0: Fostoria's got first and goal from the three. It looks like Lamont Johnson lining up in the Wildcat, which, I mean, it worked earlier in the game.
1: Mm-hmm.
0: They just need to get 3 yards. He's been able to do it from 55 and from about 7 yards out.
1: Yeah.
0: We might be looking at a tie ball game here again very shortly, Tom.
1: We certainly might, Matt. It's been a very enjoyable game to watch.
0: We have certainly been spoiled the past few weeks with some world-class football here in Northwest Ohio.
1: You aren't just a kid.
0: And tonight has certainly been no different.
1: Mm-hmm.
0: Calling the play from the huddle. It'll be first and goal from the three. Let's see if they stick with the Wildcat. As they're going to stick with Wildcat, Lamont Johnson in at quarterback. Stack formation to the left. Johnson gets the snap. It's going to be a keeper as he's going to try and get away, but gets roped down. Hard tackle to the 8-yard line.
1: Well, I didn't like that call.
0: Short side of the field, running on the QB keeper. As I think we're going to have a timeout taken by Lake. And again, we'll keep it here for this Reinicke Ford timeout as a. I mean, Tom, you and I don't make it a secret. We've never been too big of fans of running to the short side of the field.
1: Mm-hmm. Yeah.
0: We're even less of fans of telegraphing that you're going to run to the short side of the field.
1: Exactly.
0: And then you proceed to take a wide angle running to the short side.
1: Yeah. Just an unblocked man out there waiting on him. You can see it.
0: So it'll be second down and goal from the 9-yard line. Got to imagine they'll go back to the traditional Boston Trent in at quarterback here.
1: Yeah.
0: As we do see, Alecky Sanders just joined the huddle on the sideline. So we'll see if he actually goes out there for the play. And he does. So have to imagine it'll be Trent once again under center. And early indication, we're going to see trips to the right. With Hernandez, Singleton, and Johnson lined up out there. Minute 50 to go in this first half of action. A 21-14 game in favor of Lake. But after a 55-yard kick return by Lamont Johnson, Fostoria knocking on the door here, second and goal from the 9. Empty backfield. 4 wide receivers set to the right. Trent gets a step. QB keeper breaks away from a couple defenders. Might tuck it and run. He does. Diving towards the end zone. Touchdown, Fostoria. 21-20 now. Minute 43 to go in the half. Boy, howdy, we got ourselves a football game here in Millbury.
1: It's been a very enjoyable game, Matt. You know, it hasn't been one of those sloppy games out there. I mean, both teams have done a doggone good job on the offensive side of the ball, throwing the defensive side. Both teams got a little bit of work to do on the defensive side of the football.
0: Well, I'll tell you what, when it comes to the defense side of the football for both of these teams, Tom, as we await the point after try. Snap is back, hold is good, kick is up, and we are tied up again at 21. To quote the Disney movie Encanto, we don't talk about Bruno. We don't talk about defense tonight.
1: That's right.
0: We're going to step aside for a quick timeout. When we come back, a Dr. Ryan Kinn kickoff, 21-21, tied up here at Lake on ESPN 1430 AM, 105.7 FM, WFOB.
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0: Back we are here from Lake High School as this could be returnable for Lake as breaks a couple tackles still on his feet. He's finally brought down at the 30

0: 1 yard line. So it'll be first and 10 from the 31. Minute 37 to go in this half. All tied up at 21 as Lamont Johnson has put on an absolute clinic tonight, running the ball, catching the ball, returning the ball, catching the ball while on the other side of the field as a defender. I mean, it's everything you could ask Lamont Johnson to do tonight, he has done thus far.
1: Absolutely.
0: So do have a few scores coming in from the air. A big one to talk about. Perkins currently on top, 62-0 against Clyde, and it's not even halftime yet.
1: Wow.
0: Majors under center, fakes the handoff, rolling to his right. Might tuck it and run, and he does. He's got some blocking upfield. He's going to run it out of bounds at the 40. Burns about 8 seconds off the clock. He's going to get just enough for a first down, so it'll be first and 10. They're going to say from the 41-yard line with a minute 29 to go. Both teams only one timeout left in the half. A few other scores, some blowouts happening around the area. Once again, Tom, we'll get to the scores in a moment. You and I have somehow stumbled on the game in the area.
1: Oh, boy, I tell you what, this has been a whale of a game.
0: Rodriguez with the handoff up the gut. He rumbles his way to midfield as he usually carries about two or three defenders with him. We'll see if they give him the first down or if they're going to say he was just short. They're going to say he's just short, so the clock will continue to run. But some of those scores worth mentioning. Perrysburg, 49-0 over Northview. Columbian, 33-0 over Sandusky. Perkins, 62-0 over Clyde. Archbold, 35-0 over Swan. And Hard Northern, 32-0 over Van Loo. As this one here is 21 apiece. As they're going to get the first down on the inside handoff from Rodriguez. 56 seconds left on the clock as it's running a little bit early. They let that clock move a little bit. So much for hometown cooking.
1: Yeah.
0: Twins to the right. Now they explode out for the audible. Empty backfield. Twins to the left. Trips to the right. As it's going to be a quick release from Jaden Smith. Takes him down to the backfield.
1: Man.
0: Ball comes loose.
1: Woo, boy.
0: They're going to say he was down by contact.
1: Man, they needed that.
0: Jaden Smith just timed his edge blitz perfectly. I thought he jumped off sides. That's how close he was on that one. As we have a timeout taken by Lake, their final timeout with 24 seconds left in the half.
1: Boy, they didn't let about 10 seconds go away meaningless there, Matt. On their sideline, they should have caused it.
0: Bears?
1: 35 seconds to go on the clock, and they're out there talking to the officials.
0: Bears repeating. Fostoria gets the ball to start the second half, and if you get a stop here.
1: Yeah, oh yeah.
0: Get a score to start the second half. That is an incredible 14-point swing in your favor. As we'll see what they come up with, as it's possible. I mean, the timeout could just been trying to get something organized, maybe try a last-minute Hail Mary.
1: Mm-hmm.
0: But flip side of that, I mean, I don't know what you can really do after a blitz like that. They haven't really thrown the ball downfield much. It's mostly been on the ground, and they just used their last timeout. So no timeouts left for Lake here. 24 seconds to go, all tied up at 21. Between Fostoria and Lake as they're getting the calls from the sidelines. Majors will be under center. In the pistol. Goes back into the pistol. Now Rodriguez back there with him. Twins to the right. Going to be second down and 17 after the sack. Rodriguez goes in motion. Empty backfield now. Majors dropping back. It's going to be a screen. That's going to be read beautifully. Incomplete pass, though. Does stop the clock with 21 seconds left. Third down and 17.
1: Really?
0: I'll tell you what.
1: They might want to be careful here.
0: I was about to say, if you're Coach Angelo, and if you get another quick stop here,
1: Do
0: you burn the timeout to try and get one more crack at the end zone before halftime?
1: Absolutely. Absolutely. This has been a game of big plays.
0: That it certainly has. Same formation, pistol in the backfield, single wide receiver right and left. Now they have a man in motion, now twins to the left. Majors gets a snap, dropping back, looking downfield, looking for the home run ball. It's going to be floated, it's going to be incomplete, deflected, around a few times. They'll make it fourth down and 17, 14 seconds left. No flags on

0: play, so we're going to see them punt the ball here. At least I'd imagine so. No way they're going to try and go for it at this point. As Lamont Johnson gains some feedback from the sideline, as that was a tip drill, and they're probably giving him some guff saying, hey, you know, you could have come down with that.
1: Yeah, I didn't think the coach much wanted to hear what he had to say about that.
0: Most likely not, as they are going to punt this one away, at least as it stands right now. Johnson back on the return. Let's see if they actually do kick it to him. They get the punt away, and it's going to be a booming punt. My goodness.
1: Get away from it.
0: As they're going to get away from it, and it's going to roll into the end zone for a touchback. Got 5 seconds left if you're Fostorian. I'll tell you what, this is where you pull out that sideline just fly route that they've been running, that they've been open the whole night.
1: Oh, yeah.
0: Just go for it. See if you can do it.
1: Yeah.
0: So it'll be first and 10 from the 20, and it looks like they're bringing out the basically the equivalent of the offensive hands team. You got Singleton, Dawson Smith out there, Jaden Smith checking out, so it's going to be a wide receiver heavy unit. As it'll be pistol formation for Boston Trent. Final play of the half. Let's see what they come up with. Trent goes under center. Gets that. Oh, he takes a knee. That's a little bit of trickery there if I ever saw some.
1: Oh, yes.
0: Very content to close out the half tied and getting the ball. 21-21, and it has been a slugfest here at Lake.
1: Tell you what, we got one of the fun ones to do this time. A lot of action, a lot of you get everything from penalties to long plays to fumbles to interceptions. They're going at it.
0: We've had, just to recap for everyone at home, a 38-yard pass from Boston Trent to Alecki Sanders, a 55-yard touchdown catch and run by Lamont Johnson, an QB keeper for Lamont Johnson, a QB keeper for Boston Trent, a fumbled punt that turns into a 26-yard run for Ray Valera, and then, oh, by the way, Lamont Johnson, an interception in the red zone on defense, and then a 60-yard kick return on a pooch kick that got it to within the 10-yard line on what was basically supposed to be a broken kick return. And that's not counting penalties. We've had a taunting penalty.
1: Oh, yes.
0: There's been planes taken off from behind the home stands.
1: Yeah.
0: I mean, yeah. Safe to say, we got the best game in the area right now, and it can just get better from here.
1: Yeah. Well, it took some time, too, huh, Matt?
0: Yes, it
1: hour
0: did.
1: Hour and 15 minutes for a half.
0: First quarter was a wind sprint. Second quarter was a bit of a drawn-out endeavor. But, boy, if the games are like this, I can live with how long it takes. That's for sure.
1: Yeah.
0: First half was brought to you by Clear Choice Exteriors. And, boy, how did they get their money's worth tonight?
1: You
0: in that first
1: right.
0: half of action. As we step aside for a quick timeout, when we come back, the best of the best, the truly elite of the limited availability open public access Ohio High School halftime shows that are available. That is the O&N halftime show. Then we come back from there, it'll be your second half of action from Lake, tied up at 21 between Fostoria and Lake here on ESPN 1430 AM, 105.7 FM, WFOB.
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2: Good evening, everyone, and welcome to Tonight in High School Football's Halftime Report. 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
2: 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And welcome back, everyone. Halftime of your game as we talk a little Cincinnati high school football with you this evening. Mike Dyer has been covering Southwest Ohio high school sports for a long time on WCPO.com. And Mike, let's begin with a really stacked Region 4. Elder and Princeton. Both off to 5-0 starts. We know both have big games this week. Of the two, which has impressed, I guess, the most so far?
10: Wow, that's a tough question, Skip. Certainly both have done a great job going into the night, both undefeated. And it could be on a collision course, by the way, of meeting in the playoffs. You remember that very memorable regional semifinal last season, which Elder came back just

0: of a crazy way of ending it there at the pit, which led to the Elder St. X regional final. But lo and behold, this season, I mean, yeah, I mean, you talk about two very talented teams, two excellent quarterbacks, too, two seniors, Elders, Caden Eastep, a three-year starter. He's heading to Miami University on a verbal commitment. And then Princeton's Monsana Torbert, he's heading to Michigan as a defensive back, and he's a transfer from Taft, the All-State quarterback last season. So these two teams, I think, very well could be playing into November, no question.
1: You know, we mentioned all of the good teams in Region 4, you know, Lakota West and East, Lebanon and Winton Woods are all 4-1 at the midway point. Same question there as far as maybe who's looked the best.
0: Yeah, I mean, certainly Lakota West just slightly behind Princeton, just only because of that Week 5 loss to Princeton. But yeah, Tom Bolden's got a very talented squad there, led by Kenyon Norman, the running back who's going to Northwestern. They have a lot of guys on defense who are playing lights out. And we know Tom Bolden, he has an inkling for being in the regional final. It seems like if it's not every year, it seems like it's every other year. Just a very talented squad. And Winton Woods, certainly Coach Chad Murphy, kind of a, you know, let's just be honest here, kind of a drought here for Greater Cincinnati in terms of state championships. 2021, Winton Woods and Clinton Massey were the two most recent state champions here in Greater Cincinnati. So, you know, Coach Murphy certainly knows how to get a team to Canton.
1: Well, you know, Mike, scheduling can always be a challenge for schools like Moeller and St. X, who may not have the record they'd like so far, but, you know, both have played some really strong out-of-the-area competition. Are their records maybe deceiving a bit?
0: Yeah, I think so, especially, you know, Moeller obviously losing Matt Poniatowski, who's now at University of Kentucky, 2025 Mr. Football recipient. But this Moeller offensive line is very highly regarded. You saw that in the season opener against Princeton. You know, game could have went either way. But yeah, in the GCL South, I mean, you know, obviously they have trouble scheduling local opponents and only having four teams altogether in the GCL South.
2: Right.
0: You know, it's going to be one of those things that's always a challenge. But Coach Steve Speck, I know, you know, obviously lost a lot of talent from the Division I state runner-up team a year ago. But, you know, I would not put anything past Coach Speck. He's nearing 200 career wins, and I think this this team could you know, surprise some people in the playoffs, if St. X is ever a surprise. But yeah, records are very deceiving when it comes to postseason.
1: Mike, down to Division II, Region 8. Just your thoughts on Anderson, their 4-1 start, along with Harrison, who's a perfect 5-0.
0: Yeah, definitely. Anderson started off with Louisville Trinity there in that season opener, and you know, things went Trinity's way, certainly in that Anderson home game. But Coach Evan Dreyer, obviously been to the state final the past two seasons. This team has a ton of talent. A lot of players who were sophomores in that first trip to Canton now are seniors. And so I think this team is certainly going to be regarded as one of the favorites to come out of Greater Cincinnati. But Harrison, certainly 5-0 going into tonight. Coach Derek Rehage doing an excellent job. Was at their game a couple weeks ago against Withrow, and just a very strong team-oriented, overall talented team on both sides of the football, and I wouldn't be surprised if Harrison gives Anderson a run for its money for the regional.
1: Well, finally, Mike, down to Division 4. I mean, Wyoming keeps doing what they do. I mean, their schedule is what it is, but you know, all they do is take care of their business. They're 5-0. How good are they?
0: Oh, very good. Yeah, Coach Aaron Hancock talked to him over this past summer, and you know, he's been at it long enough. I think when you talk to a coach, Skip, where you get an inkling that this could be a special team, you put the intent up and say, okay, you know, let's make sure we watch for this team. A senior quarterback, David Dupuy, doing some excellent things. Had a very memorable three overtime win over its arch rival, Indian Hill, at Indian Hill a couple of weeks ago. Now Indian Hill is Division III this year. But yeah, Wyoming, you know, all time best winning percentage in the state of Ohio. And Coach Aaron Hancock has this Cowboys team ready to go. I wouldn't be surprised to see this team, you know, knocking on the door to Canton when it's all said and done.
1: Mike Dyer does an awesome job covering high school sports in Southwest Ohio, specifically the Cincinnati area. You can check out his work at WCPO.com. Mike, we always appreciate your time. Thanks for hopping on tonight, okay?
0: Skip, it's great to be with you. Thank you.
1: And we'll be back on the Ohio News Network.
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3: Back, we are here from Lake High School, 21-21, all tied up between Lake and Fostoria. Yes, you heard that right. I did not misspeak. I was not talking out of tune. We got ourselves a great ball game up here.
4: We do. We do. It really is.
3: As this one's going to get underway, it's going to be a bit of a pooch kick, and this is a quick return. As that's going to be Hernandez coming up with this. He takes it down to the 37-yard line, maybe the 38. It'll be first and 10. Fostoria ball to get started here in the opening part of the second half. Matt Cobbin alongside Tom Grine bringing the action live tonight from Millbury, Ohio, here at Lake High School. And haven't got a chance to mention, Tom, just an incredible campus here for Lake.
4: Yeah, it truly is.
3: I mean, genuinely a world-class facility that they have here.
4: Absolutely.
3: Especially when you plug in the power correctly.
4: Yeah. That always helps.
3: Amazing how much that helps. So here we go. It'll be Fostoria ball. First and 10 from the 38. Empty backfield for Boston Trent. Man in motion gets the snap. It's going to be a jet sweep. That is going to be to Jaden Smith. Has a little bit of block. He's going to pick up maybe two on the play. And that was a whole lot of running for 2 yards. Second down and 8.
4: Yeah, it sure was. Defense had a lot of time to get up there and get that pressure up there at the line of scrimmage. And offensive linemen from the Fostoria just got there a little bit too late.
3: Worth noting, while we were at halftime, we did get a scoring update. Hopewell Loudon, Upper Sandusky, 16-10. Hopewell Loudon on top in that one. But pretty sure that's a lot closer than just about anybody in the state thought that was going to be.
4: Oh, yeah.
3: Man in motion, that's going to be Lamont Johnson. Gets a snap. It'll be handoff and not a whole lot there as they swallow him up. Loss of 2 on the play. Maybe a little bit more. As I'll make it third down, and we're going to say about 12 from the 35-yard line. And, Tom, I'm going to be perfectly honest, considering the fact they were able to throw the ball at will in the first half.
4: Yeah.
3: I'm really shocked they start with two runs here in the second half.
4: Especially with that good field position, Matt.
3: So we'll see if they change things around. It looks like they're going to. Empty backfield for Boston Trent.
4: They got quads up at the far side of the field there.
3: Four wide receivers to the right. Gets a snap. Two-step drop. Looking downfield. Has some time. He's going to tuck it and run. He might get enough for the first down, and he's just going to get the first down.
4: I think he got it.
3: A little bit of hero ball there on that carry for Boston Trent as he signals the first down, and they agree with him.
4: Big play. Great job. Great job by Boston Trent.
3: So making now first and 10 from the 49-yard line just inside Fostoria territory. As we see Twins to the right this time, it will be empty backfield again, but more of a flex empty backfield. Twins to the right and left. Trent in the pistol, blitz coming. Hernandez in motion, fakes a toss to Hernandez. Pressure coming from the middle, gets away from one, stiff arms another,

0: as they're going to have to hustle up to the line of scrimmage here. Gets a man in motion. That's Johnson. Gets a snap at it. It's going to be a fumbled snap as very slow getting the play in.
1: Yeah, not happy with that play.
0: As that's going to push them back considerably. Third down, and it's going to make it third and 12 once again. Back in their side of the 50 from the 47.
1: That hurt, Matt. That hurt. That's
0: something we've seen a few times tonight where Coach Angelo is very slow to get the call in to the offense. So now be third down and 12. Going to be that empty backfield once again. Four wide receivers set to the right. Trent gets a snap, two-step drop, looking downfield again, has time, runs into the pile as he's going to be taken down for the sack, and oh man, either coverage was good on that one or Trent just misread the protection. Going to be fourth down and long, and out comes the special teams unit.
1: Yeah, I was kind of fixated on the quarterback. I didn't really look downfield to see if anybody was open down there, Matt.
0: I didn't catch that myself as well, as it'll be fourth down and 15. As we await the punt, hold on, we got officials blowing the whistle here. As not sure what in particular is going on, but they go ahead and reset. So fourth and 14 as we await the snap. Snap is back. This is going to be away. Nice spiral on that one.
1: Oh, yeah.
0: Takes a bit of a Fostoria bounce inside the 20.
1: Oh, yeah. Got them down there, pinned down there on their own 16-yard line, looks like, Matt.
0: Varela certainly showing some things tonight in the kicking game as well as on the fake punt, or excuse me, fake, in quotations, punt earlier in this matchup, but good pin them back. Makes a first and 10 now as they got them pinned back considerably. The 16-yard line. Very well done by Varela. Second half tonight being brought to you by Roto-Rooter. Give Tim Munger a call. 419-435-3360. And away go troubles down the drain. Going to be Majors in at the pistol. Rodriguez behind him in the backfield. Rodriguez having a stellar night tonight. Two rushing touchdowns. Over 100 yards rushing already for the game. Good snap. It will be a handoff to Rodriguez as he's got the blockers in front of him. He's still on his feet past the 30 to 35, 40. Finally gets tripped up after an attempted hurdle at the 40-yard line is where he goes out of bounds. It'll be first and 10. Huge run there of about 35 yards.
1: Well, it is a sizable line that they have there.
0: Yes, they do. That is a lot of human down there on the Lake offensive line. Stack flex formation in the backfield. Can snap. It'll be another inside handoff. We've seen that most of the night. They've been able to make some plays on. Here they go. 45-40. 35-30. 25-20. Are they going to take the distance? Brace attack finally gets taken out of bounds. That's, I believe, Johnson with the touchdown saver there. As another huge run, this time of 50 yards, makes it first and goal, and they're going to say just inside the 10-yard line for Lake as they have been able to run that backside counter to perfection all night.
1: Well, halftime speech by the Lake coach must have been a doozy. These guys are coming out playing football.
0: Certainly been an interesting game thus far and an even more interesting second half. So we see stack flex again. Can snap. It'll be another handoff. This is Rodriguez. Rodriguez to the outside. Lunges forward. Does he get into the end zone? No, they're going to say he's just short. As if you want to talk about fast-moving games, Tom, we do have our first final of the night already at 8:47. Lima Senior, a winner against Woodward, 47-6.
1: 47 to what?
0: Six.
1: Wow. Against Lima Senior?
0: Lima Senior was the winner that night, tonight, 47-6 against Woodward. But our first final of the evening is we're going to see first and goal from the one here, 7:06 to go in this third quarter. Gets snap, handoff to Rodriguez, dives forward, gets the touchdown. So 7:03 to go in the third. It's a 1-yard touchdown run for Julian Rodriguez.

0: Mass, hold everything. They might actually be trying to go for two here. Let's see if they set up. No, they are setting up for point after, as they tried to trick us in there, thinking it was going to be a two-pointer.
1: I wasn't fooled for a second, Matt.
0: Well, of course you weren't, Tom. I mean, you haven't been fooled on anything since 2003. I understand. Snap is back. Hold is good. Kick is up, and it is going to be good. So 28-21 as we step aside for a quick timeout. When we come back, your Dr. Ryan King kickoff here on ESPN 1430 AM, 105.7 FM, WFOB.
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0: 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Matt Coppin alongside Tom Grime bringing the action live tonight from Millbury, Ohio, as the kick is returnable. That's going to be Lamont Johnson again on the return. Johnson breaks the tackle, still on his feet, gets it past the 40, and he's going to be brought down a little bit quicker than the last time he got a return as he takes it to the 42-yard line, it looks like. So it'll be first and 10 for Fostoria from their own 42. Another good field position. We haven't seen bad field position.
1: I was just going to mention that, Matt. I take the 42-yard line on a kickoff return every day of the week.
0: See what Fostoria's offense can come up with. It's been a bit of a struggle here to start the second half.
1: Yeah, it is. They just didn't look like the same team that went into the locker room at halftime. Let's see what they could come out with now here in the second half here. Down a point, or down 7 points.
0: Empty backfield, trips to the left, twins to the right. Trent gets a snap. Pressure coming from the backside. He's going to step up in the pocket as he gets away from the initial line defenders. He's going to get taken down. See if he got back to the line of scrimmage. They'll say he did.
1: I'm trying to figure out what the difference was between the first half and the second half, Matt. So offensively, they're not doing real well.
0: I will say, I think what we're seeing as well does appear to be substitutions in the secondary. So I think Lake may have just finally put defenders on Lamont Johnson, Alecki Sanders, that can just keep up with them.
1: Yeah.
0: So here we go. Second down and 10. No loss on the play. And see a similar formation. Four wide receivers set to the right. Single wide out to the left. Trent drops back to pass. Quick throw. He's going to have to heave it up. It's for Lamont Johnson. It's going to be intercepted as he had the defender all over him. Brings him down as that's going to be a big turnover. And yeah, that's a different number on Lamont Johnson as they brought in number two, and he's much quicker afoot than Reimers, as that's going to be a huge INT and a huge turnover. First and 10 now for Lake, and Lake an opportunity to pull away here in this third quarter.
1: Yeah, to your point, Matt, this is going to be a very important drive here for the Lake Flyers. If they can get another score on the board, it's going to put a lot of pressure on the Fostoria Redmen. So we'll see what happens here with this defense here that's out there on the field for Fostoria.
0: Exactly 6 minutes to go in this third quarter. 28-21 in favor of Lake. As we have technical equipment issue, as teamwork makes the dream work out there, as a Fostoria lineman

0: ran back to get the mouth guard for the lake lineman. Hats off to Fossori if you hit one of their linemen hard enough that their mouth guard came out. Stack formation. This could be a handoff to Rodriguez. Rodriguez has a lane. Nice cut move. My goodness. Still on his feet. He's going to take it down to the 40.
1: Looked like Lake's coming out of here for the second half with a purpose. They are just dominating the line of scrimmage. The running backs are up in there hard, getting good yardage. Fostoria cannot afford to give up another score here, Matt.
0: No, they cannot, as it'll be first and 10 from the 40. 5:45 to go in the third. Stack backfield once again. Majors get snap. It'll be a handoff again. That is Rodriguez again as he gets to the sideline. 40, 35, finally taken down. As he'll be comfortably now into Fostoria territory. Makes it first and 10. It'll be from the 33-yard line.
1: Well, a complete domination here by
0: Lake has really come on
1: Lake.
0: Strong.
1: Yes, they have.
0: Again, kind of realize why they've been averaging 30-plus points a game the way this offense is moving here to start this second half.
1: Yeah.
0: Stack backfield again. Gets a snap. It'll be a toss. As they're going to get just a couple yards. There's the hole closed up pretty quick for Reimers. As it'll make it second down and 8. More of a clock management play, it felt like, than anything else.
1: Yeah, in the first half, whichever team went ahead, the opposing team got right back in the game. How many ties did we have in the first half, Matt?
0: I was tied pretty much through the whole first half. It was touchdown here, touchdown there, touchdown here, touchdown there. It was just a quick back and forth first half of action. Majors gets snapped. It'll be a handoff again. He's got some room to run. He gets it past the 30, down to the 25, and finally taken down at the 20. That's going to be Reimers again on the carry. Has taken some time off the clock as well, noticing that also that Lake's only snapping the ball at about the 10-second mark on the game clock. Trying to keep that Fostoria offense off the field. As they're going to have to call the offsides as one of the linemen for Fostoria very late to get off the field.
1: Probably refuse it, Matt. I think they got pretty good yardage down there inside the...
0: That they did. They did get down, it appears, to the... Once they got down close to the 10-yard line from what I could see. As we wait the call, I'd like to remind you this second half being brought to you by Roto-Rooter. Give Tim Munger a call, 419-435-3360, and away go troubles down the drain. As they do decline the offsides. Gonna let the play stand as it is. So it'll be a big first down. It's gonna be just short of first and goal, as they do have a markdown at the 11. So it'll be first and 10 from the 11-yard line for Lake here with 4:17 to go in the quarter.
1: I guess they're giving the first and 10 there, Matt, from the 10-yard line.
0: Does appear so they are going to take it. First and 10 from the 11. Same formation, that stack wing. Get a snap, it'll be another handoff. Just breaks a couple tackles as he gets down inside the 10. Looks like to the 5, maybe the 6-yard line. We'll wait for the official spot. They're going to say just short of the 5-yard line. So second down, and we're going to say about 4 here.
1: Big series here, Matt. Lake gets in there and gets a 2-score lead. That's going to be tough on the Redmen.
0: That will be some tough sledding at that point if they do make it a 2-score game the way it's been going. Flexbone in the backfield, fakes the handoff. It'll be an inside handoff again, and they punch it in the end zone, but a flag comes in late.
1: Oh, flag.

0: As we'll see if this one holds as...
1: I think that's it, a hold.
0: It is going to be a hold as that's going to push them back and take away the touchdown. As the lights magically stop immediately as soon as the scoreboard people realize that it's not a touchdown. It's like, nope, false alarm. Never mind. So it is going to push them back. It'll be a loss of 10 on the play for the holding. So it'll make it now second down and goal. And that'll make second down and goal from the 14-yard line, if I'm seeing correctly. We'll double-check that. 17-yard line. Misread that one entirely. My goodness. So second and goal. We're going to see the same flex backfield for Lake. Get snap roll. It's going to be a quick throw out. Incomplete pressure right in his face on that one. So now be third down and goal from the 17-yard line. And just once again, one of these areas of strength, oddly enough, for Fostoria. They really lock it in once they get in the red zone.
1: This could be the game here, this drive right here, Matt.
0: Certainly an opportunity for a big moment either way. Pistol formation. Majors gets the handoff to Rodriguez. He's taken down in the backfield.
1: Yeah.
0: And just like that, we got a fourth down and long here.
1: See if they'll run the extra point kicker out there, Matt.
0: Gotta be curious.
1: Fourth and 16.
0: It looks like they're thinking about going for it, or at the bare minimum, try to get a hard snap count.
1: Yeah.
0: You know they're going to take their time and run time off the clock, though, more than anything else.
1: Oh, yeah.
0: So it's going to be empty backfield, trips to the right, twins to the left. As Coach Angelone burns a timeout as the defensive coordinator here in the press box with us clearly saw something. Screaming for the timeout. They do get it, so that's going to be another Reinecke Ford timeout. Reinecke Ford and Fostoria, get your key from Reinecke, and let's get you some of the other scores from around the area. A bit of a surprising one here. Elmwood and Van Buren tied at 14 going into the fourth quarter. Rossford 20-14 over Maumee. Marion Local 10-7 over St. Henry. Perrysburg, a final and another 60-burger out there. Perrysburg beats Northview 62-0. Hardin Northern on top 40-0. Lima Central Catholic 22-0. North Baltimore continuing their impressive revitalization 30-6 over Ridgemont right now. Columbus Grove 36-6 over Jefferson. Shawnee 24, Defiance 21. Salina 35, Kenton 14. Ottawa Glandorf 26, St. Mary's 7. And another final, Columbian 47-0 over Sandusky.
1: Ooh.
0: So either a nail biter or a blowout tonight, folks. There's been no middle ground anywhere in the state of Ohio.
1: I thought I saw an Otsego score.
0: We did have an Otsego update, as it did appear Otsego had taken the lead 20-19, last scoring update that we received.
1: Didn't they put 65 on the board last week?
0: They put 60 on Oak Harbor. Yes, they did.
1: My gosh.
0: So they do elect to go with the field goal unit here. This will be from 34 yards, if I'm measuring it correctly. Snap is back, hold is good, kick is up, and it is going to be... It's good. Make it 31-21 in favor of Lake on the 34-yard field goal. That will step aside for a quick timeout. When we come back, another Dr. Ryan King kickoff here on ESPN 1430 AM, 105.7 FM, WFOB.
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3: And as we come back, that Dr. Ryan Kinn kickoff, not a super successful one, gets it down to the 28-yard line. It looks like we're going to be first and 10 for Fostoria. Now down by 10, our biggest lead of the night for either of these teams as the score stands 31-21 after the 34-yard field goal from Lake. Matt Cotman alongside Tom Grime bringing the action live tonight from Lake High School here in Millbury, Ohio on a progressively getting chillier evening, I will add.
4: Yes, it is, Matt.
3: I'm thinking it might be bonfire weather when I get home tonight. As it'll be pistol formation, twins to the left for Boston Trent. Gets a snap, two-step drop. It's going to be a quick throw out to his running back. As that is Lamont Johnson, I believe they had. Go in at running back. No, apologies. That is Hernandez. As he's going to have to check out for a moment. Makes it now second down and 9. They were able to get a yard of forward progress on that one before the play was blown dead.
4: This might be the critical drive of the game here, Matt. They need to get on the board.
3: Empty backfield, four wide receivers to the right. Trent, quick throw out. It's going to be a wide receiver screen. Has a little bit of blocking. That is Sanders.
4: Oh, yeah.
3: Lamont Johnson. Johnson still on his feet. Hurdles the guy as he goes out of bounds. That's going to be just short of midfield to the 48-yard line. Another big play for Lamont Johnson. Coming out of it.
4: That was a heck of a play.
3: Coming out of it a little hobbled. I think we're seeing a Charlie horse happen here.
4: Oh, boy, I guess.
3: As that's a hard waddle to come over for the stretch.
4: Yeah.
3: As they are he is stretching out, so it does look like his hamstring may have started to Charlie horse a bit on him. As they're going to get him sorted out. Pistol formation, twins to the right. Now man in motion. That is Smith's. It'll be a toss out to Ferguson.
4: Whoa.
3: And the entire defense is there. They just ran headfirst into that blitz. Big loss on the play as they'll make it second down and considerably longer.
4: I think they might want to consider staying with the air game a little bit, Matt.
3: I was going to say, I didn't want to be that guy, Tom, but I was leaving it for you to kind of take the reins on that one. I'm glad you did.
4: Yeah, they're getting a whooping up front.
3: Run game certainly has not been there tonight, but the passing game has been a great night for Boston Trent, even with the interception here in this second half. Trent dropping back to pass. Pressure coming. Gets away from the initial row defenders. Quick line drive throws. And now the hands incomplete. Oh, man.
4: Great job.
3: Joshua McDonald.
4: Getting there, quarterback, Brent, getting the ball out to the receiver right in the hands and just took his eyes off the ball.
3: Joshua McDaniel was wide open, was able to get a hand on it, but it just popped right off of his shoulder pad. As we do have a player down for Fostoria, looks like it's a Charlie horse. Hopefully it will be the case as one of their linemen. We'll get the number here momentarily when we step aside after this quick timeout on ESPN 1430 AM, 105.7 FM, WFOB.

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1: And as we come back, that's going to be number 52. It looks like Matthew Sermons as the injured player as... No, apologies. Sermons is the one who checks it. Oh, that's a big one. That's Antoine Scott, who's down. He's been their primary nose tackle most of the game, but he did get up on his own power. Hopefully, he'll be back out in there momentarily and just can get himself stretched out. So it'll be 3rd and 17, 53 seconds to go here in the third quarter of action. It's been all Lake in this third quarter. All 10 points either team scored has come from Lake. 31-21. As we're going to see four receivers set to the right, single wide out to the left. Boston Trent in the shotgun, blitz coming, gets a snap. Quick pressure, my goodness, he's going to have to tuck it and run. No, he's going to find a man. It's going to be incomplete behind his man. That was intended for Alecki Sanders. As that'll make it fourth down and 17, and out comes the special teams unit. And I mean, Tom, the way we've seen Lake run the ball, it's going to be tough sledding if you get down three scores here the way they've been moving.
2: Oh, absolutely.
1: A few other scores coming in. Two more finals. Carey, a winner over Calvert. So Carey's a traditional start off 0-2 and then go on a five-game winning streak continues 35-0. Hardin Northern, a winner tonight, 47-0 over Van Loo. So far tonight, we've already seen six shutouts here in week six. As we have a timeout taken by Coach Angelone. And that one's going to be a personnel timeout, which those are just brutal at this stage of the season.
2: Oh, yes.
1: Timeout's brought to you by Reinecke Ford in Fostoria. Get your key from Reinecke. We do have some non-shutout finals as well. Mohawk, a winner over Winford, 35-7. And a few that are turning into runaways. Archbold, 58-0 over Swanton. Delta, 28-0 over Wasseyan. Liberty Center, 24-6 over Patrick Henry. Gibsonburg, 25-7 Ottawa Hills. Vermilion, 27-0 over Norwalk. Port Clinton on their way to being 6-0, 21-7 against Huron. Perkins must have given up a courtesy safety as the score now stands 62-2 against Clyde. Finley and Clay tied at 14 apiece.
2: Boy, Clyde's not used to being on those kind of scores there, Matt.
1: No, they're not. Clyde's been one of those programs over the years. They tend to be pretty steady and sometimes have great years.
2: Yes, they do.
1: As we're going to have a false start against Fostoria, as it looked like one of the outside men moved early before the snap. Few other scores. Rossford and Maumee tied at 14. Genoa 21-14 against Oak Harbor. Otsego 20-19 against Eastwood. Pandora Gilboa 30-0 against Toledo Christian. Arcadia 19-7 against Riverdale. And Macomb 28-7 against Arlington. As we're going to have penalty actually against Lake. As hold everything. We have looks initially like a false start. Now it's moved up, so it's still fourth down. Worth noting, still fourth down. Still the punting team out there. Fostoria is going to punt this one away still, I do believe.
3: I can't quite remember seeing something like this for quite some time. I don't know if the officiating crew knows what they're doing out there.
1: So they push him back again. So now be fourth down, and we're going to say something. Fourth and something, I'll say, from the 41-yard line. As for

0: Kayla is back to punt. Awaiting the snap. Snap is back. Able to get this one away. A bit of a line drive kick, and that's going to take a great bounce. Is it going to stay out? It is. What a kick by Varela down to the 1 yard line. Even he can't believe it on that one. Oh, and they just called Varela for taunting.
1: You got to be kidding me. Kicks the ball down to the 2 yard line, takes a golfer swing to celebrate it. Oh, my goodness.
0: The no fun league, let me tell you. I mean, look, I get if he's doing that to somebody. He's by himself 50-plus yards away from that ball. He just had the misfortune of the back judge still being present there. Oh, that's disappointing. That is just disappointing. As Varela's demonstrating his celebration to teammates on the sideline, was like, what did I do wrong? I just did a chip shot, which is what I just hit, a chip shot.
1: Yeah. Gee, many Christmas.
0: So instead of first and 10 from the 2, it's going to be first and 10 from the 17. And wow, even worse than that, because they actually have it at the 16, so that was a 15-yard penalty. They got him pinned to the 1 yard line. As Coach Angelone having some commentary, and he just got basically told off by the official on the back line there. Okay, so 38 seconds left in the quarter. It's Lake's ball, 31-21. Quick handoff, it'll be an inside run again on that counter. Spain have a couple tackles, good hard hit at the 25.
1: Well, those running backs are awfully good at seeing those small seams that they can take advantage of running up into that quagmire of bodies.
0: That they do. My goodness.
1: That was pretty impressive, wasn't it?
0: Yes,
1: quagmire.
0: That was good. I like that. Three syllable and everything.
1: Yeah, well,
0: look, Tom, when you're on, you're on. I just embrace it when it happens. It'll be a handoff up the gut. That will be the final play of the quarter. So three down, one to go. It's been all Lake in this second half, 31-21. As we step aside for a quick timeout here on ESPN, 1430 AM, 105.7 FM, WFOB.
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0: 12 minutes to go in this one. It's been a fun back and forth overall as the score stands 31-21 in favor of Lake, but Lake is moving down the field here as it'll be second down and a 4 from their own 32-yard line, somewhere in that ballpark, maybe the 33 as the scoreboard hasn't updated yet, 33-yard line. So thank you for making us a part of your Friday night. Matt Cotman alongside Tom Grime bringing the action live tonight. As you do look down on the sideline, there is a Fostoria player currently getting taped up. So he'll give the number here momentarily as they're tending to his left shoulder. As a little bit more confusion going on here as they had the ball in the wrong spot.
1: I'm telling you, this is a real head scratcher.
0: You know what? I will just be honest on this one. These officials have not been that great tonight.
1: No, they

0: have not.
1: And the sad part is, they haven't been great equally. It's not like one's been worse than the other. They've really given a hard time to both these teams in what's been otherwise a very, very good game. So it'll now be first and 10 from the Lake 27-yard line. A few more finals coming in from around the air. Is this going to be false start against Lake? That'll
0: this
1: push
0: game
1: them
0: is
1: back.
0: Just falling apart.
1: It has.
0: My gosh.
1: It has completely gone off the rails here early in this fourth quarter. So now be first and 15. Get you some of those finals here as we let them line up. Perkins a winner, 62-22 over Clyde. Bellevue 42-10 over Edison. PG 42, Toledo Christian 0. Lipsick 47-10 over Ada. This could be a reverse throw from Majors, incomplete, second down and 15, and all of that hustle and bustle for 4 seconds and an incomplete pass. A couple more finals. Margaretto, winner over Lakota, 7-0. Liberty Center, 38. Patrick Henry, 6. Delta, 48. Wauseon, 6. Salina, 49. Kenton, 14. Coldwater, 45-7 over Parkway. And Marion Local, 17-7 over St. Henry. It'd be pistol formation for Majors and company. Gets snap. It'll be another handoff. That's Rodriguez again. Rodriguez cuts through the defense and gets it up to the 29-yard line. And worth noting, we talked about the game kind of going off the rails a bit, Tom. Also starting to get a little more extracurricular down there.
0: Oh, boy, they sure are,
1: man. Hits are getting a little harder and getting a little bit later.
0: Oh, yes.
1: So it'll be third down and 8 from the 29-yard line. Lake in no hurry to get to the line of scrimmage whatsoever. Give me Twins to the left. 10 seconds left on the play clock, and they recognize it, taking their time, bringing in the play. Gets a snap. It'll be another handoff. That's Rodriguez. Rodriguez breaks the tackle. Still on his feet. Past the 40. Past the 45 now. Lumbers his way forward. A flag's going to come in. This one's going to be a face mask coming in late, as the forward momentum did get stopped at the 48-yard line, but they're going to be tacking a few more on top of that.
0: They could have got a hold, Matt.
1: Might have a hold. I definitely saw a face mask come in as we had two separate flags come in.
0: Yeah, I saw that. I saw the face mask.
1: And I believe they are confirming the face mask. And apparently that's the only penalty, so it must have been an egregious one for both officials to hit it.
0: Mm-hmm.
1: And they do agree with, as it is, a 15-yard variety, so that's really going to push them forward. And, man, puts Lake in a very favorable spot to make this one relatively out of reach.
0: Yeah, if they get a score on this drive, Matt, I think it's pretty much done.
1: So it'll be stack flex formation in the backfield again for Majors. Gets a snap. It'll be a toss. That is to Reimers. Reimers takes it to the sideline and goes out of bounds as he's going to be ridden out by Lamont Johnson. Gain of a few on the play. We'll see what they mark it down as second down. Second down and 5 is the scoring update that we have from the Ropey Corporation scoreboard. We thank you for joining us here on Classic Hits 96.7 WBVI and ESPN 1430 AM 105.7 FM WFOB 31-21. Lake on top against Fostoria. Matt Cotman alongside Tom Grime bringing the action live tonight from Millbury, Ohio. It's Majors with a quick handoff up the gut.
0: Oh, I guess.
1: As that's going to get down to the 19-yard line for another first down as McComb a winner. For those of you joining us from Classic Hits 96.7 WBVI, 42-7. Over Arlington in a runaway fashion. Again, Arlington having a rough, rough season thus far.
0: Yes, they are indeed.
1: As red and black having rough seasons tends to be a trend, as right now Fostoria looking desperately for their first win of the season, but facing a tough red zone situation here. First and 10 from the 19 in favor of Lake. Majors with the quick handoff. It's going to be a backside catch.

0: counter again. We've seen them run this to perfection from the 15 down to the 10 before he's taken out of bounds. Yes, he'll be short of the first down marker, but it makes it second down and pretty manageable. 9:55 to go in this game. It's been all Lake in this second half action. Tied at 21 going into halftime. But interception from Boston Trent and a very, very rough end of the quarter for Fostoria offensively. Leads to 10 points in favor of Lake. As we're now going to see that stack flex once again in the backfield. Can snap it, be another quick inside handoff. Bounce off a few defenders. He's going to get it past the first down marker, I believe. They will do that. Give him the first down. He's going to make it now first and goal. And it's going to be first and goal from the 6, if I'm seeing the spot correctly. As Coach Angelone and the defense trying to get some semblance of a rally here. Seen a couple goal line and red zone stands already for Fostoria tonight. Let's see if they got another one in them. Stack in the backfield again. Good snap. It'll be another quick handoff. Pushing forward. They're going to be short of the end zone. A gain of about 2 at most on the play. Second down and goal from the 4. Second half tonight being brought to you by Roto-Rooter. Give Tim Munger a call, 419-435-3360, and away go troubles down the drain. As they're taking their time once again, getting the line of scrimmage. 20 seconds left on the play clock. We see that same stack in the backfield for Majors and company. Gets under center. It's going to be a handoff up the gut. That's going to be Rodriguez, and he's going to be taken down again for a loss. As Julian Rodriguez tried to get through and unable to. Good job by Fostoria's defense again. Setting up another big stop. Makes it a much more interesting third down and goal from the 5.
1: Oh, no question about it, Matt. Take away the last 4 or 5 minutes of the third quarter. And, you know, Fostoria is right back in this game. And they just couldn't get the answer.
0: See what they come up with here, as they seem to have an answer right now in the red zone. Third down and goal from the 5, 7:40 to go in the game. Are getting to a point where time is not necessarily the friend of Fostoria. Pistol formation. Get snapped, it'll be a handoff to Noah Fake. It's a pass out to the receiver into the end zone as he tumbles in for the touchdown. That was, I do believe, if I saw correctly, number 14, Hayden Hudelbrink-Stein with another touchdown. And that really puts this one in a tough spot for Fostoria, 37-21, as we await the point after try. Incredibly valiant effort from Fostoria in this matchup tonight. That needs to be stated.
1: No question about it, Matt. There's just, you know, a couple of opportunities when they did have the ball and they were moving the ball well, and then, you know, a penalty, you know, missed assignments, those type of things. You know, it seemed like it was 21-21 for an hour and a half.
0: It did feel that way, as the kick is good, so the score now stands 38-21. 7:28 to go in the game as we step aside for a quick timeout here on ESPN 1430 AM, 105.7 FM, WFOB, and Classic Hits 96.7 WBVI.
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1: 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We're going to have an onside kick that gets away initially from the first row. Still being a scramble. Finally going to be recovered by Fostoria. As Lake was smelling blood in the water there trying to go for us. Hold on. They might actually have come away with it. They are going to say officially Fostoria ball, though. As it will be Fostoria maintaining possession, first and 10. It'll be from the 35-yard line on the onside kick attempt to try and recover the ball there by Lake.
2: Well, it was just that critical time late in the third quarter, Matt. Still anybody's game, and Fostoria couldn't get anything going on either side of the ball. They couldn't stop them, and they were, especially offensively, it wasn't the same team we saw in the first half.
1: No, it certainly has not been, as there'll be four wide receivers set to the left, single wide out to the right for Boston Trent. Trent gets step. Quick throw out. It's going to be caught by Lucky Sanders. Sanders trying to get to the outside. He's just going to get thrown down in a hurry. No gain of any sort on that play as it'll remain second down, and we're going to say maybe 10 as we have Antoine Scott down again. Scott certainly has been having issues throughout the season with cramping, and unfortunately that trend continues here at week 6. As we keep it here for the time being, as we do have a few more scoring updates for you. Rossford currently on top, 33-21 late in the fourth quarter. Looks like they will get another win on their season. So after the incredible game between them and Lake last week, another big win this week against Maumee. So they're stretching out Antoine Scott. Going to be able to get him up here in just a moment. And at some point for Scott, I mean, you do have to say rather candidly on that one, it's been consistently throughout the season that right leg that has been consistently, Charlie Horsing, been consistently cramping, causing him issues. At some stage, it may need to be a discussion of getting that looked at, as there may be something way more underlying at play with that calf.
2: Maybe well said, man.
1: Maybe an injury or something like that, because every time it's his right calf without fail. Second down and 10 here as we get this game back underway. Trent dropping back to pass. Pressure coming. He's going to be lassoed down. No blocking whatsoever as he gets brought down. And a little bit more celebrating down there to see if they throw anything. They elect not to. As a little, I'll be honest, a little surprising with some of the other flags that they've thrown. They did not throw a taunting flag there.
2: Yeah.
1: I mean, he did the money sign literally after coming up from taking down Boston Trent. So third down and 16, 6:20 to go in the game. And again, with it being a now 3-score lead, Fostoria rapidly running out of time. Empty backfield again, twins to the left, trips to the right, blitz coming up the middle. Trent rolls away from the pressure. He's going to be taken down as they're just going to fling him down. My goodness. That front seven is just pinning their ears back at this point.
2: Yes, it is.
1: As Boston Trent, very frustrated with that as well. My goodness, they didn't even give him the forward progress on that one. That's going to be fourth down, and they're going to put him at the, looks like the 17-yard line.
2: Oh, you got to be kidding me.
1: They give him a little bit, move him to the 18, so it'll be fourth down and 27 from the 18, and Varela's back to kick once again as the clock does continue to run here. It's going to be a bit of a line drive kick that is not going to be returnable, but it will go down to the 45, so Ferreira from his own end zone to the 45-yard line.

0: Still on the Fostoria side of the field, however, first and 10 from the 45s. We do have another scoring update. Apparently, Otsego Eastwood has turned into the game of the night. Score now stands 41-40, Otsego over Eastwood with a two-point conversion late in that matchup.
1: Wow.
0: Also, another big surprise, Elmwood on top by one against Van Buren, 21-20.
1: Wee.
0: As you got to start to wonder for Van Buren after such the hot start, if there's some type of injury situation or something like that, if they drop to Arcadia in the 1 week and then Elmwood the week after that. More discussion amongst the officials.
1: Well, these last 7-8 game minutes have taken a half an hour.
0: Well, that they have. There was a flag on the play. As it was a flag, I do believe, against... Was it against the lake? I do believe so.
1: I don't...
0: Here's the thing. The officials have not really been verbally calling what the penalties have been. They've just been signaling them and then marching them back, but it does appear to have been a holding on the return, which is impressive since there wasn't a return to be had. So now to be first and 10 from the Lake 45-yard line with 5:11 to go in this game, and if Lake plays their cards right, they can just run this ball out and call it a night. Fostoria down to only one timeout. Has a man in motion. That's Majors on the low snap. It's going to be an end around. They get some blocking. Has some room upfield. That's Reimers. Reimers, he takes it to the 30. 25-20. Finally going to be taken down at the 15. As Lake looking to put an exclamation point on this one tonight. First and 10 from the 16-yard line.
1: Well, he did an amazing job of hanging on to that ball.
0: Yes, he did. That was a heck of a tomahawk tackle.
1: It surely was. My gosh.
0: I wouldn't have held on to it, that's for sure. I mean, granted, I'm so quick, they wouldn't have caught me to begin with.
1: Well, now, it goes without saying, man.
0: Contrary to my current physique, clearly one of the best running backs in the state back in my playing days. Their sentences, I didn't say they're true sentences. Hand off once again to Rodriguez. Rodriguez bounced to the outside. 3-2-1 into the end zone. Put a fork in this one. Fostoria is going to come away with a defeat in what's been probably their best effort of the season.
1: Yeah, no question about it.
0: 44-21 in favor of Lake. And this is, to be perfectly candid, a little bit of running up the score here for Lake on this one. So we await the point after try. 4:25 to go in the game. So Lake's offensive output continues as we await the point after try. This does, if they connect on this, we'll put a 24-point lead.
1: Boy, hard to believe a half an hour ago it was a tie game.
0: And that, couldn't have said it better if I tried on that one. Snap is back, kick is good, and it is going to be good. 45-21 as we step aside for a quick timeout here on ESPN 1430 AM, 105.7 FM, WFOB, and Classic Hits 96.7 WBVI.
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0: 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As Lake goes for another onside kick that will be recovered by Fostoria. And I'll tell you what, I'm getting to a point here. This is two onside kicks in a row, three squib kicks in a row. You're up by 24 late in the fourth quarter.
1: Yeah.
0: You want to give your team some momentum. It's homecoming weekend here for Lake. Mm-hmm. What are you proving at this point?
1: No question about it.
0: As we have an official timeout. Timeout taken by Lake, and I'm hoping, based on the multiple onside kicks, I am hoping this is going to be that Lake empties their bench here. We'll see if that ends up being the case. But timeouts tonight brought to you by Reinicke Ford in Fostoria. Get your key from Reinicke, as we do have not necessarily some finals, but Eastwood Otsego's turned into a heck of a game. 41-40. Otsego on top. Elmwood potentially going to take it from Van Buren. 21-20 late in their matchup as well. And other than that, it's basically been runaways everywhere else in the state of Ohio. Those who join us, Matt Cotman alongside Tom Grine, bringing the action live tonight from Lake High School in Millbury, Ohio. It's been a great game up until, frankly, halfway through the third quarter, where Lake just turned it on here in this second half, made some key adjustments, chief among them adjusting who was covering Lamont Johnson and Alecki Sanders, and completely took the passing game away from Fostoria.
1: Oh, certainly did.
0: As here we go, it's going to be first and 10 for Fostoria. Empty backfield, four wide receivers to the left. 4:22 to go in this game. Waiting the snap. Snap is back. Quick throw out. It's going to be a fake screen going for the home run ball, and it's going to be caught by his receiver.
1: Oh,
0: 15-10-5
1: wow.
0: Into the end zone for the touchdown.
1: Good for them.
0: What an incredible play by Boston Trent. Sending it downfield, faking the screen. As what
1: that
0: an
1: was
0: impressive
1: a...
0: catch.
1: Ooh, boy.
0: My goodness, very, very well done. That appeared to be Caleb Singleton on the reception. Takes it in for the touchdown. Makes it 45-27 as we await the point after try. And say this about a Coach Angelo team. They don't know the word quit.
1: That is for certain.
0: As they're going to be going, I believe, for two here.
1: Or there was just that 6-7 minute segment of the game, man, that they ruined it for Fostoria. Matt, they just couldn't get the job done. And
0: it is gonna be brutal if this ends up being a game that they fall short. You just look at that six minutes between the third and fourth quarter.
1: Yep.
0: 2-point conversion attempt about to get underway. Shotgun formation, have a man in motion. Trent gets a snap. Quick throw out. It's going to be Lamont Johnson. Incomplete. Intended for him. Makes the score now 45-27. As we get ready for a Dr. Ryan Kinn kickoff, we do have an update from Otsego. Eastwood connects on a field goal 43-41. And I'm presuming, based on the broken heart emoji that Trayvon the Treasure Hastings gave us, I believe that means it went final, which means Otsego gets the loss, Eastwood with the win. Feel free to text us if that is the case, Trayvon. It does appear that he's answering us. So, direct quote here, not quite final, but looking like it's going to be the final. So, still a chance for Otsego.
1: Looks like Elmwood's over Van Buren, 21-20.
0: That would be a jarring victory.
1: Yes.
0: For Elmwood, my goodness. Especially the way Van Buren has started this season.
1: Mm-hmm.
0: So there's 31 seconds left in that Eastwood Otsego game.
1: Yep.
0: In this one, we got 4:13 left to go, and Fostoria is certainly still trying to hang tough in this one. And Elmwood Van Buren just went final, so Elmwood does upset Van Buren.

0: Great effort there by the hands team going up and getting it. Makes it first and 10 for Lake from the 48-yard line is where they're going to mark them down. Been an uncharacteristic amount of drives starting from the 48-yard line tonight, Tom.
1: Yeah. Now that you bring it up, that is true.
0: I feel like I've said that line a lot tonight. Whether it's been the opposite 48, short side 48, I really feel like I've just used the phrase the 48-yard line a lot tonight. It's approaching the stage where it just becomes noise as opposed to actually sounding like words anymore. So here we go, 4:11 to go in the game. First and 10 under center is Majors. Gets the snap, it'll be a handoff as they're going to be tripped up in the backfield. Loss of about 3 on the play. Going to make it second down, and they're going to give them some forward progress. Second down and 11. But really, at this point, if you're Lake, unless you're really trying to run up the score for reasons that don't make sense, you're just taking your time on the clock and the call at this point.
1: Yeah, I think that's exactly what the coach is doing.
0: 20 seconds left on the play clock. 3:35 to go in the game. And they are definitely taking their sweet time at this point. Only one timeout left for Fostoria. 6 seconds left on the play clock. Majors under center gets a snap. Ball's fumbled as Lake is able to recover it. So that just took a lucky bounce right towards Julian Rodriguez.
1: Oh, it sure did, Matt.
0: For a brief fleeting moment, I thought the football gods were going to give us an interesting end and the Fostoria was going to recover it. So now be third down and 14. Fostoria's defense continuing to do their job quite effectively despite the score. See if they're able to come away with another turnover, another stop here. 2:40 to go in the game. Fostoria not going to have a ton of time left if they do get the stop. Another first down here should just about wrap things up. Can snap, it'll be a QB keeper as Majors on the broken play. He's taken down for a loss, so that is going to be Rumschlag again as Coach Angelone uses his final timeout. So punt return team is going to go out. They're just using the timeout to stop the clock more than anything else. Okay, 2:24 to go in the game. It's 45-27. If Fostoria scores, if it's just a one-point conversion or one-point conversion, it makes it 45-34. If it's a two-point conversion, it's 45-35. Let's play devil's advocate here, Tom, during this timeout brought to you by Reinicke Ford. In theory, we've seen them score on 2 or 3 play drives so far tonight and so far this season. We've seen it more than once. Lamont Johnson and Alecki Sanders, as well as Caleb Singleton to some degree, all capable of hitting the home run ball at any particular time.
1: Yes, indeed.
0: If they get a touchdown, and I'm just going to speculate here, if they get a touchdown and then they get the onside kick, and you still have a minute and a half left of action, we may have ourselves a pretty interesting end to this game. It suddenly goes from an 18-point game to a 4-point game in that scenario.
1: Oh, yeah. A lot of ifs there.
0: There's a whole healthy amount of
1: ifs. Brilliantly said, but a lot of ifs.
0: As the punt's nearly blocked, is it going to be returnable? It is not, as they're going to play it dead at the 32-yard line. 2:17 to go in the game, and I will quote my grandfather on my mother's side on this one, the amount of ifs that were there. It's also worth noting if a bullfrog had wings, he wouldn't hit his butt on the ground every time he hops.
1: I got to give you the credit on that one. I'm sure I've never heard that one before.
0: I got about 13 minutes left before I can say the actual version of that quote. That is paraphrased from my grandfather, a man of few words, whenever he would speak. But in a battle of ifs, he always came fully armed. It's as simple as that. So to be first and 10 from... we get paid to do this. That's the moral.

0: story. So we're going to have, I think, a penalty on the play to push it back a little bit. Didn't even see a flag get tossed. But it looks like we have some semblance of a holding based on the marker from where it was versus where they're lined up. So it'll be first and 10 now from the 21-yard line. 79 yards between Fostoria and the end zone. Let's see what happens. Four wide receivers set to the left this time for Trent. Gets a snap, dropping back to pass, looking downfield, looking. Getting away from the initial pressure. Another flag on the play. This one's going to come back for holding. It's going to be a hard hit, but we're caught by I believe that is Alecky Sanders. That is Alecky Sanders. But that's going to be a hold against Fostoria. That'll push him back even further and make this an even tougher road to climb.
1: This is the longest game I can ever remember broadcasting.
0: I will say this one is definitely going the distance.
1: Wow.
0: One of my shortest drives.
1: And it was fine until there was like four minutes left in the fourth quarter. Now it's every play there's a flag.
0: Yep. For what's one of my shortest drives coming in from Cleveland every time for this. You know what, Tom? This is my fault. Because as I was driving in, I thought to myself, you know, maybe it'll be a quick game. Both teams like to run the ball. It's going to be quick. You'll make it out by like 9:15, 9:30. I'm going to be home before 11. This is going to be such a great night. Maybe get to have some dinner, get some things done around the house before I go to bed. Nope. Wide receiver screen intended for Johnson as he's going to reverse his field. He might have a play here. He's got passes 25 to 30, 35, 40. Has a row of blockers in front of him. Pass midfield down to the 45, finally down at the 40. As Lamont Johnson reversed his field on the wide receiver screen and takes it 55 yards into Lake territory, first and 10. What has been this game?
1: Oh, my gosh. Ooh, doggies.
0: What has been this game? My goodness, folks.
1: The last 5 minutes of this game has taken 35 minutes.
0: That part two is going to be now first and 10, minute 50. Four wide receivers set to the right this time. Blitz coming from Lake. Trent gets a snap, has some time, quick throw. It's going to be in and out of the hands of his receiver. Incomplete, intended for Caleb Singleton, but that'll make it now second down and 10. Clock does stop for a moment as, I'm looking at the real time. It's 9:51. We are dangerously approaching this being a three-hour football game.
1: Yes, we are.
0: I will give a free preview for everyone listening on Classic Hits 96.7 WBVI and ESPN 1430 AM 105.7 FM WFOB. When this game does go final, you are going to hear one of the fastest post-game shows Tom and myself have ever put together. Empty backfield once again for Boston Trent. Rolling, looking, quick throw, and it's going to be in and out of the hands of his receiver. Incomplete, minute 40, third down and 10. Hard pressure both ways there. Well, that was intended once again for Singleton, it looked like. Good throw, good effort, but just great defense. As worth noting, we are currently one of the last games in the area actually still going.
1: Hard to believe.
0: Oh, no. I mean, there's over 70 points between these two teams. Totally believable at this stage. Third and 10, four wide receivers set to the right. Trent drops back. Pressure coming up the middle. He's going to throw it up for the home run ball, and it's going to be intercepted, and that should just about wrap things up as they slide and take a knee, and that'll do it for this game. Oh, man, that's a rough one.
1: You aren't kidding.
0: As they're going to try and just going to be able to kneel this one out as Fostoria will fall to 0-6 on the year. But, man, did they put forth an effort tonight.
1: They really did.

0: came down to that
1: 6 minute mark.
0: Yep. Gene, it did.
1: Just that stretch in the third and fourth quarter just completely did them in.
0: But I like to look at the progress this program has achieved in a year's time, Matt. Last year we'd do one of these games and it was just a free for all. They made a great turnaround. I know they put emphasis on the weight room and making sure those upperclassmen got on those underclassmen if they weren't showing up for workouts and things like that. And you can definitely tell the difference.
1: Yeah, no, this is a night and day difference. I mean, if we're just going to be candid, you look at last year's team, a game like this, You knew it was over from the beginning. You just did. I mean, it was consistently rough performances time and time and time again. You did not see a ton of effort in those games.
0: Yep.
1: This team, they are putting forth the effort. They are really giving it a go each and every time, and they're making these games competitive. They may not be competitive on the scoreboard, but it's not the cakewalks that it's been in years past.
0: Oh, absolutely.
1: Lake had to work for these 45 points tonight.
0: Yes, yes, they have.
1: One more kneel down should just about wrap this thing up. We'll see if they're able to pull it off. 1 second left on the play clock. They do take a knee as hopefully the score people take their sweet time starting it. And it's a 1 second difference. I'm pretty sure they're just going to let this one run out at this point. As it's got to take another quick knee, and that will do it as a final here. So your final on this one, Lake is a winner, 45-27. As, like I said, going to be one of the fastest post-game shows we've ever done because we ain't going to do a post-game show. I'd quote Major League, a post-game show is brought to you by, not us. No, I mean, really, there's not much more you can say. It's been a very long game.
0: It was an entertaining game. I mean, both teams are out there giving it their all. And, granted, the last 10, 11 minutes were kind of brutal. But, Fostoria went out there and gave it their all. They looked good out there. I think they are steering in the right direction and, keep working hard and get the fruits of your labors.
1: That it is. The final, once again, 45-27, Lake a winner. Big thanks, as always, to our main man behind the scenes, pushing the buttons, making it sound pretty, the rock star himself, Corey Sudham, doing the Lord's work as, he put in the time tonight, 2 hours and 56 minutes official game time. For tonight's matchup as a valiant effort for Fostoria. Falling short, though. They moved to 0-6 on the year, and certainly was a fun one, but not much more we can add to it at this stage. So your final, once again, 45-27. Special thanks to everyone here at Lake High School for hosting us and getting us set up here in the press box. Always a thanks to everyone back at Tri-County Broadcast Studios. And, of course, Tom, I mean, I'm ready for bed. I don't know about you, but I'm ready for a nap at this
0: You're
1: point.
0: Not just a kid.
1: But always a pleasure to do these with you. Your final.
0: Absolutely, man.
1: 45-27, Lake a winner for everyone at Tri-County Broadcast Studios. For my main man, Tom Grind, I'm Matt Hopman. Thanks for listening, Mom. Have a great night, everybody, and we're going to send you now.
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1: And hello, welcome in to the Week 6 High School Football Scoreboard Show. My name is Trayvon Hastings. As always, I wanted to take a nice long commercial break and allow the games to just breathe, to allow the viewers a break from listening to football and football talk. Not that that's an issue, not that that's ever been a problem, but it can become a little overwhelming if I just jump into the scoreboard straight out of not just one, but two football games. If you've been listening on WBVI, you also got to hear essentially the entirety of the fourth quarter between Fostoria and Lake on WFOB, so you essentially got five quarters of football tonight. But what a week it has been. Crazy area finishes, walk-off wins, last-second touchdowns, field goals, you name it. And what a week for me on game picks. I don't normally like to do this. I don't normally like to come up here and celebrate my achievements in life, but I consider potentially going 18-3 this week in picks an achievement of a lifetime, all things considered. Took out Sego. Unfortunately, they scored a touchdown late. I'm talking less than 2 minutes left, and then Eastwood hits a field goal with 31 seconds left. So Otsego does not get the victory. That's one of my three losses. Southview leads Napoleon for most of the game. They're unable to get what ends up needing to be a touchdown in the end to win. They lose 15-10 to the Wildcats. Napoleon gets a win on the season as well. That's loss number two. In Maction, I took New Bremen over Versailles, and they lost 16-13. Kind of an ugly back-and-forth game. New Bremen.

never really got themselves going offensively, and also trailed, ironically, for most of that game, despite it being a three-point game for most of. That is loss number three. And the final game pending is Corey Rawson and Ridgedale. Last score update we had, it was 3-0 Corey Rawson. But by the powers invested in me, I'm not sure who it is. Obviously, certain people have to be at certain games, or someone has to take over the responsibility of updating scores on ScoreStream. We've had a lot of games tonight that, frankly, refused to update. So for the last 30 minutes or so, I've been working my tail off on Twitter and the other various sources that I can find to get all of these local scores and get them accurately because, well, they weren't accurate. And there's a few scores in here I actually had to update myself just because no one was doing it. So, with that being said, on WBVI, it feels like this game was an eternity ago, but Macomb, Arlington, 42-7. It was a kind of weird, wonky first half. Macomb felt like they were out firmly in control, and they relatively were, but the scoreboard wouldn't tell you that with how really, I don't want to say poorly, but just from an execution perspective, how poorly Arlington executed in comparison to Macomb in the first half. Arlington only trailing by 7 at half, though. But unfortunately for the Red Devils, the Panthers come out in the second half and completely dominate the football game. They open it up. It becomes 42-7, a lot more realistic of a score, all things considered, with the game flow. And then Fostoria Lake, 21-21 game, back and forth for a very long time. But fourth quarter comes around, Fostoria being a relatively inexperienced team in those situations and in those winning moments. Lake was able to ultimately pull away, make the big plays they needed too late, and they get the victory as well. So two interesting games, different type of games. I did say the higher scoring game and the one with a lot of points was going to be the Fostoria Lake game, and it was. It lived up to it once again. And on the WBVI side, you had Macomb and Arlington kind of living up to what I think it would have been, all things considered, with where each team is at in their respective season. But that aside, we'll talk about that more in the following segments. Let's do scores really quick. Should have most of them in by now. We're at 10:10 at night, so hopefully most of these are already final. In the N10, Willard over Buckeye Central, 32-0. Seneca East over Bucyrus, 41-0. Cary over Calvert, 35-0. Three straight shutouts, but this one is not. Colonel Crawford, 20-7 over Lucas. Mohawk, 35-7 over Winford. And Hopewell Loudon, 32-10 over Upper Sandusky. That game was 16-10. Chieftains able to pull away late in the second half, and they get the victory there. Looking at the BVC, interesting games tonight. I'll tell you what, Arcadia, they come out, they dominate, they do what they need to do. They beat Riverdale 41-20. We had the Macomb game on WBVI, that being a 42-7 victory for the Panthers over Arlington. Elmwood, Van Buren highlighted the game in the pregame show. I had picked Van Buren initially early this week in my picks. Before the pregame show, I switched it. I was very confident in the Royals and what I've been seeing from them. Wasn't sure how Van Buren was going to respond to the injury. Maybe if it wasn't an injury situation, maybe it's just the loss in itself to Arcadia. But Elmwood gives up a touchdown late. They then go down the field. They get a touchdown back and ultimately get the winning PAT and beat Van Buren 21-20 in the BVC. Looking at more BVC action, Pandora Gilboa and Toledo Christian, 42-0. The Rockets get the victory there, and then Lipsick over Ada, 47-10. Looking at the NBC, Lake and Fostoria, we had that one on WFOB. Believe the final was around like 45-27, something of that nature. I didn't quite catch what the final score was. There was over 70 points scored, though. Lake gets the victory there. Eastwood and Otsego, I would argue, game of the night in the area. Otsego claws their way back. It was back and forth all game. Long story short, Eastwood scores. Otsego then scores, goes for two, and gets it. They lead 41-40, but it's not over because Eastwood goes and gets a field goal with 31 seconds left and ultimately
That is the game winner.

43-41. The Eagles over the Knights. Rossford over Maumee, 33-21. What a season Rossford's having. They've quietly been putting up a lot of points, and they've been very competitive. So it'll be interesting to see how the rest of their season plays out. Likewise, Oak Harbor, 29-game home winning streak coming into tonight. That is over. They fall 42-27 to Genoa. Looked like Oak Harbor was going to keep that streak alive in the midway portions of this game, but second half rolls around. Genoa is able to pull away, get the job done. They get the victory there, rounding out the NBC. Looking at the Northern Lakes League, Perrysburg 62-0 over Northview. Whitmer, in a very weird game, beats Anthony Wayne 10-7. Generals actually led that one at halftime 7-0. Springfield over Bowling Green 41-10. Clay down late by 7 to Finley. They score, get the game-winning two-point conversion as well, and ultimately defeat the Finley Trojans for just the second time since 2002, 29-28. And then lastly, in the NLL, Fremont Ross 42-14 over Liberty Benton. Well, not lastly, the only ones I can see. The other score, Napoleon and Southview. Napoleon gets the victory 15-10 there. That is actually now the finale, the final game of NLL. We'll transition to the Northern Ohio Conference. Bellevue 42-10 over Edison. Perkins led this game 62-0 at half against Clyde. Ends up being 62-22 for the Pirates, so the Flyers don't give up. Give them some credit there. Columbian over Sandusky, 47-0. Port Clinton over Huron, 35-21. And Vermilion over Norwalk, 41-0. Looking at more area scores, we go to the Sandusky Bay Conference. Woodmore was up on Northwood, I believe 33-21, about 3 minutes left in the game. That was a while ago. Presumably would assume Woodmore also ended up winning this game. We don't have the final, and I don't have the final in front of my face. I'll look it up for the next time we do scores, but Woodmore gets the victory there. Margaretta over Lakota, 7-0. Gibsonburg over Ottawa Hills, 31-13. Mentioned Toledo Christian. They're an independent. Technically, they show up as in the SBC on our screen, but they are an independent school this year, so they get to schedule whoever they want. It's kind of fun. It's kind of interesting. I kind of like it. And then a couple of eight-man games as well that took place. Holgate falling to St. Mary, and then SJCC plays tomorrow. Danbury Stryker play tomorrow. We'll transition to the Northwest Ohio Athletic League, the NWLOAL. Archbold over Swanton, 72-0. Delta over Wasion, 48-6. Liberty Center, they destroy Patrick Henry, 38-6. And then also Bryan and Evergreen. Last score update I had was 27-5 in favor of Bryan. They're going to get the victory, though. They're going to get their first win of the season. Evergreen will not get their first win of the season. And that'll round out NWOAL play. And then finally, the Western Buckeye League. Salina was playing a little close with Ken early in the game, but they pull away. They win 49-14. Ottawa Glandorf, same can be said for them with St. Mary's. They pull away and win 46-28. Shawnee, likewise to the other two games, they had a back and forth with Defiance. They pull away in the second half, 41-20. And then Wapakoneta and Van Wert, this was also a back and forth game. It was 14-13. But ultimately, Wapakoneta pulls away and wins 35-13. And then lastly, in the WBL, the one close game of the night in the conference, Bath and Elida. This is a rivalry. These two teams do not like each other. Elida was up by 14 in the fourth quarter. They were able to sneak out the victory. Bath is not able to get a second touchdown to tie. And ultimately, the Bulldogs win 28-21. And then rounding out with other local scores, Central Catholic, they get the victory 49-7 tonight. Columbus Grove defeats Jefferson 43-6. Hardin Northern over Van Loo 47-0. Marion Local avenges their postseason loss to St. Henry by defeating St. Henry here in this regular season matchup 17-7. That's now 64 straight regular season wins for the Flyers. Coldwater over Parkway 45-7. Anna gets a field goal late. They beat Fort Recovery 29-28. Lima Central Catholic, they don't need a field goal. They defeat Fort Loramie 42-7. And then Lima Senior over Woodward

0: 47-6. And with that, that is all of our scores thus far. So we'll take the timeout. When we come back, more than likely we'll have Jimmy on the line to call us and talk about this Macomb-Arlington game. Probably do some BVC talk as well with Jimmy, rather than just talk about what happened and what transpired in the game. There's not a whole lot to cover, but we'll cross that bridge when we get there. 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

0: And welcome back to the Week 6 High School Football Scoreboard Show. Trayvon Hastings here, as always, with the audience. And with me now on the line, a face we have not got, or a voice, I should say, because it's radio, that we have not gotten a chance to talk to in a little bit on the Scoreboard Show, is Jimmy Nicholson. Jimmy, hello. Hope you have, if you're not home already, hopefully you're driving safely. And if you are home, hopefully you got home safely. But let's talk about this Macomb-Arlington game and what transpired in it. And speaking at least from your perspective, from more of the Arlington side of it, what you saw in this team this week in comparison to previous weeks in terms of the progression of play that they've had as a football team.
1: Yeah, I thought Arlington fought tonight. You know, like I said, only down, 14-7 at halftime. There was just so few possessions in that first half. Like both teams kind of made little drives and then turned it over, and the clock was continuing to run. But really, Macomb just dominated in the second half. But, I mean, showed some promise that I don't think kids haven't given up, you know, being 0-5 or 0-6 now. Is that 0-6 now? I mean, that's probably the first time Arlington's been 0-6 in maybe ever. So, I mean, it's a tough situation to be in. You know, a lot of younger kids losing, 14 seniors last year, only having three back and really one that plays. So they're just a young team and playing quality opponents as well. So, I mean, it was good to see them fight. And, they got Dawson Weirach back. He's one of the best linebackers in the league. And he made a lot of good plays in the first half and just

0: it really, McComb just saw what they were trying to do. Arians was trying to take away the inside run and was effective at doing that. And then, you know, Algie saw that and just ran it outside in the second half, and they dominated special teams, and Arians couldn't get out of their own half of the football field in the second half.
1: What were your overall thoughts on what you saw from the Red Devils offense? Obviously, based on final score, you know, they only put up 7 points, but it felt like, from my perspective at least, it seemed like McComb was, like, far and out and ahead in the first half. Like, they were controlling the game, but you go, you look at the scoreboard, and all of a sudden it's 14-7. Arlington gets the late score before half. What did you see from the offense in comparison to what you saw from the Arlington defense? Because I do agree with you that they ultimately competed at, for the most part. And, I mean, they held McComb pretty tight in the first half, but ultimately things kind of fell apart in that second half.
0: Yeah, I mean, really, Arlington hit a, like, they faked this a bubble screen and got it for a long touchdown to tie it at 7-7. There was only, like, 2 minutes left, I believe, you know, and then McComb can easily get down the field. I mean, Arlington's just kind of banged up. Their best receiver, Kyler Roush, is injured. They really just don't have the receivers. Then their other starting runners, they called the touchdown earlier. Anderson got banged up. I'm not sure what the injury was. But, I mean, they really were kind of limited offensively in what they could do, like receiver-wise, and pushing the ball down the field. They were more their personnel. They just don't have as many athletes as they had in the past. I mean, we talked about numbers, and that's a true thing for Arlington as well this year. They're just – their numbers aren't there. Their skill guys aren't there. They've lost some kids that just aren't playing. And some of those like, younger kids. So, I mean, they're limited with their personnel out wide. I know Kyler Roush will be back next week, but they were more in a running formation with a tight end and an H-back. When in the first five games, they were going three wide. But like I said, now they were just trying to do what their personnel is, and they tried to run the football. But, I mean, that McComb front seven was legit. They hit. They're fundamental. They're pretty good up front. There wasn't very many holes. I mean, it was Alex Crawford to making some nice runs on the outside, but nothing really inside was really working. They kept trying all night. I know that was probably something they wanted to do, was try to keep that clock moving, try to, you know, pick up some first downs, and they did in the first half. In the second half, I mean, they just literally, I mean, I think they returned the opening kick. They stopped Arlington, punted it, then, like, returned to, like, the 20, scored the first play, then Arlington goes three and out again, snaps it over the punter's head, and they get the ball at the 7-yard line. McComb scores again two or three plays later, and just like that, it was pretty much over at that point. It was 28-7. So, I mean, really just shot themselves in the foot and didn't make any plays and just didn't have that the athletes. And I mean, I thought they did a really good job on the inside. Arlington did, but just really was struggling to just keep up with the athletes from McComb. But I was impressed with McComb. They throw, like I said, they have 12 seniors. They're a well-oiled machine. They can throw the ball on the outside. And they were effective. They hit little hitches whenever they wanted for 6 to 8 yards, you know, off to Kern and other weapons they have. And they're a good team. So, I mean, it was nice to see the fight out of Arlington in that first half, but really it just kind of wore on them and took advantage of. But as for offense, I think it's just – They're trying to find something that works, you know. When you're 0-6, you're trying to mix and match and find some things you're good at. And it's when you're a slim team with a limited roster, you gotta kind of go with what works and kind of gotta go with who's healthy that week. As sad as that sounds.
1: Definitely agree with the overall assessment of what you're saying. Looking at Arlington this year, obviously, looking at it from game to game, they haven't scored a ton of points. They scored 28 against Ada, but other than that, the most that they've scored this year was 14, and that was last week against Elmwood. So what do you think is the key for this team moving forward with just 4 games left in this short football season? They've got Riverdale this upcoming week at home, and then they're at Ridgedale. Believe Ridgedale lost that game to Corey Rawson. Still trying to confirm that. I can't find the score. It was 3-0 in the third quarter, though, in favor of Corey Rawson. But after those two games, you've got Pandora Gilboa and then Arcadia, who picked up another win tonight as well against Riverdale. So what do you think is the goal for this team moving forward with just 4 games left?
0: Yeah, I mean, obviously, if you're an Arlington fan, you're circling that Ridgedale and that Riverdale game.

0: anything with a river in front of it, you're looking forward to playing. You know, Arcadia is a team that, you know, and they're up and down a little bit, but they obviously seem like they have things trending in the right direction. So, I mean, yeah, I mean, they're cliche sounds, they're definitely going to take it one game at a time, but they definitely have those two games circled. I mean, I've seen Pandora on film. I mean, they seem like they've been an up and down team. I haven't seen them live this year, but it seems like the BBC, as you can start seeing some of these scores, that, you know, it's Lipstick, everyone else, then Macomb, and then maybe it's everyone else, you know. So, I mean, with Van Buren falling last week to Arcadia. So, I mean, you never know, you know. I mean, Arlington's going to, you know, put on their best. I mean, only down 14-7 to Macomb. I mean, like I said, I think they're in that third tier by themselves in the BBC, or second tier, I guess would be. So, I mean, you never know. I mean, I wouldn't count Arlington out on those on that Arcadia or Pandora, but, I mean, obviously we'll have to play their best game, but They've been injured. I mean, like I said, Dawson Whyrock is kind of the heart and soul of that team. He's been in and out of the lineup. He got some disease. I don't even know how to pronounce it. Just overexerted himself. And I know last week they didn't know he wasn't going to play until like 3 o'clock on Friday, and they had planned for him to play all last week. And like I said, they hung with a quality Elmwood team. And obviously, I think they're proving their quality. They look good. But I mean, it was 14-14. I mean, really, I think what Arlington needs to try to do is try to put four quarters together. They're able to compete in a half, and then the second half comes and they've kind of fell apart.
1: I do think that's kind of a noticeable thing for Arlington this year is I don't think they've played a complete game yet. They've been competitive in some of these games. They've obviously shown some flashes as well, being a rather young or inexperienced team. But they also haven't played a full four quarters yet. And adding on to that, they've just had such a tough schedule so far. And I think with it easing up a little bit these last four games, you'll get to maybe get a true glimpse of this team and maybe what their potential is and what they can do. But obviously, year to year, it's a little bit different in high school football, especially when you lose as much as Arlington did. And I know we're not accustomed to seeing this football team struggle like this or even get anywhere around six losses, but here they are with six losses. So I think it's important that they don't hit that inevitable wall that I think teams and athletes can get when they're losing over and over and over again, and kind of just the mental battle there. So I think these next two games are going to be huge for them to try and build some confidence. And I think that's the biggest thing for the Red Devils. But looking at the rest of the BVC as well, you kind of attested to it, Lipstick on their in a class of their own. And it feels like a little bit Macomb kind of in a class of their own. And ironically, the team that probably played Macomb the best outside of Lipstick in the conference thus far actually was Elmwood, and that was a 41-26 victory in favor of Macomb when those two teams played in week three. So with Elmwood getting the win tonight against Van Buren, getting a late touchdown and PAT to essentially walk it off, this is now a 4-2 Elmwood football team who is in one of if not the toughest region in the area. And while the playoffs aren't probably going to be the litmus test for this Elmwood team, I think you and I could hopefully agree that it is a really nice sight to see Elmwood finally emerge as one of the better teams within the BVC and seeing what they could be in the future years to come as well.
0: Yeah, I mean, they're one of the bigger schools in the BVC, so I mean, they had a rough year last year. I think it's kind of the similar spot that kind of Arlington's in, if you want to be honest. They probably were low on senior numbers, low on experience. I mean, Arlington will bring a lot of seniors in next year as well. So hopefully, I mean, maybe that's tomorrow, some people can look at that as a bounce back. But definitely, Elmwood looked legit. It didn't seem like an accident. They were able to run the football effectively. They seemed like they had some hard-nosed kids. When I watched them, I mean, it didn't seem like an accident. They were kind of a versatile offense as well. They were able to run the football and pass the football and more of a power run as well. So, like a three-back set coming at you. So they did that effectively and, you know, ran it hard. Their running backs were running hard. They were blocking hard. So, I mean, seemed like a hard-nosed football team. Definitely a team that's, you know, able to do something. What are they, Division Five?
1: They are 6'22".
0: Okay, they're six. Okay. I knew they're a little bit bigger. I wasn't quite sure of the size. But yeah, definitely they should be able to with the numbers they have and have a competitive football team. I know where they would have gone 1-9 last year, but not to keep trending back to Arlington, but I feel like I wanted to say, I think the rest of the league has gotten better. You know, I mean, the BBC

0: he's moved around a lot, and there's a lot of different teams. I mean, you know, Corey Lawson, you know, speaking of them, we don't know if they won or not. We're on the edge of our seat. I'm sure it's over by now, but, you know, even Arcadia, I mean, Arcadia's playing well, and there's no more Van Loo to play. So I just like those. There's no easy wins on the schedule right now, and like some of the bottom tier BVC schools have stepped their game up, and you know, on a down year, if you're able to lose to any of those guys, it's kind of what it's. It feels like it's just the middle of the pack. I still feel like Arlington, if they get healthy and get their guys, they're going to be able to compete with that middle of the pack. But right now, they're down at the bottom.
1: Yeah, I definitely would agree in terms of the BVC and the changes that have happened, and I don't want to say ridding themselves of or watering themselves away from, but for lack of a better term, just kind of like cleansing the conference a little bit, making it a better from a depth perspective, and Elmwood being one of the bigger schools in the conference, despite only being a D6 school, I think that will eventually, with time, pay dividends, and I think we're starting to see the glimpses of that as well, and what that football program is building. And it was just a couple years ago, Elmwood was a double-digit winning team. They were not just a playoff contender, they were a regional final contending team who was trying to get to states as well. And then they come to the BVC, and they, which similarly to the position Arlington's in right now, had to go through a little bit of a rebuild. They lost a lot of production, a lot of talent, and I think we're finally starting to see the glimpses and the flashes of what the expectation was with Elmwood when they first entered the BVC. And I think that creates a lot of intrigue in terms of the second tier of the conference, where you have Macomb and PG and Arlington typically. Now you insert Van Buren, you insert Ada, you insert Elmwood. I just think for the overall status of the conference as a whole, they're in a much better state than they would be with, say, Van Loo and Corey Rawson or whoever the case may be in there. And that's not even meant to be disrespect or slight towards those programs, but rather just from a week-to-week perspective, you don't know what you're going to get when you're playing and it's Elmwood Van Buren or it's Elmwood Ada or it's Macomb PG or whatever the case may be. So I think just the conference as a whole is in a really good state and really good position. And I'm kind of not talking about Lipsick when I say that, because that's like the most obvious thing. I really wish we would have got a Lipsick battle with this year's Lipsick team and last year's LB team. I think that would have been a phenomenal game. Unfortunately, we don't have that and we'll never be able to get it, but I just think overall BVC's in a really good spot. And Elmwood's emergence, Arcadia's improvement, Van Buren's emergence, and Ada's emergence as well in this conference has truly made the BVC one of the best conferences in the area.
0: Yeah, it was already, it was a really good conference before. It was just top heavy. You know, now it just balanced it back out. I mean, I know we called the Arlington Van Buren game. I looked at their schedule. I thought they were going to be 8-0. You know, Lance and I talked about calling the game week 9 against Lipsick Van Buren, not knowing that Van Buren's going to drop their last two games. So, I guess I'm trying to say that not to kick on Van Buren. It's just like, that's how competitive the league is. You don't, we think we know, we do these picks every week. You think you got a stranglehold on what the BBC has to offer, and then all these teams are proving us otherwise. I don't know if you heard how that Van Buren Arcadia game ended last week. It sounds like Van Buren was running the ball in on the 1 yard line and fumbled it out of the end zone. Like under a minute, and then Arcadia got the ball back and kneeled it. That's how that game ended. So Van Buren's like 12 inches away from winning that game last week. So, and obviously it was coming down to the last second, last play, but pretty crazy. That's just how close some of these teams are.
1: Yeah, Matt and I talked about this off air about, like, you know, really curious what happened in that game. Maybe there was some sort of injury or something, and then I had given them the score update tonight as well, seeing, you know, hey, Van Buren lost. And Matt was like, man, we'll have to see, like, what happened, because that's just really uncharacteristic. Like, they were playing so dominantly, they're running the ball so effectively, and then they hit these two conference games against two middle-of-the-pack but improving BVC teams in Arcadia and Elmwood, who, frankly, both teams, They have some guys. Arcadia has some guys, especially offensively, and Elmwood has some guys, especially offensively. And those players and those teams were just able to exploit maybe some flaws in Van Buren that we didn't take into account. And when you look at Van Buren, all of their games have pretty much been like 28-14, essentially. So they haven't been runaways, and I think part of that is their

0: style of play, but I also think that is a tricky position to put yourself in when you kind of keep teams around and you're kind of just hanging in there and you have one off night and all of a sudden it turns into that Arcadia game and you make that crucial mistake and you don't have room for error anymore because of your style of play. So I don't think it's a bad thing necessarily, and I don't think it's the end of the world for Van Buren. I think they're going to be fine. I don't think their playoff chances are really going to be fine anymore with how competitive that region is. They likely end the year with four losses now, and frankly, in 6-22 this year, you probably have to get in at 8-2, and that's going to be asking a lot. Like, they're going to have to beat Macomb or have to beat Lipsick to give themselves a fighting chance to get back into playoff contention. But it's crazy what the 12 inches can do that you attest to, because you look at 7-26 and Arcadia is currently a playoff team. So, like, it's just really fascinating, and I love seeing that where, like, Elmwood and Arcadia are currently slated to be playoff teams, whereas a team like Van Buren, who might go 7-3, they're not going to be, just from the sake of the reality of things with how the regions shake up and stuff. But that's going to end up being a huge win for Arcadia, like it was for Elmwood tonight against Van Buren.
1: Well, I was going to say, like, I think something that, you know, maybe we don't always take into account is, like, a matchup, like, what their styles are, like, what you're good at and what the other team might be good at, you know? Somebody might be good at covering the pass, and you face a passing team, and you're going to play them better. Or maybe your front seven's really stout, and you can stop the run, and it's a running team, you know, and maybe another team can't do that. I think you're seeing a little bit of that with the middle of the pack at BVC. It's all about matchups, and, you know, that's what tips the scale. You know, so many times we look at these scores, you know, it's not like we got live updates on the ESPN on the BBC updates. You know, we kind of rely on the newspaper and, you know, and what other games we can see. But, you know, I think sometimes we lose track of, or maybe don't have the insight on exactly the matchups and the strengths and weaknesses of all these teams. And I think that's why you're starting to see some of these upsets and some of these games we thought that Van Buren could win. But I think they can compete with Macomb. I think they have a chance for that one, but I don't know if that'll be enough. I don't think they can beat Lipsick as well. So I would definitely give them three losses. Like you said, they need to get to eight.
0: Yeah, Van Buren has Ridgemont and Riverdale the next 2 weeks. Should, you know, knock on wood, but should be two get-right games for them. They then have a Week 9 showdown at Lipsick, and then they end the season in what is more than likely going to be a do-or-die win-in-your-in type of game for Van Buren. Macomb, at that point, will probably have clinched a playoff spot. I don't envision them losing to PG next week. I don't think they lose to Ada the week after that. You never know, but I think Macomb is firing on all cylinders right now, and I don't envision them losing again in the regular season. They also play Arcadia in Week 9, but that might be a Week 10 do-or-die game, like, honestly, for Van Buren, and I think that would be a really fun game if you guys were to end up doing that game Week 10 between Van Buren and Macomb, because stylistically, those are two teams that are really, really similar, especially offensively, and I do think it's going to be a close game. I think it's going to be a low-scoring game, but Van Buren, as you attested to, they're going to have to beat one of Lipsick or Macomb, and more than likely that's going to come down to Week 10 against Macomb, at Macomb.
1: Yeah, that's going to be a tough time. I mean, the thing about Macomb is they don't have a lot of depth. I mean, I know we're talking 4 weeks away. Hopefully they keep everybody healthy and everyone's there. I'm just saying it. But I know they're versatile. I know Algie will figure it out. But, I mean, they only have 20-some kids on that roster. I mean, I don't know how many kids, more kids they have to plug in. But I'm sure he'll figure something out, spring some Chris Algie fairy dust on him. But, that would be the only thing I think that would hold him back. But I definitely think Macomb would win that game. But I think Van Buren has the players to compete in that game, and their coaching staff's doing a great job as well. So, I mean, I think it will be a good game, and, you know, especially with that mentality. I'm sure Macomb will probably need that for seeding, for home field and whatnot. I know they'll be in the playoffs, but, you know, both teams really trying to gain something as well.
0: Yeah, they'll definitely be a home field situation for Macomb. More than likely, at that point, if they are 8-1, they're playing for the opportunity to clinch a bye and have a top four seed and ultimately not have to play that first round of the playoffs. So that's more than likely what Macomb would be playing for. So either way, there's big playoff implications on it for both teams, as long as Van Buren can get to that game having only three losses or only having, you know, two losses, whatever the case may be. So that's all I've really got, though. I think it's going to be

0: right, see ya.
1: That was Jimmy Nicholson on the line to talk about Macomb and Arlington, but also BVC talk. And if there's somebody in the area you're going to talk to about the BVC that isn't Lance, it's probably Jimmy. And, well, we have the honor and the privilege and the blessing to have both of them on the same game doing the broadcast together. So we get a lot of BVC insight from Jimmy, and that's where that conversation kind of treaded. But I just saw a very important score we were waiting on pop up, and now we can do the rest of our scores before we call Matt and discuss what was a bonkers of a game, for lack of a better term, between Fostoria and Lake. Always a fun one. It's so fun. I almost want to hop on a broadcast myself one time and, you know, experience Fostoria Lake, because it always seems to just, something's in the air whenever those two teams play. So let's run through scores one more time, and I can officially finalize game picks now. Yes, I'm alluding to Corey Rawson and Ridgedale, but let's go to the N10. Willard over Buckeye Central, 32-0. Seneca East over Bucyrus, 41-0. Cary over Calvert, 35-0. Colonel Crawford over Lucas, 20-7. Mohawk wins at Winford, 35-7. And then Hopewell Loudon pulls away in the second half. They beat Upper Sandusky, 35-10. Blanchard Valley Conference, Arcadia over Riverdale, 41-20. Macomb over Arlington, 42-7. Elmwood not walks it off late, beats Van Buren, 21-20. PG over Toledo Christian, 42-0. And Lipsick over Ada, 47-10. Northern Buckeye Conference, Eastwood hits a game-winning field goal with 31 seconds left, defeating Otsego, 43-41. Rossford plays a phenomenal final three quarters. Maumee scores 14 in the first quarter. They only score 7 over the next three. They fall to Rossford, 33-21. Big win for the Bulldogs. Lake beats Fostoria, 45-27. And then Genoa ends Oak Harbor's 29-game home winning streak. I believe that was the third longest in the state. They defeat the Rockets, 42-27. Northern Lakes League, Perrysburg over Northview, 62-0. And I lied. We have a massive update. I did not see this. I apologize to myself. Wow. That is huge for game picks later. But Southview over Napoleon, 18-15. So they must have scored late with little time left, went for two and got it to make it a 3-point game. They defeat Napoleon, and that's just I'm updating the picks as I say that, but terrific week for me. That's all I got to say. I'm going to go to sleep really nice tonight. Very happy. Whitmer over Anthony Wayne, 10-7. Springfield over Bowling Green, 41-10. Clay, they walk it off late with a 2-point conversion, defeating the Trojans, 29-28. Fremont Ross over Liberty Benton, 42-14. Looking at the NOC, Bellevue over Edison, 42-10. Perkins over Clyde, 62-22. Columbian over Sandusky, 47-0. Port Clinton over Huron, 35-21. And Vermilion against Norwalk, 41-0. Looking at the SBC, Margaretta defeats Lakota, 7-0. Gibsonburg over Ottawa Hills, 31-13. Pandora Boa over Toledo Christian, 42-0. And then St. Mary and 8-man, they defeat Holgate, 42-20. A couple of other 8-man games tomorrow as well. And that Toledo Christian game, technically an independent game, but we have it in our SBC tab, so I just wanted to make note of that. In the NWOAL, Archbold over Swanton, 72-0. Delta over Wauseon, 48-6. Liberty Center over Patrick Henry, 38-6. Bryan and Evergreen. Bryan gets the victory. Believe the final is 27-5. Is it on our score stream currently? No, it is not. Am I going to very quickly try to find the score while we're talking about the NWOAL? Yes, I am, and I don't see it right there. So I'll have to do some digging when we go to break and find it. Salina over Kenton, 49-14 in the WBL. Also in the WBL, Ottawa Glandorf over St. Mary's, 46-28. Shawnee over Defiance, 41-20. Wapakoneta over Van Wert, 35-13. And Elida over Bath, 28-21. Looking at other local

0: scores. Central Catholic wins 49-7 tonight. Grove over Delphus Jefferson 43-6. Hardin Northern shuts out Van Loo. They win 47-0. Marion Local over St. Henry 17-7. Coldwater over Parkway 45-7. Anna, late field goal, essentially walk-off fashion. They beat Fort Recovery 29-28. And then Lima Central Catholic over Fort Loramie 42-7. Also, Lima Senior over Woodward 47-6. And the final score that we have, final, Corey Rawson 3, Ridgedale 0. So Corey Rawson gets their first win of the year. Ridgedale does not get their first win of the year. But more importantly, that means Lance and I, we took a swing, we took Corey Rawson, and they get the victory. So that is huge for the Hornets football program. Last season's very similar circumstances. I took a swing on Corey Rawson when they played Hardin Northern. Hardin Northern won that game, I believe, 10-0. So I didn't have to feel the Corey Rawson heartbreak this time around. I appreciate the Hornets for getting the victory and making me look even more like a genius. But when we come back from the break we're about to take, we will have Matt on the line to discuss this game. We're also the Fostoria late game. We're also going to discuss a lot of what happened in the NBC tonight. And we did a little bit of that last week. I want to do some of that again this week because I think it's going to be really fascinating how the conference plays out. So with that, we're going to take a timeout. 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

0: And welcome back to the Week 6 High School Football Scoreboard Show. My name is Trayvon Hastings, as always, and with me now on the line is Matt Cotman. This segment is officially going to be called the Heidelbergers, but despite that, what a game you had tonight. I predicted this, so I feel like a genius tonight. You know, I went 19-2 in picks. I said this would be a high-scoring game on your station, and it once again lived up to the bill, despite what the final score might tell you.
1: Well, before we get into any of that, first of all, Trayvon, we haven't had a chance to discuss this. We discussed it off air. I need to say this. I've got two letters I need to say. B-E.
0: You're too funny.
1: Look, I have 37 reasons to be happy to be a Heidelberg alumni this week, okay? All of them happen to be three more than the 34 that Mount Union alumni got this past week. but no, to your point, I mean, this was, all jokes aside, huge congratulations to Heidelberg with the win on that one, since this is two Heidelberg alumni talking against Mount Union. But for this game tonight, I mean, yeah, you hit the nail on the head. This was going to be a high-scoring game. Defenses just don't bother showing up kind of thing. And that proved accurate. It really did. I mean, 21-21 going into halftime, then Lake just turned on the afterburners in the second half, made some great second-half adjostments to stifle Fostoria's passing game, which you and I had talked about at different weeks. I am so happy they committed to the passing game as their primary mode of offense. I think it's a much better system. I think it's working for them in a much better way. They seem to have taken from the Gibsonburg school, because we've seen a lot of four wide receiver sets to one side, empty backfields. They're telegraphing that they're passing the ball, and they still were able to get some very successful plays downfield, and I'm glad they've made that adjustment. It didn't come away with a win tonight, but man, did they push Lake. It wasn't until the fourth quarter that Lake really started to pull away. And even then, it was a pull away, but look, 45-27, the amount of time they had left to score, Fostoria almost got the onside kick. I mean, the way they were putting up points, it could have been a pretty interesting closeout to the game, but Lake was able to get the onside kick, run out the clock, call themselves a day, and an impressive game for Lake. Their offense is the real deal. Free heads up for anybody out there that's got to play Lake. Their defense does not exist. You will be able to go punch for punch with them, which is all fine and good, but that does lead to more losses than wins from time to time, and I think that shows the win-loss column for Lake over the past several years. But no, very exciting game, very high-scoring game. You were Trayvon Domus tonight on that one, calling it early, and it was a good showing, a very good showing by both teams. Just Fostoria kind of ran out of adjustments in the second half.
0: And adding into them kind of running out of adjustments, when we simulcasted to the game, I believe it was still 28-21, and it felt like, I alluded to this at the beginning of the scoreboard show, but it felt like just one of those circumstances of Lake may not be the most experienced team in winning situations, however, they've been able to win games and win close games, and frankly, they've been in a lot of close games this year, and I think that just isn't. I think that's just a testament to their ability to play in those types of games, their experience in those types of games, and ultimately they were able to execute in that moment in those situations much better than an inexperienced Fostoria team was, in terms of, oh, it's a one-score game late in the fourth quarter, and this is what we need to do to win the game. And there just hasn't been a lot of those experiences for Fostoria and almost everybody on this particular football team. So I think that the fourth quarter alone might be a testament to that. But I also think it's a really good learning experience for Fostoria, knowing that they can hang with

0: this team, and if they can hang with this team, this Lake team is hanging with Rossford, who beat Maumee tonight, and, well, Maumee also played, I believe they did play Lake, if they had not already. I can double-check that, but I'm pretty sure Maumee won that game, and then also you had Rossford beat Maumee by 12 tonight, so I think Rossford is something to take a little bit of note of. I mean, Maumee was entering tonight fourth in the region in Division 3-10, and they're going to drop definitely after falling to Rossford in this game. But yeah, they played Lake last week. Maumee did, and they beat that team 40-17. But if Rossford beat Maumee, now you're having that like weird triangle effect of like where Lake, Maumee, and Rossford all are as teams. But Fall Astoria gets to play all three of them back to back to back, and I think this is a performance that they can build on moving into the next two games.
1: Yeah, it is a performance you can build on. I think a few major things stick out to me. First of all, you do have a superstar in Lamont Johnson. He is an incredible player. He was all over the field tonight, had a 55-yard touchdown reception, had a 7-yard QB keeper and Wildcat touchdown, had a 3-yard QB keeper for a Wildcat touchdown, had an interception, tons of tackles, lots of good open field plays, 60-yard kick return on a short kick return. The kid's just a star. The more you can get the ball in his hands, the better off you are, and the higher likelihood you have for success. I think you do have a legitimate quarterback in Boston Trent as well. The kid can definitely sling it. He knows how to take a hit. He's getting better at reading when he needs to leave the pocket versus when he needs to stay or adjust or kind of move up in the pocket. He's getting much, much better with that. They do have a very legitimate quarterback. Their offensive line for pass pro, actually fairly good. I would say most of the sacks that we saw tonight, I think, were coverage sacks in the second half, or Boston Trent kind of misreading the pocket a little bit. But they kept Lake's defensive front seven relatively in check most of the game. And Fostoria's defensive front seven as well. They did have a good game. Running, the stat line for the running and stuff like that is going to say that it was a bad game for them, but they had a couple red zone stops again for some good plays. It was really just counters and plays that are designed to hit the big type of play that got the better of them. So for tonight, yeah, great learning opportunity. I think you did learn a lot about this team tonight. I will say from a learning perspective, there's also going to be learning on the coaching side too. I think Coach Angelo can definitely come away from this game with some things that he, just knowing him and how candid he is when we talk with him, that he knows he can work on. The early strategy of the second half just was not a good strategy. They completely went away from the passing game. Their first three drives, I think they only had two passes out of the 10 or 12 plays that they actually ran in those first three drives in the second half. And by that point, Lake got a nice little lead. Lake's able to run the ball, so blink and you miss it. Suddenly it's 3 minutes left of the third quarter, and you've barely gotten anything going offensively, and now you're down by a touchdown. So I think there's some things that Coach Angelo can take away from this as well, his staff, his coordinators, of maybe not making adjustments for adjustment's sake. Force the other team to make the adjustments on your behalf and then attack from there. See what they're going to come back with versus assuming you have to mix it up. Because at the end of the day, I mean, yeah, they end up losing, but as soon as they start passing the ball again, they start getting results again. So it's a lot of learning, a lot of good positives to take away from tonight. There's negatives to be found, certainly, but I don't think there's any point dwelling on those at this stage. But a lot of positives and definitely some good momentum you can take into Rossford and Maumee, which, frankly, you're going to need that momentum with the way both those teams are.
0: I think because of how you kind of transitioned into that final point, let's talk about, I just did this with Jimmy. I had a lot of fun doing it. Because I know Jimmy is very passionate, not only about Arlington, but about the BVC in general. And so we get the opportunity, because we're the Fostoria Heavy channel, or station, whatever word you want to use,

0: are going to jump into the NBC, and I think similarly to the BVC, this conference is shaking out to be really fun. The reason being is because a lot of the teams who are typically at the bottom or have been at the bottom in recent memory, they're making strides, they're making improvements, and all of a sudden you look at the BVC and you look at the NBC, and I think you can argue that both conferences alike have some pretty decent depth. They're not so top heavy anymore. And when you think NBC, I instantly think Eastwood and Oak Harbor, but tonight, Otsego, Genoa, they had some statement wins. Genoa ends Oak Harbor's 29-game home winning streak, the third longest one in the state currently. And then you look at the Otsego-Eastwood game, I mean, that was just a testament of two great teams and somebody having to win. And I don't think it's really as big of a gut punch for Otsego as it might seem. Obviously, you would really like to win that game, being up an additional region or an additional division. But Eastwood, ultimately, like, we know what they are, and that was going to be a tough game, and for them to get that win was huge. So I think if you're Otsego, just splitting between Oak Harbor and Eastwood is a win in itself. But I think the rest of the conference in general, you look at Lake, Maumee, Rossford especially, a lot of strides, a lot of improvement, and I think it's going to be really fascinating how Rossford plays next week at Genoa.
1: Yeah, I mean, look, the NBC is spicy this year. Like, I don't have any other way to describe it. It is a very fun conference this year. I mean, Otsego, not necessarily coming out of nowhere, but really cementing themselves as, hey, we're now one of the elite. And a bit of a down year for Oak Harbor. Eastwood continuing to do Eastwood things. Genoa, of all teams, kind of coming back to earth a little bit. Yet at the same time, you got Rossford, I believe, now with a winning record on the season, going into week 7. Correct me if I'm wrong on that one. 3-3, 500. But still, even for Rossford to be 500 at this stage of the year, that is incredible. Usually they're at 1-5, maybe 2-4 if they're lucky, kind of thing. So seeing them really come on strong has been nice. Lake, watching them, the win-loss record may not reflect at the end of the year, but my God, are they a fun team to watch with the amount of points they put up. Just would be nice if they could stop teams from putting up points against them. They'd be really impressive at that stage. And then you look at Maumee, a team that has kind of bounced around the middle of the pack of the NBC for several years, and like you said, they were near the top of their region going into tonight. And it's a very fun conference. Even Fostoria, good, bad, or indifferent. When you watch them play, you're clearly seeing progress. So, yeah, the NBC, they are a fun, fun conference to watch. For our area of coverage, we're spoiled between the NBC, the SBC, the N10, and the BVC still. We just have some very, very fun football that we get to watch. Sports in general, really. But yeah, this year for the NBC especially, it is it's a spicy conference. I'm having fun seeing scores coming in and just kind of sitting there going, no way. Otsego put up 60 against Oak Harbor? And for tonight, it's like, wait, Otsego and Eastwood put up 84 combined points tonight? Like, just for some perspective here, Otsego scored 100 points in the last 2 weeks. Otsego was always the also-ran in the NBC. So, I mean, it's really fun to see what's happening with the NBC. It's nice to see some parity, nice to see some of the smaller teams, or maybe some of the under teams. I don't want to say bad teams, because they're not bad teams. It's just sometimes they have down years, sometimes they have rough stretches. So those under teams from, like, the top tier, you know, seeing them come on strong this year, it's just been fun. It's made the NBC way more fun to cover.
0: And speaking of fun, and I think this next part of what I'm going to do is going to be about as fun as the most fun I've ever had. I'm one of those people, for those who are somehow still listening at 11 o'clock at night, I'm one of those people who has such a passion and just an enjoyment factor in just like Joe Eitel watching. And what I mean is, I just sit here and I refresh, and I love seeing like the new records coming in and the points come through and seeing how the regions shake out. And I've always been that way. I was that way for 4 years in high school. Once

0: learned what Joe Eitel was, that's my name of the game. So what if I told you that for the area, I'm not gonna go through every team, but just to point out some teams, what would you have had to have happen in your life for you to believe that Rosford, 2-4 Elida, I'm not done yet. Let's see, who else? 4-2 Elmwood. Okay. 4-2 Ada.
1: Okay.
0: 2-3 now. 3-3 Arcadia. 3-3 Toledo Christian. And 3-2 Wayne Trace. For all of those teams to be slated to be in the playoffs as of right now, if the season ended today.
1: As you asked me, what would have happened in my life if I were to believe that?
0: Yes. Like, what would have had to have happened in your life for you to think all of those teams are currently playoff bound?
1: The Sodium would have finally won, and I'm living in a new alternate dimension. That's what would have happened. The processed food would have finally won the battle between it and me. that is crazy that is some of the teams right now that are actively in postseason play and seriously in the trenches for it right now. Not just on the outside, kind of looking in, or maybe at like the 11 or 12 seed. Because I'm a huge Joe Eitel watcher as well. That's probably about 30 minutes of my day every Monday during football season is just bumming my way through Joe Eitel on that website. But yeah, I mean, it's, you want to talk about a bizarro year in sports. I mean, Seattle Seahawks won the Super Bowl. Milwaukee Brewers have the best record in baseball, and Rosford is a playoff team. Like, and Elmwood's 4-2. I mean, it's just incredible what you're seeing out here in Northwest Ohio this year. It is absolute bizarro world, but I'm all for it. You know what? There's something to be said about having one of these types of seasons every couple years where just they shake the magic eight ball around that is all these conferences. You end up with some wild seasons. It's so nice to see because it's so much better than just the predictable same old, same old. Like, it's, you can always bet on Marion Local either winning the MAC or being one of the two teams in the MAC for the conference title. I gotta be honest, that has gotta get boring for teams down in that area and fans down in that area. Just assuming it's going to happen, you don't really have any intrigue or mystery in it. Or like for Kirtland for all those years, for Pete's sake, or any of those programs that are like that, time in and time out. So having that kind of parity in the league right now, in the area especially, where I will always go to bat for the talent level of Northwest Ohio, I think it is on par with every other region in the state and then some. In terms of talent and pedigree of players, I think it's great. I think it's absolutely great. I'd love to see these teams actually maintain it and keep it going and just have pure chaos once we get to postseason play. That'll just make it so much more entertaining in the postseason. Cause, I mean, let's be honest with ourselves. Some of those matchups, it's like, well, wow, they're making it in, and then all of a sudden they put up a huge game against the number two or number three seed. And we're talking about a team out of nowhere making a bit of a run. And it just makes it more entertaining. It makes it fun. It makes the games matter more. And it makes the postseason bracketing and positioning, it makes that matter a whole heck of a lot more for these teams as we get closer to it. So, you and I as Joe Eitel fans, we're going to have our works cut out for us the next few weeks if these teams continue down these tracks.
0: Yeah, I especially will have my work cut out for me when I do the brackets and I have to do all that for the show. And I didn't even go over Division 2 because Toledo Waite, who, by the way, beat Rosford. So if Rosford beat Toledo Waite, who's 4-2 right now, as a Division 2 team, Rosford would have a ton of points, and they would be in the, they would definitively, they wouldn't clinch, but they'd have a lot of extra points in Division 4 in terms of that region and how it stacks up. Same could be said for Wapakoneta, by the way, because they lost to Clay. But Toledo Waite, Fremont Ross, Springfield, and Anthony Wayne are also all in the playoffs in Division 2 Region 6. So alongside Clay and Finley and Central.

0: Catholic, so like for the area in general, it's just like you look at 518, Bluffton, Archbold, Vermilion, Eastwood, Port Clinton, Coldwater, Margaretta, Northwood, Genoa, all in the playoffs currently. The first team out is 2-3 Galleon, who by preseason expectation was probably a contender in this region. Like, I think it's just a lot of fun to sit here and like go region by region and see like how they shake up. Woodmore is still on the cuffs right now of getting a bye in 622 alongside Lima Central Catholic, Liberty Center, and Columbus Grove. So if Woodmore can win out, I don't think that's a tall task. I mean, they beat Northwood tonight by 6. They have Margaretta in 2 weeks. As long as they beat Margaretta and they don't fall to Lakota or Gibsonburg after that, Woodmore very well might be 10-0 with a bye in 622, which is going to be huge for them, that they don't have to run into a trap game against a Cary or a Paulding or a Seneca East in, you know, the first round. So I think it's super fascinating, and I just love how Elmwood and Ada, in particular those two teams, are currently in the playoffs in 622, while 4-2 Van Buren, 5-1 Fairview, and 4-2 Patrick Henry are out of the playoffs in 622. I think it's phenomenal. I think that's really fun.
1: Yeah, it makes it entertaining. All I'm going to say for Division II, Region 6, just by proxy, don't forget throwing Olmsted Falls in the mix there, because right now there's a lot of teams that we theoretically could cover that I could finally check off a bucket list thing and cover an Olmsted Falls football game, my old alma mater. But
0: you might get Avon, too, because yeah, they're also in that region, so...
1: Avon can kick rocks. That's neither here nor there. I've had enough of those Eagles. I'm good. But no, in all sincerity, though, I mean, just listen to that laundry list of teams. I mean, people time and time again give Northwest Ohio a hard time. Listen to that just litany of teams that are comfortably in postseason consideration right now. And that's not even factoring top-tier teams like Hopewell Loudoun, Lipsick. Can't believe I'm saying this sentence out loud, but I'm so glad I am. North Baltimore in, like, Division 7. I mean, there is just a litany of top-tier teams. And then those middle-of-the-pack teams really stepping up in a big way as well. It's just going to make it fun. It's going to make it pure chaos when we get to Week 10. I mean, we could be, as a broadcast team, staring down the barrel of like, oh, man, we have like 19 teams that we cover. It's going to be like 7, depending on how it all shakes out. But I'm all for it. I'm all for this level of parity. I'm all for this level of everybody making games out of it, making things interesting, making things exciting. And I'm with you as well for Elmwood and Ada. I mean, it's... I'm so happy for those two programs, especially in the BVC, really starting to get their footing under them again collectively, and not a moment too soon, especially with Liberty Benton moving out of the conference, gives that conference a chance to really come into its own again.
0: I'm glad you touched on North Baltimore. I didn't plan on it, but since you brought them up, they are number 2 in the region in 726. They are only behind Hopewell Loudoun. They are above Lipsick, and they are above Macomb. By the way, Hopewell Loudoun, North Baltimore, and Lipsick are all 3 to 5 points higher than the rest of the region already. So I think it's pretty clear-cut. Those will be 3 of the 4 teams with byes as long as they win out. But North Baltimore, I know we talked about points a lot in Fostoria Lake. If anybody wants to catch an area team that scores a lot of points, albeit a little bit weaker conference in the NWCC, but all of those teams are 2-4, 3-2, 3-3, 4-2. Like, they're all kind of on the same tier. And North Baltimore as a team, their season low in points in a game was 42 against Ridgedale. They have scored a ungodly amount of points. So if anybody wants to see a high-powered offense with one of Ohio's best quarterbacks, because Luke Long is his name, he's 3rd in the entire state in passing yards entering today. That is a name to watch. And actually, 1st in Ohio as of prior to today's games, 1st in Ohio in passing is Fairview's very own. As an alum, I love saying this, but Fairview's very own sophomore quarterback.

0: at Gavin Brown. So there are some area quarterbacks who are lighting up the stat sheet, who are leading very dominant offenses, and I think it's really important to just note that when you're watching a lot of these teams and the talent that they have that you have alluded to. So, I mean, North Baltimore in general, like, North Baltimore might have one of, if not the best player in the whole region at quarterback, and that alone is going to help them if they can get that bye and they get a favorable postseason matchup against Eden or Montpelier or PG or Jefferson, Arcadia, like the list goes on. All of those games are very winnable for North Baltimore outside of maybe Hopewell, Lipsick, Macomb, and Mohawk. I think North Baltimore can be a force to be reckoned with in the region as well.
1: I was just about to say, as long as you have Luke Long under center, very respectfully, I've seen Hopewell Loudon play, I've seen Lipsick play, I have not got the chance to see Macomb just yet, but, and I haven't even seen North Baltimore in person as of yet, but frankly, if you have Luke Long under center, you have a chance against any of those teams. You just do. You have that level of talent. I mean, Gavin Brown, as you mentioned, from Fairview, your dear alma mater, I might add, with a wonderful walk-off win tonight against Tenora, which was fun to see. But when you have that type of talent on teams that in the past have kind of been considered also-rans, North Baltimore really stands out to me. Everyone dogged them mercilessly last year. When they moved into the NWCC and they won the conference, they got a higher seed than some of the other teams in 726. Everyone was giving them a hard time, like, why are they even here kind of thing, all sorts of nonsense, which I didn't stand for at all. I called people out on it. Because then that first week of the playoffs when they played, they put up 28 on PG, which was the most in a winning effort anyone had put up on PG the entire season. So, I mean, in my mind, it's like, no, they proved they belong. They may not have won, but you proved that you belong to be in that conversation. And this year, they're just picking up right where they left off, and Luke Long has just been remarkable. Like, there's a legitimate conversation for, depending on how they play out, and if he makes some semblance of a run, he's going to be in the discussion for Offensive Player of the Year, if he keeps this up. Going to be in the discussion for First Team All-Ohio. And that opens up a lot of doors if you're North Baltimore out of nowhere, where they may not have had those opportunities in the past. So, yeah, it's, you get this every now and then. I know I sound like an old man every time I say you get these patterns, or you get some of these years every few years, every like 5, 6 so years, kind of thing where just everything gets shaken up and it really goes topsy-turvy. But, man, those are just fun seasons for broadcasting and covering and watching, because you really don't know what's going to happen. Like, next week, I really don't know what's going to happen in some of these matchups. I don't have a good gauge on it, and I couldn't be happier about it.
0: Yeah, speaking of next week, I went through and already did all the weeks and all of the games for all of the weeks. I did that last week, so I have the fun ability now of flexing a game out if I think, oh, this team played really bad this week, let's not pick them or something. But next week, we have some really just toss-up BVC games. We've got toss-up NBC games. We've got Perrysburg-Finley next week, Anthony Wayne Clay in the NLL. We got Vermilion-Port Clinton in the NOC. SBC, Margaretta, Northwood, NWOAL, you have Patrick Henry, Delta, WBL, St. Mary's, Van Wert, we're picking Paulding Fairview, we're picking LCC Bluffton, I like the entire slate almost. We have Seneca East Cary next week. It's going to be really insane, and I'm really excited to see who you guys pick, because I don't know who I'm picking. I normally do my picks Sunday or Monday, and then I change them later in the week if I need to. I'm probably going to do it on my drive home and just be like, all right, I feel like this team might win, or, you know, whatever. But, like, it's turning out to be a really fun season. We're finally at that point now with week 7 coming around the corner. It's time to start talking about playoffs and what do these teams need to do and what games do they need to win. And next week starts that process of do or die for a lot of teams. So it'll be really fascinating to see what happens moving forward the rest of the year, in particular in the BVC, in the NBC. The SBC's has a terrific thing going as well with Woodmore, Northwood, and Margaretta as well. So it's just really exciting as a whole.

0: See, you're just excited to see my picks because I think I'm second again after tonight
1: you're behind on our pickup.
0: No,
1: you're not. No, no.
0: I'm still not.
1: No, you are. I had that bad of a week last week.
2: What'd you say?
0: I had that bad of a week last week.
1: Well, all right. I already tallied it up. I'm just going to tell the people now, but I went 18. No. I went 19-2 this week. So,
0: okay.
1: That is,
0: how much did you slip the refs? Just to be honest.
1: That's full blame, by the way. That's full blame, by the way, on Otsego and New Bremen. Because if Otsego doesn't lose the game on a field goal and New Bremen plays better against Versailles, I go undefeated. So, you know, it is what it is. I ended up losing two games by a combined 5 points. That's fun. Lance went 15-6. You went 14-7. Jimmy actually had his second best week. He went 12-9. But you are five games behind Lance. Yeah, I know. You're five games behind Lance. Lance is six games behind me, but you're 11 games in front of Jimmy. So we kind of just have a one-way race in first, second, third, and fourth right now. So...
0: Well, all I know is next week's gonna be the week. I'm gonna rally. It's gonna be great. Though while I have you, Trayvon, because I don't know if this has been publicized yet, I might need your advice on something going into next week. Because I know you have some stuff going on. You'll be out of town for reasons that defy common sense. They are asking me to fill in for you next Friday night on the scoreboard show. So, what do I do?
1: we'll talk about that off air. I think Corey is going to stay here and help you out as well. It's really simple. I kind of just talk into this mic, and Corey will probably control the board. But,
0: so yeah. you talk into a microphone?
1: Yeah, that's what I'm doing right. Yeah. It's so simple, actually. It's really not that bad. Just a couple of buttons, you know? Thank you for the spoiler, though, to the people who are listening. Next week is a pre-recorded psych-up show, and then I will not be available for the scoreboard. I will be in Kentucky for the weekend from Friday to Sunday, so I will not actually be live. I will be checking scores because I'm a football-aholic, and I feel it's necessary for me to check Joe Itell all night, so that's what I'm going to do, and I'm going to check my score stream and, you know, do all that stuff, but I just won't be able to be here and yap for an hour and a half like I normally do on the scoreboard show. So Corey will probably be here and be able to walk you through all of that. Now, there is also the godforsaken circumstance of if I had an hour out of my night, which I probably won't, probably will be on the road still, I would be able to call in and do the scoreboard. That's probably not going to happen, though. So just bank on you coming in, and I will communicate if that changes. But yes, for the viewers, I won't be around.
0: I am already prepared to pilot this thing directly into the ground for you, Trayvon. Don't you worry. I got this locked in. We're going to have ourselves a good old Heidelberg time. Not Hindenburg. Heidelberg. It'll be great.
1: Heidelberg or Hindenburg. You know what? I'm taking them over Mount Union. That's all that matters. So,
0: Amen.
1: Yeah,
0: Amen.
1: I mean, yeah, there's nothing else to say. But, yeah, next week is the do or die for a lot of teams and for our picks and where we all stand in the regular season. And then it resets for the postseason. So, if you don't like how you did in the regular season, I have great news for you because in the postseason, we reset it. We go to zeros. And then we'll pick all the way through all seven state final games. And with that, after that, we'll then tally up the season totals and see what our season total and our overall win-loss is. But we're all picking 320 games so throughout the season. I just want that to be known. So I hope you guys have a great time picking that many games throughout the course of what'll be 16 weeks.
0: I'll tell you what, Trayvon, I've had a blast ever since we started adding these pick-ems. It adds way more incentive to paying attention to the games for us outside, just, you know, our jobs kind of thing. But I have a blast doing it, mostly because I've yet to finish last. I think that's the reason why I've enjoyed it the most. So.
1: Yep, that's... I have not finished worse than second, so I'm going to try to keep that going. It looks like I'm on a good path, but... next week, I'm kind of terrified because there's a lot of toss-up games, and I don't know who I'm picking. So,
0: yeah, I'm,
1: yeah.

0: it's going to be a coin flip for me for most of them. That week seven is turning out to be an absolute top flight week for top tier games, close matchups, and what should be fantastic football across Northwest Ohio.
1: And with that, that is a great way to sign you off and for me to preview next week anyway. So I would say I'll talk to you next week, but I probably won't talk to you next week outside when we record the Psych Up. So, yeah, as long as you don't burn my show down, we'll be fine. So I hope you have a safe travel home.
0: I'll do my best. You know, I may just call you at some point to be like, hey, how attached were you to this segment? No, always a pleasure, Trayvon.
1: Yep, I'll see ya.
0: Catch you later.
1: That was Matt Kottman. As always, having a blast talking with Matt. We always go about 35 minutes. That's about what we went this time around as well. Normally, would take a timeout to segue into, but just for the sake of you guys and, well, myself, because I have an hour drive home, I'm going to jump directly into what we're going to be doing for next week. So we're going to go through game scores at the end after we do this, but looking at it, next week our games will be on WBVI, Riverdale at Arlington. That is a battle, I believe, let me double check. I got a little bit of excitement when I said that. I don't know if that's a good or bad thing, but I believe that game next week between Riverdale and Arlington. So close. Never mind. I thought it was between two winless teams, but Riverdale did get a win week one against Ridgemont. I forgot about this. They won 30-6, and then they almost won the week after against Bucyrus. So Riverdale, they got their first points in a month, on all of September, actually. They got their first points tonight against Arcadia, the 20 that they had. They were coming off three straight shutouts against Lipsick, PG, and Macomb. So how do they build off this performance against Arcadia next week at Arlington? How does Arcadia, or not Arcadia, how does Arlington respond as well? So that'll be the game that we have on WBVI. Should be a good one with Lance and Jimmy. And then on WFOB, we actually will get the opportunity to take a Hopewell Loudoun game once again, and it'll be the Chieftains traveling to Heidelberg, actually, to play Calvert. So that's the game currently on the schedule. That could change. We are in flex scheduling, so stay tuned. Follow with the websites. Always keep up to date on that because that may change. But as of now, based off the preseason scheduled out games, that is what we have for the two stations. I don't think the Arlington one's going to change, but I do think there's a potential that we don't do Hopewell Loudoun Calvert next week. There are a ton of games in week seven that are really enticing. Seneca East Cary is an option. I don't think we would do Ada Elmwood, but fun intrigue in that game. Looking at it, it's a possibility. I mean, PG Macomb as well. There's some SBC games down here that are options. Gibsonburg, Lakota, Margaretta, Northwood. The point is, in the conference and in the conferences, there's a lot of intrigue and there's a lot of games that we could do. So that could change. Probably won't, but if it does, make sure you stay tuned and stay up to date with the stations if that does change. But those are our games next week. It'll be the typical two coverage teams that we have, Lance and Jimmy doing WBVI and then Matt and Tom doing WFOB. But talked about it, game picks. I gave the records already, so I don't need to do that. I will do the overall records, though. On the season, I'm 90-34. 73%, I like it. Would like that to be 75 or better, though, so we're going to try to continue building blocks now, building brick by brick to get that percentage higher. Lance is 83-41. He's at 67%. Matt, 78-46. He's at 63%. And then Jimmy, 67-57, 54% as a station so far this season. We are 318 in the win column. And in the loss column, we are at 178. That is a 64% winning percentage. We actually had our best week this week, 60-24. I'm going to take a big chunk of credit.

for that. Not in any sort of slight to anybody else. I just had a really remarkable week, and I'm proud of myself. So, 19-2. Let's try to replicate that next week. I would be so stunned if I do that, but that is it for the show. I'm going to do scores one last time, wrap it up, and then get you guys out on your way for what'll be a tremendous slate of college football games this weekend. I'm excited. The week of college football games this week will translate beautifully into what we have next week for high school football. Obviously, you have NFL in there as well. So with that, let's get started. We're going to start in the N10. Looking at scores one more time, we had three shutouts in this conference, and the three of them were Willard, 32-0 over Buckeye Central, Seneca East, 41-0 over Bucyrus, and Cary, 35-0 over Calvert. The next two games finished with the losing teams only scoring 7. Colonel Crawford 20-7 over Lucas and Mohawk 35-7 over Winford. And then the highest scoring losing team of the night, Upper Sandusky, they lose to Hopewell Loudoun 32-10. Blanchard Valley Conference, Arcadia 41-20 over Riverdale. Macomb 42-7 over Arlington. Elmwood walks it off, defeats Van Buren 21-20. Big win for the Royals. And then Pandora Gilboa shuts out Toledo Christian 42-0. Lastly, in the BVC, Lipsick over Ada 47-10. In the NBC, probably the best slate of games from game to game for a conference tonight. But Eastwood over Otsego 43-41. Rossford over Maumee 33-21. Lake over Fostoria 45-27. And Genoa over Oak Harbor, ending their 29-game home winning streak, third largest in the state, 42-27. In the NLL, Perrysburg over Northview, 62-0. Southview scores late, defeats Napoleon, 18-15. Whitmer over Anthony Wayne, 10-7. Springfield over Bowling Green, 41-10. Clay, they get a late two-point conversion victory over Finley, 29-28. And Fremont Ross over Liberty Benton, 42-14. In the NOC, Edison falls to Bellevue 42-10. Clyde does the same. They fall to Perkins 62-22. Columbian over Sandusky 47-0. And Port Clinton over Huron 35-21. Lastly, in the NOC, Vermilion over Norwalk 41-0. Transitioning to the SBC now, Margaretta in a really weird game. They defeat Lakota 7-0. Woodmore defeats Northwood 35-29. Gibsonburg over Ottawa Hills 31-13. And then some eight man in there. Toledo Christian, we've discussed that already. But we'll go to the NWOAL now. Archbold over Swanton 72-0. Delta over Wasion 48-6. Liberty Center over Patrick Henry 38-6. I'm now going to take this opportunity to see one more time if I can find this evergreen result. It's still not in. So it's just a mystery what the final was. But it did say 27-5, Brian. So we're going to call that the final as Brian gets the victory. In the WBL, Salina over Kenton, 49-14. OG over St. Mary's, 46-28. Shawnee over Defiance, 41-20. Wapakoneta over Van Wert, 35-13. And then Elida over Bath, 28-21. Looking at other local scores, rounding it out, Central Catholic gets the win 49-7 tonight. Grove over Jefferson, 43-6. North Baltimore over Ridgemont, 50-22. Hardin Northern over Van Loo, 47-0. Marion Local over St. Henry, 17-7, extending their regular season winning streak to 64 games. Coldwater over Parkway, 45-7. Anna with a last-second field goal defeats Fort Recovery, 29-28. Lima Central Catholic over Fort Loramie, 42-7. Lima Senior, they defeat Woodward, 47-6. St. Francis DeSales falls to De La Salle, 17-2. And then lastly, Corey Rawson, they defeat Ridgedale by the score of the night, 3-0. So that is the week 6 high school football scores for our coverage area. We've previewed next week. We've talked about this week a lot. We're now at an hour and 34 minutes officially on the scoreboard show at 11:38 p.m. And with that,

0: I'm now going to close this out. So thank you to everybody who has listened to week 6 of high school football on both WBVI and WFLB, and our pregame show and scoreboard show, our postgame. Greatly appreciate all of the love and support as well. And while I may not actively be here next week, I will be here in spirit. I will have a pre-recorded psych-up show already done for the pregame, so you guys will still get that at 6 p.m. to the T. And then the scoreboard will be operated by both Corey and Matt. And if I'm needed, they will be able to get a hold of me. I don't know if that'll really suffice, but I will try to make the time to be available if needed. So the scoreboard will be very unique next week. We won't be rambling for an hour and 30 minutes because I like to talk. But with that, thank you to everybody who has listened on both ESPN 1430 AM, 105.7 FM, WFOB, and on Classic Hits 96.7 WBVI. Have a great night. Have a phenomenal day of college football tomorrow. Enjoy the weekend with family and loved ones, or whatever it is you guys might do on your weekends. I don't know. I'm not going to assume everybody does the same thing. That's the beauty of the country we live in. But that followed up with Sunday's NFL football finally being back. Enjoy the weekend. Be safe. Stay healthy. Stay warm. The weather's starting to change a little bit. And ultimately, with that, God bless everybody. I will see you guys kind of next week.
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4: Bortenstadt leaving Oxford, Mississippi, headed to Florida to play the Gators in Gainesville tomorrow. And that was a 32-24 win over his former head coach in the LSU Tigers.
5: You know, and the touchdown pass that he had in the first half where he started to break the pocket and then just threaded the needle, that was impressive. And then the one that broke the tie when he ran, that was super impressive. Just, I mean, the guy is a winner. He's got that winning in his veins. I would say that that's a Heisman moment, but then they got to follow it up with a game against Florida coming up tomorrow that we've already talked about. So if they go in there and they don't play well, don't perform, all of a sudden him being the leader in the clubhouse for the Heisman could take a fall, and then Mensa's like, cuckoo, here I am.
4: I'm playing, the Chippewas.
5: Yeah,
4: cuckoo,
5: exactly.
4: Cuckoo.
5: So that could be a game changer depending on how Trinidad Chambliss plays coming up tomorrow and Ole Miss as well. But I like him a lot. I really do. And the thing about it is NFL evaluators, I believe they like him a lot as well, especially with those winning traits that he has.
4: This is the reason we do the straw poll each week here on game night, because it fluctuates based off the performances from the weekend before. By the way, Q, I do want to give an honorable mention this week.
5: Okay.
4: Been hearing from some dog fans here in Jacksonville, including some unnamed Jacksonville Jaguars. You probably can figure out who I'm referring to. He's probably not listening, but that's okay. Gunnar Stockton, second in the country in completion percentage, first in QBR. Don't know if he's going to translate to the NFL, but he's a great college quarterback. He's a great leader for Kirby Smart. He's exactly what Mike Bobo needs. They also haven't played anybody. So, Georgia, you're playing Oklahoma. I still don't think you'll have played anybody by Sunday, by next week when we do this Heisman straw poll again.
6: Agreed.
4: But I hope at some point in time we can rank Gunnar Stockton, because I do think he's a great college quarterback, and I do think Georgia is one of the five best teams in the country.
5: And for this exercise, that's all he needs to be, is a great college quarterback. He doesn't need to be a guy that, you know, has some big hopes to be a top pick in the NFL draft. That's not what it's about. It's about leading Georgia to where they want to go, which is obviously hoisting another national championship. And he is exactly what you said.

0: season. Wow. 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
1: Good afternoon. This is Paul Keels. They're playing a doubleheader in Boston today with the Red Sox and Chicago Cubs because of concern of weekend weather. They're in the ninth inning of the first game at Boston, a 4-3 lead. This game, this series, has playoff implications as far as seeding. Another doubleheader for the same reasons is getting ready to start shortly. Baltimore and New York to take on the Yankees. Cleveland Guardians begin their final regular season series tonight in Kansas City against the Royals. This after the Guardians and manager Stephen Vogt clinched a playoff berth with their win last night in Boston.
2: Yeah, it's such a good testament to our player development and our organization as a whole. Our guys come up, they're ready to go. They're going to learn. They're not finished products. And then that can be some of the growing pains you watch. But when you get this champagne in your eyes, it makes it all worth it.
1: Tonight, Gavin Williams to pitch for the Guardians against the Royals' Noah Cameron. Cleveland still maintains a one-game lead over Chicago atop the American League Central Division standings. The White Sox, begin a series at home of Colorado tonight. Cincinnati Reds start their final series of the season this evening in Toronto. Nick Lodolo to pitch for the Reds. Jose Soriano will be on the hill for the Blue Jays. College football tonight in the Big Ten. Fifth-ranked Indiana hosts Northwestern. Rutgers is at home with Howard. Other games this evening, Army at Temple, Navy at UAB. And in the ACC, it's Clemson at Cal. Seventh-ranked Ohio State at home, entertaining Illinois tomorrow at 12 noon. Four-time Pro Bowl running back Nick Chubb today signed a one-day contract to retire as a member of the Cleveland Browns, an organization he spent seven of his eight NFL years with. 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
3: Your Skynet forecast for the overnight hours will have partly cloudy skies with a low of 48 degrees, partly sunny skies for Saturday, then becoming sunny with a high near 70. Saturday night, clear skies and 47. For Sunday, sunny with a high 71. The same for Monday, sunny 71. For Tuesday, sunny and 72. For Skynet weather, I'm Max Crenshaw, ESPN Radio 1430 AM and 105.7 FM.
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Hey, it's Emmett Golden, and my bet of the week is I'm taking the Tampa Bay Buccaneers +1.5 over the Minnesota Vikings. Kyler Murray is back, and I think that might disrupt some things with the Vikings, so I'm looking for Tampa Bay.

0: didn't mention the Guardians, but he did mention the Tampa Bay Buccaneers. Our guy Emmett Golden rocking with them versus the Minnesota Vikings. 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She's Mia O'Brien. I'm Q Myers. 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So Tampa Bay, 0-2. Minnesota is coming in 2-0. So this is going to be an ESPN Radio game. We're looking forward to that one. And apparently Emmett is rocking with Baker Mayfield. That's his BFF, Mia. That's his BFF.
1: They can't quit him out there in Cleveland. You know, you would think Deshaun Watson just led them to a victory over Baker Mayfield and the Bucs and that defense. But no, Baker's their quarterback forever.
0: Apparently, well, he's got to have some kind of sense of urgency. And here he is talking about that sense of urgency going into the Vikings game.

0: I think our group's ready to get out there and get the taste out of our mouth, to be honest with you, especially after, you know, watching the tape 2 weeks in a row and just the things that we know we can get fixed. So it's since urgency's there, focus is there, and like I said earlier, just got to translate it to Sunday.
1: Q, Todd Bowles is Buccaneers. Started last year 6-2.
2: Yep.
1: Since then, they are 2-9. It's not instilling a lot of confidence in me.
2: No.
1: At the same time, I will tell you this. If the Bucs don't win on Sunday against the Vikings, this feels eerily familiar. They're cooked. It feels eerily familiar to a situation I experienced firsthand in Doug Peterson's third season here in Jacksonville. Much like Todd Bowles, you could make the argument, hey, Doug's got the Jaguars winning 9 games in back-to-back seasons. There's no way he gets fired. Todd Bowles has led Tampa to 3 division crowns in the last 4 years. There's no way that they could possibly fire Todd Bowles, right?
2: No.
1: What happened to Douglas?
2: I'll tell you this. This will get you fired. Todd Bowles, 9-16 versus teams that are entered with winning record as the Buccaneers head coach. 9-16. That is the worst winning percentage among active coaches with at least 25 such games in that stretch. That, my friends, will get you fired. And honestly, I don't feel Tampa Bay in this game at all. I think Minnesota and that Brian Flores-led defense, I'm not worried about Kyler Murray. I know Emmett was talking about Kyler Murray's going to be disruptive. Brian Flores' defense is going to be disruptive, and I think that's going
1: to
2: be the
1: right. I think he meant to say he will combust, maybe. Like Kyler Murray isn't
2: like they're
1: the
2: on
1: right
2: a roll,
1: thing.
2: And all of a sudden they're adding a new player into it.
1: So what, are they going to put Carson Wentz in at halftime?
2: No. They're not going to need to. They're going to have that Brian Flores defense is going to put the vice grips on Baker Mayfield at Tampa Bay. I think this is going to be a really bad start for Tampa Bay and Todd Bowles. This is one of those that could be the beginning of the end. And I don't root for guys to get fired, but he might want to sharpen up his resume. That 9-16 versus teams that enter with the winning record, that is no bueno, right? That is no bueno. You cannot do that. So that's the Vikings at Tampa Bay. I think Tampa Bay stays without a win on the season, and Minnesota stays unscathed, and they improve to 3-0. What's the next game?
3: Texans at Colts.
2: Man, I talked so much about the Texans.
1: You did.
2: Somebody's got to win this one, right? Someone's got to win this one.
1: And they're both 0-2.
2: Exactly. So somebody's going to get a dub, watch they end up tying or something. But I talked so much about the Texans and what they were going to do, and so far they're 0-2. Now, the saving grace for them is that they started out 0-3 last year, and they ended up making a deep run to the playoffs. But you can't just count on all you're going to catch lightning in a bottle, and you're going to be that team again. But they have proof of concept, Mia, that they've been there, done that before.
1: Only 5 teams have started 0-3 since 1990 and then made the playoffs. 2 of those 5 teams were the Texans in 2025 and 2018. So if there's any team that can do it, it's certainly them. But at the same time, I wouldn't put the odds on it all that great. This game is taking place in Indianapolis. The Colts are another team that if they were to fall to 0-3, that temperature check out there for Shane Steichen, Chris Ballard, a lot of reports of where there was arguing on the sideline. Of course, Carly Ursay Gordon is patrolling those sidelines during the game. A lot of folks took issue with that for whatever the reason in week 2. Yeah, it could get ugly in Indianapolis sooner rather than later if they lose this one.
2: And the only saving grace for the Texans, the Colts, and the Titans is that the Jaguars didn't finish their business against the Denver Broncos last week.
1: So there's still a chance.
2: And there's still a chance. I mean, the division is the Jaguars leading it at 1-1, and then everyone else is over.
1: No Nico Collins in this one, officially ruled out for a second straight week. We've seen what this offense for Houston looks like without Nico Collins. We saw a run game that had 12 total yards at the half. It looked eerily similar to the run game that I was told they fixed in this offensive line that they rebuilt.
2: Yeah.
1: And, of course, that was against some pretty formidable defenses. I never thought I'd say that about the Cincinnati Bengals, but we are in 2026.
2: That's where we are, yeah.
1: And so now you look at this Colts defense that a lot of people were high on in the offseason, Q. I don't think it's as good as the Bengals, which is ironic given that the Colts defense coordinator used to be the DC up there in Cincinnati. But point being, I would think that C.J. Stroud could take care of business against this Colts defense. But I don't know, because again, when he doesn't have Nico Collins, he looks like he short circuits out there.
2: Well, how much better can he play? Here he is.
4: Yeah, I always look at myself to be accountable, like where can I have been better? There were some plays where, of course, I wanted back. That's every game, even games where I throw multiple touchdowns or throw, you know, multiple interceptions. Like, that's just football. But I believe, you know, like in that game, I could have completed some of those passes down the field, especially like in

0: fourth quarter. I missed some down the field, but I believe, you know, like, I believe that we're building our rhythm, and the best football is ahead of us. And so we can. I'm not the type of person that like think about what's in the past too much. I've learned to like forget my failures, forget my successes, and to like work hard to like do what's next and do that better. So that's my plan, and I think, you know, I can be a lot better, and I will be, and I believe that our team feels the same way.
1: All we were missing there, Q, was that the biggest room is the room for improvement.
2: There you go. Said it by someone that wears a do-rag. I'm not mad at that. What's the next game?
3: Chargers at Bills.
2: Chargers are not very good. Bills are really good. Let me say that one more time. Chargers are not very good. The Bills are very good, and they're playing at home. Buffalo, I don't think this is going to be close. I think Buffalo's going to run right through the Chargers.
1: Bills have a couple extra days rest after playing on Thursday Night Football. The Chargers have allowed the highest pressure rate in the league this season, 45.5%. Of course, the folks online will tell you that's why you can't blame it all on Justin Herbert. And they're right, Q. But at the same time,
2: Hasn't been good.
1: Yeah, exactly.
2: He hasn't been good. No, he has not been good. There's throws that he could make that he just has not looked the part. And what I was told by people smarter than me is that Coach McDaniel was going to show, and his offense was going to open up Justin Herbert. It's going to be the best version of Justin Herbert we ever saw. I don't think that that's going to change on Sunday. I think Buffalo's going to improve to 3-0, and the Chargers are going to be in a big hole there at 0-3.
1: Not good. Not good. We'll see what that run game looks like.
2: Yeah, we'll see. We'll see if they can hold on to the ball. They fumbled like 6 times last week, even though the Raiders only picked it up once. But, yeah, that's a problem as well. College football Saturday. It's a big Saturday coming up, and that's coming up next here on Game Night on ESPN Radio.
3: 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The rivalries.
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0: Injury news for Saturday's big matchup at the Swamp. Ole Miss running back Kiwon Lacy trending towards not being available. Sources tell our Pete Thamel. Steph Curry and the Warriors have agreed to a two-year, $116 million extension, according to our Shams Charania. The deal also includes a player option for 2028 to 2029. Final weekend of the Major League Baseball regular season. The AL West still yet to be decided. The Rangers doing themselves no favors. They fall to the Twins 10-2. Meanwhile, the Astros in action this evening against the A's. The Athletics lead this one 6-2. That game is in the top of the eighth. Final NL wildcard spot still up for grabs. The Phillies fell to the Rays 2-0 earlier Friday night. The Diamondbacks, with momentum and all the runs in the world seemingly, they lead the Padres 11-3. That game is headed to the bottom of the eighth. The Guardians, the White Sox, still trying to vie for that AL Central title. Cleveland comes back to defeat the Royals 12-9. The White Sox beat the Rockies 6-1 as that one wages on. Sam Darnold, good to go for the Seattle Seahawks this week. He will return after suffering that injury in the opener. More scores and analysis, check out ESPN.com, the all-new ESPN app. Game night continues on ESPN Radio.
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2: Yeah, man, it's always room for improvement. They say that's the biggest room in the world, you know, so it's always room for improvement.
3: Michael Penix Jr. out here dropping a bar. 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Man, oh, man, Q Myers. I'm speechless.
4: That is said, and sounds like it's said by a guy that wears a do-rag. Oh, wait, he does. 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
4: 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I don't tie mine up. I got a peanut head, so I need one that's really tight. Kind of looks like pantyhose, but it's a wave cap. Keeps my waves tight, even at 50 years old.
3: You're not 50 yet.
4: 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By the time that Miami plays Notre Dame, I will be. 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She's Mia O'Brien. I'm Q Myers. 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That's got a lot of CFP implications on the line. We'll get to that in a hot minute, but let's get to the first game of a full slate of college football action.
1: Number one, Texas at number 14, Tennessee.
4: The Manning Bowl. The Manning Bowl. Arch Manning is the quarterback of the number

0: 1 team in the country, Texas. Peyton Manning obviously was the quarterback there at Tennessee. Peyton Manning is going to be there in attendance in Knoxville, rocking burnt orange, not volunteer orange.
1: I don't know how I feel about that, Q.
0: I mean, it's
1: I get, you know, blood is thicker than water. Yeah, but I mean, there's a river down the street from Neyland Stadium. The water's there. It's real. It's flowing. It's flowing south, as we already discussed previously on another episode of Game Night on ESPN Radio. No, look, this is a game where all the hype will surround the Manning storyline.
0: Yep.
1: And in reality, the hype should be surrounding the true freshman quarterback, Faison Brandon, for Tennessee. And whether or not this is going to be his coming out party, whether or not Josh Heupel has a phenom on his hands, and all the hype is going to swing to Rocky Top, who, of course, or the home team in this one. Faison Brandon will attempt to become just the fourth true freshman starter to defeat an AP number one team in college football history. He's completed 64% of his passes for 552 yards, 6 touchdowns, has not thrown an interception, 154 rushing yards and 3 TDs on the ground for good measure.
0: I just don't know if Tennessee, as good as that Josh Heupel offense is, and I know it's very quarterback friendly, it's very, you know, I don't want to say simple, but it's simplistic, right? Let's put it like that. It's a little bit easier. I don't know if they're able to go up against a defense like Texas has, right? That true SEC defense that the Longhorns have. Like you said, it's all going to be about Arch Manning, the Manning story. I honestly think this game is won by the Texas defense.
1: The good news for the Texas defense is that Colin Simmons is off the injury report. Hollywood Smothers, their star tailback who they got in the portal this offseason, is questionable for this game. But that's a huge, huge, physically and metaphorically speaking, boost for that Texas defense, Q.
0: Yeah, exactly. So I'm very intrigued by that. Obviously, like you said, though, Arch Manning's going to be the conversation. You know, how is he going to play in the place where his uncle most famously, well, just dominated? So that's going to be the real conversation. Matter of fact, Steve Sarkisian was asked about Arch Manning playing in Knoxville.
2: Arch and I, we were meeting this morning, and I just had assumed he'd been to Knoxville and been to Tennessee. He's never been before. So I'm sure it's pretty, you know, for the family and for Arch, you know, to play on the field that his uncle played on. And that's, again, just another, it's all part of the journey. It's all part of the story. And so for him, I'm sure there's going to be a special moment in there for the family and for him. But at the end of the day, you got to go play, right? They got natural grass. It's not turf. You know, it's going to be loud. So we better have great, you know, nonverbal communication ready to go.
1: Just happy that, I was about to say, we're talking about the actual football, but nonverbal communication. Steve Sarkisian's still in his pulpit about that darn communication system that went down on the final drive of the national champ. Oh, no, you got. It was with 6.5 minutes to go.
0: Well, look, this is that one nugget that he dropped, that this is going to be the first time that Arch is going to be in Knoxville, period. He has to hope that he starts out good, that he doesn't make the moment too big, right? Just kind of hyperventilate because he's on that same field and, you know, obviously knows the greatness that played there. That's the one thing that he has to pay attention to. If he can settle down, I guess the sooner that Arch can settle down, the better for the Longhorns. I think they get this victory. I really do. I just don't think Tennessee can match, you know, can hang with the defense of the Texas Longhorns. How about another game?
3: Number 17, Iowa at number 18, Michigan.
0: Okay, here you go. Okay, Mia. Okay, you know, Mia, I saw you perk up.
1: I'm listening to all these college football analysts on our airwaves here on the radio side, on the TV side at ESPN2. And, you know, because it's Kyle Whittingham v. Kirk Ferentz, everyone's expecting a rock fight. Do they realize that Iowa has Jerry Rice reincarnated and his name is Tony Diaz? Folks, if you have not seen...
0: Speak to him.
1: This wide receiver, speak who many people believed was the best available wide receiver in the transfer portal this offseason, and the young man chose the Iowa Hawkeyes. You need to watch. 3:30, CBS, tomorrow. 17 catches, 201 yards through the air. Only one touchdown to speak of. Again, it's Iowa. Give him some grace. Tony Diaz is a human highlight reel. And Hank Brown, by the way, who has all but won that starting quarterback job for the Hawkeyes, looking like another blonde-haired QB that won a QB battle in Iowa City. C.J. Beathard, all he did was lead Iowa to a 12-0 record in his first season as a starter, and the Rose Bowl, Q Myers.
0: Right.
1: Hank Brown has not thrown an interception yet this year. He's thrown 3 touchdowns. Let's see if that

0: Olds headed to the big house against a guy who is known to maybe turn the ball over a time or two in Bryce Underwood.
1: Hey, man, look, you ain't lying. When it comes to Bryce Underwood, right, there was times where I thought he was a promising young prospect. Now I just think he's a prospect. I mean, that promising seems like it is really out the door. He does not seem to have it right now.
0: Also, did, like, people forget that Michigan was playing with its food last week against UTEP? Did people forget about that? I just want to remind the folks at home. I know that the final score was 52-17. This was a 3-point game at the intermission, folks.
1: That tells you all you need to know. That does tell you a lot. And look, Bryce Underwood to me, again, he was a really good prospect at one point. Now I just look at him and just wonder what really happened. Here's his head coach, Kyle Whittingham. He's on the Golics talking about Bryce Underwood and the offense and just his progressions.
2: Bryce has also gotten better each week and become more effective and really threw the ball well against UTEP on Saturday, and so it's still a work in progress. But we're starting to settle in and the receivers are playing well. We've got to get the running game a little stronger, but really if the offensive line keeps coming along, then we have a chance to be pretty good on offense.
0: I love Kyle Whittingham.
1: Yeah, I'm not buying that one.
0: I'm not buying it.
1: I'm actually ringing the bell on that, man. He's only thrown for 504 yards, 3 touchdowns, interceptions, been sacked 4 times. But, I mean, look, 62.5 completion percentage. It just doesn't look good. Everything looks difficult, Mia.
0: Well, speaking of quarterbacks who've underperformed despite being diaper dandies, as Dickie V likes to say, let's hit one more.
3: Number 23, Texas A&M, and number 10, LSU.
1: Mia, can you say elimination game?
0: Yes, I would say that. I think LSU has given itself a little bit more breathing room. I think A&M, unfortunately, yes, if they lose, they're out. I think LSU, there still could be a world where if they pick up a great win down the home stretch of the season, i.e. Alabama, if they continue to trend in the right direction, then maybe there's a conversation to be had about strength of schedule. And, of course, Lane Kiffin loves to tell everybody, my team at the beginning of the year is not going to be the team you're going to see at the end of the year. He doesn't coach at the same institution as John Calipari. Never has, but it feels like they could learn a thing or two from one another in that argument when it comes to roster and evolution. But I digress. Marcel Reed, in 19 games against Power 4 opponents, Q Myers, he has thrown 21 interceptions. That includes throwing a pair of interceptions in 6 of those 19 games. That continued against Kentucky this past weekend. If it happens again against the Tigers, between him, John Mateer,
1: yep,
0: if Bryce Underwood and Michigan lose on Saturday, mm-hmm, everything we were told all off season regards to some of these, hey, this is a guy to watch out for, whether he's a great college quarterback or an NFL prospect. Got to keep your eyes peeled. Human highlight reel. Yeah, but it's Jekyll and Hyde and such high variance that I don't know if Mike Elko can really withstand it, knowing he's got such a great defense on the other side.
1: Yeah, Marcel Reed's been so inconsistent. And I remember when last year started, everyone was saying, hey, watch out for him. This guy's going to be a top NFL draft pick. And then the season didn't go the way he wanted it to. Thought he was going to come back and really shine this year. And he's just been so inconsistent. And it's funny because as inconsistent as he's been, on the other side for LSU, Sam Levitt has struggled as well. Remember, he was supposed to be the big get. He's going to be the guy. He's going to be the reason for the season. He's the best quarterback. I heard everything.
0: Cue the back spasms. The back spasms.
1: Yeah, exactly.
0: It's real. It's real.
1: You know, he was down. He went from doubtful to starting with no problem. These are two quarterbacks that are trying to find their ways to get back on track. This one, and it's the ESPN radio game, I'm definitely looking forward to that one. Because, like you said, LSU could probably still find their way into the CFP. Texas A&M, not so much, right? This is going to be a done deal if they take that L. But this is, like I said, just about an elimination game as far as I'm concerned. Again, make sure you tune in for college football action as Penn State will host Wisconsin. 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I'm Q Myers in Major League Baseball in the National League. The wild card race, things are getting pretty interesting. 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
8: Phillies once again fail to lower their magic number, and the door is wide open for the Diamondbacks as the Phillies get shut out for the 12th time this season. They don't manage a single base runner against this Rays bullpen, and over the last 27 innings, the Phillies have scored a total of 2 runs.
9: Sports Radio 94 WIP with not just the call, but the requiem for the Philadelphia Phillies, who all of a sudden cue on the ropes. I'll do them one further. I'll take that stat one further. Here's Don Mattingly, the interim manager. The Phillies have one homer in the last 55 innings of baseball they've played.
10: It's hard for me to say. You know, I don't know if it's pitching or what's going on with that, but none of it matters at this point. It's just, you know, what's happened 5 days ago, 4 days ago, today, at this point, doesn't matter.
11: Nothing matters, Mia. Just win some games. The Phillies' magic number to clinch the NL wildcard spot remains at 2. Any combination of 2 Phillies wins and or Diamondback losses will clinch a postseason berth for Philadelphia. And they just aren't getting it done.

0: The lineup is down bad. They've scored two runs in their last three games. And as you mentioned, homered once in their last 55 innings. What do they got to do? They're right there. They can smell. They can see the finish line. Mia, they can see it. The line is shining at them. And they can't reach out and grab it. They can't cross it.
1: You know who also smells blood in the water? The Arizona Diamondbacks. Uh-oh. They are putting a number on the San Diego Padres. This game's still in progress. We'll bring you the finish when it does complete, or when it does go final, I should say. The Diamondbacks lead the Padres 11-4. It's the top of the ninth inning. The Diamondbacks, Q, in comparison and for context, when you juxtapose them with the Phillies, they've scored 10-plus runs in a game for their second straight game. They scored 12 Thursday night against the Rockies. That's the first time since July 22nd to the 23rd they've scored 10-plus in consecutive games. Again, they recognize the opportunity at hand if the Phillies continue to slide here down the final weekend of the regular season.
0: Well, Mia, you know, I mean, you leave the cheese out there, they're going to come and snatch it, right? You're going to leave it out. You're going to leave it out overnight, so, you know, I'm hungry. If I'm the Diamondbacks, I'm hungry. I see the cheese out there waiting for me. That's what the Diamondbacks are doing.
1: Hey, they're like those mice. They're getting after it early. It's the fifth straight game they've scored in the first inning. That's tied for the third longest streak in Major League Baseball this year.
0: That's what I'm saying. It's like if you allow – it's like what we say in games. You allow a team to hang around, what normally happens? They catch you. Well, the Phillies are allowing the Diamondbacks to hang around, and they're like, oh, y'all don't want it? Y'all don't want this? Okay. All right. Well, come on over to death row then. We got, you know what I mean? Like, they going all the way Suge Knight on them. So, yeah, man, they're trying to catch them. So that the Phillies better get on their A game, man, because the Diamondbacks, they can smell the blood in their water, and they are circling. Again, it's game night's triple play here on ESPN Radio and the all-new ESPN app. How about the next game?
2: The 2-2 pitch. Hit in the air to center field. Brenton Doyle back. Now in a step. He's got it. Sox win. They hold serve tonight. 6-1 the final. We'll keep an eye on that game in Kansas City. But they've got their 83rd win of the year. And now a half game out of first place.
1: Final call courtesy of ESPN 1000 as the Southsiders continue the race for the AL Central title against Emmett Golden's Cleveland Guardians. Although, do you want to just head to Kansas City right now, Q, and then we can talk about the AL Central race?
0: Let's do it.
3: 12-9 the score. Massey to first. Glove by Lowe. He'll take it himself, and this one is over. The Cleveland Guardians behind a 5-run top of the ninth where they managed just one hit. Beat the Kansas City Royals tonight. It wasn't easy. 12-9, but they hold on to a one-game lead in the American League Central. Their magic number is 2 to clinch the Central and to buy.
0: So there you go. So the White Sox, they get it done over the Rockies, and the Guardians get it done over the Royals. And so they are neck and neck in that AL Central race. And somewhere Emmett Golden's probably singing some silly song about Cleveland.
1: The folks at home, the folks on Twitter, are wonderful game night listeners. Want me to say it?
0: No.
1: Out of respect for Q, I will just say, Gardos all the time.
0: Unbelievable.
1: That was whisper. You didn't hear me say that.
0: No, I did not. I did not. So they do, to their credit, though. They keep a one-game lead over the White Sox in that AL Central, control their destiny to win the division by winning the final two games. And if they do, one Emmett Golden will be unbearable.
1: And both these teams are already in the postseason.
0: Yeah, exactly.
1: So it's all fun and games.
0: That's the good thing. That's the good thing, right? I mean, you feel like if you're the White Sox, you come up a little bit short, that's fine. You're still in the postseason, right? It's not like one of these teams that they can't get in.
1: Speaking of, or not just the Phillies, right. How about that AL West race, Q?
0: Nobody's interested. Nobody's interested in the AL West. Let's run the next game.
4: As Jansen swings and lobs one out to center field. Jenkins is there. He's got it. The ball game's over. The Twins have won it by the score of 10-2.
1: If WIP's call of the Phillies final out was a requiem, that must have been a funeral courtesy of 105.3 The Fan. The Twins beat the Rangers 10-2. No one wants to win the AL West because let's get a live update. What's going on in Sacramento? Yeah, the Athletics 6, the Astros 5. Astros, Rangers both entered the night with a 79-80 win. There's a good chance the winner of this division has a losing record headed into the postseason, Q. Oh, and but if they win the division, what does that mean in terms of home field advantage?
0: Who cares, right? There's nobody in the AL West that's worth the salt, man. I'm sorry. This division is embarrassing. You said it. Whoever wins this division is probably going to have a losing record. Right now, no.

0: nobody has a winning record in the AL West. Like, people think that I'm just down on them and I'm just poo-pooing on them. But no, it's real talk. The Astros are at 79 and 80. The Rangers 79 and 81. The Mariners 74 and 85. The A's are terrible, 63 and 96. And the Angels even worse, 61 and 98. That's the division, Mia, in a nutshell.
1: I thought Jacob DeGrom still had it. That's what the streets were telling me. He's now allowed eight or more runs for the fifth time in his career, second this year.
0: Yeah.
1: Something in the water, Q.
0: Something in the water in that division, but I mean, I don't think I've ever seen this, to be honest. I don't think I've ever seen.
1: We've seen it in the NFL. Like, remember the years back before the NFC West got really good? It would
0: happen. They only played 16 games at the time, and 17 last year.
1: Yeah.
0: These are teams that play 162 of these bad boys. You can't get a winning record. We're looking across the league, and we're looking at teams that have 100 wins. Right? The Bruins are at 101.
1: Technically, we only have one team with 100 wins, to be fair.
0: But we got teams that are close. The Rays are at 97, right? I mean, at least they got close. The Rays had 93. The Dodgers, 98. The AL West, 79?
1: The AL West, when you hear that the American League is awful in baseball, that's why the New York Yankees have such a good chance to still win the World Series, even if they don't have a healthy Aaron Judge, that the Red Sox, despite their slide here in the second half of the season, could still have a chance to go all the way because the American League stinks. No, folks. Don't get it twisted. It's the AL West that stinks because the Orioles are 79 and 82. The Blue Jays are 78 and 82. They would both be in the thick of a division race if they played in the West.
0: Right. It's a wild year.
1: They've been eliminated
0: year.
1: For weeks.
0: It's a wild year. And honestly, like early in the year, we saw it happen. And I was like, okay, it's going to even out at some point. Someone's going to catch fire and really start to play some good ball. And they just never, ever took off. And they literally stayed at 500 all season long. Have we reached 500 in our pick'em challenge?
1: Ooh.
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8: Good afternoon. This is Paul Keels. They're playing a doubleheader in Boston today with the Red Sox and Chicago Cubs because of concern of weekend weather. They're in the ninth inning of the first game at Boston, a 4-3 lead. This series has playoff implications as far as seeding. Another doubleheader for the same reasons is getting ready to start shortly. Baltimore and New York to take on the Yankees. Cleveland Guardians begin their final regular season series tonight in Kansas City against the Royals. This after the Guardians and manager Stephen Vogt clinched a playoff berth with their win last night in Boston.
9: Yeah, it's such a good testament to our player development and our organization as a whole. Our guys come up, they're ready to go. They're going to learn. They're not finished products. And then that can be some of the growing pains you watch. But when you get this champagne in your eyes, it makes it all worth it.
8: Tonight, Gavin Williams to pitch for the Guardians against the Royals' Noah Cameron. Cleveland still maintains a one-game lead over Chicago atop the American League Central Division standings. The White Sox, begin a series at home of Colorado tonight. Cincinnati Reds start their final series of the season this evening in Toronto. Nick Lodolo to pitch for the Reds. Jose Soriano will be on the hill for the Blue Jays. College football tonight in the Big Ten. Fifth-ranked Indiana hosts Northwestern. Rutgers is at home with Howard. Other games this evening, Army at Temple, Navy at UAB. And in the ACC, it's Clemson at Cal. Seventh-ranked Ohio State at home, entertaining Illinois tomorrow at 12 noon. Four-time Pro Bowl running back Nick Chubb today signed a one-day contract to retire as a member of the Cleveland Browns, an organization he spent 7 of his 8 NFL years with. 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
10: Your Skynet forecast for the overnight hours will have partly cloudy skies

0: with a low of 48 degrees, partly sunny skies for Saturday, then becoming sunny with a high near 70. Saturday night, clear skies and 47. For Sunday, sunny with a high 71. The same for Monday, sunny 71. For Tuesday, sunny and 72. For Skynet weather, I'm Max Crenshaw, ESPN Radio 1430 AM and 105.7 FM.
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5: B-24-20. Injury news for Saturday's big matchup in the Swamp. Ole Miss running back Kewon Lacy trending towards not being available, sources tell our Pete Thamel. Steph Curry and the Warriors have agreed to a two-year, $116 million extension, according to Arsham Sharania. The deal also includes a player option for 2028 to 2029. Final weekend of the Major League Baseball regular season. The AL West still yet to be decided. Rangers and Astros entering the day with identical 79-80 records. Texas promptly loses to the Twins 10-2. Astros are in danger of doing the same. They trail the Athletics 6-5. That game is in the top of the ninth. One NL wildcard spot still up for grabs. Phillies of the Diamondbacks by two games entering the day. They do themselves no favors. They lose 2-0. The Diamondbacks, meanwhile, just put the finishing touches on a massive win over the Padres, 11-4. Sam Darnold good to go with a glute injury. No injury designation for him against the Commanders. Rams star wide receiver Puka Nacua not expected to play Sunday night against the Broncos. Niners pass rusher Nick Bosa out for the next few weeks after suffering a calf injury in practice. Texans have ruled out wide receiver Nico Collins for their AFC South opener against the Colts. Who are Q Myers and I rolling with? Our picks are coming up next on Game Night on ESPN Radio.
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0: ESPN app, SiriusXM Channel 80, and tune in. 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She's Mia O'Brien. I'm Q Myers. We was chosen. 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We're going to make some choices, all right. We're going to make some choices that better be right. We'll do it like this.
1: It's a team, man. It's a team. One guy can't do it. It takes all of us.
2: 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Patriots at Jaguars.
0: All right, Mia, before we get into this Patriots at Jaguars, got to go through the standings real quick with our ESPN Radio NFL Pick'em Challenge. We were 0-for after week one. We are doing much better now. I say that. We're 2-4. We're 2-4. We're tied at the bottom of the basement with Freddie and Harry and the Rich Eisen. So
3: at least
0: we have
3: company.
0: I mean, we have company now, exactly.
3: Good company, too.
0: Unsportsmanlike in the Golics, they're at 3-3. Matt and Myron and Amber and Ian are at the top of the leaderboard at 4-2. But they're cheating, so we're okay. We'll be just fine, especially after we go 3-0. This week. So here we go. Patriots at the Jaguars. The Jaguars are favored by 3. This ought to be your wheelhouse. We shouldn't get this one wrong.
3: Well,
0: I'm leaning all the way in right here on one Mia O'Brien to get this one right.
3: Last week we took the Jags as underdogs.
0: They should have won.
3: That did not serve us well when they were 2.5-point dogs on the road at Mile High against the Denver Broncos. They are 3-point favorites. This line has shifted back and forth between 2.5

0: And three, a lot of folks, of course, anytime a team from the north is headed to Duval County, will point to the temperatures, the heat, this, that, and the other in the month of September. Well, I regret to inform you, it is currently 66 degrees as I look outside my window here in Jacksonville, Florida. So it is not going to be a factor on Sunday. I think this one boils down to this, Q. Do we trust the Jags after they wronged us here on game night last week? Additionally, once upon a time, Mia O'Brien used to always pick against the Jags. Oppo Taco, just covering my bases. Is that what we're going to do, or are we going to say we believe in Liam Cohen bouncing back and actually this Jaguars team finishing where they could not against the Denver Broncos last week?
1: I'm going to lean to the I believe in Mia O'Brien to tell me what's going to happen with the Jaguars in this one. This one is one that you ought to know. I need you to give me your expertise in all caps.
0: Well, they cover heading into last week's game, they had covered the spread in nine straight games. Of course, they had won nine straight regular season contests at that point in time.
1: I like the Jaguars in this game.
0: I do too. My concern is if they burn us again, we will never pick the Jaguars again. And like I said, back in the day when I was working in local here in Jacksonville, I would purposely pick against the Jaguars just because, you know, I'm covering my bases. Look, I think that also a lot of this boils down to this is a banged up Patriots squad. They're already down Michael Wenyu, one of their best offensive linemen. He's done for the year with the broken foot. Craig Woodson is questionable for this game. And while they've got a pretty strong top three corners, if you don't have someone to cover Brenton Strange, especially because he's only got five targets through 2 weeks of the season, Liam Cohen, James Gladstone drafted another tight end, by the way, in the second round, and Nate Borkercher, they want to go heavy because they've heard it all week that they're not getting the ball to Brenton Strange. They're not getting the ball to friend of game night, Jacoby Myers. So I would expect a heavy dose of the Jaguars attacking the middle of the field. I know they did last week. They couldn't really throw outside the numbers, but they'll do so to those heavier personnel packages, those deep dagger crossing routes from Jacoby. And they should have an advantage because of how beat up the Patriots' defense is, although I do think it's a pretty good Pat's deep.
1: And oh, by the way, Drake May's not playing that well either.
0: There's also that. I didn't want to bring that up, and he also doesn't have A.J. Brown.
1: Exactly. I'm rolling with the Jaguars. I think we should go with Jacksonville.
0: Let's do it. That we'll go with the Jags, and we'll stick with the favorite. We'll stick with the Jags covering the spread yet again.
1: All right, let's lock them in. What's the next game?
2: Ravens versus Cowboys from Rio de Janeiro, Brazil.
1: And the Ravens are favored by 3.5. That Cowboys defense is so bad. I got to immediately just go to Baltimore.
0: I do too, although that hook, you know the hook
1: I
0: gets
1: know.
0: Me, Q.
1: The hook always gets me, man. I'm in Vegas. I know all about the hook. The hook will get you every time.
0: The Ravens defense is fifth in the league in pressure rate, 43.8%. I think they're going to dial it up once again against Dak Prescott and friends, although he's pretty good against the blitz, so we'll see how that fares.
1: Can't stop nobody is my thing.
0: No, they can't stop nobody. And again, they're down Kobe Durant. They're down Malik Hooker. They're down DeMarvian Overshown. So much like the New England Patriots, they're also beat up. My concern, and we already mentioned it a little bit earlier in our super matchup of the week here on game night on ESPN Radio Q, was the idea of the Baltimore Ravens refusing to give Derrick Henry the ball in the second half of ball games. Hopefully they learned their lesson in last week's defeat at the hands of the New Orleans Saints in comeback fashion. And also, again, the fact that they have given up 22 points in the fourth quarter, that's the third most in the league through 2 weeks of the season, and yet they've allowed two touchdowns in the first three quarters, so six quarters total in the first two games. Like, I have concerns about this Ravens defense being able to close the door, and you can certainly tip your cap to the Saints all you want, but that is where I look at this high-flying Dallas offense that has more weapons than Tyler Shuck does in the Big Easy.
1: Yeah.
0: And that's where, again, I think this could be a shootout. Give me the Ravens, too, but that hook, man, that hook's got me thinking.
1: Yeah, it's that hook staring at me. It's like a heartbeat. Doom, doom, doom, doom, doom, doom, doom, doom. And I don't know what to do with it. I don't know what to do with it. I want to choke it out, but it's a heartbeat.
0: Give me the Ravens. We'll take the favorites.
1: All right, there it is. That's game number two. What about the third game?
2: Rams at Broncos.
1: This is the toughest one right here.
0: Sunday night, Mile High. We saw last week what that environment can do to an opposing team. No Puka Nacua in this one, but we saw that Devontae Adams more than capable of carrying the load even at his age.
1: And he does well against the Broncos as well.
0: He does.
1: Yep.
0: Obviously no Myles Garrett on IR, but then again, has he actually moved to Los Angeles yet? I don't know if we actually have record of that. Aaron Donald had the third fastest get off in the league in his return to

0: the league after a 3-year retirement. So he's pretty good still, which is good to hear.
1: Is Denver good? I mean, you saw him, of course, the person. Is their offense good?
0: It depends. I want to know if they learned anything in the second half. They really came at the Jaguars with a strong short passing attack. They figured out how to utilize Jalen Waddle in the second half of that game, which was a huge development because we know he had basically a goose egg against the Kansas City Chiefs on Monday Night Football in week one. When I look at time to throw from last week, actually it's this combined, the first 2 weeks of the season, Bo Nix, 2.85 yards or 2.85 seconds time to throw. It's about top 15, middle of the pack in the league.
1: Yeah.
0: They were at their best when they were able to just get the ball out quickly.
1: Right.
0: It's an offensive line that has obviously been together for 3 years, that same starting five. They're all healthy. And so that's where I think if they take the game plan from that fourth quarter against the Jags and hit the ground running with it, then yeah, I think that the Broncos give themselves a chance. But at the same time, if you are relying on the short passing attack, and if you can't find those splash plays downfield to Jalen Waddle, then you are relying on Bo Nix to matriculate up and down a football field on 12 to 15 play drives without turning the ball over, and that's also a gamble.
1: So, with that being said...
0: Oh, I like the Rams. I like the Rams to cover by a field goal. I think this is screaming walk-off field goal.
1: So, if that's the case, which I'm not against it at all, but we're going with all the favorites.
0: Yeah, I feel like, I don't know. I feel like week three could sometimes be wacky, but at the same time, I feel like that's going to happen at some point.
1: I always get nervous when you go with all the favorites because it's, you know what, there's always one that's the inevitable. You know what I mean? Like,
0: right.
1: that's how I was feeling. It might be that Ravens because of that hook.
0: What does Jovan think? I know Sister Sledge, she scared away.
1: She tapped out. She was like, yeah, y'all are on your own.
0: Jovan, what do you think, especially given that you are fresh off of the Atlanta Falcons' first win
1: jaded.
0: Of the season? I gotta
1: he's
0: say,
1: jaded.
0: Hold on, Q. I gotta read that stat. The last two teams who defeated the Packers in their home opener went on to appear in the Super Bowl. It's only happened twice since 2000, but both those teams went on to be in the Super Bowl. They didn't win the Super Bowl. They were in the Super Bowl.
1: Guess what? That's not going to happen with this team. The team that just beat the Packers, the Falcons, they ain't going to the Super Bowl.
0: Jovan, say it with your chest. Your team's off this weekend. You certainly have a lucky hand after your team pulled off an impressive victory at Lambeau Thursday.
2: Yeah, I'm happy about the win, but I'm not that delusional. I don't think they're going to make it to the Super Bowl. Obviously, I'd love to be wrong, but
1: they ain't going to get.
2: They ain't getting that far, brother. Nah, they're. I hate to say it, but they're not going that far this year.
0: Any of these teams going that far, or at the very least, gonna align with our picks?
2: Yeah, let's break down these picks real quick. I think Jaguars are going to win. You mentioned the Patriots are banged up. I think that's going to play a huge factor. Jaguars had a tough loss against the Broncos. I think some home cooking will help out Jacksonville in this matchup, so I'm cool with the Jaguars. Ravens, Cowboys. Yeah, I don't trust that Cowboys defense still. I think it's still going to be a work in progress for Dallas for the next several weeks. I think Lamar and company are going to have fun in Brazil, run the ball over the Cowboys. Yeah, give me the Ravens in that one. And last but not least, Rams at Broncos. Yeah, this one's tough, but I still don't trust that Broncos offense that much. Mm-hmm. So I'm going to still roll with the Rams. I think Aaron Donald's going to get a couple of sacks. He's going to have some fun out there as well. Matthew Stafford at least has Devontae Adams throw the ball, who's turned back the clock, it feels like. So, yeah, I think the Rams are going to win. So I'm going to roll with y'all on all of the picks for this week.
0: Jovan just wants everyone to have fun.
1: Fun is the theme. Yeah, exactly. Fun is the theme.
2: Everybody should have fun.
1: The Jaguars are going to have fun at home. Ravens are going to have fun in Brazil. The Rams are going to have fun in Denver. Hey,
0: we're going to have fun watching these games, Q.
2: Exactly.
1: Hey, it's all good. I like it. Okay, well, we're going to lock them in, though. We're rocking with the Jags, we're rocking with the Ravens, and we're rocking with the Rams. Those are guaranteed to go 3-0 while everyone else loses, and so we can get to the top of the leaderboard here on ESPN Radio's NFL Pick'em Challenge. She's Mia O'Brien. I'm Q Myers. If you did it big, you know we're going to talk about it. We're going to highlight it, and we'll do it next here on Game Night on ESPN Radio on the all-new ESPN app.
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0: Another doubleheader for the same reasons is getting ready to start shortly. Baltimore and New York to take on the Yankees. Cleveland Guardians begin their final regular season series tonight in Kansas City against the Royals. This after the Guardians and manager Stephen Vogt clinched a playoff berth with their win last night in Boston.
1: Yeah, it's such a good testament to our player development and our organization as a whole. Our guys come up, they're ready to go. They're going to learn. They're not finished products. And then that can be some of the growing pains you watch. But when you get this champagne in your eyes, it makes it all worth it.
0: Tonight, Gavin Williams to pitch for the Guardians against the Royals' Noah Cameron. Cleveland still maintains a one-game lead over Chicago atop the American League Central Division standings. The White Sox, begin a series at home of Colorado tonight. Cincinnati Reds start their final series of the season this evening in Toronto. Nick Lodolo to pitch for the Reds. Jose Soriano will be on the hill for the Blue Jays. College football tonight in the Big Ten. Fifth-ranked Indiana hosts Northwestern. Rutgers is at home with Howard. Other games this evening, Army at Temple, Navy at UAB. And in the ACC, it's Clemson at Cal. Seventh-ranked Ohio State at home, entertaining Illinois tomorrow at 12 noon. Four-time Pro Bowl running back Nick Chubb today signed a one-day contract to retire as a member of the Cleveland Browns, an organization he spent 7 of his 8 NFL years with. 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
2: Your Skynet forecast for the overnight hours will have partly cloudy skies with a low of 48 degrees, partly sunny skies for Saturday, then becoming sunny with a high near 70. Saturday night, clear skies and 47. For Sunday, sunny with a high 71. The same for Monday, sunny 71. For Tuesday, sunny and 72. For Skynet weather, I'm Max Crenshaw, ESPN Radio 1430 AM and 105.7 FM.
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0: you're not with the DJ, you gotta go. You ain't gotta go home, but you gotta get the hell out of here. It's that simple. 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She's Mia O'Brien. I'm Q Myers, and we like to highlight the best of the best, and we like to do it like this.
1: We're showing love to the ones that deserve it.
2: Nothing can stop me. I'm all the way up.
1: This is All the Way Up.
2: All the way up.
1: On Game Night.
2: I'm all the way up.
0: All right, Mia, let's start with college football. They're only the reigning national champions. They go by the name of Hoosiers. Indiana, ranked number 5, going up against Northwestern. Opening up conference play. Should be no problem, right? Think again.
3: That was a heck of a college football game.
4: It was. You got to give Northwestern a ton of credit.
3: I tell you what, it was a good football game. And it came out the right way.
4: Yep, no question about that. Kurt Cigetti shakes hands with David Braun down there.
3: Yeah, a lot of respect between those two guys.
4: Yep, no question about that.
3: Braun's 2-2 against Cigetti now. He had a 2-1 lead over him in games. You don't think Coach Cigetti knew that either.
4: That's exactly right. All right, score final. Indiana 29, Northwestern 23.
2: Nothing can stop me. I'm all the way up.
5: I just hope everyone had fun, Q, especially Learfield on the call of that 29-23 Indiana victory. Their 20th consecutive win dating back to week one last year. That is the longest active streak in college football.
0: I don't know how much Kirk Cigetti is going to think that was a good football game. I think Kirk Cigetti is going to look at so many different times where Indiana blew it and allowed Northwestern to stay in it. And honestly, if Northwestern was a little bit better, well-oiled machine, they probably win that game. There was multiple times that they made mistakes. You know, they had a, what,

0: third and 19, swing pass out to the flats for a gain of like two, and then they get a personal foul penalty that extends the drive, give them 15 yards and a first down, and then they go down and score a touchdown. Like little plays like that for Northwestern where they're not quite that well-oiled machine. If they were a little bit better, they might have upset Indiana.
1: And at that point, when the swing pass that went for negative 2 yards occurred, and then, of course, that favorable penalty that then allowed Indiana to get an automatic first down. It was a two-point ball game, Q.
0: Yes.
1: If you want to talk about a game-changing decision call, that was it right there. And I don't think Kurt Cignetti wants to hear this, but he is 50-6 now at the FBS level. That ties Ryan Day for the second fastest 50 wins among head coaches to two debuts since 1978. He doesn't care about any of that. He's going to be worried about everything else that occurred on the grass in between the lines on Friday night.
0: Yeah, and again, I don't think he at any point is going to say that was a good football game, but it was a victory for the Indiana Hoosiers. Showing love to the ones that deserve it here on game night on ESPN Radio and the all-new ESPN app. How will we take this party to the diamond? Speaking of the Diamondbacks and the Padres.
2: Nolan swings, and there it goes! High and deep, left field, number 30, Arenado! Into the second basket of the Western Metal Supply Company. It's a two-run shot, and the Diamondbacks have a 6-2 lead.
3: What else can you say about Nolan Arenado? I mean, this guy is on a mission, and he's finding the fountain of youth.
4: Nothing can stop me. I'm all the way up.
1: Now, them boys are having fun at Arizona Sports 98.7 FM, and the Diamondbacks are having a whole lot of fun. They picked quite the time to win six straight games. That's the second time that they have done that in the last two seasons. It's tied for the longest win streak since they won 13 back in 2017. Again, in case you missed it, with the Phillies losing 2-0 to the Rays this evening, all of a sudden, things getting a little tight out there in the NL wildcard race, Q.
0: Our good friend Jasper hit us and said, I knew the Phillies had been bad in September, but I had no idea how bad. Two runs in 27 innings, one home run in 55 innings. Yeah, no way they make it to the World Series, much less win it. That's from our good friend Jasper. Hit us on our socials here on Game Night on ESPN Radio and the all-new ESPN app. So the Diamondbacks, as long as the Phillies keep playing with their food, they're like, hey, we'll play. We'll be a part of the shenanigans. We're just going to keep on winning. Speaking of winning, the Guardians, they took on the Royals. What did they do?
5: The pitch, and he lines that one twisting fair inside the line and down the left field corner. Two runs are home. Halpin being waved around third. The relay from Witt is in time to get him. Petey Halpin gunned down trying to score from first. A two-run double for Martinez and a five spot for Cleveland in the top of the ninth.
0: Ring the bell. Ring the bell.
1: Ring the bell on yourself, Jovan.
0: Yeah. We can have fun, Jovan, but not that much fun.
1: You just heard that
6: hey,
1: one.
6: Hey, it's Gretos all the time, you know?
1: Oh, no. Oh, no. Your Braves, we saw all these nice things about the Falcons, too.
0: I know.
1: Okay. You just heard that one on ESPN Radio. The Gardos were all the time. I guess it was tied, though, at one point in time. 7-7. That made it 12-7, though. That five spot in the ninth inning, Q. They win it. The White Sox, we're going to get to them here in just a second, also winners tonight. And so the AL Central race also yet to be decided. Cleveland 8-1 in their last nine games. That's the best record in the majors during that span.
0: As we show that love to the ones that deserve it here on Game Night on ESPN Radio on the all-new ESPN app, you mentioned the White Sox got it done. How did they get it done?
5: The 1-0 is hit in the air a ton the other way. Left center, number two tonight. Number 35 for Mooney. Sagano had that familiar look on his face again. That little smirk as if to say, he got me again.
4: Nothing can stop me. I'm all the way up.
1: In the words of Munetaka Murakami, on a scale of 1 to 10, that was a 100. It actually is courtesy of ESPN 1000, as a matter of fact,
0: there you
1: Q,
0: go.
1: As Murakami and the White Sox get the dub 6-1 on the road. The win also keeps them one game ahead of the Gardos. Oh, no, excuse me. The Guardians have a one-game lead over the White Sox. Sorry, it's getting late early out here. Guardians still have a one-game lead over the White Sox in the AL Central. They control their own destiny to win the division if they win Saturday and Sunday. But obviously, if they slip up, a prime opportunity for the Southsiders to claim the AL Central.
0: You're just thinking about how much fun Murakami is.
1: I am.
0: He seems like a
1: He's
0: fun
1: so
0: guy.

0: Okay.
1: He's so exciting. And also, he's really good with the, you know, he's really good at the bat, too.
0: Yeah, he is. Yeah, he is. Matter of fact, 35 home runs this season. So there you go. He's doing his thing. The White Sox, 61st game with 6-plus runs this season. I'm not mad at them at all. How about the Marlins and the Braves? This one was all Marlins.
2: 1-1. Acuna reaches for that. He flares one into left center field. Marcy got a great break. And he glides to it in left center to put it away. Yuri Perez, what a job tonight. And he goes out with a bang in 26. Yuri Perez fires a complete game. One hit shutout. And the Marlins down the Braves in the final series opener at 26. 3-0 on Friday night here at Lone Tee Ballpark.
3: Nothing can stop me. I'm all the way up.
1: Producer Joe Vaughn plays the song, and we reward him with that call, courtesy of 104.3 WQAM. His Braves lose, but of course, the ATL already going to be represented in the MLB postseason.
0: Absolutely. So we got to get a little bit of get back. He gave too much love to Emmett, so we had to get him a little dig.
4: Doesn't matter anyways.
0: Back. Yeah, it don't matter. He's having fun. She's Mia O'Brien. I'm Q Myers. Sports Center All Night is up next on ESPN Radio.
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4: 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Home run, Jordan Lawler! His sixth of the season, and the Diamondbacks extend their lead to 4-0.
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7: Coming up, the hunt for October's almost in the bag. 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Six ranked matchups in college football to get to, and all the latest from the NFL as Week 3 is upon us. But the night belonged to baseball, and the AL Central, it's the place to be. Entering Friday, the Guardians carried a one-game lead over the White Sox atop the division, and Cleveland visiting Kansas City for the weekend. A must-win here for the Guardians to stay out in front. You heard the game right here on ESPN Radio. Mike Farron and Doug Glanville had the call, and these two teams, they came ready to play. Top of the first inning.
8: 3-2, the pitch on the ground, pass Garcia into left field. It's a base hit. Kwan is home. Here comes Ramirez. It's a two-run single for Angel Martinez, and Cleveland has a 2-0 lead in the first.
7: Martinez would finish the night 2-for-5, 4 RBI, and he's recorded 12 RBI in the last 10 games. That goose egg on the board for Kansas City, it didn't last long. Bottom half of the inning.
8: First pitch, and Kags lines it down the left field line. That one's going to get into the corner. It'll be extra bases. Witt can fly. He's streaking around third. He's heading home. He'll score without a throw. Kansas City on the board. It's 2-1 Cleveland thanks to the opposite field double from Jack Caglione.
7: And so we are off and running in the first. Just one inning later, bottom of the second. Bats, they're still at it.
8: Williams ready at the 2-2. Breaking ball hammered deep down the right field line. That one is back and it is gone. Carter Jensen sets off the fireworks at Kauffman Stadium with a two-run shot, his 26th of the year, and we are tied at 3.
7: And so just like that, it's knotted up. These two kept swinging, and we enter the bottom of the 8th. Guardians up 7-5, and Jensen again.
8: Isbell from first. First pitch. Jensen swings and high. It's one high in the air. Deep to right center field. Martinez going back. He's to the fence. It's gone. It's tied.
9: Carter Jensen.
7: And so in the 9th, Cleveland's Jose Ramirez at the dish.
8: 7-7 game. The set. The 3-1. Outside, ball 4, and Cleveland takes the lead 8-7. 4 walks in the inning for Nate Pearson.
7: And the Guardians piled on more. They'd go on to win this one 12-9, trying to maintain that one-game lead over the White Sox, and if so, will control their own destiny. The Guardians will either be the second seed or the sixth seed in the American League playoffs, and they're 8-1 in their last 9 games. Best record in baseball during that span. How about 15-8 in the month of September? Tied with the Rays and the Yankees for the best record in the American League. And Gavin Williams for Cleveland, 3 1/3 innings pitched here, 5 hits, gave up 4 earned runs. He is up to 248 Ks on the season. That passes Jacob Mizorowski for the most in baseball. And then there's the other half of this equation. Rockies, White Sox from the south side of Chi-Town. The White Sox clinched a postseason berth with the win over the Royals on Thursday.

0: en route to becoming the first team in Major League history to follow consecutive 100-loss seasons with a playoff berth. Their first appearance since 2021, the White Sox do own the head-to-head tiebreaker over Cleveland, and their star at the plate in the first.
1: The 2-2. Swing and a drive out into right. Way back there and gone. Number 34. I guess he did want a part of Mooney. He paid for it, but he wanted a part of him. That was a bomb out of here to straightaway right. 2-0 in the first. The 1-0 is hit in the air a ton the other way. Left center. Number 2 tonight. Number 35 for Mooney. Sagano had that familiar look on his face again. That little smirk as if to say, he got me again.
0: Third career multi-home run game, breaking the tie for most among rookies this season. We're in the bottom of the ninth. The White Sox trying to finish this one off.
1: The 2-2 pitch. Hit in the air to center field. Brenton Doyle back. Now in a step. He's got it. Sox win. They hold serve tonight. 6-1 the final. We'll keep an eye on that game in Kansas City. But they've got their 83rd win of the year. And now a half game out of first place.
0: The calls in this one from ESPN 1000, and you heard it right there, the 83rd win that holds serve, one game back of Cleveland with two to go. But how about the 61st game with six-plus runs this season for Chicago, tied for the third most in baseball behind the Cubs and the Nationals? What a year for the White Sox. So from the American League to the National League, Rays, Phillies, and talk about a good one on paper. Phillies can clinch a postseason berth with the win and some help elsewhere. They entered with a two-game lead over the Diamondbacks for the third NL wildcard spot. They sent their ace, Christopher Sanchez, to the hill. The Rays, they've already earned the wild card bye and already locked up the top seed in the American League. And it's the Rays at the plate in the second, already up 1-0.
2: On the last Friday of the regular season, here's a drive deep to left by Fortes, but the wind pushing it back, looking up at the wall, and it's gone anyway. Nick Fortes hits one over the left field wall against the teeth of the wind, and the Rays have a 2-0 lead, and they're already booing in Philadelphia.
0: That from 620 WDAE. It wasn't all about the Rays, though. Sanchez was dealing tonight on the mound in the seventh.
3: 0-2 on Mateo. Swing and a miss. He struck him out. And it's another 1-2-3 inning for Christopher Sanchez. Now the Phillies just need to get the man some runs. As we go to the bottom of the seventh, it is stretch time here at Citizens Bank Park, and the Phillies trail 2-0.
0: Sports Radio 94 WIP. So 10 Ks for the ace, and that's his sixth 10-strikeout game this season, tied for second most in the National League with, you guessed it, Jacob Mizorowski. Good company. And the Phillies, they're now down to their last out in the ninth.
3: And the Phillies once again fail to lower their magic number. And the door is wide open for the Diamondbacks as the Phillies get shut out for the 12th time this season. They don't manage a single base runner against this Rays bullpen. And over the last 27 innings, the Phillies have scored a total of 2 runs.
0: Yikes, that's tough sledding. Rays with the win here. Snaps a 9-game losing streak versus the Phillies. The last win had been in 2021. This is the Rays' 13th shutout win this season, tied for the fifth most in baseball. And the Phillies, half a game back of the Cubs for the second NL wild card, down to just a game and a half at the moment of a lead over the Diamondbacks for the third wild card. And Phillies interim manager Don Mattingly after the game.
4: Crowd reaction is kind of normal, so it's not like it's any different. It's kind of all year long like that. So, I mean, whatever happened tonight, we're not getting back. And so we got to be ready to play tomorrow. That's all there is to it.
0: Get ready to play for sure. But how does Philly improve the offense? Mattingly again.
4: We had a score. At this point in the year, I mean, taking thousands of swings, taking thousands of ground balls, the guys have worked all year. It's not about that. We just got to be able to get it done now.
0: So the ride continues for the Phillies, and they're back at it again later tonight. First pitch, 7:15 Eastern. Diamondbacks, Padres, D-backs. They entered 2 games back of the Phillies for that third NL wildcard spot, hanging on by a thread with a 5% chance to make the playoffs per ESPN Analytics.

0: the Padres. Holy smokes, 2 months ago, they were 3 games under .500, a paper-thin rotation, an underwhelming offense, and a bullpen that, well, they couldn't do everything. Padres entered Friday with a 16-5 record in September, most wins in baseball this month, enough to clinch a postseason berth. And talk about what have you done for me lately. Top of the second here.
1: Now he swings, sends a high fly ball deep right field. Harris going back on the warning track. That ball is gone! Home run, Jordan Lawler! His sixth of the season, and the Diamondbacks extend their lead to 4-0. As the mound visit is over, Perdomo swings at the first pitch. Fly ball deep center field. Going back, Merrill to the track. It is off his glove! He dropped it! One run scores! Marte scores! Here comes Moreno! It's a bases-clearing double, and the Diamondbacks now lead it 10-2. The 0-2. Swung on and hit well to right. Carroll moving back, makes the catch. Inning is over, and the chase is still on for the Diamondbacks. They take down the Padres by a final score of 11-4, and they are now just one game back of Philadelphia with 2 to go in the regular season.
0: And the call's there from Arizona Sports, 98.7 FM. How about the AL West? Astros Athletics. Astros entered Friday tied with the Rangers for first place in the AL West, and they own the tiebreaker with Texas. A three-run eighth helped the Astros, but in the end, it wasn't enough. Athletics beat the Astros 6-5. Sports Center All Night, ESPN Radio, and Week 5 of college football is upon us. 6 games between AP-ranked teams on Saturday, most in a single week since Conference Champ Weekend in 2023. And up tonight, Northwestern Indiana. First time both teams have entered the game with no losses since a season-opening match in 1981, 45 years ago. Indiana's won all 3 games this season by at least 35 points, tied for its longest streak in program history. And the Wildcats, they're fresh off a big win over Colorado, 41-7. And they had some confidence in this one, and it showed in the first quarter.
2: Aiden Childs is the quarterback. Caleb Komolafay is the running back. Here's the snap. Oh, he fumbled it. And Indiana's got a safety.
3: Yes.
2: He fumbled the football. Them on the ground, and Indiana gets a 2-point conversion, and they will, and Northwestern will have to punt the ball away.
0: Don Fisher from Learfield. First quarter ended with the Hoosiers holding a 2-0 lead, and then in the second, hoping to extend the lead if they can.
2: First and goal for Indiana. Davian Chandler and Becker both split to the far side. Trevor Gibbs again. I take that back. Trevor Gibbs, and here's a throw to the end zone. Touchdown! Nick Marsh cuts it right up inside. What a terrific throw by Josh Hoover. Got him at the back of the end zone before he could step out of it, and Indiana's got 6 on the board.
0: And that's when the real fun would begin. We're going to jump all the way to the fourth. This one's close.
4: Hyman in motion. Here's Childs rolling right. Childs throwing end zone. There's Wilde. Gets the toe down. Is he in? It is a touchdown. They signal touchdown. Spectacular catch by Griffin Wilde at the back of the end zone again. Got his foot down. And the Wildcats are within 2, and they will go for 2 and try to tie the game.
2: Aiden Childs ready under center. Here's the snap. Childs rolling it out. He gets hit. He goes down. And they stop him anyway. Childs tried to run it himself. Amari Farrell came up and put him on the ground.
0: Credit to Northwestern. No quitting these cats. Late in the fourth, Indiana up 22-20. Ball near the goal line.
5: Hey, you got some big under human center. Beings in there.
2: Under center, Josh Hoover takes the snap. Fakes it.
5: There we go.
2: Into the end zone.
5: There we go.
2: Indiana scores a touchdown as Josh Hoover fakes the handoff. Northwestern did not expect him to run it. He just turned around and ran it into the end zone untouched.
0: And that would make it 28-20. The Wildcats would steal a field goal at the end. But Indiana squeezes out the win here.

0: That was a heck of a college football game.
1: It was. You got to give Northwestern a ton of credit.
0: I tell you what, it was a good football game. And it came out the right way.
1: Yep, no question about that. Kurt Cignetti shakes hands with David Braun down there.
0: Yeah, a lot of respect between those two guys.
1: Yep, no question about that.
0: Braun's 2-2 against Cignetti now. He had a 2-1 lead over him in games. Yeah. You don't think Coach Cignetti knew that either.
1: That's exactly right. All right, score final. Indiana 29, Northwestern 23.
2: And Coach Cignetti after the game on the penalties piling up, and also a quick injury update.
3: Might have been out of bounds. What was your view on it?
4: Late hip drop penalty not called, which was consistent early in the game. Penalties on the other side not called. Penalties on us, mysterious penalties being called. But, regardless, you hate to see that happen to a good player like that. Who was playing really well, but he'll do everything he can to get back as soon as possible.
2: And so the head man has spoken. Indiana moves to 4-0 on the season. They're idle next week before traveling to Rutgers to continue Big Ten play on October 3rd. And they call it the All-Coast Conference ACC West Coast Action. That's next. SportsCenter All Night continues. It's ESPN Radio.
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3: 98 yards per game this season. That's 128th out of 138 FBS programs, and that is the worst in the ACC. This one's still going right now. Currently just under 12 minutes left in the fourth quarter. Clemson holding a 17-10 lead. It was Cal jumping out on top first, scoring 7-0 with 5:15 left to go in the first. 14:56 left in the second, and Clemson would add a field goal. They would enter the locker room up 10-7, and Clemson would score again in the third. Cal tacked on a field goal, giving us our score at the moment. Stay with us. We will keep you updated here. You can catch the remainder of this one, though, in progress on ESPN. SportsCenter All Night, ESPN Radio, back to the Diamond. Cardinals, Brewers. Brewers have a team record 100 wins this season, the most by an NL Central team since 2016. St. Louis, out of it this year, maybe next year, jumping all the way to the eighth.
4: The 1-1 pitch, and Bryce, a ground ball left side, that's going to find its way into left field. Churio's in, streaking around third is Hamilton. He will score. The Brewers break the tie. It is 6-4 Milwaukee here in the eighth.
3: 620 WTMJ, and the Brewers would win it 8-4, the 101st win this season. That's the most in baseball as they hold the number one seed in the postseason. Cubs, Red Sox said, hey, let's play two today. So game one of a doubleheader for these two. The Red Sox clinched a playoff spot for the second consecutive season on Sunday, hoping to clinch the five seed here. They need a win in one of the doubleheaders and some help. The Cubs clinched postseason berth with the win over the Marlins on Thursday. So bottom of the seventh, score tied 3-3.
4: 0-1 to Wong. Pitch is swung and ripped into left field. Base hit, and the Red Sox go ahead. That's why you don't bunt. Connor drives him home. Roman touches the plate. It's a double for Wong, and it's 4-3 Red Sox.
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3: 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That was enough to finish it off. Red Sox indeed get the win 4-3, and they do clinch the number five seed in the American League and a date with the Yankees in a best of three wild card series beginning Tuesday. That's consecutive postseason meetings against New York for just the second time in series history. Game two, the fun continued. The runs did not. Scoreless in the bottom of the eighth.
4: Pitch. Swinging a high drive in a deep left field. It's carrying back at the warning track. Hits at the wall. It's off the green. The Red Sox are going to take the lead. Tyner Falefa scores. Jones behind him. Wall ball, two-run double for Abreu. What a welcome sight that is. And it's 2-0 Red Sox.
5: That ball had to have been absolutely torched to hit that high up on the monster.
3: WEEI 93.7 FM. Abreu had gone 10 straight games without an RBI, longest drought of the season. And 2-0 is your final score. Red Sox take both games on Friday. For the Cubs, they missed the chance to clinch no worse than the five seed in the National League, and they're shut out for the 14th time this season, second most among playoff teams with the Guardians. And a change of plans for the regular season finale here. Both of these teams will be flying to Tampa later today for a one game at Tropicana Field on Sunday due to the nor'easter currently in the Boston area. Cubs skipper Craig Counsell after the game.
6: You know, it's inconvenient, but it's not a big deal. I mean, we're just going to jump on a plane and we're going to go sleep in Tampa tonight. We got an off day tomorrow, and you know, we'll go to the field on Sunday and play.

0: game, so it's just a little bit of extra travel, but nothing anybody can do about it.
1: Making the most of it there. Staying in the AL East, Orioles, Yankees also playing two on Friday. Yankees locked into the four seed in the first spot in the wild card in the American League. The Orioles, it's just not their year. But they do have Pete Alonso, game one in the third.
2: Alonso hits this high in the air, deep left field. The wind won't stop this. It's in the seats. Number 42 for the Polar Bear, and it's 2-0 Orioles.
1: And the Orioles would win game one, 10-2. Game two in the sixth.
3: Going the other way, right field. Jimmy chases Hines, and he can't make the play. The ball bounces into the seat, so two runs will score as Volpe doubles off of Nunez, and the Yankees double up their lead. It's 4-0.
1: Those from Yes Network, and the Yankees win this one 6-3, 93rd win this season, one shy of matching their win total from each of the last two seasons combined, and again, they'll get their chance against the Red Sox on Tuesday. Rangers, Twins ultimately the winners here, 10-2. It's down to the wire in baseball's AL Central. More coming your way. SportsCenter All Night continues. It's ESPN Radio.
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6: Good afternoon. This is Paul Keels. They're playing a doubleheader in Boston today with the Red Sox and Chicago Cubs because of concern of weekend weather. They're in the ninth inning of the first game at Boston, a 4-3 lead. This game, this series, has playoff implications as far as seeding. Another doubleheader for the same reasons is getting ready to start shortly. Baltimore and New York to take on the Yankees. Cleveland Guardians begin their final regular season series tonight in Kansas City against the Royals. This after the Guardians and manager Stephen Vogt clinched a playoff berth with their win last night in Boston.
7: Yeah, it's such a good testament to our player development and our organization as a whole. Our guys come up, they're ready to go. They're going to learn. They're not finished products. And that can be some of the growing pains you watch. But when you get this champagne in your eyes, it makes it all worth it.
6: Tonight, Gavin Williams to pitch for the Guardians against the Royals' Noah Cameron. Cleveland still maintains a one-game lead over Chicago atop the American League Central Division standings. The White Sox, begin a series at home of Colorado tonight. Cincinnati Reds start their final series of the season this evening in Toronto. Nick Lodolo to pitch for the Reds. Jose Soriano will be on the hill for the Blue Jays. College football tonight in the Big Ten. Fifth-ranked Indiana hosts Northwestern. Rutgers is at home with Howard. Other games this evening, Army at Temple, Navy at UAB. And in the ACC, it's Clemson at Cal. Seventh-ranked Ohio State at home, entertaining Illinois tomorrow at 12 noon. Four-time Pro Bowl running back Nick Chubb today signed a one-day contract to retire as a member of the Cleveland Browns, an organization he spent 7 of his 8 NFL years with. 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
8: Your Skynet forecast for the overnight hours will have partly cloudy skies with a low of 48 degrees, partly sunny skies for Saturday, then becoming sunny with a high near 70. Saturday night, clear skies and 47. For Sunday, sunny with a high 71. The same for Monday, sunny 71. For Tuesday, sunny and 72. For Skynet weather, I'm Max Crenshaw, ESPN Radio 1430 AM and 105.7 FM.
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9: Sean McVay called soreness in his groin. McVay said Nacua will not practice Friday and will be listed as doubtful to play Sunday night against the Denver Broncos. Nacua has not practiced since September 17th. And the Cleveland Guardians drew consecutive bases-loaded walks in a five-run ninth inning, capped by Angel Martinez's two-run double. And the Cleveland Guardians beat the Kansas City Royals 12-9 Friday night to maintain a one-game lead over the Chicago White Sox in the AL Central.
10: 12-9 the score. Massey to first, glove by Lowe. He'll take it himself, and this one is over. The Cleveland Guardians behind a five-run top of the ninth where they managed just one hit. Beat the Kansas City Royals tonight. It wasn't easy. 12-9, but they hold on to a one-game lead in the American League Central. Their magic number is 2 to clinch the Central and to buy.
9: And that's the final call heard right here on ESPN Radio. Now let's head to Chicago, where Mike Farron and Doug Glanville are standing by with more. Mike?
10: Chris, thank you. Well, this was a wild one in Kansas City tonight. And 5 in the ninth with just one hit for the Guardians helped them to the 12-9 victory and hold that one-game lead in the Central.
11: Well, you know, it wasn't their best baseball, but at this time of the year, there's so much at stake with that division title in the balance, and the White Sox have the tiebreaker, so they got to punch it through. And this is a game that was really sloppy, and you can lose your focus in a game like this. You know, the Royals are out of it. They're playing whatever, but at the same time, the Guardians still figured out a way to kind of work against the Royals that were struggling with command late when it most counted. So the high leverage moments, the Guardians stayed firm and the Royals kind of fell apart at the seams.
10: Yeah, I think if you had gone to Stephen Vogt before the game and said your ace Gavin Williams is going to give you 3 1/3 and give up 4 runs,
11: yeah,
10: and you're going to win the game, he would have given you the biggest hug that he possibly could have, because it didn't feel that way early on.
11: No, but you know, the Guardians still kept their offensive approach. You know, they still did what they needed to do. They got their walks. They made contact, got a couple of home runs. So they stayed within that realm of focus. And despite Williams' struggles, the bullpen did a good enough job to kind of hold it. And then the Royals just imploded, and they just took advantage of that.
10: 2 games to go. They have a one-game lead over the Chicago White Sox in the American League Central. They need to win it outright because Chicago has the tiebreaker, and the winner of that division is going to end up with the number 2 seed and a bye. For Doug Glanville, I'm Mike Farron right here on your home for the postseason. Major League Baseball on ESPN Radio and the ESPN app. Now let's go back to Chris Burnett in the studio.
9: Thanks, guys. Great job out there in Kansas City. What a game, and what a finish to this season. Tune in for baseball action later today as the Royals host the Guardians, presented by Progressive Insurance. 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
12: The 0-2. Swung on and hit well to right. Carroll moving back, makes the catch. Inning is over, and the chase is still on for the Diamondbacks. They take down the Padres by a final score of 11-4, and they are now just one game back of Philadelphia with 2 to go in the regular season.
9: That from Arizona Sports 98.7 FM. So the D-backs get the win, and if they win out, they'll jump the Phillies for the third NL wild card spot. Third baseman Nolan Arenado had this to say after the game.
13: You knew the score of the Philadelphia game before you took the field. Did you need any more motivation?
14: No, I mean, obviously we're paying attention. You know, obviously we saw the last out, and it gives us extra motivation, but it's a credit to the group coming in ready to go, regardless of the score and whatever, regardless of what happened. We knew we had to come out, play good baseball, and we did.
13: Did Lars call ambush on the first pitch?
14: That was awesome, and we absolutely needed that. I feel like it kind of gave everyone like a nice little deep breath, and I think it was off and running after that.
13: Listen, Nolan, you guys have not been kind.

0: Casey Mize, all due respect to his talent. I want to get to your home run, though. You punished a mistake, and it was your 30th. Can you run us through this and the emotions that you felt here?
1: Yeah, you know, obviously, I think he just hung it over the plate a little bit, and I was able to stay back. You know, I just try to, you know, be slow and early. I was able to recognize it early enough, and thank God it went out. You know, 30 homers is awesome, and I just can't thank God enough for this year so far.
0: I love this because you went right to Joe Mather when you were done with everybody. That right there. Yeah. What does that tell us about your relationship and how this offense has responded?
1: I mean, Joe and the hitting coaches, Trap, all of them. You know, Ease and Corey, I mean, all these guys, they've really helped me. You know, I can't thank them enough for what they've done for me in my career this year. And it's just all the coaches. But the hitting coaches have been grinding with me every day. You know, I'm making them work harder probably than they ever have. But, and they love it. And I just can't thank them enough. And it's not just them. It's McKay and all these guys. They're pushing me. They have high expectations for me. And it's motivating me.
0: That's what makes you you, though, doesn't it?
1: Yeah, I mean, I'm trying to be me, man. I'm trying to be me.
0: Before I let you go, game 161 tomorrow. It's right there. I know you need help, but it's right there. What do you want Phoenix fans to know back in Arizona right now about all of this?
1: Yeah, just like we've done all year, we're not going to quit. We're going to keep fighting. We're facing a really good team right now. Today was a great start, and then tomorrow we got to come out ready to go again.
0: Enjoy it.
2: So that from the Diamondbacks. Meanwhile, speaking of keeping pace with the Phillies.
3: And the Phillies once again fail to lower their magic number. And the door is wide open for the Diamondbacks as the Phillies get shut out for the 12th time this season. They don't manage a single base runner against this Rays bullpen. And over the last 27 innings, the Phillies have scored a total of 2 runs.
2: And that's tough. Are the Phillies feeling daunted? Phillies skipper Don Mattingly.
4: Well, I guess I'd rather be in our spot than theirs because we can still control our own destiny. So, at this point, none of that matters, how daunting it looks or what it looks like. We just got to win a game and play ball tomorrow.
2: Phillies taking it down to the wire to make the postseason. 2 games left. Currently occupy that 3rd spot in the NL wild card. Just the 1 game ahead of Arizona. Dodgers, Giants. Dodgers are locked into the 2 seed in the National League. We'll have a bye to the National League Division Series. And Tarek Skubal on the bump for LA in this one. Gave up 4 earned runs in his last start against the Giants on September 19th. That tied his season high. We're in the first.
5: And Teoscar Hernandez rips this one deep to left field, way back and gone. A first pitch solo home run for Teoscar Hernandez, and the Dodgers jump on the board. It is 1-0.
2: AM 570 LA Sports, and the Dodgers would go on to win it 2-0. Skubal, 7 innings pitched, 3 hits, no runs, no walks, 10 Ks. The first left-handed pitcher with 10 strikeouts and 80% strikes in a game since pitch count data has been tracked. That's back to 1988. The Dodgers, it's their 14th shutout this season, tied for the 5th most in baseball, and 3 of them have come versus the Giants. Braves, Marlins. Braves locked into the 3 seed in the National League behind the Brewers and the Dodgers will host a best-of-3 wild-card series starting Tuesday. This one was scoreless until the 7th.
6: And the first pitch to Joe Mack. He calls high in the air, out to right and deep. There's no doubt about it. Top take on a Mack attack. A beauty of a bomb. His 14th. And we finally got a score. It's 1-0 Fish in the bottom of the 7th.
2: 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Braves could get nothing going here. Down to their final out in the 9th.
6: 1-1. Acuna reaches for that. He flares one into left center field. Marcy got a great break. And he glides to it in left center to put it away. Yuri Perez, what a job tonight. And he goes out with a bang in 26. Yuri Perez fires a complete game. 1-hit shutout. And the Marlins down the Braves in the final series opener at 26. 3-0 on Friday night here at Lone Tee Ballpark.
2: The first career complete game for Perez, I might add. Youngest Marlins pitcher to throw a shutout with 1 or fewer hits since Anibal Sanchez's no-hitter in 2006. For the Braves, 3rd game with 1 or 0 hits this season. It's tied for the most such games in a season for the franchise since 1901. Again, Braves locked into that number 3 seed and will host the 6th seed in the NL Wild Card Series starting Tuesday.

0: stats for teams already gearing up for next season. Tigers beat the Pirates 8-7. Nationals beat the Mets 7-6. Blue Jays get the win over the Reds 6-5. And the Angels beat the Mariners 7-5. SportsCenter all night, ESPN Radio. Back to college football. The six ranked matchups this week include a record-breaking 4 in the SEC. And it's all eyes and ears and College Game Day descending upon Knoxville. Texas, Tennessee, battle for who's the real UT. Texas making a rare visit to Rocky Top, and by rare, I mean the first one ever. Longhorns still riding high after the Ohio State win in Austin 2 weeks ago, and the Vols, they're pumped for this one. Neyland will be rocking like it's 1998, and they'll have public enemy number one, QB1, Arch Manning in their sights. Uncle Peyton, he was a star in that building. Arch hoping some of that rubs off on him. The key here is Texas has to start fast. And our Stanford Steve with this on College Football Live.
1: I don't know if it's an X and an O's, but like reading up for this game, I found out Arch Manning's never won a true road game in regulation.
2: Wow.
1: You go back to last year. Okay. At Georgia loss, at Florida loss, yeah. At Ohio State loss, yep. And then they beat Kentucky and Mississippi State in overtime. Yeah. So all that, the common theme with that is the way they started those games. They didn't start out well, trailing in all those games in the first half. So yeah. I think with this crowd, Sark knows this, coaching here before as an OC, yeah. Under Coach Saban, Arch has to get off to a good start. But Texas said the same thing going into the Ohio State game.
2: Yeah.
1: And you couldn't get a worse start than it was and fumbling the first part of the play of the game. So that's what I think. I think Texas has to get the offense going early.
0: And Texas is going to need Arch at his best. Running back Hollywood Smothers listed as questionable and did not practice on Thursday with a lower leg injury. He was upgraded to probable on Friday, but clearly some concern. Our Desmond Howard on CFB Live as well.
3: Neyland Stadium, one of the loudest stadiums in the country. Once this crowd gets going, it's hard to stop them and slow them down. Arch is going to have some, his hands are going to be tied, though, without the running back Smothers. They had a formidable 1-2 punch with Smothers and with Relique Brown. Now without Smothers in that backfield, it's going to be hard to get that running game going. When you want to take an opposing crowd out of the game, you want to get your running game established. I think Brown's a good running back, but without my man Smothers, it's going to be tough sledding for them.
0: Smothers is the team's leading rusher, averaging almost 5 yards per carry. Relique Brown, certainly capable. Team's third leading rusher, Arch Manning. Longhorns, Vols, ESPN's College Game Day live at 9 a.m. Eastern time. Kick for this one, noon Eastern on ABC. Ole Miss, Florida, they might still be partying in Oxford after Ole Miss defeated Lane Kiffin's LSU Tigers a week ago, and the party might just be starting in Gainesville. Gators off to a hot start under new head coach John Sumrall. Big SEC road win at Auburn last week, 44-39. Ole Miss won in Oxford in this one last year, but the number 4 Rebels, a dog in this one? Gators offense too much? Can Trinidad be the difference? Our college football reporter Katie George on College Football Live.
4: Ole Miss head coach Pete Golding says he's not surprised that his 4th-ranked Rebels are underdogs on the road here at the Swamp. He says that Florida will be the most complete offense they have played to date, and he knows how difficult it can be when this place is rocking. He said he just doesn't think that his players fully understand how difficult this place will be, and things could be made more challenging because starting running back Kewon Lacy is a game-time decision. He injured his AC joint last week against LSU. It's the same shoulder that required surgery in the offseason, so they're going to let him go through warm-ups, see how he feels, and then they're going to make a call. On Florida's side, with or without Kewon Lacy, they understand that Trinidad Chambliss is one of the best players in college football for good reason. He has a skill set that can help him win in a variety of different ways. All week, John Sumrall and DC Brad White, they've been showing this defense him scrambling. Last week against LSU, the shovel pass. Then in the Sugar Bowl, when he retreated all the way back to the end zone and somehow comes up with a marvelous first down. They know for them to win this game, Florida's got to contain Trinidad Chambliss, who currently leads the odds for the Heisman Trophy.
0: Chambliss indeed atop the Heisman board, but how about the Gators? Some think they should walk out a winner. Mark Long from the Associated Press joined game night.
5: I'm not sure Ole Miss is really good against the run. As much money as they spent on that D-line, they should be better against the run, but, you know, the numbers say otherwise. And Jaden Baugh, to me, is, you know, the best running back in the SEC, among the best in the country, and I would think he's going to get it done at home and really set the tone. And that's what they want to do. You listen to Buster Faulkner this week, they're throwing it actually more than he wants to throw it. And they're not throwing it all that much, but he wants to run it. That's

0: No rest for the weary. Lane's Tigers welcome Texas A&M to Baton Rouge for a night kick in Death Valley. After struggling to get Ole Miss QB Trinidad Chambliss on the ground last week, Coach Kiffin spoke about facing a similar style player in A&M QB Marcel Reed.
1: Well, this is a big test. We've struggled here with him before. I think we lead the country in rush defense, but, you know, that hasn't been worth against a ton of quarterback schemed runs. You know, last week was just him making stuff on his own and the long run when he pulled the ball. So that's a different set of challenges. Really takes a lot of discipline and a lot of guys doing really well on defense to avoid that.
0: High discipline will be the key here for LSU's defense. Aggies love the quick game on offense. Reed, he's 20-23 on passes at or behind the line of scrimmage this season. On throws beyond the line of scrimmage, he's completing just 52% of his passes. Aggies, Tigers. Coverage begins at 7 p.m. Eastern on ESPN Radio and the ESPN app. And tune in as Penn State hosts Wisconsin. 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
4: Good afternoon. This is Paul Keels. They're playing a doubleheader in Boston today with the Red Sox and Chicago Cubs because of concern of weekend weather. They're in the ninth inning of the first game at Boston, a 4-3 lead. This game, this series, has playoff implications as far as seeding. Another doubleheader for the same reasons is getting ready to start shortly. Baltimore and New York to take on the Yankees. Cleveland Guardians begin their final regular season series tonight in Kansas City against the Royals. This after the Guardians and manager Stephen Vogt clinched a playoff berth with their win last night in Boston.
5: Yeah, it's such a good testament to our player development and our organization as a whole. Our guys come up, they're ready to go. They're going to learn. They're not finished products. And that can be some of the growing pains you watch. But when you get this champagne in your eyes, it makes it all worth it.
4: Tonight, Gavin Williams to pitch for the Guardians against the Royals' Noah Cameron. Cleveland still maintains a one-game lead over Chicago atop the American League Central Division standings. The White Sox, begin a series at home of Colorado tonight. Cincinnati Reds start their final series of the season this evening in Toronto. Nick Lodolo to pitch for the Reds. Jose Soriano will be on the hill for the Blue Jays. College football tonight in the Big Ten. Fifth-ranked Indiana hosts Northwestern. Rutgers is at home with Howard. Other games this evening, Army at Temple, Navy at UAB. And in the ACC, it's Clemson at Cal. Seventh-ranked Ohio State at home, entertaining Illinois tomorrow at 12 noon. Four-time Pro Bowl running back Nick Chubb today signed a one-day contract to retire as a member of the Cleveland Browns, an organization he spent 7 of his 8 NFL years with. 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
6: Your Skynet forecast for the overnight hours will have partly cloudy skies with a low of 48 degrees, partly sunny skies for Saturday, then becoming sunny with a high near 70. Saturday night, clear skies and 47. For Sunday, sunny with a high 71. The same for Monday, sunny 71. For Tuesday, sunny and 72. For Skynet weather, I'm Max Crenshaw, ESPN Radio 1430 AM and 105.7 FM.
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0: Number five.
1: We'll start things off tonight in Kansas City. The Guardians kept pace for the AL Central crown thanks to an Angel Martinez clutch hit in the ninth. Mike Farron with the call here on ESPN Radio.
3: The pitch. And he lines that one twisting fair inside the line and down the left field corner. Two runs are home. Halpin being waved around third. The relay from Witt is in time to get him. Petey Halpin gunned down trying to score from first. A two-run double for Martinez and a five spot for Cleveland in the top of the ninth.
0: Number four.
1: As for the other side of the race, the White Sox clobbered their way to victory over the Rockies, getting some huge help from their Southside Samurai on ESPN 1000.
3: The 2-2. Swing and a drive out into right. Way back there and gone. Number 34.
4: I guess he did want a part of Mune. He paid for it, but he wanted a part of him. That was a bomb out of here to straightaway right.
3: 2-0 in the first.
0: Number three.
1: The Orioles might not be playing for much other than pride at this point, but that hasn't stopped Polar Pete from hitting moonshots. WBAL with the call.
5: The 1-1.
6: Alonzo Craxis, left field, and forget about it. Wow! Where did that go? For number 43, that thing made it to the top of the bleachers, I think, in left center field. I don't think I've ever seen anything like that. 9-1 Baltimore, and Alonzo continues his power parade.
0: Number two.
1: Miami got a one-hit shutout from their young stud, Yuri Perez, and got all the offense they'd need on one swing of the bat from Joe Mack. 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
3: And the first pitch to Joe Mack. He calls high in the air, out to right and deep. There's no doubt about it. Seven.
0: Number one.
1: And finally, in San Diego, the Diamondbacks ran roughshod over the Padres. With Nolan Arenado putting the game out of reach early, Arizona Sports 98.7 FM with the call.
3: Nolan swings, and there it goes. High and deep, left field, number 30, Arenado. Into the second basket of the Western Metal Supply Company. It's a two-run shot, and the Diamondbacks have a 6-2 lead.
7: What else can you say about Nolan Arenado? I mean, this guy is on a mission, and he's finding the fountain of youth.
1: SportsCenter all night, ESPN Radio. Hard to believe we're barely a week out from NBA preseason getting underway. The splash of the offseason was LeBron James taking his talents to Philly to join the 76ers. LeBron recently shared what it was that drove him to Philadelphia on the Mind Game podcast.
8: My relationship with Tyrese Maxey goes beyond the court.
9: You can tell every time you mention him on the
8: podcast.
9: You love
8: him. And by the way, when I mentioned him in the past on the podcast, Philly was not even in question. No. Like, it was just like,
9: you didn't even know they would.
8: No, absolutely. I didn't even, obviously, and it's way before the JB trade as well, which was another intriguing piece. I don't think anybody seen coming. People saw that something was going to happen there, but I don't think anybody thought that it would be Philly that would be part of that that trade package. I love the way he approaches the game, too. Both sides of the floor, what he brings to the game, his insight on the game. I watched him kind of misunderstood, and that is absolutely okay. I think we're all individuals for a reason. Like, you know what I'm saying? And everyone's always trying to put everybody in the same box, and I love what he stands for and what he brings to the table.
1: Bron, known for keeping it real, more from the king on the decision.
8: One of the most important, to be honest, is the big fella. And the only thing he has not done, and that's win a championship. And I want to try to help him.

0: that first one.
1: Right.
0: He's been the MVP of our league, has a gold medal, All-Stars, signature shoes, bunch of money, beautiful fan. He has everything.
1: Yeah.
0: He has a city on his back. It's been the process, you know, for what, 10 years, 12 years, however long he's been there. I think it's time now that we even dig even deeper into the process.
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3: 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Home run, Jordan Lawler! His sixth of the season, and the Diamondbacks extend their lead to 4-0.
4: Doc Emmerich's keys to the game. 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
6: Coming up, the hunt for October's almost in the bag. 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Six ranked matchups in college football to get to, and all the latest from the NFL as Week 3 is upon us. But the night belonged to baseball, and the AL Central? It's the place to be. Entering Friday, the Guardians carried a one-game lead over the White Sox atop the division, and Cleveland visiting Kansas City for the weekend. A must-win here for the Guardians to stay out in front. You heard the game right here on ESPN Radio. Mike Farron and Doug Glanville had the call, and these two teams, they came ready to play. Top of the first inning.
7: 3-2, the pitch, on the ground, pass Garcia into left field, it's a base hit. Kwan is home, here comes Ramirez. It's a two-run single for Angel Martinez, and Cleveland has a 2-0 lead in the first.
6: Martinez would finish the night 2-for-5, 4 RBI, and he's recorded 12 RBI in the last 10 games. That goose egg on the board for Kansas City, it didn't last long. Bottom half of the inning.
7: First pitch, and Kags lines it down the left field line. That one's going to get into the corner. It'll be extra bases. Witt can fly. He's streaking around third. He's heading home. He'll score without a throw. Kansas City on the board. It's 2-1 Cleveland thanks to the opposite field double from Jack Caglione.
6: And so we are off and running in the first. Just one inning later, bottom of the second. Bats, they're still at it.
7: Williams ready at the 2-2. Breaking ball hammered deep down the right field line. That one is back and it is gone. Carter Jensen sets off the fireworks at Kauffman Stadium with a two-run shot, his 26th of the year, and we are tied at 3.
6: And so just like that, it's knotted up. These two kept swinging, and we enter the bottom of the 8th. Guardians up 7-5, and Jensen again.
7: Isbell from first. First pitch. Jensen swings and high. It's one high in the air. Deep to right center field. Martinez going back. He's to the fence. It's gone. It's tied.
8: Carter Jensen.
6: And so in the 9th, Cleveland's Jose Ramirez at the dish.
7: 7-7 game. The set. The 3-1. Outside, ball 4, and Cleveland takes the lead 8-7. 4 walks in the inning for Nate Pearson.
6: And the Guardians piled on more. They'd go on to win this one 12-9, trying to maintain that one-game lead over the White Sox, and if so, will control their own destiny. The Guardians will either be the second seed or the sixth seed in the American League playoffs, and they're 8-1 in their last 9 games. Best record in baseball during that span. How about 15-8 in the month of September? Tied with the Rays and the Yankees for the best record in the American League. And Gavin Williams for Cleveland, 3 1/3 innings pitched here, 5 hits, gave up 4 earned runs. He is up to 248 Ks on the season. That passes Jacob Mizorowski for the most in baseball. And then there's the other half of this equation. Rockies, White Sox from the south side of Chi-Town. The White Sox clinched a postseason berth with the win over the Royals on Thursday, en route to becoming the first team in Major League history to follow consecutive 100-loss seasons with a playoff berth. Their first appearance since 2021. The White Sox do own the head-to-head tiebreaker over Cleveland. And their star at the plate in the first.
9: The 2-2. Swing and a drive out into right. Way back there and gone. Number 34. I guess he did want a part of Mooney. He paid

0: for it, but he wanted a part of him. That was a bomb out of here to straightaway right. 2-0 in the first. The 1-0 is hit in the air a ton the other way. Left center, number 2 tonight. Number 35 for Mooney. Sagano had that familiar look on his face again. That little smirk as if to say, he got me again.
1: Third career multi-home run game, breaking the tie for most among rookies this season. We're in the bottom of the ninth. The White Sox trying to finish this one off.
0: The 2-2 pitch. Hit in the air to center field. Brenton Doyle back. Now in a step. He's got it. Sox win. They hold serve tonight. 6-1 the final. We'll keep an eye on that game in Kansas City. But they've got their 83rd win of the year. And now a half game out of first place.
1: The calls in this one from ESPN 1000, and you heard it right there, the 83rd win that holds serve, one game back of Cleveland with two to go. But how about the 61st game with six-plus runs this season for Chicago, tied for the third most in baseball behind the Cubs and the Nationals? What a year for the White Sox. So from the American League to the National League, Rays, Phillies, and talk about a good one on paper. Phillies can clinch a postseason berth with the win and some help elsewhere. They entered with a two-game lead over the Diamondbacks for the third NL wildcard spot. They sent their ace, Christopher Sanchez, to the hill. The Rays, they've already earned the wildcard bye and already locked up the top seed in the American League. And it's the Rays at the plate in the second, already up 1-0.
2: On the last Friday of the regular season, here's a drive deep to left by Fortes, but the wind pushing it back, looking up at the wall, and it's gone anyway. Nick Fortes hits one over the left field wall against the teeth of the wind, and the Rays have a 2-0 lead, and they're already booing in Philadelphia.
1: That from 620 WDAE. It wasn't all about the Rays, though. Sanchez was dealing tonight on the mound in the seventh.
3: 0-2 on Mateo. Swing and a miss. He struck him out. And it's another 1-2-3 inning for Christopher Sanchez. Now the Phillies just need to get the man some runs. As we go to the bottom of the seventh, it is stretch time here at Citizens Bank Park, and the Phillies trail 2-0.
1: Sports Radio 94 WIP. So 10 Ks for the ace, and that's his sixth 10-strikeout game this season, tied for second most in the National League with, you guessed it, Jacob Mizorowski. Good company. And the Phillies, they're now down to their last out in the ninth.
3: And the Phillies once again fail to lower their magic number. And the door is wide open for the Diamondbacks as the Phillies get shut out for the 12th time this season. They don't manage a single base runner against this Rays bullpen. And over the last 27 innings, the Phillies have scored a total of 2 runs.
1: Yikes, that's tough sledding. Rays with the win here. Snaps a 9-game losing streak versus the Phillies. The last win had been in 2021. This is the Rays' 13th shutout win this season, tied for the fifth most in baseball. And the Phillies, half a game back of the Cubs for the second NL wild card. Down to just a game and a half at the moment of lead over the Diamondbacks for the third wild card. And Phillies interim manager Don Mattingly after the game.
4: Crowd reaction is kind of normal, so it's not like it's any different. It's kind of all year long like that. So, I mean, whatever happened tonight, we're not getting back. And so we got to be ready to play tomorrow. That's all there is to it.
1: Get ready to play for sure, but how does Philly improve the offense? Mattingly again.
4: We had a score. At this point in the year, I mean, taking thousands of swings, taking thousands of ground balls, guys have worked all year. It's not about that. We just got to be able to get it done now.
1: So the ride continues for the Phillies, and they're back at it again later tonight. First pitch, 7:15 Eastern. Diamondbacks, Padres, D-backs. They entered 2 games back of the Phillies for that third NL wildcard spot, hanging on by a thread with a 5% chance to make the playoffs per ESPN Analytics. And the Padres, holy smokes, 2 months ago, they were 3 games under 500, a paper-thin rotation, an underwhelming offense, and a bullpen that, well, they couldn't do everything. Padres entered Friday with a 16-5 record in September, most wins in baseball this month, enough to clinch a postseason berth. And talk about what have you done for me lately. Top of the second here.
5: Now he swings, sends a high fly ball deep right field. Harris going back on the warning track. That ball is gone! Home run

0: of the season, and the Diamondbacks extend their lead to 4-0. As the mound visit is over, Perdomo swings at the first pitch. Fly ball deep center field. Going back, Merrill to the track. It is off his glove. He dropped it. One run scores. Marte scores. Here comes Moreno. It's a bases clearing double, and the Diamondbacks now lead it 10-2. The 0-2. Swung on and hit well to right. Carroll moving back, makes the catch. Inning is over, and the chase is still on for the Diamondbacks. They take down the Padres by a final score of 11-4, and they are now just one game back of Philadelphia with two to go in the regular season.
1: The calls there from Arizona Sports, 98.7 FM. How about the AL West? Astros Athletics. Astros entered Friday tied with the Rangers for first place in the AL West, and they own the tiebreaker with Texas. A three-run eighth helped the Astros, but in the end, it wasn't enough. Athletics beat the Astros 6-5. Sports Center All Night, ESPN Radio, and Week 5 of college football is upon us. Six games between AP-ranked teams on Saturday, most in a single week since conference champ weekend in 2023. And up tonight, Northwestern Indiana. First time both teams have entered the game with no losses since a season-opening match in 1981, 45 years ago. Indiana's won all three games this season by at least 35 points, tied for its longest streak in program history. And the Wildcats, they're fresh off a big win over Colorado, 41-7. And they had some confidence in this one, and it showed in the first quarter.
2: Aiden Childs is the quarterback. Caleb Pomolafe is the running back. Here's the snap.
3: Oh, fumble.
2: Fumbled it. And Indiana's got a safety.
3: Yes.
2: He fumbled the football on the snap. Elijah Hardy puts them on the ground, and Indiana gets a two-point conversion, and they will. And Northwestern will have to punt the ball away.
1: Don Fisher from Learfield. First quarter ended with the Hoosiers holding a 2-0 lead, and then in the second, hoping to extend the lead if they can.
2: First and goal for Indiana. Davian Chandler and Becker both split to the far side. Trevor Gibbs again. I take that back. Trevor Gibbs. And here's a throw to the end zone. Touchdown! Nick Marsh cuts it right up inside. What a terrific throw by Josh Hoover. Got him at the back of the end zone before he could step out of it. And Indiana's got six on the board.
1: And that's when the real fun would begin. We're going to jump all the way to the fourth. This one's close.
4: Hyman in motion. Here's Childs rolling right. Childs throwing end zone. There's Wilde. Gets the toe down. Is he in? It is a touchdown. They signal touchdown. Spectacular catch by Griffin Wilde. At the back of the end zone again. Got his foot down. And the Wildcats are within two, and they will go for two and try to tie the game.
2: Aiden Childs, ready under center. Here's the snap. Childs rolling it out. He gets hit. He goes down. And they stop him anyway. Childs tried to run it himself. Amari Farrell came up and put him on the ground.
1: Credit to Northwestern. No quitting these cats. Late in the fourth, Indiana up 22-20. Ball near the goal line.
5: Hey, you got some big human beings in there.
2: Under center, Josh Hoover takes the snap. Fakes it.
5: There we go.
2: Into the end zone.
5: There we go.
2: Indiana scores a touchdown as Josh Hoover fakes the handoff. Northwestern did not expect him to run it. He just turned around and ran it into the end zone untouched.
1: And that would make it 28-20. The Wildcats would steal a field goal at the end, but Indiana squeezes out the win here.
5: That was a heck of a college football game.
2: It was. You got to give Northwestern a ton of credit.
5: I tell you what, it was a good football game. And it came out the right way.
2: Yep, no question about that. Kurt Cignetti shakes hands with David Braun down there.
5: Yeah, a lot of respect between those two guys.
2: Yep, no question about that.
5: Braun's 2-2 against Cignetti now. He had a 2-1 lead over him in games. You don't think Coach Cignetti knew that either.
2: That's exactly right. All right, score final. Indiana 29, Northwestern 23.
1: And Coach Cignetti.

0: after the game on the penalties piling up, and also a quick injury update.
1: Might have been out of bounds. What was your view on it?
2: Late hip drop penalty not called, which was consistent early in the game. Penalties on the other side not called. Penalties on us, mysterious penalties being called. But, I mean, regardless, you just you hate to see that happen to a good player like that who was playing really well, but he'll do everything he can to get back as soon as possible.
0: And so the head man has spoken. Indiana moves to 4-0 on the season. They're idle next week before traveling to Rutgers to continue Big Ten play on October 3rd. And they call it the All-Coast Conference ACC West Coast Action. That's next. SportsCenter All Night continues. It's ESPN Radio.
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3: Low man wins. It's a battle of wills right here. Punch set. Reynolds, shotgun. Direct snap. Davis and Wilmer. Time looking in. Punted away. Davies and a catch made by Wesco coming up and makes a tap. Cuts across the 50. Got the 40. Got the 30. Got the 20. Got the 10. Got the 6. A touchdown return by Wesco. He came flying up the field, Tim. Caught that and off to the races he went.
2: Clemson Tigers Sports Network, and Clemson holds on for the win 24-10. 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Cardinals Brewers. Brewers have a team record 100 wins this season, the most by an NL Central team since 2016. St. Louis, out of it this year. Maybe next year. Jumping all the way to the eighth.
4: The 1-1 pitch. And Bryce, a ground ball left side. That's going to find its way into left field. Churio's in. Streaking around third is Hamilton. He will score. The Brewers break the tie. It is 6-4 Milwaukee here in the eighth.
2: 620 WTMJ, and the Brewers would win it 8-4, the 101st win this season. That's the most in baseball as they hold the number one seed in the postseason. Cubs, Red Sox said, hey, let's play two today. So game one of a doubleheader for these two. The Red Sox clinched a playoff spot for the second consecutive season on Sunday, hoping to clinch the five seed here. They need a win in one of the doubleheaders and some help. The Cubs clinched postseason berth with the win over the Marlins on Thursday. So bottom of the seventh, score tied 3-3.
4: 0-1 to Wong. Pitch is swung and ripped into left field. Base hit, and the Red Sox go ahead. That's why you don't bunt. Connor drives him home. Roman touches the plate. It's a double for Wong, and it's 4-3 Red Sox.
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2: 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That was enough to finish it off. Red Sox indeed get the win 4-3, and they do clinch the number five seed in the American League and a date with the Yankees in a best of three wild card series beginning Tuesday. That's consecutive postseason meetings against New York for just the second time in series history. Game two, the fun continued. The runs did not. Scoreless in the bottom of the eighth.
4: Pitch. Swinging a high drive in a deep left field. It's carrying back at the warning track. It's at the wall. It's off the green. The Red Sox are going to take the lead. Tyner Falefa scores. Jones behind him. Wall ball, two-run double for Abreu. What a welcome sight that is. And it's 2-0 Red Sox.
5: That ball had to have been absolutely torched to hit that high up on the monster.
2: WEEI 93.7 FM. Abreu had gone 10 straight games without an RBI, longest drought of the season. And 2-0 is your final score. Red Sox take both games on Friday. For the Cubs, they missed the chance to clinch no worse than the 5 seed in the National League, and they're shut out for the 14th time this season. Second most among playoff teams with the Guardians. And a change of plans for the regular season finale here. Both of these teams will be flying to Tampa later today for a one game at Tropicana Field on Sunday due to the nor'easter currently in the Boston area. Cubs skipper Craig Counsell after the game.
6: You know, it's inconvenient, but it's not a big deal. I mean, we're just going to jump on a plane and we're going to go sleep in Tampa tonight. We got an off day tomorrow, and you know, we'll go to the field on Sunday and play a game. So it's just a little bit of extra travel, but nothing anybody can do about it.
2: Making the most of it there. Staying in the AL East, Orioles, Yankees also playing two on Friday. Yankees locked into the 4 seed and the first spot in the wild card in the American League. The Orioles, it's just not their year. But they do have Pete Alonso. Game one in the third.
7: Alonso hits this high in the air. Deep left field. The wind won't stop this. It's in the seat.

0: number 42 for the Polar Bear, and it's 2-0 Orioles.
1: And the Orioles would win game one, 10-2. Game two in the sixth.
2: Given the other way, right field, Jimmy chases Hines, and he can't make the play. The ball bounces into the seat, so two runs will score as Volpe doubles off of Nunez, and the Yankees double up their lead. It's 4-0.
1: Those from Yes Network, and the Yankees win this one 6-3, 93rd win this season, one shy of matching their win total from each of the last two seasons combined, and again, they'll get their chance against the Red Sox on Tuesday. Rangers, Twins ultimately the winners here, 10-2. It's down to the wire in baseball's AL Central. More coming your way. SportsCenter All Night continues. It's ESPN Radio.
3: 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Now they collide, knowing one of them will leave with a devastating 0-2 conference start. 23rd-ranked Texas A&M at 10th-ranked LSU. 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
5: Good afternoon. This is Paul Keels. They're playing a doubleheader in Boston today with the Red Sox and Chicago Cubs because of concern of weekend weather. They're in the ninth inning of the first game at Boston, a 4-3 lead. This game, this series, has playoff implications as far as seeding. Another doubleheader for the same reasons is getting ready to start shortly. Baltimore and New York to take on the Yankees. Cleveland Guardians begin their final regular season series tonight in Kansas City against the Royals. This after the Guardians and manager Stephen Vogt clinched a playoff berth with their win last night in Boston.
6: Yeah, it's such a good testament to our player development and our organization as a whole. Our guys come up, they're ready to go. They're going to learn. They're not finished products. And that can be some of the growing pains you watch. But when you get this champagne in your eyes, it makes it all worth it.
5: Tonight, Gavin Williams to pitch for the Guardians against the Royals' Noah Cameron. Cleveland still maintains a one-game lead over Chicago atop the American League Central Division standings. The White Sox, begin a series at home of Colorado tonight. Cincinnati Reds start their final series of the season this evening in Toronto. Nick Lodolo to pitch for the Reds. Jose Soriano will be on the hill for the Blue Jays. College football tonight in the Big Ten. Fifth-ranked Indiana hosts Northwestern. Rutgers is at home with Howard. Other games this evening, Army at Temple, Navy at UAB, and in the ACC, it's Clemson at Cal. Seventh-ranked Ohio State at home, entertaining Illinois tomorrow at 12 noon. Four-time Pro Bowl running back Nick Chubb today signed a one-day contract to retire as a member of the Cleveland Browns, an organization he spent 7 of his 8 NFL years with. 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
7: Your Skynet forecast for the overnight hours will have partly cloudy skies with a low of 48 degrees, partly sunny skies for Saturday, then becoming sunny with a high near 70. Saturday night, clear skies and 47. For Sunday, sunny with a high 71. The same for Monday, sunny 71. For Tuesday, sunny and 72. For Skynet weather, I'm Max Crenshaw, ESPN Radio 1430 AM and 105.7 FM.
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1: Coach Sean McVay called soreness in his groin. McVay said Nacua will not practice Friday and will be listed as doubtful to play Sunday night against the Denver Broncos. Nacua has not practiced since September 17th. And the Cleveland Guardians drew consecutive bases-loaded walks in a five-run ninth inning, capped by Angel Martinez's two-run double. And the Cleveland Guardians beat the Kansas City Royals 12-9 Friday night to maintain a one-game lead over the Chicago White Sox in the AL Central.
2: 12-9 the score. Massey to first, glove by Lowe. He'll take it himself, and this one is over. The Cleveland Guardians behind a five-run top of the ninth where they managed just one hit, beat the Kansas City Royals tonight. It wasn't easy, 12-9, but they hold on to a one-game lead in the American League Central. Their magic number is 2 to clinch the Central and to bye.
1: That's the final call heard right here on ESPN Radio. Now let's head to Kansas City, where Mike Farron and Doug Glanville are standing by with more. Mike.
2: Chris, thank you. Well, this was a wild one in Kansas City tonight. And 5 in the ninth with just one hit for the Guardians helped them to the 12-9 victory and hold that one-game lead in the Central.
3: Well, you know, it wasn't their best baseball, but at this time of the year, there's so much at stake with that division title in the balance, and the White Sox have the tiebreaker, so they got to punch it through. And this is a game that was really sloppy, and you can lose your focus in a game like this. You know, the Royals are out of it. They're playing whatever, but at the same time, the Guardians still figured out a way to kind of work against sort of the Royals that were struggling with command late when it most counted. So the high leverage moments, the Guardians stayed firm and the Royals kind of fell apart at the seams.
2: Yeah, I think if you had gone to Stephen Vogt before the game and said your ace Gavin Williams is going to give you 3 1/3 and give up 4 runs,
3: yeah,
2: and you're going to win the game, he would have given you the biggest hug that he possibly could have, because it didn't feel that way early on.
3: Yeah, but you know, the Guardians still kept their offensive approach. You know, they still did what they needed to do. They got their walks. They made contact, got a couple of home runs. So they stayed within that realm of focus. And despite Williams' struggles, the bullpen did a good enough job to kind of hold it. And then the Royals just imploded, and they just took advantage of that.
2: 2 games to go. They have a one-game lead over the Chicago White Sox in the American League Central. They need to win it outright because Chicago has the tiebreaker. And the winner of that division is going to end up with the number 2 seed and a bye. For Doug Glanville, I'm Mike Farron right here on your home for the postseason. Major League Baseball on ESPN Radio and the ESPN app. Now let's go back to Chris Burnett in the studio.
1: Thanks, guys. Great job out there in Kansas City. What a game. And what a finish to this season. Tune in for baseball action later today as the Royals host the Guardians, presented by Progressive Insurance. 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
4: The 0-2. Swung on and hit well to right. Carroll moving back, makes the catch. Inning is over, and the chase is still on for the Diamondbacks. They take down the Padres by a final score of 11-4, and they are now just one game back of Philadelphia with 2 to go in the regular season.
1: That from Arizona Sports 98.7 FM. So the D-backs get the win, and if they win out, they'll jump the Phillies for the third NL wildcard spot. Third baseman Nolan Arenado had this to say after the game.
5: You knew the score of the Philadelphia game before you took the field. Did you need any more motivation?
6: No, I mean, obviously we're paying attention. You know, obviously we saw the last out, and it, you know, it gives us extra motivation. But it's a credit to the group coming in ready to go, regardless of the score and whatever, regardless of what happened. We knew we had to come out and play good baseball, and we did.
5: Did Lars call ambush on the first pitch?
6: That was awesome, and we absolutely needed that. I feel like it kind of gave everyone like a nice little deep breath, and I think it was off and running after that.
5: Listen, Nolan, you guys have not been kind to Casey Mize, all due respect to his talent. I want to get to your home run, though. You punished a mistake, and it was your 30th. Can you run us through this and the emotions that you felt here?
6: Yeah, you know, obviously, I think he just hung it over the plate a little bit, and I was able to stay back. You know, I just try to, you know, be slow and early. I was able to recognize it early enough, and thank God it went out. You know, 30 homers is awesome, and I just can't thank God enough for this year so far.
5: I love this because you went right to Joe Maddon.

0: right there. Yeah. What does that tell us about your relationship and how this offense has responded?
1: I mean, Joe and the hitting coaches, all of them, you know, Ease and Corey, I mean, all these guys, they've really helped me. You know, I can't thank them enough for what they've done for me in my career this year. And it's just all the coaches, but the hitting coaches have been grinding with me every day. You know, I'm making them work harder probably than they ever have. But, and they love it, and I just can't thank them enough. And it's not just them, it's McKay and all these guys. They're pushing me, they have high expectations for me, and it's motivating me.
0: That's what makes you you, though, doesn't it?
1: Yeah, I mean, I'm trying to be me, man. I'm trying to be me.
0: Before I let you go, game 161 tomorrow, it's right there. I know you need help, but it's right there. What do you want Phoenix fans to know back in Arizona right now about all of this?
1: Yeah, just like we've done all year, we're not going to quit. We're going to keep fighting. We're facing a really good team right now. Today was a great start, and then tomorrow we got to come out ready to go again.
0: Enjoy it.
2: So that from the Diamondbacks. Meanwhile, speaking of keeping pace with the Phillies.
3: And the Phillies once again fail to lower their magic number. And the door is wide open for the Diamondbacks as the Phillies get shut out for the 12th time this season. They don't manage a single base runner against this Rays bullpen. And over the last 27 innings, the Phillies have scored a total of 2 runs.
2: And that's tough. Are the Phillies feeling daunted? Phillies skipper Don Mattingly.
4: Well, I guess I'd rather be in our spot than theirs because we can still control our own destiny. So, at this point, none of that matters, how daunting it looks or what it looks like. We just got to win a game and play ball tomorrow.
2: Phillies taking it down to the wire to make the postseason. 2 games left. Currently occupy that 3rd spot in the NL wild card. Just the 1 game ahead of Arizona. Dodgers, Giants. Dodgers are locked into the 2 seed in the National League. We'll have a bye to the National League Division Series. And Tarek Skubal on the bump for LA in this one. Gave up 4 earned runs in his last start against the Giants on September 19th. That tied his season high. We're in the first.
5: And Teoscar Hernandez rips this one deep to left field, way back and gone. A first pitch solo home run for Teoscar Hernandez, and the Dodgers jump on the board. It is 1-0.
2: AM 570 LA Sports, and the Dodgers would go on to win it 2-0. Skubal, 7 innings pitched, 3 hits, no runs, no walks, 10 Ks. The first left-handed pitcher with 10 strikeouts and 80% strikes in a game since pitch count data has been tracked. That's back to 1988. The Dodgers, it's their 14th shutout this season, tied for the 5th most in baseball, and 3 of them have come versus the Giants. Braves, Marlins. Braves locked into the 3 seed in the National League behind the Brewers and the Dodgers, will host a best-of-3 wildcard series starting Tuesday. This one was scoreless until the 7th.
6: And the first pitch to Joe Mack. He golfs high in the air, out to right and deep. There's no doubt about it. Top take on a Mack attack. A beauty of a bomb. His 14th. And we finally got a score. It's 1-0 Fish in the bottom of the 7th.
2: 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Braves could get nothing going here. Down to their final out in the 9th.
6: 1-1. Acuna reaches for that. He flares one into left center field. Marcy got a great break. And he glides to it in left center to put it away. Yuri Perez, what a job tonight. And he goes out with a bang in 26. Yuri Perez fires a complete game. 1 hit shutout. And the Marlins down the Braves in the final series opener at 26. 3-0 on Friday night here at Lone Tee Ballpark.
2: The first career complete game for Perez, I might add. Youngest Marlins pitcher to throw a shutout with 1 or fewer hits since Anibal Sanchez's no-hitter in 2006. For the Braves, 3rd game with 1 or 0 hits this season. It's tied for the most such games in a season for the franchise since 1901. Again, Braves locked into that number 3 seed and will host the 6th seed in the NL wildcard series starting Tuesday. As for teams already gearing up for next season, Tigers beat the Pirates 8-7. Nationals beat the Mets 7-6. Blue Jays get the win over the Reds 6-5. And the Angels beat the Mariners 7-5. Sports Center all night, ESPN Radio. Back to college football. The 6 ranked matchups this week include a record-breaking 4 in the SEC. And it's all eyes and ears and College Game Day descending upon Knoxville, Texas, Tennessee.

0: The battle for who's the real UT. Texas making a rare visit to Rocky Top, and by rare, I mean the first one ever. Longhorn still riding high after the Ohio State win in Austin 2 weeks ago, and the Vols, they're pumped for this one. Nealon will be rocking like it's 1998, and they'll have Public Enemy number one, QB1, Arch Manning in their sights. Uncle Peyton, he was a star in that building. Arch hoping some of that rubs off on him. The key here is Texas has to start fast, and our Stanford Steve with this on College Football Live.
1: I don't know if it's an exit and O's, but like reading up for this game, I found out Arch Manning's never won a true road game in regulation.
2: Wow.
1: You go back to last year. Okay. At Georgia loss, at Florida loss, at Ohio State loss, and then they beat Kentucky and Mississippi State in overtime. Yeah. So all that, the common theme with that is the way they started those games. They didn't start out well, trailing in all those games in the first half. So I think with this crowd, when you know, Sark knows this, coaching here before as an OC, under Coach Saban, Arch has to get off to a good start. That, but Texas said the same thing going into the Ohio State game, and you couldn't get a worse start than it was and fumble in the first part of the play of the game. So that's what I think. I think Texas has to get the offense going early.
0: And Texas is going to need Arch at his best. Running back Hollywood Smothers listed as questionable and did not practice on Thursday with a lower leg injury. He was upgraded to probable on Friday, but clearly some concern. Our Desmond Howard on CFB Live as well.
3: Nealon Stadium, one of the loudest stadiums in the country. Once this crowd gets going, it's hard to stop them and slow them down. Arch is going to have some, his hands are going to be tied, though, without the running back Smothers. They had a formidable 1-2 punch with Smothers and with Relique Brown. Now without Smothers in that backfield, it's going to be hard to get that running game going. When you want to take an opposing crowd out of the game, you want to get your running game established. I think Brown's a good running back, but without my man Smothers, it's going to be tough sledding for them.
0: Smothers is the team's leading rusher, averaging almost 5 yards per carry. Relique Brown, certainly capable. Team's third leading rusher, Arch Manning. Longhorns, Vols, ESPN's College Game Day live at 9 a.m. Eastern time. Kick for this one, noon Eastern on ABC. Ole Miss, Florida, they might still be partying in Oxford after Ole Miss defeated Lane Kiffin's LSU Tigers a week ago, and the party might just be starting in Gainesville. Gators off to a hot start under new head coach John Sumrall. Big SEC road win at Auburn last week, 44-39. Ole Miss won in Oxford in this one last year, but the number four Rebels, a dog in this one? Gators offense too much? Can Trinidad be the difference? Our college football reporter Katie George on College Football Live.
4: Ole Miss head coach Pete Golding says he's not surprised that his fourth-ranked Rebels are underdogs on the road here at the Swamp. He says that Florida will be the most complete offense they have played to date, and he knows how difficult it can be when this place is rocking. He said he just doesn't think that his players fully understand how difficult this place will be, and things could be made more challenging because starting running back Kewon Lacy is a game-time decision. He injured his AC joint last week against LSU. It's the same shoulder that required surgery in the offseason, so they're going to let him go through warmups, see how he feels, and then they're going to make a call. On Florida's side, with or without Kewon Lacy, they understand the Trinidad Chambliss is one of the best players in college football for good reason. He has a skill set that can help him win in a variety of different ways. All week, John Sumrall and DC Brad White, they've been showing this defense him scrambling. Last week against LSU, the shovel pass. Then in the Sugar Bowl, when he retreated all the way back to the end zone and somehow comes up with a marvelous first down. They know for them to win this game, Florida's got to contain Trinidad Chambliss, who currently leads the odds for the Heisman Trophy.
0: Chambliss indeed atop the Heisman board, but how about the Gators? Some think they should walk out a winner. Mark Long from the Associated Press joined game night.
5: I'm not sure Ole Miss is really good against the run. As much money as they spent on that D-line, they should be better against the run, but, you know, the numbers say otherwise. And Jaden Baugh, to me, is, you know, the best running back in the SEC, among the best in the country, and I would think he's going to get it done at home and really set the tone. And that's what they want to do. You listen to Buster Faulkner this week, they're throwing it actually more than he wants to throw it. And they're not throwing it all that much, but he wants to run it. That's his MO. That's what the Gators do best. Jaden Baugh is obviously a special talent. I believe he'll be the difference along with the Swamp. I think the atmosphere is going to be insane. And I do think that Ole Miss will find it tough going in there, you know, on first down, second down, third down. You look at Florida's defensive line, they kind of got a little, came to life last week. And I think they'll put enough pressure on Trinidad Chambliss to make a difference.
0: The They say only Gators come out alive. Kick for this one, 3:30 Eastern on ABC. Speaking of Lane

0: LSU's defense. Aggies love the quick game on offense. Reed, he's 20 of 23 on passes at or behind the line of scrimmage this season. On throws beyond the line of scrimmage, he's completing just 52% of his passes. Aggies, Tigers. Coverage begins at 7 p.m. Eastern on ESPN Radio and the ESPN app. And tune in as Penn State hosts Wisconsin. 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That when SportsCenter All Night continues, it's ESPN Radio.
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5: Good afternoon. This is Paul Keels. They're playing a doubleheader in Boston today with the Red Sox and Chicago Cubs because of concern of weekend weather. They're in the ninth inning of the first game at Boston, a 4-3 lead. This game, this series, has playoff implications as far as seeding. Another doubleheader for the same reasons is getting ready to start shortly. Baltimore and New York to take on the Yankees. Cleveland Guardians begin their final regular season series tonight in Kansas City against the Royals. This after the Guardians and manager Stephen Vogt clinched a playoff berth with their win last night in Boston.
6: Yeah, it's such a good testament to our player development and our organization as a whole. Our guys come up, they're ready to go. They're going to learn. They're not finished products. And then that can be some of the growing pains you watch. But when you get this champagne in your eyes, it makes it all worth it.
5: Tonight, Gavin Williams to pitch for the Guardians against the Royals' Noah Cameron. Cleveland still maintains a one-game lead over Chicago atop the American League Central Division standings. The White Sox, begin a series at home of Colorado tonight. Cincinnati Reds start their final series of the season this evening in Toronto. Nick Lodolo to pitch for the Reds. Jose Soriano will be on the hill for the Blue Jays. College football tonight in the Big Ten. Fifth-ranked Indiana hosts Northwestern. Rutgers is at home with Howard. Other games this evening, Army at Temple, Navy at UAB. And in the ACC, it's Clemson at Cal. Seventh-ranked Ohio State at home, entertaining Illinois tomorrow at 12 noon. Four-time Pro Bowl running back Nick Chubb today signed a one-day contract to retire as a member of the Cleveland Browns, an organization he spent seven of his eight NFL years with. 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
7: Your Skynet forecast for the overnight hours will have partly cloudy skies with a low of 48 degrees, partly sunny skies for Saturday, then becoming sunny with a high near 70. Saturday night, clear skies and 47. For Sunday, sunny with a high 71. The same for Monday, sunny 71. For Tuesday, sunny and 72. For Skynet weather, I'm Max Crenshaw, ESPN Radio 1430 AM and 105.7 FM.
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1: Number 5. We'll start things off tonight in Kansas City. The Guardians.

0: Central crown thanks to an Angel Martinez clutch hit in the ninth. Mike Farron with the call here on ESPN Radio.
1: The pitch. And he lines that one twisting fair inside the line and down the left field corner. Two runs are home. Halpin being waved around third. The relay from Witt is in time to get him. Petey Halpin gunned down trying to score from first. A two-run double for Martinez and a five spot for Cleveland in the top of the ninth.
2: Number four.
0: As for the other side of the race, the White Sox clobbered their way to victory over the Rockies, getting some huge help from their Southside Samurai on ESPN 1000.
1: The 2-2. Swing and a drive out into right. Way back there and gone. Number 34.
3: I guess he did want a part of Mooney. He paid for it, but he wanted a part of him. That was a bomb out of here to straightaway right.
1: 2-0 in the first.
2: Number three.
0: The Orioles might not be playing for much other than pride at this point, but that hasn't stopped Polar Pete from hitting moonshots. WBAL with the call.
4: The 1-1. Alonzo Craxis, left field, and forget about it. Wow! Where did that go? For number 43. That thing made it to the top of the bleachers, I think, in left center field. I don't think I've ever seen anything like that. 9-1 Baltimore, and Alonzo continues his power parade.
2: Number two.
0: Miami got a one-hit shutout from their young stud, Yuri Perez, and got all the offense they'd need on one swing of the bat from Joe Mack. 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
1: And the first pitch to Joe Mack. He calls high in the air, out to right and deep. There's no doubt about it.
2: Number one.
0: And finally, in San Diego, the Diamondbacks ran roughshod over the Padres. With Nolan Arenado putting the game out of reach early, Arizona Sports 98.7 FM with the call.
1: Nolan swings, and there it goes. High and deep, left field, number 30, Arenado. Into the second basket of the Western Metal Supply Company. It's a two-run shot, and the Diamondbacks have a 6-2 lead.
5: What else can you say about Nolan Arenado? I mean, this guy is on a mission, and he's finding the fountain of youth.
0: SportsCenter All Night, ESPN Radio. Hard to believe we're barely a week out from NBA preseason getting underway. The splash of the offseason was LeBron James taking his talents to Philly to join the 76ers. LeBron recently shared what it was that drove him to Philadelphia on the Mind the Game podcast.
6: My relationship with Tyrese Maxey goes beyond the court.
7: You can tell every time you mention him on the
6: podcast.
7: You love him.
6: And by the way, when I mentioned him in the past on the podcast, Philly was not even in question. No. Like, it was just like,
7: you didn't even know they would.
6: No, absolutely. I didn't even, you know, obviously, and it's way before the JB trade as well, which was another intriguing piece. I don't think anybody seen coming. People saw that something was going to happen there, but I don't think anybody thought that it would be Philly that would be part of that that trade package. I love the way he approaches the game, too. You know, both sides of the floor, what he brings to the game, his insight on the game. I watched him kind of misunderstood, and that is absolutely okay. I think we're all individuals for a reason. Like, you know what I'm saying? And everyone's always trying to put everybody in the same box, and I love what he stands for and what he brings to the table.
0: NBA opening night set for Tuesday, October 20th. Bron and the 76ers visit the defending champ, New York Knicks. Chris Burnett with you here on SportsCenter All Night. From the hardwood back to the gridiron, field issues in Brazil for Ravens Cowboys, injury issues in San Francisco. 49ers head coach Kyle Shanahan on the rash of injuries in the Bay Area.
8: Yeah, losing Bosa was rough yesterday. Losing six out of the 10 D linemen in the last 2 weeks that have made our team is a little unusual. Don't think I've been a part of that, so that has been different.
0: Speaking on Nick Bosa there, the latest to join the growing list, TBD on if he'll go to the IR. 49ers host the Cardinals Sunday at Levi's Stadium. The AL Central is down to the wire. That and more when baseball continues on SportsCenter All Night. 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

0: Mahomes and the undefeated Kansas City Chiefs storm into Miami, where Malik Willis and the Dolphins are waiting. 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
0: Plus, objects in the mirror might be closer than they appear.
28: Now he swings, sends a high fly ball deep right field. Harris going back on the warning track. That ball is gone! Home run, Jordan Lawler. His sixth of the season. And the Diamondbacks extend their lead to 4-0.
29: Doc Emmerich's keys to the game. What do we have here? Well, hit the first batter, clear the benches? What is this?
30: It's 1960s hockey. Just shake somebody up out there. Why not? It's the last weekend. 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
1: Coming up, the hunt for October's almost in the bag. 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Six ranked matchups in college football to get to, and all the latest from the NFL as Week 3 is upon us. But the night belonged to baseball, and the AL Central, it's the place to be. Entering Friday, the Guardians carried a one-game lead over the White Sox atop the division, and Cleveland visiting Kansas City for the weekend. A must-win here for the Guardians to stay out in front. You heard the game right here on ESPN Radio. Mike Farron and Doug Glanville had the call, and these two teams, they came ready to play. Top of the first inning.
2: 3-2, the pitch on the ground, pass Garcia into left field. It's a base hit. Kwan is home. Here comes Ramirez. It's a two-run single for Angel Martinez, and Cleveland has a 2-0 lead in the first.
1: Martinez would finish the night 2-for-5, 4 RBI, and he's recorded 12 RBI in the last 10 games. That goose egg on the board for Kansas City, it didn't last long. Bottom half of the inning.
2: First pitch, and Kags lines it down the left field line. That one's going to get into the corner. It'll be extra bases. Witt can fly. He's streaking around third. He's heading home. He'll score without a throw. Kansas City on the board. It's 2-1 Cleveland thanks to the opposite field double from Jack Caglione.
1: And so we are off and running in the first. Just one inning later, bottom of the second. Bats, they're still at it.
2: Williams ready at the 2-2. Breaking ball hammered deep down the right field line. That one is back and it is gone. Carter Jensen sets off the fireworks at Kauffman Stadium with a two-run shot, his 26th of the year, and we are tied at three.
1: And so just like that, it's knotted up. These two kept swinging, and we enter the bottom of the eighth. Guardians up 7-5, and Jensen again.
2: Isbell from first. First pitch. Jensen swings and high. It's one high in the air. Deep to right center field. Martinez going back. He's to the fence. It's gone. It's tied.
3: Carter Jensen.
1: And so in the ninth, Cleveland's Jose Ramirez at the dish.
2: 7-7 game. The set. The 3-1. Outside, ball four, and Cleveland takes the lead 8-7. Four walks in the inning for Nate Pearson.
1: And the Guardians piled on more. They'd go on to win this one 12-9, trying to maintain that one-game lead over the White Sox, and if so, will control their own destiny. The Guardians will either be the second seed or the sixth seed in the American League playoffs, and they're 8-1 in their last nine games. Best record in baseball during that span. How about 15-8 in the month of September? Tied with the Rays and the Yankees for the best record in the American League. And Gavin Williams for Cleveland, 3 1/3 innings pitched here, 5 hits, gave up 4 earned runs. He is up to 248 Ks on the season. That passes Jacob Mizorowski for the most in baseball. And then there's the other half of this equation. Rockies, White Sox from the south side of Chi-Town. The White Sox clinched a postseason berth with the win over the Royals on Thursday, en route to becoming the first team in Major League history to follow consecutive 100-loss seasons with a playoff berth. Their first appearance since 2021. The White Sox do own the head-to-head tiebreaker over Cleveland. And their star at the plate in the first.
4: The 2-2. Swing and a drive out into right. Way back there and gone. Number 34. I guess he did want a part of Mooney. He paid for it, but he wanted a part of him. That was a bomb out of here to straightaway right. 2-0 in the first. The 1-0 is hit in the air a ton the other way. Left center. Number 2 tonight. Number 35 for Mooney. Sagano had that familiar look on his face again. That little smirk as if to say, he got me again.
1: Third career multi-home run game, breaking the tie for most among rookies this season. We're in the bottom of the ninth. The White Sox trying to finish this one off.
4: The 2-2 pitch.

0: Hit in the air to center field. Brenton Doyle back. Now in a step. He's got it. Sox win. They hold serve tonight. 6-1 the final. We'll keep an eye on that game in Kansas City. But they've got their 83rd win of the year. And now a half game out of first place.
1: The calls in this one from ESPN 1000, and you heard it right there, the 83rd win that holds serve, one game back of Cleveland with two to go. But how about the 61st game with six-plus runs this season for Chicago, tied for the third most in baseball behind the Cubs and the Nationals? What a year for the White Sox. So from the American League to the National League, Rays, Phillies, and talk about a good one on paper. Phillies can clinch a postseason berth with the win and some help elsewhere. They entered with a two-game lead over the Diamondbacks for the third NL wildcard spot. They sent their ace, Christopher Sanchez, to the hill. The Rays, they've already earned the wildcard bye and already locked up the top seed in the American League. And it's the Rays at the plate in the second, already up 1-0.
2: On the last Friday of the regular season, here's a drive deep to left by Fortes, but the wind pushing it back, looking up at the wall, and it's gone anyway. Nick Fortes hits one over the left field wall against the teeth of the wind, and the Rays have a 2-0 lead, and they're already booing in Philadelphia.
1: That from 620 WDAE. It wasn't all about the Rays, though. Sanchez was dealing tonight on the mound in the seventh.
3: 0-2 on Mateo. Swing and a miss. He struck him out. And it's another 1-2-3 inning for Christopher Sanchez. Now the Phillies just need to get the man some runs. As we go to the bottom of the seventh, it is stretch time here at Citizens Bank Park, and the Phillies trail 2-0.
1: Sports Radio 94 WIP. So 10 Ks for the ace, and that's his sixth 10-strikeout game this season, tied for second most in the National League with, you guessed it, Jacob Mizorowski. Good company. And the Phillies, they're now down to their last out in the ninth.
3: And the Phillies once again fail to lower their magic number. And the door is wide open for the Diamondbacks as the Phillies get shut out for the 12th time this season. They don't manage a single base runner against this Rays bullpen. And over the last 27 innings, the Phillies have scored a total of 2 runs.
1: Yikes, that's tough sledding. Rays with the win here. Snaps a 9-game losing streak versus the Phillies. The last win had been in 2021. This is the Rays' 13th shutout win this season, tied for the fifth most in baseball. And the Phillies, half a game back of the Cubs for the second NL wild card. Down to just a game and a half at the moment of a lead over the Diamondbacks for the third wild card. And Phillies interim manager Don Mattingly after the game.
4: Crowd reaction is kind of normal, so it's not like it's any different. It's kind of all year long like that. So, I mean, whatever happened tonight, we're not getting back. And so we got to be ready to play tomorrow. That's all there is to it.
1: Get ready to play for sure, but how does Philly improve the offense? Mattingly again.
4: We had a score. At this point in the year, I mean, taking thousands of swings, taking thousands of ground balls. The guys have worked all year. It's not about that. We just got to be able to get it done now.
1: So the ride continues for the Phillies, and they're back at it again later tonight. First pitch, 7:15 Eastern. Diamondbacks, Padres, D-backs. They entered 2 games back of the Phillies for that third NL wildcard spot, hanging on by a thread with a 5% chance to make the playoffs per ESPN Analytics. And the Padres, holy smokes, 2 months ago, they were 3 games under 500, a paper-thin rotation, an underwhelming offense, and a bullpen that, well, they couldn't do everything. Padres entered Friday with a 16-5 record in September, most wins in baseball this month, enough to clinch a postseason berth. And talk about what have you done for me lately. Top of the second here.
0: Now he swings, sends a high fly ball deep right field. Harris going back on the warning track. That ball is gone! Home run, Jordan Lawler. His sixth of the season. And the Diamondbacks extend their lead to 4-0. As the mound visit is over, Perdomo swings at the first pitch. Fly ball deep center field. Going back, Merrill to the track. It is off his glove. He dropped it. One run scores. Marte scores. Here comes Moreno. It's a bases clearing double. And the Diamondbacks now lead it 10-2. The 0-2. Swung on and hit well to right. Carroll moving back. Makes the catch. Inning is over. And the chase is still on for the Diamondbacks. They take down the Padres by a final score of 11-4. And they are now just

0: one game back of Philadelphia with two to go in the regular season.
1: The calls there from Arizona Sports, 98.7 FM. How about the AL West? Astros Athletics. Astros entered Friday tied with the Rangers for first place in the AL West, and they own the tiebreaker with Texas. A three-run eighth helped the Astros, but in the end, it wasn't enough. Athletics beat the Astros 6-5. Sports Center All Night, ESPN Radio, and Week 5 of college football is upon us. Six games between AP-ranked teams on Saturday, most in a single week since conference champ weekend in 2023. And up tonight, Northwestern Indiana. First time both teams have entered the game with no losses since a season-opening match in 1981, 45 years ago. Indiana's won all three games this season by at least 35 points, tied for its longest streak in program history. And the Wildcats, they're fresh off a big win over Colorado, 41-7. And they had some confidence in this one, and it showed in the first quarter.
2: Aiden Childs is the quarterback. Caleb Pomolafe is the running back. Here's the snap. Oh, he fumbled it. And Indiana's got a safety.
3: Yes.
2: He fumbled the football on the snap. Elijah Hardy puts them on the ground, and Indiana gets a two-point conversion, and they will. And Northwestern will have to punt the ball away.
1: Don Fisher from Learfield. First quarter ended with the Hoosiers holding a 2-0 lead, and then in the second, hoping to extend the lead if they can.
2: First and goal for Indiana. Davian Chandler and Becker both split to the far side. Trevor Gibbs again. I take that back. Trevor Gibbs. And here's a throw to the end zone. Touchdown! Nick Marsh cuts it right up inside. What a terrific throw by Josh Hoover. Got him at the back of the end zone before he could step out of it. And Indiana's got six on the board.
1: And that's when the real fun would begin. We're going to jump all the way to the fourth. This one's close.
4: Hyman in motion. Here's Childs rolling right. Childs throwing end zone. There's Wilde. Gets the toe down. Is he in? It is. A touchdown. They signal touchdown. Spectacular catch by Griffin Wilde. At the back of the end zone again. Got his foot down. And the Wildcats are within two, and they will go for two and try to tie the game.
2: Aiden Childs, ready under center. Here's the snap. Childs rolling it out. He gets hit. He goes down. And they stop him anyway. Childs tried to run it himself. Amari Farrell came up and put him on the ground.
1: Credit to Northwestern, no quitting these cats. Late in the fourth, Indiana up 22-20. Ball near the goal line.
5: Hey, you got some big under human center. Beings in there.
2: Under center, Josh Hoover takes the snap. Fakes it.
5: There we go.
2: Into the end zone.
5: There we go.
2: Indiana scores a touchdown as Josh Hoover fakes the handoff. Northwestern did not expect him to run it. He just turned around and ran it into the end zone untouched.
1: And that would make it 28-20. The Wildcats would steal a field goal at the end, but Indiana squeezes out the win here.
5: That was a heck of a college football game.
2: It was. You got to give Northwestern a ton of credit.
5: I tell you what, it was a good football game. And it came out the right way.
2: Yep, no question about that. Kurt Cigetti shakes hands with David Braun down there.
5: Yeah, a lot of respect between those two guys.
2: Yep, no question about that.
5: Braun's 2-2 against Cigetti now. He had a 2-1 lead over him in games. You don't think Coach Cigetti knew that either.
2: That's exactly right. All right, score final. Indiana 29, Northwestern 23.
1: And Coach Cigetti after the game on the penalties piling up, and also a quick injury update.
6: Might have been out of bounds. What was your view on it?
7: Late hip drop penalty not called, which was consistent early in the game. Penalties on the other side not called. Penalties on us, mysterious penalties being called. But, regardless, you hate to see that happen to a good player like that. Who was playing really well, but he'll do everything he can to get back as soon as possible.
1: And so the head man has spoken. Indiana moves to 4-0 on the season. They're idle next week before traveling to Rutgers to continue Big Ten.

0: and play on October 3rd. And they call it the All Coast Conference ACC West Coast Action. That's next. 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
1: Low man wins. It's a battle of wills right here. Punch set, Reynolds, shotgun, direct snap, Davis and Walmart. Time, look at end zone!

0: there by Clemson. So on to punt it away. Davies, and a catch made by Wesco coming up and makes a tack. Comes across the 50, got the 40, got the 30, got the 20, got the 10, got the 6. A touchdown return by Wesco. He came flying up the field, Tim. Caught that and off to the races he went.
1: Clemson Tigers Sports Network, and Clemson holds on for the win 24-10. 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Cardinals Brewers. Brewers have a team record 100 wins this season, the most by an NL Central team since 2016. St. Louis, out of it this year. Maybe next year. Jumping all the way to the eighth.
2: The 1-1 pitch. And Bryce, a ground ball left side. That's going to find its way into left field. Churio's in. Streaking around third is Hamilton. He will score. The Brewers break the tie. It is 6-4 Milwaukee here in the eighth.
1: 620 WTMJ, and the Brewers would win it 8-4, the 101st win this season. That's the most in baseball as they hold the number one seed in the postseason. Cubs, Red Sox said, hey, let's play two today. So game one of a doubleheader for these two. The Red Sox clinched a playoff spot for the second consecutive season on Sunday, hoping to clinch the five seed here. They need a win in one of the doubleheaders and some help. The Cubs clinched a postseason berth with the win over the Marlins on Thursday. So bottom of the seventh, score tied 3-3.
2: 0-1 to Wong. Pitch is swung and ripped into left field. Base hit, and the Red Sox go ahead. That's why you don't bunt. Connor drives him home. Roman touches the plate. It's a double for Wong, and it's 4-3 Red Sox.
0: What'd I tell you?
1: WEEI 93.7 FM. That was enough to finish it off. Red Sox indeed get the win 4-3, and they do clinch the number five seed in the American League and a date with the Yankees in a best-of-three wildcard series beginning Tuesday. That's consecutive postseason meetings against New York for just the second time in series history. Game two, the fun continued. The runs did not. Scoreless in the bottom of the eighth.
2: Pitch. Swinging a high drive in a deep left field. It's carrying back at the warning track. It's at the wall. It's off the green. The Red Sox are going to take the lead. Tyler Falefa scores. Jones behind him. Wall ball, two-run double for Abreu. What a welcome sight that is. And it's 2-0 Red Sox.
0: That ball had to have been absolutely torched to hit that high up on the monster.
1: WEEI 93.7 FM. Abreu had gone 10 straight games without an RBI, longest drought of the season. And 2-0 is your final score. Red Sox take both games on Friday. For the Cubs, they missed the chance to clinch no worse than the five seed in the National League, and they're shut out for the 14th time this season. Second most among playoff teams with the Guardians. And a change of plans for the regular season finale here. Both of these teams will be flying to Tampa later today for a one game at Tropicana Field on Sunday due to the nor'easter currently in the Boston area. Cubs skipper Craig Counsell after the game.
3: You know, it's inconvenient, but it's not a big deal. I mean, we're just going to jump on a plane and we're going to go sleep in Tampa tonight. We got an off day tomorrow, and you know, we'll go to the field on Sunday and play a game. So it's just a little bit of extra travel, but nothing anybody can do about it.
1: Making the most of it there. Staying in the AL East, Orioles, Yankees also playing two on Friday. Yankees locked into the four seed in the first spot in the wild card in the American League. The Orioles, it's just not their year. But they do have Pete Alonso. Game one in the third.
4: Alonso hits this high in the air, deep left field. The wind won't stop this. It's in the seats. Number 42 for the Polar Bear, and it's 2-0 Orioles.
1: And the Orioles would win game one 10-2. Game two in the sixth.
5: Driven the other way. Right field. Didn't chase his Hines, and he can't make the play. The ball bounces into the seat, so two runs will score as Volpe doubles off of Nunez, and the Yankees double up their lead. It's 4-0.
1: Those from Yes Network, and the Yankees win this one 6-3, 93rd win this season, one shy of matching their win total from each of the last two seasons combined, and again, they'll get their chance against the Red Sox on Tuesday.

0: Rangers, Twins. Twins ultimately the winners here, 10-2. It's down to the wire in baseball's AL Central. More coming your way. SportsCenter All Night continues. It's ESPN Radio.
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3: Good afternoon. This is Paul Keels. They're playing a doubleheader in Boston today with the Red Sox and Chicago Cubs because of concern of weekend weather. They're in the ninth inning of the first game at Boston, a 4-3 lead. This game, this series, has playoff implications as far as seeding. Another doubleheader for the same reasons is getting ready to start shortly. Baltimore and New York to take on the Yankees. Cleveland Guardians begin their final regular season series tonight in Kansas City against the Royals. This after the Guardians and manager Stephen Vogt clinched a playoff berth with their win last night in Boston.
4: Yeah, it's such a good testament to our player development and our organization as a whole. Our guys come up, they're ready to go. They're going to learn. They're not finished products. And that can be some of the growing pains you watch. But when you get this champagne in your eyes, it makes it all worth it.
3: Tonight, Gavin Williams to pitch for the Guardians against the Royals' Noah Cameron. Cleveland still maintains a one-game lead over Chicago atop the American League Central Division standings. The White Sox, begin a series at home of Colorado tonight. Cincinnati Reds start their final series of the season this evening in Toronto. Nick Lodolo to pitch for the Reds. Jose Soriano will be on the hill for the Blue Jays. College football tonight in the Big Ten. Fifth-ranked Indiana hosts Northwestern. Rutgers is at home with Howard. Other games this evening, Army at Temple, Navy at UAB, and in the ACC, it's Clemson at Cal. Seventh-ranked Ohio State at home, entertaining Illinois tomorrow at 12 noon. Four-time Pro Bowl running back Nick Chubb today signed a one-day contract to retire as a member of the Cleveland Browns, an organization he spent 7 of his 8 NFL years with. 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
5: Your Skynet forecast for the overnight hours will have partly cloudy skies with a low of 48 degrees, partly sunny skies for Saturday, then becoming sunny with a high near 70. Saturday night, clear skies and 47. For Sunday, sunny with a high 71. The same for Monday, sunny 71. For Tuesday, sunny and 72. For Skynet weather, I'm Max Crenshaw, ESPN Radio 1430 AM and 105.7 FM.
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0: McVay called soreness in his groin. McVay said Nacua will not practice Friday and will be listed as doubtful to play Sunday night against the Denver Broncos. Nacua has not practiced since September 17th. And the Cleveland Guardians drew consecutive bases-loaded walks in a 5-run ninth inning, capped by Angel Martinez's 2-run double. And the Cleveland Guardians beat the Kansas City Royals 12-9 Friday.

0: night to maintain a one-game lead over the Chicago White Sox in the AL Central.
1: 12-9 the score. Massey to first. Glove by Lowe. He'll take it himself, and this one is over. The Cleveland Guardians behind a five-run top of the ninth where they managed just one hit. Beat the Kansas City Royals tonight. It wasn't easy. 12-9, but they hold on to a one-game lead in the American League Central. Their magic number is 2 to clinch the Central and to buy.
0: That's the final call heard right here on ESPN Radio. Now let's head to Kansas City, where Mike Farron and Doug Glanville are standing by with more. Mike.
1: Chris, thank you. Well, this was a wild one in Kansas City tonight. And 5 in the ninth with just one hit for the Guardians helped them to the 12-9 victory and hold that one-game lead in the Central.
2: Well, you know, it wasn't their best baseball, but at this time of the year, there's so much at stake with that division title in the balance, and the White Sox have the tiebreaker, so they got to punch it through. And this is a game that was really sloppy, and you could lose your focus in a game like this. You know, the Royals are out of it. They're playing whatever, but at the same time, the Guardians still figured out a way to kind of work against sort of the Royals that were struggling with command late when it most counted. So the high leverage moments, the Guardians stayed firm and the Royals kind of fell apart at the seams.
1: Yeah, I think if you had gone to Stephen Vogt before the game and said your ace Gavin Williams is going to give you 3 1/3 and give up 4 runs,
2: yeah,
1: and you're going to win the game, he would have given you the biggest hug that he possibly could have, because it didn't feel that way early on.
2: No, but you know, the Guardians still kept their offensive approach. You know, they still did what they needed to do. They got their walks. They made contact, got a couple of home runs. So they stayed within that realm of focus. And despite Williams' struggles, the bullpen did a good enough job to kind of hold it. And then the Royals just imploded, and they just took advantage of that.
1: 2 games to go. They have a one-game lead over the Chicago White Sox in the American League Central. They need to win it outright because Chicago has the tiebreaker. And the winner of that division is going to end up with the number 2 seed and a bye. For Doug Glanville, I'm Mike Farron right here on your home for the postseason. Major League Baseball on ESPN Radio and the ESPN app. Now let's go back to Chris Burnett in the studio.
0: Thanks, guys. Great job out there in Kansas City. What a game and what a finish to this season. Tune in for baseball action later today as the Royals host the Guardians, presented by Progressive Insurance. Coverage begins at 6:30 p.m. Eastern on ESPN Radio and the ESPN app. SportsCenter All Night, ESPN Radio.
3: The 0-2. Swung on and hit well to right. Carroll moving back, makes the catch. Inning is over, and the chase is still on for the Diamondbacks. They take down the Padres by a final score of 11-4, and they are now just one game back of Philadelphia with 2 to go in the regular season.
0: That from Arizona Sports 98.7 FM. So the D-backs get the win, and if they win out, they'll jump the Phillies for the third NL wildcard spot. Third baseman Nolan Arenado had this to say after the game.
4: You knew the score of the Philadelphia game before you took the field. Did you need any more motivation?
5: No, I mean, obviously we're paying attention. You know, obviously we saw the last out, and it, you know, it gives us extra motivation. But it's a credit to the group coming in ready to go, regardless of the score and whatever, regardless of what happened. We knew we had to come out, play good baseball, and we did.
4: Did Lars call ambush on the first pitch?
5: That was awesome, and we absolutely needed that. I feel like it kind of gave everyone like a nice little deep breath, and I think it was off and running after that.
4: Listen, Nolan, you guys have not been kind to Casey Mize, all due respect to his talent. I want to get to your home run, though. You punished a mistake, and it was your 30th. Can you run us through this and the emotions that you felt here?
5: Yeah, you know, obviously, I think he just hung it over the plate a little bit, and I was able to stay back. You know, I just try to, you know, be slow and early. I was able to recognize it early enough, and thank God it went out. You know, 30 homers is awesome, and I just can't thank God enough for this year so far.
4: I love this because you went right to Joe Mather when you were done with everybody.
5: That
4: right there.
5: Yeah.
4: What does that tell us about your relationship and how this offense has responded?
5: I mean, Joe and the hitting coaches, all of them. You know, Ease and Corey. I mean, all these guys, they've really helped me. You know, I can't thank them enough for what they've done for me in my career this year. And it's just all the coaches. But the hitting coaches have been grinding with me every day. You know, I'm making them work harder probably than they ever have. but and they love it, and I just can't thank them enough. And it's not just them; it's McKay and all these guys. They're pushing me. They have high expectations for me, and it's motivating me.
4: That's what makes you you, though, doesn't it?
5: Yeah, I mean, I'm trying to be me, man. I'm trying to be me.
4: Before I let you go, game 161 tomorrow. It's right there. I know you need help, but it's right there. What do you want Phoenix

0: fans to know back in Arizona right now about all of this?
1: Yeah, just like we've done all year. We're not going to quit. We're going to keep fighting. We're facing a really good team right now. Today was a great start, and then tomorrow we got to come out ready to go again.
0: Enjoy it.
2: So that from the Diamondbacks. Meanwhile, speaking of keeping pace with the Phillies.
3: And the Phillies once again fail to lower their magic number. And the door is wide open for the Diamondbacks as the Phillies get shut out for the 12th time this season. They don't manage a single base runner against this Rays bullpen. And over the last 27 innings, the Phillies have scored a total of 2 runs.
2: And that's tough. Are the Phillies feeling daunted? Phillies skipper Don Mattingly.
4: Well, I guess I'd rather be in our spot than theirs because we can still control our own destiny. So, at this point, none of that matters, how daunting it looks or what it looks like. We just got to win a game and play ball tomorrow.
2: Phillies taking it down to the wire to make the postseason. 2 games left. Currently occupy that 3rd spot in the NL wild card. Just the 1 game ahead of Arizona. Dodgers, Giants. Dodgers are locked into the 2 seed in the National League. We'll have a bye to the National League Division Series. And Tarek Skubal on the bump for LA in this one. Gave up 4 earned runs in his last start against the Giants on September 19th. That tied his season high. We're in the first.
5: And Teoscar Hernandez rips this one deep to left field, way back and gone. A first pitch solo home run for Teoscar Hernandez, and the Dodgers jump on the board. It is 1-0.
2: AM 570 LA Sports, and the Dodgers would go on to win it 2-0. Skubal, 7 innings pitched, 3 hits, no runs, no walks, 10 Ks. The first left-handed pitcher with 10 strikeouts and 80% strikes in a game since pitch count data has been tracked. That's back to 1988. The Dodgers, it's their 14th shutout this season, tied for the 5th most in baseball, and 3 of them have come versus the Giants. Braves, Marlins. Braves locked into the 3 seed in the National League behind the Brewers and the Dodgers, will host a best-of-3 wildcard series starting Tuesday. This one was scoreless until the 7th.
6: And the first pitch to Joe Mack. He calls high in the air, out to right and deep. There's no doubt about it. Top take on a Mack attack. A beauty of a bomb. His 14th. And we finally got a score. It's 1-0 Fish in the bottom of the 7th.
2: 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Braves could get nothing going here. Down to their final out in the 9th.
6: 1-1. Acuna reaches for that. He flares one into left center field. Marcy got a great break. And he glides to it in left center to put it away. Yuri Perez, what a job tonight. And he goes out with a bang in 26. Yuri Perez fires a complete game. 1 hit shutout. And the Marlins down the Braves in the final series opener at 26. 3-0 on Friday night here at Lone Tee Ballpark.
2: The first career complete game for Perez, I might add. Youngest Marlins pitcher to throw a shutout with 1 or fewer hits since Anibal Sanchez's no-hitter in 2006. For the Braves, 3rd game with 1 or 0 hits this season. It's tied for the most such games in a season for the franchise since 1901. Again, Braves locked into that number 3 seed and will host the 6th seed in the NL wildcard series starting Tuesday. As for teams already gearing up for next season, Tigers beat the Pirates 8-7. Nationals beat the Mets 7-6. Blue Jays get the win over the Reds 6-5. And the Angels beat the Mariners 7-5. Sports Center all night, ESPN Radio. Back to college football. The 6 ranked matchups this week include a record-breaking 4 in the SEC. And it's all eyes and ears. And College Game Day, descending upon Knoxville. Texas, Tennessee, battle for who's the real UT. Texas making a rare visit to Rocky Top, and by rare, I mean the first one ever. Longhorns still riding high after the Ohio State win in Austin 2 weeks ago. And the Vols, they're pumped for this one. Neyland will be rocking like it's 1998, and they'll have Public Enemy number 1, QB1, Arch Manning in their sights. Uncle Peyton, he was a star in that building. Arch hoping some of that rubs off on him. The key here is Texas has to start fast. And our Stanford Steve with this on College Football Live.
7: I don't know if it's an accident and O's, but like reading up for this game, I found out Arch Manning's never won a true road game in regulation.
8: Wow.
7: You go back to last year.

0: Okay. At Georgia loss, at Florida loss, yeah. at Ohio State loss, yep. and then they beat Kentucky and Mississippi State in overtime. Yeah. So all that, the common theme with that is the way they started those games. They didn't start out well, trailing in all those games in the first half. So yeah. I think with this crowd, when you know Sark knows this, coaching here before as an OC yeah. under Coach Saban, Arch has to get off to a good start. That, but Texas said the same thing going into the Ohio State game,
1: yeah.
0: and you couldn't get a worse start there was and fumble in the first part of the play of the yeah. game. So that's what I think. I think Texas has to get the offense going early.
2: And Texas is going to need Arch at his best. Running back Hollywood Smothers listed as questionable and did not practice on Thursday with a lower leg injury. He was upgraded to probable on Friday, but clearly some concern. Our Desmond Howard on CFB Live as well.
3: Neyland Stadium, one of the loudest stadiums in the country. Once this crowd gets going, it's hard to stop them and slow them down. Arch is going to have some, his hands are going to be tied, though, without the running back Smothers. They had a formidable 1-2 punch with Smothers and with Relique Brown. Now without Smothers in that backfield, it's going to be hard to get that running game going. When you want to take an opposing crowd out of the game, you want to get your running game established. I think Brown's a good running back, but without my man Smothers, it's going to be tough sledding for them.
2: Smothers is the team's leading rusher, averaging almost 5 yards per carry. Relique Brown, certainly capable. Team's third leading rusher, Arch Manning. Longhorns, Vols, ESPN's College Game Day live at 9 a.m. Eastern time. Kick for this one, noon Eastern on ABC. Ole Miss, Florida, they might still be partying in Oxford after Ole Miss defeated Lane Kiffin's LSU Tigers a week ago, and the party might just be starting in Gainesville. Gators off to a hot start under new head coach John Sumrall. Big SEC road win at Auburn last week, 44-39. Ole Miss won in Oxford in this one last year, but the number four Rebels, a dog in this one? Gators offense too much? Can Trinidad be the difference? Our college football reporter Katie George on College Football Live.
4: Ole Miss head coach Pete Golding says he's not surprised that his fourth-ranked Rebels are underdogs on the road here at the Swamp. He says that Florida will be the most complete offense they have played to date, and he knows how difficult it can be when this place is rocking. He said he just doesn't think that his players fully understand how difficult this place will be, and things could be made more challenging because starting running back Kewon Lacy is a game-time decision. He injured his AC joint last week against LSU. It's the same shoulder that required surgery in the offseason, so they're going to let him go through warm-ups, see how he feels, and then they're going to make a call. On Florida's side, with or without Kewon Lacy, they understand that Trinidad Chambliss is one of the best players in college football for good reason. He has a skill set that can help him win in a variety of different ways. All week, John Sumrall and DC Brad White, they've been showing this defense him scrambling. Last week against LSU, the shovel pass. Then in the Sugar Bowl, when he retreated all the way back to the end zone and somehow comes up with a marvelous first down. They know for them to win this game, Florida's got to contain Trinidad Chambliss, who currently leads the odds for the Heisman Trophy.
2: Chambliss indeed atop the Heisman board, but how about the Gators? Some think they should walk out a winner. Mark Long from the Associated Press joined game night.
5: I'm not sure Ole Miss is really good against the run. As much money as they spent on that D-line, they should be better against the run, but, you know, the numbers say otherwise. And Jaden Baugh, to me, is, you know, the best running back in the SEC, among the best in the country, and I would think he's going to get it done at home and really set the tone. And that's what they want to do. You listen to Buster Faulkner this week, they're throwing it actually more than he wants to throw it. And they're not throwing it all that much, but he wants to run it. That's his MO. That's what the Gators do best. Jaden Baugh is obviously a special talent. I believe he'll be the difference along with the Swamp. I think the atmosphere is going to be insane. And I do think that Ole Miss will find it tough going in there, you know, on first down, second down, third down. You look at Florida's defensive line, they kind of came to life last week, and I think they'll put enough pressure on Trinidad Chambliss to make a difference.
2: They say only Gators come out alive. Kick for this one, 3:30 Eastern on ABC. Speaking of Lane Kiffin, no rest for the weary. Lane's Tigers welcome Texas A&M to Baton Rouge for a night kick in Death Valley. And after struggling to get Ole Miss QB Trinidad Chambliss on the ground last week, Coach Kiffin spoke about facing a similar style player in A&M QB Marcel Reed.
6: Well, this is a big test, and we've struggled here with him before. I think we lead the country in rush defense, but, you know, that hasn't been worth against a ton of quarterback schemed runs. You know, last week was just him making stuff on his own and the long run when he pulled the ball. So that's a different set of challenges. Really takes a lot of discipline and a lot of guys doing really well on defense to avoid that.
2: Eye discipline will be the key here for LSU's defense.

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3: Good afternoon. This is Paul Keels. They're playing a doubleheader in Boston today with the Red Sox and Chicago Cubs because of concern of weekend weather. They're in the ninth inning of the first game at Boston, a 4-3 lead. This game, this series, has playoff implications as far as seeding. Another doubleheader for the same reasons is getting ready to start shortly. Baltimore and New York to take on the Yankees. Cleveland Guardians begin their final regular season series tonight in Kansas City against the Royals. This after the Guardians and manager Stephen Vogt clinched a playoff berth with their win last night in Boston.
4: Yeah, it's such a good testament to our player development and our organization as a whole. Our guys come up, they're ready to go. They're going to learn. They're not finished products. And then that can be some of the growing pains you watch. But when you get this champagne in your eyes, it makes it all worth it.
3: Tonight, Gavin Williams to pitch for the Guardians against the Royals' Noah Cameron. Cleveland still maintains a one-game lead over Chicago atop the American League Central Division standings. The White Sox, begin a series at home with Colorado tonight. Cincinnati Reds start their final series of the season this evening in Toronto. Nick Lodolo to pitch for the Reds. Jose Soriano will be on the hill for the Blue Jays. College football tonight in the Big Ten. Fifth-ranked Indiana hosts Northwestern. Rutgers is at home with Howard. Other games this evening, Army at Temple, Navy at UAB. And in the ACC, it's Clemson at Cal. Seventh-ranked Ohio State at home, entertaining Illinois tomorrow at 12 noon. Four-time Pro Bowl running back Nick Chubb today signed a one-day contract to retire as a member of the Cleveland Browns, an organization he spent 7 of his 8 NFL years with. 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
5: Your Skynet forecast for the overnight hours will have partly cloudy skies with a low of 48 degrees, partly sunny skies for Saturday, then becoming sunny with a high near 70. Saturday night, clear skies and 47. For Sunday, sunny with a high 71. The same for Monday, sunny 71. For Tuesday, sunny and 72. For Skynet weather, I'm Max Crenshaw, ESPN Radio 1430 AM and 105.7 FM.
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1: We'll start things off tonight in Kansas City. The Guardians kept pace for the AL Central crown thanks to an Angel Martinez clutch hit in the ninth. Mike Farron with the call here on ESPN Radio.
3: The pitch. And he lines that one twisting fair inside the line and down the left field corner. Two runs are home. Halpin being waved around third. The relay from Witt is in time to get him. Petey Halpin gunned down trying to score from first. A two-run double for Martinez and a five spot for Cleveland.

0: Cleveland in the top of the ninth.
1: Number four.
2: As for the other side of the race, the White Sox clobbered their way to victory over the Rockies, getting some huge help from their Southside Samurai on ESPN 1000.
0: The 2-2. Swing and a drive out into right. Way back there and gone. Number 34. I guess he did want a part of Mooney. He paid for it, but he wanted a part of him. That was a bomb out of here to straightaway right. 2-0 in the first.
1: Number three.
2: The Orioles might not be playing for much other than pride at this point, but that hasn't stopped Polar Pete from hitting moonshots. WBAL with the call.
3: 1-1.
0: Alonzo cracks this left field and forget about it. Wow! Where did that go? For number 43. That thing made it to the top of the bleachers, I think, in left center field. I don't think I've ever seen anything like that. 9-1 Baltimore, and Alonzo continues his power parade.
1: Number two.
2: Miami got a one-hit shutout from their young stud, Yuri Perez, and got all the offense they'd need on one swing of the bat from Joe Mack. 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
4: And the first pitch to Joe Mack. He calls high in the air, out to right and deep. There's no doubt about it.
1: Number one.
2: And finally, in San Diego, the Diamondbacks ran roughshod over the Padres. With Nolan Arenado putting the game out of reach early, Arizona Sports 98.7 FM with the call.
4: Nolan swings, and there it goes. High and deep, left field, number 30, Arenado. Into the second basket of the Western Metal Supply Company. It's a two-run shot, and the Diamondbacks have a 6-2 lead.
5: What else can you say about Nolan Arenado? I mean, this guy is on a mission, and he's finding the fountain of youth.
2: SportsCenter All Night, ESPN Radio. Hard to believe we're barely a week out from NBA preseason getting underway. The splash of the offseason was LeBron James taking his talents to Philly to join the 76ers. LeBron recently shared what it was that drove him to Philadelphia on the Mind the Game podcast.
6: My relationship with Tyrese Maxey goes beyond the court.
7: You can tell every time you mention him on the
6: podcast. Yeah.
7: You love it.
6: And by the way, and when I mentioned him in the past on the podcast, Philly was not even in question. No. Like, it was just like,
7: you didn't even know they would.
6: No, absolutely. I didn't even, you know, obviously, and it's way before the JB trade as well, which was another intriguing piece. I don't think anybody seen coming. People saw that something was going to happen there, but I don't think anybody thought that it would be Philly that would be part of that that trade package. I love the way he approaches the game, too. You know, both sides of the floor, what he brings to the game, his insight on the game. I watched him kind of misunderstood, and that is absolutely okay. I think we're all individuals for a reason. Like, you know what I'm saying? And everyone's always trying to put everybody in the same box, and I love what he stands for and what he brings to the table.
2: NBA opening night set for Tuesday, October 20th. Bron and the 76ers visit the defending champ, New York Knicks. Chris Burnett with you here on SportsCenter All Night. From the hardwood back to the gridiron, field issues in Brazil for Ravens Cowboys, injury issues in San Francisco, 49ers head coach Kyle Shanahan on the rash of injuries in the Bay Area.
8: Yeah, losing Bosa was rough yesterday. I mean, losing six out of the 10 D linemen in the last 2 weeks that have made our team is a little unusual. Don't think I've been a part of that, so that has been different.
2: Speaking on Nick Bosa there, the latest to join the growing list, TBD on if he'll go to the IR. 49ers host the Cardinals Sunday at Levi Stadium. The AL Central is down to the wire. That and more when baseball continues on SportsCenter All Night. 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
4: 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Home run, Jordan Lawler! His sixth of the season. And the Diamondbacks extend their lead to 4-0.
5: Doc Emmerich's keys to the game. 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
8: Coming up, the hunt for October's almost in the bag. 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Six ranked matchups in college football to get to, and all the latest from the NFL as Week 3 is upon us. But the night

0: Along to baseball and the AL Central, it's the place to be. Entering Friday, the Guardians carried a one-game lead over the White Sox atop the division, and Cleveland visiting Kansas City for the weekend. A must-win here for the Guardians to stay out in front. You heard the game right here on ESPN Radio. Mike Farron and Doug Glanville had the call, and these two teams, they came ready to play. Top of the first inning.
1: 3-2, the pitch on the ground, pass Garcia into left field. It's a base hit. Kwan is home. Here comes Ramirez. It's a two-run single for Angel Martinez, and Cleveland has a 2-0 lead in the first.
0: Martinez would finish the night 2-for-5, 4 RBI, and he's recorded 12 RBI in the last 10 games. That goose egg on the board for Kansas City, it didn't last long. Bottom half of the inning.
1: First pitch, and Kags lines it down the left field line. That one's going to get into the corner. It'll be extra bases. Witt can fly. He's streaking around third. He's heading home. He'll score without a throw. Kansas City on the board. It's 2-1 Cleveland thanks to the opposite field double from Jack Caglione.
0: And so we are off and running in the first. Just one inning later, bottom of the second. Bats, they're still at it.
1: Williams ready at the 2-2. Breaking ball hammered deep down the right field line. That one is back and it is gone. Carter Jensen sets off the fireworks at Kauffman Stadium with a two-run shot, his 26th of the year, and we are tied at 3.
0: And so just like that, it's knotted up. These two kept swinging, and we enter the bottom of the 8th. Guardians up 7-5, and Jensen again.
1: Isbell from first. First pitch. Jensen swings and high. It's one high in the air. Deep to right center field. Martinez going back. He's to the fence. It's gone. It's tied.
2: Carter Jensen.
0: And so in the 9th, Cleveland's Jose Ramirez at the dish.
1: 7-7 game. The set. The 3-1. Outside, ball 4, and Cleveland takes the lead 8-7. 4 walks in the inning for Nate Pearson.
0: And the Guardians piled on more. They'd go on to win this one 12-9, trying to maintain that one-game lead over the White Sox, and if so, will control their own destiny. The Guardians will either be the second seed or the sixth seed in the American League playoffs, and they're 8-1 in their last 9 games. Best record in baseball during that span. How about 15-8 in the month of September? Tied with the Rays and the Yankees for the best record in the American League. And Gavin Williams for Cleveland, 3 1/3 innings pitched here, 5 hits, gave up 4 earned runs. He is up to 248 Ks on the season. That passes Jacob Mizorowski for the most in baseball. And then there's the other half of this equation. Rockies, White Sox from the south side of Chi-Town. The White Sox clinched a postseason berth with the win over the Royals on Thursday, en route to becoming the first team in Major League history to follow consecutive 100-loss seasons with a playoff berth. Their first appearance since 2021. The White Sox do own the head-to-head tiebreaker over Cleveland. And their star at the plate in the first.
3: The 2-2. Swing and a drive out into right. Way back there and gone. Number 34. I guess he did want a part of Mooney. He paid for it, but he wanted a part of him. That was a bomb out of here to straightaway right. 2-0 in the first. The 1-0 is hit in the air a ton the other way. Left center. Number 2 tonight. Number 35 for Mooney. Sagano had that familiar look on his face again. That little smirk as if to say, he got me again.
0: Third career multi-home run game, breaking the tie for most among rookies this season. We're in the bottom of the 9th. The White Sox trying to finish this one off.
3: The 2-2 pitch. Hit in the air to center field. Brenton Doyle back. Now in a step. He's got it. Sox win. They hold serve tonight. 6-1 the final. We'll keep an eye on that game in Kansas City. But they've got their 83rd win of the year. And now a half game out of first place.
0: The call. calls in this one from ESPN 1000. And you heard it right there. The 83rd win that holds serve. One game back of Cleveland with two to go. But how about the 61st game?

0: Game with 6+ runs this season for Chicago, tied for the third most in baseball behind the Cubs and the Nationals. What a year for the White Sox. So from the American League to the National League, Rays, Phillies, and talk about a good one on paper. Phillies can clinch a postseason berth with the win and some help elsewhere. They entered with a 2-game lead over the Diamondbacks for the third NL wildcard spot. They sent their ace, Christopher Sanchez, to the hill. The Rays, they've already earned the wildcard bye and already locked up the top seed in the American League. And it's the Rays at the plate in the second, already up 1-0.
1: On the last Friday of the regular season, here's a drive deep to left by Fortes, but the wind pushing it back, looking up at the wall, and it's gone anyway. Nick Fortes hits one over the left field wall against the teeth of the wind, and the Rays have a 2-0 lead, and they're already booing in Philadelphia.
0: That from 620 WDAE. It wasn't all about the Rays, though. Sanchez was dealing tonight on the mound in the seventh.
2: 0-2 on Mateo. Swing and a miss. He struck him out. And it's another 1-2-3 inning for Christopher Sanchez. Now the Phillies just need to get the man some runs. As we go to the bottom of the seventh, it is stretch time here at Citizens Bank Park, and the Phillies trail 2-0.
0: Sports Radio 94 WIP. So 10 Ks for the ace, and that's his sixth 10-strikeout game this season, tied for second most in the National League with, you guessed it, Jacob Mizorowski. Good company. And the Phillies, they're now down to their last out in the ninth.
2: And the Phillies once again fail to lower their magic number. And the door is wide open for the Diamondbacks as the Phillies get shut out for the 12th time this season. They don't manage a single base runner against this Rays bullpen. And over the last 27 innings, the Phillies have scored a total of 2 runs.
0: Yikes, that's tough sledding. Rays with the win here. Snaps a 9-game losing streak versus the Phillies. The last win had been in 2021. This is the Rays' 13th shutout win this season, tied for the fifth most in baseball. And the Phillies, half a game back of the Cubs for the second NL wild card. Down to just a game and a half at the moment of lead over the Diamondbacks for the third wild card. And Phillies interim manager Don Mattingly after the game.
3: Crowd reaction is kind of normal, so it's not like it's any different. It's kind of all year long like that. So, I mean, whatever happened tonight, we're not getting back. And so we got to be ready to play tomorrow. That's all there is to it.
0: Get ready to play for sure, but how does Philly improve the offense? Mattingly again.
3: We got to score. At this point in the year, I mean, taking thousands of swings, taking thousands of ground balls, guys have worked all year. It's not about that. We just got to be able to get it done now.
0: So the ride continues for the Phillies, and they're back at it again later tonight. First pitch, 7:15 Eastern. Diamondbacks, Padres, D-backs. They entered 2 games back of the Phillies for that third NL wildcard spot, hanging on by a thread with a 5% chance to make the playoffs per ESPN Analytics. And the Padres, holy smokes, 2 months ago, they were 3 games under 500, a paper-thin rotation, an underwhelming offense, and a bullpen that, well, they couldn't do everything. Padres entered Friday with a 16-5 record in September, most wins in baseball this month, enough to clinch a postseason berth. And talk about what have you done for me lately. Top of the second here.
4: Now he swings, sends a high fly ball deep right field. Harris going back on the warning track. That ball is gone! Home run, Jordan Lawler. His sixth of the season. And the Diamondbacks extend their lead to 4-0. As the mound visit is over, Perdomo swings at the first pitch. Fly ball deep center field. Going back, Merrill to the track. It is off his glove. He dropped it. One run scores. Marte scores. Here comes Moreno. It's a bases clearing double. And the Diamondbacks now lead it 10-2. The 0-2. Swung on and hit well to right. Carroll moving back makes the catch. Inning is over, and the chase is still on for the Diamondbacks. They take down the Padres by a final score of 11-4, and they are now just 1 game back of Philadelphia with 2 to go in the regular season.
0: And the call's there from Arizona Sports, 98.7 FM. How about the AL West? Astros Athletics. Astros entered Friday tied with the Rangers for first place in the AL West, and they own the tiebreaker with Texas. A three-run eighth helped the Astros, but in the end, it wasn't enough. Athletics beat the Astros 6-5. 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

0: college football is upon us. Six games between AP-ranked teams on Saturday, most in a single week since conference champ weekend in 2023. And up tonight, Northwestern Indiana. First time both teams have entered the game with no losses since a season opening match in 1981, 45 years ago. Indiana's won all three games this season by at least 35 points, tied for its longest streak in program history. And the Wildcats, they're fresh off a big win over Colorado, 41-7. And they had some confidence in this one, and it showed in the first quarter.
1: Aiden Childs is the quarterback. Caleb Comolafe is the running back. Here's the snap.
2: Oh, he fumbled it.
1: And Indiana's got a safety.
2: Yes.
1: He fumbled the football on the snap. Elijah Hardy puts them on the ground, and Indiana gets a two-point conversion, and they will. And Northwestern will have to punt the ball away.
0: Don Fisher from Learfield. First quarter ended with the Hoosiers holding a 2-0 lead, and then in the second, hoping to extend the lead if they can.
1: First and goal for Indiana. Davian Chandler and Becker both split to the far side. Trevor Gibbs again. I take that back. Trevor Gibbs. And here's a throw to the end zone. Touchdown! Nick Marsh cuts it right up inside. What a terrific throw by Josh Hoover. Got him at the back of the end zone before he could step out of it. And Indiana's got six on the board.
0: And that's when the real fun would begin. We're going to jump all the way to the fourth. This one's close.
3: Hyman in motion. Here's Childs rolling right. Childs throwing end zone. There's Wilde. Gets the toe down. Is he in? It is a touchdown. They signal touchdown. Spectacular catch by Griffin Wilde. At the back of the end zone again. Got his foot down. And the Wildcats are within two, and they will go for two and try to tie the game.
1: Aiden Childs, ready under center. Here's the snap. Childs rolling it out. He gets hit. He goes down. And they stop him anyway. Childs tried to run it himself. Amari Farrell came up and put him on the ground.
0: Credit to Northwestern. No quitting these cats. Late in the fourth, Indiana up 22-20. Ball near the goal line.
4: Hey, you got some big human beings in there.
1: Under center, Josh Hoover takes the snap. Fakes it. Into the end zone.
4: There we go.
1: Indiana scores a touchdown as Josh Hoover fakes the handoff. Northwestern did not expect him to run it. He just turned around and ran it into the end zone untouched.
0: And that would make it 28-20. The Wildcats would steal a field goal at the end, but Indiana squeezes out the win here.
4: That was a heck of a college football game.
1: It was. You got to give Northwestern a ton of credit.
4: I tell you what, it was a good football game. And it came out the right way.
1: Yep, no question about that. Kurt Cigetti shakes hands with David Braun down there.
4: Yeah, a lot of respect between those two guys.
1: Yep, no question about that.
4: Braun's 2-2 against Cigetti now. He had a 2-1 lead over him in games. You don't think Coach Cigetti knew that either.
1: That's exactly right. All right, score final. Indiana 29, Northwestern 23.
0: And Coach Cigetti after the game on the penalties piling up and also a quick injury update.
5: Might have been out of bounds. What was your view on it?
6: Late hip drop penalty not called, which was consistent early in the game. Penalties on the other side not called. Penalties on us. Mysterious penalties being called. But, I mean, regardless, you just you hate to see that happen to a good player like that. Was playing really well, but he'll do everything he can to get back as soon as possible.
0: And so the head man has spoken. Indiana moves to 4-0 on the season. They're idle next week before traveling to Rutgers to continue Big Ten play on October 3rd. And they call it the All-Coast Conference ACC West Coast Action. That's next. SportsCenter All Night continues. It's ESPN Radio.
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16: Low man wins. It's a battle of wills right here. Punch set, Reynolds, shotgun, direct snap, Davis and Wilmer. Time, look at end zone, got there, touchdown. Clemson takes a 9-7 lead at the 5:37 mark of the second on a long drive put together by Clemson. On to punt it away. Davies, and a catch made by Wesco coming up and makes a tap. Comes across the 50, got the 40, got the 30,

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1: 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Cardinals, Brewers. Brewers have a team record 100 wins this season, the most by an NL Central team since 2016. St. Louis, out of it this year. Maybe next year. Jumping all the way to the eighth.
0: The 1-1 pitch. And Bryce, a ground ball left side. That's going to find its way into left field. Trejo's in. Streaking around third is Hamilton. He will score. The Brewers break the tie. It is 6-4 Milwaukee here in the eighth.
1: 620 WTMJ, and the Brewers would win it 8-4, the 101st win this season. That's the most in baseball as they hold the number one seed in the postseason. Cubs, Red Sox said, hey, let's play two today. So game one of a doubleheader for these two. The Red Sox clinched a playoff spot for the second consecutive season on Sunday, hoping to clinch the five seed here. They need a win in one of the doubleheaders and some help. The Cubs clinched postseason berth with the win over the Marlins on Thursday. So bottom of the seventh, score tied 3-3.
0: 0-1 to Wong. Pitch is swung and ripped into left field. Base hit, and the Red Sox go ahead. That's why you don't bunt. Connor drives him home. Roman touches the plate. It's a double for Wong, and it's 4-3 Red Sox.
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1: 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That was enough to finish it off. Red Sox indeed get the win 4-3, and they do clinch the number five seed in the American League and a date with the Yankees in a best of three wild card series beginning Tuesday. That's consecutive postseason meetings against New York for just the second time in series history. Game two, the fun continued. The runs did not. Scoreless in the bottom of the eighth.
0: Pitch. Swinging a high drive in a deep left field. It's carrying back at the warning track. Hits at the wall. It's off the green. The Red Sox are going to take the lead. Tyner Falefa scores. Jones behind him. Wall ball, two-run double for Abreu. What a welcome sight that is. And it's 2-0 Red Sox.
2: That ball had to have been absolutely torched to hit that high up on the monster.
1: WEEI 93.7 FM. Abreu had gone 10 straight games without an RBI, longest drought of the season. And 2-0 is your final score. Red Sox take both games on Friday. For the Cubs, they missed the chance to clinch no worse than the 5 seed in the National League, and they're shut out for the 14th time this season, second most among playoff teams with the Guardians. And a change of plans for the regular season finale here. Both of these teams will be flying to Tampa later today for a one game at Tropicana Field on Sunday due to the nor'easter currently in the Boston area. Cubs skipper Craig Counsell after the game.
3: You know, it's inconvenient, but it's not a big deal. I mean, we're just going to jump on a plane and we're going to go sleep in Tampa tonight. We got an off day tomorrow, and you know, we'll go to the field on Sunday and play a game. So it's just a little bit of extra travel, but nothing anybody can do about it.
1: Making the most of it there. Staying in the AL East, Orioles, Yankees also playing two on Friday. Yankees locked into the 4 seed in the first spot in the wild card in the American League. The Orioles, it's just not their year. But they do have Pete Alonso. Game one in the third.
4: Alonso hits this high in the air. Deep left field. The wind won't stop this. It's in the seats. Number 42 for the Polar Bear. And it's 2-0 Orioles.
1: And the Orioles would win game one 10-2. Game two in the sixth.
5: Given the other way, right field, Gibby chases Hines, and he can't make the play. The ball bounces into the seat, so two runs will score as Volpe doubles off of Nunez, and the Yankees double up their lead. It's 4-0.
1: Those from Yes Network, and the Yankees win this one 6-3, 93rd win this season, one shy of matching their win total from each of the last two seasons combined, and again, they'll get their chance against the Red Sox on Tuesday. Rangers, Twins ultimately the winners here, 10-2. It's down to the wire in baseball's AL Central. More coming your way. SportsCenter All Night continues. It's ESPN Radio.
6: 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Now they collide, knowing one of them will leave with a devastating 0-2 conference start. 23rd-ranked Texas A&M and 10th-ranked LSU. 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
4: Good afternoon, this is Paul Keels. They're playing a doubleheader in Boston today with the Red Sox and Chicago Cubs because of concern of weekend weather. They're in the ninth inning of the first game at Boston, a 4-3 lead. This game, this series, has playoff implications as far as seeding. Another doubleheader for the same reasons is getting ready to start shortly. Baltimore and New York to take on the Yankees. Cleveland Guardians begin their final regular season series tonight in Kansas City against the Royals. This after the Guardians and manager Stephen Vogt clinched a playoff berth with their win last night in Boston.
5: Yeah, it's such a good testament to our player development and our organization as a whole. Our guys come up, they're ready to go. They're going to learn. They're not finished products. And that can be some of the growing pains you watch. But when you get this champagne in your eyes, it makes it all worth it.
4: Tonight, Gavin Williams to pitch for the Guardians against the Royals' Noah Cameron. Cleveland still maintains a one-game lead over Chicago atop the American League Central Division standings. The White Sox, begin a series at home with Colorado tonight. Cincinnati Reds start their final series of the season this evening in Toronto. Nick Lodolo to pitch for the Reds. Jose Soriano will be on the hill for the Blue Jays. College football tonight in the Big Ten. Fifth-ranked Indiana hosts Northwestern. Rutgers is at home with Howard. Other games this evening, Army at Temple, Navy at UAB. And in the ACC, it's Clemson at Cal. Seventh-ranked Ohio State at home, entertaining Illinois tomorrow at 12 noon. Four-time Pro Bowl running back Nick Chubb today signed a one-day contract to retire as a member of the Cleveland Browns, an organization he spent seven of his eight NFL years with. 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
6: Your Skynet forecast for the overnight hours will have partly cloudy skies with a low of 48 degrees, partly sunny skies for Saturday, then becoming sunny with a high near 70. Saturday night, clear skies and 47. For Sunday, sunny with a high 71. The same for Monday, sunny 71. For Tuesday, sunny and 72. For Skynet weather, I'm Max Crenshaw, ESPN Radio 1430 AM and 105.7 FM.
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11: John McVay called soreness in his groin. McVay said Nacua will not practice Friday and will be listed as doubtful to play Sunday night against the Denver Broncos. Nacua has not practiced since September 17th. And the Cleveland Guardians drew consecutive bases-loaded walks in a five-run ninth inning, capped by Angel Martinez's two-run double. And the Cleveland Guardians beat the Kansas City Royals 12-9 Friday night to maintain a one-game lead over the Chicago White Sox in the AL Central.
12: 12-9 the score. Massey to first, glove by Lowe. He'll take it himself, and this one is over. The Cleveland Guardians behind a five-run top of the ninth where they managed just one hit. Beat the Kansas City Royals tonight. It wasn't easy, 12-9, but they hold on to a one-game lead in the American League Central. Their magic number is two to clinch the Central and a bye.
11: That's the final call heard right

0: here on ESPN Radio. Now let's head to Kansas City, where Mike Farron and Doug Glanville are standing by with more. Mike.
1: Chris, thank you. Well, this was a wild one in Kansas City tonight. And 5 in the 9th with just one hit for the Guardians helped them to the 12-9 victory and hold that one-game lead in the Central.
2: Well, you know, it wasn't their best baseball, but at this time of the year, there's so much at stake with that division title in the balance, and the White Sox have the tiebreaker, so they got to punch it through. And this is a game that was really sloppy, and you can lose your focus in a game like this. You know, the Royals are out of it. They're playing whatever, but at the same time, the Guardians still figured out a way to kind of work against the Royals that were struggling with command late when it most counted. So the high leverage moments, the Guardians stayed firm and the Royals kind of fell apart at the seams.
1: Yeah, I think if you had gone to Stephen Vogt before the game and said your ace Gavin Williams is going to give you 3 1/3 and give up 4 runs,
2: yeah,
1: and you're going to win the game, he would have given you the biggest hug that he possibly could have, because it didn't feel that way early on.
2: No, but you know, the Guardians still kept their offensive approach. You know, they still did what they needed to do. They got their walks. They made contact, got a couple of home runs. So they stayed within that realm of focus. And despite Williams' struggles, the bullpen did a good enough job to kind of hold it. And then the Royals just imploded, and they just took advantage of that.
1: 2 games to go. They have a 1-game lead over the Chicago White Sox in the American League Central. They need to win it outright because Chicago has the tiebreaker, and the winner of that division is going to end up with the number 2 seed and a bye. For Doug Glanville, I'm Mike Farron right here on your home for the postseason. Major League Baseball on ESPN Radio and the ESPN app. Now let's go back to Chris Burnett in the studio.
0: Thanks, guys. Great job out there in Kansas City. What a game, and what a finish to this season. Tune in for baseball action later today as the Royals host the Guardians, presented by Progressive Insurance. Coverage begins at 6:30 p.m. Eastern on ESPN Radio and the ESPN app. SportsCenter All Night, ESPN Radio.
3: The 0-2. Swung on and hit well to right. Carroll moving back, makes the catch. Inning is over, and the chase is still on for the Diamondbacks. They take down the Padres by a final score of 11-4, and they are now just 1 game back of Philadelphia with 2 to go in the regular season.
0: That from Arizona Sports 98.7 FM. So the D-backs get the win, and if they win out, they'll jump the Phillies for the third NL wild card spot. Third baseman Nolan Arenado had this to say after the game.
4: You knew the score of the Philadelphia game before you took the field. Did you need any more motivation?
5: No, I mean, obviously we're paying attention. You know, obviously we saw the last out, and it, you know, it gives us extra motivation. But it's a credit to the group coming in ready to go, regardless of the score and whatever, regardless of what happened. We knew we had to come out, play good baseball, and we did.
4: Did Lars call ambush on the first pitch?
5: That was awesome, and we absolutely needed that. I feel like it kind of gave everyone like a nice little deep breath, and I think it was off and running after that.
4: Listen, Nolan, you guys have not been kind to Casey Mize, all due respect to his talent. I want to get to your home run, though. You punished a mistake, and it was your 30th. Can you run us through this and the emotions that you felt here?
5: Yeah, you know, obviously, I think he just hung it over the plate a little bit, and I was able to stay back. You know, I just try to, you know, be slow and early. I was able to recognize it early enough, and thank God it went out. You know, 30 homers is awesome, and I just can't thank God enough for this year so far.
4: I love this because you went right to Joe Mather when you were done with everybody.
5: That
4: right there.
5: Yeah.
4: What does that tell us about your relationship and how this offense has responded?
5: I mean, Joe and the hitting coaches, Trap, all of them. You know, Ease and Corey. I mean, all these guys, they've really helped me. You know, I can't thank them enough for what they've done for me in my career this year. And it's just all the coaches. But the hitting coaches have been grinding with me every day. You know, I'm making them work harder probably than they ever have. But they love it. And I just can't thank them enough. And it's not just them. It's McKay and all these guys. They're pushing me. They have high expectations for me. And it's motivating me.
4: That's what makes you you, though, doesn't it?
5: Yeah, I mean, I'm trying to be me, man. I'm trying to be me.
4: Before I let you go, game 161 tomorrow. It's right there. I know you need help, but it's right there. What do you want Phoenix fans to know back in Arizona right now about all of this?
5: Yeah, just like we've done all year, we're not going to quit. We're going to keep fighting. We're facing a really good team right now. Today was a great start, and then tomorrow we got to come out ready to go again.
4: Enjoy it.
0: So that from the Diamondbacks. Meanwhile, speaking of keeping pace with the Phillies.
6: And the Phillies once again fail to lower their magic number. And the door is wide open for the Diamondbacks as the Phillies get shut out for the 12th time this season. They don't manage a single base runner

0: against this Rays bullpen. And over the last 27 innings, the Phillies have scored a total of 2 runs.
1: And that's tough. Are the Phillies feeling daunted? Phillies skipper Don Mattingly.
2: Well, I guess I'd rather be in our spot than theirs because we can still control our own destiny. So, at this point, none of that matters, how daunting it looks or what it looks like. We just got to win a game and play ball tomorrow.
1: Phillies taking it down to the wire to make the postseason. 2 games left, currently occupy that 3rd spot in the NL wild card. Just the 1 game ahead of Arizona. Dodgers, Giants. Dodgers are locked into the 2 seed in the National League. We'll have a bye to the National League Division Series. And Tarek Skubal on the bump for LA in this one. Gave up 4 earned runs in his last start against the Giants on September 19th. That tied his season high. We're in the first.
3: And Teoscar Hernandez rips this one deep to left field, way back and gone, a first pitch solo home run for Teoscar Hernandez, and the Dodgers jump on the board. It is 1-0.
1: AM 570 LA Sports, and the Dodgers would go on to win it 2-0. Skubal, 7 innings pitched, 3 hits, no runs, no walks, 10 Ks. The first left-handed pitcher with 10 strikeouts and 80% strikes in a game since pitch count data has been tracked. That's back to 1988. The Dodgers, it's their 14th shutout this season, tied for the 5th most in baseball, and 3 of them have come versus the Giants. Braves, Marlins. Braves locked into the 3 seed in the National League behind the Brewers and the Dodgers will host a best-of-3 wildcard series starting Tuesday. This one was scoreless until the 7th.
4: And the first pitch to Joe Mack. He goes high in the air, out to right and deep. There's no doubt about it. Top take on a Mack attack. A beauty of a bomb. His 14th. And we finally got a score. It's 1-0 Fish in the bottom of the 7th.
1: 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Braves could get nothing going here. Down to their final out in the 9th.
4: 1-1. Acuna reaches for that. He flares one into left center field. Marcy got a great break. And he glides to it in left center to put it away. Yuri Perez, what a job tonight. And he goes out with a bang in 26. Yuri Perez fires a complete game. 1-hit shutout. And the Marlins down the Braves in the final series opener at 26. 3-0 on Friday night here at Lone Tree Ballpark.
1: The first career complete game for Perez, I might add. Youngest Marlins pitcher to throw a shutout with 1 or fewer hits since Anibal Sanchez's no-hitter in 2006. For the Braves, 3rd game with 1 or 0 hits this season. It's tied for the most such games in a season for the franchise since 1901. Again, Braves locked into that number 3 seed and will host the 6th seed in the NL wildcard series starting Tuesday. As for teams already gearing up for next season, Tigers beat the Pirates 8-7. Nationals beat the Mets 7-6. Blue Jays get the win over the Reds 6-5. And the Angels beat the Mariners 7-5. SportsCenter all night, ESPN Radio. Back to college football. The 6 ranked matchups this week include a record-breaking 4 in the SEC. And it's all eyes and ears. And College Game Day, descending upon Knoxville. Texas, Tennessee, battle for who's the real UT. Texas making a rare visit to Rocky Top, and by rare, I mean the first one ever. Longhorns still riding high after the Ohio State win in Austin 2 weeks ago. And the Vols, they're pumped for this one. Neyland will be rocking like it's 1998, and they'll have public enemy number 1, QB1, Arch Manning in their sights. Uncle Peyton, he was a star in that building. Arch hoping some of that rubs off on him. The key here is Texas has to start fast. And our Stanford Steve with this on College Football Live.
5: I don't know if it's an X's and O's, but like reading up for this game, I found out Arch Manning's never won a true road game in regulation.
6: Wow.
5: You go really? Back to last year. Okay. At Georgia loss, at Florida loss, yeah. At Ohio State loss, yep. And then they beat Kentucky and Mississippi State in overtime. Yeah. So all that, the common theme with that is the way they started those games. They didn't start out well, trailing in all those games in the first half. So yeah. I think with this crowd, Sark knows this, coaching here before as an OC, yep. Under Coach Saban, Arch has to get off to a good start. But Texas said the same thing going into the Ohio State game.
6: Yeah.
5: And you couldn't get a worse start than it was in fumbling the first play of the game.

0: So that's what I think. I think Texas has to get the offense going early.
1: And Texas is going to need Arch at his best. Running back Hollywood Smothers listed as questionable and did not practice on Thursday with a lower leg injury. He was upgraded to probable on Friday, but clearly some concern. Our Desmond Howard on CFB Live as well.
2: Neyland Stadium, one of the loudest stadiums in the country. Once this crowd gets going, it's hard to stop them and slow them down. Arch is going to have some, his hands are going to be tied, though, without the running back Smothers. They had a formidable 1-2 punch with Smothers and with Relik Brown. Now without Smothers in that backfield, it's going to be hard to get that running game going. When you want to take an opposing crowd out of the game, you want to get your running game established. I think Brown's a good running back, but without my man Smothers, it's going to be tough sledding for them.
1: Smothers is the team's leading rusher, averaging almost 5 yards per carry. Relik Brown, certainly capable. Team's third leading rusher, Arch Manning. Longhorns, Vols, ESPN's College Game Day live at 9 a.m. Eastern time. Kick for this one, noon Eastern on ABC. Ole Miss, Florida. They might still be partying in Oxford after Ole Miss defeated Lane Kiffin's LSU Tigers a week ago, and the party might just be starting in Gainesville. Gators off to a hot start under new head coach John Sumrall. Big SEC road win at Auburn last week, 44-39. Ole Miss won in Oxford in this one last year, but the number four Rebels, a dog in this one. Gators offense too much. Can Trinidad be the difference? Our college football reporter Katie George on College Football Live.
3: Ole Miss head coach Pete Golding says he's not surprised that his fourth-ranked Rebels are underdogs on the road here at the Swamp. He says that Florida will be the most complete offense they have played to date, and he knows how difficult it can be when this place is rocking. He said he just doesn't think that his players fully understand how difficult this place will be, and things could be made more challenging because starting running back Kewon Lacy is a game-time decision. He injured his AC joint last week against LSU. It's the same shoulder that required surgery in the offseason, so they're going to let him go through warm-ups, see how he feels, and then they're going to make a call. On Florida's side, with or without Kewon Lacy, they understand the Trinidad Chambliss is one of the best players in college football for good reason. He has a skill set that can help him win in a variety of different ways. All week, John Sumrall and DC Brad White, they've been showing this defense him scrambling. Last week against LSU, the shovel pass. Then in the Sugar Bowl, when he retreated all the way back to the end zone and somehow comes up with a marvelous first down. They know for them to win this game, Florida's got to contain Trinidad Chambliss, who currently leads the odds for the Heisman Trophy.
1: Chambliss indeed atop the Heisman board, but how about the Gators? Some think they should walk out a winner. Mark Long from the Associated Press joined game night.
4: I'm not sure Ole Miss is really good against the run. As much money as they spent on that D-line, they should be better against the run, but, you know, the numbers say otherwise. And Jaden Baugh, to me, is, you know, the best running back in the SEC, among the best in the country, and I would think he's going to get it done at home and really set the tone. And that's what they want to do. You listen to Buster Faulkner this week, they're throwing it actually more than he wants to throw it, and they're not throwing it all that much, but he wants to run it. That's his MO. That's what the Gators do best. Jaden Baugh is obviously a special talent. I believe he'll be the difference. Along with the Swamp, I think the atmosphere is going to be insane, and I do think that Ole Miss will find it tough going in there, you know, on first down, second down, third down. You look at Florida's defensive line, they kind of got a little, came to life last week, and I think they'll put enough pressure on Trinidad Chambliss to make a difference.
1: They say only Gators come out alive. Kick for this one, 3:30 Eastern on ABC. Speaking of Lane Kiffin, no rest for the weary. Lane's Tigers welcome Texas A&M to Baton Rouge for a night kick in Death Valley. After struggling to get Ole Miss QB Trinidad Chambliss on the ground last week, Coach Kiffin spoke about facing a similar style player in A&M QB Marcel Reed.
5: Well, this is a big test. We've struggled here with him before. I think we lead the country in rush defense, but, you know, that hasn't been worth against a ton of quarterback schemed runs. You know, last week was just him making stuff on his own and the long run when he pulled the ball. So that's a different set of challenges. Really takes a lot of discipline and a lot of guys doing really well on defense to avoid that.
1: High discipline will be the key here for LSU's defense. Aggies love the quick game on offense. Reed, he's 20-23 on passes at or behind the line of scrimmage this season. On throws beyond the line of scrimmage, he's completing just 52% of his passes. Aggies, Tigers, coverage begins at 7 p.m. Eastern on ESPN Radio and the ESPN app. And tune in as Penn State hosts Wisconsin. Coverage begins at 4:30 p.m. Eastern on ESPN Radio and again the ESPN app. The latest from LeBron James, Philly's newest

0: This is Paul Keels. They're playing a doubleheader in Boston today with the Red Sox and Chicago Cubs because of concern of weekend weather. They're in the ninth inning of the first game at Boston, a 4-3 lead. This game, this series, has playoff implications as far as seeding. Another doubleheader for the same reasons is getting ready to start shortly. Baltimore and New York to take on the Yankees. Cleveland Guardians begin their final regular season series tonight in Kansas City against the Royals. This after the Guardians and manager Stephen Vogt clinched a playoff berth with their win last night in Boston.
1: Yeah, it's such a good testament to our player development and our organization as a whole. Our guys come up, they're ready to go. They're going to learn. They're not finished products. And then that can be some of the growing pains you watch. But when you get this champagne in your eyes, it makes it all worth it.
0: Tonight, Gavin Williams to pitch for the Guardians against the Royals' Noah Cameron. Cleveland still maintains a one-game lead over Chicago atop the American League Central Division standings. The White Sox, begin a series at home of Colorado tonight. Cincinnati Reds start their final series of the season this evening in Toronto. Nick Lodolo to pitch for the Reds. Jose Soriano will be on the hill for the Blue Jays. College football tonight in the Big Ten. Fifth-ranked Indiana hosts Northwestern. Rutgers is at home with Howard. Other games this evening, Army at Temple, Navy at UAB. And in the ACC, it's Clemson at Cal. Seventh-ranked Ohio State at home, entertaining Illinois tomorrow at 12 noon. Four-time Pro Bowl running back Nick Chubb today signed a one-day contract to retire as a member of the Cleveland Browns, an organization he spent seven of his eight NFL years with. 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
2: Your Skynet forecast for the overnight hours will have partly cloudy skies with a low of 48 degrees, partly sunny skies for Saturday, then becoming sunny with a high near 70. Saturday night, clear skies and 47. For Sunday, sunny with a high 71. The same for Monday, sunny 71. For Tuesday, sunny and 72. For Skynet weather, I'm Max Crenshaw, ESPN Radio 1430 AM and 105.7 FM.
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1: We'll start things off tonight in Kansas City. The Guardians kept pace for the AL Central crown thanks to an Angel Martinez clutch hit in the ninth. Mike Farron with the call here on ESPN Radio.
3: The pitch. And he lines that one, twisting fair inside the line and down the left field corner. Two runs are home. Halpin being waved around third. The relay from Witt is in time to get him. Petey Halpin gunned down trying to score from first. A two-run double for Martinez and a five spot for Cleveland in the top of the ninth.
0: Number four.
1: As for the other side of the race, the White Sox clobbered their way to victory over the Rockies, getting some huge help from their Southside Samurai on ESPN 1000.
3: The 2-2. Swing and a drive out into right. Way back there and gone. Number 34.
4: I guess he did want a part of Mooney. He paid for it, but he wanted a part of him. That was a bomb out of here to straightaway right.
3: 2-0 in the first.
0: Number three.
1: The Orioles might not be playing for much other than pride at this point, but that hasn't stopped Polar Pete

0: from Hitting Moonshots, WBAL with the call.
1: The 1-1. Alonzo Craxis, left field, and forget about it. Wow! Where did that go? For number 43. That thing made it to the top of the bleachers, I think, in left center field. I don't think I've ever seen anything like that. 9-1 Baltimore, and Alonzo continues his power parade.
2: Number two.
0: Miami got a one-hit shutout from their young stud, Yuri Perez, and got all the offense they'd need on one swing of the bat from Joe Mack. 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
3: And the first pitch to Joe Mack, he calls high in the air, out to right and deep. There's no doubt about it. Top take on a Mack attack. In the bottom of the seventh.
2: Number one.
0: And finally, in San Diego, the Diamondbacks ran roughshod over the Padres. With Nolan Arenado putting the game out of reach early, Arizona Sports 98.7 FM with the call.
3: Nolan swings, and there it goes. High and deep, left field, number 30, Arenado. Into the second basket of the Western Metal Supply Company. It's a two-run shot, and the Diamondbacks have a 6-2 lead.
4: What else can you say about Nolan Arenado? I mean, this guy is on a mission, and he's finding the fountain of youth.
0: SportsCenter All Night, ESPN Radio. Hard to believe we're barely a week out from NBA preseason getting underway. The splash of the offseason was LeBron James taking his talents to Philly to join the 76ers. LeBron recently shared what it was that drove him to Philadelphia on the Mind the Game podcast.
5: My relationship with Tyrese Maxey goes beyond the court.
6: You can tell every time you mention him on the
5: podcast. Yeah.
6: You love him.
5: And by the way, and when I mentioned him in the past on the podcast, Philly was not even in question. No. Like, it was just like,
6: you didn't even know they would.
5: No, absolutely. I didn't even, obviously, and it's way before the JB trade as well, which was another intriguing piece. I don't think anybody seen coming. People saw that something was going to happen there, but I don't think anybody thought that it would be Philly that would be part of that that trade package. I love the way he approaches the game, too. Both sides of the floor, what he brings to the game, his insight on the game. I watched him kind of misunderstood, and that is absolutely okay. I think we're all individuals for a reason. Like, you know what I'm saying? And everyone's always trying to put everybody in the same box, and I love what he stands for and what he brings to the table.
0: NBA opening night set for Tuesday, October 20th. Bron and the 76ers visit the defending champ, New York Knicks. Chris Burnett with you here on SportsCenter All Night. From the hardwood back to the gridiron, field issues in Brazil for Ravens Cowboys, injury issues in San Francisco. 49ers head coach Kyle Shanahan on the rash of injuries in the Bay Area.
7: Yeah, losing Bosa was rough yesterday. Losing six out of the 10 D linemen in the last 2 weeks that have made our team is a little unusual. Don't think I've been a part of that, so that has been different.
0: Speaking on Nick Bosa there, the latest to join the growing list, TBD on if he'll go to the IR. 49ers host the Cardinals Sunday at Levi's Stadium. The AL Central is down to the wire. That and more when baseball continues on SportsCenter All Night. 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
2: Now he swings, sends a high fly ball deep right field. Harris going back on the warning track. That ball is gone! Home run, Jordan Lawler. His sixth of the season. And the Diamondbacks extend their lead to 4-0.
3: Doc Emmerich's keys to the game. What do we have here? Well, hit the first batter, clear the benches? What is this?
4: It's 1960s hockey. Just shake somebody up out there. Why not? It's the last weekend. 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
5: Coming up, the hunt for October's almost in the bag. 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Six ranked matchups in college football to get to, and all the latest from the NFL as Week 3 is upon us. But the night belonged to baseball, and the AL Central, it's the place to be. Entering Friday, the Guardians carried a one-game lead over the White Sox atop the division, and Cleveland visiting Kansas City for the weekend. A must-win here for the Guardians to stay out in front. You heard the game right here on ESPN Radio. Mike Farron and Doug Glanville had the call, and these two teams, they came ready to play. Top of the first inning.
6: 3-2, the pitch on the ground, pass Garcia into left field. It's a base hit. Kwan is home. Here comes Ramirez. It's a two-run single for Angel Martinez, and Cleveland has a 2-0 lead in the first.
5: Martinez would finish the

0: Night 2 for 5, 4 RBI, and he's recorded 12 RBI in the last 10 games. That goose egg on the board for Kansas City, it didn't last long. Bottom half of the inning.
1: First pitch, and Kags lines it down the left field line. That one's going to get into the corner. It'll be extra bases. Witt can fly. He's streaking around third. He's heading home. He'll score without a throw. Kansas City on the board. It's 2-1 Cleveland thanks to the opposite field double from Jack Caglione.
0: And so we are off and running in the first. Just one inning later, bottom of the second, bats, they're still at it.
1: Williams ready at the 2-2. Breaking ball hammered deep down the right field line. That one is back and it is gone. Carter Jensen sets off the fireworks at Kauffman Stadium with a two-run shot, his 26th of the year, and we are tied at 3.
0: And so just like that, it's knotted up. These two kept swinging, and we enter the bottom of the 8th. Guardians up 7-5, and Jensen again.
1: Isbell from first. First pitch. Jensen swings and high. It's one high in the air. Deep to right center field. Martinez going back. He's to the fence. It's gone. It's tied.
2: Carter Jensen.
0: And so in the 9th, Cleveland's Jose Ramirez at the dish.
1: 7-7 game. The set. The 3-1. Outside, ball 4, and Cleveland takes the lead 8-7. 4 walks in the inning for Nate Pearson.
0: And the Guardians piled on more. They'd go on to win this one 12-9, trying to maintain that one-game lead over the White Sox, and if so, will control their own destiny. The Guardians will either be the second seed or the 6th seed in the American League playoffs, and they're 8-1 in their last 9 games. Best record in baseball during that span. How about 15-8 in the month of September? Tied with the Rays and the Yankees for the best record in the American League. And Gavin Williams for Cleveland, 3 1/3 innings pitched here, 5 hits, gave up 4 earned runs. He is up to 248 Ks on the season. That passes Jacob Mizorowski for the most in baseball. And then there's the other half of this equation. Rockies, White Sox from the south side of Chi-Town. The White Sox clinched a postseason berth with the win over the Royals on Thursday, en route to becoming the first team in Major League history to follow consecutive 100-loss seasons with a playoff berth. Their first appearance since 2021. The White Sox do own the head-to-head tiebreaker over Cleveland. And their star at the plate in the first.
3: The 2-2. Swinging a drive out into right, way back there and gone, number 34. I guess he did want a part of Mooney. He paid for it, but he wanted a part of him. That was a bomb out of here to straightaway right. 2-0 in the first. The 1-0 is hit in the air a ton the other way. Left center, number 2 tonight. Number 35 for Mooney. Sagano had that familiar look on his face again. That little smirk as if to say, he got me again.
0: Third career multi-home run game, breaking the tie for most among rookies this season. We're in the bottom of the 9th. The White Sox trying to finish this one off.
3: The 2-2 pitch. Hit in the air to center field. Brenton Doyle back. Now in a step. He's got it. Sox win. They hold serve tonight. 6-1 the final. We'll keep an eye on that game in Kansas City. But they've got their 83rd win of the year. And now a half game out of first place.
0: The calls in this one from ESPN 1000. And you heard it right there. The 83rd win that holds serve. One game back of Cleveland with 2 to go. But how about the 61st game with 6-plus runs this season for Chicago? Tied for the 3rd most in baseball behind the Cubs and the Nationals. What a year for the White Sox. So from the American League to the National League, Rays, Phillies, and talk about a good one on paper. Phillies can clinch a postseason berth with the win and some help elsewhere. They entered with a 2-game lead over the Diamondbacks for the 3rd NL wildcard spot. They sent their ace, Christopher Sanchez, to the hill. The Rays, they've already earned the wild card bye and already locked up the top seed in the American League. And it's the Rays at the plate in the second, already up 1-0.
4: On the last Friday of the regular season, here's a drive deep to left by Fortes, but the wind pushing it back, looking up at the wall.

0: away. Nick Fortes hits one over the left field wall against the teeth of the wind. And the Rays have a 2-0 lead, and they're already booing in Philadelphia.
1: That from 620 WDAE. It wasn't all about the Rays, though. Sanchez was dealing tonight on the mound in the seventh.
2: 0-2 on Mateo. Swing and a miss. He struck him out. And it's another 1-2-3 inning for Christopher Sanchez. Now the Phillies just need to get the man some runs. As we go to the bottom of the seventh, it is stretch time here at Citizens Bank Park, and the Phillies trail 2-0.
1: Sports Radio 94 WIP. So 10 Ks for the ace, and that's his sixth 10 strikeout game this season, tied for second most in the National League with, you guessed it, Jacob Mizorowski. Good company. And the Phillies, they're now down to their last out in the ninth.
2: And the Phillies once again fail to lower their magic number. And the door is wide open for the Diamondbacks as the Phillies get shut out for the 12th time this season. They don't manage a single base runner against this Rays bullpen. And over the last 27 innings, the Phillies have scored a total of 2 runs.
1: Yikes, that's tough sledding. Rays with the win here. Snaps a 9-game losing streak versus the Phillies. The last win had been in 2021. This is the Rays' 13th shutout win this season, tied for the fifth most in baseball. And the Phillies, half a game back of the Cubs for the second NL wild card. Down to just a game and a half at the moment of a lead over the Diamondbacks for the third wild card. And Phillies interim manager Don Mattingly after the game.
3: Crowd reaction is kind of normal, so it's not like it's any different. It's kind of all year long like that. So, I mean, whatever happened tonight, we're not getting back. And so we got to be ready to play tomorrow. That's all there is to it.
1: Get ready to play for sure, but how does Philly improve the offense? Mattingly again.
3: We had a score. At this point in the year, I mean, taking thousands of swings, taking thousands of ground balls. The guys have worked all year. It's not about that. We just got to be able to get it done now.
1: So the ride continues for the Phillies, and they're back at it again later tonight. First pitch, 7:15 Eastern. Diamondbacks, Padres, D-backs. They entered 2 games back of the Phillies for that third NL wildcard spot, hanging on by a thread with a 5% chance to make the playoffs per ESPN Analytics. And the Padres, holy smokes, 2 months ago, they were 3 games under 500, a paper-thin rotation, an underwhelming offense, and a bullpen that, well, they couldn't do everything. Padres entered Friday with a 16-5 record in September, most wins in baseball this month, enough to clinch a postseason berth. And talk about what have you done for me lately. Top of the second here.
4: Now he swings, sends a high fly ball deep right field. Harris going back on the warning track. That ball is gone! Home run, Jordan Lawler. His sixth of the season. And the Diamondbacks extend their lead to 4-0. As the mound visit is over, Perdomo swings at the first pitch. Fly ball deep center field. Going back, Merrill to the track. It is off his glove. He dropped it. One run scores. Marte scores. Here comes Moreno. It's a bases clearing double, and the Diamondbacks now lead it 10-2. The 0-2. Swung on and hit well to right. Carroll moving back, makes the catch. Inning is over, and the chase is still on for the Diamondbacks. They take down the Padres by a final score of 11-4, and they are now just 1 game back of Philadelphia with 2 to go in the regular season.
1: And the call's there from Arizona Sports, 98.7 FM. How about the AL West? Astros Athletics. Astros entered Friday tied with the Rangers for first place in the AL West, and they own the tiebreaker with Texas. A 3-run eighth helped the Astros, but in the end, it wasn't enough. Athletics beat the Astros 6-5. SportsCenter All Night, ESPN Radio, and Week 5 of college football is upon us. 6 games between AP-ranked teams on Saturday, most in a single week since conference champ weekend in 2023. And up tonight, Northwestern Indiana. First time both teams have entered the game with no losses since a season-opening match in 1981, 45 years ago. Indiana's won all 3 games this season by at least 35 points, tied for its longest streak in program history. And the Wildcats, they're fresh off a big win over Colorado, 41-7. And they had some confidence in this one, and it showed in the first quarter.
5: Aiden Childs is the quarterback. Caleb Como-Lefay is

0: running back. Here's the snap.
1: Oh,
0: he fumbled it. And Indiana's got a safety.
1: Yes.
0: He fumbled the football on the snap for Elijah Hardy. Puts them on the ground, and Indiana gets a two-point conversion, and they will. And Northwestern will have to punt the ball away.
2: Don Fisher from Learfield. First quarter ended with the Hoosiers holding a 2-0 lead, and then in the second, hoping to extend the lead if they can.
0: First and goal for Indiana. Davian Chandler and Becker both split to the far side. Trevor Gibbs again. I take that back. Trevor Gibbs. And here's a throw to the end zone. Touchdown! Nick Marsh cuts it right up inside. What a terrific throw by Josh Hoover. Got him at the back of the end zone before he could step out of it. And Indiana's got six on the board.
2: And that's when the real fun would begin. We're going to jump all the way to the fourth. This one's close.
3: Hyman in motion. Here's Childs rolling right. Childs throwing end zone. There's Wilde. Gets the toe down. Is he in? It is. A touchdown. They signal touchdown. Spectacular catch by Griffin Wilde. At the back of the end zone again. Got his foot down. And the Wildcats are within two, and they will go for two and try to tie the game.
0: Aiden Childs, ready under center. Here's the snap. Childs rolling it out. He gets hit. He goes down. And they stop him anyway. Childs tried to run it himself. Amari Farrell came up and put him on the ground.
2: Credit to Northwestern. No quitting these cats. Late in the fourth, Indiana up 22-20. Ball near the goal line.
4: Hey, you got some big human beings in there.
0: Under center, Josh Hoover takes the snap. Fakes it.
4: There we go.
0: Into the end zone.
4: There we go.
0: Indiana scores a touchdown as Josh Hoover fakes the handoff. Northwestern did not expect him to run it. He just turned around and ran it into the end zone untouched.
2: And that would make it 28-20. The Wildcats would steal a field goal at the end, but Indiana squeezes out the win here.
4: That was a heck of a college football game.
0: It was. You got to give Northwestern a ton of credit.
4: I tell you what, it was a good football game. And it came out the right way.
0: Yep, no question about that. Kurt Seghetti shakes hands with David Braun down there.
4: Yeah, a lot of respect between those two guys.
0: No question about that.
4: Braun's 2-2 against Seghetti now. He had a 2-1 lead over him in games. Yeah. You don't think Coach Seghetti knew that either.
0: That's exactly right. All right, score final. Indiana 29, Northwestern 23.
2: And Coach Seghetti after the game on the penalties piling up and also a quick injury update.
5: Might have been out of bounds. What was your view on it?
6: Late hip drop penalty not called, which was consistent early in the game. Penalties on the other side not called. Penalties on us, mysterious penalties being called. But, regardless, you hate to see that happen to a good player like that. Who was playing really well, but he'll do everything he can to get back as soon as possible.
2: And so the head man has spoken. Indiana moves to 4-0 on the season. They're idle next week before traveling to Rutgers to continue Big Ten play on October 3rd. And they call it the All-Coast Conference ACC West Coast Action. That's next. SportsCenter All Night continues. It's ESPN Radio.
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11: Low man wins. It's a battle of wills right here. Punch set, Reynolds, shotgun, direct snap, Davis and Walmart. Time, looking end zone, got there, touchdown. Clemson takes a 9-7 lead at the 5:37 mark of the second on a long drive put together by Clemson. So on to punt it away. Davies, and a catch made by Wesco coming up and makes a tack. Comes across the 50, got the 40, got the 30, got the 20, got the 10, got the 6. A touchdown return by Wesco. He came flying up the field, Tim. Caught that and off to the races he went.
10: Clemson Tigers Sports Network, and Clemson holds on for the win 24-10. 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Cardinals Brewers. Brewers have a team record 100 wins this season, the most by an NL Central team since 2016. St. Louis, out of it this year. Maybe next year. Jumping all the way to the eighth.
11: The 1-1 pitch, and Bryce, a ground ball left side, that's going to find its way into left field. Churio's in, streaking around third is Hamilton. He will score. The Brewers break the tie. It is 6-4 Milwaukee here in the eighth.

0: 620 WTMJ, and the Brewers would win it 8-4, the 101st win this season. That's the most in baseball as they hold the number one seed in the postseason. Cubs, Red Sox said, hey, let's play two today. So game one of a doubleheader for these two. The Red Sox clinched a playoff spot for the second consecutive season on Sunday, hoping to clinch the five seed here. They need a win in one of the doubleheaders and some help. The Cubs clinched postseason berth with the win over the Marlins on Thursday. So bottom of the seventh, score tied 3-3.
1: 0-1 to Wong. Pitch is swung and ripped into left field. Base hit, and the Red Sox go ahead. That's why you don't bunt. Connor drives him home. Roman touches the plate. It's a double for Wong, and it's 4-3 Red Sox.
2: What'd I tell you?
0: 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That was enough to finish it off. Red Sox indeed get the win 4-3, and they do clinch the number five seed in the American League and a date with the Yankees in a best of three wild card series beginning Tuesday. That's consecutive postseason meetings against New York for just the second time in series history. Game two, the fun continued. The runs did not. Scoreless in the bottom of the eighth.
1: Pitch. Swinging a high drive in a deep left field. It's carrying back at the warning track. Hits at the wall. It's off the green. The Red Sox are going to take the lead. Kiner Falefa scores. Jones behind him. Wall ball, two-run double for Abreu. What a welcome sight that is. And it's 2-0 Red Sox.
2: That ball had to have been absolutely torched to hit that high up on the monster.
0: WEEI 93.7 FM. Abreu had gone 10 straight games without an RBI, longest drought of the season. And 2-0 is your final score. Red Sox take both games on Friday. For the Cubs, they missed the chance to clinch no worse than the five seed in the National League, and they're shut out for the 14th time this season, second most among playoff teams with the Guardians. And a change of plans for the regular season finale here. Both of these teams will be flying to Tampa later today for a one game at Tropicana Field on Sunday due to the nor'easter currently in the Boston area. Cubs skipper Craig Counsell after the game.
3: You know, it's inconvenient, but it's not a big deal. I mean, we're just going to jump on a plane and we're going to go sleep in Tampa tonight. We got an off day tomorrow, and you know, we'll go to the field on Sunday and play a game. So it's just a little bit of extra travel, but nothing anybody can do about it.
0: Making the most of it there. Staying in the AL East, Orioles, Yankees also playing two on Friday. Yankees locked into the four seed in the first spot in the wild card in the American League. The Orioles, it's just not their year. But they do have Pete Alonso. Game one in the third.
4: Alonso hits this high in the air, deep left field. The wind won't stop this. It's in the seats. Number 42 for the Polar Bear, and it's 2-0 Orioles.
0: And the Orioles would win game one 10-2. Game two in the sixth.
5: Given the other way, right field, Gibby chases Hines, and he can't make the play. The ball bounces into the seat, so two runs will score as Volpe doubles off of Nunez, and the Yankees double up their lead. It's 4-0.
0: Those from Yes Network, and the Yankees win this one 6-3, 93rd win this season, one shy of matching their win total from each of the last two seasons combined, and again, they'll get their chance against the Red Sox on Tuesday. Rangers, Twins ultimately the winners here, 10-2. It's down to the wire in baseball's AL Central. More coming your way. Sports Center All Night continues. It's ESPN Radio.
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1: Good afternoon. This is Paul Keels. They're playing a doubleheader in Boston today with the Red Sox and Chicago Cubs because of concern of weekend weather. They're in the ninth inning of the first game at Boston, a 4-3 lead. This game, this series, has playoff implications as far as seeding. Another doubleheader for the same reasons is getting ready to start shortly. Baltimore and New York to take on the Yankees. Cleveland Guardians begin their final regular season series tonight in Kansas City against the Royals. This after the Guardians and manager Stephen Vogt clinched a playoff berth with their win last night in Boston.
2: Yeah, it's such a good testament to our player development and our organization as a whole. Our guys come up, they're ready to go. They're going to learn. They're not finished products. And then that can be some of the growing pains you watch. But when you get this champagne in your eyes, it makes it all worth it.
1: Tonight, Gavin Williams to pitch for the Guardians against the Royals' Noah Cameron. Cleveland still maintains a one-game lead over Chicago atop the American League Central Division standings. The White Sox, begin a series at home of Colorado tonight. Cincinnati Reds start their final series of the season this evening in Toronto. Nick Lodolo to pitch for the Reds. Jose Soriano will be on the hill for the Blue Jays. College football tonight in the Big Ten. Fifth-ranked Indiana hosts Northwestern. Rutgers is at home with Howard. Other games this evening, Army at Temple, Navy at UAB. And in the ACC, it's Clemson at Cal. Seventh-ranked Ohio State at home, entertaining Illinois tomorrow at 12 noon. Four-time Pro Bowl running back Nick Chubb today signed a one-day contract to retire as a member of the Cleveland Browns, an organization he spent seven of his eight NFL years with. 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
3: Your Skynet forecast for the overnight hours will have partly cloudy skies with a low of 48 degrees, partly sunny skies for Saturday, then becoming sunny with a high near 70. Saturday night, clear skies and 47. For Sunday, sunny with a high 71. The same for Monday, sunny 71. For Tuesday, sunny and 72. For Skynet weather, I'm Max Crenshaw, ESPN Radio 1430 AM and 105.7 FM.
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10: Soreness in his groin. McVay said Nacua will not practice Friday and will be listed as doubtful to play Sunday night against the Denver Broncos. Nacua has not practiced since September 17th. And the Cleveland Guardians drew consecutive bases-loaded walks in a five-run ninth inning, capped by Angel Martinez's two-run double. And the Cleveland Guardians beat the Kansas City Royals 12-9 Friday night to maintain a one-game lead over the Chicago White Sox in the AL Central.
11: 12-9 the score. Massey to first, glove by Lowe. He'll take it himself, and this one is over. The Cleveland Guardians behind a five-run top of the ninth where they managed just one hit, beat the Kansas City Royals tonight. It wasn't easy, 12-9, but they hold on to a one-game lead in the American League Central. Their magic number is 2 to clinch the Central and to bye.
10: That's the final call heard right here on ESPN Radio. Now let's head to Kansas City where Mike Farron and Doug Glanville are standing by with more. Mike.
11: Chris, thank you. Well, this was a wild one in Kansas City tonight. And 5 in the ninth with just one hit for the Guardians helped them to the 12-9 victory and hold that one-game lead in the Central.
12: Well, you know, it wasn't their best baseball, but at this time of the year, there's so much at stake with that division title in the balance, and the White Sox have the tiebreaker, so they got to punch it through. And this is a game that was really sloppy, and you can lose your focus in a game like this. You know, the Royals are out of it. They're playing whatever, but at the same time, the Guardians still figured out a way to kind of

0: work against the Royals that were struggling with command late when it most counted. So the high leverage moments, the Guardians stayed firm and the Royals kind of fell apart at the seams.
1: Yeah, I think if you had gone to Stephen Vogt before the game and said, your ace Gavin Williams is going to give you 3 1/3 and give up 4 runs,
0: yep,
1: and you're going to win the game, he would have given you the biggest hug that he possibly could have, because it didn't feel that way early on.
0: No, but you know, the Guardians still kept their offensive approach. You know, they still did what they needed to do. They got their walks, they made contact, got a couple of home runs. So they stayed within that realm of focus, and despite Williams' struggles, the bullpen did a good enough job to kind of hold it, and then the Royals just imploded, and they just took advantage of that.
1: 2 games to go. They have a 1-game lead over the Chicago White Sox in the American League Central. They need to win it outright because Chicago has the tiebreaker, and the winner of that division is going to end up with the number 2 seed and a bye. For Doug Glanville, I'm Mike Farron right here on your home for the postseason. Major League Baseball on ESPN Radio and the ESPN app. Now let's go back to Chris Burnett in the studio.
2: Thanks, guys. Great job out there in Kansas City. What a game, and what a finish to this season. Tune in for baseball action later today as the Royals host the Guardians, presented by Progressive Insurance. 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
3: The 0-2. Swung on and hit well to right. Carroll moving back, makes the catch. Inning is over, and the chase is still on for the Diamondbacks. They take down the Padres by a final score of 11-4, and they are now just 1 game back of Philadelphia with 2 to go in the regular season.
2: That from Arizona Sports 98.7 FM. So the D-backs get the win, and if they win out, they'll jump the Phillies for the third NL wild card spot. Third baseman Nolan Arenado had this to say after the game.
4: You knew the score of the Philadelphia game before you took the field. Did you need any more motivation?
5: No, I mean, obviously we're paying attention. Obviously we saw the last out, and it gives us extra motivation. But it's a credit to the group coming in ready to go, regardless of the score and whatever, regardless of what happened. We knew we had to come out and play good baseball, and we did.
4: Did Lars call ambush on the first pitch?
5: That was awesome, and we absolutely needed that. I feel like it kind of gave everyone like a nice little deep breath, and I think it was off and running after that.
4: Listen, Nolan, you guys have not been kind to Casey Mize, all due respect to his talent. I want to get to your home run, though. You punished a mistake, and it was your 30th. Can you run us through this and the emotions that you felt here?
5: Yeah, obviously, I think he just hung it over the plate a little bit, and I was able to stay back. I just try to, be slow and early. I was able to recognize it early enough, and thank God it went out. 30 homers is awesome, and I just can't thank God enough for this year so far.
4: I love this, because you went right to Joe Mather when you were done with everybody. That right there.
5: Yeah.
4: What does that tell us about your relationship and how this offense has responded?
5: Joe and the hitting coaches, Trap, all of them. Ease and Corey, all these guys, they've really helped me. I can't thank them enough for what they've done for me in my career this year. And it's just all the coaches. But the hitting coaches have been grinding with me every day. I'm making them work harder probably than they ever have. But they love it. And I just can't thank them enough. And it's not just them. It's McKay and all these guys. They're pushing me. They have high expectations for me. And it's motivating me.
4: That's what makes you you, though, doesn't it?
5: Yeah, I'm trying to be me, man. I'm trying to be me.
4: Before I let you go, game 161 tomorrow. It's right there. I know you need help, but it's right there. What do you want Phoenix fans to know back in Arizona right now about all of this?
5: Yeah, just like we've done all year. We're not going to quit. We're going to keep fighting. We're facing a really good team right now. Today was a great start, and then tomorrow we got to come out ready to go again.
4: Enjoy it.
2: So that from the Diamondbacks. Meanwhile, speaking of keeping pace with the Phillies.
6: And the Phillies once again fail to lower their magic number. And the door is wide open for the Diamondbacks as the Phillies get shut out for the 12th time this season. They don't manage a single base runner against this Rays bullpen. And over the last 27 innings, the Phillies have scored a total of 2 runs.
2: And that's tough. Are the Phillies feeling daunted? Phillies skipper Don Mattingly.
7: Well, I guess I'd rather be in our spot than theirs, because we can still control our own destiny. So, at this point, none of that matters, how daunting it looks or what it looks like. We just got to win a game and play ball tomorrow.
2: Phillies taking it down to the wire to make the postseason. 2 games left. Currently occupy that third spot in the NL wild card. Just the 1 game ahead of Arizona.

0: Arizona. Dodgers, Giants. Dodgers are locked into the two seed in the National League. We'll have a bye to the National League Division Series. And Tarek Skubal on the bump for LA in this one. Gave up 4 earned runs in his last start against the Giants on September 19th. That tied his season high. We're in the first.
1: And Teoscar Hernandez rips this one deep to left field, way back and gone. A first pitch solo home run for Teoscar Hernandez, and the Dodgers jump on the board. It is 1-0.
0: AM 570 LA Sports, and the Dodgers would go on to win it 2-0. Skubal, 7 innings pitched, 3 hits, no runs, no walks, 10 Ks. The first left-handed pitcher with 10 strikeouts and 80% strikes in a game since pitch count data has been tracked. That's back to 1988. The Dodgers, it's their 14th shutout this season, tied for the 5th most in baseball, and 3 of them have come versus the Giants. Braves, Marlins. Braves locked into the 3 seed in the National League behind the Brewers and the Dodgers, will host a best-of-3 wildcard series starting Tuesday. This one was scoreless until the 7th.
2: And the first pitch to Joe Mack. He calls high in the air, out to right and deep. There's no doubt about it. Top take on a Mack attack. A beauty of a bomb. His 14th. And we finally got a score. It's 1-0 Fish in the bottom of the 7th.
0: 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Braves could get nothing going here. Down to their final out in the 9th.
2: 1-1. Acuna reaches for that. He flares one into left center field. Marcy got a great break. And he glides to it in left center to put it away. Yuri Perez, what a job tonight. And he goes out with a bang in 26. Yuri Perez fires a complete game. One hit shutout. And the Marlins down the Braves in the final series opener at 26. 3-0 on Friday night here at Lone Tree Ballpark.
0: The first career complete game for Perez, I might add. Youngest Marlins pitcher to throw a shutout with one or fewer hits since Anibal Sanchez's no-hitter in 2006. For the Braves, third game with one or zero hits this season. It's tied for the most such games in a season for the franchise since 1901. Again, Braves locked into that number 3 seed and will host the 6th seed in the NL Wildcard Series starting Tuesday. As for teams already gearing up for next season, Tigers beat the Pirates 8-7. Nationals beat the Mets 7-6. Blue Jays get the win over the Reds 6-5. And the Angels beat the Mariners 7-5. Sports Center all night, ESPN Radio. Back to college football. The 6 ranked matchups this week include a record-breaking 4 in the SEC. And it's all eyes and ears. And College Game Day, descending upon Knoxville. Texas, Tennessee, battle for who's the real UT. Texas making a rare visit to Rocky Top, and by rare, I mean the first one ever. Longhorns still riding high after the Ohio State win in Austin 2 weeks ago. And the Vols, they're pumped for this one. Neyland will be rocking like it's 1998, and they'll have Public Enemy number 1, QB1, Arch Manning in their sights. Uncle Peyton, he was a star in that building. Arch hoping some of that rubs off on him. The key here is Texas has to start fast. And our Stanford Steve with this on College Football Live.
3: I don't know if it's an X's and O's, but like reading up for this game, I found out Arch Manning's never won a true road game in regulation.
4: Wow.
3: You go back to last year. Okay. At Georgia loss, at Florida loss, at Ohio State loss, and then they beat Kentucky and Mississippi State in overtime. Yeah. So all that, the common theme with that is the way they started those games. They didn't start out well, trailing in all those games in the first half. So I think with this crowd, when, you know, Sark knows this, coaching here before as an OC, under Coach Saban, Arch has to get off to a good start. That, but Texas said the same thing going into the Ohio State game.
4: Yeah.
3: And you couldn't get a worse start than it was in fumbling the first part of the play of the game. So that's what I think. I think Texas has to get the offense going early.
0: And Texas is going to need Arch at his best. Running back Hollywood Smothers listed as questionable and did not practice on Thursday with a lower leg injury. He was upgraded to probable on Friday, but clearly some concern. Our Desmond Howard on CFB Live as well.
4: Neyland Stadium, one of the loudest stadiums in the country. Once this crowd gets going, it's hard to stop them and slow them down. Arch is going to have some, his hands are going to be tied, though, without the running back Smothers. They had a formidable 1-2 punch with Smothers and with Relique Brown. Now without Smothers in that backfield, it's going to be hard to get that running game going. When you want to take a

0: opposing crowd out of the game. You want to get your running game established. I think Brown's a good running back, but without my man Smothers, it's going to be tough sledding for them.
1: Smothers is the team's leading rusher, averaging almost 5 yards per carry. Relique Brown, certainly capable. Team's third leading rusher, Arch Manning. Longhorns, Vols, ESPN's College Game Day live at 9 a.m. Eastern time. Kick for this one, noon Eastern on ABC. Ole Miss, Florida, they might still be partying in Oxford after Ole Miss defeated Lane Kiffin's LSU Tigers a week ago, and the party might just be starting in Gainesville. Gators off to a hot start under new head coach John Sumrall. Big SEC road win at Auburn last week, 44-39. Ole Miss won in Oxford in this one last year, but the number four Rebels, a dog in this one? Gators offense too much? Can Trinidad be the difference? Our college football reporter Katie George on College Football Live.
2: Ole Miss head coach Pete Golding says he's not surprised that his fourth-ranked Rebels are underdogs on the road here at the Swamp. He says that Florida will be the most complete offense they have played to date, and he knows how difficult it can be when this place is rocking. He said he just doesn't think that his players fully understand how difficult this place will be, and things could be made more challenging because starting running back Kewon Lacy is a game-time decision. He injured his AC joint last week against LSU. It's the same shoulder that required surgery in the offseason, so they're going to let him go through warm-ups, see how he feels, and then they're going to make a call. On Florida's side, with or without Kewon Lacy, they understand that Trinidad Chambliss is one of the best players in college football for good reason. He has a skill set that can help him win in a variety of different ways. All week, John Sumrall and DC Brad White, they've been showing this defense him scrambling. Last week against LSU, the shovel pass. Then in the Sugar Bowl, when he retreated all the way back to the end zone and somehow comes up with a marvelous first down. They know for them to win this game, Florida's got to contain Trinidad Chambliss, who currently leads the odds for the Heisman Trophy.
1: Chambliss indeed atop the Heisman board, but how about the Gators? Some think they should walk out a winner. Mark Long from the Associated Press joined game night.
3: I'm not sure Ole Miss is really good against the run. As much money as they spent on that D-line, they should be better against the run, but, you know, the numbers say otherwise. And Jaden Baugh, to me, is, you know, the best running back in the SEC, among the best in the country, and I would think he's going to get it done at home and really set the tone. And that's what they want to do. You listen to Buster Faulkner this week. They're throwing it actually more than he wants to throw it. And they're not throwing it all that much, but he wants to run it. That's his MO. That's what the Gators do best. Jaden Baugh is obviously a special talent. I believe he'll be the difference along with the Swamp. I think the atmosphere is going to be insane. And I do think that Ole Miss will find it tough going in there, you know, on first down, second down, third down. You look at Florida's defensive line, they kind of came to life last week, and I think they'll put enough pressure on Trinidad Chambliss to make a difference.
1: They say only Gators come out alive. Kick for this one, 3:30 Eastern on ABC. Speaking of Lane Kiffin, no rest for the weary. Lane's Tigers welcomes Texas A&M to Baton Rouge for a night kick in Death Valley. And after struggling to get Ole Miss QB Trinidad Chambliss on the ground last week, Coach Kiffin spoke about facing a similar style player in A&M QB Marcel Reed.
4: Well, this is a big test, and we've struggled here with him before. I think we lead the country in rush defense, but, you know, that hasn't been worth against a ton of quarterback schemed runs. You know, last week was just him making stuff on his own and the long run when he pulled the ball. So that's a different set of challenges. Really takes a lot of discipline and a lot of guys doing really well on defense to avoid that.
1: High discipline will be the key here for LSU's defense. Aggies love the quick game on offense. Reed, he's 20 of 23 on passes at or behind the line of scrimmage this season. On throws beyond the line of scrimmage, he's completing just 52% of his passes. Aggies, Tigers, coverage begins at 7 p.m. Eastern on ESPN Radio and the ESPN app. And tune in as Penn State hosts Wisconsin. Coverage begins at 4:30 p.m. Eastern on ESPN Radio and again the ESPN app. The latest from LeBron James, Philly's newest star, as NBA preseason nears. That when SportsCenter All Night continues, it's ESPN Radio.
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0: Our guys come up, they're ready to go. They're going to learn. They're not finished products. And then that can be some of the growing pains you watch. But when you get this champagne in your eyes, it makes it all worth it.
1: Tonight, Gavin Williams to pitch for the Guardians against the Royals' Noah Cameron. Cleveland still maintains a one-game lead over Chicago atop the American League Central Division standings. The White Sox, begin a series at home of Colorado tonight. Cincinnati Reds start their final series of the season this evening in Toronto. Nick Lodolo to pitch for the Reds. Jose Soriano will be on the hill for the Blue Jays. College football tonight in the Big Ten. Fifth-ranked Indiana hosts Northwestern. Rutgers is at home with Howard. Other games this evening, Army at Temple, Navy at UAB. And in the ACC, it's Clemson at Cal. Seventh-ranked Ohio State at home, entertaining Illinois tomorrow at 12 noon. Four-time Pro Bowl running back Nick Chubb today signed a one-day contract to retire as a member of the Cleveland Browns, an organization he spent 7 of his 8 NFL years with. 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
2: Your Skynet forecast for the overnight hours will have partly cloudy skies with a low of 48 degrees, partly sunny skies for Saturday, then becoming sunny with a high near 70. Saturday night, clear skies and 47. For Sunday, sunny with a high 71. The same for Monday, sunny 71. For Tuesday, sunny and 72. For Skynet weather, I'm Max Crenshaw, ESPN Radio 1430 AM and 105.7 FM.
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6: We'll start things off tonight in Kansas City. The Guardians kept pace for the AL Central crown thanks to an Angel Martinez clutch hit in the ninth. Mike Farron with the call here on ESPN Radio.
8: The pitch. And he lines that one twisting fair inside the line and down the left field corner. Two runs are home. Halpin being waved around third. The relay from Witt is in time to get him. Petey Halpin gunned down trying to score from first. A two-run double for Martinez and a five spot for Cleveland in the top of the ninth.
5: Number 4.
6: As for the other side of the race, the White Sox clobbered their way to victory over the Rockies, getting some huge help from their Southside Samurai on ESPN 1000.
8: The 2-2. Swing and a drive out into right. Way back there and gone. Number 34.
9: I guess he did want a part of Mooney. He paid for it, but he wanted a part of him. That was a bomb out of here to straightaway right.
8: 2-0 in the first.
5: Number 3.
6: The Orioles might not be playing for much other than pride at this point, but that hasn't stopped Polar Pete from hitting moonshots. WBAL with the call.
10: The 1-1.
11: Alonzo Craxis, left field, and forget about it. Wow! Where did that go? For number 43, that thing made it to the top of the bleachers, I think, in left center field. I don't think I've ever seen anything like that. 9-1 Baltimore, and Alonzo continues his power parade.
5: Number 2.
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0: stud Yuri Perez and got all the offense they'd need on one swing of the bat from Joe Mack. 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
1: And a first pitch to Joe Mack. He calls high in the air, out to right and deep. There's no doubt about it. Top take on a Mack attack. A beauty of a bomb. His 14th. And we finally got a score. It's 1-0 Fish in the bottom of the seventh.
2: Number one.
0: And finally, in San Diego, the Diamondbacks ran roughshod over the Padres. With Nolan Arenado putting the game out of reach early, Arizona Sports 98.7 FM with the call.
1: Nolan swings, and there it goes! High and deep, left field, number 30, Arenado! Into the second basket of the Western Metal Supply Company. It's a two-run shot, and the Diamondbacks have a 6-2 lead.
3: What else can you say about Nolan Arenado? I mean, this guy is on a mission, and he's finding the fountain of youth.
0: SportsCenter All Night, ESPN Radio. Hard to believe we're barely a week out from NBA preseason getting underway. The splash of the offseason was LeBron James taking his talents to Philly to join the 76ers. LeBron recently shared what it was that drove him to Philadelphia on the Mind the Game podcast.
4: My relationship with Tyrese Maxey goes beyond the court.
5: You can tell every time you mention him on the
4: podcast.
5: You love it.
4: And by the way, when I mentioned him in the past on the podcast, Philly was not even in question. No. Like, it was just like,
5: I didn't even know they would.
4: No, absolutely. I didn't even, you know, obviously, and it's way before the JB trade as well, which was another intriguing piece. I don't think anybody seen coming. People saw that something was going to happen there, but I don't think anybody thought that it would be Philly that would be part of that that trade package. I love the way he approaches the game, too. You know, both sides of the floor, what he brings to the game, his insight on the game. I watched him kind of misunderstood, and that is absolutely okay. I think we're all individuals for a reason. Like, you know what I'm saying? And everyone's always trying to put everybody in the same box, and I love what he stands for and what he brings to the table.
0: NBA opening night set for Tuesday, October 20th. Bron and the 76ers visit the defending champ, New York Knicks. Chris Burnett with you here on SportsCenter All Night. From the hardwood back to the gridiron, field issues in Brazil for Ravens Cowboys, injury issues in San Francisco, 49ers head coach Kyle Shanahan on the rash of injuries in the Bay Area.
6: Yeah, losing Bosa was rough yesterday. I mean, losing six out of the 10 D linemen in the last 2 weeks that have made our team is a little unusual. Don't think I've been a part of that, so that has been different.
0: Speaking on Nick Bosa there, the latest to join the growing list, TBD on if he'll go to the IR. 49ers host the Cardinals Sunday at Levi Stadium. The AL Central is down to the wire. That and more when baseball continues on SportsCenter All Night. 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
15: 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Harris going back on the warning track. That ball is gone! Home run, Jordan Lawler! His sixth of the season, and the Diamondbacks extend their lead to 4-0.
16: Doc Emmerich's keys to the game. What do we have here? Well, hit the first batter, clear the benches? What is this?
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19: Coming up, the hunt for October's almost in the bag. 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Six ranked matchups in college football to get to, and all the latest from the NFL as Week 3 is upon us. But the night belonged to baseball, and the AL Central, it's the place to be. Entering Friday, the Guardians carried a one-game lead over the White Sox atop the division, and Cleveland visiting Kansas City for the weekend. A must-win here for the Guardians to stay out in front. You heard the game right here on ESPN Radio. Mike Farron and Doug Glanville had the call, and these two teams, they came ready to play. Top of the first inning.
20: 3-2, the pitch on the ground, pass Garcia into left field. It's a base hit. Kwan is home. Here comes Ramirez. It's a two-run single for Angel Martinez, and Cleveland has a 2-0 lead in the first.
19: Martinez would finish the night 2-for-5, 4 RBI, and he's recorded 12 RBI in the last 10 games. That goose egg on the board for Kansas City, it didn't last long. Bottom half of the inning.
20: First pitch, and Kags lines it down the left field line. That one's going to get into the corner. It'll be extra bases. Witt can fly. He's streaking around third. He's heading home. He'll score without a throw. Kansas City on the board. It's 2-1 Cleveland thanks to the opposite field double from Jack Caglione.
19: And so

0: We are off and running in the first. Just one inning later, bottom of the second, bats, they're still at it.
1: Williams ready in the 2-2. Breaking ball hammered deep down the right field line. That one is back and it is gone. Carter Jensen sets off the fireworks at Kauffman Stadium with a two-run shot, his 26th of the year, and we are tied at three.
0: And so just like that, it's knotted up. These two kept swinging, and we enter the bottom of the eighth. Guardians up 7-5, and Jensen again.
1: Isbell from first. First pitch. Jensen swings and high. It's one high in the air. Deep to right center field. Martinez going back. He's to the fence. It's gone. It's tied.
2: Carter Jensen.
0: And so in the ninth, Cleveland's Jose Ramirez at the dish.
1: 7-7 game. The set. The 3-1. Outside, ball four, and Cleveland takes the lead 8-7. Four walks in the inning for Nate Pearson.
0: And the Guardians piled on more. They'd go on to win this one 12-9, trying to maintain that one-game lead over the White Sox, and if so, will control their own destiny. The Guardians will either be the second seed or the sixth seed in the American League playoffs, and they're 8-1 in their last nine games. Best record in baseball during that span. How about 15-8 in the month of September? Tied with the Rays and the Yankees for the best record in the American League. And Gavin Williams for Cleveland, 3 1/3 innings pitched here, 5 hits, gave up 4 earned runs. He is up to 248 Ks on the season. That passes Jacob Mizorowski for the most in baseball. And then there's the other half of this equation. Rockies, White Sox from the south side of Chi-Town. The White Sox clinched a postseason berth with the win over the Royals on Thursday, en route to becoming the first team in Major League history to follow consecutive 100-loss seasons with a playoff berth. Their first appearance since 2021. The White Sox do own the head-to-head tiebreaker over Cleveland. And their star at the plate in the first.
3: The 2-2. Swing and a drive out into right. Way back there and gone. Number 34. I guess he did want a part of Mooney. He paid for it, but he wanted a part of him. That was a bomb out of here to straightaway right. 2-0 in the first. The 1-0 is hit in the air a ton the other way. Left center. Number 2 tonight. Number 35 for Mooney. Sagano had that familiar look on his face again. That little smirk as if to say, he got me again.
0: Third career multi-home run game, breaking the tie for most among rookies this season. We're in the bottom of the ninth. The White Sox trying to finish this one off.
3: The 2-2 pitch. Hit in the air to center field. Brenton Doyle back. Now in a step. He's got it. Sox win. They hold serve tonight. 6-1 the final. We'll keep an eye on that game in Kansas City. But they've got their 83rd win of the year. And now a half game out of first place.
0: The calls in this one from ESPN 1000. And you heard it right there. The 83rd win that holds serve. One game back of Cleveland with two to go. But how about the 61st game with 6-plus runs this season for Chicago? Tied for the third most in baseball behind the Cubs and the Nationals. What a year for the White Sox. So from the American League to the National League, Rays, Phillies, and talk about a good one on paper. Phillies can clinch a postseason berth with the win and some help elsewhere. They entered with a two-game lead over the Diamondbacks for the third NL wildcard spot. They sent their ace, Christopher Sanchez, to the hill. The Rays, they've already earned the wild card bye and already locked up the top seed in the American League. And it's the Rays at the plate in the second, already up 1-0.
4: Well, the last Friday of the regular season, here's a drive deep to left by Fortes, but the wind pushing it back, looking up at the wall, and it's gone anyway. Nick Fortes hits one over the left field wall against the teeth of the wind, and the Rays have a 2-0 lead, and they're already booing in Philadelphia.
0: That from 620 WDAE. It wasn't all about the Rays, though. Sanchez was dealing tonight on the mound in the seventh.
5: 0-2 on Mateo. Swing and a miss. He struck him out. And it's another 1-2-3 inning for Christopher Sanchez. Now the Phillies just need to get the man some runs.

0: we go to the bottom of the seventh. It is stretch time here at Citizens Bank Park, and the Phillies trail 2-0.
1: Sports Radio 94 WIP. So 10 Ks for the ace, and that's his sixth 10 strikeout game this season, tied for second most in the National League with, you guessed it, Jacob Mizorowski. Good company. And the Phillies, they're now down to their last out in the ninth.
0: And the Phillies once again fail to lower their magic number. And the door is wide open for the Diamondbacks as the Phillies get shut out for the 12th time this season. They don't manage a single base runner against this Rays bullpen. And over the last 27 innings, the Phillies have scored a total of 2 runs.
1: Yikes, that's tough sledding. Rays with the win here. Snaps a 9-game losing streak versus the Phillies. The last win had been in 2021. This is the Rays' 13th shutout win this season, tied for the fifth most in baseball. And the Phillies, half a game back of the Cubs for the second NL wild card, down to just a game and a half at the moment of a lead over the Diamondbacks for the third wild card. And Phillies interim manager Don Mattingly after the game.
2: Crowd reaction is kind of normal, so it's not like it's any different. It's kind of all year long like that. So, I mean, whatever happened tonight, we're not getting back. And so we got to be ready to play tomorrow. That's all there is to it.
1: Get ready to play for sure. But how does Philly improve the offense? Mattingly again.
2: We had a score. At this point in the year, I mean, taking thousands of swings, taking thousands of ground balls, the guys have worked all year. It's not about that. We just got to be able to get it done now.
1: So the ride continues for the Phillies, and they're back at it again later tonight. First pitch, 7:15 Eastern. Diamondbacks, Padres, D-backs. They entered 2 games back of the Phillies for that third NL wild card spot, hanging on by a thread with a 5% chance to make the playoffs per ESPN Analytics. And the Padres, holy smokes, 2 months ago, they were 3 games under 500, a paper-thin rotation, an underwhelming offense, and a bullpen that, well, they couldn't do everything. Padres entered Friday with a 16-5 record in September, most wins in baseball this month, enough to clinch a postseason berth. And talk about what have you done for me lately. Top of the second here.
3: Now he swings, sends a high fly ball deep right field. Harris going back on the warning track. That ball is gone! Home run, Jordan Lawler. His sixth of the season. And the Diamondbacks extend their lead to 4-0. As the mound visit is over, Perdomo swings at the first pitch. Fly ball deep center field. Going back barrel to the track. It is off his glove. He dropped it. One run scores. Marte scores. Here comes Moreno. It's a bases clearing double. And the Diamondbacks now lead it 10-2. The 0-2. Swung on and hit well to right. Carroll moving back makes the catch. Inning is over, and the chase is still on for the Diamondbacks. They take down the Padres by a final score of 11-4, and they are now just 1 game back of Philadelphia with 2 to go in the regular season.
1: And the call's there from Arizona Sports, 98.7 FM. How about the AL West? Astros Athletics. Astros entered Friday tied with the Rangers for first place in the AL West, and they own the tiebreaker with Texas. A 3-run eighth helped the Astros, but in the end, it wasn't enough. Athletics beat the Astros 6-5. SportsCenter All Night, ESPN Radio, and Week 5 of college football is upon us. 6 games between AP-ranked teams on Saturday, most in a single week since conference champ weekend in 2023. And up tonight, Northwestern Indiana. First time both teams have entered the game with no losses since a season-opening match in 1981, 45 years ago. Indiana's won all 3 games this season by at least 35 points, tied for its longest streak in program history. And the Wildcats, they're fresh off a big win over Colorado, 41-7. And they had some confidence in this one, and it showed in the first quarter.
4: Aiden Childs is the quarterback. Caleb Pomolafay is the running back. Here's the snap. Oh, he fumbled it. And Indiana's got a safety.
5: Yes.
4: He fumbled the football on the snap. Elijah Hardy puts them on the ground, and Indiana gets a 2-point conversion, and they will. And Northwestern will have to punt the ball away.
1: Don Fisher from Learfield. First quarter ended with the Hoosiers holding a 2-0 lead, and then in the second, hoping to extend the lead if they can.
4: First and goal for Indiana. Davian.

0: Chandler and Becker both split to the far side. Trevor Gibbs again. I take that back. Trevor Gibbs. And here's a throw to the end zone. Touchdown! Nick Marsh cuts it right up inside. What a terrific throw by Josh Hoover. Got him at the back of the end zone before he could step out of it. And Indiana's got six on the board.
1: And that's when the real fun would begin. We're going to jump all the way to the fourth. This one's close.
2: Hyman in motion. Here's Childs rolling right. Childs throwing end zone. There's Wilde. Gets the toe down. Is he in? It is. A touchdown. They signal touchdown. Spectacular catch by Griffin Wilde. At the back of the end zone again. Got his foot down. And the Wildcats are within two, and they will go for two and try to tie the game.
0: Aiden Childs, ready under center. Here's the snap. Childs rolling it out. He gets hit. He goes down. And they stop him anyway. Childs tried to run it himself. Amari Farrell came up and put him on the ground.
1: Credit to Northwestern. No quitting these cats. Late in the fourth, Indiana up 22-20. Ball near the goal line.
3: Hey, you got some big under human center. Beings in there.
0: Under center, Josh Hoover takes the snap. Fakes it.
3: There we go.
0: Into the end zone.
3: There we go.
0: Indiana scores a touchdown as Josh Hoover fakes the handoff. Northwestern did not expect him to run it. He just turned around and ran it into the end zone untouched.
1: And that would make it 28-20. The Wildcats would steal a field goal at the end, but Indiana squeezes out the win here.
3: That was a heck of a college football game.
0: It was. You got to give Northwestern a ton of credit.
3: I tell you what, it was a good football game. It came out the right way.
0: Yep, no question about that. Kurt Seghetti shakes hands with David Braun down there.
3: Yeah, a lot of respect between those two guys.
0: Yep, no question about that.
3: Braun's 2-2 against Seghetti now. He had a 2-1 lead over him in games. Yeah. You don't think Coach Seghetti knew that either.
0: That's exactly right. All right, score final. Indiana 29, Northwestern 23.
1: And Coach Seghetti after the game on the penalties piling up and also a quick injury update.
4: Might have been out of bounds. What was your view on it?
5: Late hit, hip drop, penalty not called, which was consistent early in the game. Penalties on the other side not called. Penalties on us, mysterious penalties being called. But, regardless, you hate to see that happen to a good player like that. Who was playing really well, but he'll do everything he can to get back as soon as possible.
1: And so the head man has spoken. Indiana moves to 4-0 on the season. They're idle next week before traveling to Rutgers to continue Big Ten play on October 3rd. And they call it the All-Coast Conference ACC West Coast Action. That's next. SportsCenter All Night continues. It's ESPN Radio.
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8: Low man wins. It's a battle of wills right here. Punch set, Reynolds, shotgun, direct snap, Davis and Walmart. Time, look at end zone, got there, touchdown. Clemson takes a 9-7 lead at the 5:37 mark of the second on a long drive put together by Clemson. So on to punt it away. Davies, and a catch made by Wesco coming up and makes a tap. Comes across the 50, got the 40, got the 30, got the 20, got the 10, got the 6. A touchdown return by Wesco. He came flying up the field, Tim. He went.
7: Clemson Tigers Sports Network, and Clemson holds on for the win 24-10. 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Cardinals Brewers. Brewers have a team record 100 wins this season, the most by an NL Central team since 2016. St. Louis, out of it this year. Maybe next year. Jumping all the way to the eighth.
8: The 1-1 pitch, and Bryce, a ground ball left side, that's going to find its way into left field. Churio's in, streaking around third is Hamilton. He will score. The Brewers break the tie. It is 6-4 Milwaukee here in the eighth.
7: 620 WTMJ, and the Brewers would win it 8-4, the 101st win this season. That's the most in baseball as they hold the number one seed in the postseason. Cubs, Red Sox said, hey, let's play two today. So game one of a doubleheader for these two. The Red Sox clinched a playoff spot for the second consecutive season on Sunday, hoping to clinch the five seed here. They need a win in one of the doubleheaders and some help. The Cubs clinched postseason.

0: berth with the win over the Marlins on Thursday. So bottom of the seventh, score tied 3-3.
1: 0-1 to Wong. Pitch is swung and ripped into left field. Base hit, and the Red Sox go ahead. That's why you don't bunt. Connor drives him home. Roman touches the plate. It's a double for Wong, and it's 4-3 Red Sox.
2: What'd I tell you?
0: 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That was enough to finish it off. Red Sox indeed get the win 4-3, and they do clinch the number 5 seed in the American League and a date with the Yankees in a best-of-3 wildcard series beginning Tuesday. That's consecutive postseason meetings against New York for just the second time in series history. Game 2, the fun continued. The runs did not. Scoreless in the bottom of the 8th.
1: Pitch. Swinging a high drive in a deep left field. It's carrying back at the warning track. It's at the wall. It's off the green. The Red Sox are going to take the lead. Tyner Falefa scores. Jones behind him. Wall ball, two-run double for Abreu. What a welcome sight that is. And it's 2-0 Red Sox.
2: That ball had to have been absolutely torched to hit that high up on the monster.
0: WEEI 93.7 FM. Abreu had gone 10 straight games without an RBI, longest drought of the season. And 2-0 is your final score. Red Sox take both games on Friday. For the Cubs, they missed the chance to clinch no worse than the 5 seed in the National League, and they're shut out for the 14th time this season. Second most among playoff teams with the Guardians. And a change of plans for the regular season finale here. Both of these teams will be flying to Tampa later today for a 1-game at Tropicana Field on Sunday due to the nor'easter currently in the Boston area. Cubs skipper Craig Counsell after the game.
3: You know, it's inconvenient, but it's not a big deal. I mean, we're just going to jump on a plane and we're going to go sleep in Tampa tonight. We got an off day tomorrow, and you know, we'll go to the field on Sunday and play a game. So it's just a little bit of extra travel, but nothing anybody can do about it.
0: Making the most of it there. Staying in the AL East, Orioles, Yankees also playing 2 on Friday. Yankees locked into the 4 seed in the first spot in the wild card in the American League. The Orioles, it's just not their year. But they do have Pete Alonso. Game 1 in the 3rd.
4: Alonso hits this high in the air, deep left field. The wind won't stop this. It's in the seats. Number 42 for the Polar Bear, and it's 2-0 Orioles.
0: And the Orioles would win game 1, 10-2. Game 2 in the 6th.
5: Driven the other way, right field. Jimmy chases Hines, and he can't make the play. The ball bounces into the seat, so 2 runs will score as Volpe doubles off of Nunez, and the Yankees double up their lead. It's 4-0.
0: Those from Yes Network, and the Yankees win this one 6-3, 93rd win this season, one shy of matching their win total from each of the last 2 seasons combined, and again, they'll get their chance against the Red Sox on Tuesday. Rangers, Twins ultimately the winners here, 10-2. It's down to the wire in baseball's AL Central. More coming your way. SportsCenter All Night continues. It's ESPN Radio.
6: 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Now they collide, knowing one of them will leave with a devastating 0-2 conference start. 23rd-ranked Texas A&M at 10th-ranked LSU. 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
1: Good afternoon. This is Paul Keels. They're playing a doubleheader in Boston today with the Red Sox and Chicago Cubs because of concern of weekend weather. They're in the ninth inning of the first game at Boston, a 4-3 lead. This game, this series, has playoff implications as far as seeding. Another doubleheader for the same reasons is getting ready to start shortly. Baltimore and New York to take on the Yankees. Cleveland Guardians begin their final regular season series tonight in Kansas City against the Royals. This after the Guardians and manager Stephen Vogt clinched a playoff berth with their win last night in Boston.
2: Yeah, it's such a good testament to our player development and our organization as a whole. Our guys come up, they're ready to go. They're going to learn. They're not finished products. And that can be some of the growing pains you watch. But when you get this champagne in your eyes, it makes it all worth it.
1: Tonight, Gavin Williams to pitch for the Guardians against the Royals' Noah Cameron. Cleveland still maintains a one-game lead over Chicago atop the American League Central Division standings. The White Sox, begin a series at home of Colorado tonight. Cincinnati Reds start their final series of the season this evening in Toronto. Nick Lodolo to pitch for the Reds. Jose Soriano will be on the hill for the Blue Jays. College football tonight in the Big Ten. Fifth-ranked Indiana hosts Northwestern. Rutgers is at home with Howard. Other games this evening, Army at Temple, Navy at UAB. And in the ACC, it's Clemson at Cal. Seventh-ranked Ohio State at home, entertaining Illinois tomorrow at 12 noon. Four-time Pro Bowl running back Nick Chubb today signed a one-day contract to retire as a member of the Cleveland Browns, an organization he spent seven of his eight NFL years with. 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
5: Your Skynet forecast for the overnight hours will have partly cloudy skies with a low of 48 degrees, partly sunny skies for Saturday, then becoming sunny with a high near 70. Saturday night, clear skies and 47. For Sunday, sunny with a high 71. The same for Monday, sunny 71. For Tuesday, sunny and 72. For Skynet weather, I'm Max Crenshaw, ESPN Radio 1430 AM and 105.7 FM.
6: Called soreness in his groin. McVay said Nacua will not practice Friday and will be listed as doubtful to play Sunday night against the Denver Broncos. Nacua has not practiced since September 17th. And the Cleveland Guardians drew consecutive bases-loaded walks in a five-run ninth inning, capped by Angel Martinez's two-run double. And the Cleveland Guardians beat the Kansas City Royals 12-9 Friday night to maintain a one-game lead over the Chicago White Sox in the AL Central.
7: 12-9 the score. Massey to first, glove by Lowe. He'll take it himself, and this one is over. The Cleveland Guardians behind a five-run top of the ninth where they managed just one hit. Beat the Kansas City Royals tonight. It wasn't easy. 12-9, but they hold on to a one-game lead in the American League Central. Their magic number is two to clinch the Central and to buy.
6: That's the final call heard right here on ESPN Radio. Now let's head to Kansas City, where Mike Farron and Doug Glanville are standing by with more. Mike.
7: Chris, thank you. Well, this was a wild one in Kansas City tonight. And five in the ninth with just one hit for the Guardians helped them to the 12-9 victory and hold that one-game lead in the Central.
8: Well, you know, it wasn't their best baseball, but at this time of the year, there's so much at stake with that division title in the balance, and the White Sox have the tiebreaker, so they got to punch it through. And this is a game that was really sloppy, and you can lose your focus in a game like this. You know, the Royals are out of it. They're playing whatever, but at the same time, the Guardians still figured out a way to kind of work against the Royals that were struggling with command late when it most counted. So the high leverage moments, the Guardians stayed firm and the Royals kind of fell apart at the seams.
7: Yeah, I think if you had gone to Stephen Vogt before the game and said your ace Gavin Williams is going to give you 3 1/3 and give up four runs,
8: yeah,
7: and you're going to win the game, he would have given you the biggest hug that he possibly could have, because it didn't feel that way early on.
8: Yeah, but you know, know, the Guardians still kept their offensive approach. You know, they still did what they needed to do. They got their walks. They made contact.

0: got a couple of home runs. So they stayed within that realm of focus. And despite Williams' struggles, the bullpen did a good enough job to kind of hold it. And then the Royals just imploded, and they just took advantage of that.
1: Two games to go. They have a one-game lead over the Chicago White Sox in the American League Central. They need to win it outright because Chicago has the tiebreaker. And the winner of that division is going to end up with the number two seed and a bye. For Doug Glanville, I'm Mike Farron right here on your home for the postseason. Major League Baseball on ESPN Radio and the ESPN app. Now let's go back to Chris Burnett in the studio.
2: Thanks, guys. Great job out there in Kansas City. What a game, and what a finish to this season. 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
3: The 0-2. Swung on and hit well to right. Carroll moving back, makes the catch. Inning is over, and the chase is still on for the Diamondbacks. They take down the Padres by a final score of 11-4, and they are now just one game back of Philadelphia with two to go in the regular season.
2: That from Arizona Sports 98.7 FM. So the D-backs get the win, and if they win out, they'll jump the Phillies for the third NL wild card spot. Third baseman Nolan Arenado had this to say after the game.
4: You knew the score of the Philadelphia game before you took the field. Did you need any more motivation?
5: No, I mean, obviously we're paying attention. You know, obviously we saw the last out, and it gives us extra motivation, but it's a credit to the group coming in ready to go, regardless of the score and whatever, regardless of what happened. We knew we had to come out, play good baseball, and we did.
4: Did Lars call ambush on the first pitch?
5: That was awesome, and we absolutely needed that. I feel like it kind of gave everyone like a nice little deep breath, and I think it was off and running after that.
4: Listen, Nolan, you guys have not been kind to Casey Mize, all due respect to his talent. I want to get to your home run, though. You punished a mistake, and it was your 30th. Can you run us through this and the emotions that you felt here?
5: Yeah, you know, obviously, I think he just hung it over the plate a little bit, and I was able to stay back. You know, I just try to, you know, be slow and early. I was able to recognize it early enough, and thank God it went out. You know, 30 homers is awesome, and I just can't thank God enough for this year so far.
4: I love this because you went right to Joe Mather when you were done with everybody. That right there. Yeah. What does that tell us about your relationship and how this offense has responded?
5: I mean, Joe and the hitting coaches, Trap, all of them. You know, Ease and Corey, I mean, all these guys, they've really helped me. You know, I can't thank them enough for what they've done for me in my career this year. And it's just all the coaches. But the hitting coaches have been grinding with me every day. You know, I'm making them work harder probably than they ever have. But they love it, and I just can't thank them enough. And it's not just them; it's McKay and all these guys. They're pushing me. They have high expectations for me, and it's motivating me.
4: That's what makes you you, though, doesn't it?
5: Yeah, I mean, I'm trying to be me, man. I'm trying to be me.
4: Before I let you go, game 161 tomorrow. It's right there. I know you need help, but it's right there. What do you want Phoenix fans to know back in Arizona right now about all of this?
5: Yeah, just like we've done all year, we're not going to quit. We're going to keep fighting. We're facing a really good team right now. Today was a great start, and then tomorrow we got to come out ready to go again.
4: Enjoy it.
2: So that from the Diamondbacks. Meanwhile, speaking of keeping pace with the Phillies.
6: And the Phillies once again fail to lower their magic number. And the door is wide open for the Diamondbacks as the Phillies get shut out for the 12th time this season. They don't manage a single base runner against this Rays bullpen. And over the last 27 innings, the Phillies have scored a total of 2 runs.
2: And that's tough. Are the Phillies feeling daunted? Phillies skipper Don Mattingly.
7: Well, I guess I'd rather be in our spot than theirs because we can still control our own destiny. So, at this point, none of that matters, how daunting it looks or what it looks like. We just got to win a game and play ball tomorrow.
2: Phillies taking it down to the wire to make the postseason. 2 games left. Currently occupy that 3rd spot in the NL wild card. Just the 1 game ahead of Arizona. Dodgers, Giants. Dodgers are locked into the 2 seed in the National League. We'll have a bye to the National League Division Series. And Tarek Skubal on the bump for LA in this one. Gave up 4 earned runs in his last start against the Giants on September 19th. That tied his season high. We're in the first.
8: And Teoscar Hernandez rips this one deep to left field. Way back and gone. A first pitch solo home run for Teoscar Hernandez. And the Dodgers jump on the board. It is one.

0: thing.
1: AM 570 LA Sports, and the Dodgers would go on to win it 2-0. Scooble, 7 innings pitched, 3 hits, no runs, no walks, 10 Ks. The first left-handed pitcher with 10 strikeouts and 80% strikes in a game since pitch count data has been tracked. That's back to 1988. The Dodgers, it's their 14th shutout this season, tied for the 5th most in baseball, and 3 of them have come versus the Giants. Braves, Marlins, Braves locked into the 3 seed in the National League behind the Brewers and the Dodgers, will host a best-of-3 wildcard series starting Tuesday. This one was scoreless until the 7th.
2: The first pitch to Joe Mack. He goes high in the air, out to right and deep. There's no doubt about it. Top take on a Mack attack. A beauty of a bomb. His 14th. And we finally got a score. It's 1-0 Fish in the bottom of the 7th.
1: 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Braves could get nothing going here. Down to their final out in the 9th.
2: 1-1. Acuna reaches for that. He flares one into left center field. Marcy got a great break. And he glides to it in left center to put it away. Yuri Perez, what a job tonight. And he goes out with a bang in 26. Yuri Perez fires a complete game. One hit shutout. And the Marlins down the Braves in the final series opener at 26. 3-0 on Friday night here at Lone Tee Ballpark.
1: The first career complete game for Perez, I might add. Youngest Marlins pitcher to throw a shutout with one or fewer hits since Anibal Sanchez's no-hitter in 2006. For the Braves, third game with one or zero hits this season. It's tied for the most such games in a season for the franchise since 1901. Again, Braves locked into that number 3 seed and will host the 6th seed in the NL Wildcard Series starting Tuesday. As for teams already gearing up for next season, Tigers beat the Pirates 8-7. Nationals beat the Mets 7-6. Blue Jays get the win over the Reds 6-5. And the Angels beat the Mariners 7-5. SportsCenter all night, ESPN Radio. Back to college football. The 6 ranked matchups this week include a record-breaking 4 in the SEC. And it's all eyes and ears. And College Game Day, descending upon Knoxville. Texas, Tennessee, battle for who's the real UT. Texas making a rare visit to Rocky Top, and by rare, I mean the first one ever. Longhorns still riding high after the Ohio State win in Austin 2 weeks ago. And the Vols, they're pumped for this one. Neyland will be rocking like it's 1998, and they'll have Public Enemy number 1, QB1, Arch Manning in their sights. Uncle Peyton, he was a star in that building. Arch hoping some of that rubs off on him. The key here is Texas has to start fast. And our Stanford Steve with this on College Football Live.
3: I don't know if it's an X's and O's, but like reading up for this game, I found out Arch Manning's never won a true road game in regulation.
4: Wow.
3: You go back to last year. Okay. At Georgia loss, at Florida loss, yeah. At Ohio State loss, yep. And then they beat Kentucky and Mississippi State in overtime. Yeah. So all that, the common theme with that is the way they started those games. They didn't start out well, trailing in all those games in the first half. So yeah. I think with this crowd, Sark knows this, coaching here before as an OC, yep. Under Coach Saban, Arch has to get off to a good start. But Texas said the same thing going into the Ohio State game.
4: Yeah.
3: And you couldn't get a worse start than it was and fumbling the first part of the play of the game. So that's what I think. I think Texas has to get the offense going early.
1: And Texas is going to need Arch at his best. Running back Hollywood Smothers listed as questionable and did not practice on Thursday with a lower leg injury. He was upgraded to probable on Friday, but clearly some concern. Our Desmond Howard on CFB Live as well.
5: Neyland Stadium, one of the loudest stadiums in the country. Once this crowd gets going, it's hard to stop them and slow them down. Arch is going to have some, his hands are going to be tied, though, without the running back Smothers. They had a formidable 1-2 punch with Smothers and with Relique Brown. Now without Smothers in that backfield, it's going to be hard to get that running game going. When you want to take an opposing crowd out of the game, you want to get your running game established. I think Brown's a good running back, but without my man Smothers, it's going to be tough sledding for them.
1: Smothers is the team's leading rusher, averaging almost 5 yards per carry. Relique Brown, certainly capable. Team's third leading rusher? Arch Manning. Longhorns, Vols, ESPN's College Game Day live at 9 a.m. Eastern time. Kick for this one, noon Eastern on ABC. Ole Miss, Florida. They might still be partying in Oxford after Ole Miss defeated Lane Kiffin's

0: LSU Tigers a week ago, and the party might just be starting in Gainesville. Gators off to a hot start under new head coach John Sumrall. Big SEC road win at Auburn last week, 44-39. Ole Miss won in Oxford in this one last year, but the number four Rebels a dog in this one? Gators offense too much? Can Trinidad be the difference? Our college football reporter Katie George on College Football Live.
1: Ole Miss head coach Pete Golding says he's not surprised that his fourth-ranked Rebels are underdogs on the road here at the Swamp. He says that Florida will be the most complete offense they have played to date, and he knows how difficult it can be when this place is rocking. He said he just doesn't think that his players fully understand how difficult this place will be, and things could be made more challenging because starting running back Kewon Lacy is a game-time decision. He injured his AC joint last week against LSU. It's the same shoulder that required surgery in the offseason, so they're going to let him go through warm-ups, see how he feels, and then they're going to make a call. On Florida's side, with or without Kewon Lacy, they understand the Trinidad Chambliss is one of the best players in college football for good reason. He has a skill set that can help him win in a variety of different ways. All week, John Sumrall and DC Brad White, they've been showing this defense him scrambling. Last week against LSU, the shovel pass. Then in the Sugar Bowl, when he retreated all the way back to the end zone and somehow comes up with a marvelous first down. They know for them to win this game, Florida's got to contain Trinidad Chambliss, who currently leads the odds for the Heisman Trophy.
0: Chambliss indeed atop the Heisman board, but how about the Gators? Some think they should walk out a winner. Mark Long from the Associated Press joined game night.
2: I'm not sure Ole Miss is really good against the run. As much money as they spent on that D-line, they should be better against the run, but, you know, the numbers say otherwise. And Jaden Baugh, to me, is, you know, the best running back in the SEC, among the best in the country, and I would think he's going to get it done at home and really set the tone, and that's what they want to do. You listen to Buster Faulkner this week, they're throwing it actually more than he wants to throw it, and they're not throwing it all that much, but he wants to run it. That's his MO. That's what the Gators do best. Jaden Baugh is obviously a special talent. I believe he'll be the difference. Along with the Swamp, I think the atmosphere is going to be insane, and I do think that Ole Miss will find it tough going in there, you know, on first down, second down, third down. You look at Florida's defensive line, they kind of got a little, came to life last week, and I think they'll put enough pressure on Trinidad Chambliss to make a difference.
0: They say only Gators come out alive. Kick for this one, 3:30 Eastern on ABC. Speaking of Lane Kiffin, no rest for the weary. Lane's Tigers welcomes Texas A&M to Baton Rouge for a night kick in Death Valley. And after struggling to get Ole Miss QB Trinidad Chambliss on the ground last week, Coach Kiffin spoke about facing a similar style player in A&M QB Marcel Reed.
3: Well, this is a big test. We've struggled here with him before. I think we lead the country in rush defense, but, you know, that hasn't been worth against a ton of quarterback schemed runs. You know, last week was just him making stuff on his own and the long run when he pulled the ball. So that's a different set of challenges. Really takes a lot of discipline and a lot of guys doing really well on defense to avoid that.
0: High discipline will be the key here for LSU's defense. Aggies love the quick game on offense. Reed, he's 20-23 on passes at or behind the line of scrimmage this season. On throws beyond the line of scrimmage, he's completing just 52% of his passes. Aggies, Tigers, coverage begins at 7 p.m. Eastern on ESPN Radio and the ESPN app. And tune in as Penn State hosts Wisconsin. Coverage begins at 4:30 p.m. Eastern on ESPN Radio and again the ESPN app. The latest from LeBron James, Philly's newest star, as NBA preseason nears. That when SportsCenter All Night continues, it's ESPN Radio.
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9: Good afternoon. This is Paul Keels. They're playing a double.

0: the Royals' Noah Cameron. Cleveland still maintains a one-game lead over Chicago atop the American League Central Division standings. The White Sox, begin a series at home of Colorado tonight. Cincinnati Reds start their final series of the season this evening in Toronto. Nick Lodolo to pitch for the Reds. Jose Soriano will be on the hill for the Blue Jays. College football tonight in the Big Ten. Fifth-ranked Indiana hosts Northwestern. Rutgers is at home with Howard. Other games this evening, Army at Temple, Navy at UAB. And in the ACC, it's Clemson at Cal. Seventh-ranked Ohio State at home, entertaining Illinois tomorrow at 12 noon. Four-time Pro Bowl running back Nick Chubb today signed a one-day contract to retire as a member of the Cleveland Browns, an organization he spent seven of his eight NFL years with. 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
2: Your Skynet forecast for the overnight hours will have partly cloudy skies with a low of 48 degrees, partly sunny skies for Saturday, then becoming sunny with a high near 70. Saturday night, clear skies and 47. For Sunday, sunny with a high 71. The same for Monday, sunny 71. For Tuesday, sunny and 72. For Skynet weather, I'm Max Crenshaw, ESPN Radio 1430 AM and 105.7 FM.
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10: His 14th, and we finally got a score. It's 1-0 Fish in the bottom of the seventh.
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12: And finally in San Diego, the Diamondbacks ran roughshod over the Padres, with Nolan Arenado putting the game out of reach early. Arizona Sports 98.

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1: Nolan swings, and there it goes. High and deep, left field, number 30, Arenado. Into the second basket of the Western Metal Supply Company. It's a two-run shot, and the Diamondbacks have a 6-2 lead.
2: What else can you say about Nolan Arenado? I mean, this guy is on a mission, and he's finding the fountain of youth.
0: SportsCenter All Night, ESPN Radio. Hard to believe we're barely a week out from NBA preseason getting underway. The splash of the offseason was LeBron James taking his talents to Philly to join the 76ers. LeBron recently shared what it was that drove him to Philadelphia on the Mind the Game podcast.
3: My relationship with Tyrese Maxey goes beyond the court.
4: You can tell every time you mention him on the
3: podcast. Yeah.
4: You love it.
3: And by the way, and when I mentioned him in the past on the podcast, Philly was not even in question. No. Like, it was just like,
4: I didn't even know they would.
3: No, absolutely. I didn't even, you know, obviously, and it's way before the JB trade as well, which was another intriguing piece. I don't think anybody seen coming. People saw that something was going to happen there, but I don't think anybody thought that it would be Philly that would be part of that, that trade package. I love the way he approaches the game, too. You know, both sides of the floor, what he brings to the game, his insight on the game. I watched him kind of misunderstood, and that is absolutely okay. I think we're all individuals for a reason. Like, you know what I'm saying? And everyone's always trying to put everybody in the same box, and I love what he stands for and what he brings to the table.
0: NBA opening night set for Tuesday, October 20th. Bron and the 76ers visit the defending champ, New York Knicks. Chris Burnett with you here on SportsCenter All Night. From the hardwood back to the gridiron, field issues in Brazil for Ravens Cowboys, injury issues in San Francisco, 49ers head coach Kyle Shanahan on the rash of injuries in the Bay Area.
5: Yeah, losing Bosa was rough yesterday. I mean, losing six out of the 10 D linemen in the last 2 weeks that have made our team is a little unusual. Don't think I've been a part of that, so that has been different.
0: Speaking on Nick Bosa there, the latest to join the growing list, TBD on if he'll go to the IR. 49ers host the Cardinals Sunday at Levi Stadium. And that'll do it. Coming up next is Hammer and Emmett. 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
24: Guardians and Royals today again on ESPN Radio with coverage getting underway at 6:30 Eastern. In the American League West, somebody has to win it. The Twins top the Rangers 10-2. A's over the Astros 6-5. Houston and Texas remain tied for first with 79-81 records. The Astros hold the tiebreaker over the Rangers. Back to the National League where the Red Sox swept the Cubs in a doubleheader in Chicago from grabbing the fifth seed in the National League. And with the Nor'easter in the Northeast, the two teams will continue their series by playing in Tampa tomorrow. That'll be the final game of their regular seasons. In college football, number 5 Indiana took care of Northwestern 29-23. But the Hoosiers did lose running back Turbo Richard to a leg injury. Clemson over Cal 24-10. After losing to LSU, the Tigers have won 3 in a row.
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28: Well, it is the first Saturday of fall, and it's a day in college football where we know some ranked teams are going to fall. Six matchups involving two teams in the top 25, including College Game Day on Rocky Top, Texas, and Tennessee. What's up, everybody? Good morning. Hammer and Amateur on ESPN Radio. We're on the ESPN app. We're on Sirius XM Channel 80. 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E, it is the orangest matchup in the history of orange.
29: Yeah.
28: It's a little weird. I'm kind of surprised. Texas only a 5.5-point favorite today. And I know a lot of people, Emmett, that think that Arch Manning and Sark and company should be on upset alert as they go into Neyland to take on the Volunteers. It's where College Game Day is coming up here in a couple of hours.
29: Is burnt orange versus creamsicle orange? Is that kind of the orange vibe I'm getting from Tennessee here? I think you're right. It is obviously a huge game. Tennessee going on the road. All right, we've seen them win a big game at home against Ohio State. We know they could do that. Can they win a big game on the road is the question. And then Tennessee, it's easily their toughest game of the season. I mean, obviously Texas is ranked number one, but Tennessee 3-0 opened up the season against Furman. Yeah, right. Georgia Tech.
28: Okay.

0: that game was at Georgia Tech, so a little bit of a challenge.
1: They won 45-24, by the way, and then Kennesaw State. 42-9. So this is Tennessee's first big test of the season.
0: Yeah. Emma, do you consider Tennessee part of the class of the SEC, or are they a mid-SEC program? They have made a college football playoff.
1: Yes.
0: But I don't know, and I mean, look, it's Peyton Manning school, blah, blah, blah, but I don't know that I would say that they're at the level of Texas, Georgia, really what I would call the class of the conference.
1: I don't want to upset any Tennessee fans, but they are they're a mid-tier SEC team. Mm-hmm. Like, they're good. They're good. You're going to have to beat them. You know, they're not – you don't walk over them. But from a prestige standpoint, to your to what you just said, I'm thinking SEC. I'm thinking Alabama, Georgia, Texas, Auburn, maybe.
0: Yeah.
1: And then, you know, everybody
0: else. Well, I mean, some of those schools have won national titles. Auburn, obviously, isn't at that level anymore.
1: More,
0: so it's not necessarily every year. I think Tennessee, Oklahoma, you know, has been a good power, although they're not having a great season this year. The loss to Michigan a couple weeks ago wasn't great. The Tennessee-Texas game, not the only big one today, though, in the SEC. Emmett, Oklahoma has a chance to really prove themselves. They go to Georgia today. Mm-hmm. This is Georgia's biggest test so far this year. And that game, the Tennessee-Texas game, is not the only weird line of the day. Boy, it is strange to me that Florida is favored against Trinidad, Chambliss, and Ole Miss. Number 4 at number 21. Emmett, I don't know much about what I think about the John Sumrall era so far. Mm-hmm. Talk to me again at about 7 o'clock tonight. I think we're going to have a better idea of what to expect from the Gators, who incredibly... And Emmett, when I see a line like this, I just think it's a straight-up stay-away on DraftKings.
1: Yeah.
0: Because it is odd to me, not only that Florida's favored, but that they're favored by more than a field goal with Trinidad, Chambliss, and company coming to town.
1: What this tells you is that the books believe there's going to be a letdown after that huge victory from Ole Miss, and you're on the road, you know, for Ole Miss. So you go on the road after a huge victory. It seems like they're expecting kind of a letdown there. So I think that's why that's the line. I'm surprised, though, because I believe Ole Miss is definitely the better team.
0: Yeah.
1: You know, and I think that is where we're on the same page at that. Okay, maybe if Florida was a 1-point favorite, you know, 1.5-point favorite, but being more than a field goal is surprising.
0: Emmett, speaking of field goals, can I interest you in both teams being in single digits for the majority of the game? Because Iowa goes to Michigan, where offense, I have a feeling, is going to be at a premium. Did you see the total?
1: Yes.
0: The total at one point I saw 36.5. It's now up to 38.5. If somebody scores 20 points in this game, I'm going to be surprised, which probably means Bryce Underwood is going to throw like 5 touchdown passes and it's going to be the shootout of the year.
1: Right.
0: The bookmakers are expecting this to be M&A. Close, tight, defensive struggle, I think you could say.
1: That's what it sounds like. And again, I don't think either offense could ever be confused with prolific, to say the least. So it'll be a good Big Ten matchup. 3 yards in a cloud of dust. You know how we like it up here in the Big Ten.
0: That's Emmett and I are in Cleveland, and we'll watch 3 yards in a cloud of dust. Yep. And embrace it. 7 o'clock on ESPN tonight. Emmett, this is a big spot for Lenora Sellers' NFL future. They go to Alabama, and I don't know that South Carolina can win, but, you know, I thought Sellers would be the marquee quarterback in this game. Keelan Russell, I know, Emmett, is a favorite of yours, and he's played well. Alabama 3-0 to start the year, South Carolina 2-1. And then at 7:30, I think Texas A&M LSU tonight. Emmett is a old-fashioned, you're a wrestling fan, so I'm going to... It's a loser leaves town.
1: Oh, okay.
0: I don't think the loser of this game, when you look at their schedules, I don't think the loser of this game can make the college football playoff. A really bad loss for A&M last week. I'm sorry, I thought LSU wasn't really all that prepared for the environment. Mm-hmm. Emmett, they came back and played great in the second half. Lane Kiffin and company has to get their team focused back in. And I think if LSU is going to go on a run this year, when you look at their schedule, they have to win tonight. 7:30, ABC. I think it's

0: arguably the biggest game of the day, just because I think the stakes here are huge.
1: Yeah, I think if LSU bounces back, then you just dismiss last week. Like, there was some bad blood, and it was just a different type of game. But, okay, LSU is still a contender. And if LSU blows it and doesn't win, then you go, okay, yeah, this is, you know, this ain't the year from them. Texas A&M, I think if they want to gain respect, you go on the road and you win in Baton Rouge, all of a sudden you're going to be taken seriously. So I agree with you, not just for the SEC, but for the college football playoff.
0: And also at 7:30, Emmett, look, might going to
1: change. Big Ten rivalry, baby. I know what you're going for.
0: Batteries in my remote, because there is no rivalry that defines the Big Ten Conference quite like Oregon and USC.
1: That's right. I grew up watching that Big Ten matchup, you know?
0: When I think of Big Ten legends, immediately Marcus Allen is one name that pops right to mind. You know?
1: Marcus Mariota, the other great Big Ten quarterback that we think of here.
0: Emmett, seriously, this is a matchup of who are supposed to be two of the best quarterbacks in college football. Maiava, the quarterback at USC, has lived up to it. I mean, he's 12 touchdowns, one interception to start the year. He's been awesome. Dante Moore in Oregon, you know, they struggled against Boise State. Then they lost.
1: Yeah.
0: So I think this is a massive opportunity for Dan Lanning and company to prove where they're at. And, you know, listen, if USC is really a title contender and a college football playoff contender, they're going to be able to play some defense and win this game tonight. We know they're going to score, but can they hold Oregon to, like, 25, because if they can, then I think they're going to win this game and position themselves to be a top 10 team.
1: Yeah, and if Oregon can get this win tonight, then they could put a few together. They got UCLA, Nebraska, Illinois, Northwestern, you know, the kind of their next few before they go on the road at Ohio State for their next big game. So Oregon can right the ship, and we can kind of forget about the way the season started, and because they haven't been playing at their best. If they're able to get this win tonight, and next thing you know, we'll be fired up 5 weeks, you know, a month and a half from now when they play Ohio State.
0: You look out for Northwestern, because they gave Indiana all they could
1: football
0: handle.
1: Team.
0: For those
1: yeah.
0: of you who weren't watching last night, that was close to the first loss for the defending national champions. I'm Aaron Goldhammer. He's Emmett Golden on Hammer and Emmett on a huge college football Saturday. Emmett, the latest one, 7:45 tonight. I am going to be digging into the ESPN app to try to find Missouri and Mississippi State. Mississippi State is suddenly must-see TV because Kamario Taylor is the latest hot thing in college football. If you haven't heard of him, if you haven't seen him, he's thrown for almost 1,000 yards, 11 touchdowns, only one interception, and he is the hot name in the Heisman conversation as of this week, but he gets a big test with the Tigers going into Mississippi State tonight.
1: Yeah, it's going to be tough to go down there and pull that one out. So I'm interested to see him. Not too hip to my man, Taylor.
0: Oh, boy, Emmett. Wait till, as a Browns fan who wants a big, strong, sexy quarterback, Kamari.
1: It's the guy.
0: He checks all the boxes. A couple things. I talked about it last night. Indiana getting the scare, 29-23. A couple of the best names in all of college football really helped out the Hoosiers in this game last night. Emmett, can I interest you in Lee Beebe Jr.? What a great name for
1: Lee
0: a running
1: Beebe.
0: Back. 24 for 203 and a touchdown. Turbo Richard got hurt in this game for Indiana, so they were a little lost on offense during part of this, and they had to score 14 points in the fourth quarter in order to kind of come back and be able to pull it off. They're 4-0. They're 1-0 in the Big Ten. Do you believe Indiana's really a top five team?
1: I think they're really good. Top five. I think they're a top 10 team for sure. I always feel like once you get to 5, 6, 7, you know, you can kind of interchange all of them. So, sure, I'll put some respect on their name as the defending national champions, and they're undefeated. So, I don't have a reason to doubt them. Watching last night, though, to your point, it didn't feel like last year's Indiana. They're a good football team, but it didn't feel like last year's Indiana.
0: I agree. I think they're one of the 10 best teams in the country, but I kind of am starting to doubt their national championship medal. I'm Aaron Goldhammer. He's Emmett Golden. And then the late game last night, Clemson beat Cal 24-10. And Emmett, that's where we're going to start caller bingo today. For those of you who aren't hip on Hammer and Emmett, we give the topic and then we try to

0: get people to call who fit the topic. If you were still up and watching the end of Clemson and Cal at 4 o'clock in the morning or whatever time that game ended, 888-SAY-ESPN. We need to talk to you. 888-729-3776. It's our first caller up for Caller Bingo. And speaking of Clemson quarterbacks, Deshaun Watson is going to be playing a game in Cleveland, Emmett, where you and I are. Will they cheer? Will they boo? We'll get into it next. Hammer and Emmett is underway on a huge day in college football. 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
0: We're still battling it out in Berkeley.
12: Look, it's Saturday, man. We're celebrating.

0: college sports. We're celebrating fans, and we want to be interactive and take it to the streets and hear from the people. So every Saturday, we throw out things that we're looking for, and hopefully we can find them. And right now, we're looking for someone who is still up from watching the Clemson game last night.
1: All right, Jack is in South Carolina, and I'm guessing you're a Clemson fan, Jack, or you hate Clemson?
2: No, Clemson fan, long time, three championships. We've been spoiled, at least in that regard.
1: Yes, you have, and now you need a coach that understands college football in 2026. What were you? You were up last night for this game, and then you're up again now? How does that work?
2: Yeah, just from a timing standpoint. So yes, set the alarm for 4 hours. Been up, had to walk the dogs. I'm out on the road.
1: Well, man, Jack, get some rest and hopefully a cell phone that isn't as tired as your cell phone apparently appears to be right now.
0: His phone was up watching the game last night.
1: But Emmett, so I guess he says he got 4 hours of sleep.
0: Yeah.
1: Then got up, walked the dog, and now is on the road. Emmett, after four, one of the things about me, I can't run on that little sleep. Like I would just be a debacle.
0: That is why I don't have a dog. What he said right there, like, I'd love to have a dog. I really would. The kids are gone, right? It'd be cool to have a companion. I'm not waking up at 4 o'clock to walk a dog at all, ever. So that's why I don't have a dog. Wouldn't be right to the dog, so that's why I don't have one.
1: Emmett, I got two little kids in my house, and they would love a dog, too. And the only thing we need less than a dog at the Goldhammer house is a third kid. 888-SAY-ESPN, 888-729-3776. Emmett, let's talk about another Clemson quarterback. Tomorrow, yeah. Huntington Bank Field, here in Cleveland, where you and I live and broadcast from. Deshaun Watson will take the field in front of the home fans. But Emmett, he's coming off a win, and that win against Tampa last week has kind of changed the whole vibe and feel, not just to the Browns season, but of this specific situation completely, I think.
0: Yeah, listen, Browns fans, they want to see some victories, right? And they got to see one last week. And here are the Browns in 2 weeks. They're 1-1, and as combative, complicated, and amongst other things, I can name the relationship between Deshaun Watson and the Browns fans. As much as that is, I think there are people that are just say, all right, look, I don't care. Like, can we win a game? Now, there is a certain amount of fans that are standing on business. They'll never cheer for him, never root for him, and will probably, boo whenever they see him. I don't know how many of those people are going to be at the game, right? Uh-huh. Because typically the people who are upset with the Browns and with Deshaun to that extent, they're not spending money to go watch them play. So that's why I think the energy around the stadium and everything tomorrow will be fine, because the Browns won last week, and I think the majority of people who actually are going to Browns games just want to see them play.
1: Yeah, I think it's an interesting read that fans generally, and there's some exceptions to this rule, I'll admit, but generally I don't think they buy tickets just to go boo somebody. I think you've got to get into your team and want your team to win, and there have to be other reasons for you to be there. So, E, I think at the start of the game, it will be a relatively warm reception after a win for Watson. The other thing the Browns are doing, which is, it's brilliant public relations. They signed Nick Chubb to a one-day contract yesterday. He's going to be there. The fans will go crazy for that. Mm-hmm. There are a bunch of alumni. There are Brian.
0: The Ohio State Marching Band is in the house.
1: Emmett,
0: we love that in Ohio.
1: Don't you know it? So I think they're going to be like, ladies and gentlemen, Nick Chubb. And everybody's going to be like, the Ohio
3: and
1: State
3: Deshaun
1: Marching
3: Watson.
1: Band.
3: Right. Deshaun Watson's your dude.
1: You're 1,000%, and they'll try to slide him in. Emmett, what's going to happen, though, is that if they struggle, and maybe this is the case for every offense. I mean, it happened at Lambeau on Thursday night.
0: Yeah, the Packers got booed off the field on Thursday night.
1: Okay. So. If Deshaun Watson goes 3-and-out, 3 straight possessions, throws a bad pick, the boos are going to break out at Huntington. Like, there's not going to be as much patience as there would be if Shedeur Sanders was playing in this
0: game. Here's the thing. I don't even know if Shedeur was to come out, go 3-and-out, and throw up. I think they'd be fans boo when they see a bad product.
1: Yeah,
0: and
1: that's acceptable. Drunk fans boo more. Yeah. And there are people listening to us who are already tailgating for tomorrow's Browns game. I know for a fact, because some of them are my friends. So do I think people are going to be drunk at that stadium? It

0: in the mid-60s on a beautiful fall day in Cleveland. Heck yeah, there are going to be people.
1: Yeah, yeah. So I honestly believe it's going to be annoying. This is not, you know, spicy by any means. I think it's going to be a regular football game environment tomorrow. I think fans will be fired up. It's the first home game of the year. They've been waiting a long time to be able to watch the Browns play in front of them. So that's where I think it's going to be. And if there's any type of booing going on, it'll be because the Browns have played poorly. Although, coming off of last week, maybe they won't. You know, they had a really good game last week.
0: Emmett, the last week has taught me, you know, if you're a Browns quarterback and you win, man, fans are willing to put up with just about anything for a guy who wins. Man,
1: that's last sports.
0: Week, you know, everybody was criticizing Deshaun Watson for the press conference that he gave and being tone deaf, and we were at the front of the line on all of this. I don't know how much more he really related to the fans in the sound this week, but he was just a quarterback coming off a win against Baker Mayfield and company, so it went over much better in Cleveland. Take a listen. Here's Deshaun.
2: The biggest thing, like, I don't never try to go at war with the fans. So then the biggest thing is just, you know, ready for support, ready for their energy, ready to get this big dub for the city of Cleveland and, you know, continue this great feeling that we have this week. So that's my motto, is just keep pushing forward, find ways to win on Sunday to, you know, take advantage of the opposing team and get a W.
1: I will also, you talked about how great of a public relations job the Browns have kind of done, setting everything up around the game and everything. The messaging this week, too, it was beautiful. Because every Browns player that talked, they all found a way to go, and the fans, on Sunday, the greatest fans in the world, cannot wait for the dog pound. Like, they were doing all of that all week long, and it was perfect. That's exactly how you're supposed to play.
0: Watson throws a pick, and they're going to go, let's hear it for LeBron James. He's not here, but did you know, Emmett, Taylor Swift just wrote a new song.
1: Here's
0: it's called
1: Cleveland
0: exclamation point. You know it. Know it. Emmett, I think this is actually going to be a close game. You know what's funny? The Browns have a chance to win this game. I'm not sure they're as bad as all of you out there think they are, but maybe we're just looking this through orange-colored glasses on a day where Texas plays Tennessee and it's the orangest day in college football. Coming up next, baseball pennant races, also red hot. Buster Olney joins us.
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8: 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Good afternoon. This is Paul Keels. They're playing a doubleheader in Boston today with the Red Sox and Chicago Cubs because of concern of weekend weather. They're in the ninth inning of the first game at Boston, a 4-3 lead. This game, this series, has playoff implications as far as seeding. Another doubleheader for the same reasons is getting ready to start shortly. Baltimore and New York to take on the Yankees.

0: Cleveland Guardians begin their final regular season series tonight in Kansas City against the Royals. This after the Guardians and manager Stephen Vogt clinched a playoff berth with their win last night in Boston.
1: Yeah, it's such a good testament to our player development and our organization as a whole. Our guys come up, they're ready to go. They're going to learn. They're not finished products. And that can be some of the growing pains you watch. But when you get this champagne in your eyes, it makes it all worth it.
0: Tonight, Gavin Williams to pitch for the Guardians against the Royals' Noah Cameron. Cleveland still maintains a one-game lead over Chicago atop the American League Central Division standings. The White Sox, begin a series at home of Colorado tonight. Cincinnati Reds start their final series of the season this evening in Toronto. Nick Lodolo to pitch for the Reds. Jose Soriano will be on the hill for the Blue Jays. College football tonight in the Big Ten. Fifth-ranked Indiana hosts Northwestern. Rutgers is at home with Howard. Other games this evening, Army at Temple, Navy at UAB. And in the ACC, it's Clemson at Cal. Seventh-ranked Ohio State at home, entertaining Illinois tomorrow at 12 noon. Four-time Pro Bowl running back Nick Chubb today signed a one-day contract to retire as a member of the Cleveland Browns, an organization he spent seven of his eight NFL years with. 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
3: Your Skynet forecast for the overnight hours will have partly cloudy skies with a low of 48 degrees, partly sunny skies for Saturday, then becoming sunny with a high near 70. Saturday night, clear skies and 47. For Sunday, sunny with a high 71. The same for Monday, sunny 71. For Tuesday, sunny and 72. For Skynet weather, I'm Max Crenshaw, ESPN Radio 1430 AM and 105.7 FM.
4: In Boston, the Cubs and Red Sox will wrap up their series in Tampa tomorrow. That's due to the nor'easter right now on the East Coast. Meanwhile, in the American League Central race, White Sox over the Rockies 6-1. Guardians down the Royals 12-9. 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College football, number 5 Indiana got a tough test for Northwestern before coming away with a win.
5: Josh Hoover, here's the snap and the give, and it is BB right into the end zone, touchdown! Looked like he might be brought down in the backfield. Somehow he eluded a stop and was able to take it in for the score.
4: That's Don Fisher with the call in Learfield as Indiana wins 29-23, but the Hoosiers did lose running back Turbo Richard to a leg injury. Clemson over Cal 24-10. The Tigers won three in a row.
6: Hey, it's Evan Cohen. 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

0: ESPN, 888-729-3776. Do you think Rocky Top, is it like one of the best five songs in college football, or do you find Rocky Top annoying? College Game Day is at Tennessee today for Texas and Tennessee.
1: I hear Rocky Top. I don't know the song, though. Like, I hear people reference, and I actually
0: don't
1: know the song.
0: You don't know the song?
1: I don't think I know the song.
0: Rocky Top, you'll always be home, sweet home to me.
1: Nope.
0: Good old Rocky Top. Woo! Rocky Top 10. Like, this doesn't resonate?
1: No, not hip. I'm from the land till I die. That's what I'm hip to. This is what it is.
0: There you go. Rocky Top, you'll always be home, sweet home. Oh, you're going to be.
1: Can't say
0: that. Pat McAfee's going to be singing it in about an hour and a half.
1: Oh, you
0: I
1: know
0: guarantee
1: that.
0: You that,
1: yeah,
0: Emmett.
1: You know that.
0: Emmett, based on this game, caller bingo, we want to talk to somebody who is volunteering this morning.
1: Yes.
0: So here's the thing. Not rooting for Tennessee. We imagine people are listening to ESPN Radio who are doing that. No.
1: Right.
0: In honor of the Tennessee Volunteers, if you're on your way to a soup kitchen today.
1: That's right.
0: If you're helping the elderly out today. If you're
1: parking cars. Whatever you're doing.
0: Yeah, if you're playing.

0: fucking dogs.
1: There you go. If you're planting an urban garden today and you're trying to help your community in some way, we want to hear from volunteers at 888-SAY-ESPN, 888-729-3776. Emmett, let's go to the hotline. We bring in our ESPN baseball insider. He is the host of the Baseball Tonight podcast, and Buster Olney joins us now. Buster, the Diamondbacks are surging. The Phillies' collapse is starting to feel possible. How nervous would you be if you were a fan in Philadelphia this morning?
2: And before we get to that, I've got to say, your conversation, it hits a sweet spot for me, okay? And I've never admitted this out loud before. You know, I went to Vanderbilt. Of course, we considered Tennessee to be an arch rival. And that was a song that was reviled by all of my brethren. But every time I drove back to the state of Tennessee and crossed the border, I would sing Rocky Top in my car at the top of my lungs. It was a great song, but don't tell any of my Vanderbilt brethren that, okay? Just don't let any of them know.
1: Nobody's listening. It's just national radio with 500 affiliates. I'm sure nobody is dare paying attention this morning. Right?
2: Exactly. So, yes, if you wake up this morning and you're a Phillies fan, you are scared to death. I mean, because of the trajectory of the team, you know, they lost Jesus Luzardo. That changed the pitching staff. They just lost Luis Arraez to an ankle, you know, sprain the other day. And here come the Diamondbacks. I left the Diamondbacks for dead. They were like four games out with, you know, week to play. And you're like, okay, they're not going to make it. And they haven't lost, including last night when they play the hottest team in baseball in San Diego. The Phillies lose last night. Today they have a bullpen game. And then, we'll see if they have to make the playoffs. They might have to start Zach Wheeler. If they don't clinch a playoff spot today, they have to start Zach Wheeler on Sunday, which would, of course, would jumble their wild card plans. I mean, one way or another, it's a mess for the Phillies.
3: And Buster, it feels like here in the AL Central, it's going to come down to one game between the Guardians and the White Sox.
2: And you can bet that last night during the White Sox, or as the White Sox are sitting in their clubhouse and they're watching that Cleveland-Kansas City game play out, and the Royals issuing 13 walks as the Guardians keep coming back and coming back and coming back, that the White Sox are like, are you kidding me? We can't get some help. Let's face it, at this point, the Guardians with a one-game lead, two games to play, they could clinch as soon as today. The White Sox own the tiebreaker between the two teams. And this is a huge deal because whoever wins this division is going to be the number two seed in the American League. They'll get the first round bye. I saw Cleveland, the Guardians, the other day when we did the Red Sox game in Fenway Park. They are gaining momentum as they do every year. 23 wins in the last 33 games. Their offense has gotten better. You guys, as Cleveland guys, you got to love it.
1: In the ninth inning last night, there were 34 pitches thrown, Buster, by the Royals. Eight of them were strikes. They walked six guys in the inning. And if you're a White Sox fan, that happened to be driving you crazy.
3: That was a start for me in high school. That's all that was. That's how my control was.
1: Buster, Emmett always says we're obligated to ask you about the Yankees in every segment, but there's some buzz that Giancarlo Stanton could appear for the Yankees in the playoffs. What say you?
2: Yeah, he's making progress, right? Coming back from the calf strain that he suffered as he was rehabilitating another injury. Felt like a month ago that, you know, Giancarlo Stanton, the assumption was he wasn't going to play. But he actually has a chance to be on their roster in this series against the Red Sox. And guys, it could be a big deal because the Red Sox are going to throw waves of left-handed pitching at the Yankees. That's considered to be their Achilles heel because the best hitters in their lineup without Judge, and he's not going to play in that first series, are Cody Bellinger, left-handed hitter. Ben Rice, left-handed hitter. You know, Jazz Chisholm. Austin Wells, their catcher, is left-handed. They are just stacked with left-handed hitters. The Red Sox are going to throw left-handed pitchers at them. And I would expect that Stanton is going to be available as a pinch hitter in that series if he gets cleared by the doctors. And maybe given his great postseason history, he's capable of one big bolt, one big moment to help the Yankees.
3: Buster, I think most of us believe that Pete Crow Armstrong is going to be the MVP. Does he have an opportunity to be the unanimous MVP?
2: He should be. You know, every year during the Hall of Fame vote, when, you know, someone doesn't vote for a Derek Jeter, someone doesn't vote for a Ken Griffey Jr., we have the conversation about, like, that person's vote

0: to be stripped away. I think the same thing with the National League MVP voting at this point. Pete Crow Armstrong, you know, he's joined the 40-40 club, as you guys know, the other day. Since June 19th, he has more wins above replacement because of the great defense, the great offense, since June 19th than any other player has all season. So if you imagine it was a running race, it's like he spotted the other players the first 40% of the year and he passed them.
1: Buster, only with us, Aaron Goldhammer, Emmett Golden, ESPN Radio, and the ESPN app. Buster, how do you think the commissioner and the owners feel about a winner of the American League West being under 500? Should we just get an extra NL playoff team this year and banish the American League West to AAA?
0: I mean, it's a conversation. As you guys know, no team has ever made the playoff over a full season with a record under 500. And that looks like what it may well happen here. Anything, I think, from the owner's perspective to feed into the narrative that baseball has a competitive balance problem, they're for it. And so I bet part of them is like, you know what? Maybe this helps us in our negotiation in the public conversation. Doesn't change anything behind the scenes, but yeah, it's embarrassing for baseball to have this situation.
2: Well, you know, I always got to tap in with you about the Vikings. 2-0. All right. Kyler Murray coming back. How you feeling about Kyler coming back? Because Wentz has been playing pretty well.
0: As I'm watching the Packers wilt away, as I'm watching the Bears crumble in the second week, shut down by Brian Flores' defense. Am I feeling okay? Are you kidding me? Right? And now we actually get a quarterback who'll throw the ball downfield as opposed to Kevin O'Connell having a game manage. I'm feeling great about it. I thought coming into the year I was concerned about the NFC North. Now I'm probably getting cocky to the point where, as it has in every other year in the Vikings franchise, it's going to backfire on me.
1: Buster only with us. All right, Emmett. I think he's just crossing the border into Tennessee. So here to perform Rocky Top live on ESPN Radio. It is Buster only. Go ahead, Buster.
0: I'm in an airport, okay? I'm surrounded by people. It's 5:30 a.m. You know, they have to put up with the baseball talk. I am not going to subject them to my singing.
2: That's
0: I'm
2: fair.
0: Sorry.
1: Thank
2: fair.
1: You, Buster.
2: That's
1: appreciate
2: fair.
1: The
2: Thanks,
1: time,
2: Buster.
1: Ladies and gentlemen. Buster only on a big day for Tennessee football. Thanks, Buster. He can't stand Tennessee, but he likes the song, Emmett. He likes the song Rocky Top. Yeah. Caller bingo continues next. Can we find volunteers, not literal Tennessee grads, damn it. I'm talking about people who are volunteering this morning at 888-SAY-ESPN, 888-729-3776. Plus, did we see a top five team get a scare from Northwestern last night? Emma and I will talk about it. It's Hammer and Emmett on ESPN Radio and on the ESPN app.
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5: Good afternoon. This is Paul Keels. They're playing a doubleheader in Boston today with the Red Sox and Chicago Cubs because of concern of weekend weather. They're in the ninth inning of the first game at Boston, a 4-3 lead. This game, this series, has playoff implications as far as seeding. Another doubleheader for the same reasons is getting ready to start shortly. Baltimore and New York to take on the Yankees. Cleveland Guardians begin their final regular season series tonight in Kansas City against the Royals. This after the Guardians and manager Stephen Vogt clinched a playoff berth with their win last night in Boston.
6: Yeah, it's such a good testament to our player development and our organization as a whole. Our guys come up, they're ready to go. They're going to learn. They're not finished products. And that can be some of the growing pains you watch. But when you get this champagne in your eyes, it makes it all worth it.
5: Tonight, Gavin Williams to pitch for the Guardians against the Royals' Noah Cameron. Cleveland still maintains a one-game lead over Chicago atop the American League Central Division standings. The White Sox begin a series at home with Colorado tonight. Cincinnati Reds start their final

0: series of the season this evening in Toronto. Nick Lodolo to pitch for the Reds. Jose Soriano will be on the hill for the Blue Jays. College football tonight in the Big Ten. Fifth-ranked Indiana hosts Northwestern. Rutgers is at home with Howard. Other games this evening, Army at Temple, Navy at UAB. And in the ACC, it's Clemson at Cal. Seventh-ranked Ohio State at home, entertaining Illinois tomorrow at 12 noon. Four-time Pro Bowl running back Nick Chubb today signed a one-day contract to retire as a member of the Cleveland Browns, an organization he spent seven of his eight NFL years with. 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
2: Your Skynet forecast for the overnight hours will have partly cloudy skies with a low of 48 degrees, partly sunny skies for Saturday, then becoming sunny with a high near 70. Saturday night, clear skies and 47. For Sunday, sunny with a high 71. The same for Monday, sunny 71. For Tuesday, sunny and 72. For Skynet weather, I'm Max Crenshaw, ESPN Radio 1430 AM and 105.7 FM.
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0: Radio. Emmett, I don't know if last night said more about where Indiana is, close call against Northwestern, or if it said Northwestern with this new stadium they're getting is pretty legit. Mm-hmm. We'll talk about it about 3 minutes from now. 888-SAY-ESPN, 888-729-3776, the number if you want to jump in. Emmett, for people who aren't familiar with caller bingo, just again, explain what we're doing here.
1: Yeah, we like to be interactive here on Hammer and Emmett and celebrate college football, celebrate the fans. So we play bingo every week. We come up with a topic or criteria that you need to meet, and we go out to the phones and see if we can find them. We're looking for volunteers, not people that went to Tennessee, but people that are out volunteering today.
0: College game day in the Orange Bowl today. It's not at the Orange Bowl in Florida, Emmett. It's the Texas Longhorns Orange against the Tennessee Volunteers Orange, and game day is there. It'll start a little over an hour from now. Let's go to Robbie is in Tennessee, joins us on ESPN Radio. Yes, Robbie, go ahead.
2: How you doing?
1: We're doing great, man. What you got for us?
2: Well, I'm out here in Washington. I'm a Tennessee grad and a Knoxville resident. I voluntarily gave up my 50-yard line ticket to my best friend today to come out and volunteer to hold my brand-new grandson who was born 2 days ago.
1: Oh, wow. That's awesome.
0: Robbie, you're the man. Congratulations. We love you. Okay, I want to make that clear first and foremost. Second of all, I don't think this fits the criteria for what we're looking for.
1: I think you want to, but I also think you're obligated. You know, because let's be honest, you're bad grandpa if you're just like, man, forget that kid. You know what I'm saying? I'm going to the game. But congratulations. That's awesome. I'm happy for you.
0: Emmett, if Tennessee was hosting Texas in a playoff game and this was December, it's a tough spot for Robbie in Tennessee.
1: Ooh.
0: But Emmett, I got to say.
1: No, it's not. Because you still go see your grandkid and you make a boatload of money by selling your tickets.
0: Right. And then you can always tell the grandkid, I chose you over Josh Heupel. It was the pick. Yep. It was a choice, and I picked you. 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Eric is in Utah, joins us on ESPN Radio. Hey, Eric.
3: Good morning, guys.
1: Good morning. What you got, man?
3: So this morning I am just doing a gym session, and then I'm taking a youth group to go and clean our church in preparation for meetings tomorrow. And then I'm taking them to the Jordan River Temple to do some service. So I got a full day of volunteering and service with my church youth group.
0: Eric,
1: yes, sir.
0: Emmett, let's give Eric a nice round of applause.
1: All right, doing the Lord's work. That is volunteering right there. Yes.

0: What's up, Ray?
1: Hey, good morning, guys. How are you?
0: Morning.
2: We're doing good, man. What's up?
1: Yeah. I'm one of the coaches for Pro 5 Baseball Academy, and we are volunteering with the Miracle League this morning. It's a baseball league for kids with disabilities. They love getting on the field. They love to play the game with a pure heart. It's an awesome opportunity for our guys.
2: Ray, that is amazing. That is so awesome. And thank you for that, too. I grew up playing baseball, so I know how important the game is and how awesome that is. So thank you for that, Ray. That is, yet again, a real volunteer. That's real stuff. Thank you, Ray.
0: Emmett, I enjoy just watching Little League baseball that just breaks out in a park near your house. But I don't know if you've ever seen one of these leagues that sort of focuses on kids with disabilities.
2: Mm-hmm.
0: The product to watch is even more fun. The level of joy on the field is as high as you will ever find it for a baseball game. It's just awesome. 888-SAY-ESPN, 888-729-3776. Robert in Illinois. I mean, all these people are making me feel that, like, I'm not a very good person,
2: man,
0: this morning.
2: Yeah, I need to get off my backside.
0: Robert, you're on Hammer and Emmett. What's up?
3: Morning, guys. It's homecoming at the university that I worked at, and so I'm just pulling up to volunteer at our 5K and 10K race this morning. We got about 500 folks coming out to run this morning.
2: Wow, that's awesome. That's awesome. And you know, like, Rob, do you know what you're doing at the 5K race to volunteer? Are you, like, handing out numbers, signing people up? Do you know what you're doing?
3: So we have about 15 to 20 sponsors, so I'm helping the vendors get set up and get them ready to hand out their paraphernalia. I'm sure we'll have a bunch of folks, you know, selling the windows and, you know, trying to get you to sign up for a new roof or a cell phone plan or something like that.
0: Yeah.
2: Yes, sir.
0: Buddy.
2: Yeah, that's what I'm talking about.
0: We know those kinds of booths very well.
2: Yes. That's why I asked.
0: You best be believing it. Emmett, I would run a 5K, and I think I could make it now. If I laced up some shoes, 3.2 miles or whatever. Uh-uh. Starting with a 10K, I don't know that I can spend hours of my life just running. I've got nothing to run from. It's just not my... I'm happy to exercise. I like to play tennis. I'll take you on in pickleball. I'm just not running guy.
2: Man, I have no cardiovascular, if I even said that right, shape at all. I don't do anything. I sit at desk and talk in microphones. That's about it. And take the trash out once a week. I need to get my butt in the gym. And also need to volunteer more, man. Oh, I'm just sitting up here doing radio shows. There's people out here helping children and loving God and all type of stuff. And here I am like, yeah, Deshaun Watson ain't going to get booed. You know what I'm saying? And I need to do more with my life. This is
0: less game, less game night, more volunteering.
2: Yeah,
0: right. For you, Emmett Golden. 888-SAY-ESPN, a number, 888-729-3776. All right. In addition to volunteering, Indiana got it done last night, Emmett, but it was not a thing of beauty. They had a couple wins like this last year. The Penn State game with the great Omar Cooper catch comes to mind. How concerned do you think Kurt Cignetti should be about his team barely winning 29-23 against Northwestern on a Friday night in Bloomington?
2: I don't think he should be concerned at all, because I think Indiana will make the college football playoff. I don't think Indiana is an actual championship contender, but they won. That's all that matters. They got Rutgers and Nebraska next, and then they play Ohio State. So, really, that's their biggest game. And even if they lose to Ohio State, that'll probably be one loss they get in the playoffs. So, look, Indiana is not as good as they were last year, but still a really good team.
0: Yep.
2: And Northwestern is much better than anybody is giving them credit for. So I think those two things equal what you saw last night.
0: Emmett, they're an up-and-coming program. They're about to open a brand new stadium. They have some pretty awesome resources. That's a team that I wonder at some point, you know, it was like a miracle the one year where they went to the Rose Bowl. I remember when we were kids, you know, with Gary Barnett as the coach. And but that's kind of Vanderbilt-ish to me, you know, how they came on with Pavia and became a college football hotbed over the course of the last couple of years. I think there's an opportunity at Northwestern. I mean, they've got Chicago to sell. No other.

0: other Big Ten program is selling the fact that they're in one of the great cities in the world. So I think there's an opportunity for Northwestern to grow into that. Meanwhile, you know, Kurt Cignetti, anytime he's at the microphone, we want to play the sound bites. Emmett, it was all about Lee Beebe Jr., one of the great names in college. If you name your kid Lee Beebe, he's destined to be a running back at Indiana. And he had over 200 yards on the ground last night. Here's Coach Sig.
1: He's got as much heart as anybody's been in this program the last 3 years. I would compare his heart to Kalon Black's heart. And, you know, he's a guy that was doing really well and got hurt last year. So he lost this season. And, boy, we really needed him, and he carried the load.
0: And last night, boy, Turbo Richard went down with an injury, so they did need Lee Beebe Jr. to step up. Also committing some penalties. Here's Coach Cignetti.
2: Might have been out of bounds. What was your view on it?
1: Late hip drop penalty not called, which was consistent early in the game. Penalties on the other side not called. Penalties on us, mysterious penalties being called. But, I mean, regardless, you just you hate to see that happen to a good player like that who was playing really well, but he'll do everything he can to get back as soon as possible.
3: I'm sorry, I couldn't hear anything in that clip other than Cignetti. Was he chewing on gum?
0: Hell yes, he was.
3: Yeah, I mean, that was, yeah, it was driving me crazy. I just kept hearing that. At least he said they were consistent. I guess he said they were consistent one way. But yeah, all I heard was gum chewing there from Coach Cignetti.
0: Emmett, to me, tell me if you agree, best coach at the podium in college football. I don't know if he's the best coach in college football, but I think he gives the best sound bites of any coach in college football.
3: Yeah, I listen to that.
0: Up next, Collar Bingo rolls on. Plus, we will preview some of the other big games on the college football slate. Hammer and Emmett are underway. 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
5: 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The White Sox beat the Rockies 6-1, so the Guardians' lead is 1. 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The American League West, the Rangers fall to the Twins. The Astros lose to the A's. Both are 79 and 81, yet tied for first with two to go. In the National League in wild card race, the Cubs were swept in a doubleheader by the Red Sox, preventing them from grabbing the fifth spot of the wild card positioning. The two teams will conclude their series by playing a game in Tampa tomorrow due to the nor'easter in the East Coast. In college football, number 5 Indiana beat Northwestern 29-23. The Hoosiers did lose running back Turbo Richard to a leg injury. Clemson over Cal 24-10. 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Wisconsin to Penn State, 8 Eastern, Texas A&M and LSU.
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9: Well, the week 4 college football slate has 6 games involving 2 ranked teams, so I think we're going to learn a little bit more about some of these teams today. What do we know? 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We're on the ESPN app. We're on Sirius XM Channel 80. 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I'm Aaron Goldhammer. He is Emmett Golden. Emmett, I'm kind of confused, so I kind of want you to help me walk through this, okay?
10: Okay.
9: So we're like 25% of the way through the season, right? Because most teams, you know, they play 12 games in the college football season. We're through 3 of them.
10: Right.
9: There are a couple of teams who, to your point from earlier, haven't played anybody yet.
10: Like,
9: I don't know what to think about Georgia, who hasn't played a soul. They could be the best team in the country. They could not even make the playoff for all. Penn State has not played anybody yet. USC, let's be honest, they have a big game today. They haven't played anybody yet. So is there anything that you have figured out, you think, so far about the 2026 college football season, or is most of this still going to be determined in the next 9 weeks?
10: And the only thing I'm super confident about right now is Trinidad Chambliss is going to win the Heisman. That's kind of the only thing I'm confident in. I think they're going to keep riding his wave, and he'll play well, and I don't think there'll be another quarterback that'll be able to catch the hype that he has, because he has a signature Heisman moment at the, you know, right now.
9: Already. I don't know that anybody's going to remember what happened in September by the time we get to Thanksgiving, but I agree.
10: Maybe, you know, but he's got his moment. You know, you look at Mensa and Malachi Toney, they're kind of taking votes away from each other, right? Because they're both putting up insane video
9: talk about beating. No, like, Miami's been awesome to watch so far this year. But Emmett, yeah. I mean, they're going to play Notre Dame. That's going to determine whether one of those

0: guys has a chance to win the Heisman Trophy.
1: They play Central Michigan today.
0: Yeah, that's not going to determine whether any one of them is going to win the Heisman Trophy this year. Emmett, I think that we have figured out that, you know, I think that Ohio State-Texas game is the most important thing that we've seen. Mm-hmm. And I think both of those teams are really good. And I wouldn't be surprised if we rematched that game, either in the semifinals or in the championship. I thought there were positives to take away from both teams with it. I think Ohio State, to go on the road and build a 20-point lead in the fourth quarter, I think they showed that they're a real contender for the national championship. And even with all the losses on defense, they're still one of the most talented teams in the country. And Emmett, I thought it was the defining moment of Arch Manning's college career so far. Yeah. And I know there's some criticism, you know, can he win a road game is something that's going to come up today.
1: It's an important question to ask.
0: I think it is, but I think also he finally, all the hype and buzz and Feinbaum and Heisman talk and all this stuff for him, he finally did something bona fide on the field that made me say, wow, which I thought was worth taking away and noting through the first 3 weeks of the season.
1: Yeah, he was impressive. And you know, it was funny, the first half of that Ohio State game, being I'm in Ohio, I'm actually wearing a hoodie that says "the" right now, just to add some perspective to it.
0: That's the Ohio State for those of you who don't know.
1: I'm not a big fan of the word "the." No, I'm a big fan of the Ohio State Buckeyes. But with that being said, in the second half, he was money. You know, he was money, and he came back and led Texas to defeating the number one team in the nation. That's how they got there. So that was a big moment. You know, if you're going to be considered an elite college quarterback, you got to win big games against super tough opponents, and Arch did that early in the season.
0: Emmett, our buddy Stanford Steve from Scott Van Pelt Sports Center was on ESPN Sports Center last night on College Football Live and was talking about, you know, this Tennessee and Texas game and something that Arch Manning still really has to prove. Take a listen.
2: I don't know if it's an X and an O's, but like reading up for this game, I found out Arch Manning's never won a true road game in regulation.
3: Wow.
2: You go back to last year. Okay. At Georgia loss, at Florida loss, at Ohio State loss, and then they beat Kentucky and Mississippi State in overtime. Yeah. So all that, the common theme with that is the way they started those games. They didn't start out well, trailing in all those games in the first half. So I think with this crowd, when, you know, Sark knows this, coaching here before as an OC, under Coach Saban, Arch has to get off to a good start. That, but Texas said the same thing going into the Ohio State game.
3: Yeah.
2: And you couldn't get a worse start than it was and fumbled in the first part of the play of the game. So that's what I think. I think Texas has to get the offense going early.
1: Yeah, and you can ask yourself, is that an example of just growth, right? As that's something that maybe Arch had struggled with up until this point, and now he's kind of grown out of that. We got to see it. And I think he can, though. I feel really good about Texas winning today and them continuing to kind of have the good season that we expected them to.
0: Yeah, it's a big spot for him, though. I was surprised originally that this line is where it is at only 5.5. Then you start to dig into some of the details and you kind of see it. I'm Aaron Goldhammer. He's Emmett Golden. Emmett, on the other side of this, there are two teams that I think are just were overrated coming into the year. And we do this every year. So it shouldn't be a surprise. Emmett, I think Oklahoma, I'm sorry, they can't move the ball. They barely beat New Mexico. I know New Mexico's a good team this year, but, you know, Oklahoma ought to be winning that game by 3 touchdowns. And I think their loss to Michigan said more about Oklahoma necessarily than it did about Michigan. I think Brett Venables' team is in some trouble. And I also think Oregon's overrated. I think we saw them as a real championship contender. I don't know. Dan Lanning teams sometimes get better over the course of the year, but pretty eye-opening to see the way they've struggled in some of these games. And I think they're in danger of a second loss. And if that happens, Emmett, their margin for error to make the playoff if they lose to USC tonight is down to about 0.
1: Yeah, we'll find out tonight because, you know, was the loss to Oklahoma State just kind of a one-off? Hey, you were on the road. You ran into a quarterback that got hot. Those things do happen in sports. Or, to your point, are you not a true contender? If they go to USC and they get the win, they beat the 12th-ranked team, then for me, all is good. It is what it is. Sometimes one thing we look at teams in college football is if they don't blow everybody out,

0: or go undefeated, they're not really that good. Uh-huh. And that's somewhat of a ridiculous standard to have. I think the historically great teams blow everybody out and go undefeated. But you can have some really good teams in college football that lose a game. And maybe even lose two, depending on how tough their schedule is.
1: I mean, you know, Miami had a dumb loss last year. 2 years ago, Notre Dame had a really dumb loss against Northern, and they ended up going to the championship game. So again, that's why it's like, okay, 3 weeks in, it's 25% of the season. Also, 3 weeks in, we kind of know nothing. Other than, to your point, I agree with you that I think Trenton Chambliss...
0: That's all I know. Yeah, that's it. That's all I got.
1: Emmitt has locked in his Heisman vote, even though he doesn't have one. 888-SAY-ESPN. You should. I mean, there's some people with Heisman votes. 888-729-3776. Emmitt, we call it caller bingo. We put out the topic, and we try to search for college football fans who fit it. Thank you to all the volunteers who, in honor of Tennessee, have checked in with us already this morning. But, Emmitt, it's time for us to reveal a new topic, a new category, and this one is specific to Texas. Let everybody know where we're going with Caller Bingo next.
0: Okay, this is where we're going. If you're wearing a cowboy hat to the Texas game, hit us up. 888-SAY-ESPN. That's 888-729-3776.
1: Can I clarify, do you have to be going to the game, or can it just be anybody who happens to be listening to Hammer and Emmett
0: with a
1: cowboy hat on?
0: I'm cool with that. I'm cool with that. If you're listening to Hammer and Emmett and you're wearing a cowboy hat, let us know the brand, too. The only brand, Stetson, is the only thing I've ever heard of. But
1: have you ever worn a cowboy hat? E, do you own a cowboy hat?
0: Oh, you know I don't own a cowboy hat. And what's wild is, you know, I own a lot of hats. I'm kind of hat guy. No cowboy hat. I can't pull a cowboy hat off.
1: Just to shout out one of our great sponsors here on ESPN Radio, most of Emmett's hats come from Lids. They don't sell cowboy hats at Lids, do they?
0: No, they don't.
1: They sell Dallas cowboy hats.
0: Now, that is true. A lot of them, different styles, all of them, different brand, you know, they have them. But no cowboy hats.
1: If your hat has a blue star on it, that doesn't qualify. Count.
0: No.
1: We want an organic Marlboro-style cowboy hat.
0: And if you happen to be smoking Marlboros while wearing it, you get extra credit.
1: And also quit smoking. But I agree with you. 888-729-3776. Extra credit is available. 888-SAY-ESPN. I'm Aaron Goldhammer. He's Emmett Golden. Caller Bingo. And also, wait. Is that wheel that's coming?
0: Pulling out the wheel to bring it? Yes.
1: It's time. The wheel of topics on Hammer and Emmett is next.
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1: And talk about a first world problem, but
2: right.
1: I just like to be able to veg out in my house. They're here all day. And then, so I think I'm going to leave and then come back to like just a sparkling clean home. And
2: this is why it would be tough for me to do it, because I'd have the urge to clean up before they showed up, because I wouldn't want them to judge. Like, oh my God, this place is a mess. Like, yeah, I just
1: that's what we did, because my wife was like, I want a real deep clean, you know, yeah. Like I want the floorboard scrubbed if we're going to pay to have this done.
2: I hear that.
1: So, yes, at the Goldhammer House, quote unquote, the maids are coming. Yes,
2: the butlers, yeah.
1: Larry is in Oklahoma. Emmett, we're looking for someone who is wearing a cowboy hat right now in honor of Tennessee and Texas today. Larry's on ESPN Radio. What's up, Larry?
3: So basically, I don't have a cowboy hat, but I'm close enough because I'm from Oklahoma. But I do have a question for you guys, being national guys. I'd like to get your opinion, because I know what the local homers have to say here. But my question is, why does Texas, this love affair for Texas year in and year out? They've got one national title in half a century. They get a clean slate. Every single year, they're in the top five, and they always disappoint. They're the most overrated program in the history of college football. And I'm just curious. I'm being totally honest. I'm not trying to take shots, really. I kind of am, but not really. I really want to know.
1: You sound like a hater. You're getting ready for Red River. You know it.
2: Yeah, it's all good.
1: Also, Larry, we love you, but that's not a win for color. Dude, just talking to a guy in Oklahoma does not equate to a cowboy hat.
2: You could have at least said you are a cowboy, right? We would have had to believe you. I will say this to answer your question, though, Larry. It's branding. Like, Texas has a strong brand, and they're usually good enough to be in the conversation. So I think that's why
1: it's branding, and it's also Manning. Okay, so that's part of the reason why it's a conversation now, because that last name carries a lot of weight. Okay, I would also say the Longhorn Network is a big part of why there's a lot of conversation and has been around Texas, because their athletic department is big enough that it has its own ESPN television network dedicated to it. Yeah. So I think that is part of the. So all these things, just obviously they have a huge fan base. You know, they only won one national championship, but like the Colt McCoy era was a great era

0: for Texas football, mm-hmm. too. Then there's the whole is Texas back conversation, which I think we could ask at just about any point. So there's a lot of things that go into it. We've talked a lot of Oklahoma on ESPN. Did we talk at all about, I don't know, Emmett
1: Baker Mayfield?
0: Yeah, Jalen Hurts? Did any of those guys generate a bunch of...
1: Kyler Murray, I think, was it?
0: A couple times did we talk about those guys? Tune in, college football action. How about this game? Penn State and Wisconsin. Penn State's undefeated. Emmett, coverage mm-hmm. begins 4:30 Eastern time here on ESPN Radio and on the ESPN app.
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0: All right, Emmett, it's time to get producer Mikey involved. 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
1: Listen, man, it's a lot to talk about on a Saturday morning, but we got college football. We have to focus on that. We still need to talk about the other things going on around the world. We slap them on a wheel. We spin it wherever it lands. We riff on. That is how the Wheel of Topics.
0: All right, Emmett, I think you get the first spin. The wheel is here. It's been properly greased up and ready to go. Let's give it a whirl.
1: Finally, let's go. All right.
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6: All right, guys, there's some really cool, hockey goalie helmets that you've seen over the times. I think, some like USA helmets. Well, Washington Capitals goalie Logan Thompson debuted his Wedding Crashers-themed helmet featuring Vince Vaughn, Owen Wilson, and a picture of Will Ferrell. It's pretty cool.
1: Yeah, I thought that was awesome. You know what else is unique to me? You called it a helmet. I call it a mask, Mikey. Is it a helmet or a mask?
6: Up it's north kind of both.
0: Emmett, it used to be a mask. Like Jason in the horror movies, he wears a mask, right?
1: What
0: I think this is, I think it's a helmet and a mask. I think it all, the way goalies are protected now, I think it all becomes...
1: It's a mask mitt?
0: Yeah. The only thing I'd worry about this, if you're trying to relate to the younger fans, do the kids know Wedding Crashers these days?
1: Like, no
0: if you're
1: way.
0: 18, listen no to Hammer. Way. Now, have you seen Wedding Crashers? Yeah,
1: no
0: I'm not
1: way.
0: Sure you have either. All right, Emmett, I'm going to give it a spin.
1: Right,
0: here
1: go.
0: Wheel of Topics. Let's go.
2: Saying goodbye to the friendly confines.
6: All right, this is really cool. Ian Happ, what could have been his final home game at Wrigley Field, took a baseball, signed it, and wrapped it in $300 and threw it up to the stands, to the fans.
1: Oh, wow. $300, did he put a rubber band around it? I hope so, because I think if you just throw it, the money would go everywhere. But that's cool. And for as that, somebody's going to remember that. And hopefully, somebody that needed the $300 got the ball.
6: It was wrapped with a rubber band, and he signed it. It says, for the beer money.
1: Oh, okay. That's even better. All right.
0: That's great. Cool for Ian Happ. I'd keep the $300. I don't know that I'd keep the ball. Sorry,
1: really?
0: Ian Happ.
1: And people love Major League Baseball balls for whatever. Like, you can get it. You can go to Dick's Sporting Goods and buy a ball, the same one that they use in Major League Baseball. Nobody wants that. They want to get one from a ballpark.
0: But let's say you texted me on the way home. Would the lead be Ian Happ threw me $300 or Ian Happ threw me an autographed ball?
1: Oh, man. The ball. The $300 is the bonus. Huh. That's the extra to the story.
0: Well,
1: Him throwing you a ball is the story.
0: You can get $300 a lot of ways. Getting a ball from Ian Happ's last game at Wrigley Field, I don't know, maybe for a Cubs fan, that's priceless. Emmett, go ahead. To your turn.
1: All right.
0: Go
1: okay,
0: ahead
1: I'm
0: and spin the wheel. Wheel of
1: I'm
0: topics.
1: I'm going to spin it hard this time. Let's go. Look at that. Hopefully it stops.
2: Boom. Now that's a movie trailer.
6: All right, I don't know if you guys caught the movie trailer for the John Madden movie this week. Of course, Nicolas Cage will be portraying the legendary coach. Did you guys get to see this?
1: So, Mikey, this is actually funny. I have to admit this. I actually saw it like 15 times and just kept scrolling, never listened to it, never heard it. I just saw it and was like, yeah, whatever, Madden. And then we have a movie critic that we work with in Cleveland and was like, yeah, it's about how the video game came to be. I was like, the video game? Oh, man, I can't wait to watch this thing. I've watched the trailer like 6 times now.
0: Does a movie have to look Oscar caliber in order for people to get excited about it? I've heard so much hate for this movie. okay, I don't know that Nicholas

0: Cage is going to portray a great John Madden, but I have a feeling this is going to be memorable.
1: Yeah.
0: It's David O. Russell, who did Silver Linings Playbook. I have a feeling this is going to be a lot better by the time it comes out than people are giving it credit for now. All right. Wheel of Topics. I'm Aaron Goldhammer. He's Emmett Golden. It's time for me to give it yet another spin for yet another topic. Here we go.
2: Pop goes to Cheezle.
3: All right, this kind of grossed me out. You guys sent this to me earlier in the week. Kraft Dinner has teamed up with Sally's Cream Soda to come up with a cream kind of soda.
0: Macaroni and cheese soda?
3: Yeah.
4: Oh, my
0: Emmett,
4: God.
0: I'm about Dr. Pepper. It's not college football season without the delicious taste of an ice-cold Dr. Pepper. I don't know that I really want to be drinking mac and cheese soda.
4: Listen, I love mac and cheese. I feel like I'm going to be sick right now at the thought of it. And I love soda. We call it pop here in Ohio. Mm-hmm. And I love it. But, oh, no, not a macaroni and cheese pop?
0: Yeah.
4: Oh, that sounds disgusting.
0: Unless proven to be better, I'm kind of out on this. All right, Emmett, I think we got time. One more.
4: All right, one more.
0: Spin.
4: I'm going to spin it really fast. Let's go. Let's spin it.
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3: As a 49er fan, I just want to squeeze this in. You hear about the substation and the injuries at the 49ers. Six defensive linemen have been hurt the past couple of weeks, and things not getting better in San Francisco.
0: Emmett, I don't know if this is just a coincidence or the substation. Substation, maybe the thing is legit, but they're running out of spots on injured reserve. They're not putting Nick Bosa on, not because he doesn't deserve to go on, but because they're running out of. I didn't know there was a limit to the number of people you could put on injured reserve.
4: I didn't know either. Maybe they should start practicing somewhere else or playing somewhere else because that substation is winning.
0: Emmett, they went to Australia and nobody got hurt and everything was. They come back to San Francisco and all of a sudden. All right, we're going to go on campus. Time for us to get you ready for a big college football Saturday on Hammer and Emmett.
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13: Good afternoon. This is Paul Keels. They're playing a doubleheader in Boston today with the Red Sox and Chicago Cubs because of concern of weekend weather. They're in the ninth inning of the first game at Boston, a 4-3 lead. This game, this series, has playoff implications as far as seeding. Another doubleheader for the same reasons is getting ready to start shortly. Baltimore and New York to take on the Yankees. Cleveland Guardians begin their final regular season series tonight in Kansas City against the Royals. This after the Guardians and manager Stephen Vogt clinched a playoff berth with their win last night in Boston.
14: Yeah, it's such a good testament to our player development and our organization as a whole. Our guys come up, they're ready to go. They're going to learn. They're not finished products. And that can be some of the growing pains you watch. But when you get this champagne in your eyes, it makes it all worth it.
13: Tonight, Gavin Williams to pitch for the Guardians against the Royals' Noah Cameron. Cleveland still maintains a one-game lead over Chicago atop the American League Central Division standings. The way

0: White Sox, excuse me, begin a series at home of Colorado tonight. Cincinnati Reds start their final series of the season this evening in Toronto. Nick Lodolo to pitch for the Reds. Jose Soriano will be on the hill for the Blue Jays. College football tonight in the Big Ten. Fifth-ranked Indiana hosts Northwestern. Rutgers is at home with Howard. Other games this evening, Army at Temple, Navy at UAB. And in the ACC, it's Clemson at Cal. Seventh-ranked Ohio State at home, entertaining Illinois tomorrow at 12 noon. Four-time Pro Bowl running back Nick Chubb today signed a one-day contract to retire as a member of the Cleveland Browns, an organization he spent seven of his eight NFL years with. 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
2: Your Skynet forecast for the overnight hours will have partly cloudy skies with a low of 48 degrees, partly sunny skies for Saturday, then becoming sunny with a high near 70. Saturday night, clear skies and 47. For Sunday, sunny with a high 71. The same for Monday, sunny 71. For Tuesday, sunny and 72. For Skynet weather, I'm Max Crenshaw, ESPN Radio 1430 AM and 105.7 FM.
3: Swept in a doubleheader in Boston. Cubs and Red Sox will finish their series tomorrow in Tampa due to the Nor'easter on the East Coast. 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In the American League Central race, it was the Guardians over the Royals 12-9 to stay one up on the White Sox, who beat the Rockies 6-1. 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To college football, where number 5 Indiana was able to come away with a win over Northwestern 29-23. The Hoosiers did lose running back Turbo Richard to a leg injury, while Clemson won its third in a row.
4: So on to punt it away. Davies, and a catch made by Wesco coming up and makes a tack. Comes across the 50, got the 40, got the 30, got the 20, got the 10, got the 6.
3: That call on the Tigers radio network, the Clemson Tigers sports network, as Clemson beats Cal 24-10. Clemson has won three in a row as they pick up their third straight win.
5: Hey, it's Michelle Smallman. Coming up Monday, Jalen Hurts and the Eagles head to Chicago looking to stay hot. So can Jalen Hurts continue to silence his doubters? We'll talk about it on Unsportsmanlike, 6 a.m. Eastern, right here on ESPN Radio, ESPN2, and ESPNU.

0: in Knoxville, Tennessee, and Johnny Knoxville will be our guest picker today.
1: Whoa.
0: A week after Morgan Freeman, okay. You know, you had to follow that up with Knoxville in Knoxville. Okay.
1: It's interesting, yeah.
0: Peyton Manning is going to be there for the kicking contest, okay? So imagine being Peyton, but you can't get your picks in on the bit because Johnny Knoxville is bumping you.
1: Yeah, but at least you get the kick. You know,
0: we've had a couple of winners. I think, how do they pick these winners for the who's in the kicking contest? It feels like it's always a college soccer player. It's never like, you know, I don't know, me, who can't make a 10-yard
1: field. I don't know, man. I'm sure there's a form you could fill out somewhere to get you an opportunity. We got to find that out.
0: But I would need to really warm up my leg in order to feel ready to go.
1: That'll help.
0: It won't. I would need like Phil Dawson or somebody to train me for a year, and then maybe I would feel like I could step out and get it done. There's some weeks where I see college games where kids can't make 33-yard field goals. Dudes are making them on college game day to win $1 million. That's pressure. When it comes, that's life-changing pressure when it comes to a kick. Emmett, collar bingo we're looking for somebody wearing a cowboy hat right now. Emmett, how are we doing at 888-SAY-ESPN in honor of Texas with Texas and Tennessee on game day today?
1: Yeah, we're doing terrible. A guy called and was like, yeah, I'm not wearing a cowboy hat, but I'm from Texas. And it's like, that didn't count. We need you to be wearing a cowboy hat currently, 888-SAY-ESPN.
0: 888-SAY-ESPN, you can tune in. Football Sunday action. Dolphins and Chiefs. Can Kansas City go to 3-0? 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
1: Heading around the world of college football.
0: There's an energy and a buzz just around college football.
1: This is On Campus with Hammer and Image.
2: All righty, it is time for us to go on campus to some of the biggest games on the college football slate, and we are going to start in Gainesville, where somehow they are favored today.
1: Number 4 Ole Miss and number 21 Florida.
2: And Andrea Adelson is there, ESPN college football reporter, joins us now. I know you're not a betting analyst, Andrea, but how surprised are you coming off of the big win over LSU that Ole Miss is an underdog going into this game?
3: I actually am not that surprised for a few reasons. Number one, I think they are putting into account the fact that Ole Miss is coming off of an emotional win last week over LSU and having to go on the road to play at, typically, when Florida's good, one of the hardest places to play in the SEC. Plus the fact that Kewon Lacy is doubtful to play in this game, I think probably adds a little bit in Florida's favor. And right now, Florida is playing tremendous football on offense. Jaden Baugh is a guy who's now inserted himself into the Heisman conversation. They are on pace, guys, if they can keep up what they're doing on offense, to have their best offensive output since Steve Spurrier was the head coach.
4: Wow.
3: And I think those two reasons are why Florida's favored in this game.
4: Well, how does Ole Miss stop from having a letdown after a huge emotional win last week?
3: They have to do the things that have gotten them to this point, right? And it all starts with Trinidad Chambliss. He is playing like the best quarterback in the country right now. Florida has shown in their secondary that they've given up way too many explosive plays on the year. And even though Lacy is out, they're still going to rely on Trinidad, his ability to make plays both with his arms and his legs. And then obviously on defense, they have to be able to slow down Jaden Baugh and put Aaron Filo in really uncomfortable situations, which he really hasn't been in yet. Florida's offensive line's been playing fantastic in this early part of the season, but Ole Miss has played arguably the toughest schedule in the country right now when you look at who they've beaten in Louisville and LSU. So this is a team that's already been tested. I don't think they're going to be intimidated at all coming into the Swamp today.
2: All right, Andrea, let's welcome John Sumrall to the SEC, a big one in Gainesville, Ole Miss in Florida. Appreciate you hopping on. Enjoy the game, Andrea. Thank you.
3: Thanks, guys.
2: All right, up next, Emmett, let's go to the Big Ten. There's a big one in Ann Arbor.
1: Number 17, Iowa, at number 18, Michigan.
2: And Scott Docterman covers the Big Ten for The Athletic. Scott, I don't think there's going to be a lot of points. I hope you like field goals and defensive line play, because I think that's what you're going to see in this game today.
5: A lot of great defense on both sides. Michigan, that has been the one area that they've had the best. It's good start has been on the defensive side of the ball for sure. And I think with Iowa, it's always a traditionally tough defense. And thus far, it's proven that by giving up only one touchdown. So you might not be too far off when it comes down to it'll be risk averse and punting and a lot of possession by possession football.
4: Ever since the scare from Western Michigan, what have you seen from Bryce Underwood in the last two games?
5: I've seen a lot of inconsistency. You know, with Bryce Underwood, he was the number one recruit coming out 2 years ago. Incredible talent. You see flashes of it, but then you also see him lock in on individual receivers. And you just wonder, when is that potential going to enter into production and consistent production? Because if it's there, Michigan can be among the playoff contenders. But when it's not, then a game like this should scare you if you're Michigan, because there is no more disciplined unit in the country than Iowa's defense year in and year out. And if he can't shake some of his tendencies, Iowa can make him pay repeatedly today.
2: Scott Docterman covers the Big Ten for The Athletic. Last one, Scott, if I told you one of these two teams was going to make the playoff, which do you think is more likely?
5: I think it's Iowa. Michigan's schedule is very difficult, and you look at the Hawkeyes and their offense. Guys, Iowa might actually score some points this year. They've got a pretty good couple of receivers, a great tight end, which isn't unusual, and one of the best running games in the country. So I think the Hawkeyes, if they can get past Michigan today and roll through the rest of the schedule, I think they got a real good chance of getting to the playoff, maybe even hosting a playoff game.

0: Thank you, Scott. Appreciate you hopping on. Iowa, Michigan in a battle of punters. Appreciate Scott Docterman from The Athletic. Scott. Emmett, up next, we got to go to Georgia at Athens.
1: Oklahoma at number 2, Georgia.
0: And that's where Mark Schlabaugh is standing by for a big one in the SEC. What did we learn, if anything, about Oklahoma and their scare against New Mexico last week, Mark?
2: Yeah, the Sooner Schooner might have covered more ground than OU's offense the last couple of weeks. They ranked 15th in the SEC in scoring offense, passing offense, and dead last in total offense. It's been a nightmare the last couple of weeks for John Mateer, the quarterback who came back from an injury last year. Offensive coordinator Ben Arbuckle is under a ton of pressure. Mateer's got 3 interceptions this season, 5 sacks. That O-line's been a problem. They're going to be without offensive tackle Michael Fasusi again and wide receiver Terrell Harris, who they brought in from Virginia. So going up a really good Georgia defense that hasn't really been tested yet. So we'll see if OU can rebound.
3: How good is this Georgia team compared to maybe the Georgia teams over the past 3 years?
2: Yeah, we're going to find out a lot. They opened up with Tennessee State, a bad Western Kentucky team, and an awful Arkansas team. But I think defensively, this is probably Kirby's best defense since 21-22. The linebackers, Chris Cole, Raylan Wilson, they're really deep there. The 2 really good corners, DeMello Jones and Ellis Robinson, and the safety, K.J. Bolden, might be a first-round pick. You know, I think really athletic, really deep. They still need to get more pressure on the quarterback. You know, and offensively, Gunnar Stockton has got 7 incompletions and 9 touchdowns through 3 games. Nate Frazier's dinged up, the tailback. He's run with more authority. I think he's got a rib injury from last week. Big, physical, strong offensive line. But this OU defense, as bad as they've been on offense, this is still a really stingy defense under Brent Venables.
0: Yeah, I think there's a lot we don't know about Georgia, and I think we're going to learn a lot about Oklahoma today. Also, Mark Schlabaugh will be there in Athens for Oklahoma and Georgia. Thank you, Mark. Appreciate you hopping in.
2: Have a great day. Thank you.
0: All right, that's Mark Schlabaugh of ESPN as we talked about some of the biggest games of the day. 888-SAY-ESPN, 888-729-3776. Emmett, caller bingo, we are searching for somebody because
3: yes.
0: Game day is at the Texas-Tennessee game today.
3: Yes, they are. Yeah.
0: We're looking for someone wearing a cowboy hat while they listen to the show. Let's go to Texas where Aaron is standing by and joins us on Hammer and Emmett. What's up, Aaron?
4: Hey, y'all. I'm not actually in Texas now. I'm in northeast Tennessee. I grew up in Texas.
3: All right.
4: I'm a Horned Frog through and through.
3: Are you wearing a cowboy hat?
4: TCU grad.
0: Yep.
4: Wearing my cowboy hat. Standing here making some bacon and eggs.
3: Okay.
4: And I just got to say that if you're wearing orange, then all you're doing is whining and crying, and your team's overrated.
3: No
4: frogs.
3: Hey,
4: I got my head on, had to call in.
3: We appreciate it, Aaron. Thank you.
0: Aaron, when you lost to Bill Belichick, the college football coach, you know, you kind of lost a little bit of juice with TCU, but they've played a national championship game recently. He's making breakfast in a cowboy hat. Emmett, do you believe it?
3: So I believe he put the hat on. I believe he was listening to us and was like, I got a cowboy hat. Let me throw it on so I can call him. So I will take his word for it and say yes. Now, hopefully he is clothed otherwise, because if he's making breakfast wearing only a cowboy hat, then, you could have not called if that was the situation.
0: Somebody might be into that look. I don't know that we want to know, but that might be a good way to start the morning. 888-729-3776. And but we need our next topic for caller bingo. It's also Longhorn related. Please explain.
3: Yes. So the Texas Longhorns, right? So we are looking for anybody who has eaten at a Longhorn steakhouse this week. All right, if you've eaten at a Longhorn Steakhouse, 888-729-3776. We're looking for Longhorns or someone who is eating at a Longhorn Steakhouse.
0: So you have to have... And does Longhorn have peanuts on the floor? I think they do.
3: No, that's Texas Roadhouse.
0: Roadhouse. Okay. I'm sorry.
3: Do we want to turn it up a notch and see who can call us first? Longhorn? Someone who's eating at Longhorn?

0: or Texas Roadhouse.
1: I think that maybe is the way to go.
0: Okay, there we go. Both. Either. It's a twofer.
1: 888-729-3776. 888-SAY-ESPN. If you want to jump in with us, game day 15 minutes away in Knoxville, Texas and Tennessee, as some callers in Northeast Tennessee might say, Emmett, it's a battle of overrated orange teams today. Starting at noon over on ABC. Emmett, up next, who has been the most disappointing team or person in college football this year? I'll give you the chance to explain. I'm Aaron Goldhammer. He's Emmett Golden. 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
4: Good afternoon. This is Paul Keels. They're playing a doubleheader in Boston today with the Red Sox and Chicago Cubs because of concern of weekend weather. They're in the ninth inning of the first game at Boston, a 4-3 lead. This game, this series, has playoff implications as far as seeding. Another doubleheader for the same reasons is getting ready to start shortly. Baltimore and New York to take on the Yankees. Cleveland Guardians begin their final regular season series tonight in Kansas City against the Royals. This after the Guardians and manager Stephen Vogt clinched a playoff berth with their win last night in Boston.
5: Yeah, it's such a good testament to our player development and our organization as a whole. Our guys come up, they're ready to go. They're going to learn. They're not finished products. And that can be some of the growing pains you watch. But when you get this champagne in your eyes, it makes it all worth it.
4: Tonight, Gavin Williams to pitch for the Guardians against the Royals' Noah Cameron. Cleveland still maintains a one-game lead over Chicago atop the American League Central Division standings. The White Sox, begin a series at home of Colorado tonight. Cincinnati Reds start their final series of the season this evening in Toronto. Nick Lodolo to pitch for the Reds. Jose Soriano will be on the hill for the Blue Jays. College football tonight in the Big Ten. Fifth-ranked Indiana hosts Northwestern. Rutgers is at home with Howard. Other games this evening, Army at Temple, Navy at UAB. And in the ACC, it's Clemson at Cal. Seventh-ranked Ohio State at home, entertaining Illinois tomorrow at 12 noon. Four-time Pro Bowl running back Nick Chubb today signed a one-day contract to retire as a member of the Cleveland Browns, an organization he spent 7 of his 8 NFL years with. 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
7: Your Skynet forecast for the overnight hours will have partly cloudy skies with a low of 48 degrees, partly sunny skies for Saturday, then becoming sunny with a high near 70. Saturday night, clear skies and 47. For Sunday, sunny with a high 71. The same for Monday, sunny 71. For Tuesday, sunny and 72. For Skynet weather, I'm Max Crenshaw, ESPN Radio 1430 AM and 105.7 FM.
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0: right, when I say UT, because this matchup today, Texas-Tennessee, is UT versus UT.
1: Yeah.
0: Who is the actual UT? Is it Texas or is it Tennessee?
1: I think first thing comes to my mind is Texas. But I wouldn't say they were synonymous. You know, I think that's just a me thing. I would just say Texas would be the first thing that comes to mind.
0: I'd be confused. So I don't know that anybody should be calling either one of these schools UT. If I went to the University

0: they were like, no, I'm going to live in this little community called. And I was like, dude, that is not, now you're just confusing me. So just want to make sure that's, anyway. Tune in football Sunday action, Bucks and Vikings. Boy, does Tampa Bay need a win.
1: Yeah, they need a win.
0: Baker needs to get going. Coverage starts 4 o'clock Eastern time on ESPN Radio. 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Emmett, through 3 weeks, the team or person you are most disappointed in college football is who?
1: Probably Oregon and Dante Moore. Like, I kind of expected a little more momentum, for lack of a better way to describe it, for Oregon and for Dante Moore. He was kind of the quarterback I was looking for to be the class of the class, you know, because everybody talks about how this is a awesome quarterback class this year. And, like, I don't think he's been terrible by any means. He has 12 touchdowns and 1 interception. Like, he's still been good. So I just expected him to look a little more elite than maybe he has up to this point.
0: Emmett, I was hoping this Lenoris Sellers was going to be the quarterback that the Browns should go after and get.
1: Yeah.
0: And does he have raw physical tools. Awesome. And boy, he's just been unable to put it together. And frankly, you know, last week against Mississippi State, everybody came out of that game talking a lot more about Kamario Taylor and his 4 touchdown passes than they did anything with Sellers. Taylor outplayed him, even though he's not going to be in this upcoming 2027 draft.
1: Yeah. And I mean, Sellers is a guy you've been hearing about over the past couple years. He's just seemed to have plateaued. Again, raw talent, raw skills. He'll get an opportunity next year somewhere. I don't know if he'll go in the first round. Now, if he kind of gets hot and finishes the season strong, he could definitely do that. But to your point, you know, I agree that maybe Sellers wasn't as touted as Dante Moore, but I think both are quarterbacks we expected a little bit more from up to this point.
0: Emmett, explain why we're trying to find someone who ate at a Longhorn or a Roadhouse this week.
1: Yes, so we're trying to find connections to the bigger games in the country, and obviously Tennessee and Texas is a huge game. Texas, Longhorns, so we're looking for someone who may have eaten at a Longhorn Steakhouse or Texas Roadhouse. So, you know, those are the two steakhouses we're looking for. Let's see what we got.
0: There's a guy right behind Stanford Steve on SportsCenter right now, as we're like 10 minutes away from the start of game day. And he's got a sign that says, "Help me buy a ticket and beer." And he put his Venmo on the sign. Emmett, nobody is giving this guy money, right? Nobody.
1: I'm sorry.
0: Not even a dollar to beg.
1: Man, let me digress for just 1 second. I always see it. Hey, it's my birthday. Here's my Cash App or here's my Venmo from people on social media. I'm not giving a random person money for their birthday. I'm not.
0: I know what I'll do. Here's $20 to the guy with the sign on College Game.
1: Yeah, I'm the not guy that my algorithm decided to jump, you know, throw in my timeline. Like, I'm cool on that.
0: All right, Emmett, let's go to New Mexico. Pretty good football team there this year. Okay. Gave Oklahoma a scare. Brian is standing by, and I think he went to a steakhouse of some kind. Let's get the latest. Brian, you're on Hammer and Emmett. Go ahead.
2: Hey, just wanted to say I ate at a Texas Longhorn, but if you want to go for a better steak, Ruth's Chris restaurant.
1: Okay. All right. What did you have at Longhorn?
2: Just a T-bone, but nothing extravagant.
1: Okay. All right. Well, Brian, we appreciate the call. Yeah, those are two different tiers of steakhouses.
0: There's no question.
1: Sure.
0: And Ruth's Chris, you know, is like a very fancy. Emmett, I don't know that I'd go to a Ruth's Chris without a sport jacket.
1: Right.
0: You know, you're going to Longhorn, it's a much more casual environment, you know?
1: Yeah. Like, if I'm going to Longhorn and somebody calls me like, "Hey, what you about to do?" I'm like, "Yeah, man, come with me. You know, let's go. I got it. Yeah, dinner's on me." If I'm going to Ruth's Chris and someone's like, "What you about to do?" I'm like, "I'm going to dinner. I'll call you back."
0: Right.
1: You know, it's that type of thing.
0: You're like, "Yeah, I'm grabbing a fast food burger for dinner tonight." Well, you know, if it was up to me, you know, I'd go to the fanciest restaurant for the fanciest burger in town. No. Those aren't even comparable products.
1: Yeah.
0: Stacy is in Oklahoma and joins us on Hammer and Emmett on ESPN Radio. Hey, Stacy.
3: Hey, guys.
1: Hey, what you got for us?
3: Texas, I did a

0: Texas Roadhouse this Tuesday night. We had some cattle breeders come in, and then we went and I had a 24-ounce bone-in ribeye.
1: Yeah. Okay,
2: so hold on. That's if you I'm eat dinner about. With cattle breeders, do you have to order beef? Like, if you ordered chicken, you'd be ridiculed, correct?
0: Well, my wife ordered chicken, and I did ridicule her. Yes, I did.
1: That's what I'm talking about, Stacy. Call it a day right there. Thank you for that. Thank you for that. Yes, call it a day right there for Stacy.
2: Emmett, I applied for a radio job in a little town called Imperial, Nebraska. Shout out to anybody listening right now in Northwest Nebraska. I thought about moving there, okay?
1: Yeah.
2: They took me to this place called McCook, which is, you know, I don't know, it's like 45 minutes or an hour from Imperial.
1: Mm-hmm.
2: And I had lunch, and I ordered chicken, and Emmett, I got booed in Northwest. They booed me. The wait staff, the people sitting right. I didn't realize it's all ranchers. They have chicken on the menu only to ridicule people for ordering chicken.
1: Yes, so, they don't make their living off chicken. They make it off beef.
2: That's and I changed my order. I got brisket, and I will never make that mistake again. Coming up next. Anybody out there want to make some money? How about the guy that's putting his Venmo on College Game Day? Maybe listen to Mark Zeno on Hammer and Emmett next.
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1: Indiana will be Wake Forest visiting number 16 Louisville, and number 7 Ohio State will kick off at noon Eastern against Illinois. We've got two games on ESPN Radio coming up today and this evening. First up, Wisconsin, the 13th-ranked Penn State. 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Then later tonight, it is number 10 LSU hosting 23rd-ranked Texas A&M. 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The baseball, the regular season ends this weekend. It is an off day for the Cubs and Red Sox. They have to head to Tampa to finish their series tomorrow due to the nor'easter. Cubs are a game behind the Padres for the top wild card spot of the NL. San Diego hosts Arizona again tonight, with the Diamondbacks now just one game behind the Phillies for the final NL wild card spot. Philadelphia has lost 3 of 4 and will host Tampa again this evening. Tonight on ESPN Radio, it's the Guardians visiting the Royals. 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
5: Well, I think this is a confusing day to be a sports fan if you are Peyton Manning. 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Emmett, if you are Peyton, do you think you root for your alma mater, the University of Tennessee, or do you think you root for your nephew, Arch, who is the starting quarterback at the University of Texas? 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
6: You're rooting for Tennessee. I mean, you got a brother that played in the NFL once. Super Bowls he played in there. For Manning, you know, playing football is old hat. That's not a big deal. I think there's more allegiance to Tennessee for Peyton.
5: Ooh,
6: yeah. Now, yeah, when Peyton's kid gets family, to college, he'd root for his kid.
5: Okay, so there's a difference between nephew and son. Like, if it's your son, then, okay,
6: fair enough. Your nephew, you love your nephew, but you got to give him a little bit of mess. You know what I'm saying? You got to kind of rough him up every once in a while, let him know who's boss. You know what I'm saying?
5: I bet he's hoping Arch plays a great game and Tennessee wins. And like I said, Peyton will be part of the College Game Day team. But Johnny Knoxville in Knoxville will be the guest picker a little bit later this morning on College Game Day. 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
5: He is a doctor, Emmett, of bad takeology. Mm-hmm. 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Right. He's one of the hottest handicappers in America, coming off a monster week where he won, Emmett, the Gold Hammer's enough money that I treated my wife to a chicken sandwich for dinner on Saturday night.
6: And you were able to hire butlers and maids to come over and clean your house today. 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
5: But, Mark,
6: week.
5: It's true. 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
8: Right. Virginia Tech was on the

0: card last week. One of the winners that we handed out, DGen Special Cast once again. So we, as a matter of fact, in the weekly column that we put out, we were 4-0 last week.
1: Let's go.
0: ESPN.com.
1: So let's go. All right, so where are we starting? So where are we starting today then, Mark?
0: You know, I mean, listen, I'll give you one of the bigger games on the card here that everybody's looking at, USC and Oregon. Now, I actually like Oregon minus the 3 here, but I went in a little bit of a different angle. I took USC's team total under 30.5. Now, I'm not sure if it's still available. Might be 29.5, but history's not on the side of USC in this game. You got to go back to 2016 to find the last time the Trojans eclipsed 30 in a game against Oregon. Anyone want to take a stab at who the quarterback was for the Trojans then?
2: 2016, the quarterback was Matt
3: Carson
2: Barkley.
3: Palmer.
2: No, I don't
0: Sam
2: know.
0: Darnold.
2: Ooh, oh, that's right.
0: Super Bowl winner Sam Darnold. That's how far back you got to go the last time they got to 30. Lincoln Riley, last three seasons, just 3-10 straight up against ranked opponents. Here's the thing, and here's the rub of this game. And I went back and looked, and I dove deep into the box score of this Oklahoma State-Oregon game and why the hell Oregon lost and gave up 500 yards and 300 on the ground. Like, if Oregon's defense plays to form the way we think it is, I expect Oregon to be out to a lead and USC constantly chasing, and that's how they won't get to 30. But USC's defense is the problem, right? And it always has been. So I'm relying on the fact that Oregon will play up to form after losing Oklahoma State, knowing they have more on the line here than USC does. They already have a loss. They take a second. Their season is definitely in jeopardy. So let's go USC team total under 30.5.
2: Okay, so I've got 28.5.
0: It's dropped. See, it's dropped.
2: Does that change your thinking?
0: Yes, walk away.
2: Okay, all right.
0: Walk away, because I expect them to be in that 28, 29 range, even 30. I mean, it's crazy. In those 10 losses that they took, they only eclipsed 34 times. So even in the losses, there, you know, it's not like there are certain games they lost 45 to 35, you know, but like it's just it's been a bad spot for Lincoln Riley overall.
2: Can I ask a general question, Zen? There's so many teams that are playing this week that this is their first real game. Yep. Let's welcome Georgia to the college football season, you know, with the schedule that they've played already. How am I supposed to evaluate a team? Miami still hasn't really played anybody of note yet on their schedule. How am I supposed to look at betting teams like that?
0: Well, just look to last night. Indiana finally played a real opponent in Northwestern and almost lost. At home, no less. It was a 2-point game in the fourth quarter. And so, you know, I mean, these are prime spots to look at underdogs as these big favorites over the first 3 weeks finally are starting to get to some competition that's a step up in class. Now, specifically Georgia, I am not high on Oklahoma. I had to have several people talk me out of betting Georgia minus 13.5. I just don't think Oklahoma's any good. That's the problem. Their offense is bad. You know, this is a team that only scored, what, 14 points last week against New Mexico? Credit to Jeff Heck, head coach of the New Mexico Lobos there. But, I mean, look, I think Georgia's offense is really good. I think Georgia's defense is underrated. And for Oklahoma to walk in between the hedges, Kirby Smart has no problem thumping people. He ain't going to run it up on anybody, but he has no problem thumping. I don't think Oklahoma stays in this game. Here's my other problem, and this is what's happened throughout the course of this week because you have so many huge games. You start to see the ticket count and the money split, right? Now, this is a telltale sign in betting, okay? When you see a sharp ticket count, okay, versus money, where let's look, for example, you know, all of the tickets, all of the number of bets that are made are being made on Ole Miss, but more of the money is being put on Florida.
2: Yep.
0: Mm-hmm. So there is less bets being made on Florida, but for more money. That is a stark reminder and a huge, you know, telltale sign that the sharp side is where the money is. Mm-hmm. Because the average bettor only bets $100 or $200 or whatever it is. The heavy bettors, the sharp guys, are betting in the thousands and tens of thousands, which is why one bet for $100, one bet for $10,000 heavily skews the money. And when the line doesn't move in response to that, it tells you everything you need to know because the book is saying, come on, public, come on, keep giving me your $100. We'll take it, we'll take it, we'll take it. because we want the money to be even on both sides. If they move the line in favor, then all of a sudden people stop betting that way.
2: Understood. And then me and Emmett, you know, we like to bet $5 on these games. So
0: which is fine. I'm not denigrating anybody who doesn't. I'm just telling you how you know.
2: That line in particular to me is just weird, though. Like,
0: well, listen to
2: when
0: this.
2: When I see a line like this, Zin, this smells like a steak.

0: Stay as far away from this game as humanly possible.
1: It was 1 week ago. I was on game night, okay? You know, the evening program at when the LSU Ole Miss game ended. And we had a conversation. I said, my guess is the line is going to be Ole Miss minus 3.5. The line originally posted, okay, to two of the major sports books right after the game was over at Ole Miss minus 1.5. And when I tell you it moved faster than you could blink and you could sneeze, okay, by the time we got off the air at 1 a.m., that 1.5 was gone. Gone and never returned. Same thing with Mississippi State. Another big game today against Missouri, right? Mississippi State opened up as a 3-point favorite. And I had a conversation with a buddy on in the industry on Sunday morning. I said, you know, we probably should grab that minus 3 right now. I don't think it's going to last the 3. It'll be 3.5 by the end of the day. Lo and behold, it was 6.5 by Sunday afternoon.
2: Wow.
1: So, you know, these are the sharp sides. Now, the problem here with both of these games here is that they are being bet heavily by the public, which for me is kind of a stay away. Look, I'm in a Westgate contest. I took Florida and I took Mississippi State. I took them both. I think they're the right side. But when it comes to, you know, my own actual money and dollars here, I have to look at it through a little bit of a different lens. I think both of those sides are the right side, and I think that both of those teams should win today. My biggest problem with Florida, their defense is just so leaky, man. It's look, they gave up, 27 to an Auburn offense that's not that great.
0: Right.
1: They struggled against FAU in a half. They struggled against Auburn in a half. Like, this is a legitimate offense. Now, I know Kawhan Lacy's doubtful, and he doesn't look like he's going to play, but still, there's a lot of talent on that Ole Miss team, and this would be a huge statement feather-in-the-cap win for John Summerall down in the swamp. And listen, I'm pulling for Florida the whole way, but yeah, it's a tough spot.
3: D-Gen special for the folks today? Do we have one?
1: I won't call this a true D-Gen special because it's not one of these directional schools here.
2: All right.
1: But this is a school you haven't bet on probably in the better part of 10 years. Michigan State plus 5.5. Nebraska walks into East Lansing. Michigan State got their butts whooped last week by Notre Dame 27-10. Should be in a good position for a bounce back spot. Pat Fitzgerald, formerly the Northwestern guy, now at Michigan State. He was 56% against the number as an underdog in his career. Matt Rule, the head coach of Nebraska, 2-8 straight up on the road dating back to 2021. Nebraska 0-6 against the number as a road favorite, including 0-4 under Matt Rule. Nebraska should not be a road favorite today at all. They are not good enough to be a road. It's like the Carolina Panthers being a road favorite, although they did beat the Falcons as a road favorite, but I wouldn't bet on them again this week against the Browns. So I don't like the Cornhuskers as a road favorite. Give me their Michigan State plus 5.5.
0: Boy, Emmett, how far have the Longhorns, Cornhuskers fallen that they're in the D-Gen special? I feel like that is bulletin board material for Matt Rule in the locker room as they get ready for this game. Mark Zeno is with us. All right, you like to give a bad take every week. I know you'd love to get nominated for worst take of the week here on Hammer and Emmett, so the floor is yours.
1: I got to tell you, I don't even know if this is a bad take. You know what I did this week? You guys, so I went the kids are on spring break, right? Fall break, whatever it is.
3: I was like, spring break?
1: Fall break, whatever. they have too much time off school in Georgia. Yeah. That's a problem. So anyway, we took the kids to Disney for one day. One day, we did the park hopper thing, and we did four parks in one day. I got to tell you, man, even at my age, I think I could recover better from 72 hours in Vegas than I can from one day at Disney with my kids.
3: That's an excellent take. That is not a bad take at all.
1: So wiped. It's not even. And my kids love. I'm not a ride guy, but I shut my mouth and I go on all these rides. And, you know, I mean, I have a TBI from combat, so anything that shakes my brain makes me nauseous. And I went on ride after ride after ride after ride, going up and down, spinning around in a circle, just loop-de-loop. And I came off every ride. I was green in the face. I wanted to vomit. And I was done after the entire experience.
0: It's funny. The two places, Disney and Vegas, they're very different, but they're also very much the same.
3: Lots of walking, right? Like, they are the walking
1: You
3: capital.
1: Don't leave with more money when you started.
3: Facts. No,
1: and you're exhausted.
0: And 2 days there is amazing, and like a week there, and I don't know that that's a good idea for anybody. Mark Zeno with us here on Hammer and Emmett this morning. Zen, appreciate the bets. Thank you very much.
1: You got it, guys. Have a good day.
0: All right, we'll get you ready for the biggest game of the day, UT versus

0: UT. What did Rhys Davis sound like getting College Game Day going this morning? 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
0: Sets the scene.

0: I also think when the game's at noon, like, it's one thing to get everybody out there and the game's at 7:30 and you're still like 12 hours away from kickoff or whatever. It's a different story when the game is only a couple hours away and the stadium itself is starting to fill up on College Game Day.
1: Yeah, when you can be outside at College Game Day going crazy and then walk into the stadium and see a game, there's a different type of energy. To your point, you go crazy for College Game Day and you don't kick off till 7:30 at night. It'd be a little tough. You know, you could party and then go take a nap, but there's nothing like going to College Game Day, being fired up, and walking straight into the stadium to see a ball game.
0: Emmett, I am Aaron Goldhammer. You are Emmett Golden. Hammer and Emmett are on ESPN Radio and the ESPN app, and we have a no-frills ad brought to you by our friends at Progressive Insurance. 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There are a lot of big games, as you heard Reese Davis set up. There are 6 ranked matchups on the schedule. Texas, Tennessee, just one of them. We've got, you know, Ole Miss in Florida, obviously, is a big game with a very strange line. We talked about with Mark Zeno how Florida's favored there, which is surprising to us. Iowa and Michigan in the Big Ten this afternoon, and then a couple of them tonight. Texas A&M and LSU. You got Oregon and USC. You got Missouri and Mississippi State with the big Kamario Taylor story, the quarterback that could be on his way towards the top of the Heisman race. Which game are you most excited for on the slate today?
1: Man, that's such a good question. You know, we've been talking a lot about the Ole Miss Florida game, so I'm interested in that, but Texas A&M LSU because of LSU and Ole Miss, right? I want to see really both those games. I'm keeping an eye on to see how the teams that were involved in the previous week's matchup, how they react. The LSU come back and bounce back and just show, hey, man, look, we were on the road and it was personal for them. That's why it's just a little bump in the road. Or did they get exposed a little bit? Can they bounce back? And then the same thing for Ole Miss. Was that all about adrenaline last week? And I think they're a good football team, but are they an elite football team? I think we'll find out a lot about Ole Miss and LSU, even though they're playing different opponents today.
0: Yeah, and I agree with you. I was going to say A&M LSU because I really believe that this is the loser of this game, their season. They better get ready for some obscure bowl game in the third week of December, because I don't think they're going to be a contender for the playoff, because I just look at these schedules. First of all, you have your rule, Emmett, which is if you lose 3 games, you should not be a contender for the playoffs.
1: You should not make the college football playoff if you lose 3 games.
0: Okay, so somebody is going to leave this game as a 2-loss team, right? Somebody's going to be 2-2 here, either LSU or Texas A&M, right? Mm-hmm. Well, A&M's schedule, Emmett, they have at Missouri, at Alabama, at South Carolina, Tennessee at home, at Oklahoma, and Texas comes to play the 12th man on Friday, November 27th. That's 6 more marquee games. A&M's not winning all of those games.
1: Right.
0: Yeah. I mean, if they do, they should be in the playoff, but I find it hard to believe.
1: They'll be the number 2 ranked team in the country. You know, it'll be a top 5 team if they win all those games.
0: Meanwhile, LSU's got Mississippi State. All of a sudden looks pretty good coming there. They got to play at Kentucky, which is, you know, as A&M found out last week, that's no easy task. You got Alabama, you got Texas, you got Tennessee left on their schedule. So I'm looking at this right now. I don't know either of these teams is going to be a 2-loss team by the time we get to the end of the season. Neither one of them could make the playoff. But, Emmett, I think the loser of this game is really going to be teetering on the edge of their season and their championship hopes being gone.
1: I agree. And then also hearing you lay out all these schedules, to me, it sounds like a 3-loss team from the SEC is probably going to sneak their way in. Oof. Because there's so many good games, you know, throughout that it's going to be hard to hold losses against people. So it's my rule, hardcore. I would not put any 3-loss teams in, but just looking at the way the schedules break down for all these squads in the SEC, I could see a 3-loss team being like the last team in.
0: If I had to guess right now, with the Ohio State win, I think Texas

0: three losses would be in because they have that win to their credit.
1: Yeah, they got the best win right now. Yeah.
0: Right. No, Notre Dame's not going to lose three games, and they're going to be in the playoff. I feel like that's the smartest wager in college football this year. Georgia, I got to see them play somebody, Emmett, right? I mean, you know, but before I just guarantee that they're going to make it, Ole Miss already has a big win on their schedule. You know, they've already beaten LSU, so, you know, that helps them. I think Miami's the other team, Emmett, that I mean, you'd have to pick me up off the floor if they don't make the playoff. Ohio State probably is going to make it, too. Although, Emmett, you know, if they were to lose next week, for example, to Iowa, with all the games they have left on their schedule, that could become interesting. But I doubt that that's going to happen. And then you've got, you know, Texas Tech. Someone's going to be coming out of the Big 12, you know, to take one of those spots. Mm-hmm. And then, you know, you have a non-group of five team that's going to end, a non-power five team that's going to end up grabbing one of those spots. Emmett, you're probably right. And you're not going to like it, but there may be a case for one, and just one, but there may be a case for one school to be able to pull off what you're talking about. All right. What would we say was the biggest game, Emmett? Texas A&M, LSU? How that's about this? How about we go to Baton Rouge to talk to the guy that's going to call that game tonight on ESPN Radio? We will do that next. I'm Aaron Goldhammer. He's Emmett Golden. You're listening. Hammer and Emmett are live right here on ESPN Radio and on the ESPN app.
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7: Good afternoon. This is Paul Keels. They're playing a doubleheader in Boston today with the Red Sox and Chicago Cubs because of concern of weekend weather. They're in the ninth inning of the first game at Boston, a 4-3 lead. This game, this series, has playoff implications as far as seeding. Another doubleheader for the same reasons is getting ready to start shortly. Baltimore and New York to take on the Yankees. Cleveland Guardians begin their final regular season series tonight in Kansas City against the Royals. This after the Guardians and manager Stephen Vogt clinched a playoff berth with their win last night in Boston.
8: Yeah, it's such a good testament to our player development and our organization as a whole. Our guys come up, they're ready to go. They're going to learn. They're not finished products. And then that can be some of the growing pains you watch. But when you get this champagne in your eyes, it makes it all worth it.
7: Tonight, Gavin Williams to pitch for the Guardians against the Royals' Noah Cameron. Cleveland still maintains a one-game lead over Chicago atop the American League Central Division standings. The White Sox, begin a series at home of Colorado tonight. Cincinnati Reds start their final series of the season this evening in Toronto. Nick Lodolo to pitch for the Reds. Jose Soriano will be on the hill for the Blue Jays. College football tonight in the Big Ten. Fifth-ranked Indiana hosts Northwestern. Rutgers is at home with Howard. Other games this evening, Army at Temple, Navy at UAB. And in the ACC, it's Clemson at Cal. Seventh-ranked Ohio State at home. Entertaining Illinois tomorrow at 12 noon. Four-time Pro Bowl running back Nick Chubb today signed a one-day contract to retire as a member of the Cleveland Browns, an organization he spent seven of his eight NFL years with. 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
1: Your Skynet forecast for the overnight hours will have partly cloudy skies with a low of 48 degrees, partly sunny skies for Saturday, then becoming sunny with a high near 70. Saturday night, clear skies and 47. For Sunday, sunny with a high 71. The same for Monday, sunny 71. For Tuesday, sunny and 72. For Skynet weather, I'm Max Crenshaw, ESPN Radio 1430 AM and 105.7 FM.
2: ESPN Radio, we've got a pair of games. 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Then later, it's number 23 Texas A&M at number 10 LSU. Our coverage kicks off at 8 Eastern, and that game can also be seen on ABC. To baseball, the regular season ends this weekend. Coming up later on ESPN Radio, we've got the Guardians and Royals from Kansas City. The Guardians remain a game ahead of the White Sox in the AL Central race. Chicago has put together an amazing turnaround, and ESPN's Jesse Rogers talked about the keys to the Sox success.
3: This is a team where I don't throw around, you know, culture very often. That's an overused word. Talent wins out, but after talent, this team's culture got them where they are now in the playoffs, because it's a team that debuted 15 players in the major leagues. Their first seasons.
2: The White Sox host the Rockies again tonight. AL West is still tied. 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
4: This is Rich Eisen. 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

0: There's one about Arch Manning, and he's doing a yoga pose where he arches his back. It feels like he's the center of all of the Tennessee smack talk today. And then there's another sign that says, the best quarterback in Texas is Glenn Powell, a reference to the Chad Powers show that's on Disney Plus and Hulu.
1: Okay. Yeah, I haven't seen that one.
0: You could make the Arch Manning overrated case right up until the fourth quarter against Ohio State. And then I'm sorry, Emmett, I'm not listening to it anymore.
1: Aaron, that's all I saw on Twitter during that game is Arch is overrated. Arch isn't that good. And at the end of it, Arch walked out of there beating the number one team in the country. So
0: coming back from 20 down in the fourth quarter. I'm not saying he was perfect.
1: No.
0: But whether you lead your team when they need you the most or not is how you define a franchise quarterback. You can tune in. College football action. Emmett, we've called it actually the biggest game of the day. LSU hosting Texas A&M. Coverage begins 7 o'clock Eastern time on ESPN Radio and the ESPN app. And Mark Kestisher will be on the call for that game. And he joins us now on Hammer and Emmett. Kesty, you agree with us? We think, as far as the playoff is concerned, the winner of this game is alive and the loser of this game might be getting ready for a non-playoff bowl game at some point later this fall.
2: No, I agree with you guys 100%. Good morning. I mean, who would have thought, you know, when you come into the season that one of these two teams that were both in the top 10 a week ago heading into action is going to be 0-2 in the SEC, and we're not even to October, which is coming up next week. So both teams have a lot to work on. Neither team wants to be in that position. And you're right. You know, when you're in the SEC, you have a little bit of leeway. We could see a three-loss team getting into the college football playoff, but with the gauntlet that comes week after week and the schedule that both these teams have, especially LSU in November, I mean, it's just it's unbelievable, the teams that are either coming into here or they're going to play, that your wiggle room, your room for error, your margin for error, that disappears for the team that loses tonight.
1: Kesty, we've heard a lot of people say they expect a letdown from Ole Miss after the emotional victory. Could there be a bounce back for LSU after obviously losing Ole Miss last week? And have there been any signs this week that LSU's ready to bounce back?
2: Yeah, I think those are the exact words, actually, that Mike Elko, the Texas A&M head coach, yesterday used in meetings.

0: I think his exact word was respond. And I think Lane Kiffin at LSU is expecting a response as well. And, you know, we're at that point now where you have a $50 million roster, and I think there are some whispers about depth issues here at LSU. Tre'Davious Green going down last week, their 6'7 tight end. That's a huge hit on the offensive end. You know, they need Sam Levitt, the quarterback, to calm down, if you will, a little bit hyperactive in his play, and that's his security blanket. He's gone. That's why they were trying to get Daquan Wright in here. They could have really used him if they would have rostered him. One of the guys they were looking for who came from an NFL camp. And then on the defensive end, losing Deshaun Spears, you know, who plays, you know, in the secondary and walks down all the way to the defensive line, that's another big loss. So it's hard to imagine with all of the transfers and talent that LSU has here, that one guy on each side of the ball, how are they going to fill those spots? How are they going to produce without them? They need that bounce back because there are some concerns here in Baton Rouge.
1: Kesty, how would you describe the atmosphere in Death Valley at night?
0: Oh, my goodness. It is electric beyond belief. We're not going to have any rain, knock on wood here. We had 2-hour delay on opening week here 3 weeks ago. And the student section, through lightning and wind and heavy rain, never flinched from their seats. People tailgated through it. It's an amazing, you know, vision when you drive into that parking lot and you walk through people who've been sauced up since 6 a.m. and then go into the football game. And then when it's all done, you feel that same electricity on your way out because they got round two of all the food. So it's one of the more amazing places, you know, that I've been in our college football travels.
2: Kesty, when you look at this quarterback matchup, who has the edge?
0: Boy, both these guys, you know, are kind of neck and neck in needing a huge game. You know, Sam Levitt and also Marcel Reed both struggled in the clutch, you know, last week. And that's been kind of the MO here. And I think that's what today's game's going to hinge on is, you know, which guy keeps it together late. Marcel Reed has all the talent in the world. You know, the LSU defense is going to want to, you know, kind of cage him in and make him more of a thrower today while Texas A&M wants him to run the ball more than he threw last week. And then, you know, on the other end with Sam Levitt, his big thing is he seems, at least Kelly Stauffer, my analyst, you know, former first-round NFL quarterback, you know, he just goes through his progressions way too fast, and he's already starting to run the ball when, you know, there are some guys open on field. Both guys are missing open receivers, so it's kind of neck and neck right now. I don't know if there is an advantage, but one of these two has to play cleaner football game today and kind of resurrect the season for their teams.
1: Mark Kestisher, it feels kind of weird with LSU playing a game and there isn't some huge sideshow with Lane Kiffin going on heading into right. this game. If LSU were to lose, I mean, how quickly do you think that he would start to lose the fan base in Baton Rouge given a pretty wild offseason?
0: Yeah, no, that's a great point, Hammer. It almost feels like you'd like to at least get that first year. You get a little benefit of the doubt. You know, you're walking in with some other team's players, but that's not the case here. I mean, there were so many transfers in. There's so much excitement, not to mention the amount of money that's been spent and reading reports of, you know, eight-figure deficits in the millions because of all the money that's been spent. So it's almost hard to imagine that it would turn this quickly, but I can't imagine how much was put into this program to be 0-2 in the SEC on October 1st. I can't even wrap my arms around that, and I have to imagine, you know, that grace is going to be a very, very thin line if that happens tonight and they don't pick up a win.
1: No doubt. Kesty, appreciate the time. Have a good call tonight. Emmett and I will be watching. We're calling it the game of the day. Thank you, Mark.
0: All right, guys. Talk to you soon.
1: All right, that's Mark Kestisher. He'll be on the call tonight, A&M LSU, here on ESPN Radio. Emmett, to that point, there is a thin line between love and hate. We found out on our show last week, you know, everybody in Baton Rouge loves them some Lane Kiffin, right?
2: Right.
1: But,
2: yeah.
1: But at the same time, Emmett, he's a polarizing figure. You start 0-2 in conference. Now, I know they've had some injuries and stuff, but all of a sudden, everybody thinking that LSU is just going to waltz their way to the playoff, it's certainly not that simple.
2: No, it's not. And that love will dissipate rapidly if they're not able

0: you know, to get a win tonight, because you've got Auburn coming up, you've got Alabama coming up, you've got Texas coming up. So they have some tough games. And don't sleep on Kentucky. On the road at Kentucky is not an easy place to win. Remember, they had Alabama on the ropes in the first half.
1: Yeah.
0: You know, so don't sleep on Kentucky. So at LSU, they got to get back to winning again. You understand the loss last week. To me, that's not a big deal at all. Rivalry game. It was personal. You lose. Cool. You got to bounce
1: back.
0: You're
1: on the road. I think this is a must win. I agree with you. This is all this conversation is to set up the point that we're making. LSU better win this game tonight as they have Texas A&M coming to town. All right, Emmett, up next. You know, there's some shows that honor the best of the best of the best, and that's
0: not
1: just
0: us.
1: No. You know, we like to point out the worst of the worst, and that's why we give away the award. The worst take of the week is on deck. I'm Aaron Goldhammer. He's Emmett Golden. Hammer and Emmett on ESPN Radio and on the ESPN app.
2: 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Texas A&M and LSU are both looking to bounce back from crushing Week 3 losses. Now they collide, knowing one of them will leave with a devastating 0-2 conference start. 23rd-ranked Texas A&M at 10th-ranked LSU. 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
4: Good afternoon. This is Paul Keels. They're playing a doubleheader in Boston today with the Red Sox and Chicago Cubs because of concern of weekend weather. They're in the ninth inning of the first game at Boston, a 4-3 lead. This game, this series, has playoff implications as far as seeding. Another doubleheader for the same reasons is getting ready to start shortly. Baltimore and New York to take on the Yankees. Cleveland Guardians begin their final regular season series tonight in Kansas City against the Royals. This after the Guardians and manager Stephen Vogt clinched a playoff berth with their win last night in Boston.
5: Yeah, it's such a good testament to our player development and our organization as a whole. Our guys come up, they're ready to go. They're going to learn. They're not finished products. And that can be some of the growing pains you watch. But when you get this champagne in your eyes, it makes it all worth it.
4: Tonight, Gavin Williams to pitch for the Guardians against the Royals' Noah Cameron. Cleveland still maintains a one-game lead over Chicago atop the American League Central Division standings. The White Sox, begin a series at home of Colorado tonight. Cincinnati Reds start their final series of the season this evening in Toronto. Nick Lodolo to pitch for the Reds. Jose Soriano will be on the hill for the Blue Jays. College football tonight in the Big Ten. Fifth-ranked Indiana hosts Northwestern. Rutgers is at home with Howard. Other games this evening, Army at Temple, Navy at UAB. And in the ACC, it's Clemson at Cal. Seventh-ranked Ohio State at home, entertaining Illinois tomorrow at 12 noon. Four-time Pro Bowl running back Nick Chubb today signed a one-day contract to retire as a member of the Cleveland Browns, an organization he spent 7 of his 8 NFL years with. 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
7: Your Skynet forecast for the overnight hours will have partly cloudy skies with a low of 48 degrees, partly sunny skies for Saturday, then becoming sunny with a high near 70. Saturday night, clear skies and 47. For Sunday, sunny with a high 71. The same for Monday, sunny 71. For Tuesday, sunny and 72. For Skynet weather, I'm Max Crenshaw, ESPN Radio 1430 AM and 105.7 FM.
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5: All right, Emmett, here we go. 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

0: SiriusXM Channel 86 ranked matchups on the college football slate today, but we're about to give away an award that has nothing to do with any of those games. Nope. Emmett, it's the worst take of the week. Please explain.
1: Yeah, listen, we're not looking for people who nailed it, right? People who were right. Someone who made a really good point. Somebody that was insightful. Oh, no. We're looking for people that swung and missed, where we celebrate the worst takes of the week.
0: All right, Emmett, we're going to start. There's no audio associated with this, but I think it's a wild idea. So, Neyland Stadium, an hour before kickoff of today's game, to try to get people to go into the stadium early, I guess because President Trump's going to be there, college game day's there, it's a little bit of a madhouse. Emmett, they're offering half-price concessions. Okay, half-price hot dogs, half-price sodas, half-price popcorn. No. Emmett, they're offering half-price everything, and that includes alcohol. Wow. I'm sorry. This is a wild idea to give to college kids and college football fans. Half-price alcohol, Emmett, I think it is a worst take of the week nominee.
1: Well, how about this? It's for the first hour after the gates open. The gates open at 9 a.m. So there right now, as we speak, have been people in the stadium drinking as much as they can for a game that kicks off in 2 hours and about 14 minutes from now. I get you like, hey, let's get people in the stadium so we can get the president in and out. But having the president in an environment where people are just hammered drunk, probably not a smart decision.
0: Evan, happy hour inside an SEC football stadium on game day?
1: The fact they serve alcohol is interesting because not every college does that.
0: But, Evan, they're going half price. Let's see how this develops and whether it becomes a storyline. I'm guessing the over-under on idiots running on the field in this game is about 1.5 as we get started. Tennessee and Texas coming up at a little after noon Eastern time today. Emmett, meanwhile, Michael Wilbon had a little egg on his face. We love Wilbon. We love PTI. This was not his finest moment. Set it up.
1: Yeah, so listen, we all know that the Falcons had a rough first 2 weeks. They were playing the third and fourth string quarterbacks. They played on Thursday night, and before the game, Michael Wilbon didn't think they had a chance.
2: The Atlanta Falcons have no chance of beating the Green Bay Packers. None. Because look, Michael Penix, who I know you like, and you liked in college, and you were out there early on him. Michael Penix, every year, and he's easy to root for, seems engaging.
3: Gets hurt.
2: He's carried out every year.
3: Every year. So, college and pro.
2: And the Falcons get rid of the better players than they keep. So why do I think they're going to win? They're not going to win. This is a 20-point Packer win minimum.
1: It actually almost, it was it a 20-point Falcons win? Was it like the Falcons easily
0: 35-14. They won by 21 points. And Emmett, if I'm a Packer fan, I'm super, super worried right now. My team hadn't played well yet. And so they were talking about LaFleur potentially losing his job to head coach of the Packers last year. Mm-hmm. Boy, that conversation this week really started ramping up. Michael Wilbon has his job, but he is a nominee, rightfully so, this week on the worst take of the week. Emmett, meanwhile, Lane Kiffin is the head coach at LSU, and he talked about his decision to leave. And this was not nominated last week. It gets the nominee this week. He left Ole Miss to go to LSU because why? Take a listen. This is a worst take of the week nominee.
4: I think he walked into a storm, you know, like that's what happens a lot of times in these games. You see it all the time. We're going buzz. Saw you walk in. It's a buildup. You know, the stadium was full, you know, an hour early. So I guess I had to leave to get him to do that. So you're welcome.
1: Look, that was right after the loss to Ole Miss. This isn't even the worst take of the year award. This is the hater of the year award. Because don't be mad, bro. You left them in a playoff run. So don't get mad now. Oh, I guess I had to leave. You got blown out, basically. You got beat. I put a little sauce on that. But still, like, that was the hater of the year award moment right there.
0: Also, one of the reasons why Lane Kiffin is where Lane Kiffin is the support of the Ole Miss fans. You're going to make it sound like they didn't fill the stadium for you,
1: and
0: they only did once you left and went to LSU. It was a very strange soundbite. So strange, I had trouble setting it up. I'm Aaron Goldhammer. He's Emmett Goldenee. Where are we going next? I'll give you the chance on this one.
1: Yes. All right. So listen, we are well-versed with Kevin Stefanski. He spent, 6 years as the head coach of the Cleveland Browns. He's now in Atlanta. We've heard

0: anybody would compare Kevin Stefanski to Martin Luther King, all right? And the drinking coffee makes you get a little Dr. King in you. I don't see how those two things even match up. So Bijan might have the worst take of the week.
1: Emmett, I saw some of the memes, so I'm just going to steal this because I laughed. I'm not going to lie.
0: Yeah.
1: I have a scheme.
0: That one day, running backs will get 5 to 10 yards rushing.
1: That one day, the Packers' defense will not be tackling and we will be scoring touchdowns at Lambeau Field. Emmett, Dr. King isn't just Martin Luther King Jr. He's the Reverend Dr. Yes. Martin Luther. Like, he is the greatest orator this side of ancient Greece. You cannot put anybody. You can't compare to the GOAT. You just can't do it.
0: Dr. King gave one of the greatest speeches in the history of the world. All right, in the history of the world. And I've heard Kevin Stefanski's speeches before. And I think Kevin's a really good coach. I don't think he's anywhere close to Dr. King when it comes to making speeches.
1: Stefanski said his speech had a few more F-bombs in it than Dr. King's did.
0: Listen, if Kevin Stefanski gave Dr. King caliber speeches, the Browns would have been to the playoffs more than twice while he was here. I'm sure of it.
1: Can you imagine? I can't even picture Dr. King with more F-bombs. Like, would the civil rights movement have gone better or worse if that had been the case?
0: Now, I just want to see Dr. King with a headset and a play sheet now. That's all. Like, that's where my mind went when I heard that.
1: Ooh, good question. Would Dr. King have been a good NFL coach?
0: I think he would have been great, especially if he had a good offensive coordinator and defensive coordinator, because then at that point, your job is really just to inspire.
1: Yeah, you know what I'm saying? Everybody get to practice on time. If you drop the ball, you're letting Martin Luther King down.
0: Right. Right. Ooh, imagine that. You know, that's a lot of pressure on those players. You can't let Dr. King down.
1: All right, Emmett, we got one more nominee. Worst take of the week. I'm Aaron Goldhammer. He's Emmett Golden on ESPN Radio and the ESPN app. And this is Vladimir Guerrero Jr., who had a terrible season this year. Emmett, after getting paid and getting a big contract extension, he said in a Spanish language interview that his massive deal wasn't paid because he was going to hit 40 home runs every year, but that he had already had some years where he hit 40 home runs. He even mentioned sometimes thinking to himself, bro, they gave you all that money and you're out here doing nothing during a subpar 2026 season. Emmett, when you get paid, you get paid for what you're about to do, or you get paid for what you've already accomplished?
0: So here's the thing. He finessed this a little bit. You get paid for what you did because the belief is you're going to continue to do it. So you get paid for both, right? Like, you don't, if he hit a 140, they're not going to give him an insane amount of money, right? So you do have to prove you're a good player. So it's a little bit about the past, but they don't go, hey, man, here's $40 million a year. You don't have to do anything anymore. No, that is completely backwards.
1: Emmett, there are contracts in sports, and I would say Steph Curry agreed to one yesterday, okay, that are about what you've already accomplished. And I'm not saying Steph still isn't a good player. Don't get me mistaken. But Emmett, 2 years, $116 million, okay, with a player option in 28, 29, that's because of 4 championships and 3-pointers and franchise legend. And Kobe Bryant signed one of these at the end of his career also. Mm-hmm. So there are contracts that are more about the past than they are about the future. I just want to tell Vladimir Guerrero, you didn't sign one of those.
0: No, you didn't. You did not. But in baseball, they're guaranteed. So I guess the way he looks at it is, it's definitely about what happened in the past, because I don't have to do anything else, and you still have to pay me that money.
1: Well, he doesn't have to do anything else, and he still gets the money, but he better start doing something else in order to get the Blue Jays and the entire country of Canada off of his back. Emmett, we got some unbelievable nominees. Oh, my God.
0: Good ones.
1: Half price alcohol. You got Michael Wilbon saying the Falcons are going to lose. They won. Lane Kiffin, that was pretty wild. Bijan, Vladimir Guerrero Jr., Emmett, it's a gauntlet, but who is the worst take of the week this week?
0: Listen, I think Lane Kiffin, that was just sour grapes and being a hater to the 10th power, but I can't give him the worst take of the week. Bijan Robinson saying that comparing Martin Luther King and Kevin Stefanski's

0: speeches, that's easily the worst take of the week.
1: Stefanski said F-bombs from the bleepy bleeping bleep to the hills of Georgia of,
0: yeah,
1: to the
0: right.
1: bleepy. Like, can you... I have a bleepy
0: blank dream, right?
1: Like, it just doesn't quite hit the same.
0: No,
1: I don't know.
0: It doesn't.
1: Elementary schools don't exactly revere the bleepy bleepy dream.
0: No, they don't. They do not. What's yours?
1: Emmett, I know you picked Bijan, and I understand why, but I have a feeling that this thing at the University of Tennessee is not going to age well. And mm-hmm. I just think, given kids half-price alcohol, happy hour is one thing. Happy hour in an SEC stadium on game day is another.
0: It's true.
1: College game day gets you ready for kickoff next. This has been Hammer and Emmett on ESPN Radio and the ESPN app.
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1: Ole Miss in a battle of 3-0 teams. Ole Miss coach Pete Golding told ESPN's Pete Thamel that Rebels running back Kawan Lacey is not expected to play today as he continues to be bothered by a left shoulder injury. Gators receiver Eric Singleton is a game-time decision, but Gators coach John Sumrall told ESPN's Pete Thamel he feels decent about his receiver's chances of playing later this afternoon. Coming up today on ESPN Radio, a pair of games. First up, 13th-ranked Penn State hosting Wisconsin with our coverage kicking off at 4:30 Eastern. Then at 8 Eastern, we'll have number 10 LSU hosting 23rd-ranked Texas A&M. To baseball, with the regular season ends this weekend. The Cubs and Red Sox have an off day. That's because they have to head to Tampa to finish their series tomorrow due to the Northeastern on the East Coast. Cubs are a game behind the Padres for the final wild card spot. San Diego hosts Arizona again tonight. Tonight on ESPN Radio, 6:30 Eastern, the Guardians visit the Royals.
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11: And 5 hours of College Game Day begins right now. What a day that we have. Six ranked on ranked matchups, the most we've had in a single week in a few years. Four of them in the SEC. How about four undefeated showdowns? Number one, Texas walking into Neyland Stadium to face undefeated Tennessee. Ole Miss and Florida, both 3-0, colliding in the swamp. Iowa and Michigan putting perfect records on the line of the Big House. Tonight, Missouri, Mississippi State, somebody's 3-0. And someone's got to go. And that's before A&M, LSU, Oregon, USC, Oklahoma, Georgia. Strap in from noon to midnight. College football bringing the heat. ESPN Radio Game Day starts right now. Matt Schick, Trevor Maddich, and Matt Sims here with you on College Game Day. 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Of course, the TV version is in Knoxville today for a meeting between Texas and Tennessee. Meeting for just the fourth time and the first time during the regular season. Previous three meetings coming in the Cotton Bowl. Tennessee winning in 1951 before Texas won it in 53 and 1969. Matt Sims, when you were just a twinkle in Phil's eye, how are you, my friend?
12: I'm doing great, Schick. How are you, brother? Great day for the Sims family, for the Manning family, and just which color orange are you a fan of more? Burnt or Tennessee orange? And my friend, I am a Tennessee orange man through and through. I actually followed through like my brother abandoned the Tennessee Volunteers. They got the lesser Sims, absolutely no doubt, but they did eventually get a Sims to go to Tennessee.
11: They did. It was Matt to Tennessee, Chris to Texas, brotherly warfare going on. Trevor Maddich here with us for 5 hours today. T. Maddich, how are we?
13: I'm great. I'm just wondering if there was any kind of pre-NIL NIL to get your brother to Knoxville.
11: He's not commenting.
12: There absolutely Trevor, was, Coach. There absolutely there, was.
11: You Trevor, know, you think about days. You think about today's matchups and these undefeated matchups. Whether it's the one in Knoxville or in parts unknown, Trevor, what's the one that gets your juices pumped today?
13: Well, this has got my juices pumped because this is not a playoff eliminator by any stretch, but this.

0: will tell us which of these teams is ascendant in the SEC right now. Texas just beat Ohio State a couple weeks ago. Yay. But at Tennessee is going to be an incredibly difficult environment. Tennessee has a chance to beat Texas. They've got the matchups to play with Texas and to beat them. And so I can't wait to see how this one plays out.
1: Simsy, this is, you got a true freshman quarterback in Faison Brandon, who every time everyone says his name, you're thinking, am I saying that name correctly? Should it be Brandon Faison? No, it's Faison Brandon. He will attempt to become only the fourth true freshman starter to defeat an AP number one team. He's looked the part, 64% completion percentage, 552 yards, 6 touchdowns without a pick. He's also rushed for 3 touchdowns. Sims, the challenge for a true freshman in this environment, yes, it's a home game, but the as we talked about, the electricity is going to be top-notch, taking on a defense that is one of the best in the country.
2: Yeah, one of the best defenses in the country, no doubt about it. Some elite pass rushers as well for Texas. So for Faison, what an opportunity for the young man. He has definitely played above and older than his years, right, would present as far as the start of the season has gone. Fantastic young man. All the reports, too, of the people that I talked there in Tennessee, they speak so glowingly about his maturity, right, and his character and just how he goes about his work and how disciplined he is. This is a monumental task for a freshman quarterback to go against one of the best teams in the country. Absolutely. And that's where Coach Heupel has to do his best in keeping the young man engaged, keeping him calm and poised as much as he can from a play caller's perspective, and really just playing through the situation in a way to guiding the young quarterback to success, especially early on when there are a lot of nerves and excitement in the game.
0: Well, we're about to see how Faison Brandon can adjust, because their schedule so far this year has been Furman, Kennesaw State, with Georgia Tech in between.
3: Well, who has Texas played?
0: Well, Ohio
3: Nobody.
0: State. Yeah. But the thing about Brandon during this time is that he has been brilliant for a true freshman in not trying to be a hero. He has actually made the statement that his focus is on taking what the defense gives him and not trying to force anything. Well, his passes deep down the field have not been consistently accurate, but he's been very good at the short and intermediate stuff that the defenses have given him. Here's the problem. Texas's defense has both the scheme and the personnel to gum up everything that Faison Brandon has succeeded at so far this season. Those short to intermediate passing game and gum up the running attack. And they will force him to adjust by doing what he hasn't shown he can be consistent at yet. That's throwing the ball deep over the top. And I'm very interested to see physically if Brandon can do that. And then emotionally, if he stays as calm as he has been the first three games.
2: Well, physically he can do it. The question will really be, can he stay upright long enough to actually attempt those? That's really where I think the battle's won. And where the key player of this football game is Deshaun Bishop. Like, how well does he play in the backfield for Tennessee? Can they control the line of scrimmage and run the football effectively with him? If that happens, that gives the quarterback tremendous flexibility and, of course, the play caller to taking some of those shots down the field, Trevor.
0: Right, and that has been his luxury. Tennessee has one of the best offensive lines in the SEC and one of the better lines in the country. Deshaun Bishop, Dwayne Morris, they've got a deep stable of running backs as well. And so Brandon has not had to be the guy to be the hero. He's not been forced to be the hero. Well, in this game, Texas's defense is stout up front. Hero Kanu on the defensive line and others are just beasts against the run. So this is the first actual fair fight that Tennessee's offensive line and running backs will have to face.
1: Stanford Steve was on ESPN's Sports Center, was on College Football Live, and had this to say about Texas and what they need to do against the Vols.
4: I don't know if it's an X and an O's, but like reading up for this game, I found out Arch Manning's never won a true road game in regulation.
5: Wow.
4: You go back to last year. Okay. At Georgia loss, at Florida loss, at Ohio State loss, and then they beat Kentucky and Mississippi State in overtime. Yeah. So all that, the common theme with that is the way they started those games. They didn't start out well, trailing in all those games in the first half. So I think with this crowd, when, you know, Sark knows this, coaching here before as an OC, under Coach Saban, Arch has to get off to a good start. That, but Texas said the same thing.

0: Going into the Ohio State game,
1: yeah,
0: and you couldn't get a worse start than it was, and fumbling the first part of play of the game. So that's what I think. I think Texas has to get the offense going early.
2: Texas has scored a first quarter touchdown in two of its three games against UTSA. The defense actually created the start. It was Raheem Biles picking off the quarterback on the first play of the game. But Texas, Matt Sims, cannot play the Ohio State game today. You can't fall behind. You can do that at home. Can't do that on the road in front of 100,000. What's the key for Arch Manning getting off to a good start, like you heard Stanford Steve say?
3: Yeah, well, I think we're going to see a lot of just what Sark does extremely well in helping out a quarterback get integrated into a football game. We're going to see a lot of receiver screens, a lot of running back screens. I think they're going to attack the perimeter of the Tennessee defense consistently early on in this football game and try to make the Tennessee defense run sideline to sideline, then look for Sark to start to run the physical downhill running attack, right? So once you kind of wear them out, running sideline to sideline, okay, now we're going to penetrate and attack the middle of this defense, right? Because they're softening up and we're getting them attacking the edges. So I think for Sark, it's all going to be the usual plans of attack for him. He loves those receiver screens. Arch throws them extremely well. They also do a great job of throwing those receiver screens and then the old double move beyond them, right? And that's something I think that they'll use and implement early on in this football game to get Arch in rhythm and also just create a little bit more separation from the defense and making them run more.
4: Right, and for Arch, he'll need to be more accurate and consistent on those short and intermediate throws. Defenses have taken away the deep throws, and that's fine. Defenses can take something away if they have any competence at all. The problem is that Arch at times has missed open guys in the short and intermediate areas, and that consistency hasn't been enough for them to lose any games so far, but it has left points and yards on the table, and really the difference in the Ohio State game from the first half when Texas was struggling to the second half when they came back to win was that Arch and the receivers finally started connecting. The receivers, for their part, finally stopped dropping passes, and Tennessee will try to do the same thing. Tennessee will try to take away those deep throws and force Arch and his receivers to be more consistent on the intermediate and shorter throws, which they have not been.
2: It's going to be a very interesting game at noon Eastern. Again, Texas favored by 5.5 points in a top 15 showdown on Rocky Top. 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Coming up next, a classic letdown spot in the swamp. 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
7: Now, that a top five team has been an underdog to a team outside the top 20. In the previous matchups, the underdog is 0-4 outright. Ooh. And against the spread.
8: Ooh.
7: So this is the fifth time it's happened, Matt Sims. Classic letdown spot. How the emotional acuity that it takes to lock into a game like this after last week's supercharged game that Ole Miss was looking forward to for 9 months.
8: Yeah.
7: How do you handle that as a player?
8: And great reminder for us, Chick, too, that the buildup to that game was 9 months long. Yes. So it was as if they were giving birth to their well, we'll just leave it at that. But either way, you're right. I think this is going to be the biggest challenge for this football team, right? And just for the leadership, and of course for the player-led leadership in that locker room, is just the energy that you need, right, in the SEC, in this matchup, I think, against a very, very talented and overlooked Florida football team right now. And that's going to be the biggest thing. You got to survive the first quarter. Survive the first quarter without just getting absolutely walloped. And I think that Trinidad Chambliss and the rest of the crew are talented enough to keep up in this situation, because they are a one strike away type of team mentality always. But they definitely have their hands full for this one. And Trevor definitely has experience understanding that type of field.
9: Well, Matt, here comes the wallop. See, this is the issue. You talked about the emotional letdown, right? Well, it's not just the emotional letdown on game day, it's also the emotional letdown in the week of practice leading up to it. I mean, there was so much investment that Ole Miss put into this LSU game emotionally, physically, and then they win, and then all the air goes out of that balloon. Just, whew, it's gone. Now you've got to practice with the same urgency and the same physical effort and mental focus that you practice with to get ready for LSU. And that's difficult to replicate with that kind of an emotional release after beating LSU. Now, the wallop is this. Florida is one of the best rushing teams in the nation. Now, I know some of that is skewed by how their schedule's been, but they even ran the ball very well at Auburn in their previous game. Jaden Baugh leads the nation in rushing touchdowns. He's got almost 500 yards rushing, one of the best running backs in the nation, a massive offensive line, and a quarterback in Aaron Filo, who's completing over 70% of his passes, so he's keeping them even with the chains so that they can continue to feed the ball to Baugh. And if you can point to a weakness on the Ole Miss team, it's that they're

0: running defense has been vulnerable. And if it's ever going to be vulnerable this season, it's going to be this week after that brutally physical game against LSU.
1: You wonder, will Florida live up to expectations as a favorite and beat Ole Miss in the Swamp? Today is the day for doing, built by the Home Depot, how doers get more done. Mark Long, AP sports writer, was on game night this week and said Florida should be able to get this done.
2: I'm not sure Ole Miss is really good against the run. As much money as they spent on that D-line, they should be better against the run, but, you know, the numbers say otherwise. And Jaden Baugh, to me, is, you know, the best running back in the SEC, among the best in the country, and I would think he's going to get it done at home and really set the tone. And that's what they want to do. You listen to Buster Faulkner this week, they're throwing it actually more than he wants to throw it. And they're not throwing it all that much, but he wants to run it. That's his MO. That's what the Gators do best. Jaden Baugh is obviously a special talent. I believe he'll be the difference. Along with the Swamp, I think the atmosphere is going to be insane, and I do think that Ole Miss will find it tough going in there, you know, on first down, second down, third down. You look at Florida's defensive line, they kind of came to life last week, and I think they'll put enough pressure on Trinidad Chambliss to make a difference.
1: That's Mark Long, AP sports writer, who was on game night earlier this week. This is College Game Day, ESPN Radio, Matt Schick, Trevor Baddich, and Matt Sims. Simsy, Jaden Baugh leads the SEC, tied for sixth in the FBS, with 20 forced missed tackles this season. Ole Miss has allowed 3 yards after contact per carry. That's second worst in the SEC ahead of Tennessee. However, I think the caveat for Ole Miss, and the numbers aren't great, yes, near the bottom of stopping the run, they've played Louisville, they've played LSU, and they've held them in check for the most part, although they have given up more than 100 yards rushing, 150 in those games. Sims, that has to be taken into account here, and that's why I'm curious to see. It doesn't get any easier here, but you wonder how those stats are viewed.
3: Yeah, and I think you're exactly right. Just you're mentioning just the team is a little bit more tested, and of course, too, with all the criticism, the buildup, like you mentioned, the 9 months going into that rematch, of course, with their old coach, and just the expectations of this football team. Trinidad Chambliss coming back. Yeah, this is a team that is experienced, that has learned how to cut their teeth. And, you know, hey, Florida, they've had Florida Atlantic, they've had Campbell, two easy wins, no doubt, showed tremendous grit and fight on the road at Auburn, right? That was a fantastic football game played between those two teams. So they're also coming into a game where they emotionally had to spend a lot of their energy and exhaust everything they had to win that football game. And, you know, you're exactly right as far as the matchup goes. If Florida can control the tempo of the game, this is what's amazing about this matchup and why it's interesting. They can control it. Jaden Baugh can run for 200 plus yards and still lose by a touchdown just because of how quickly Trinidad and this offense can attack and be aggressive, especially throwing over the middle. So that's where I look for is, can this Florida Gators defensive front, especially too when we're seeing with Emmanuel Oyebade and how he plays in the interior part of that defensive front, along with guys like McLeod and James as well, they got to be big up front and they got to get their hands up and really make sure that they can't attack the middle of the Florida Gators defense. If they limit those big time throws over the middle, it's going to be a very challenging day for Ole Miss to create a lot of rhythm because that's their specialty.
1: And Trevor, you know about these games, one in the trenches. Aaron Filo's only been pressured on 17% of dropbacks. That's the third lowest rate in the SEC. Ole Miss has only 6 sacks this season, tied with Arkansas and Kentucky for third fewest in the SEC. That is a question here for this Ole Miss defense. Can they impact Filo? Can they turn them one-dimensional here in this game? Although that one-dimensional is very, very good.
0: It is. Trinidad Chambliss, I don't think that Ole Miss will be able to affect Florida quarterback Aaron Filo. I just don't think so. The reason is the same reason that they couldn't affect quarterbacks of the other teams that they played that are the better teams, LSU and Louisville, and it's because they've got to deal with the run first. They've got to deal with getting smashed in the mouth before they earn the right to rush the quarterback. And even if they get into obvious passing situations, Aaron Filo gets the ball out very quickly, and he's very good at finding the open man or quickly checking down. So there's not a lot of time for those pass rushers to get there. And keep in mind this, too, because, Matt, you talked about, you know, the war, not the war, that's the wrong word, the battle in the trenches. It takes

0: tremendous energy for defensive linemen to rush the passer.
1: Yeah.
0: It is exhausting to rush the passer. And if your first priority is to deal with a bludgeon coming at you in the running game, then you rush the passer, you wear out pretty quickly. It's one of the reasons Florida's running game continues to get better as the first quarter bleeds into the second half.
2: Matt Schick, Matt Sims, and Trevor Maddich. That's going to be a very intriguing game coming up later on today. Ole Miss and Florida in a matchup of two 3-0 teams, 3:30 Eastern on ABC. The all-time series between the schools, deadlock 13-13-1. Ole Miss won in Oxford last season to snap a three-game losing skid against the Gators. Coming up next, we head down to the Palm and Pine. This is College Game Day on ESPN Radio and the ESPN app. As always, we are presented by Progressive Insurance.
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7: Good afternoon. This is Paul Keels. They're playing a doubleheader in Boston today with the Red Sox and Chicago Cubs because of concern of weekend weather. They're in the ninth inning of the first game at Boston, a 4-3 lead. This game, this series, has playoff implications as far as seeding. Another doubleheader for the same reasons is getting ready to start shortly. Baltimore and New York to take on the Yankees. Cleveland Guardians begin their final regular season series tonight in Kansas City against the Royals. This after the Guardians and manager Stephen Vogt clinched a playoff berth with their win last night in Boston.
8: Yeah, it's such a good testament to our player development and our organization as a whole. Our guys come up, they're ready to go. They're going to learn. They're not finished products. And that can be some of the growing pains you watch. But when you get this champagne in your eyes, it makes it all worth it.
7: Tonight, Gavin Williams to pitch for the Guardians against the Royals' Noah Cameron. Cleveland still maintains a one-game lead over Chicago atop the American League Central Division standings. The White Sox, begin a series at home of Colorado tonight. Cincinnati Reds start their final series of the season this evening in Toronto. Nick Lodolo to pitch for the Reds. Jose Soriano will be on the hill for the Blue Jays. College football tonight in the Big Ten. Fifth-ranked Indiana hosts Northwestern. Rutgers is at home with Howard. Other games this evening, Army at Temple, Navy at UAB, and in the ACC, it's Clemson at Cal. Seventh-ranked Ohio State at home, entertaining Illinois tomorrow at 12 noon. Four-time Pro Bowl running back Nick Chubb today signed a one-day contract to retire as a member of the Cleveland Browns, an organization he spent seven of his eight NFL years with. 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
1: With Tyler Danberg, Skip Mossick, and former OSU All-American Jim Lachey. 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
2: Today's broadcast is presented by the James at Ohio State, and the Buckeyes are back at home for a second straight week. 2-1 on the season after the victory over Kent State, opening conference play, hosting an Illinois team that has the same record. And as well as things went last Saturday, Jim, we know the coaching staff looking for improvement in various areas.
3: Yeah, they are. You know, whether it's offense converting on third downs, finishing drives in the red zone with touchdowns, defense, pretty good job. Just the 3 points that they've given up last week, and overall they've been getting the job done. But still, there's room for improvement on both sides of the ball. Special teams, not too bad. Maybe gets a little bit more distance on her punts. So, yeah, but Illinois, their first road game of the year. They opened their season with three straight home games, so they're coming here to Ohio State. You know, and as you mentioned, conference play, and, thinking about that, Big Ten championships, right? That's what it's all about for Ohio State. Ohio State's won a lot, but haven't won since 2020. We had 19-20 under Ryan Day, where he won back-to-back Big Ten championships, but we haven't won a Big Ten championship. Got a chance to play in it last year against Indiana, but this five-year drought is one of the longer droughts throughout the history of the program, so they want to make sure they take care of business to get things started and take care of home field, too, because for Ohio State, three of the next four are going to be on the road.
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4: This is exactly what you want to kick off Big Ten play. A high of 74 degrees, a chilly low of 48, game time temp of around 68 degrees. This is perfect football weather, especially perfect Big Ten football weather.
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1: 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Today we go back 24 years to November 16th, 2002. 11-0 Ohio State was riding a magical season as they visited 4-6 Illinois on a gray, windy Saturday in Champaign. The Buckeyes were without the services of freshman running back Maurice Clarett out with an injury, and the Ohio State offense was limited to a pair of field goals in the opening half and held the Illini to just a three-pointer as well to take a 6-3 lead into halftime. Things would get interesting in the second half, though. After an Ohio State three and out, the Illini scored the first touchdown of the day.
2: Antonio Harris alone in the backfield. Two wideouts to the left, Lloyd and Young and Davis. And back is Butcher to throw. Looking, and he lost the left corner of the end zone. Walter Lloyd got it. 6 points, Illinois. Walter Lloyd got behind Dustin Fox down the left side of the field.
1: Now trailing 10-6, Ohio State's offense would respond just four plays later.
2: Illinois blitzing. Prenzel to throw, looking, and he goes long down the left sideline near the 10-yard line. Hauled in by Jenkins, who steps into the end zone. A flag is dropped. We'll see who it's against. Similar to the Purdue touchdown. Prenzel to Jenkins going down the left sideline as he beat quarterback Michael Hall to the ball.
1: The penalty was against Illinois, allowing the Buckeyes to reclaim the lead 13-10. But the Illini would tie things up by adding another field goal late in the third quarter before Ohio State would get in position to retake the lead early in the fourth.
2: Lines are set. Andrews with a snap. Groom the spot. The kick by Nugent in the air toward the uprights, and he's got it. Mike Nugent throws three up for the Buckeyes, who have shifted ahead of Illinois 16-13.
1: Both teams' defenses played well for most of the final quarter, but Illinois had a chance to tie the game with a long field goal attempt in the closing seconds.
2: Everybody set with 7 seconds left. It's 16-13, Ohio State leading. Gockman's kick in the air toward the uprights. He's got it. 2 seconds left. John Gockman. It's a 48-yard field goal to tie the game.
1: Now heading to overtime, Ohio State got the ball first, and following a couple of Craig Krenzel runs, the Buckeyes were in position to score.
2: And Krenzel with the ball. Hands Maurice Hall running left side to the 5 to the end zone. Maurice Hall with a touchdown for Ohio State here in overtime on an 11-yard run.
1: Now up 23-16, it was up to the Buckeye defense to hold, and after allowing a first down, it all came down to a fourth and goal from the 9.
2: Buckeye showing blitz, future back to throw, right
3: yeah!
2: corner, ball knocked,
3: yeah!
2: game's over, ball was batted down at the line of scrimmage. Batted down at the line of scrimmage, and Ohio State wins in overtime.
3: Bring the blitz, baby!
2: First
3: stick the dog!
2: Ever overtime game, and Ohio State wins it. First time in school history, the Buckeyes go to 12-0, and they keep their dreams of a Big Ten championship and maybe bigger alive.
1: Ohio State 23, Illinois 16, November 16th, 2002. Today's flashback was presented by the Ohio State Wexner Medical Center, the team physicians for Ohio State Athletics. Coming up, we'll run down today's college football schedule as the AEP Energy Buckeye pregame show continues on the Ohio State Sports Network from Learfield.
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4: 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Purdue coach Barry Odom on playing this matchup against the Irish.
9: Yeah, great opportunity, and I know that both fan bases look forward to this game. 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
4: 3:30 up in Ann Arbor, number 18, Michigan will host number 17, Iowa. 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
10: They're good in all three phases. Do a good job offensively, defensively, play really hard and on special teams. They've got good specialists, and their guys do a really good job there. And then, obviously, it's a new staff, alluded to that. Had a long time respect for Coach Whittingham. 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
4: Early games in the top 25, top-ranked Texas will be at number 14, Tennessee. Texas Tech plays host to Sam Houston, while number 16, Louisville, welcomes in Wake Forest. Plenty more to come from Columbus as we continue counting you down to Ohio State and Illinois for the Big Ten opener as our AEP Energy Buckeye pregame show continues on the Ohio State Sports Network from Learfield.
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9: 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And Dr. Rathmel, why is this game so crucial to raise awareness of all cancers?
10: Yeah, thank you for the opportunity to share that message. Cancer is still a real problem. It's the second leading cause of death in the United States. One in three adults will be diagnosed in their lifetime. And so having good awareness of what care is available and how we can detect cancers earlier is really important for catching them in a time where we can do treatment much more effectively and be able to cure cancers. I'm really excited to have this Buckeyes for a Cancer-Free World game give us the chance to raise awareness so that every person can have that opportunity to prevent cancers or do the screenings that are essential so that people can consult doctors when they need them, when they know that something's not right. The other thing that I think is important to raise awareness is how many people do survive a cancer diagnosis today. And this game gives us a chance to celebrate the more than 18 million cancer survivors and thrivers that are living in the nation today. We can also honor those we've lost and reaffirm our commitment to advancing research, prevention, and patient care, all in pursuit of a cancer-free world.
9: Well, Dr. Rathmel, you're a former director of the National Cancer Institute. 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
10: Yes, an NCI-designated comprehensive cancer center, like we have at Ohio State, is recognized by the NCI for excellence in cancer research, education, care, as well as community engagement. We're the only NCI-designated cancer comprehensive cancer center in the central and southern region of Ohio, and we represent all 88 counties in the state. And one really exciting thing is that this year we're celebrating our 50th anniversary as a cancer center. We were among the first cancer centers to be recognized, and hitting our 50-year milestone is really very exciting. And I'll say also at Ohio State, we're at the forefront of cancer research. We're giving patients access to novel treatments. We're developing those treatments here before they even become the national standard. And at any given time, we have hundreds of clinical trials open, as well as experts who really understand individual cancers at a very, very detailed level.
9: Well, Dr. Rathmel, we often hear about cancer prevention and screenings. I guess, first of all, can cancer be prevented?
10: Absolutely. Many cancers can be prevented through behavior or lifestyle changes. A big factor is not using tobacco, but I know we'll all be out watching the game, and wearing sunscreen is an important

0: way of preventing cancer as well as maintaining healthy weight and exercising regularly. There are a number of personal factors that people can also do to prevent cancers. And so it is an important part of what people talk about with their physicians to be able to prevent those cancers.
1: What about cancer screenings? And I guess which ones should men and women make sure that we all get regularly?
0: Yeah, the list of things that we screen for is ever increasing. We have reliable cancer screening tools for colon.

0: convenient, high-quality 3D mammography in all of our locations, including at our new outpatient care Powell site that will be opening in just a week. And we also have many places where people can get lung cancer screening done. It doesn't all have to happen in our center. We also realize that we need to make screening as accessible as possible and to reach communities that may not have access to those kinds of resources. We have 2 mobile mammography units. We have 1 mobile lung cancer screening unit. It's one of the first in the nation. These are coaches that travel to where people live and work. And by being able to reach more people, we can raise more chances of potentially life-saving early detection.
1: You know, and finally, Dr. Rathmel, I guess, is there anything that you can share regarding, you know, any new developments that are happening there at the James?
0: Oh, there's so much happening at the James. I do want to raise awareness of a program that we started this year called Bridge. It looks at how we can best serve the needs of younger patients who are diagnosed with cancer. While overall cancer incidence rates have been declining, largely through prevention efforts, we're seeing a disturbing trend in rising incidence of cancer diagnosis in younger people under the age of 50. We're wanting to make sure we raise awareness, but also for those who are diagnosed at that age to have good resources and care that they need, because that care can be different than for someone who's older. Another thing that I alluded to earlier that I'm very excited about is how we're expanding our access to outpatient care. As we are bringing more care forward that's curative and less toxic, it needs to be closer to where people live. And opening up at the outpatient care Powell is a really exciting way that we'll be reaching patients in the suburbs, but still bringing that multidisciplinary team-based care that's got highly expert groups of doctors who are really focused on the cancers that they treat there.
1: That is Dr. Kimran Rathmel, CEO of the James. For those listening who want more information, just visit cancer.osu.edu. All right, back to football as we continue getting you ready for Ohio State and Illinois in the Big Ten opener. Up next, we'll get our Buckeye breakdown with Jim Lachey as the AEP Energy Buckeye pregame show continues on the Ohio State Sports Network from Learfield.
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1: Absolutely perfect day for college football in Columbus. 65 degrees, lots of sunshine. Highs today in the low 70s as we welcome in Jim Lachey. Time for today's Elk and Elk 2 Deep report. And a couple of guys out today for Ohio State that will impact that 2 Deep.

0: Skip, you got Philip Daniels. This is the second game in a row he's missed. Our starting right tackle for the first couple ball games got hurt in the second half versus Texas, so he's still mending and not ready to go yet. So Austin Saraville will be your starting right tackle. Bennett Christian, a tight end, who's in that three-man rotation, so we won't see him out there today. You'll see a lot of Nate Roberts, Mason Williams, and Hunter Welsing will get some of those third tight end reps. On the defensive side, really pretty healthy on that side. Just Zion Grady, he's out. Of course, he got hurt against the Texas. Maybe a lower body knee type injury. So they think that he's going to be back. He's doing more and more each week in practice, but he will miss today's game. So probably going to see Quay Rousseau, you know, get that opportunity. He started last week against Kent State, and he'll get that opportunity again today.
1: 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And, you know, Jim, Julian Sands been sacked a few times already the first three games. Is there a key for quarterbacks to hold on to the ball, especially when they see and feel that they're going to get hit, just so they know they don't cough the ball up and turn it over?
0: Well, I think every quarterback has kind of a little bit of a meter, a clock in their head, so to speak, of when the rush is going to get there. And the fact that their receivers are running full go after about 4 seconds, they're going to be 30-plus down the field. So if there is a breakdown in the pocket, then they got to start. Receivers have to start working back to the quarterback to try to make some plays when he's scrambling. Now, for an offensive lineman, you just protect until the whistle blows. And, you know, I think last week in that sack, right at the end of the half, we had our, you know, our right tackle was working hard, did a good job blocking his defensive end. Actually, the defensive end went down, had him on the ground. He thought it was over, but he got back up and was able to get back in the action and get a sack. So, got to keep working. You got to, even though your man's down, you got to just look at him. And, you know, back in the day, you would jump on him and throw a forearm in the middle of his back, but that's illegal nowadays. It used to be okay to do that, so you can't do that. And then on the other side of the ball, we got to start getting a little bit more pressure. Now, Coach Patricia, these first couple games, you know, trying to understand the new personnel he has, obviously 8 new starters on that defensive side of the ball, hasn't really gone to the blitz a lot, you know, and I think if he does decide to bring pressure, they can, but when you bring pressure, you know, your coverage gets a little bit different on the back end. So there's always a fine line whether you want to send a bunch of guys or you just want to count on a 4-man rush to get there and get some pressure on him. But, yeah, the quarterback definitely can feel it. He can see it. You know, obviously, I think, again, going back to Julian saying there's opportunities to step up in that pocket and make some plays down the field or with his feet, which everybody loves a running quarterback as long as they don't get hurt.
1: It's not over till we say it's over. Time for our Black Eye Breakdown. What has Illinois shown you the first three games that fans should be on the lookout for today? I know their quarterback, Hauser, gets rid of that ball real quickly.
0: Yeah, he's got a really quick release. He does a good job. And, of course, he's got receivers out there. Keep an eye on number 17, Colin Dixon, an Ohioan out of Talmadge, which is up near that Akron area. He's really had a fast start. 7 touchdowns so far this season. He's a guy that you got to look for. And then Hudson Clement. And I really like their 2 running backs, LaFerrie and Valentine. Both those guys have the ability to make plays in the running game. They got a couple new pieces on that offensive line, so it hasn't been as good as they need it to be or want it to be. But, again, it's still young in this season. So I think they have it defensively. Look out for their secondary, especially their safety, Matthew Bailey, 6'2", 225. He can bring the wood. Man, he's a guy that's very effective, and they've had a couple pick sixes for touchdowns, so they can get out there in the open field and run. Probably their best linebacker is James Cruz, number 10. You know, he plays middle linebacker. He's a guy that's been very effective, getting involved, getting his nose around the football a lot, and can make some plays. Got a new front on their defensive line. They've been playing a 3-3-5. But usually one of those linebackers gets up on the line of scrimmage, so it almost looks like a 4-2-5. So they like to move those guys around different parts. A lot of pre-snap movement, a lot of slanting and angling of that defensive line once the ball is snapped. So for our offensive line, you got to understand your responsibilities on pass protection and then on run blocks. You know, you always want to block that line of scrimmage first. You don't want to get any penetration. Ideally, you take that line of scrimmage to that linebacker depth to block the linebackers as they're trying to get involved in the play.
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0: Today's broadcast is presented by the James at Ohio State. 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
7: Ohio State at home with Illinois. And former Ohio State and NFL wide receiver Roy Hall has written the book out titled Fight Through It. It's about dealing with challenges on and off the field. And he talks with us about how his coach, Jim Tressel, exemplified leadership by being a great listener
12: Oh, it was more than awakening, but it just represents what Coach Tresta, you know, you have to learn. That chapter actually is about learning to fight the right way. And that's what I'm alluding to. Like, it doesn't have to necessarily always be, hey, man, I got to grit and grind. You hear those words all the time, grind through it. But sometimes listening is a good way to fight, because you can help somebody.

0: somebody else fight their battles by listening to what they're really going through and finding out what they need. And so that chapter deals with entitlement, how thinking that life is about us and what we want, and we should get what we want when we want it. But that's not how the world works. And sometimes you got to be patient. Sometimes you got to fight for what you want. Sometimes you got to work for what you want. And when you got good people and great people around you, like Coach Tressel, Lieutenant Governor Tressel, around you, listening to what you need and what you're saying, but then turning around and giving you ammunition to help you fight through the battles that you're dealing with, was absolutely awesome.
1: Roy, if you would share with our listeners how the tragic loss of your teammate, Mike Kudla, proved to be a lesson.
0: Oh, man, you talk about the strongest man I've ever known in my life, and I really appreciate you giving me the opportunity just to share a little bit about Cudes from Medina Highland. And so one of my great teammates that I came in with, who tragically life was taken away from him, so to speak, and just the reality that tomorrow's not promised and that every day is a gift. I mean, seriously, Paul, what's the value of today if tomorrow never comes? It's priceless. It's precious. It's absolutely not. It's a non-negotiable. It is invaluable. And so every day that you wake up, no matter what you're challenged with, good days, be thankful. Tough days, be thankful. And everything in between, be thankful for every breath that you have on this side of the earth. And you want to maximize your time here by making a difference. You want to leave a legacy. You want to leave a lasting impression on everyone that you come in contact with. So there's a sense of urgency when it comes to living your life with purpose, and being intentional about how you spend your time and who you spend it with. And Mike was just a good example of how he's left his legacy and how you can be strong physically and then still have challenges mentally and emotionally, and that you want to make sure that you and I'm reminding everyone listening right now that life was not designed for you to go through it alone, and that whenever you're going through anything challenging, you know, lean on your people. You don't have to carry those weights alone. That's why we have great relationships and great people in our lives.
1: Roy, what about the moment that you shared in your book that you had with Coach Day prior to the playoff game against Texas?
0: Oh, what a special time. Caught Coach Day in the hallway. I was able to speak to the team before the Texas game, and I saw Coach Day pacing back and forth, and I didn't want to interrupt his pregame pacing. You definitely don't want to interrupt the coach when he has that look in his eyes, but it was something in me that told me to just stop him, and I stopped him and said, Coach, you know, let me pray for you right now. How can I pray? And he said, just pray for strength. That's all I want, strength to work through this night. And we prayed probably the fastest prayer I've ever had. I might just say, thank you, Jesus, got off the phone. Got off the prayer, and we embraced and hugged. But after the game and after we won, he looked me in the face, and we embraced and we hugged, and he said he gave me the strength. And that's sometimes all you need is encouragement. That's what we want to do. We want to encourage each other, my friend. We just want to be there for each other. There's so much division. There's so much negative talk. There's so much negative energy, Paul. And nowadays, people just need encouragement. They need love. They need prayer. They need hope. They need peace in their lives. And so what better way to help this humanity in itself than to offer encouragement to people when they need it most?
1: That is former Ohio State wide receiver Roy Hall talking about his book, Fight Through It. Coming up next, we'll hear from Brian Barnhart, the play-by-play voice of the Fighting Illini, when we continue with our AEP Energy Buckeye pregame show on the Ohio State Sports Network from Learfield.
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4: Welcome back to Ohio Stadium. The Buckeyes hosting Illinois gives us a chance to talk with Brian Barnhart, the voice of the Fighting Illini. Tell us about Colin Dixon and how special the year's been for him so far.
5: Well, you've got your guy, of course, Jeremiah Smith, but Colin has been really special. And he's kind of like, if you remember Pat Bryant over the last couple of years, Colin really wasn't a guy that was high on the depth chart, and he just kept working, and he kind of like Pat Bryant, worked his way up to the top. He gets open. Hauser and he spent some time together this offseason in California. They went out there. In fact, Hauser took his receivers out. They were like on the beach and working 7-on-7 or whatever they were doing out there. And they've really connected well early. He's been a favorite target of Hauser early and already has the Illinois home record for touchdowns at home in 3 games in a single season. So it's 7. That's crazy.
4: What about Caden Hauser? What the effect he's had?
5: Well, he's really got a quick release. And you'll appreciate it as soon as you see it. I mean, he's very decisive. Luke Altmyer took a little more time to get rid of the ball, and Luke was great. Don't get me wrong. He did a great job for us. But Caden is just a different quarterback. He's a lot quicker with his release. He's on target. His completion percentage is mid-70s somewhere. And so he's been a great addition. And for a guy that we could get out of the portal for 1 year, that was a pretty good pickup.
4: How about the committee of running backs and what they've done, Brian?
5: Well, Aiden Loffrey had a 77-yard run. He's really fast when he turns the corner. Khalil Valentine has the one big run against UAB early in the year. But we went kind of waiting for him to get started, get going. They had a freshman they threw in last week, Barnett, who had 50 yards in the fourth quarter. And I get it, that's late in the game and the game's decided, but he was running really well. And then Jordan Anderson is a guy that was a running back, really good running back at Joliet Catholic in Illinois, and then became a tight end, and now he's back at running back. So they kind of rotated quite a bit. We'll see who starts, but you'll probably see them all at some point.
4: Brian, what about the defense with so many new players out there?
5: Well, that's been the talk of the town if you've been in Champaign-Urbana. Bobby Houck came in from Montana, where he won a lot of games over 20 years or so out west, bringing in a 3-3-5. So they changed the defense. First game, and you know this, in practice anymore, they don't tackle a lot in camp. And we had a couple of injuries, and Bielema kind of shut down the tackling the last week or so. And so the first game against UAB, we missed all kinds of tackles. And, of course, then immediately the reaction was, oh, my goodness, what have we done? And I've had people tell me that the 3-3-5, they'll learn as they get better. It's a tough defense to prepare for in 1 week. And they improved dramatically over the 3 weeks. It was a lot better last week. I know it was Southern Illinois, but they really performed well. So this is a step up in weight class today. So we'll see how they do against Ohio State. But it's coming along, and I think it's going to be a really good defense, tough to play against later in the year.
4: Is that big giant scoreboard that added excitement to Memorial Stadium?
5: That has also, Paul, been the talk of the town. It is the biggest in college football by 7,000-8,000 square feet, bigger than Auburn's, which is a big one. I don't know if you've done some games down there, but it's a big one. And it's just added a hole. It fills in. It's big, but it's not obnoxiously big. There's still some room on either side of the horseshoe there, what we call it, on the south end of Gies Memorial Stadium. But, well, I'll tell you this. Gibson City, where Aiden Loffrey's from, is 30 miles north of Champaign. And the first game at night, you could see the glow from Gibson City. So it's not, you can't see it from space, but you can see it from Gibson City. So it's added a lot. The sound has really added a great dimension. And so it's been a lot of excitement to have that new board and be the biggest one at Illinois. You know, a big, twice as big as Purdue's. You know, that two-thirds as big as Auburn's. And that's pretty cool.
4: Sounds good. Brian Barnhart, always good to see you. Thanks for your time.
5: It's good to be back. It's been 10 years since I've been here, so that's crazy. So.
4: All right, well, more when we continue on the Ohio State Sports Network from Lear.
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10: Back at Ohio Stadium, Skip Mozick with a check of the games we'll be tracking for you throughout the broadcast today. Just one other early game in the Big Ten. It is Maryland hosting UCLA. Terrapin coach Mike Loxley knows the Bruins can pound the football.
11: They brought the guy with them from JMU who understands their system. He came in and really played well at the end of the game last week. So they've got two heavy-handed guys that are very talented, and it's going to come back to us being better at tackling.
10: Early games in the top 25. Texas is at Tennessee. Texas Tech will host Sam Houston, while Louisville welcomes in Wake Forest. Early games from teams around the state today. Toledo welcomes in San Diego State. Akron plays host to UNLV. Kent State will host Ball State. Today's broadcast is presented by the James at Ohio State. Again, Ohio State and Illinois coming up kick just after 12 noon. Much more to come from Columbus as the AEP Energy Buckeye pregame show continues on the Ohio State Sports Network from Learfield.
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1: Ohio State at home with Illinois today. 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And last night, what an exciting one, Jim, in Bloomington, Indiana. Hangs on to beat a spirited Northwestern squad last night.
7: Yeah, that was, the game started kind of in a funky way for Northwestern. A couple penalties for Indiana, and then they had some big plays and, end up forcing them a fourth down stop. And then Northwestern got the ball and had a fumbled snap, get the safety, so it's 2-0. So they kind of wasted around that first quarter, and you think if they take away some of those errors, that they might have found a way to win that game. They really came on in the second half. Chip Kelly got that offense cranked up, and Aiden Childs, I thought a quarterback, played as good as you can play.
1: Indiana stays unbeaten, although injury concerned. They did not have Kobe Martin at running back. They lost Turbo Richard, but Lee Beebe really bailed them out with the way he ran the
7: ball.
1: How
7: about that? 200-plus yards in that ball game. You know, they just keep stacking the running backs over there after their top two guys get nicked up, get hurt, can't play, the third guy really shows up. And it's not just him, it's that offensive line. They did a good job, their running game scheme, getting guys open and getting them in position. Coach Shanahan, their offensive coordinator, has done a fabulous job of putting those guys in position to make plays. And he went out there and had an awesome game, and the difference in that game.
1: Winning streak continues for the reigning national champion, 20. Indiana Hoosiers. Coming up next, we'll hear comments from Illinois coach Brett Bielema as our AEP Energy Buckeye pregame show continues on the Ohio State Sports Network from Lear.
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4: Buckeye fans, for 95 years, Giant Eagle has brought you the freshest and the best because it matters. Giant Eagle is a proud sponsor of Ohio State Athletics. The Buckeyes hosting Illinois today, and since arriving back in his home state, Brett Bielema has gotten Illinois in an impressive level. And as he gets his team ready for today, he discusses their offense and the need for explosive plays.
5: I think, you know, big plays, explosive, are big, but I think we do got to be efficient. I think when we play ahead of the chains, we're a much better offense, you know. Caden has done a really good job of avoiding pressures. You know, it's not necessarily the protection, just getting rid of the ball. You know, he's broke a few tackles. A lot of those big explosive plays are brought upon and created. They're not just long runs. They're touchdowns because of somebody else doing something special.
4: And he also speaks on what they need to achieve, especially in today's game, on the defensive side.
5: You know, to be three games into it with our defense, see what they do very, very well, and to try to minimize our weaknesses and maximize our strengths. It's a Like, I would bet you, if you asked our guys last night, I would bet you they would tell you that I was very excited to play Ohio State. But Ohio State has familiarity. It's a rematch game from a year ago. Obviously, our special teams coordinator that was here last year is over there. So to you know, think about the opportunities that presents, I think it's fun to watch and be around. It's part of college football.
4: And certainly, Jim, we're all a little curious because of the way Illinois finished last year's game, having success running up-tempo offense against Ohio State. Might they do that today?
6: Yeah, they might start with that and see what Ohio State has. Now, of course, Ohio State had a lot of time to prepare for it. Coach Day talked about it Thursday on the coach's show, so they'll have a package ready, but, you know, just trying to catch Ohio State off guard. If you look at Coach Bielema, this is his 18th year as the head coach, and of course, we knew him from Wisconsin, then went off to Arkansas, and now in his sixth year at Illinois, he's got 136 career wins, which is seventh amongst active coaches. And then you look at his staff, he's got six former head coaches on his staff, so a lot of experience on the Illini coaching staff.
4: From down on the field, Tyler Denberg, you know, the volume today has been at a really high level throughout this stadium, even before people came in. What's it sound like to you down there, Tyler?
7: There's a lot of noise down here, Paul, and a lot of people down on the sidelines, a lot of recruits coming in, spectating today, especially right outside the Buckeyes tunnel, but the fans are starting to file in, and Jim was alluding to it, but you were talking about the Illinois staff. A current Ohio State staff member is Robbie Disher, special teams coordinator, spent the last 3 years at Illinois. He's been right around midfield for about the last 10 minutes, getting to see some of his former coaches and spectate the Illinois special teams units.
4: I'm sorry, what'd you say? Can you repeat that? No, never mind. Coming up next on our AEP Energy Buckeye pregame show, we'll hear from Coach Ryan Day on the Ohio State Sports Network, presented by the Ohio State Wexner Medical Center, the team physicians of Ohio State Athletics.
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3: It's time for our pregame conversation with head coach Ryan Day, presented by Kroger on the Ohio State Sports Network.
4: Ohio State at home with Illinois. Time to talk with head coach Ryan Day. This past week against Kent State, you got the ball because of the coin exchange, the coin toss, and Kent State electing to defer. But you allow you the kind of fast start that you look for?
5: Yeah. I actually think in that game we would have taken the ball too. So, yeah, we felt like we're going to be able to do that and wanted to get a fast start in that game. A lot of times we're going to, if we win, we'll decide that, we'd like to take the ball in the second half. And what that allows us to do is play the middle eight and steal a possession. So it is good to, be able to set the tone. And so when, you do get the ball first based on how things go, you want to get that first score. You want to kind of set the tone in the game on either side. It doesn't matter whether you're on offense or defense. But when you're able to finish the first half with a score and then you start the ball in the second half, that's like stealing it. It's like a turnover. And so it's something we spend some time talking about and try to be on top of. So a lot of times we will do that. But when we do start, the game, that's a great opportunity to set the tone for the entire first half.
4: What we're seeing from Jacoby Jackson at running back, is he showing signs of a guy that really has a nose for the goal line?
5: Yeah, he's got good instincts. He can find short areas. He knows how to set up his blocks. Certain guys, they just have vision. You've seen that in balance. I think Jacoby has both those things.
4: With what you're doing with the Bison package with an extra offensive lineman, is that starting to give you some of the looks and the opportunities you would hope it would give you?
5: Well, we're looking for that win in the C gap. And, Jake gives us, a little bit extra beef in there. And allows us to move that C gap. Now, there's pluses and minuses to everything, but and for him, learning that position is different than playing guard because you're the third guy removed, so the angles are different, the type of people you're blocking is different, the combination blocks are different. But it allows us a little bit more gas in there, and so we're going to keep building on it. We feel like it gives us something for sure.
4: We'll talk more when we continue on the Ohio State Sports Network.
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4: 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Your rotation on all levels giving you a lot of the different looks and the different opportunities on defense you'd hope for?
5: I think we have some things that we're going to look at going into this game and as we move into the conference play that we think give us some different change-ups. And you want to have your identity in what you're doing, but you also want to have these change-up to keep guys off base. And then, how are we going to, with this group, win the game in the fourth quarter? So having multiple groupings allows us to attack in different ways, but also allows us to play some depth and give us a chance to get guys on the field and play. The first

0: three games, we played a good amount of players. I don't think we're going to play as many here, you know, just because of the way a conference game shakes out. And, you know, that week two game down in Austin, you know, was real hot, so we really wanted to roll guys early. So we've shown that we can do that, but I think we'll probably see a little less of that. I think we've identified the things guys can do well, but so we will have some different packages for guys, which does change up the looks for the offense.
1: Is the challenge for linebackers all of the different things they have to read?
0: Yeah, the linebackers are really like the quarterback of the deal. Those are the safeties, so the guys that really have to get everybody on the same page. And you know, you think about last year, you had Caden, you had Sonny, and you had Caleb, you know, and so, you know, now, you know, the middle of the defense there, you know, you have Peyton, you have Earl, you have Jason Moore in the middle now, so different body types. But the guy who's, you know, got the green dot, he's got to get the play from Coach Patricia, and then he's got to communicate it to everybody. But then once the play is in, now there's all the communications on where the front's being set based on the tight end or whatever the call might require. And then there's all the secondary adjustments, and the linebackers have to be able to fit the runs, but then also understand how the coverage works in. So they're the glue in terms of tying everybody together.
1: Beside the obvious, what kind of boost does a defensive score give a team?
0: You know, when you get a defensive score, you just feel like you're on the attack, you know. You know, they're called the defensive side of the ball, but, you know, when you're scoring, you become offensive. And so, you know, we always want to be in the attack in all three phases, but anytime you get off in, or you get a defensive score, you just feel like you're on the attack. It just gives you that mentality, and so that can be contagious.
1: We'll have some final comments and we continue on the Ohio State Sports Network from Learfield.
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1: Our comments with Coach Day presented by Kroger, Ohio State at home with Illinois. We talk so much about Jeremiah Smith's records that he has achieved, that he will achieve, but is his desire to win maybe one of his strongest traits?
0: He was like that in high school, won multiple state championships. He's already won a national championship here. He's got a pair of gold pants. He's got a lot of things on his list for this season, and I can tell you at the top are the team goals. He's prideful. There's certain things I'm sure he wants, you know, to get recognized for. But in 33 games to be the leading receiver in Ohio State history is one of them, I'm sure, that was on that list. But it wasn't high on the list. I can tell you it was on the list, but not high, because to him, winning is what matters the most. And I just been really proud to see him grow as a leader and as a teammate, too, though. You're starting to hear him out there. You're starting to feel him out there. And so good. We need that. And we need everybody, but he's obviously a big part of everything we're doing.
1: Is there a little different sizzle when conference play starts?
0: Oh, yeah.

0: that, you know, every conference game matters. You know, we got a 9-game stretch here, and we got to be good. And it starts with Illinois. Every team we're going to play is going to have good coaches, going to have good players, good scheme, and they're going to play really hard. You know, when you play Ohio State, you're going to get their best shot. So here we are, first game in a conference, and you know, our guys are fired up to play in this one.
1: Sounds good. Coach Day, thanks as always. All the best.
0: All right, you got it. Thanks.
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2: 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Ohio State at home with Illinois today. And while Ohio State rolled up big offensive numbers last week, there are still areas of concern, like running the ball at a higher level. Running back Jacoby Jackson, who had 2 touchdowns last week, was asked about using the Bison package with an extra offensive lineman.
9: So I think just, you know, the player just focuses on the execution and locking in and, you know, doing the little things is going to help the offense. You know, everybody just doing their job and controlling what they control and being ready when your number is called is going to help the football team be successful.
2: And while pushing forward, Jackson knows they've got to improve not only on third downs but on short yardage situations.
9: You know, kind of just getting downhill, getting those yards and, you know, reading the gaps. You know, we got to, like Coach said, we need to be slow too fast through, so you know, slow pace gets you to read what's going on, where they're filling the gaps at, and, you know, being able to move quick off that to help you at running back.
2: And certainly, Jim, Coach Ryan Day kind of put out a little bit of a challenge to his running backs this week, wanting them this week to run violently.
10: Be more physical, right? You got to run over some guys. And, you know, obviously the offensive line's got their job to do and the back's got to do their job. They got to find the open space and then be physical right before contact. And, you know, I think that with Coach Lockton there, they'll take that message and we'll see if it gets some results today because of that. Jacoby Jackson, I think, has been running physical. It's 3 straight games now with the TD. I think today you want to find out early on, how are they going to defend Jeremiah Smith? Everybody's got a package for number 4, and certainly he's going to require a lot of attention. Now, who's the second and third receiver to step up for Ohio State? And then down in distance for Ohio State, you know, obviously we talked a lot over the week about third down conversions, just 1 of 8 last week. They got to be better in that category, so got to be good with your down and distance, and Arthur Smith will have to put him in position where he can go out there and make some plays.
2: From down on the field, Tyler Dernberg, any clue that you got watching warm-ups about what the offensive line is going to look like today, Tyler?
11: Yeah, with Philip Daniels out today, according to Big Ten's availability reports, we saw the same thing that we saw last week. Right guard Gabe Van Sickle getting first team reps with Austin Saraville kicking out to the right tackle. And as we talked about before the last couple of weeks, keep an eye on Jake Cook, the Westerville, Ohio native, who's been that sixth offensive lineman in the Bison.

0: wearing that number 81, he could be another guy to keep an eye out for.
1: Coming up next, we'll take a look at how Illinois' offense matches up with Ohio State's defense as our AEP Energy Buckhead pregame show continues on the Ohio State Sports Network from Learfield.
2: Hey, Mom, now that I have an after-school job, I think I want to buy a drum kit.
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1: 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AEP Energy, the official electricity and natural gas sponsor of Ohio State Athletics. For the first time in a long while, Ohio State hosting Illinois here in Columbus. The Ohio State defense now gets ready for a challenge from Illinois that figures to provide more of a threat than what they saw last week. Linebacker Christian Allegro says one of their goals is to create more pressure on the opposing passer.
12: Yeah, I think, you know, like you said, we've only had four sacks. I think, you know, Texas was a team that liked to get the ball off the perimeter and get the ball out quick. I think once we have more of like pocket passing quarterbacks, we'll be able to get there more. You know, obviously we got to keep them on third and longs so we can get sacks and stuff like that and create more pressures.
1: And Allegro also notes that one thing that can help them defensively is so many ways of rotating four different players at linebacker.
12: You know, I think it's been really good. Riley and TJ have been doing a really good job. You know, they're really good football players. So I think having that rotation, having fresh legs, especially when we get in these bigger games, super helpful, just keeping guys fresh and ready to go.
1: And certainly they want to get pressure on the passer, Jim, but as we heard from Brian Barnhart, Caden Hauser gets rid of the ball quickly.
13: Again, that makes it tough for a defense to get there, to get home. So that's kind of the old defensive coordinator, you know, decision that Matt Patricia's going to make. Do I try to send more guys or keep more guys in coverage, or do I try to go in there and put pressure on a quarterback and leave those guys outside one-on-one? So you got to just do it by formation, field, down a distance. How are you going to decide to attack this team? Now, our linebacker depth is good, so you'll see a lot of guys playing. Riley Pettijohn is looking for more and more playing time. Seems like every game he steps up and makes a play. He had a big tackle against Texas. He had an interception last week. Christian Allegro, Peyton Pierce are also getting a lot of playing time, so we'll see how they manage that group right there. Misdirection, right? I think you're going to see a lot. That's what Illinois had success, running some play action. You know, move the guys around a little bit. So you got to make sure you play your keys. You don't want that quarterback to bluff you on something and then they get a big play down the field. And then, you know, we heard them talk about it. Last year they had success in the second half running tempo. Tempo means getting up to the ball and running as fast as you can, plays as fast as you can.
1: All right, now we'll

0: Tyler Danberg, as we check in with you on the field, it'll be interesting to watch how Ohio State's defense guards receiver Colin Dixon of Illinois.
1: No doubt, a Talmadge, Ohio native Colin Dixon, who Ryan Day said this week poses a great threat to the secondary. An injury update for you guys. Sophomore defensive end Zion Grady is out for a second straight week for the Buckeyes after a right knee sprain suffered 2 weeks ago at Texas. But he was able to go through warm-ups. He's wearing a big brace on his right knee. So while he may not be playing today, it's good to see that he might be getting ready for a return here soon.
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2: First key is third down improvement. Right now, Ohio State's converting at 36%. They're 18th in the Big Ten. There's 18 teams, so we're last 4-7 on fourth down conversions, 0-2 last week. Pressure on the quarterback. You heard the guys talk about just four sacks. Right now, we're 11th in the Big Ten in that category. The final key is that rushing attack. Let's get it back over 100 yards. Let's get 200 yards rushing. We're averaging 158 per game. That's 10th in the Big Ten.
0: We're getting closer to the opening kickoff for today's game between the Ohio State Buckeyes and the Illinois Fighting Illini. The AEP Energy Buckeye pregame show has been brought to you statewide by Incova Insurance on the Ohio State Sports Network from Lear.
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11: Horvath, deep second, he is up. Ball goes to Horvath. Horvath fades back. There's a pass. Look out for this. It's a touchdown, Ohio.
12: Ball set down. Gannon with Bosa. It is good. Gannon
11: with Bosa. Through there. And he makes it all the way. There he goes. Half a long Cassidy.
13: And it's Griffin.
14: Side, steps up and gets to the end zone. Troy Smith.
15: You know, we're used to somebody else leading, you know. There's no one else to

0: look. You know, you have to be the guy who does
1: it. And he's going to take it all the way to the house, Jeremiah Smith, for an 87-yard touchdown.
0: It's going to take everybody on the roster to go win a championship.
1: Cuts to the middle of the five and takes it into the end zone. Bo Jackson knows how to get to the end zone.
0: Plan to win, the number one thing is play great defense.
1: Hit, incomplete. 16-yard line, and Jalen McClain just dropped Max Rodarte with viciousness.
0: It's an opportunity to learn and grow and see, you know, what it takes to win in the CFP.
1: The ninth national championship in Ohio State history. A team that got into the playoffs and they played angry and determined. And they give Ryan Day his first national championship.
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1: Ohio State at home with Illinois. The starting lineups today brought to you by the American Dairy Association Mideast. A reminder from Ohio's dairy farmers, 8 ounces of delicious chocolate milk has 8 grams of high-quality protein with the power to fuel everyone from elite athletes to weekend warriors. The Illinois offense will be led by fifth-year quarterback Caden Hauser. Running back duty split between Khalil Valentine and Aiden Loffrey. The wide receivers, Hudson Clement, Brayden Trimble, and the very dangerous Colin Dixon. Christian Abney will be their lead tight end. On the offensive line, Jake Renfro at center. Brandon Henderson and Champ Smith will be at guards. Nathan Kanapik and Christian Martin will be their tackles. The Ohio State defense opposite them. On the line, John Walker, Edric Houston, Kenyatta Jackson, and Quay Russo. Linebackers are Peyton Pierce and Christian Allegro. In the secondary, Devin Sanchez, Jalen McQuain, Earl Little, Jermaine Matthews, and Jay Timmons. Opposite of that, on the Ohio State offense, it'll be quarterback Julian Sand. Bo Jackson figures to be the lead tailback. Wide receivers, Jeremiah Smith, Brandon Innes, and Devin McCune. Nate Roberts will be the first of the tight end group. On the offensive line, Carson Hinsman will be at center. Gabe Van Sickle and Luke Montgomery at guards. Ian Moore and Austin Saraveld at tackles. Defensively for Illinois, on the line, Joe Barna, Daryl Prater, Pat Farrell. Linebackers, Mason Murrigan, Ismail Conte, and James Kreutz. In the secondary, Jaquan Morris, Xavier Scott, Matthew Bailey, Mac Resetich, and Juice Clark. It's the Buckeyes and the Illini. The start of today's game coming up next on the Home of the Buckeyes.
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8: Today's broadcast is presented by the James at Ohio State. And welcome back to historic Ohio Stadium where the 7th-ranked Buckeyes host Illinois. Both teams 2-1 records. It is an old friend come back to haunt Ohio State. These two teams have not played in 9 years here in Columbus. It's a series that Ohio State leads 69-30-4. They have won 10 in a row. But Illinois, this is the crazy part about this series. The last five wins they've had in this series, they have all come right here in Columbus, especially that one in 2007 when they knocked off the then number one ranked Ohio State Buckeyes, who were able to rebound, beat Michigan, and have some other dominoes fall so they could get in the national championship.
9: And this is our early trophy game, Paul, the Illibuck. So Ohio State's also playing for that. We've had that in possession for a lot of years, and I'm sure that wherever that thing is stored, I think it's now back at the Ohio State Woody Hayes facility, that they want to keep that retained here in Columbus. So go out and play four quarters of great football and make sure you get the win.
8: You know, Maryland's got their turtle going into the parking lot looking for Campbell's. This one involves the wooden turtle that is fought between the societies that represent these two universities. But for Ohio State and Illinois, it's the start of conference play, and it's the start of the chase to get to the Big Ten championship game.
9: Yeah, you know, in the NFL, you always talk about you got the preseason intensity, and then, you know, you got the regular season and then the playoff. I mean, this is it. This is where it all jumps up one level, you know, and it just means a little bit more when you start to play conference play. And, you know, that's starting around the country today. So we've seen some great games, obviously, last night with Indiana and Northwestern, and you just get a little bit more when you get into that conference play. So both these teams will come out fighting today, and you're going to have to go out there and earn a victory.
8: Well, the Buckeyes come out of the tunnel that comes out of the southeast corner of the stadium, led by their head coach, Ryan Day, wearing their traditional home uniforms, the scarlet jerseys, the silver helmets, and the gray trousers. And, of course, everybody whooped up into a frenzy because the bell-ringing tradition continued with James Laurinaitis, linebackers coach, All-American, College Football Hall of Fame member, ringing the victory bell today, a very well-deserved honor for a young man that is making great movement in the coaching ranks.
9: Yeah, he's done a great job. A couple years ago, he was doing, you know, TV on the Big Ten Network, and then decided he wanted to get into coaching, spent a year, you know, as a GA working with Notre Dame, and they got him back here in that same role with Ohio State under Jim Knowles, and next thing you know, he's our linebacker coach, and he has done great things. Just look at the two guys he developed last year, Arvell Reese and Sonny Styles, both those guys, high draft picks in the NFL. So he's doing a good job getting those guys motivated and understands, you know, obviously as a player, you know, three-time All-American here at Ohio State. I think he had an interception, what, four games in a row during his senior year. So he's a guy that I remember his first play against the Michigan when Bobby Carpenter got hurt. He came in there and did a great job. And it really didn't stop after that.
8: Illinois has come out onto the field wearing white jerseys, orange pants, orange numbers, and their orange helmet. This is a program that languished for a while, but Brett Bielema has made them more than competitive.
9: Well, they've had 8-win seasons, 9.

0: 10-win seasons. I think back-to-back, he's done as good as anybody, you know, coaching that. I think his winning percentage is number two all-time with Illinois. And, again, this is his sixth year, so he's got a thing turned around. And, you know, no surprise, because we saw what he was able to do at Wisconsin that led him to, you know, Arkansas for an SEC job. And it didn't work out there at Arkansas. You know, they decided to let him go, spent a little time in the NFL with the New England Patriots, and now here we are.
1: And now we'll go down to the field with Tyler Danberg and the coin toss.
2: For Ohio State, captains Brandon Innes, Peyton Pierce, Jeremiah Smith, Julian Sand. For Illinois, Talmadge, Ohio native Cullen Dixon, Matthew Bailey, Caden Hauser, and Xavier Scott. Francisco Cruz, our referee, has the coin toss. Let's listen in.
3: The head, that is the head, that is the tail. That is head, that is tail. What is your call?
4: Tails.
3: Tails is the call. And it is tails. Do you want to defer? Which way do you want to kick? Okay, here we go. Illinois has won the toss, has elected to defer their choice to the second half to begin the game. Ohio State will receive. Let's have some fun.
1: 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It felt like November this morning when some of us first left the homes, but it is warmed up nicely and sunny here for late September in Ohio State playing the first Big Ten game.
0: You brought a coat and a vest and long sleeves when you left the house this morning, but it's turned out to be a beautiful day.
1: And the Boy Scouts, they said, be prepared.
0: You are.
1: So, you know, a Boy Scout's trustworthy, loyal, helpful, friendly, courteous, kind, obedient, cheerful, thrifty, brave, clean, and reverent, and prepared.
0: All right.
1: So Ohio State will get the ball to start the game. Ryan Day mentioned in the pregame show that even had they won the toss last week, which they did not, they were going to start the day with a football. Normally, they defer as Illinois did. Brandon Innes is back deep with Devin McCune.
3: For Illinois, number 37 is now number 93.
1: Well, would that be Ethan Bocheski, the kicker who normally wears 37? Or maybe that's a duplicate number situation. Bocheski, it's an interesting route he took. Started at Texas A&M, went to Illinois, then left, went to Washington, where last year all he did was handle kickoffs and not field goals, and returned back to Illinois.
0: Career-long 59-yard field goal.
1: And tried the other week a 62-yarder, but it got blocked. So both these two teams, 2-1 records coming into this game. Machowski will be kicking from left to right as we view it, from north to south, for those who are geographically familiar with Ohio Stadium. And the last time a kick was turned for a touchdown for Ohio State, not that long ago. Last year, Lorenzo Styles did it against UCLA.
0: 100 yards.
1: Yes. From end line to end line. Well, the all-clear has been given by the officiating crew. Machowski approaches the football, kicks it with the right foot. That ball in the air, and that ball is going to land in the end zone for a touchback. So Julian Sand completing 70% of his passes, 839 yards, 6 touchdowns, 1 interception. Will lead the Ohio State offense that comes into play. 9th in the nation, averaging 523 yards per game. So that ball is going to be put at the 25-yard line for Ohio State to set up shop.
0: They'll start on the left hash, so we'll see what kind of attack Ohio State has. Last week, they took it right down the field. I think they had a 7-play drive for a touchdown.
1: Bo Jackson starts at tailback. Jeremiah Smith goes wide to the right. Devin McCune off the line to the left. Now shifting back into a shotgun formation is Julian Sand. First and 10, Ohio State from their 25. Sand looking to throw right, looks left, screens to the left side, caught Bo Jackson. He'll get to his own 25 to the 30, and he's knocked out of bounds at the 34-yard line by safety Max Redisich, and that's got the Buckeyes near a first down.
0: Yeah, good play there by Ohio State. You get Bo Jackson on the pass route, a little flat route there. Got a blocker in the tight end, Nate Roberts. Got a good nut block on the outside and allowed him. Of course, Jeremiah Smith was receiver on that side. He just ran him off.
1: Jake Cook comes in as an extra offensive lineman in what the Buckeyes call their bison package. Second and nine. Ohio State with the ball to their own 34-yard line. Pistol formation with Sand at quarterback. Hands it to Bo Jackson, who goes around the right side. He's got room. Gets all the way to his 40. Taken down at his own 41-yard line. Max Redisic.

0: safety was in there to help make that stop, and it's a first down pickup for the Buckeyes, presented by Kroger.
1: Good start there for Ohio State. Two plays, you pick up a first down, and got the ball out to the 42-yard line, so things are cooking right now. Let's see if that continues.
0: Yes, running the ball very successfully on that play after a pass. Jeremiah Smith will go wide to the right. Coming wide to the left will be Devin McEwen and Brandon Ennis. Bo Jackson remains a tailback in the backfield with quarterback Julian Sand. First and 10, Ohio State from their own 42 on the opening drive of the game. Three down on the defensive line for Illinois. Hinsman, the center for the Buckeyes, snaps the ball to Sand, the quarterback. He looks to throw from his 35, dumps it short on the left side. Bo Jackson, he'll get to his own 40, wiggles his way to the 46, and he goes down at the 46-yard line. Juice Clark, cornerback, puts him on the ground.
1: You know, with Illinois playing that 3-3-5 defense, Ohio State sees something outside or knows passes to the back. That's two times they've gone to it and had success on both of them.
0: And the second and five, Buckeyes at their own 46 out of the huddle. They're being somewhat deliberate at this point.
1: A little quicker.
0: So Jeremiah Smith will come wide to the left. Ennis and McEwen wide right for Julian Sand, who's in a shotgun. Bo Jackson to the backfield next to Julian Sand, who gets the snap. Feeds it again to Bo Jackson. Runs across the 50, taken down at the Illinois 48-yard line. That stop made by linebacker Ismail Conte for the Illini.
1: They're going to get their first third down try here. Third and short. Let's see what Ohio State comes out with. Looks like the Bison package. Got an extra tight end, number 81, and they just kind of put him at 81 right now, so they don't have to announce his number each and every time.
0: And Mason Williams is also in at tight end as well. So Ohio State looking at third and one at the Illinois 49-yard line. Jacoby Jackson is it running back next to Julian Sanders in a shotgun. Sand gets the snap, hands it to Jacoby Jackson. He'll spill straight ahead and get to the Illinois 44 before he's stopped by safety Max Redisich, and that is another Ohio State first down.
1: One for one on third down. Conversions is as many as they got last week against Kent State. So good start here for Ohio State into Illinois territory.
0: 12-14 and counting. First quarter, opening drive of the game. The Buckeyes with that conversion, first and 10 at the Illinois 45. Smith, Williams, and McEwen all go wide to the right. Sand in a pistol set with Jacoby Jackson behind him, a tailback. Ball at the Illinois 45. Sand for the Buckeyes. Feeds to Jacoby Jackson coming to the left side. Very little room there as he's knocked down at the Illinois 44-yard line. And the Illini were ready for him that time. Getting in there was lineman Demetrius John, a young man from Dublin Kaufman High School, with a stop.
1: The umpire went down there. Matthew Bailey, number 7, ran into him, but he got up. No harm, no foul. They give each other a handshake and move on.
0: Second and 8. Ohio State at the Illinois 43-yard line. Jacoby Jackson remains a tailback off the left hip of Julian Sand. 2x2 receivers right and left as Sand appears to be changing the play at the line of scrimmage. We got some early movement on the defensive line, and we'll get flags and whistles as it looked like one of Illinois' defensive linemen reached out and tapped the helmet of center Carson Hinsman.
1: Yeah, I think he thought Carson moved, but he didn't. So I think.
0: Yeah.
1: They're going to call offsides.
0: They sure
2: offside.
0: Are.
2: Number 90 of the defense moved into the neutral zone, causing a reaction. 5-yard penalty.
0: That would be second Carson down. Janke. So, with 11:21 to play in the scoreless first quarter, that will aid Ohio State's cause as that ball's moved up to the Illinois 38-yard line.
1: Well, I thought they would take a shot here down the field, but they bring in the Bison package, which they can still take the shot.
0: Yes, they could. You're right. So to be first and 10, Ohio State at Illinois 33. Smith wide to the right, McEwen wide left. Jacoby Jackson to tailback. To the left, a quarterback Julian Sand. Sand in position to receive the snap. Waves Jacoby Jackson to the opposite side. And we get whistles to stop play.
1: Oh, get a false start. Back to the original spot.
2: False start. Number 81 of the offense. 5-yard penalty. Still second down.
0: And that would be Jay Cook, normally an offensive lineman, but wearing 81 in that Bison package. Different teams have different names for their big personnel unit.
1: Second and 8 goes to second and 3. Back to second and 8.
0: Yeah. With the ball placed at Illinois' 43-yard line. Julian Sand in the shotgun. Gets the snap. Drops behind the 50 to pass. Sand cocks the arm. Lofts that one deep down the right side. Jeremiah Smith caught at the 15 of Illinois. And he's going to be thrown down of bounds at the Illini 12-yard line. As Illinois got caught trying to cover him. And Tanner Heckel, defensive back, couldn't get to him in time. The Buckeyes, thanks to that pass to Jeremiah Smith in the Giant Eagle red zone.
1: That was a similar play they ran last week against Kent State right at the sideline. A little bit of an option route there for Jeremiah Smith, and he decided to take it deep there. Julian Sand read it perfectly and put the ball on the money.
0: First and 10, Ohio State at the Illinois 12-yard line here on the opening drive of the game. Bo Jackson back at tailback. He's off the right hip of quarterback Julian Sand. Give to Bo Jackson, running straight ahead to the 10. Tripped up and stopped right at about the 6-yard line.

0: And Max Redisic, safety, got in there to get him off his balance.
1: Yeah, good physical run, good way to start the drive. Picked up five, so it kind of opens up the playbook here. Let's see if they keep it on the ground again as they go to that Bison package.
0: Second and five, Ohio State at the Illinois 7 with under 10 to play in the scoreless first quarter. Devin McCune flanked out wide to the right, Jeremiah Smith wide left. Bo Jackson a tailback to the right of quarterback Julian Sand, who will start in a shotgun set. Second and five, Ohio State with the ball to the Illinois 7. Carson Hinsman snaps it to Julian Sand. He throws quickly. Left corner of the end zone. Smith got it for a score. Jeremiah Smith hauls it in on a 7-yard touchdown pass as he outfought defensive back Juice Clark for the football. And Ohio State strikes first, taking a 6-0 lead.
1: When I looked at it, I saw a lot of room outside there for Jeremiah Smith. He was 1-on-1 with Juice Clark and Julian Sand. He saw the same thing. And the way they lined up, it's going to give him a lot of room. They just trusted their wide receiver 1-on-1 and came up with the first touchdown of the game.
0: Touchdown number 4 on the season for Jeremiah Smith, his 31st of his Ohio State career. PAT unit on, Dalton Riggs to snap, Joe McGuire to spot, and Connor Hawkins to kick for Ohio State's 7th point of the game. Ball's put down, and the kick by Hawkins is up, and it is good. And with that touchdown, that's another donation from the Heartland Bank Community Foundation to the USO of Central and Southern Ohio, benefiting our active duty military personnel and their families. For more information or to support our troops, go to usocso.org and be the force behind the forces. Timeout, 9:34 to play first quarter. Today's broadcast presented by the James at Ohio State, 7-0. Buckeyes ahead of Illinois. 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
0: 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With 9:34 to play in the first quarter, Ohio State has 7-0 lead over Illinois.
1: The Ohio State scoring drive powered by Honda, celebrating over 40 years of manufacturing right here in Ohio. 9 plays, 75 yards, took 5:26. Off the clock. Down on the field to Tyler Damper.
9: Usually after drives, offensive coordinator Arthur Smith spends most of the time with quarterback Julian Sand, but here during this break, he spent a lot of it with Jeremiah Smith. He gave one of his top offensive weapons a fist bump.
0: Marcello Diamede, who has been outstanding at kickoffs, will be booting it away for Ohio State. He has 18 touchbacks on the season. Aiden Loffrey is the deep returner for Illinois, back to await the football. 7-0 Buckeyes leading. Diamede's kick in the air. Aiden Loffrey's going to watch that ball come down and field it to the goal line. And he brings it out hesitatingly. Right side, he gets to the 9, and that's where he goes down at the 9-yard line as Ohio State was able to get him taken down there. And it looked like making that stop for Ohio State was Turbo Rogers.
1: Good coverage here by Ohio State. And, you know, he was right at the goal line. Oh, we got a flag on the field here, right at the 36-yard line.
0: Oh, boy. You know what? That was Inky Jones, not Turbo Rogers. Forgive us for the duplicate number mix-up.
1: Inky's been doing a really good job.

0: So let's see what this flag is about. As the officials have gathered to discuss.
1: It's kind of in the area of holding. You know, wouldn't be offsides or anything like that by the kicking team.
0: Not in that area where that flag is.
1: Right. So I'm thinking it's a hold or...
2: After the play, unsportsmanlike conduct, number 8 of the receiving team, his first of the game. Penalty will be enforced half the distance of the goal. It'll be 1st and 10
0: Ooh.
2: For Illinois. Wow.
1: Would that be Cameron Thomas, number 8?
0: Let's see. Do they have two of them? They've got two of them, yeah. Timeout on the field with 9:30 to play first quarter. 7-0 Ohio State leading Illinois. Today's broadcast presented by the James at Ohio State. This is Buckeye football from Learfield.
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0: Buckeye fans, every time Illinois gets inside the Buckeye 20 today, it's time to defend the shoe. 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Ohio State ahead of Illinois. The Buckeyes throwing in a 7-yard Julian Sand TD pass to Jeremiah Smith. But the penalty against Illinois and the kick return is going to back the ball up to the Illini 5-yard line.
1: Jeremiah Smith came in the game with 30 touchdowns, tied with Devin Smith. Now he's got 31, tied with Marvin Harris Jr. The record is 35, so creeping up in that category,
0: he's
1: too.
0: Just ticking them off.
1: Yeah.
0: Well, Illinois guilty of a penalty. It was unsportsmanlike. It most likely was called against Cameron Thomas. We say most likely again because of the duplicate number situation. So, Illinois boxed into a bad spot now. 1st and 10 at their own 5-yard line. This is an offense that averages 405 yards per game.
1: Yeah, let's see if they want to come out and run the ball just to give the quarterback a little bit of running room.
0: That quarterback, Caton Hauser, a 5th-year man from Anaheim, California, started at Michigan State, then at East Carolina, and now at Illinois for just one season. He started a game against Ohio State while he was at Michigan State in 2023.
1: Looks like Jason Moore is going to get his first career start.
0: Oh, there you go. We've been hearing good things about him.
1: Yeah, well, they got 3 defensive tackles in there, so that's why.
0: So, Illinois will have Khalil Valentine open this set at tailback. 2 receivers flanked out to the left. Caton Hauser in a shotgun standing right at his goal line. Gets the snap, fakes a handoff, and from his end zone, he'll throw up the left side of the field. Incomplete at the 15, where it was thrown. Coverage put in by Jermaine Matthews on Colin Dixon, who has been an outstanding receiver for the Illini.
1: Yeah, they're going to go to him a lot. They're going to target him a lot. He's got 25 receptions, 367 yards, 7 TDs in 3 games. So, no question, they're going to go after number 17, and Jermaine Matthews had great coverage there.
0: He had 3 of those TDs in 1.5 against Duke.
1: How about that?
0: Dixon will go wide to the left again for Illinois, 2nd and 10 from their own 5-yard line. Caton Hauser in the shotgun, Khalil Valentine next to him at tailback. Buckeyes adjusting on the defensive line. Snap to Hauser from his end zone, dumps it out on the right side, caught by Clement, who goes out of bounds at the 12-yard line in front of corner Devin Sanchez, bringing up a course and 3rd down.
1: Yeah, again, just a quick hitter. It's hard to get pressure on the quarterback when he basically catches that snap in the shotgun and turns to his right and delivers a pass down the field.
0: So to be

0: third and three. Illinois working from their own 12-yard line. As we near the 9-minute mark of the first quarter, 7-0 Ohio State leading. Two receivers. One of them is tailback Valentine coming wide to the right. Three wide to the left for Caden Hauser. Center Jake Renfro over the ball. Third and three, Illinois at their own 12. Snap to Hauser from his five. Quick toss left side. He is complete at the 21, and that's where the receiver goes down. The stop is made by Ohio State's Jay Timmons, and Illinois will get the first down as that ball is hauled in by receiver Braden Trimble.
1: Well, they're mixing it up. They went to Dixon once, they went to Clement, and now they go to the other wide receiver, Braden Trimble, and he gets his 10th reception of the year.
0: So it's first and 10, Illinois operating from their own 24-yard line. Dixon and Trimble off the line to the left. Two eligible receivers on the right side. Pistol formation in the backfield for quarterback Caden Hauser, who played last year at East Carolina. Hauser gets the snap, hands Valentine, tailback, trying to go over right guard, and he's got room to his own 30, taken down at the 32-yard line as Ohio State safety Jalen McClain brings him down by the ankles.
1: Yeah, it had him gummed up there near that line of scrimmage, but it was a good run there by the running back there to kind of sneak that out past, you know, through that traffic at the line of scrimmage and pick up a nice gain.
0: Valentine averaging almost 5 per carry. His run there makes it 2nd-and-2 Illinois at their own 32-yard line. Three receivers flexed out to the left for Caden Hauser. Valentine in the backfield next to Hauser, who's in the shotgun, looks to throw left side, still looking. Now he's in trouble and grabbed and sacked. Kenyatta Jackson, defensive end, plants him at the 25-yard line for a sack that brings up a Corson third down.
1: Second sack of the year for Kenyatta Jackson, the 5th for Ohio State. Excellent job going through that offensive line, getting some pressure, and being able to find that quarterback and take him down. Hauser's not a bad runner, but he had nowhere to go there.
0: That is just the 3rd sack that Illinois has allowed all year.
1: Wow.
0: 3rd and 9, the Illini at their own 25. Ohio State leading 7-0 with 7 minutes to play in the first quarter. And now Caden Hauser in the gun. Valentine next to him in the backfield. 2x2 receivers. Snap to Hauser. Back to throw. He'll loft to pass up the left side of the field. And it is caught at the 40-yard line where corner Devin Sanchez was aggressively covering the receiver Hudson Clement. But he makes a tough grab and gives Illinois a first down.
1: Yeah, really good throw there, too, by Caden Hauser, the quarterback. He had a little pressure applied, but he looked out to his left and found Clement. Clement was able to come in up over that football. Pretty decent coverage by Sanchez.
0: Clement began his collegiate career at West Virginia, but his grab makes it 1st and 10 Illinois at their own 40. Caden Hauser in the shotgun. 2 wide to the right, single flanker to the left. Snap to Hauser, who hands it Valentine running straight ahead, and Valentine runs into trouble. He's going to be stopped right at around the 40 by linebacker Peyton Pierce of Ohio State.
1: It should have happened on his first run there, but he's able to squirt through and pick up 8 yards on it. That time Ohio State did a better job tackling right near that line of scrimmage, and no gain on that play.
0: Leaving is Valentine. Entering to replace him is Aiden Loffrey, a fifth-year running back from Gibson City, Illinois. So with under 6 to play in the first quarter, the Illini looking at 2nd and 10 at their own 40-yard line. 3 wide to the left, single receiver to the right for Caden Hauser with Aiden Loffrey, a tailback right next to him in the backfield. Quick toss goes left side, incomplete his corner. Devin Sanchez breaks up a play on basically a tunnel screen that was thrown out there for Hudson Clement, bringing up a course and 3rd down.
1: You're exactly right, Paul. They had three wide receivers to the formation, so formation in boundary is what they call that there. Hauser immediately looked that way. Sanchez was right there to break it up.
0: Maybe had a chance to grab it himself. 3rd and 10, Illinois at their own 40-yard line. Colin Dixon, one of 2 wide to the left, single flanker to the right for quarterback Caden Hauser, who's got Aiden Loffrey in the backfield with him. And Hauser looking to pull the trigger. He looks, he's in trouble, throws under duress, and that ball is incomplete near the Ohio State 42 for Clement, who had coverage from corner Devin Sanchez. Let's pause 10 seconds for station identification on the Ohio State Sports Network from Learfield.
2: 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Astoria, Finley, Tiffin, and Bowling Green.
0: 4th and 10, Illinois, who has to punt away. Lars Rau to do the honors. The long snapper, Patrick Mahoney, as it's 4th and 10, Illinois. The snap from Mahoney will come from the Illini 40. Phillip Bell back deep to return the punt for Ohio State, who leads at 7-0 here in the first quarter. Buckeyes adjusting on the defensive side of the line of scrimmage. Snack all the way back to Rau. He gets the punt away from his 30-yard line. Phillip Bell backing up inside the 10, and he'll let that bounce inside the 5. It checks up for the Illini. It's going to roll up to about the 7, where Illinois will get it down. Back there is Aiden Loffrey to down the football. 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

0: of Ohio State Athletics. 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
0: Buckeye fans, for 95 years, Giant Eagle has brought you the freshest and the best because it matters. Giant Eagle is a proud sponsor of Ohio State Athletics. 5:27 to play first quarter in Columbus. 7-0 Ohio State leading in Illinois. Down on the field to the excitable Tyler Danberg.
7: Oh, well, Paul, there's a lot of juice right now down to the sidelines from the Buckeyes defense after getting that stop. If you go back to the third down conversion that Illinois had, Devin Sanchez was targeted, tried to make an attempt to block the pass, couldn't do so, but he got his revenge breaking up that pass again on third down. Jermaine Matthews Jr., his fellow teammate, went right over to him on the sidelines and said, "I like how you bounce back, Devin."
0: Well, Illinois got some great punt coverage and a nice checkup punt from their punter, Lars Rau, who had that ball go inside the five. It then took a fortunate Ohio State bounce to get to where it is at the seven.
8: Yeah, it did. It looked like that was going to be spotted, you know, right around that 2-yard line. But as you mentioned, that ball started bouncing to the north, which is towards the in favor of Ohio State. So instead of being totally backed up, they're just a little bit backed up.
0: Just a little. 7-0 Buckeyes leading thanks to a Jeremiah Smith 7-yard TD catch from Julian Stan. Jacoby Jackson will start this drive at tailback, senior out of Pensacola, Florida. A man who played some junior college football at Cahoma Community College before he became a Florida Gator. And here he is in Columbus, first and 10 Ohio State from their own 7. Smith wide right, McCune wide left. Jacoby Jackson, single setback. Julian Sain works under center. Carson Hinsman. Buckeyes start this drive from their own 7-yard line. Sain barks out the call, gets the snap, feeds it for Jacoby Jackson, breaks it left side to the 10, and he's going to be wrestled down right there at the line of scrimmage at the 10-yard line as Illinois had Tywan Cox out of the secondary, bringing down in a hurry.
8: Well, it was a nice move initially. He was able to jump cut because they had some pressure applied to him. He saw the gap close, so he bounced it outside and picked up 3.
0: And here they go quickly. 2nd and 7, Ohio State from their own 10-yard line. Sain out of the shotgun. The quick toss comes left side. McCune, who dives and grabs it at the 14 in front of the defender, Cox. But he had no choice other than to go to the ground, Devin McCune, to gather that in.
8: That was a heck of a catch here because that did come out quick and was a little bit off target, but he was able to haul it in.
0: So to be 3rd and 2. Ohio State with the ball at their own 15-yard line with under 5 to play first quarter. 7-0, Buckeyes leading. Jeremiah Smith goes wide to the right. Brandon Ennis will come wide to the left for Devin McCune. In the backfield, Jacoby Jackson off the right hip of Julian Sain, who gets the snap on third down. Sain will heave that one out the right side, caught at the 21-yard line, and moving with the ball, Jeremiah Smith, where he's brought down at the 27. Juice Clark, corner, was able to bring him down, but it's not before. Smith and his movement gives Ohio State a first down.
8: 2 for 2 on third down conversions for Ohio State.
0: Improvement.
8: So they got a little bit more room, picked up 20 plays on that first 3 plays, so got a chance to move this thing down the field. All positive yards for Ohio State so far.
0: Who's 1st and 10, Jim, of their own 28-yard line. Isaiah West gets his first lick at tailback. He'll be behind Julian Sand in a pistol. Illinois simulates a blitz. 2 wide to the left for Ohio State. Now one of them, McCune, will go wide to the right with Jeremiah Smith. Sand out of the pistol.

0: Set back to throw from his 18-yard line. He's set that one deep down the right side. Jeremiah Smith, he gathers it in at the 25 of Illinois. Wiggles his way by a defender to the 10, goes wide to the left again, and into the end zone goes Jeremiah Smith. A 72-yard scoring pass through the air. He showed the Illini some hip wiggle and able to get into the end zone untouched to put Ohio State up by two scores, 13-0.
1: We've seen him make a lot of great plays, but how about that one there? Big shot. He took a shot on first down, took it right down the field. Good protection. As you mentioned, they were showing blitz. They brought blitz. They picked it up well. Jacoby Jackson was able to stick his nose in there, pick up that blitz, and then it was one-on-one down the field to Jeremiah Smith, and he caught that ball around the third 20-yard line and put a couple moves on to get into the end zone.
0: That's a great big old wolf, and that's two scoring connections between Sand and Smith today. PAT unit on. Riggs to snap it, McGuire to put it down, and Connor Hawkins with a kick, and that kick is up, and that kick is good. Stay safe this season and make a plan for a safe ride home. If you drive drunk, you will be caught and you will be arrested. 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Funded by the Ohio Traffic Safety Office and the National Highway Traffic Safety Administration. Timeout with 3:39 to play first quarter. 14-0. 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
0: 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A 72-yard Julian Sand TD pass to Jeremiah Smith, plus the point after, has put Ohio State ahead of Illinois 14-0.
1: The Ohio State scoring drive powered by Honda, celebrating over 40 years of manufacturing right here in Ohio. Quick one, four plays. Long one, 93 yards, 1:48 off the clock. Down on the sideline to Tyler Danberg.
6: Well, Jim, after Jeremiah Smith came off the sideline, he was greeted by pretty much the entire sideline of his teammates and coaches, but arguably the most excited one out of that group, head coach Ryan Day. He gave him a big hug, and then when Jeremiah came back over to the bench, his fellow wideouts and quarterback Julian Sand looked at him, shaking their heads and with a smile. It was almost like they knew they had Jeremiah even before the ball was snapped.
0: Well, he found the end zone last year in Champaign. He had five catches for 42 yards and a score. Julian Sand, by the way, now eight touchdown passes on the year.
1: Jeremiah's had four catches for 123 yards in this first quarter and two touchdowns.
0: Pretty good day's work.
1: He might be, after two drives, might be the Big Ten Offensive Player of the Week.
0: Well, you know.
1: Just keep moving.
0: You got to check and see what happened with Northwestern. We know they lost. But
1: Big Ten's team.
0: Yeah, that's right. Marcello Diametti to kick it off for Ohio State from right to left. Boots it with the right foot. Aiden Loffrey will let that ball land in the back of the end zone, so the Illini will start first and 10 of their own 25-yard line.
1: Illinois got a couple first downs last drive, so pressure will be a little bit more. Now, the last drive for them started on the 11-yard line, so this will be a little bit better start for them at the 25.
0: Yeah, remember they had that penalty that got them in a bad spot.
1: It was on Cal Thomas, too.
0: All right, thank you.

0: number eight, the last kickoff.
1: That number eight.
0: That number eight.
1: So Illinois first to 10 at their own 25-yard line. Caden Hauser will start this drive with Aiden Loffrey behind him at tailback.
0: Uh-oh.
1: Clement will go wide to the left with Dixon as well as Trimble.
0: I don't know why they moved that ball.
1: They sure did. Moved it from right to left. Ohio State's defense in position with four down on the front. Shotgun for Caden Hauser, the Illini quarterback. Moving in motion is Trimble into the backfield. Hauser gets the snap, looks to throw. He looks left side, screens it to Trimble, who catches it at his 22. Moves to his 29, where he is driven out of bounds by Jermaine Matthews, corner and linebacker Christian Allegro of Ohio State.
0: Yeah, basically Ohio State there just had a three-man rush. They dropped a lot of people. Kind of a soft coverage, though. Allowed receiver have a little bit of room there. They weren't playing, you know, as tight as probably they will in this next one.
1: Second and five, Illini at their own 30-yard line. Caden Hauser out of Anaheim, California. He's got Loffrey in the backfield with him. Loffrey now shifts behind him in a pistol formation. Give to Aiden Loffrey, going straight up the middle, and he runs into trouble, but squirts through it to his own 40, running left side, 45, 50. Loffrey to the Ohio State 40, and he's finally taken down around the Ohio State 35-yard line. Devin Sanchez, corner, finally brought him down, but Aiden Loffrey, who tore off a 77-yard scoring run last week, tears a big one off here for Illinois.
0: Yeah, some missed tackles in there. They got to get that straight now, but great run there by Aiden Loffrey. He just really took it right through the middle of our defense, cut it towards the Illinois sideline, and had a nice game.
1: First down, Illini at the Ohio State 33-yard line with 2:41 to play. First quarter, 14-0, Ohio State leading. Caden Hauser straight behind his center, Renfro, to take the snap out of a shotgun. Fakes a handoff, looks to throw. Fakes, now looking still, rolling to his right. Screens it out on the right side. Loffrey gets to the Ohio State 30, taken down at the Ohio State 23 as defensive end Kenyatta Jackson drives him down. Corner Devin Sanchez helped bother the play, but there is a penalty flag down behind the play.
0: Area of holding. Let's see if that's the call.
2: Holding. 52 the offense. 10-yard penalty, still first down.
1: So that negates what was a pretty good play for Illinois when it looked like it was going to go bust.
0: They're going to get the freshman Champ Smith getting his second start of the season, playing some right guard there.
1: They've had some defensive line, or offensive line injuries to deal
0: with. They sure have. Some guys have been banged up.
1: 2:25 on the first quarter clock, 14-0. Ohio State leading Illinois, so for the Illini.
0: First and 20.
1: At the 43 of Ohio State. Colin Dixon out of Talmadge, Ohio, goes wide to the left. Two other receivers will come to the right. Trimble and Clement with a tight end slot right. And Loffrey, the single setback, next to quarterback Caden Hauser in a shotgun. Hauser at the 50-yard line. Looks and arches that one deep down the right side. And it is going to be knocked away at the 9-yard line. Thrown for Trimble. But back there to cover him was Jay Timmons, Ohio State defensive back. Looked like he might have gotten a little handsy.
0: He got away with a tug. Yeah, that right hand got in there, pulled a little bit of the jersey. Took him off his path a little bit there, so he didn't get caught.
1: Yeah, he didn't get caught. He might have been guilty, but he didn't get caught.
0: The referee right there, linesman right there on the Ohio State sideline, just didn't see that. Neither did the back judge.
1: Yeah. 2 minutes to play first quarter. Illinois second and 20 now at the Ohio State 43. Dixon flanked out wide to the left. Two others wide right for quarterback Caden Hauser. Tight end Abney motioning from right to left. Hauser gets the snap in front of the 50. Quick pass goes to the 30 of Ohio State. Receiver on the move to the Buckeye 25. And taken down, Devin Sanchez makes the stop on Colin Dixon, where Illinois picks up a first down near the Ohio State 20.
0: Picked up 20. It's two big plays on this drive. Loffrey had a run for 37. Now Dixon picks up a pass reception for 20. So Illinois has got some cooking here on this second drive of the game.
1: Dixon, a star wide receiver for the Talmadge Blue Devils in Talmadge, Ohio. Makes that grab now. First and 10, Illinois at the Ohio State 23-yard line. And Illinois taking their dear sweet time. We've not seen them go up-tempo as we guessed they might. Maybe they're saving it for later. Trimble, Dixon, and Hudson. Or Clement, all wide to the left, and Hauser looking to throw left side, lobs that toward the end zone, where it's caught by Clement, knocked out of bounds, they say incomplete, right around the 1-yard line. Corner at defensive back, excuse me, Jalen McClain was trailing Clement all the way to where that ball was thrown.
0: Hauser looked to that receiver Clement the whole way. He just looked to his left towards the Illinois sideline, saw Clement going up the sideline, thought he could get that ball in there. Pretty good throw there. He just looked like he couldn't come up with it and was close to that sideline. Maybe it would have been out of bounds anyhow.
1: So second and 10, Illinois at the Ohio State 23-yard line. Dixon will go wide to the left along with Ty Robinson. They've got two men in an offset eye in the backfield surrounding quarterback K.

0: to Hauser. Gets the snap, Hauser, and he hands it to one of those men in the backfield running wide open right side to the 10, to the 5, and into the end zone. Illinois will get a touchdown as that ball was handed off to Jordan Anderson, who ran it in for a score from 23 yards out. His second touchdown in 2 weeks, so Illinois on the board, trailing 14-6.
1: Yeah, no one close to him on that play there. Anderson came in there. They weren't keen on him at all. I don't know if it looked like they didn't even notice he was out there, because when he took that snap, ran around the right side of his offensive line and ran right through the defense. Just no one there.
0: He was the up man in that offset eye. Mahoney to snap, Rao to hold, and Machowski to attempt the extra point for Illinois. Mahoney is positioned over the ball. And he snaps it to Rao, who puts it down. Machowski with a kick that is up and good for Illinois' seventh point. Buckeyes known for paying it forward. That's why Buckeyes Care strives to serve the betterment of our community by positively impacting families across Ohio. 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Ohio State leading Illinois. This is Buckeye football from Learfield. Oops, sorry, we're not breaking. And so Ohio State got caught by Jordan Anderson's run out of that offset eye, and now they find themselves leading by just one.
1: Yeah, Riley Pettijohn got eaten up by the offensive lineman pulling around there, blocked him up. No safety in the neighborhood, just into the end zone.
0: Sorry, Skip Mossick, force of habit.
1: So they're running the ball pretty well.
0: They sure did that time.
1: Yeah, they got 60 yards on five carries. So at that clip, they'll keep running the football against Ohio State.
0: Oh, I'm so sorry. Skip Mossick about to have a heart attack. Kickoff by Machowski of Illinois, and that one is going to be fielded by Devin McCune at the 2 for Ohio State. Brings it 15, middle of the field, and McCune's going to be knocked down at about the 21-yard line. So Illinois able to get that play covered up, and the Illini get the stop made by Nelson Wheeler.
1: Well, 59 seconds left to go in this first quarter. Ohio State had two successful drives, both of them for touchdowns. Let's see what they can put together here on their third drive.
0: And both those touchdowns were passes, Julian Sand to Jeremiah Smith, 1 for 7 yards, 1 for 72 yards.
1: Julian is 7 for 7 for 142 yards in a pair of touchdowns.
0: Yeah, good start. First and 10, Ohio State starts this drive from their own 22-yard line. Sand in a pistol formation, gets the snap, hands to Bo Jackson running right side, gets logged up behind blockers and squirts ahead to about maybe the 26 or the 27-yard line. As Illinois had a bunch of players there on the bottom of the pile to make that stop, led by linebacker Robert Edmondson.
1: Yeah, gain of 4.5 maybe on that play, so not a bad run on first down. Looks like he's running hard.
0: You sure did. To make it 2nd and 6, Ohio State at their own 26-yard line. Bo Jackson, sophomore from Cleveland Villa Angela St. Joseph. He remains in the backfield next to his quarterback. McCune and Ennis, wide right, Smith wide left for Ohio State. Snap to Sam. He'll pick a quick pass on the right side to Roberts, who's knocked down to the 28-yard line. And Matthew Bailey, safety out there to knock the feet out from tight end Nick Roberts out on the right side of the field.
1: Yeah, he's a really good safety, Matthew Bailey. A fifth-year guy out of Moline, Illinois. Came up there and made a great tackle on the tight end. I've seen him do that on film.
0: And the first quarter comes to an end here in Columbus. Timeout on the field with a score 14-7. Ohio State leading Illinois. Today's broadcast presented by the James. This is Buckeye football from
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1: 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Top 25, second quarter. Texas leads at Tennessee 7-3. In the second, number 11, Texas Tech. Already an early 21-0 lead over Sam Houston. Also second quarter, number 16, Louisville leads Wake Forest 7-3. College football around the state this afternoon. Second quarter up in Toledo. Rockets lead San Diego State 7-3. UNLV and Akron tied at 7 apiece there midway through the second. And in the second, Kent State 7, Ball State nothing. Ohio State 14, Illinois 7 as we head to the second with the voice of the Buckeyes, Paul Keels.
2: Thank you, Skip. That scoring coming on what they now say is a 22-yard touchdown run from Jordan Anderson of Illinois and then Julian Sand. Two TD passes to Jeremiah Smith, one of 7 yards, the other of 72 yards.
3: Yeah, that scoring drive was 6 plays, 75 yards, took 2:35 off the clock. And if my math's right, they get 59 yards on 2 running plays.
2: Well, they caught Ohio State napping there on that play. They went to an offset eye, and Jordan Anderson, a young man who is from Naperville, Illinois, got his 3rd career touchdown. His first of the season came last week in their victory over Southern Illinois.
3: Between quarters, they honored James Laurinaitis for his induction into the College Football Hall of Fame. He probably wants to get back there and watch that film of that last drive.
2: Yeah, I'll bet he does. Of course, Ohio State represented by so many people in that College Football Hall of Fame. One of those who was there to present the plaque to him, Archie Griffin.
3: Yeah, Archie, obviously, I think the best college football player of all time. Obviously, the only 2-time Heisman Trophy
2: only
3: winner.
2: Only one.
3: And not one of a kind.
2: And you know what? And not likely we're going to see anybody else do it, Jim, unless they do it as a freshman.
3: Exactly.
2: So, right now, with the second quarter to start, we're looking at 3rd and 4, Ohio State with the ball to their own 28-yard line.
3: Yeah, 2 for 2 on 3rd down conversions. This is an important play, considering the defense needs a little bit of rush. Rest, you can't afford to have a 3-and-out.
2: Out of the huddle, we'll see Ohio State's in Innis and McEwen. Wide out to the left, along with Hunter Welsing, Jeremiah Smith wide right. Illinois showing possibly a blitz with Jeremiah Smith in a shotgun. Bo Jackson in the backfield with him. Now Innis motioning to the right. Snap to Sand. Back to throw from his 20-yard line. Sand slips to the right side, throws upfield, incomplete at the 40-yard line. That was thrown where the intended receiver, Welsing, couldn't get the ball because Xavier Scott, defensive back, batted it away. But there is a penalty flag now.
3: Yeah, see what they call there. I don't think it's roughing the passer because he was out. Probably a hold.
2: Probably.
4: Holding, 51 of the offense, penalty is declined, 4th down.
2: So Ohio State ostensibly will have Joe McGuire in to punt away. And Illinois is going to drop Mac Resetich back to receive the punt. I had a chance to meet Mac's father last night. Wonderful gentleman. Mac's relatives know some of my relatives.
3: Hanging out with the enemy, huh?
2: Well, you know who you can blame for that. Joe McGuire averaging a little more than 41 per punt. Riggs to snap it from Ohio State's 28-yard line. Shoulder high to McGuire, gets the punt away, and that's a line drive punt. Over the head of Resetich, checks up at the 25. He fused it moving backward, now comes forward to the 30-yard line, and he is knocked down at the 35-yard line. Max Resetich, as Peyton Pierce got back there to knock him down. So Illinois will have the ball with decent starting position early in the second quarter here in Columbus, where Ohio State has a 14-7 lead.
3: Not much hang time on that. It was kind of a line drive, and it did go over the head of the returner Resetich here, but he's able to go back, pick it up, and get some positive yards on that return.
2: So the ball spotted for Illinois at their own 35-yard line. You mentioned Hauser started against Ohio State in 23, 12 for 24 passing, 92 yards when he was a Michigan State Spartan. No touchdowns, no interceptions.
3: They did call that a 50-yard punt, though.
2: First and 10, Illinois starting from their own 35-yard line. Khalil Ballantyne in the backfield next to Caden Hauser, the quarterback who rolls to his right to throw. Hauser puts that in the air down the right side, and it is complete to Clement, who steps out of bounds down the right side at the Ohio State 40 as he got behind Devin Sanchez. Big first down on the first down play for Illinois.
3: Yeah, they kind of rolled out to the right there, and they were able to block up Quay Rousseau, who was trying to hold contain there. As he was rolling to the right, Hauser, he found the open receiver right on the Illinois sideline for a big first down.
2: Ball gets to the Ohio State 38-yard line. Colin Dixon goes out wide to the right. Clement, one of two wide to the left with Ballantyne in the backfield. Give to Ballantyne. Going straight up the middle, Ballantyne gets stopped right around the line of scrimmage and is thrown down aggressively. Illinois. Ohio State had Edrick Houston, lineman, in there to help bring him down.
3: Illinois already had 3 plays over 20 plays.

0: yards in this game. 22-yard run for a touchdown, a 37-yard. And then that last pass completion was 27 yards.
1: So second and nine, Illinois, the Ohio State 37. With 13:47 to play second quarter, 14-7, Buckeyes leading. Clement wide right. Dixon and Trimble wide left for quarterback Caden Hauser, who's got Valentine next to him in the backfield. Snap to Hauser, looks to throw, flips that one deep down the right side, going for it all, but he overthrows his receiver, Clement, who is racing down the right sideline with corner Jermaine Matthews. Brings up a course and third down.
0: Well, the Buckeyes have one sack in this game, but that play, they had no pressure in the quarterback as Hauser just, again, keyed in on the receiver down the field and overthrew him by 2 or 3 yards.
1: And unleashed it in a hurry. So third down, Ohio State trying to get ready for this defensively. Third down, Kerry Wilder comes in to play on the defensive line. Third and nine, Illinois at the Ohio State 37-yard line. Three-receiver package for quarterback Caden Hauser. He's got Khalil Valentine in the backfield with him. Hauser to pass. Steps, looks. Now he's in trouble. Grabbed and sacked near the 50-yard line as Ohio State was able to get back there making that play. Riley Pettijohn, linebacker.
0: Sack number two for Ohio State. They dialed up pressure that play. They got the blitz from the linebacker, Riley Pettijohn. And he seems to make a big play about every game that he's out there. Doing a good job there. They needed it. Because they almost think if they would have got positive yards on that play, that would have been fair four-down territory for Coach Bielema.
1: Lars Rau, junior from Novato, California, to punt away. Phillip Bell back at the Ohio State 8. The long snapper Mahoney for Illinois gets it to Rau. He's going to hit this punt from his 44-yard line. Phillip Bell drifting to his left. He's going to let that check up behind him. Checks up at the 5, and Illinois is going to get it down around the 4-yard line. So Ohio State's going to have a lot of real estate to deal with. Nature Made. Made to care for fans on game day and every day. Proud vitamin and supplement sponsor of Ohio State Athletics. Timeout with 12:43 left until halftime. It's 14-7. Ohio State leading Illinois. Today's broadcast presented by the James at Ohio State. 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
1: Well, early in the second quarter, 14-7, Ohio State leading Illinois. The Buckeyes are going to look at first and 10 with the ball at their own 4-yard line after Illinois' punt.
0: Yeah, Lars Rau only had 4 punts coming into the ballgame. He's got 2 already for a 47.5 average.
1: Isaiah West to be a tailback off the left hip of quarterback Julian Sain. They are both in the end zone as Ohio State starts his drive from their own 4-yard line. Sand in position, received the snap, feeds Isaiah West, going no, he throws left side, caught at the 16, receiver dumped at the 19-yard line. That is Chris

0: Henry Jr. making the grab. Corner Juice Clark stops him, but it's a first down to the freshman, Chris Henry.
1: First catch Chris Henry has. It hasn't been a touchdown. He had two catches, two touchdowns. Now he's got three catches, although we'll take a first down.
0: Came off the left side to make that grab, so the first down puts the ball at the 19 for Ohio State. Jeremiah Smith wide to the left, Chris Henry wide right. Pistol formation with Julian Sand, the quarterback, set to receive the snap. Hands it off to the running back who goes up the right side, Isaiah West, to his own 30. And that's all the further he will go before safety Mack Reddish stops him. But Isaiah West run brings a first down pickup presented by Kroger.
1: Two plays, two first downs, one in the air, one on the ground. Isaiah West doing a good job getting through traffic and got some nice blocks from that right side of his offensive line over there. Gabe Van Sickle and Austin Saraveld at right guard, right tackle.
0: So first and 10, Ohio State at their own 31. West really getting the least amount of reps at tailback of the three who regularly play there. He is behind Sand in a pistol formation. And now Julian Sand looks like he's changing the play as Illinois is fidgeting on the defensive line. Sand, the front man in a pistol with a snap, feeds it Isaiah West again, cuts it back, and he'll be cut down right at about the 34-yard line. And Darryl Prater, lineman in there to bring the running back down.
1: Yeah, right. That last play, our left tackle went the wrong way.
0: Ooh.
1: Supposed to go left on the outside zone. He went right. So left, right, that could be confusing sometimes.
0: Yeah, it's in the Army. Second and 8. Ohio State at their own 33, leading 14-7 with a little more than 11 to play till halftime. Sand back to pass from his 24. He'll heave that one deep down the left side. Jeremiah Smith incomplete near the 46 of Illinois, where he was covered by Juice Clark, cornerback.
1: That would have been a heck of a catch. Pretty good coverage here by Juice Clark on Jeremiah Smith there. Just couldn't quite get that one in there. So,
0: of course, that brings up the nightmares of Juice Williams when he was the Illinois quarterback.
1: Whew. Third down conversion here. They've gotten two first downs. Now they got to convert on third down.
0: 8 to go. Ohio State at their own 33. Of course, it was Juice Williams that led Illinois their upset of then number one Ohio State in 2007. Empty backfield for Julian Sand, who looks like he's changing the play with three wide to the left, two wide to the right. Third and 8, Ohio State at their own 33. Snap to Sand. Back at his 25. Sand being chased. Rolls to the right in trouble. He's going to be grabbed. He eludes one defender. He eludes the second one. Moves up the right side and runs it all the way up to his own 40. And he'll step out of bounds at about the 41-yard line. Julian Sand finally forced out by defensive back Tywan Cox. But when it looked like twice he was going to be sacked, he got off the hook and picks up a first down.
1: Yeah, he felt that pressure and he kind of ducked down to avoid it all. And then when he ducked down, he realized he wasn't going to go down and took off towards the Ohio State sideline, knew where he had to go to pick up that first down, and got it by a yard.
0: He sure did, and the folks really glad to see Sand do something. He doesn't do a lot, run with the football.
1: Well, that puts a defense in a bind when you got a running quarterback.
0: First and 10, Ohio State at their own 42-yard line. Bo Jackson at tailback, Sand back to pass with some pressure, shoots that up the left side, caught at the Ohio State 45 by Mason Williams, and the tight end is dropped immediately by defensive back Xavier Scott. It's Hunter Welsing, who made the grab.
1: I believe that's his first catch of the year.
0: It is a transfer from Northwestern, Hunter Welsing. So second and 7. Ohio State continues this drive at their own 45-yard line with less than 10 to play until halftime. Welsing, two career touchdowns when he played for the Wildcats. Bo Jackson, in at tailback still, off the left hip of Julian Sand. Brock Boyd moving in motion to the right side of the formation. Snap to Sand. Hands it off for Bo Jackson straight ahead. He pile drives to about the 47 of Illinois before he is finally brought down by linebacker James Kreutz.
1: They're going to move the chains.
0: Good.
1: I think.
0: They started to.
1: Yeah, they did. Nope. Third and 1.
0: And Ohio State right on the ball. And Sand will take the snap, goes straight ahead. He'll get the first down, moving up to about the 46 of Illinois before Robert Edmondson, linebacker, kills the play.
1: The old quarterback sneak. I haven't seen that a whole lot out of Julian Sand.
0: No.
1: Well, we did in the Big Ten Championship game, but it put a knee down.
0: Yeah. We saw a lot of it before that from Will Howard. So first and 10, Ohio State continues the drive to the 45 of Illinois with 9 to play until halftime, 14-7. Buckeyes lead the Illini. Sand in his shotgun. Off his left hip is running back Bo Jackson. Snap to Julian Sand. He sets it his 45. Hoists that one deep down the left side for Jeremiah Smith. And it is batted away at the 5 of Illinois as the Illini had safety Mack Reddish back there to break up that play.
1: Yeah, Reddish got there just in time to get that right hand up and tip that ball away. Good play there by the safety, recognizing that, you know, they didn't show a double, but he got to that number 4 side as quick as he could.
0: He sure did. Mack Reddish, a senior out of Spring Valley, Illinois. So second and

0: 10. Ohio State at their 45 of the Illini. Sand straight behind his center, Carson Hinsman. Gets the snap, Julian Sand. Looking to pull the trigger, shoots that up the right side, caught by Devin McEwen at the 35 of Illinois, and he's yanked down by Tywan Cox, defensive back. So McEwen with a grab that gets Ohio State
1: inches
0: near a first down.
1: Third short.
0: Very short. With the ball placed at the 35 of Illinois, Buckeyes quickly get on the ball. Sand under center is going to take it straight himself again, and he should get the first down as they separate the humanity right at about the 35 of Illinois. So the chains will move on that move by Sand.
1: That time Illinois tried to bunch it down a little bit with some defensive linemen getting in there and right over the center and the two guards, but he just needed it a yard or half a yard, and they were able to get it.
0: So first and 10, Ohio State at the 35 of Illinois. McEwen wide left, Henry wide right. Jackson behind Sand in a pistol formation. And we get whistles to stop play.
1: Looks like maybe a timeout.
0: It does appear that way by Brett Bielema, the Illinois
2: first
0: head coach.
2: First timeout of the half, Illinois.
0: 7:54 left until halftime. Timeout on the field with Ohio State leading Illinois 14-7. Today's broadcast is presented by the James at Ohio State. We can break now, right? This is Buckeye Football from Lear.
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0: 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It is 14-7, Ohio State leading Illinois. The Buckeyes have gotten two touchdown passes, Julian Sand to Jeremiah Smith, one of seven, the other of 72 yards, and Jordan Anderson, a 22-yard run for Illinois' touchdown.
1: And the Buckeyes have been better on third down conversions so far. They're 5 of 6. Had 1-3 and out in this ball game, but Julian Sand, quarterback sneaks, will help that third down conversion.
0: Yeah, it will. It's kind of crazy they had the third down issue numbers they had, despite winning the game big against Kent State last week.
1: Julian Sane's got, what, 3 rushing attempts in this game?
0: That might be a career high. And I don't mean that to be disrespectful, but it's just something he hasn't been asked to do a lot of.
1: And it's positive yards.
0: Yeah.
1: He's got 14 yards on those 3 carries.
0: First and 10, Ohio State in possession of the football to the Illinois 35-yard line. First time in 9 years that Illinois has played here. Used to see the Illini almost every year, it seemed. Not so much anymore. Pistol formation with Sand at quarterback. Bo Jackson behind him at tailback. Smith wide right. McEwen wide left. Tight end motioning to the right. And Sand ready to receive the snap. He's got it. Fakes a handoff. Quick screen comes right side. Jeremiah Smith wrestled right to the ground by Tywan Cox. Right around the line of scrimmage at the 35-yard line.
1: Yeah, it's a good play there by Tywan Cox. He read what they were trying to do with Jeremiah Smith there, trying to set him up on a screen play, and he just read it perfectly and was there to make the tackle. And, you know, Jeremiah's not an easy guy to tackle.
0: Mm-mm.
1: At 222 pounds.
0: It's a couple of young men from Miami out there getting familiar with one another. Second and

0: 10, Ohio State at Illinois' 35-yard line. Julian Sain will work under center Carson Hinsman this time, with single receivers to the right and left, tight ends on each side of the line, and Bo Jackson at tailback. Sain gets the snap. Pitches now for Bo Jackson, running right side of the 35 to the 30 of Illinois. Tripped up and stopped right around the Illini 27 by safety Matthew Bailey.
1: Gain of 8.5 there. Good job getting outside, getting wide there. We had two tight ends in the formation. They got the edges blocked and allowed Bo Jackson the opportunity to get out wide.
0: Came to the short side of the field doing that. So 3rd and 2, Ohio State at Illinois 27, moving from right to left here at Ohio Stadium. McCune goes wide to the left, wide to the right, Jeremiah Smith. Bo Jackson remains the setback off the left of quarterback Julian Sain. Sain gets the snap, feeds it Bo Jack. No, Sain keeps it running left side, and he's knocked down at the 26-yard line by safety Matthew Bailey. That was quite a collision.
1: Yeah, he just didn't get his blockers out in front of him there. If he would have maybe could have stalled it a little bit, but that's hard to do. It looks like they're going for it here.
0: It does. 4th and 2 is what the scoreboard tells us. The ball for Ohio State at the Illinois 27. Jeremiah Smith will come wide to the right. Two tight ends left side of the line. Offset eye in the backfield with Bo Jackson, the deep back. Sain under center on 4th down for Ohio State at the Illinois 27. Now it appears Sain is trying to change the play.
1: Either that or give him a jump.
0: Mason Williams is the up man in the offset eye. Sain under center continues to bark the cadence. Whistles and flags.
1: Looks like our right tackle flinched there.
2: False start. 67 on the offense. 5-yard penalty. Still 4th down.
0: So that most likely will change what Ohio State's going to do.
1: Yeah,
0: but maybe not now.
1: They're getting out of that bison jumbo heavy formation and bringing in a few more wide receivers.
0: To go for it on 4th down.
1: Yeah,
0: 7 to go with the ball at Illinois 34.
1: 32, that would be a 49-yard field goal attempt.
0: Jeremiah Smith will go wide to the left, coming wide to the right. Devin McCune, Brandon Ennis, and Nate Roberts with Sain in a shotgun. Bo Jackson off his left hip. 4th down, Ohio State. Snap to Sain. He's at the Illinois 40. Fires up the right side. Caught by Roberts. Dumped at the 25 of Illinois as the stop's made by safety Max Reddish. Resedich. And is that enough? Yes, it is. 1st down.
1: Yep.
0: Max Resedich there to get Roberts, but Nate Roberts jumped in the air to grab that
1: pass.
0: He
1: went high.
0: He sure did.
1: And was able to get both hands to the football, pull it down. And a lot of confidence in your quarterback and your receiver there to make that play on 4th and 7.
0: And this drive continues at Illinois' 23-yard line for Ohio State, who leads it 14-7. Henry and Boyd wide left. Smith wide right. Sain gets the snap. Sain looking to throw. Guns up the right side. Caught and dropped by Jeremiah Smith at the 9 as he came off the right flank. Looked like he had it in his hands for a moment. But once again, Mac Resedich, safety, was there to guard Jeremiah Smith.
1: Looked like that pass was just a little bit behind Jeremiah Smith. If he could have put it a little bit more towards the center of the field, he would have had a chance to come up with that play.
0: He has caught both touchdown throws from Julian Sain today. 2nd and 10, Ohio State at the Illinois 23 with 5:02 to play until halftime. Ennis and Smith wide left. McCune wide right. Tight end Roberts on the right side of the line. Sain looking to throw. Looks left. Looks right. Sain now dumps it out on the right side, and it is knocked down for an incomplete pass as Illinois' Pat Farrell on the defensive line jumped up and knocked that pass down.
1: Good vertical there for the nose guard slash defensive tackle inside. Got his hands up to knock that pass to Julian Sain. Was in the pocket and decided to roll out to his right there to find somebody to dump the pass off to.
0: So now, Jim, 3rd and 10, Ohio State at Illinois 23. McCune and Ennis wide left. Jeremiah Smith wide right, tight end Roberts motioning to the left. Jacoby Jackson in the backfield with Julian Sain on 3rd down. Ohio State inside the 25 of Illinois. Sain to pass. Pressure coming. Fires all being hit. Caught inside the 10-yard line by McCune, who's thrown down at the 10 as Devin McCune made a tough grab with corner Juice Clark guarding him. But the 1st down keeps the drive going, and it'll make it 1st and goal, Ohio State.
1: Number 24, Will Holmes, came in there and was able to get through pressure and hit Julian Sain as he's throwing that football down the field. But still had enough time to get it to McCune for that 1st down.
0: Buckeyes in the Giant Eagle red zone. 1st and goal as the ball's marked at the Illinois 9. Chris Henry wide left. Jeremiah Smith wide right. Bo Jackson in the backfield next to quarterback Julian Sain. 1st and goal, Ohio State at the Illini 9. Sand with a snap, looking, throws quickly, right corner of the end zone, Jeremiah Smith in the air, grabs it for a score as Jeremiah Smith outfought the defender who was trying to get up there to grab the football, but it ends up in the hands of Jeremiah Smith, a trio of touchdown passes, Sand to Smith,

0: And Ohio State, thanks to that pass into the right corner of the end zone, has a 20-7 lead.
1: They'll review that to make sure he did get a foot down in bounds there, but no question who they're going to go to when they get close to the goal line. Why not go to Jeremiah Smith?
0: That would be a 9-yard play if it stands.
2: Is being reviewed.
0: But Jeremiah Smith had a defender to fight with in the right corner of the end zone. This official review is brought to you by AAA. Become a AAA Buckeye MVP member today at AAA.com/Buckeyes. As that play is being reviewed at the moment, it is a 20-7 Ohio State lead.
1: Long drive for Ohio State. They started at this drive with 12 minutes and 43 seconds in the second quarter. It's down to 4:12. So
0: that was Tywan Cox that Smith was battling with in the right corner of the end zone. So the play being reviewed with 4 minutes and 12 seconds left until halftime.
1: You get that left foot down?
0: Hard to tell, Jim, looking at it at the big scoreboard here. And Julian Sand had to launch that with a defender right in his face. And we look on the scoreboard, and it does appear, not that our say-so matters, but it does appear that Jeremiah Smith did come down with a foot in the end zone before falling out of bounds. But let's see what the opinion of the people that count.
1: Next year,
0: comes
1: if
0: he's
1: in the NFL, he'll need 2 feet down, but I think he got one down, that left foot.
0: Well, it is being evaluated by the officiating crew down on the field. 4 minutes and 12 seconds left till halftime. If it stands, it's 20-7 Ohio State with a point after coming.
1: It'll be his 33rd career touchdown if it stands.
0: And for Julian Sand, he's now 42 touchdown passes in his career if it stands. Remember we used to say Krenzel to Jenkins, money in the bank?
1: Yeah.
0: I think that applies here now, doesn't it, Jim?
1: Yeah, I think so.
0: Saying to Smith?
1: Yep.
0: Well, they are taking quite a bit of time to look at this, and in most cases that makes you not feel good about the outcome. But now we're going to find out what the deal is.
1: Upheld.
2: After reviewing the play, the ruling of a touchdown is upheld.
0: All righty. Rack it up. 20-7 Ohio State leading with the PAT unit coming on. Dalton Riggs to snap. Joe McGuire to put it down. And Connor Hawkins, Jr. from Liberty Hills, Texas, and a transfer from Baylor, will attempt to connect on his third PAT try of the day. Riggs in position. Both lines are down and set. Riggs snaps. McGuire spots. Hawkins kicks. And it is up and through the uprights. Chase is proud to be the official bank sponsor of Ohio State Athletics. 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With 4 minutes and 12 seconds left until halftime, this is Buckeye football from Learfield.
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0: 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The third time they've done it. Julian Sand, a 9-yard TD pass to Jeremiah Smith, plus the point after. And it has given Ohio State a 21-7 lead over Illinois with 4:12 to play until halftime.
1: The Ohio State scoring drive powered by Honda, celebrating over 40 years of manufacturing right here in Ohio. 19 plays, 96 yards, 8:31 off the clock. Down on the sidelines to Tyler Danberg.
2: It's funny you mentioned those, Jim. 19 plays, 96 yards. Those were the words uttered by offensive coordinator Arthur Smith to the wideouts and the quarterback, Julian Sand. He was so excited, maybe the most excited we've seen him this season. And Julian Sand looked over to Jeremiah Smith and said, "Do you know how many guys were covering you? There were four on you," and he still made the grab.
0: Incredible.
1: Well, the last time we had a scoring drive of 15 or more plays was in 2001. It was 17 plays versus Maryland.
0: Wow.
1: And then he also, I see his stat here, completed less than five passes in a game. That was at Illinois in 2011. We were 1-4.
0: Probably one of those real windy days there in Champaign. Marcello Diometti to kick it off, an Illinois native, as Khalil Valentine and Aiden Loffrey are back deep for the Illini to await the kickoff. 21-7. Buckeyes leading, and that kick will land in the end zone for a touchback. So the Illinois offense will come out and take over at their own 25-yard line. Of course, the other thing you remember about those games in Champaign, remember the magical year of 2002, Ohio State's first ever overtime game was in Champaign.
1: It was 2011. Luke Fickell was the head coach.
0: Oh, yeah. That was a big win in Luke's tenure as head coach. Had two big ones, that one and the one here at Wisconsin when Braxton Miller hit Devin Smith right near the end of the game.
1: Should have beat Nebraska that game.
0: Oh, yeah. If Braxton doesn't get hurt.
1: Yeah.
0: Jabari Bennett is in at tailback for Illinois. He's next to the quarterback, Hayden Hauser, gets the snap. Hands to Bennett, started to go up the middle, but he's going to be grabbed and thrown down right about the line of scrimmage, 25-yard line. A whole bunch of Buckeyes led by linebacker Christian Allegro bring Jabari Bennett, the freshman running back, down.
1: Well, defense should be rested up, right?
0: You would think.
1: After an eight-minute drive, 8:31 off the clock.
0: So now it is 2nd and 10, Illinois. They're 25 with 3:49 and counting, second quarter. 21-7.
1: Good time for a turnover here before half.
0: Yes, is the Ohio State lead, 21-7. The Illini huddling and being very deliberate, which is kind of the opposite of what we had guessed we might see. Now quickly out of the huddle, three receivers come wide to the left. Jabari Bennett remains in the backfield next to Caden Hauser. And the quarterback throws on the left side where it is caught. And the receiver Robinson dumped at the 35 by safety Earl Little. That's going to be enough to give Illinois a first down.
1: Yeah, we only had two defenders that way. Earl Little got over there late, but Caden Hauser recognized that they had three receivers, only two defenders on that side, until Earl Little got over there late and went to that open receiver and picked up that first down.
0: Robinson caught a Hail Mary, much like we saw last week at the end of their first half against UAB a few weeks ago. 1st and 10, Illinois at their own 35-yard line.
1: Prayers answered.
0: Sometimes. Caden Hauser, quarterback, straight behind his center, Renfro in a shotgun. Robinson, who caught that pass in motion, handoff will go to Bennett running right side, and Peyton Pierce, linebacker, will wrestle him down right around the Illinois 38. Jabari Bennett goes down.
1: They are being patient on this drive. Let's see if they up the tempo here. At this pace, we'll just have one more play before the 2-minute timeout.
0: Yes. And this play will be 2nd and 6, Illinois at their own 39-yard line.
1: Illinois will get the ball to start the third quarter after deferring the coin toss.
0: Well, you got to time them with a sundial right now at their pace. Now they break the huddle quickly. Dixon and Robinson go wide to the right. Clement wide left for quarterback Caden Hauser, who's in a shotgun. Jabari Bennett next to him. Illinois looking at 2nd and 6.
1: I thought they had it
0: from their own 39.
1: Play.
0: Well, they don't have to. We get the 2-minute timeout. That was their game. Timeout on the field. 2 minutes left of the half. 21-7, Ohio State leading Illinois. Today's broadcast presented by the James at Ohio State. 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
6: 21-7, Buckeyes ahead of the Illini. All three Ohio State TDs. Jeremiah Smith TD catches from Julian Sand. Illinois scored a 22-yard touchdown run from Jordan Anderson.
9: Ohio State has 275 yards at half. They've had 35 offensive plays. Illinois, 22 offensive plays here. So Illinois will probably turn up the tempo here. Now just 2 minutes to go. They didn't want to see the Buckeyes get the ball back, another opportunity. So the defense has to do what they do, take one away.
6: And as you mentioned, Illinois will get the ball to start the third quarter by deferring the coin toss they want to start the day.
9: Buckeyes got James Smith out there, a defensive tackle, John Walker, Kenyatta Jackson, Bo Atkinson on that defensive front. James Smith left the field against Kent State in a golf cart. I thought he was going to be out. But
6: good news.
9: Guess he's okay. Just sprained his elbow a little bit.
6: Second and six, Illinois at their own 39-yard line. Khalil Valentine back in a tailback. He's off the left hip of quarterback Caden Hauser, who has three receivers out wide to the right now. One of them who come motion to the left side of the formation. Snap to Hauser. Back to throw. Quick toss comes Valentine. Left side wide open. 50. 40 of Ohio State. Gets to the Buckeye 30 and shoved out of bounds just past the 30-yard line as Jalen McLean, safety, finally bumped Valentine out. He had a wide open path and gives Illinois a big first down.
9: Boy, we're not getting lined up right on defense. There's guys just wide open out there. So somebody is not understanding. Of course, you got to give Barry Looney Jr. credit, the offensive coordinator for Illinois. He's the longest tenured offensive coordinator in the Big Ten at 5 years.
6: Ball at the 28 of Ohio State for that Illinois offense that Coach Looney operates with. Minute 54 left to the half. 21-7 Ohio State leading, but Illinois marching.
9: 43-yard, another big play.
6: Clement and Robinson wide to the right. Coming wide to the left is Colin Dixon from Talmadge, Ohio. Valentine to the backfield next to his quarterback, Caden Hauser. First down, Illinois, the Ohio State 28-yard line. Hauser gets the snap, back to pass. Rolling and being chased left side, takes off running, gets to the 26, and that's where he's taken down by linebacker Christian Allegro at the Ohio State 26. And Ohio State's going to take a timeout with a minute 47 left in the half.
10: First timeout of the half, Ohio State.
6: Oh, Christian Allegro, the senior from Darien, Connecticut, and the Wisconsin transfer, was right on the spot to make that stop.
9: James Smith applied the pressure inside, flushed Hauser out of the pocket to his left, and then you've seen Christian Allegro able to make that tackle after a gain of three.
6: Of course, Allegro, while playing with the Badgers last year, broke his hand playing against Ohio State when he made a tackle of Bo Jackson, but he didn't hold it against anybody. He transferred to Ohio State. So right now, Illinois is looking at 2nd and 8 with a ball at the Ohio State 26-yard line. Down on the field to Tyler.
11: Well, Paul, with Illinois marching down the field, it's worth noting in warmups, kicker Ethan Machowski hit as large as 60 yards out.

0: heading towards that north end.
1: His career long is 59. His long of this year is 51. Second and 8, Illinois at the Ohio State 26-yard line. Braden Trimble wide to the right. Hudson Clement, Colin Dixon wide left. Into backfield is Illinois' Jordan Anderson, who scored their touchdown. He'll now motion out to the left. And Hauser alone in the backfield looking to throw. Tumps it out on the left side where it's caught by Dixon. And he's brought down by corner Jermaine Matthews by the foot at the Ohio State 25, bringing up a course and third down.
2: Yeah, no gain.
3: Second timeout, Ohio State.
1: That comes with a minute 41 left and a half.
2: So it'll be 3rd and 7. Ohio State uses 2 timeouts. We're hoping they get a stop here and maybe a field goal attempt that they'll get the ball back on offense and see if they can put another drive there in the end zone before half. But you got to get a stop here and force them to a field goal attempt.
1: Machowski, who is from Spokane, Washington, 4 for 5 on the year. He spent 2 years at Texas A&M, then in a year at Illinois, then a year at Washington, now back in Champaign.
2: Illinois is 2 of 4 so far in this game on third down conversions. And obviously, this will be a big one if they can come up with a play here. So expect some gadget plays to be called here.
1: Something Brett Bielema has been known for during his time as a head coach. 21-7, Ohio State leading. A minute 41 left until halftime. It is 2nd and 7. Illinois possessing the ball at Ohio State's 25-yard line.
2: Got to get him lined up properly.
1: From the sideline, Khalil Valentine will be a tailback. Stationed in the backfield with quarterback Caden Hauser. Colin Dixon, Hudson Clement, and Brayton Trimble wide to the right. 2nd and 7, Illinois at the Ohio State 25-yard line. 21-7, Buckeyes leading late second quarter. Hauser out of the gun, gets the snap. Back to throw. Throws middle of the field, incomplete. That one going right for Trimble right near the goal line where he was covered. Leroy Roker was back there with Sanchez. But Hauser missed Trimble, and Illinois is going to send out their field goal unit.
2: Buckeyes brought in number 34, Kari Weidler. He played nose tackle there. They double-teamed him, so we didn't get a whole lot of pass rush there. But the pass was end up being incomplete, overthrown, and we'll settle for a field goal attempt.
1: A 43-yard try by Ethan Machowski. Patrick Mahoney, the long snapper. Lars Rau is the holder. He'll put it down at the 33. Mahoney over the ball. Rau calling for it. Puts it down. Machowski with a kick for a 43-yard field goal. It is in the air, and he knocks that through the uprights to get Illinois 3 more points. It is 21-10. Favor Ohio State with a minute 32 left until halftime.
2: Well, plenty of time for Ohio State. One timeout. You'll use the sidelines. We've seen them have success end a half. Obviously, last week, the Hail Mary for 49 yards, and they're able to do it against Ball State, too, right before the end of half, take a 2-minute drive into the end zone.
3: For Illinois, number 37 is now number 93.
1: And now we'll see what Illinois' kickoff plan will be as well, too. We've seen Machowski so far try and boom them both into the end zone. Ohio State has back to return the kick, ostensibly, Brandon Innes and Devin McCune. We have not seen Legend Bay in kick return formation, I don't believe, Jim, since the first game of the year.
2: Yep. He ran 2 stop signs in that game.
1: He did. 1 blatantly. With a teammate waving his arms at him not to run. 21-10, Ohio State on top. Ethan Machowski, who booted the field goal, will kick it off for Illinois. Drives on one with the right foot. And that's going to be a fair catch way for and made by Devin McCune. So Ohio State will have it at their own 25-yard line with a minute 32 to play until halftime.
2: Yeah, good job there to fair catch. You don't want to take any time. You know, it's all precious now with 1:32. So Ohio State, let's see if they can find some magic again before the end of the half. Julian Sain, 15 of 20, 202 yards, and 3 touchdowns to Jeremiah Smith.
1: Yes, of course, last week right before the half, they hit a Hail Mary, a 49-yarder to Brandon Innes in the end zone against Kent State. So here comes Ohio State. 2 wide each direction. Julian Sands straight behind center with Jacoby Jackson next to him at tailback. Illinois softens up the back end of their defense. 1st and 10, Ohio State at their own 25. Snap to Sand. Pressure coming. He looks, throws left side. Caught Jeremiah Smith at the 35. Wrestled immediately out of bounds at the 35 by Jaquan Morris. Defensive back has enough for a first down.
2: Yep. They decided to bring 5. They had three linemen down, and then they brought a linebacker and guy from the secondary. So they end up bringing 5 guys. Ohio State was able to pick that up.
1: 1st and 10, Ohio State at their own 35. Smith goes.

0: wide to the left. Brock Boyd wide to the right with Chris Henry. Jacoby Jackson remains a tailback next to Sand, who's in the shotgun. Sand gets the snap. Hands it to Jacoby Jackson running straight ahead, and he's crashed down right at about the 39-yard line. Illinois was ready for him, and making that stop for the Illini was Will Holmes, defensive lineman.
1: Ohio State will get right back to the line of scrimmage for this next play.
0: Second and six with the ball to their own 39. Snap to Sand quickly. He looks to throw quickly. Lifts that up the left side, where it is caught, and Roberts, the tight end, goes out of bounds to the Ohio State 49-yard line. Going up the left side. That was near the first down flag, covered by Tanner Heckel out of the secondary.
1: Nate Roberts had four catches coming into the ball game, has three in the first half of this game.
0: And that is a first down on that catch by Roberts, who one of those catches last week was for a touchdown. 108 to play until halftime. 21-10, Ohio State leading. First down, Buckeyes with the ball at their own 46-yard line. Smith wide to the left. Two others wide to the right, Innes and McCune, with Jacoby Jackson next to quarterback Julian Sand. And out of the shotgun, Sand back to pass. He's at his own 35, rolling to the right. Sand runs up to his own 40. He's at his own 44. Runs it up to the 50 and forced out of bounds at the 49 of Illinois. Forced out by Xavier Scott, defensive back. So Sand picks up positive yardage with a minute to play in the half.
1: Boy, I think if he would have cut that up right around the numbers, he would have picked up a lot more yards. He kind of stretched that out toward the sideline. Ran out of room, but still got a positive gain, a gain of four.
0: They mark it right exactly at the 50-yard line. Devin McCune, Brandon Innes wide left, Jeremiah Smith wide right for Ohio State, who is second and six with a minute to play until halftime. Buckeyes right at the ball in the midfield, leading 21-10. Snap to Sand. Brings it back to throw with a right arm, sends that to Smith, caught at the 42 of Illinois, shoved out of bounds of the Illini 40 by corner Juice Clark. First down to Jeremiah Smith.
1: Well, they're moving it right down the field. Right.
0: Doing it quickly.
1: Let's see if they can get some points here before the end of the half. They're going to get some fresh wide receivers in the ballgame.
0: Yes, they are. And the clock, 55 seconds left until intermission. Ohio State is going to look out of the huddle. Is going Philip Bell and Chris Henry wide to the left. Wide to the right, Brock Boyd, along with a tight end, Mason Williams. Bo Jackson in the backfield with Julian Sand. And Sand at midfield, looking to throw. Being chased, Sand rolling, tosses right side. One-handed grab as a penalty flag comes out. Bo Jackson racing through defenders, taken down at the Illinois 26-yard line by safety Mac Resetich. Let's see what the flag's about. As it stands, it's first down. Oh, then.
1: Yeah, I thought Ishmael Conte got held on that play by one of our guys. You know, with those wide receivers in there, they're probably thinking a screen.
2: Holding. 86 of the offense. 10-yard penalty from the spot of foul. Still first down.
0: That would be tight end Mason Williams.
1: So it'll be first and 20.
0: And Illinois coach Brett Bielema is walking all the way across toward the Ohio State sideline. He must tell you there's an injured player down there in front of the Ohio State bench.
1: Okay.
0: I was going to say.
1: Well, maybe that was the closest restroom or something.
2: Official's timeout for an injury to a player of the defense.
0: And not sure who that is, but Bielema came walking all the way over there. I was having flashbacks of Greg Schiano.
1: Yeah.
0: Fake punt.
1: It's like maybe number 16, Paul?
0: Which would be Tanner Heckel, young man who won a state championship in the state of Kansas playing eight-man football.
1: Nothing wrong with eight-man football.
0: Especially if you can win a state title doing it. Right. It is Tanner Heckel. He'll go walking with a little bit of a limp back toward the Illinois sideline.
1: Basically, just take away the tackles and a right receiver or running back. Go from 11 to 8.
0: 46 seconds left until halftime. It is 21-10. Ohio State leading Illinois. And scoreboard is saying, that can't be right. Scoreboard saying,
1: first and 18?
0: Yeah, I guess that is right. Okay, so
1: spot on the foul.
0: Three, y'all, because of the penalty, yes. Three wide to the left. Chris Henry wide right for quarterback Julian Sanders. Got Isaiah West in the backfield. First and 18, Ohio State at the 50-yard line. Sand gets the snap. Sets it as 42. Zips out up the left side, and it is caught by Nate Roberts, who chugs his way to the Illinois 30 before he is finally stopped by linebacker Ishmael Conte. First down to Nate Roberts.
1: First and 18, he got about 19, so he'll mark at 30 and play some football.
0: We have 37 seconds left in the half. Buckeyes get the snap for the Illinois 30. Sayan on top. Heaves that one downfield. Caught at the 10-yard line. Phillip Bell taken down inside the 10 to make it first and goal for Ohio State. Matthew Bailey, safety, was covering him. Buckeyes in

0: The Giant Eagle red zone, first and goal with that ball placed at the 7 of Illinois.
1: That tempo caught him a little bit. Illinois wasn't in position there on defense, and Coach Bielema used a timeout.
0: How about Philip Bell, redshirt freshman, making that big catch, young man from Mission Viejo, California.
2: Illinois.
0: So, Buckeyes with a chance to try and add more points with 28 seconds left until halftime, leading already 21-10. You know, Jeremiah Smith's hogging all the touchdown passes, but now Julian Sands spreading it around. Nate Roberts and Philip Bell.
1: Yeah, 1, 2, 3, 4, 5, 6, 7 different receivers for Ohio State have caught passes here in this first half. Well, I thought they used 2 timeouts. Well, they said final timeout, but they still have one on the board. So, I think, yeah.
0: Okay.
1: I had to check my notes, Skip.
0: It's easy to confuse us sometimes.
1: Yeah.
0: Don't help that. 28 seconds left in the half. It'll be first and goal, Ohio State to the Illinois 7. Buckeyes trying to increase a 21-10 lead over Illinois.
1: I respect authority when the official says it. I think he's right. I
0: understand. Ennis and Smith wide right. McCune wide left for quarterback Julian Sand. He's got Isaiah West in the backfield with him. Sand in a shotgun. Gets the snap from the Illinois 15 looking to throw. Sand will heave that into the end zone. Back of the end zone incomplete and over the head of Brandon Ennis, who is covered back there by safety Matthew Bailey.
1: He looked at Jeremiah Smith, but he had 2 defenders draping him, and why wouldn't he? He's had 3 touchdowns in his first half. They don't want to give him number 4. 4 for 4.
0: We had some photographers that went down, but they all appear to be okay.
1: Back him up.
0: 23 seconds left, and they have 2nd and goal, Ohio State of the Illinois 7. Boyd wide left. Smith and Henry wide right. Bo Jackson to the backfield to the right of quarterback Julian Sand. Buckeyes at the 7 of the Illini late in the second quarter. Sand in the shotgun, receives the snap, looks to throw. Sand now rolling to his right, slides to his left. Sand with an avenue, runs to the 10, to the 5. He dives to the pylon and should get in. Julian Sand, yes he does, for his 2nd rushing touchdown of the season. Julian Sand on a 7-yard scamper as the seas parted, and his scramble makes it 27-10 Ohio State.
1: That's a code breaker for the defense, as they never expect number 10 to run out of the pocket. Well, this year he has. As Paul mentioned, that's his 2nd rushing touchdown of his career. 2 of them in the first 4 games for Ohio State. So they talked about him having the ability to do that. He added about 10 pounds of muscle and took it right down to the field.
0: Wow. Wasn't sure he was going to tuck it and run, but he sure did. PAT unit on. Dalton Riggs to snap, Joe McGuire to put it down, and Connor Hawkins to kick for Ohio State's 28th point of the game. And here's the kick, but we get, I thought I heard whistles blowing as he kicked them through the uprights. Okay.
1: Delay?
2: False start. 96, 5-yard penalty. Try will be from the 8.
0: All right.
1: All right, back him up.
0: Back him up. With 15 seconds left in the half. A half that has seen Ohio State so far score 27 points, trying for 28. To get a 28-10 lead over Illinois. So that ball will be put down at the 16-yard line for the point after try.
1: Almost like an NFL PAT.
0: Yeah, now. I was just thinking the same thing, Jim. Dalton Riggs crouched over the football to snap it. Sends it to McGuire. The kick by Hawkins for the PAT is up, and Hawkins connects to make it 28-10. Ohio State leading Illinois with 15 seconds left until halftime.
1: The Ohio State scoring drive powered by Honda, celebrating over 40 years of manufacturing right here in Ohio. 10 plays, 75 yards, 1:17 off the clock. So that's 3 2-minute drives we've seen Ohio State have success before the end of the half so far this year.
0: All when it appeared Illinois was trying, going into the 2-minute timeout, to keep Ohio State from getting the ball in their hands.
1: Yep. So got to think, though, depending on this kickoff return, then I'm sure...
2: For Illinois, number 21 is now number 93.
1: We'll try to kick it deep.
0: Khalil Valentine and Adrian Loffrey, the top 2 tailbacks for Illinois, are back to return this kick. They are minus a young man by the name of Jason Platt, a transfer from Florida Atlantic that they hoped would be their kick returner. Marcello Diametti with a kickoff, boots that in the air with the right foot, and Illinois is going to let that land in the end zone for a touchback. So they'll have the ball to their own 25-yard line with 15 seconds left until halftime. The Illini will have the ball to start the 3rd quarter. Would you guess nothing risky from the Illini here?
1: Hey, I mean, you hate to get a turnover, right? So I would say maybe a run. They've had some big runs.
0: They sure have.

0: You know, I would say a conservative call here. You don't want to give up more points right before the end of half.
1: No, you don't. Caden Housley, the quarterback, brings the Illini to their own 25-yard line.
0: And they got three receivers out there, so they're going to throw.
1: Aiden Loffrey is the tailback. Two of those receivers to the right, one to the left. As Hauser out of the shotgun, gets the snap from Renfro. Holds it off on a draw, and running it straight ahead is Aiden Loffrey, and he moves all the way up to the Ohio State 39, where he's knocked down to the ground, running straight ahead, and that play gets made by Leroy Roker, defensive back, with 8 seconds left in the half. The Illini are going to get right on the ball.
0: Time out.
1: Ohio State 39, and they spike it.
0: Down to 7 seconds. That took 1 second.
1: So let's see what Brett Bielema, his offensive coaching staff, trying.
0: So that last play, Hauser rolled out to his right, and as he was rolling out to his right, handed off to the back, come underneath to the left.
1: Colin Dixon comes in. He was not in the previous play. A young man out of Talmadge, Ohio. He's been the favorite receiving threat.
0: That'd be a Hail Mary.
1: First and 10. Illinois with the ball to their own 38-yard line. And we get a whistle and a timeout taken by Ohio State this time.
0: Yeah, see how they line up. Coach Patricia out there.
2: Final timeout of the half.
0: Out there
2: Ohio State.
0: On the field talking to his defenders right now. Yeah. Tim Walton out there.
1: Again, we mentioned Illinois got a Hail Mary at the end of the first half of their game against UAB when Caden Hauser heaved one that Ty Robinson pulled in. A play that was almost very, very similar to the one last week with Julian Sand and Brandon Innes of Ohio State.
0: Yeah, you don't want to get too deep to give up something underneath. Illinois still has one timeout, so if you give up, you know, what's field goal range for a 59-yarder?
1: That's his career long.
0: Yeah, that's probably right around the 40, right? So
1: yeah,
0: you're talking a 20-yard gain. If they can get a timeout, they can maybe have a field goal attempt before the end of the half. Anything much longer than that would probably take up too much time.
1: So, again, 7 seconds left of the half. Illinois first and 10 at their own 39-yard. Well, the ball's actually close to the 40. 28-10 is the Ohio State lead. Three wide to the right. Single flanker to the left for Caden Hauser. The Illinois quarterback, Loffrey, at tailback next to him. Out of the shotgun, Hauser with the ball. Back at his 31. Hauser looks, being chased, throws on the run upfield and sails that out of bounds by nobody wearing his color jersey. Kari Wilder was back there pressuring the play. And a half comes to an end as the clock is showing zeros unless something's happened. I didn't see a flag out there.
0: Yeah, they're keeping them on the sidelines.
2: 1 second back on the game clock.
0: Uh-oh.
2: 1 second on the game clock.
1: Are we in Ann Arbor?
0: Oh.
1: I think that's what a lot of the people in the stands were thinking.
0: Yeah. Here we go.
1: Second and 10, Illinois with a ball at the 40-yard line on their side of the field. Clement and Trimble go wide to the right. Dixon wide left. Snap to Caden Hauser. Gives it on a draw. Handoff. And his running back, Loffrey, is going to run to the 50-yard line. Comes left side. Gets to the Ohio State 44. And he is taken out of bounds at the Ohio State 44-yard line by Peyton Pierce. And that brings the half to an end here in Columbus. It is 28-10. Ohio State leading Illinois. Skip Mossick will have our halftime show coming up next. This is Buckeye Football from Lear.
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0: Buckeye Football Halftime Show on the Ohio State Sports Network, presented by the Ohio State Wexner Medical Center, the team physicians for Ohio State Athletics. 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
1: Welcome back, everybody. Halftime at Ohio Stadium in Columbus, joined as always by Ohio State Athletic Director Ross Bjork. And Ross, last weekend, the Ohio State

0: Athletic Director Ross Bjorken. Ross, last weekend, the Ohio State Golf Club hosted the annual Corn Ferry Tour playoff event with the Nationwide Children's Championship. Now, we know what it's like for football and basketball to be on a national stage, but what does it mean for Ohio State and the OSU Golf Club to be featured like that each year?
1: Yeah, you know, Skip, it's really great that you bring that up. You know, our golf club just has so much equity and so much pride and passion in this community. I don't know how many people I run to just about every week that, you know, they've never played Scarlet. They've never been on the OSU Golf Club, and it's sort of a destination place. So to be able to host a tournament that's a professional tournament of this magnitude, a great partnership with Nationwide and the things they do for charity. And there was a great ceremonial first tee shot on Thursday morning that brings out a lot of emotion. You know, you have Nationwide Children's Hospital as a beneficiary, so many tie-ins to the community. But what it does is it really just elevates our course as a destination place. You know, it has so much credibility in the game of golf. And then our staff, you know, we've had a lot of damage out there this summer. We had trees knocked down during the one storm back in August. We've had a lot of rain, and the course looked awesome. So credit, you know, to Mark Lucas and Dennis and, you know, BK and the team out there that just does a great job. And it really is a crown jewel of our athletic department, and it probably doesn't get as much attention that it really has in terms of the stature of it. So I'm glad you brought it up, and really proud of our team out there, and there's more to come with the golf course and the future of it.
0: Yeah, I was going to ask you about that, Ross. I mean, facilities, as nice as they are, you know, like many things over time, you know, upgrades are needed. We keep hearing rumblings. I guess anything in the works or planning stages for the course or club?
1: Yeah, Skip, we always say the athletic department's always under construction. We've always got something going on, whether it's the stadium, whether it's projects. So yeah, we have launched a comprehensive study to really look at the OSU golf clubhouse. It is an aging building. We have a pro shop that is separate from the rest of the clubhouse. You know, we really think we could make more of a grand entrance and really look at, you sort of have a golf layer to the clubhouse. You have a hospitality entertainment layer. You have the infrastructure layer. So, and then when we host a tournament like this, you know, we host the Corn Ferry Tour, you know, we want that facility to be able to be more hospitable and more of an entertainment destination. So, we're working on a study. We really believe we can generate the revenue to support that project. We have a great membership base out there. So we're working on that. And later this fall, we will talk a lot about our facility projects, from the Woody Hayes project to the ice hockey arena to our new academic center to the golf course clubhouse. There's lots of things in the work. We want to do a better job of telling the Jack Nicklaus story. We think the location of that can be at the golf course. Working on a lot of things like that that make a lot of sense, and more to come. So I think our fans and donors will be excited about the plans for all of our facilities, but the golf course will be unique because it has such a special place.
0: It's Ohio State Athletic Director Ross Bjorken. The golf days are getting numbered here, Ross, but thanks for talking a little golf this afternoon.
1: You better get it in before November settles in. That's right, get those rounds in, and let's keep trucking on the football field as well. Go Bucks.
0: Again, the score here at the half, Ohio State 28, Illinois 10. Today's broadcast is presented by the James at Ohio State. Up next, we'll chat with Ohio State President Ravi Bellamkonda. His halftime activities continue. This is Buckeye Football from Learfield.
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4: Skip Mossick back at Ohio Stadium in Columbus, joined as always by Ohio State President Ravi Bellamkonda. 28-10. Buckeyes here in the first half. What do you think of the first half so far?
5: Great to have Big Ten play, although it's always interesting when there's 1 second on the clock put back at the end of half there. No, we're looking good. I'm delighted. Also, I want to say congratulations to 9 legendary Buckeyes who were inducted into the Hall of Fame last night. J.D. Barrett, Jincy Dunn, Nick Swisher, some all-time greats, extraordinary athletes and leaders who embody the just excellence that we have at Ohio State.
4: Well, in addition to Hall of Fame weekend, today's game is also the annual Buckeyes for a Cancer-Free World game presented by the James. Tell us a little bit about what that means.
5: Yeah, Skip, if you see folks around the stadium wearing lavender accessories across, you know that it's the universal color for cancer awareness. And I don't know if there's anyone in the world who hasn't had a family member, a loved one impacted by cancer. And it's a devastating diagnosis. But the good news is that we're celebrating survivorship today. Mm-hmm. There are 18 million cancer survivors living in the United States today. Many, many Ohioans, I'm fortunate. And that is a wonderful credit to research and discovery that's helping improve early detection, which improves treatment, effective treatments, and ultimately the goal is to save even more lives. So Ohio State is an incredible leader in this space. The work done by our cancer researchers, our physicians, nurses, support staff in the James, our Wexner Medical Center, it's a major reason why patients and families today have more reason to hope than ever before. And the James, I don't know if you know, is the third largest cancer hospital in the entire United States, consistently ranked as one of the best. And people are working every day relentlessly to make us a cancer-free world. And we won't stop until that dream is a reality.
4: Well, we are all very fortunate. We hear it all the time to have a place like that here in our own backyard. If you or a loved one's dealing with cancer, there's no better place to go than the James.
5: Absolutely, no question. We're fortunate to have many high-quality healthcare centers in Ohio and the region, but the James is a destination of choice when you need care that's backed up by world-class research, the top scientists, and the healthcare professionals. In fact, Ohio State is the only NCI, National Cancer Institute, designated comprehensive cancer center in the region. We have 1,700 cancer researchers at the James, representing 12 of our 15 colleges, another 200-plus oncologists that provide the best care possible to anyone who needs it in our region. When you're treated at the James, you're also treated as a whole person and not just the patient, and there's a certain ethos that I'm very proud of about that.
4: You mentioned the researchers. We know the importance of continued medical research here with the goal of increasing the number of cancer survivors even higher than that 18 million mark that you mentioned.
5: It's such a worthy goal, Skip. I've heard the CEO of the James, Dr. Kim Rathmel, who's amazing, talk about what it means when you look at a patient in the eye and say, you're cancer-free now. You know, that's a special thing. And imagine a world where we get to say that to every patient who walks through the James and one of our facilities. In fact, that's what university research is about. You know, you hear the numbers about the data. It's $1.68 billion. We're number 12th in the country. All that is good, but what it actually means behind the data is that the life-saving power of research, where we are inventing new medicines, having 3,000 clinical trials at the Wexner Medical Center, and helping our families fight cancer. This relentless pursuit of excellence is embodied here at Ohio State. It is our land-grant mission, and we're really proud of the James

0: and the amazing people there helping save the lives of family, friends, and neighbors.
1: Well, lastly, we know there's always news happening at Ohio State. Anything you'd like to mention before we wrap things up?
0: No, Skip, we're an amazing, consequential, comprehensive university, and our deans, our faculty, our staff are pursuing really bold things worth doing. And we learned this week that we climbed one spot to number 14, and we're just getting going amongst the public universities. Now, rankings don't tell us everything we need to know, but I can tell you that Ohio and Ohioans have reason to be proud of this great university and the Buckeye excellence that we have. I'm really pleased that it's being recognized even more widely.
1: Congrats on that, Ohio State President Robbie Bellum-Conda. Thanks for joining us as always. We'll chat again next week when we're at Iowa, okay?
0: Thank you. Let's have a great second half.
1: All right, again, here at the half, Ohio State 28, Illinois 10. Up next, a quick check of your college football scoreboard. This is Buckeye Football from Learfield.
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1: Again, halftime here in Columbus, Ohio State 28, Illinois 10. 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One other Big Ten game currently underway. Late first quarter in College Park, Maryland and UCLA are scoreless. Top 25, third quarter, Texas leads at Tennessee 10-3. Also early in the third, Texas Tech up on Sam Houston 28-14. Halftime, Wake Forest a 24-21 lead at number 16, Louisville. 28-10, Ohio State leads Illinois. Halftime here in Columbus. Paul and Jim back to preview the second half next. 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
8: Hey, Buckeyes. 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Abbott and the Big Ten are back with the We Give Blood competition. 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
2: Yeah, here's some of the stats at halftime. Ohio State has 360 total yards on 45 plays, 272 yards passing, 18 rushes for 88 yards. They've had the ball for 18 minutes and 22 seconds, 6 of 8 on third down conversions, 1 for 1 on fourth down. For Illinois, they've had the ball 11 minutes and 23 seconds. With that, they've got 30 offensive plays for 221 yards, 129 yards passing, 92 yards rushing on 12 carries. Jeremiah Smith, 8 catches for 150 yards, 3 touchdowns at half.
1: And again, our score here at the half, 28-10, Ohio State ahead of Illinois. This is Buckeye Football from Lear.
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7: Coach, what did you like from the offense of that first half?
8: 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Went 97 yards. 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Jeremiah made some great plays. Julian played well, made some plays with his feet, and then we came out with a two-minute drill. So we got to win the first 4 minutes like we always do here in the second half.
7: Thanks, Coach. Guys?
1: 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Again, it is 28-10, Ohio State leading Illinois. The Buckeyes have gotten three touchdown passes, Julian Sand to Jeremiah Smith, and then Julian Sand ran for 7 yards for a score. Illinois' touchdown came on a 22-yard Jordan Anderson run, and they got a field goal of 43 yards from Ethan Machowski.
2: Yeah, he's got 6 carries for 26 yards. That one touchdown you talked about, and he's got a long of 8, so he's our second leading. He's got as many rushing attempts as Bo Jackson does.
1: Which makes you think about one of the people who was inducted into the OSU Athletics Hall of Fame last night, JT Barrett.
2: Yep.
1: Kind of what we used to see from him. Well, kind of.
2: Yeah, JT could do a little bit of everything, right? I mean, just, now obviously doing a good job coaching quarterbacks. He might have to coach some toughness into Caleb Williams with the Chicago Bears, but besides that, doing a great job.
1: Always remember that, what was it, an 80-yard touchdown run in that freezing cold weather in Minnesota? That was the game where Skip Mossick stole the comforter from the hotel. It was 7 degrees when we walked into the stadium that morning. I think by the time we left, it was 21 degrees. Skip didn't really do that, but we like to tell people that he did. Somebody thought so.
2: He returned it.
1: Yeah. Kickoff by Marcello Diametti of Ohio State. A fair catch way for by Aiden Loffrey of Illinois in the end zone. So the Illini will have the football. First

0: 10 at their own 25-yard line. Ohio State leading 28-10, trying to get what would be an 11th consecutive victory over the Illini.
1: Aiden Loffrey has three carries for 70 yards.
0: Oh, average 7.2 coming into the game today. That average would be in pretty good shape.
1: He's at 23.3 today, so that'll jump.
0: Yeah. So here comes the Illini offense, led by Caden Hauser, fifth-year quarterback out of Anaheim. Started his career at Michigan State, played at East Carolina. Now he's a member of the Fighting Illini.
1: St. John Bosco High School.
0: Yes, Aiden Loffrey behind him, a tailback at a pistol set. Single receivers right and left. And the first down handoff will go to Loffrey. Running up the middle, brings it wide to the left. He's got room to the 30. Gets to his own 35, and that's where he is shoved out of bounds by Jermaine Matthews, Ohio State corner.
1: Boy, he's got quick feet. He took that up behind the line of scrimmage, followed his left guard, bounced it out to the D gap, which is outside the tight end, and then over, pushed out of bounds on Ohio State sideline after a gain of 9.
0: He ran for a touchdown against Ohio State last year in Champaign.
1: A little below his average of 23, but
0: yeah,
1: still
0: really.
1: A gain of 9.
0: Second and 1 on that gain of 9, Illinois at their own 34. Loffrey off the right hip of his quarterback, Caden Hauser, who has two wideouts flanked out to the right. Snap to Hauser, feeds Loffrey again. Up the middle he goes this time, and he's going to be knocked down right at about the 37-yard line by defensive lineman Jason Moore of Ohio State.
1: You got to tighten things up still a little bit on there. T.J. Alford in there for linebacker for Ohio State right now was helped on that tackle.
0: And it is a first down on that run by Loffrey.
1: So they got T.J. and Riley Pettijohn in their linebackers right now.
0: We anticipated some rotation like that might happen.
1: And Christian Allegro's out there playing some outside linebacker.
0: First and 10, Illinois at their own 38-yard line. Early third quarter, 28-10, Ohio State leading. Caden Hauser on a shotgun, gets the snap, back at his own 30 to pass. Pressure coming, he pump fakes, now fires up the middle, and it is almost intercepted, but falls to the ground at the Illinois 45, where Jermaine Matthews, Ohio State corner, was in position to get what would have been his fourth career pick, but he couldn't grab it.
1: Edric Houston on a nice pass rush here. He picked up the guard and took him about 2 or 3 yards into the backfield and made Caden Hauser have to step up into that pocket.
0: So it will be second and 10, Illinois. Ownership of the ball at their own 38-yard line with 13:46 to play in the third quarter. Clement and Trimble go wide to the right. Dixon wide left for Illinois and quarterback Caden Hauser. Loffrey in the backfield with him. Center Jake Renfro over the football. Snaps it to Caden Hauser, who looks quickly, throws left side, where it is caught by the tight end, who is pushed out of bounds at the Illinois 42, and that's where Abney is knocked out by safety Earl Little. Christian Abney is. It brings up a course and third down.
1: They have some work here to do on third down. Ohio State, the first half, held them to 3 of 6 on third down conversions and need to find a way to get off the field here.
0: Devin Stoffel will come in as the tight end. Valentine was out there. He goes out. 3rd and 5, as you said, Jim. Illinois, their own 43-yard line. Stoffel will go wide to the right along with Trimble and Clement. Two receivers flanked to the left, leaving an empty backfield for quarterback Caden Hauser. Gets the snap, runs it himself left side, gets to his own 45, and he'll be knocked out of bounds at the 48 on his own side of the field as Ohio State was able to get Christian Allegro, linebacker, to crash him out of bounds. But that'll move the sticks for Illinois.
1: Yep. Quarterback design run all the way. They go empty backfield, so you think they're going to throw the football, and Edge has got a little soft there as he took that and had a lead blocker out in front of him. One of the offensive linemen pulled around there and was able to pick up the first.
0: Ball placed between the Illinois 48 and 49 yard line, giving them a fresh set of downs early in the third quarter. Jordan Anderson is the tailback to the right of his quarterback, Caden Hauser. Snap to Hauser, fakes a handoff to Anderson, lofts a pass down the left side of the field for Clement. Incomplete at the Ohio State 30, but a penalty flag will come out because of the coverage that corner Devin Sanchez had on Hudson Clement, the intended receiver.
1: Yeah, a little handsy there on that, and they called him. We got away with one of those in the first half. Jay Timmons did. And that time
2: pass interference for 6 of the defense. 15-yard penalty, automatic first down.
1: Going to get 15 yards and DPI.
0: And get into Ohio State territory. 12:32 on the third quarter clock, 28-10, Ohio State leading Illinois as the Illini shuttle some players in and out. Coming into the lineup, after looking like he's first was going to leave, was Hudson Clement, who that ball was thrown for.
1: That's the fifth penalty called against Ohio State.
0: First and 10, Illinois, the Ohio State 37. Clement and Dixon wide to the right. Two men in the backfield surrounding quarterback Caden Hauser, who gets the snap. Back to pass. Hauser screens it out on the right side. Caught by Loffrey at the Ohio State 37. Gets to the 35, and that's all the further he will go. Riley Pettyjohn, linebacker, had him tracked down.
1: Tell you, Loffrey's slippery in the open field. Mm-hmm. That time we got three.

0: Buckeye defenders there to help bring him down as Hauser took that snap and looked immediately to his right and hit Loughery for a short gain.
1: We were warned that he'd get the ball, get rid of the ball in a hurry, and he's done a lot of that. Second and 8, Illinois at Ohio State's 35-yard line. Ty Robinson will go wide to the right. Coming wide to the left are Trimble and Clement. Loughery in the backfield with quarterback Caden Hauser, who gets the snap, hands it to Loughery, running up to the Ohio State 30-yard line, pushes inside the 30, maybe to the 29. Christian Allegro, linebacker, in there with a group of other teammates to bring Aiden Loughery down.
0: They've got over 100 yards rushing against Ohio State, the first team that has been able to do that against the Buckeyes this year, but they're sticking with it, and it's paying off.
1: Third down bells are ringing. A Corson third down coming up, 2 to go for Illinois. With the ball at the Ohio State 29-yard line. 11.5 to play third quarter. Ohio State making changes as Jason Moore, who was out, comes in on the line. Hauser is going to go wide to the right. The quarterbacks, they brought in their second quarterback, Carson Boyd, I believe, who set up in a shotgun. So Carson Boyd gets the snap out of the shotgun, and he takes off running straight up the middle. He's going to be knocked down right at about the line of scrimmage. And it was James Smith, defensive lineman, who got Carson Boyd, the backup quarterback, on a straight run. And they're separating the bodies, and there's some of them that are slow getting up.
0: Got an injured Illinois player down.
1: And they're going to call for attention from the sideline. But Carson Boyd, the backup quarterback, came in as Aiden Hauser went out wide to the right. Illinois is looking at 4th and 2 at the Ohio State 29.
2: Player of the offense.
1: And we have that timeout announced. And the timeout comes at 10:48 to play third quarter. 28-10, Ohio State leading Illinois. Today's broadcast presented by the James at Ohio State. This is Buckeye Football from...
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1: 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But the Illini driving. Lineman Champ Smith injured, had to be helped off the field.
0: Yeah, now it's a fourth down, 4th and 2. They look like they are almost in a Wildcat-type formation there with two backs in front of him, you know, all the way designed run with Hauser out lined up wide.
1: Yeah, and we think that was Jershon Newton who ran that ball rather than Carson Boyd. He's listed as a wide receiver.
0: Didn't pick it up, but
1: no.
0: We'll see what they're going to go for here on fourth down. Looks like they're keeping their offense out.
1: It does, with a ball at Ohio State's 29-yard line. So Aiden Hauser will trot back out there in his normal quarterback position. We would assume he's going to have Jordan Anderson in the backfield. William Anderson scored the one touchdown for Illinois. 4th and 2, Illini, the Ohio State 29. Out of the huddle, two wide in each direction. Anderson to the backfield, to the left of Caden Hauser. 4th and 2, Illinois at Ohio State's 29, early third quarter. Now Anderson shifts behind Hauser in a pistol set. Snap to Hauser. Back to throw. Pressure coming. Hauser rolling to the right. Hauser running to the Ohio State 30, to the 25. Taken down at the 24-yard line with a penalty flag coming.

0: And the back end of the play, linebacker Christian Allegro with a stop.
1: It's going to be a hold. Peyton Pierce got held as he was blitzing through.
2: Holding. 78 of the offense. 10-yard penalty, still fourth down.
1: That's Eddie Turk, who just came in.
0: So
1: for the injured Champ Smith.
0: Yeah, that negates what was going to be close to a pickup for Illinois on that.
1: Yeah.
0: Or that was going to happen. Yeah.
1: It had the first down, so it'll be fourth and 12 now. That might knock him out of that field goal range. They're still going to go for it, looks like.
0: It does look like that. 10.5 to play third quarter, with Ohio State leading Illinois 28-10. Fourth and lengthy with that ball put. Let's see, where are they exactly going to put it? Right at about the Ohio State 28-yard line. Scoreboard tells us it's the 29. So fourth and very long. Illinois has got to get to the Ohio State 27.
1: 38.
0: Fourth and 11 for Illinois. Loughery in the backfield with Caden Hauser. Two wide to the left, single flanker to the right. Hauser in the shotgun with the ball. Back to throw. Looks. Tosses down the right side of the field, and it is caught at the Ohio State 25, where Jermaine Matthews knocked the receiver Dixon out of bounds. They marked that at the 26, and it looks like Illinois by Escocia is going to get the first down.
1: Big time play there. The quarterback stepped up, made a great throw.
0: And here they go, Jim, right to the line.
1: To Hudson Clement.
0: First, was that Clement or Dixon? I thought it
1: Dixon,
0: was.
1: Dixon, you're right.
0: So it'll be first and 10 for Illinois at the Ohio State 26. And out of the shotgun, Hauser lofts that one quickly on the left side for Clement at the 5. And it is incomplete as he tried to get into the end zone on corner Devin Sanchez.
1: Yeah, a lot of hand contact
0: some
1: there.
0: Patty cake, yeah.
1: Yeah, by the wide receiver. Could almost been an offensive pass interference as he's trying to stiff arm our defensive back to keep him away, Devin Sanchez.
0: And they're operating a little more rapidly here.
1: Tempo.
0: At least they were. Second and 10, Illinois. With the ball at Ohio State's 26. Buckeyes leading at 28-10 with 9:49 to play third quarter. So as soon as we say that, they go to a turtle pace with our offense. Jordan Anderson remains in the backfield next to his quarterback, Caden Hauser. Three receivers off the line to the left, along with a tight end, Caden Fagan. Trimble will motion now to the right. Caden Hauser in the shotgun for Illinois. Gets the snap. Back to throw. Pressure coming. Tosses incomplete as Christian Allegro on the right side was covering Fagan, the tight end, the intended receiver.
1: Good coverage there by number 14, Christian Allegro, all over the tight end. Last year played some running back, now back at tight end.
0: Yes. So it will be third and 10, of course, in third down. 10 to go, Illinois with the ball at Ohio State's 26-yard line.
1: I think it's almost four down territory for him unless they want to take a field goal. This would be a well within his range.
0: Colin Dixon will come wide to the left. Going wide to the right are Fagan and Stoffel, two of the tight ends. And Anderson to the backfield off the right hip of quarterback Caden Hauser. Third down, Illinois from the Ohio State 26. Hauser back. Pressure coming. Rolling to his left. Hauser franks and fires middle of the field. Incomplete as he overthrew one receiver, Stoffel, and underthrew another with a coverage put on by corner Devin Sanchez.
1: Decision time now. They're going to kick the field goal. So quick decision there by Coach Bielema as he looked at his kicker, holder, snapper, and said, get in there.
0: Machowski hit a 43-yard field goal earlier. So let's see where they spot this baby. This is going to be at the 34, so it'll be a 44-yard try for Ethan Machowski. Patrick Mahoney, the long snapper. Lars Rau, the holder, to put it down to the 34. Mahoney sets, snaps. Rau puts it down. Machowski with a kick for a 44-yard field goal. It is up, and it is good to give Illinois three more points, and that changes it to 28-13. Ohio State leading Illinois with advanced treatment and innovative recovery approaches. 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Timeout on the field. 9:35 to play third quarter here in Columbus. Today's broadcast presented by the James at Ohio State. It is 28-13. 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
3: 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Ethan Bachowski, his second field goal of the day for Illinois, a 44-yarder. And he knocks that one through with 9:35 to play third quarter, making the score 28-13, Ohio State leading Illinois. 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
5: Fostoria, Finley Tiffin, and Bowling Green.
3: 28-13, Ohio State ahead of Illinois with 9:35 to play third quarter here at historic Ohio Stadium. Beautiful day.
6: Illinois 13-play drive there, 49 yards. So they get the field goal.
3: And that was the drive to start the third quarter. So, Bachowski, who hit the field goal, will kick it off.
6: Let's see, Ohio State obviously want to get a scoring drive, but maybe work on that clock a little bit.
3: Yeah. Like Illinois did.
6: Yeah.
3: Brandon Innes and Devin McCune back deep for Ohio State to await the kick from the aforementioned Ethan Bachowski. He'll kick from the south end into the north end and drives his right foot into the ball, and that's a little bit of a lower line drive kick that will go into the end zone and out. So the Buckeyes will get the ball at their own 25-yard line. Julian Sand, three touchdown passes to Jeremiah Smith, plus a 7-yard TD run, Julian Sand.
6: Boy, what a great day for football.
3: Uh-huh.
6: Got a little breeze coming out of the north. But not too bad.
3: Not bad at all. Last week wasn't bad until the rain came at the end of the game, but then the rain blew through. First and 10, Ohio State. Possession of the ball to their own 25-yard line, leading 28-13. Chris Henry Jr. will go wide to the left. Jeremiah Smith wide right. Jacoby Jackson at running back next to Julian Sand, who's in a shotgun. Carson Hinsman, the center over the ball, preparing to snap. Adjustments on both sides. Hand to Jacoby Jackson. Now it's a throw, and it's Smith catching off the right flank to the 40. Tackled at his own 41-yard line. Jeremiah Smith brought down by Illinois defensive back Xavier Scott. It's a first-down pickup presented by Kroger.
6: 193 career receptions now for Jeremiah Smith. K.J. Hill might, at 201, might have to worry.
3: Yeah, really. Of course, that was a nice fake by saying that faked some of us. First and 10, Ohio State with the ball to their own 41-yard line. Jacoby Jackson remains a tailback, and Julian Sand, will snuggle under his center for the snap. Tight end Robertson motion, pitch. Jacoby Jackson left side running to his own 45, to the 50. He'll get to the 48 of Illinois, but push the pile to the Illini 44-yard line. Jacoby Jackson running with some attitude before he is finally brought down by Illinois linebacker James Crutes. Another first down secured.
6: You got some help from Austin Saravelle on that play. Help push him the final 3 or 4 yards.
3: Kind of like that old song, get by with a little help from my friends. 8.5 to play, third quarter. 28-13, Ohio State leading. Devin McCune wide left. Jeremiah Smith wide right. Tight ends on each side of the line as Sand works under center, and we got early movement.
6: Yeah, they're going to get Nate Roberts, 83.
3: Yep.
7: False start. 83 of the offense. 5-yard penalty. Still first down.
3: Crawled out of his stance a little too early. Yep, we can see that a good part of the stadium here is in sunlight. Even though the sun has gone over the west side of the stadium where we are located.
6: Yeah, it takes discipline, man. You got to do that.
3: First and 15, Ohio State. With the ball at Illinois' 49-yard line. Jacoby Jackson, a tailback off the left hip of quarterback Julian Sand, who's got a three-receiver package dispatched. And now Jackson shifts to the right of his quarterback. And Sand will throw on the right side, tosses out where it's caught at the 42.

0: 2 of Illinois by Devin McCune. He slipped out of bounds in front of corner Juice Clark. Devin McCune did.
1: Yeah, they got that penalty yards plus one back, so gain a 6 on that play. Slick hitter.
0: Yeah, Max LeBlanc comes in at tight end. Ohio State playing without tight end Bennett Christian today.
1: Fourth catch for Devin McCune. He's stepping up a little bit as a second receiver.
0: Senior from Jacksonville, Texas. 2nd and 9, Ohio State at Illinois' 43-yard line here in the third quarter. Jacoby Jackson, tailback, off the right side of Julian Sand, who's in the gun. Sand gets the snap, fakes a handoff, back to throw from behind the 50. Fires that upfield where it's caught by McCune and then dropped at the 24 of Illinois, where he had settled in between about three defenders.
1: Bragged on him a little bit there, and that time he couldn't come back. The ball was a little bit behind him. He was running towards the middle of the field. He had to kind of stop and come back and just couldn't quite pull that one in.
0: So it'll be 3rd and 9, Ohio State at Illinois 43, as we near the 7-minute mark of the third quarter. Boyd will go wide to the left, along with Williams and Ennis. Smith wide right. Jacoby Jackson at tailback. Julian Sand at quarterback. 3rd and 9, Ohio State at Illinois 43. Williams, the tight end, motioning. Sand, the quarterback, looks to pass. He'll sail that one up the left side where it is incomplete to Williams at the 39 of Illinois. He was covered by Tywan Cox. Ball underthrown a bit.
1: Boy, it looked like Brock Boyd might have been open.
0: Welsing, intended receiver, excuse me.
1: Yeah, down the field there, but that wouldn't have been enough to pick up a first down anyhow. So good pass protection by the offensive line. Julian just decided to take the under route and didn't get it. So Ohio State gets a couple first downs, had a false start that backed them up, and they couldn't recover from that and have to punt it away.
0: Which means Joe McGuire will come in, senior out of Australia, averaging just under 42 yards per. The snap from Dalton Riggs will come from the Illinois 43. Knee-high snap. McGuire pauses, now kicks it. And waving for a fair catch in Illinois and making it around the 5 is Max Resetich. Buckeye fans, for 95 years, Giant Eagle has brought you the freshest and the best because it matters. Giant Eagle is a proud sponsor of Ohio State Athletics. 6:59 to play third quarter, and with the score, Ohio State 28, Illinois 13. Today's broadcast presented by the James at Ohio State. This is Buckeye football from Learfield.
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0: College football season is Modelo season, and if you're listening to this right now, it's time to reward your fandom with a nice cold Modelo. Welcome to full-time fandom, Buckeye fans. We have 6:59 to play third quarter in Columbus. 28-13, Ohio State leading Illinois. 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
9: Well, Paul, Ohio State head coach Ryan Day is trying to fire up his offense. He was irate and went over to each bench of the position group, starting out with the quarterback, Julian Sang, telling Julian to have a killer instinct. He then went over to the running backs, then the wide receivers, the tight ends, and then finally the offensive line, repetitively challenging his guys to have a killer instinct.
0: Well, maybe the defense can have a little bit of that as they'll come out to guard Illinois. The Illini will have it first and 10 at their own 6-yard line.
1: Yeah, see if they can make a play on defense. Turnover would be nice. Hate to beg, but...
0: Well, it is getting close to Halloween.
1: Beggar's night.
0: Yes. Caden Howell.

0: Windsor, transfer quarterback, assembles the offense. Looks like he's going to have Khalil Ballantyne behind him at tailback. First and 10, Illinois from their own 6-yard line. Ballantyne will be off the left hip of the right-handed Illinois quarterback, who's lined up at his own 1-yard line to receive the snap from Jake Renfro. Too wide to the right, single receiver to the left of the Illini. Snap to Hauser, hands it off. Ballantyne straight ahead. He goes and gets up to his 16 before he is knocked down at the 16 by safety Jalen McClain and linebacker T.J. Alford. That'll be a first down.
1: Yeah, it looked like Will Smith inside had an arm on him, but Ballantyne ran through that arm tackle and picked up a first down.
0: They're getting a lot of mileage out of their group of tailbacks.
1: There they are.
0: First and 10, ball at the 17 for Illinois. Colin Dixon will go wide to the right with Braden Trimble. Hudson Clement wide left. Ballantyne remains in the backfield with Hauser, who's in a shotgun. And now it looks like Hauser's changing a play. Gets the snap. Hands Ballantyne again. Ballantyne tries to bounce left. He's got room. Moves to the 20. Gets to his own 25. Flag thrown as Ballantyne is thrown down by safety Earl Little around the Illinois 30, but a flag out.
1: Yeah, they're going to get him for holding. Defense will say you can call that every play.
0: Yeah, the defense does say that, as do coaches and fans.
2: Holding, 72 of the offense. Penalty will be enforced, half the distance. No first down.
0: Of course, Illinois had to mix and match on their line because of injuries and whatnot.
1: Yeah, get ready for a gadget play now from offensive coordinator Barry Looney.
0: So it is first and 19 for Illinois with a ball of their own 8. Hauser gets the snap, hands it off. Ballantyne going straight ahead, knocked down by linebacker T.J. Alford right at about the Illinois 9.
1: Well, that's a play they had success on where Hauser rolls out to the right, backs on his right, and he comes back across the formation to the left there, but Ohio State was ready for it.
0: Alford, a sophomore from Port St. Lucie, Florida, came crashing in to make that play. So it will be second and 18, Illinois. Ball marked at their own 9, and they'll get on the ball. Too wide to the right. Single receiver Colin Dixon to the left as Caden Hauser's in the gun with Ballantyne next to him at running back. Fakes the pitch to Ballantyne, looks and lobs that middle of the field where it is caught at the 25 of Illinois. And the receiver is going to be thrown down by corner Devin Sanchez. That is Hudson Clement right at about the 28. And that'll give the Illini a first down.
1: Yeah, that time they looked towards Colin Dixon, number 17. So Hauser kind of looked that way and went back to the middle of the field and was able to hit Hudson Clement for a big reception, first down reception.
0: Fifth-year player from Martinsburg, West Virginia. Hudson Clement, ball marked at the Illinois 29-yard line. With 5 minutes to play third quarter, 28-13, Ohio State leading here in Columbus.
1: Got stranded in Martinsburg, Virginia one night, coming home from a blizzard.
0: Oh, we got a story about that coming home from the NCAA tournament. Hauser, hands off. Ballantyne running straight ahead, but into the arms of the defender who's going to grab him and throw him down right at about the line of scrimmage. And that was Ohio State lineman Jason Moore with a big bear hug.
1: Jason Moore was the first guy there, but had help from his friends.
0: He did, lots of them. Skip Massa getting gas in Martinsburg. That was Martins Ferry, Ohio, excuse me. Some guy putting gas in his pickup truck, and the gas was leaking through the bottom of the truck. We tried to warn him. He didn't listen.
1: Is it full yet?
0: Second and nine, Illinois at their 30-yard line with 4:18 to play in the third quarter. Hauser out of the gun, gets the snap, back to throw. Pressure coming. Hauser running left side to his own 30, to his 35, and he is cut down by lineman Kenyatta Jackson right around the Illinois 39. He's at or near a first down.
1: Jay Timmons might have pulled a hamstring or something there as he came in on the blitz there.
0: And needs attention from Sharon Barnhouse. That'll be a course and third down and short for Illinois.
2: Injured player.
0: Jay Timmons, freshman defensive back from Gibsonia, Pennsylvania, is drawing the medical attention.
1: Yeah, probably see a little bit more of either Terry Moore or Leroy Roker in there to play that.
0: Timeout on the field, 3:57 left in the third quarter. 28-13, Ohio State with a lead. Today's broadcast presented by the James at Ohio State. This is Buckeye football from Learfield.
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4: Ohio State defensive back Jane Timmons was able to get up onto his feet. He was helped off the field, limping on his right leg, taken into the red medical tent. He's back out of the medical tent and is right now on the fitness bike. We'll keep you updated on Timmons' condition.
3: All righty. Third and two for Illinois with the ball at their own 37-yard line. They kind of started in a bad spot, but they've been able to wiggle off the hook a little bit here.
5: Yeah, they started under 6-yard line. Had a pretty decent punt there by Joe McGuire, and they've been able to find ways to convert.
3: And they will try to do so again here on third and two with their own 37, and Ohio State will try and deny them at that. Cam Calhoun comes in as the replacement defensive back. Young man out of Wynn Woods High School in Cincinnati. Third and two, Illinois, at their 37.
5: Be a good time for a TFL or an incompletion.
3: Sure. Aiden Loffrey will be in the backfield at the running back position with quarterback Caden Hauser as the Illini are huddled up around their transfer quarterback. Colin Dixon, Hudson Clement go wide to the right. Two tight ends on the right side of the line. Hauser in a shotgun. Illinois working from their own 37-yard line. Handoff Loffrey going straight ahead, and he's hit and stopped at the 40-yard line. He's going to get the first down as the collision was made by linebacker Peyton Pierce, but the chains will move on Aiden Loffrey's run for Illinois.
5: He's got good power. For 200 pounds, 5'11". Does a good job once he gets stopped up to still move forward and get positive yards. And he needed two there, picked up about three or four.
3: So, Illinois, a fresh set of downs, working for their own 41-yard line. Loffrey stays in a tailback. He's off the left side of quarterback Caden Hauser. Receivers are all pinched in tight. Now Loffrey shifts behind his quarterback. And the quarterback Hauser throws middle of the field. Deep throw caught at the Ohio State 40, and that's where Hudson Clement is drilled and dropped by safety Jalen McLean. But it's another Illinois first down. Tough catch by Clement.
5: That's his fifth catch of the ball game, and you're right. That was a good pass by Hauser right in the middle of the field. Kind of running free, put it right on him. Ohio State was there to make the tackle after he caught it, but still giving up a first down.
3: 2:45 and counting third quarter. That first down has Illinois at Ohio State's 39-yard line. Aiden Loffrey, a sidecar right for quarterback Caden Hauser, who's in a gun. Snap to Hauser. Hands to Loffrey, skipping around the right side with more room to go. And Peyton Pierce, linebacker, will drop him around the Ohio State 32 as Aiden Loffrey continues to chew up positive yardage running the ball.
5: Yeah, that's going to put him over 100. He had 7 carries for 92 prior to that run. And that'll be close to a hundy for him.
3: Wow. So to be 2nd and 3, Illinois at Ohio State's 32-yard line.
5: They got him at 99, so close to 100.
3: Close to 100, as you said, Jim. We near the 2-minute mark, and Loffrey Romano, he is out of the lineup. Khalil Valentine is the tailback as quarterback Caden Hauser will work under center Jake Renfro. Hauser eyeing a 4-man defensive front. Hands it off Khalil Valentine, going up the middle. Valentine, he slips all the way to the Ohio State 26 before he is finally stopped by lineman John Walker. It's another first down for the Fighting Illini.
5: Better figure out this rush defense, because right now they're just getting too many yards against us. And we've got some teams on the schedule, especially next week, Iowa, that likes to run the ball a lot.
3: 1st and 10, Illinois with a ball at the 26 of Ohio State with less than a minute and a half to play in the third quarter. Buckeyes leading 28-13.

0: Illinois will send Colin Dixon wide to the left. Two receivers off the line to the right with Valentine in the backfield next to quarterback Caden Hauser. Screens it out on the right side where it is caught by Robinson, dumped at the 23 of Ohio State. It's Ty Robinson by cornerback Jermaine Matthews.
1: Well, they've had the ball about 6 minutes so far on this drive, methodically taking it down the field against Ohio State.
0: They sure are. Less than a minute to play in the third quarter. 2nd and 7 Illinois at Ohio State's 23-yard line. Illinois setting the momentum right now. Very deliberate in their huddle around their quarterback, Caden Hauser. They've got three wide receivers on the left side of the formation. Khalil Valentine is to the right of the quarterback, Caden Hauser. And now Clement will motion wide to the right for Illinois. Hauser gets the ball, rolling to his right, looking to throw. Puts that in the air where it is caught, and Trimble steps out of bounds at the Ohio State 17. He did so in front of Coleman, and that brings up a third down. The Buckeye, Illinois, inside the Buckeye 20. Time to defend the shoe, brought to you by Andrew. It'll be 3rd and 3, Illinois, at the Ohio State, 19-yard line.
1: Yeah, let's see if they run another play here in this quarter with the clock ticking at 13 seconds.
0: They don't appear to be in a big hurry, do they?
1: No.
0: But they finally break the huddle with 7 seconds to go. Jordan Anderson in the backfield next to quarterback Caden Hauser. As Illinois works inside the Ohio State 20, and they're going to let the quarter expire. And after three periods here in Columbus, it's a 28-13 Ohio State lead over Illinois. Today's broadcast presented by the James at Ohio State. This is Buckeye Football from Learfield.
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9: 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Other Big Ten teams in action this afternoon. Second quarter in College Park, UCLA leads at Maryland 20-0. Second quarter in West Lafayette, Notre Dame 14, Purdue nothing. Top 25, fourth quarter now. Top-ranked Texas leads at Tennessee 13-10. Fourth quarter, number 11, Texas Tech 35, Sam Houston 14. Fourth quarter, Louisville and Wake Forest are knotted at 27 apiece. College football around the state this afternoon. Fourth quarter, Toledo rolling at home over San Diego State, 41-9 Rockets. Fourth quarter, UNLV leads at Akron, 38-10. And in the fourth, Kent State 26, Ball State 7. Ohio State 28, Illinois 13 as we head to the fourth with the voice of the Buckeyes, Paul Keels.
0: Thank you, Skip. The only scorer since halftime belongs to Illinois, Ethan Bochowski, with his second field goal of the game, a 44-yarder. But the Illini have put together a couple of impressive drives that have chewed up a lot of clock.
1: You know, you look at this, speaking of chewing up clock, they had the ball at halftime for 11 minutes and 23 seconds. Now at the end of the third quarter, they've had the ball for 24 minutes and 2 seconds. So they've added almost 13 minutes of that third quarter. And we've seen some second halves like this that didn't go well for

0: the Ohio State 19-yard line. Again, it is 28-13. Ohio State with the lead. The Illini trying to do something about that. Jordan Anderson, who has scored a rushing touchdown, will be in the backfield next to Caden Hauser. Two receivers wide to the left for the Illini as Hauser in the shotgun gets the snap. Hands to Anderson right into the arms of defensive lineman Will Smith, who plants him at the 20-yard line of Illinois.
1: Lost a yard. So now decision time for Illinois. Looks like right now they're going to go for it.
0: It does.
1: Sending out a wide receiver, a couple tight ends,
0: and a running
1: Valentine.
0: Back. Yeah. Ohio State will make some changes as well. Quay Rousseau will come in along with Riley Pettijohn. So it'll be 4th and 4, Illinois with the ball to the Ohio State 20. With the Buckeyes leading 28-13 early fourth quarter. Colin Dixon, Hudson Clement, along with Braden Trimble go wide to the left, tight end on the right side of the line. Quarterback Caden Hauser in the gun on fourth down. Back to pass. Pressure coming. Hauser looks. Throws left side, and it is caught, then dropped to the 5-yard line. As that ball was thrown for Trimble, but safety Jalen McClain crashed in and broke up what appeared was going to be a completion, and the Buckeyes will take over on downs.
1: Yeah, Braden Trimble looked like he was going to catch that football, but as he went to catch it, contact arrived, knocked it loose, ends up being incomplete. So Illinois, after having the ball for the last 7 minutes, turns the ball over on fourth down on down. So Ohio State now has to have a long, slow drive.
0: Yeah, return the favor. 14:09 to play fourth quarter. 28-13, Ohio State the lead on the ball now at their own 20-yard line. Brock Boyd will go wide to the right. Jeremiah Smith wide left. And quarterback Julian Sain in a shotgun. Gets the snap. Sain hands it off to Bo Jackson. Running wild up the right side to his own 30 before being tackled by safety Mac Redisich. And Bo knows how to get a first down and does so just then. A first down pickup presented by Kroger.
1: Yeah, that's his 7th rushing attempt for 44 yards. Picked up 10. So that was a good way to get this drive started.
0: Yes. Ball stationed at the Ohio State 30 for the Buckeyes. Smith goes wide to the right. Devin McCune wide left. Bo Jackson single setback as quarterback Julian Sain will work under center with tight ends on each side of the line. Sain gets the snap quickly, throws right side. Jeremiah Smith with the ball, runs to his own 40, taken out of bounds at his 44-yard line by defensive back Juice Clark. That'll be another first down.
1: That time Ohio State had their big tight end in there, Jake Cook, 81. So everybody's thinking run, but no, they throw it out to Jeremiah Smith. That's his 10th catch of the ball game.
0: And it gets the ball to the Ohio State 43-yard line. 13-14, counting. Fourth quarter, Buckeyes leading 28-13. Smith, who had that grab, goes wide to the right. Brock Boyd wide left. Pistol formation with Sain at quarterback and Bo Jackson right behind him at tailback. And Sain feeds Jackson, knocked down for a loss in the backfield as Illinois had safety Matthew Bailey shooting the gap and making the stop behind the line.
1: Told you in the pregame, that guy's a good football player. He filled the gap in a hurry, recognized what Ohio State's trying to do. Kind of a delayed handoff there to Bo Jackson, and that extra time allowed Bailey to get close to the line of scrimmage and get a TFL.
0: He had an 88-yard pick six last week in their win over Southern Illinois. 2nd and 13, Ohio State. The ball at their own 40-yard line. Julian Sands straight behind center Carson Hensman with Bo Jackson to his right in the backfield. 2x2 receivers right and left. Snap to Sands. Sets up at his 32. Sends it up the left side of the field. Caught at the 49 of Ohio State by Boyd. Runs to the Illinois 40 where he is crashed out of bounds by safety Matthew Bailey. Brock Boyd with a catch giving Ohio State a first down in Illini territory.
1: Good conversion there on 2nd and 13. Went to somebody else besides Jeremiah Smith,
0: yeah.
1: And it paid off. Brock Boyd took a shot right there on the sideline, but he got it up. He barked at the defender a little bit.
0: Freshman from Southlake, Texas, makes it 1st and 10 Ohio State at the 38 of Illinois. Pistol formation, Sain at quarterback, feeds tailback Jackson running through the middle. Jackson stumbles but gets up to the 29 of Illinois. Finally, Juice Clark, defensive back, knocked him off balance. That's going to be a couple shy of a first down, it looks like.
1: A gain of 8 on that play, so got to think Ohio State's in that position where they might take a shot for the end zone here on 2nd and 2.
0: All right, they're looking good running the ball right now, though.
1: Here they are.
0: 11:35 and counting, fourth quarter, 28-13, Buckeyes leading. Looking, as you said, Jim, 2nd and 2, ball at the 30 of Illinois. Smith wide right, McCune wide left. Two tight ends left side of the line. Bo Jackson to tailback. Sain under center. The Ohio State quarterback and Sam feeds Bo Jackson. Jackson dropped at the 30-yard line as again.

0: Matthew Bailey's safety came from the offense's right and the defense's left and read that play and made the stop.
1: Short gain, maybe a half yard on that one. As you mentioned, number seven, Matthew Bailey, came into the ball game with 14 tackles. He's got to have a bunch so far.
0: Third and two, Ohio State at Illinois 30.
1: Yeah, he's got nine.
0: Smith wide to the right. Offset eye behind Sand, who is under center. Jacoby Jackson is a tailback. Sand surveying the defense. It's got four down linemen. And Sand follows the center straight ahead, and he's going to get positive yardage, pushing that to about the 27 of Illinois for a first down. Julian Sand stopped by lineman Joe Barna.
1: I think that's the third time Julian's picked up a first down, and he's got a touchdown running the football. So
0: people got to be scratching their heads over this.
1: Got over 300 yards passing, and he can run the football.
0: Yeah. Who knew?
1: That's his eighth 300-yard game of his career.
0: First and 10, Ohio State with the ball at the Illinois 26-yard line. Sand out of the shotgun. He's going to throw this one with pressure coming. Fires deep down the right side in the end zone. Smith got it for six. Jeremiah Smith, 26-yard TD pass through the air from Julian Sand. The fourth time those two have connected for a touchdown pass through the air, and that will increase Ohio State's lead to 34-13.
1: Jeremiah putting on a Heisman performance afternoon today. That's his fourth touchdown of the ball game. He's been all over for Ohio State. 11 catches, over 200 yards for number four, Jeremiah Smith. Now 34 career touchdowns.
0: Just racking up the numbers and sneaking up on more records. PAT unit is on. Dalton Riggs to snap, Joe McGuire to spot it, and Connor Hawkins to kick for Ohio State's 35th point. Ball's put down, and Hawkins' kick is up, and it is right through the uprights. And with that touchdown, that's another donation from the Heartland Bank Community Foundation to the USO of Central and Southern Ohio, benefiting our active duty military personnel and their families. For more information or to support our troops, go to usocso.org and be the force behind the forces. Timeout with 10:07 to play, fourth quarter, 35-13, Ohio State leading Illinois. 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
0: Julian Sand, 26-yard TD pass to Jeremiah Smith, plus the point after, and it makes Ohio State's lead grow to 35-13 over Illinois with 10:07 to play fourth quarter. 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
1: The Ohio State scoring drive powered by Honda, celebrating over 40 years of manufacturing right here in Ohio. Eight plays, 80 yards, 402, ticked off the clock. Down the sidelines to Tyler Danberg.
8: Well, even before that touchdown drive, Jim, running backs coach Carlos Lachlan brought the entire offense together. He said, we have to get it together. Julian Sayed said, no more three and outs. There was no three and out there.
0: No, there wasn't. Fourth time those two have hooked up for

0: going past through the air. Marcello Diometti with a kickoff for Ohio State, and it goes beyond the two returners, Loughery and Casper, into the end zone for a touchback. So Illinois will have it first and 10 at their own 25. That kind of changes the feel of things around here.
1: It does. Now the defense, it's all, you know it's going to be four down territory for Illinois because, you know, they're not going to come off the field. You know, down 22 points, they need three touchdowns, three scores to get back in this ball game. So I'm sure the tempo will increase for Illinois, and Buckeyes are going to have to come up with a big play here.
0: 35-13, Ohio State on top. Illinois first and 10 at their own 25-yard line. Caden Hauser's gone the distance of quarterback other than one play. He's in the shotgun. Khalil Ballantyne, tailback, next to him. And a handoff will go to Ballantyne. Curling around the right side, but stopped for a loss right around the 23-yard line. And it was Riley Pettyjohn, linebacker, who came from the backside to make that play.
1: He diagnosed that play in a hurry, shot the gap, and was there to make a sure tackle, a TFL tackle for number 5, Riley Pettyjohn.
0: A loss of 2 to make it 2nd and 12. Illinois at their own 23-yard line. 9:45 and counting, fourth quarter here at Ohio Stadium. Out of the huddle they come. Robinson and Dixon will go wide to the left for Illinois. Clement wide right. Ballantyne remains a tailback next to his quarterback, Caden Hauser, on 2nd and 12. Hauser, quick screen, comes left side where it is caught, and the carrier is Robinson, who is wrestled down around the 27-yard line by Ohio State corner Devin Sanchez, bringing up a course and 3rd down.
1: Kenyatta Jackson recognized that play, was in position to make a tackle for no gain there, but receiver is able to cut it back inside and pick up positive yards.
0: So some extra defenders coming in. Simeon Caldwell into the secondary now for Ohio State. 3rd and 7, Illinois, their own 28. 9 minutes to play in the game. It is 35-13, Ohio State on top. Illinois will send Clement wide to the left. Dixon wide to the right from Talmadge, Ohio. Ballantyne in the backfield to the right of quarterback Caden Hauser on 3rd and 7. Illinois from their 28. Hauser back to pass. Being chased. Running right side of Hauser. He gets to his own 30 with room still. Gets to his own 40. Runs to the 50 and dives and lands at the 47 of Ohio State before he was finally forced to the ground. But Caden Hauser diagnosed that play and makes a big run for an Illinois first down. And we've got, looks like, an injured Ohio State player.
2: Timeout for an injured player of the defense.
0: I believe it was Jalen McClain who forced that play to come to an end, but Caden Hauser has certainly shown that he is a threat running the ball at times. And wherever you're listening, Kohl's has everything you need for game day. 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Timeout on the field, 8.5 to play, fourth quarter, 35-13, Ohio State leading Illinois. Today's broadcast presented by the James at Ohio State. This is Buckeye Football from Lear.
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0: 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It is 35-13, Ohio State leading.

0: Illinois, but the Illini have another drive cooking.
1: Yeah, defense giving up another big play. That time the quarterback run for 25 yards. They had him backed up, second and 13. Make it 3rd and 7, and then, Hauser takes it for 25 yards, gets it across midfield. So there's no quitting in the Illini. That's good for Illinois, but just the amount of big plays that they're giving up right now, especially on the ground. They got 175 yards rushing. That's just, can't remember the last team that ran for 175 against Ohio State.
0: Might have been the team up north.
1: Yeah.
0: A couple years ago.
1: Yeah.
0: Hauser came into the game averaging 5 per carry.
1: I think Donovan Edwards had 200.
0: Yeah. Remember Anthony McFarland of Maryland and that infamous double overtime game? Whew, well over 200. So to be 1st and 10, Illinois with the ball at Ohio State's 47-yard line. 8.5 to play, fourth quarter, 35-13, Ohio State leading. Caden Hauser in a pistol formation as he gets the snap. Hands it off to his running back, Loughrey, running straight ahead, then breaks out to the left, and finally he's wrestled down at the Ohio State 43-yard line by Jordan Thomas, defensive back.
1: Still too much.
0: Yeah.
1: Gain of, 5 on that carry?
0: Seemed like it.
1: 6?
0: 6, yeah. 2nd and 4. Illinois at Ohio State's 41-yard line.
1: Good cutback runner.
0: Out of the huddle, Loughrey will be off the left hip of quarterback Caden Hauser. Colin Dixon wide left, 2 receivers dispatched to the right. Snap to Hauser. Hands it off Loughrey up the middle. He's got more room. Finally, he's going to be wrestled down by Earl Little, safety around the Ohio State 34. And that's another Illinois first down.
1: And they come back with a gap run. They pulled their backside guard, backside tackle, blocked down on the front side.
0: And here they go right to the line of scrimmage. The Ohio State 34 with a fresh set of downs. Hauser with a snap. Hands it off Loughrey straight ahead. This time he'll get piled up and stopped right around the Ohio State 34 of the line of scrimmage. And in there was T.J. Alford, linebacker, to bring that play to a halt.
1: Yeah, short gain there. But, it's 4-down territory. They need touchdowns. They can't settle for a field goal anymore. So they're going to start taking some shots in the end zone here.
0: 2nd and 9. Illinois at the 33 of Ohio State. Empty backfield for Caden Hauser. 2x2 receivers with a tight end on the left side of the line. Hauser gets the snap, drops to the Ohio State 40, passes middle of the field, incomplete. Ooh. As T.J. Alford, linebacker, reached in to knock that ball away from the intended receiver, Dixon, bringing up a course and 3rd down.
1: That would have been a touchdown if he would have got that hand up. Dixon was open on that play.
0: Nice play by T.J. Alford, sophomore linebacker.
1: Just a little bit of a post route, skinny post route by Colin Dixon.
0: 3rd and 9, Illinois at Ohio State's 33. Less than 7 to play in the game. 35-13, Ohio State leading. Trio of receivers in tight on the right side of the line. Khalil Valentine in the backfield, a tailback next to Caden Hauser, the Illinois quarterback, who's going to pass. Looking, throws in the middle of the field where it's caught, and there is Jalen McClain, safety, to make the stop at the 28-yard line on Braden Trimble, the Illinois receiver who came off the right side.
1: Got a few, but still got a few to go. 4th and 3 now for Illinois. And, they're not sending in their field goal team. They're going for it here. So defense needs to step up, get a stop on downs.
0: Ball at the Ohio State 27 for Illinois in that 4th and 3, Jim. Both teams making changes.
1: Last time it was an incomplete pass on 4th down.
0: Illinois will send Clement and Dixon wide to the left along with Fagan, the tight end. Valentine in the backfield next to Caden Hauser. Gets the snap. Pressure coming. Hauser looks. Lobs deep on the left side. Underthrows the receiver at the 10.
1: Oh.
0: But Devin Sanchez will get a penalty flag. The Ohio State defensive back who is covering Colin Dixon on a ball that was underthrown.
1: That's usually what gets called because the defensive back sees it's underthrown. A little contact there up the sideline, and they're going to call it.
0: Now the officials are gathering up.
1: There's 2 flags.
0: That was 4th and 3 with a ball for Illinois at the Ohio State 27.
1: Maybe a lineman downfield or something? Offsetting?
0: I was just getting ready to say that. You took the word out of my mouth.
1: Here we go.
2: There are 2 fouls on the play. They both will be enforced. Pass interference, number 6 of the defense. That's a 15-yard penalty. With an automatic 1st down after the play, unsportsmanlike conduct, the offense, is 1st of the game. Also a 15-yard penalty. It is 1st down.
0: He didn't say who it was against.

0: unsportsmanlike conduct penalty is on number 13, his first of the game.
1: Hudson Clement, receiver.
2: So basically the same spot, but it's a first down.
1: Yes. With 6:06 left in the game at Ohio State, trying to protect a 35-13 lead over Illinois. Hell, there could have been worse outcomes. Could have been better ones, too.
2: Yeah, could have been off the field.
1: Yeah. Robinson will go wide to the left with Trimble. Dixon wide to the right for Illinois. Ballantyne in the backfield next to quarterback Caden Hauser, who looks and lofts a pass deep on the left side. It is caught at the five, and into the end zone goes Robinson for an Illinois touchdown. Ty Robinson with his second touchdown catch of the season as Caden Hauser hits him in stride. Coming down the left side, and it is Illinois getting their second touchdown of the day.
2: Yeah, defense is struggling a little bit. Devin Sanchez on coverage there. He got a penalty, and then that time he just got beat up the sideline and maybe thought he had help behind him, but there was no one else there.
1: So Caden Hauser with his 9th TD pass of the year. That makes it 35-19 Ohio State with 6:02 to play in the game, and Illinois going for two. Trimble and Robinson off the line to the left. Wide to the right is Dixon, and in the backfield, Ballantyne with Caden Hauser on the two-point try for Illinois. Hauser breaks wide to the left. Hauser looking to throw, throws into the end zone. It is incomplete. Off the hands of Braden Trimble in the middle of the end zone on a two-point try as Caden Hauser couldn't hit him. So the score remains 35-19. Ohio State leading Illinois. Timeout on the field. 6:02 to play in the game. Today's broadcast presented by the James at Ohio State. This is Buckeye football from Learfield.
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1: Illinois' Caden Hauser, a 27-yard TD pass to Ty Robinson. Two-point try, no good, so with 6:02 to play in the game. Ohio State's lead now 35-19 over Illinois. 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
2: Well, the first one's real easy, right? Jeremiah Smith, 11 catches, 205 yards, 4 touchdowns. Just unbelievable afternoon for the All-American wide receiver, Jeremiah Smith. And then you got to give credit to Julian Sain, too. I mean, he takes two to tango, right? 26 to 34, 355 yards, 4 touchdowns, and then running the football. 7 carries for 29 yards and a TD on the ground. So pretty good afternoon for Julian Sain. He's responsible for 5 touchdowns.
1: You know, I'm looking at Illinois having scored 19 points and recalling, Jim, that last year it was Illinois who had the most points in the game against Ohio State in the regular season.
2: Yeah, they had 16 against Ohio State, so a little bit different. Barry Looney's got a bead on Matt Patricia and what they're trying to do, but just too many big plays that Ohio State's been able to give up in the air and then on the ground, too.
1: Ohio State anticipating an onside kick type of shenanigans.
2: Well, the formation looks like that, too.
1: Yeah. And Illinois has a second kicker, Lucas Asada, standing out there near the ball along with is that Machowski?
2: You got the hands team out there for Ohio State. They got 5 Illini on the right of the kicker, 4

0: to the left, and then the holder and kicker right there in the middle.
1: It looks like it is beside Osada. It might be Rao, the punter.
0: Yeah, he got a double kick, so you don't know which way it's coming.
1: It'll be Osada approaching, and he kicks it as that one will come up the left side, bounced, and it is grabbed by one of the Illinois players, however.
0: Didn't go far enough.
1: Yes. Yes, is Isaiah Thomason, or no, it was Colin Dixon who actually came up with that ball.
0: Yeah, right idea. Just has to go 10 yards.
1: Wrong result. So, with 6:02 to play in the game.
2: The ball is possessed by the kicking team short of 10 yards. This is illegal touching. Ohio State will put the ball in play at that spot, first and 10.
1: In plus territory.
0: Legal touching.
1: Yes, 35-19. Don't do it. Ohio State leading Illinois with 6:02 to play in the game.
0: We've worked together way too long.
1: Yes, we have. So, Ohio State first and 10 with the ball at the Illinois 43-yard line. Julian Sand has thrown those four touchdown passes to Jeremiah Smith. He sets up in a shotgun, hands it off to Kobe Jackson, running out the middle to the Illinois 40, stopped at the 39 by Matthew Bailey, Illinois safety.
0: Who else? He's had a busy day.
1: Sure has.
0: Matthew Bailey.
1: As has Jacoby Jackson.
0: Yeah. All right, positive yards. Milk that clock.
1: Yes, second and 6. Ball at the 39 of Illinois. That clock, 5:42 and rolling here in the fourth quarter with Ohio State leading 35-19. Buckeyes taking their dear sweet time in the huddle as Illinois was for a good part of the day. Trying to make the clock their friend. Devin McCune wide right. Jeremiah Smith wide left. Jacoby Jackson in the backfield next to his quarterback, Julian Sand, with Ohio State operating from the Illinois 39-yard line. Carson Hinsman, the center, snaps the ball to Sand, hands it Jackson, running straight ahead behind blockers to Illinois 35. That's where the pile will come to an end. All kind of bodies slamming together.
0: Yeah, second and 6, they picked up 4 there. Not much more after
2: that. First
0: time
2: out of the half, Illinois.
1: And down there at the bottom of the pile for Illinois was linebacker Ishmael Conte. So the clock stopped with 5:09 to play in the fourth quarter here at Ohio Stadium, where some have left, but a large number have stayed, with Ohio State leading 35-19. Next week, Ohio State will be at Iowa. We'll be on the air with the AEP Energy Buckeye pregame show beginning at 2 p.m., a place that Ohio State has not been since 2017, and that was not a good day.
0: Yeah, they call that the woodshed game.
1: Yes. First play from scrimmage was a pick 6 by Iowa.
0: Mm.
1: And a loss that kept Ohio State out of the playoff.
0: Noah Fant and T.J. Hockenson combined for 4 touchdowns for Iowa.
1: That'll be next week, a 3:30 kickoff from Kinnick Stadium.
0: Big third down here.
1: 3rd and 2 for Ohio State Jim at the 35 of Illinois. Henry and Smith wide right, Williams wide left with Boyd, and Jacoby Jackson next to his quarterback Julian Sand in the backfield. 3rd and 2, Ohio State at Illinois 35. Snap to Sand. Back to pass. Flings that one up the right side of the field for Jeremiah Smith. Great grab out of bounds at the 13. But they're going to say he was out of bounds.
0: Oh.
1: As he was covered over there by corner Juice Clark. Jeremiah Smith was.
0: Yeah, might want to look at that one again.
1: Why
0: just
1: not?
0: To make sure.
1: Why not? That was a great grab, even if it doesn't count. Those two have been locked on one another all day. So to be 4th and 2, Ohio State at the Illinois 35-yard line as the Buckeyes will go for it with 5:03 to play in the game. Smith and McEwen, wide right, tight ends left side of the line. Jacoby Jackson next to quarterback Julian Sand on 4th down from the Illinois 35. Sand rolling to his right, looking to throw. Sand fires on the run upfield. Caught by Jeremiah Smith, knocked down at the 21 of Illinois. Knocked down by Tywan Cox, defensive back. That's a 1st down.
0: That'll
1: corner
0: work.
1: Juice Clark helping as well.
0: That'll work. Gutsy call there by Ryan Day. And obviously, offensive coordinator Arthur Smith had Julian Sand take the snap, roll out to his right. When you roll, you're usually just using half the field there. But when you got Jeremiah on that half, that's not a bad way to go.
1: Any half.
0: Yeah. Wherever he is, throw it his way.
1: 1st and 10, Ohio State at the 23 of Illinois with less than 4.5 to play in the game that the Buckeyes lead 35-19. Pistol formation, Sand at quarterback, Bo Jackson right behind him at tailback. Sand receives the snap, feeds Bo Jackson, running straight ahead, Bo Jackson, and he is hit by safety Matthew Bailey at the Illinois 20. And the Buckeyes are in the Giant Eagle red zone.
0: Ohio State's tired of seeing Matthew Bailey make plays, and Illinois's tired of seeing Jeremiah Smith come up with big catches.
1: Matthew Bailey, 2-time honorable mention, all Big Ten.

0: Fifth-year player from Moline, Illinois.
1: Quad Cities, isn't it?
0: Oh, yeah.
1: Right in that area. Across the river.
0: Yep. You got Moline, Bettendorf, Iowa, Davenport, Rock Island, Illinois.
1: That big river, the Mississippi.
0: Yes. Second and 7. Ohio State at Illinois 20 with 3:39 and counting fourth quarter. Jacoby Jackson, a tailback behind Julian Sand in a pistol formation. Sand feeds Jackson, running past left tackle, and he's going to be stood up again by Matthew Bailey right around the Illinois 17-yard line.
1: Tony doesn't even have to point to Matthew Bailey anymore.
0: No.
1: Just say Matthew Bailey.
2: Second time out of the half.
1: You'd be half right.
2: Illinois.
0: So Illinois burns a timeout with 3:26 remaining in the fourth quarter. Ohio State leading 35-19 over the Fighting Illini. We mentioned that the Buckeyes will be at Iowa next week. Illinois next week will be at home facing Purdue at Geese Memorial Stadium. We heard Brian Barnhart earlier today talking about that ginormous new scoreboard they put in Champaign.
1: Well, we'll be driving through Champaign on the way over there. Well, we'll actually be flying over it, but yeah. Some people will be driving.
0: Yes.
1: Of course, the way the fans, home fans, are leaving these games early, I just don't understand it.
0: Agreed.
1: North stands, south stands, not totally vacant, but about 70% of it is.
0: Those that are here and enjoying it. Third and 4, Ohio State at the 17 of Illinois with 3:26 left in the game.
1: I guess when you start tailgating at 8 o'clock, you just
0: wear out. Run out of gas, I guess.
1: Right.
0: Roberts and Henry wide right. Smith and Boyd wide left for quarterback Julian Sand, who gets the snap. Hands it to Jacoby Jackson, running out of right angle to the 10. Gets his way to the 5. Drags defenders to the 2. And goes down to the 2 before safety Matthew Bailey can make the stop. It'll be a goal-to-go situation thanks to Jacoby Jackson's run.
1: Yeah, let's see if they let him score.
0: Why not? He's done some heavy lifting today.
1: Yeah, Ohio State wants to milk as much time. And Julian in the offense has been snapping a ball at about 1 second to go on the play clock.
0: First and goal, Ohio State at the 2 of Illinois. Sand will work under center with two men and an offset eye behind him. Nobody out wide. Extra tight ends are in. Sand gets the snap, hands Jacoby Jackson, and there he goes into the end zone for the touchdown. Jacoby Jackson with his 5th rushing touchdown of the season as Ohio State churns out a long drive, and their lead now has grown to 41-19 over Illinois.
1: I believe that's 4 games in a row Jacoby Jackson has scored, so better job in the red zone for Ohio State's offense this week, finishing drives with touchdowns. And Ohio State puts it in the end zone again.
0: And the PAT unit coming out to try and add the extra point again. Connor Hawkins to kick out of the hold of Joe McGuire after the snap from Dalton Riggs. And the kick is up, and it is good for Connor Hawkins. So Ohio State now with a 42-19 lead over Illinois with 2:36 remaining in the game. Well, just what they needed, a long, slow, time-consuming, yard-consuming, successful drive.
1: Yeah, the Ohio State scoring drive powered by Honda, celebrating over 40 years of manufacturing right here in Ohio. 8 plays, 43 yards, 3:26 off the clock.
2: For Illinois, number 21 is now number 93.
0: Well, just when it seemed that Illinois had everything going their way, Ohio State gets a big third down stop and then fashions a couple of drives.
1: Well, that onside kick gave them really good field position.
0: Yes.
1: When they didn't recover it, and Ohio State just kind of methodically worked the ball down the field. A lot of that on the ground. Of course, Jeremiah Smith, a big third down conversion, fourth down conversion, too.
0: Marcello Diametti to kick it off. Eddie Casper and Aiden Loffrey back deep for Illinois as Diametti's kick will land in the end zone. And you're right, that was a big fourth down catch. After a catch prior to that was ruled out of bounds.
1: Yeah, see what the defense can do here.
0: There have been no turnovers in the game, unless I'm forgetting something.
1: No.
0: That would be nice to put a nail in the coffin here. Illinois will have it first and 10 at their own 25-yard line. If things hold the way they are, it would be Ohio State's 11th win in a row over Illinois to maintain possession of the Illibuck. Caden Hauser, the Illinois quarterback, who has been impressive today. His second ever start against Ohio.

0: Ohio State. His first came when he was at Michigan State. The quarterback will work in the shotgun with Khalil Ballantyne in the backfield with him. He'll hand it Ballantyne, trying to go up the middle, bumps off a defender, runs to the 30, and it'll be taken out at about the 32-yard line. As Ohio State was able to get the stop made, Jalen McClain jumps in there, along with Simeon Caldwell, to make the stop.
1: Line right on the ball.
0: Yes, second and three with the ball at their own 32-yard line.
1: Do they have a play?
0: Now, Khalil Ballantyne, if they have one, could be part of it, and he'll get the ball, hand it off to him, running straight up the middle, gets to his own 40, and he goes down right at about the 44 before Cam Calhoun, Ohio State defensive back, stops him. It's a first down for the Illini, and we've hit the two-minute timeout here in the fourth quarter. 42-19, Ohio State leading Illinois. Today's broadcast presented by the James at Ohio State. This is Buckeye Football from Learfield.
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0: We have 2 minutes to play, fourth quarter here at Ohio Stadium in Columbus, where the Ohio State Buckeyes have a 42-19 lead over Illinois. A reminder to stay with us after the game for the Incova Insurance postgame show. We'll hear from Coach Ryan Day prior to his postgame press conference, plus player interviews from the Buckeye locker room. 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
0: 2 minutes exactly left in today's game here at Ohio Stadium in Columbus. 42-19, Ohio State leading Illinois. It was a second half that got a little more interesting than Buckeye fans thought it would be, leading 28-10 at the halftime mark.
1: Well, the Buckeyes are going to get the win, but still got a lot of things they need to work on, especially on that defensive side of the ball. I think the offense got some things figured out as far as converting on third downs and got the rushing attack gone, and you know, obviously the passing attack has always been pretty good, but you got to get some things figured out to get stops on defense, rushing attack, you know, stopping a run, and giving up a lot of big plays in this game.
0: Yeah, but as you said, the passing attack in high gear, 4 TD passes, Julian Sand to Jeremiah Smith, plus Sand ran for one. And just a little while, Jacoby Jackson ran for one from 2 yards out. First and 10, Illinois with a ball to their own 44-yard line. Caden Hauser, fifth-year player from Anaheim, California. The quarterback is in a shotgun. Khalil Ballantyne is in the backfield with him at tailback. Snap to Hauser, back to throw quickly. Right side throws, hits Dixon to the Ohio State 40, tackled to the Buckeye 39-yard line. Colin Dixon is by the defensive back covering him, Devin Sanchez, but Colin Dixon gives Illinois a first down.
1: Yeah, Sanchez on coverage here just gave up the middle of the field.
0: And here goes Illinois right on the ball to the Ohio State 39-yard line. Caden Hauser to throw, pressure coming. Sack, Peyton Pierce, linebacker. Dumps him at the 50-yard line. Peyton Pierce.
1: Third sack of the ball game for Ohio State. Got some pass rush generated there. He's able to get through it. As you mentioned, they came with a blitz. Peyton Pierce ends up getting through there and picks up the sack.
0: So it'll be second and 20. Illinois with the ball at the 49 of Ohio State. Hauser after that sack. Quick toss right side caught by Dixon. He's grabbed. Shakes off one defender, but another will stop him at the Ohio State 36. That was Leroy Roker, defensive back, with a tackle. And it brings up a course and third down for the Illini with a minute 17 to play.
1: Dominic Kelly in for Devin Sanchez right now.
0: Third and 6, Illinois at Ohio State's 35. Hauser in the gun. Back to throw for Illinois. Looks all over the place. Throws down the middle of the field. And it is caught, then dropped at the Ohio State 4 by the receiver, Braden Trimble, who got bumped and run into while trying to grab that ball.
1: Yeah, I think Jalen McClain gave him that final bump.

0: help, and had dislodged the football from the receiver there. Was that Colin Dixon, wasn't it?
1: Trimble. So, it'll be 4th and 6. Illinois, the Ohio State 35 with 1:02 to play in the game. 42-19, Buckeyes on top. Robinson and Clement wide to the left. Single flanker to the right for Caden Hauser, the Illinois quarterback. He's going to go on top again. Rolling to the right, being chased at the 45. Throws middle of the field, incomplete at the Ohio State 26. Jalen McClain, safety there, covering Ty Robinson, the intended receiver, on the right sideline. And Ohio State will take over on downs with 56 seconds left in the game.
0: Yeah, get into victory formation for Ohio State and secure this win. And get ready for 3 of the next 4 games on the road. Yeah. So did what they had to do, took care of business. Most importantly, getting the W, which is, when you're in the Big Ten, you know every game's going to be a battle. Ohio State was able to win that battle and don't be taking a knee here.
1: David Adolph is going to be into the game. Slide up as an offensive safety behind 2 running backs, Bo Jackson and Jacoby Jackson, as Julian Sain takes the snap and takes a knee. With 52 seconds and rolling, some of the players down there, offensive linemen shaking hands with defensive linemen, as the outcome is pretty much decided here.
0: Buckeyes will go to 3-1, and Illini will go to 2-2.
1: Second down, it'll be the same genuflect offense. Sain takes the knee, takes the snap, hands the ball to the officials, and that's going to do it. As Ohio State gets their 11th win in a row over Illinois and defeat the Illini today by a score of 42-19. Here at Ohio Stadium, that's the final score. Buckeyes over the Illini. This is the Ohio State Sports Network from Learfield.
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1: Today's broadcast is presented by the James at Ohio State. Final score 42-19. Ohio State defeats Illinois here at Ohio Stadium in Columbus. And Jim, the day certainly started off with Ohio State's passing attack paying off big dividends.
0: Yeah, made a lot of big plays in the passing game. And, of course, if that's going to happen, Jeremiah Smith's going to have a big day. And he did. He had a Heisman-type performance. I mean, 12 catches, 4 touchdowns against a Big Ten opponent. You know, and you know, that's –

0: It's kind of the type of people that you have to do it. Julian Sain, of course, I thought he had a good football game, too. Very accurate with the football. Was able to obviously find a bunch of different receivers. Devin McCoon was able to step up with four catches. Tight end Nate Roberts was able to step up and make some plays. Defense got some work to do. You know, did just too many big plays. Gave up 199 yards rushing. That's probably way too much. And then, you know, some more positives. The offense did better on third down conversions, were perfect on fourth down conversions. And two-minute offense, right? Right before the end of the half, they found a way to get it done again and take a drive and put it in the end zone.
1: Again, the final 42-19, Ohio State defeats Illinois. Coming up, we'll hear from players and coaches as the Encova Insurance postgame show continues on the Ohio State Sports Network from Lear.
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1: 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It started with Ohio State losing the coin toss, beginning

0: kickoff to start the game. Opening drive saw Julian Sayin hit Jeremiah Smith on a 7-yard TD pass. Right after that, they went big. Sayin 72 yards to Smith, and it was 14-0 Ohio State. Illinois then managed to get a score before the first quarter ended. Jordan Anderson on a 22-yard touchdown run at the end of the one. The first period was 14-7 favor Ohio State. But in the second quarter, Sayin hit Smith again, a 9-yard TD pass. Then a 43-yard Ethan Machowski field goal made a 21-10 Ohio State. Sayin surprised everybody to a certain extent. He scored on a 7-yard TD run for Ohio State at the half. That gave the Buckeyes a 28-10 lead over Illinois. Third quarter, Ethan Machowski with a second field goal a game for Illinois. Illinois, a 44-yarder at the end of three. It was 28-13 favor Ohio State, but Sand and Smith weren't done. Julian Sand hit Jeremiah Smith on a 26-yard scoring strike with a point after to make it 35-13 Ohio State. Caden Hauser then a 27-yard TD pass to Ty Robinson for Illinois. They failed on the two-point try to make it 35-19 Buckeyes, and the scoring was finished. Jacoby Jackson on a 2-yard touchdown run for Ohio State to get us to the final margin of victory for the Buckeyes, 42-19 over Illinois. We'll have more of the Incopa Insurance postgame show coming up on the Ohio State Sports Network from Learfield.
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0: 42-19, the final. Ohio State defeats Illinois today. Ohio State limited the Illini to 0-1 on scoring chances today inside the 20. 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Some of the other numbers, Jim?
7: Total yards for Ohio State, 518, 367 pass, 151 yards on the ground. Buckeyes had 7 penalties for 59 yards. On third down, they're 8-12. It's a big improvement from last week. Fourth down, 2-for-2, and they had 3 sacks defensively, so that was also pretty good. Illinois had 462 yards. They ran the ball for 199, had 263 yards passing. Illinois was 6 of 14 on third down conversions, 1 of 3 on fourth down conversions. They had the ball for 30 minutes and 38 seconds. They really had it a lot there in the third quarter, about 13 minutes. No turnovers in the ballgame, no fumbles, no sacks by either team. Individually for Ohio State, Julian Sayin, 27 of 36, 367 yards, 4 touchdowns. Jacoby Jackson was your leading rusher. He had 10 carries for 56 yards and a TD. That's 4 straight games in a row now for Jacoby Jackson with a rushing touchdown. Bo Jackson had 11 carries for 53 yards. Julian Sayin, 7 carries.

0: 29 yards, and he also had one rushing touchdown.
1: Jim, let's stop and go to Coach Day. Thanks for coming on. Congratulations on the victory, Coach. Let's begin by asking you about how your passing attack got things going well at the start of the day.
2: Yeah, we got good rhythm going early in the game, and I thought we had a good mix of run and pass, and, you know, a couple of those big hits to Jeremiah, obviously early, the 72-yarder, and then in the first half, the 19 play, I think it was 97 yards. Really was a heck of a drive. And then at the end of the half, you know, to go down the field like that and get that drive was big. And to see Julian make some plays with his legs was encouraging. I think that the team fed off of that. So I don't know exactly what we averaged, you know, per rush, but I felt like we had a decent mix. But there's no question that, you know, we had good rhythm in the passing game today.
0: Yeah, 4.7 per rushing attempt, so that's an improvement and step in the right direction. But, yeah, Julian's saying that 7 carries for 29 yards plus 29, which is, you know, something we don't see very often. You know, obviously the quarterback sneaks help on third down conversions. That was good today, 8 of 12. And then on fourth down conversions, you guys were perfect in that category. But, Coach, offensively, I thought you did some good things, and, you know, that's 3 games out of 4 you've scored before half on a 2-minute offense, all very positive. Defense, so giving up too many big plays, not only in the rushing attack but in the passing game, things you got to get figured out.
2: No question. You know, there was some good things, you know, early on, and then there was a point there in the third quarter, like you said, just, you know, a lot of conversions, and you know, they're in 4 down territory and in 4 down situations, and you know, the drives continued, and then, like you said, some explosive plays. So I got to get on the film and you know, recognize, you know, what that was and get it fixed.
0: You know, your rushing defense gave up 99 yards on the ground, and, you know, I think if you look back at that tape, you're going to see some missed tackles, and there were some, you know, where the, you know, they just had us outmanned and blocked up, but get just things you got to look at and get corrected, because, you know, down the road, especially when you look at Iowa, they like to run the football.
2: That's right. Yeah, I think, you know, the quarterback had a few yards, but the rest of them, I think, you know, there was a 37-yard rush, and then there was a 22-yarder, and I think, you know, the quarterback had a 25-yard rush. So that in and of itself, you're talking about over 70 yards of rushing. So a little uncharacteristic. You know, we played a little bit more man in this game. And as you know, when you play man and it gets to the next level, you know, it can squirt out and create explosives. So, you know, we blitzed a little more, played a little more man. And so because of that, you know, there was some explosive play. So we got to play through that and get those things fixed. Because if you don't, you know, if you don't call them, if you don't, you know, start calling more man coverage, if you don't start blitzing, then, you know, we don't work through some of those things. There was a miscommunication on the wheel route to the tailback, some of those things. So, you know, we got work to do, but, you know, we want to be aggressive and keep mixing it up.
0: Jeremiah, I'm running out of adjectives to say about this guy, but just incredible again. You know, 12 catches, 217 yards, 4 TDs, climbing right up all those records. You know, they'll all be his when it's all said and done, but also, I thought Julian, he hit 8 different receivers. So, you know, you're looking for that second, third guy to step up, and he found a bunch of different guys to step up and make plays.
2: Yeah, you know, going in, I think we talked about that on Thursday, I think, a couple times. You know, it was just, all right, can't just be the Jeremiah show. And so, you know, he was able to get the ball to some of the other receivers. Nate Roberts had a big 4th down catch. You know, Bo got a couple early catches. You know, Devin McEwen had a couple, I thought that you know, the Phil Bell 2-minute drill catch was big. And then in the fourth quarter there, Brock had a big, you know, out route. And then the other part of it was, you know, is Julian going to make some play with his legs? And, you know, the fourth down, no, the third down was big, you know, where he scrambled. And then obviously the run for the touchdown was big for him, because, you know, he's going to see some different things in terms of coverages that, you know, he can take advantage of. He did that today in terms of his feet.
1: Coach, thanks as always for coming on with us. Congratulations on a victory.
2: Okay, thanks.
1: So Ohio State head coach Ryan Day, whose Buckeyes today beat Illinois 42-19. 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
7: All right, we'll start with Joey on the left. You can take the mic. Yep.
8: Ryan, you got some late stops there, but the defense in general today, what was your impression?
9: I figured that would be the first question, yeah, after Jeremiah has four touchdowns for 217 yards and Julian runs for 367. I knew the first question would be that. I think there was too many big plays today. As you saw, we brought a little more pressure, played a little more man-to-man, and some of those balls, squirted out and created explosive plays. So we got to get on the film and make the corrections.
7: Go to Bill on the left.
10: Yeah, I'll ask the Jeremiah question. What's it like to have a cheat code as, right, as a wide receiver?
9: Yeah, I mean, if there's a better player in the country, I'm sure there's really good players out there, but just to watch him out there the last couple of games, it's hard to imagine, or even just watching him play every game this year. But that's how he practices every day. And so he's just built so much confidence in Julian because, when they practice, they're throwing with each other. He's out there taking those reps, and so you got to pull him back. But, I think he's taking his game to the next level this year. I think when you looked at him the first couple of years, it was hard to say, okay, how can he get better? But you're seeing it because of the run after catch. And he kind of did it in a variety of ways today. You saw a couple balls where he caught the ball in the line of scrimmage, made a guy miss for 12 yards. Then he, catches the ball and makes a spectacular catch in the corner of the end zone. Wins on a fade, wins on a home run post, wins on a double move. But I thought we did have balance on offense. I thought the offensive line played well today. It was good to see other guys get involved. I thought Nate Roberts had a big fourth down catch in the game. Devin had a catch. Good to see Brock Boyd. That was a big catch. Phil Bell came in the two-minute drill. That was good. Bo was used early in the passing game to kind of get us going. I think they said we averaged just under 5 yards a carry in the run game, so that was more consistent. But there was a lot of movement up there today, and so I thought for the most part the offensive line handled that pretty well in the run game and the pass game. But and I thought the 97-yard drive was big, or 97 yards, 19 plays, I think, and then we had the two-minute drill. So I think that was important. But then we also wanted to finish the game the right way with a couple scores in the fourth quarter. So positive there.
7: Austin on the right.
11: Ryan, you spent a lot of the

0: Susan talking about the X factor with Julian's legs. What was different about that with him today? And was that a conversation more this week than it had been?
1: Yeah, I would say that we've talked about it. But, yeah, I mean, one of our jobs as coaches is to challenge. Challenge coaches. Coaches challenge coaches. Coaches challenge players. Players challenge players. Sometimes the players will challenge the coaches. I thought, you know, I like it when that happens. I love it when players challenge coaches. I think we need that sometimes a little more. We challenged Julian this past week, and I thought he responded. I thought the scramble there to get the first down during that drive was big, and then to keep the play alive on the touchdown was big as well. And you could just see the reaction from the sideline and from the offense, and that's the X factor. And he has it. He has the quickness to do that. And I thought he competed well today.
2: Steven on the right.
3: Ryan, you've talked a lot about your defensive depth at a lot of different places, and it's a lot of subbing that's happening, a lot of different personnel packages. Is there ever a point that you want to get to this season where maybe there's a bit more of a balance of how many of those packages you're using in a given game?
1: I mean, I think we have to identify which is being the most efficient. If bringing guys in and out of the game and playing multiple packages is efficient and working, we'll keep it going. If it's not, then I think we need to consider that as well. So I think we have to evaluate that.
2: Steve on the left.
4: Yeah, Coach, I can't recall if this ever happened before, but the first four games of the season, you have touchdowns in the final 15 seconds of the first half in each of those four games.
1: Is it the last 15 seconds?
4: Yeah, two to Jeremiah, the Hail Mary, and then the touchdown run today. But I guess when it comes down to a late-game situation, or it comes down to you have plenty of experience to say you've done it in that situation.
1: Yeah, we work at it. And we've talked about the middle eight before, and when Illinois had the ball there, you know, we felt like we wanted to call those timeouts to give us enough time to get the ball back, to see if we could get maybe a field goal or push it down the field. And we had really good rhythm there. But, you know, credit the defense because, you know, they get to stop there, force the field goal. They get the incompletion on the third down. So we get to keep that timeout, which is always good to have in your back pocket, because when you do, you saw us mix in maybe a run or a couple things that maybe if you don't have a timeout, you got to be more thoughtful of that. So we were able to keep the timeout, and I think we had, what did we have, about a minute and 30 to go when we started that drive? Yeah, so that's a long time. Yeah, so I think we started at the 25-yard line after a touchback, got the completion of Jeremiah, and then kind of got that thing moving. And then when we got in rhythm, we just kept the gas down. And I think those are the decisions that you have to make, you know, if you're a quarterback there, is knowing, all right, I have 3 points here. We can leave the half with points and or the ball, but we have points. But when is it right to take that chance to push that ball into the end zone? And so the seam ball, the fill, really got us into a situation where, we could do that. And it gave us really, we were going to have 3 shots for, you know, for certain, and maybe even go for it on fourth down. So, I think that, you know, the 2-minute drill has been effective so far, but we got to keep building on it. And we know that, you know, we have to win a game in the fourth quarter, a 2-minute drill here at some point.
2: We got time for 3 more. Dylan on the right.
5: Ryan, you issued a challenge to your running backs today or this week. How did you think of how they ran this week?
1: I mean, there were times there where I thought it was good. There were times where I thought, you know, and that's the run game. I thought there was maybe a little bit more. We'll watch the film and see. I did see a couple on the iPad, and there was one there in the fourth quarter where I think, you know, there was a guy there at about 3 yards. Bo dropped his shoulder, kept his hand down, and scrambled for like maybe 9 yards. That's what we're talking about. So it's there. We got to keep building on it. We got to get on the film and recognize where we did it well and where we can do it better.
2: Brianna on the left.
6: When it comes to Jeremiah, what's more impressive to you, getting the 4 touchdowns or that kind of move that he got to get the second touchdown?
1: The second one was
6: baked out the defenders.
1: He's a really good route runner, and so the challenge that Cortez really, you know, hit him with, again, challenging guys, you know, trying to push them to their limits, is how can we better with run after the catch. And, you know, just to catch a ball, you know, is important. You got to secure the ball. You got to come up with the ball at the end of the play. But even there, you could see the effort. Like, no, I'm getting into the end zone on this play. And so, you know, the more we can put him in those situations, you know, we're going to try to do that because God knows that, you know, not only, is he fast, but he's big and he's hard to get down in the open field. And now he is long, and so a lot of guys like to cut tackle him. So he has to treat it a little different. And we've trained him a little different. You know, we know that guys aren't going to try to tackle him up high. They're going to try to cut his legs out. So we do drills to make sure that he's prepared for that. You see him use different tools in his tool bag to make sure he can work around.

0: going to catch. So it's been a big emphasis. So far, it showed up, but obviously we need it more the rest of the season.
1: We'll finish with Tim May.
2: Yeah, I was wondering, right, you've watched this day one since he first arrived. I mean, is he at a level he's never been now? I mean, how would you describe where he's gotten to? And it's almost like watching a train get faster and faster, watching him play out there.
0: I agree. I think his routes have become more refined. You know, like the double move he hit, I mean, that was, he spun the guy around. Like, that was really well timed and thought out. You're just seeing, you know, a lot of those routes really become even more precise. His body language is even better and stronger. And when that happens, we need a quarterback. You can recognize exactly where he's going to be. And then for him, with the catch radius, you just throw it up enough, he's going to go make that play. Even the first corner route, I thought he caught. I mean, he ran the top of the route. He stuck that, and the safety spun around. You know, in the past, you know, he's so fast sometimes, you know, he would run the route and still do a great job. But you're seeing a little bit more definition on the route. And so now those guys are having a hard time staying with him. So, I mean, that's, I think, something he would tell you that he's also worked on real hard.
1: Thanks, Coach.
0: Yeah, thanks, guys.
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3: 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Now we get a chance to hear the postgame comments of Illinois head coach Brett Bielema.
11: Well, obviously very disappointed. Came over here to play a four-quarter game, and at times we showed up in all three phases, but just not enough to get where we need to be. Give a lot of credit to Ohio State, obviously a really good football team. I kind of preached to them all week that today was going to be about every play, every series, every quarter, every half, right, and kind of attack it that way because, you know, they're going to make plays. You just got to make the next play. You know, I thought, you know, offensively, ran the ball somewhat well in the first half. I thought Aiden did some really good things. Khalil, quarterback, continues to be impressive. You know, we lost another guard, so we technically playing with some guys that we didn't even have in the depth in the first two games. You know, I think we should get a little bit healthier at that position this week. Hopefully Micah and Brandon Henderson are really, really close to being back there with us, so got a little bit healthier.

0: Yeah, defense, obviously, Daniel Brown came back, so, but we just, too many critical plays. Number four is obviously a very talented player for them, but we just, in critical moments, got to do a better job of having awareness where he is and doubling him up and, you know, continue to make some bad decisions with leveraging the quarterback. Too many miscontained opportunities that just allowed the play to extend. And then obviously had some communication breakdowns. We had, you know, anytime you have a defense on the field with only nine players, I can't understand it. So we'll make sure that we get that moment corrected. That's got to be 100% on me to move forward. So really got to look at what we're doing defensively to make sure we're not doing too much and figure out what we can do to be good. So with that, open up for questions. Getting off the field on third down. I think we had some third down opportunities. There was one where we had a third and nine, had a two guys have their hand on the quarterback and can't come away with it. Obviously, that's very disappointing. I knew Four is going to do some stuff, obviously down the field. He was more, I thought he hurt us more actually on early downs, first downs. They got us in a coverage and worked us over to that side. So I think we got to work specifically to make sure that, you know, we're not tipping some things that they were checking some things at the line of scrimmage that created some big, big plays for them. Two touchdowns that I know, in my opinion, I think they knew what we were in and were able to execute and change the call.
1: Obviously, Jeremiah's a very good player. You got a really exciting like secondary coming into this year. What do you feel like that?
0: Yeah, you know, I think we got to play to their strengths, obviously. That guy was, creates a unique matchup issue. So if you're trying to play zone, and if you don't have the right type of zone tilted his way, he can take care of some RPO games. And if you got a man-free situation where motioning him or moving him, can get him on a matchup issue. But, yeah, I think, you know, there's some times where our guys did well. But, I mean, everybody always wants points to coverage. But a lot of times big pass opportunities are really because of the rush. And I say it all the time, it's not the coverage, it's the rush. And we just got to make sure that we coordinate that better and obviously apply to the pressure to the quarterback and keep him in a pocket. Well, I know there's two tackles for loss that were, you know, missed tackles behind it. Those are plays that have to happen, right? Like, so whether it's wrapping them up, I think we got to stay a little bit fresher. I think there was at times at the end of half there where we had some guys who were very, very tired. That I think no matter what, when they're subbing, we should sub and get fresh rushers out there. And, you know, even if it's not D-line body types, just people that can rush and stay on their feet and keep the quarterback in the pocket.
2: That is Illinois coach Brett Bielema. Certainly they've got a quarterback and an offense that can do some things to create some problems for people, Jim.
3: Yeah, and I think they have some guys on defense. You know, Matthew Bailey, we called his name several times that he can step up and make some plays. And, you know, I think he's right. Sometimes with those big plays, you know, you always point towards the secondary, but you also got to look at your pass rush. And, you know, they weren't generating. Ohio State offensive line did a good job pass protecting and run blocking for the most part today. When they needed to, they stepped up and made some plays. But, you know, they're a team that they're going to win some games. They got Purdue next week, and, you know, Purdue's struggling. At Michigan State will be, an interesting game for them. But, you know, they're a team that, you know, I think can still be on pace to be a bowl team, you know, 7-8 wins. And you don't see it. They just got to go out there and finish strong. But, today Ohio State was just able to overwhelm them a little bit.
2: 42-19, the final, Ohio State over Illinois. More of the Encova Insurance postgame show coming up on the Ohio State Sports Network from Learfield.
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5: 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Fourth quarter in College Park. UCLA rolling at Maryland, 37-3 Bruins. They are in the fourth. Third quarter over in West Lafayette. Notre Dame leads at Purdue, 35-0. Late first quarter up in Ann Arbor, Michigan, on top of Iowa by a touchdown, 7-0. Top 25, number 1, Texas, playing at number 14, Tennessee this afternoon. The Longhorns got on the board early.
6: Second down and 7. Manning out of the pistol, has the snap, hands it to Brown again, bounces outside, inside, 5, goal line, touchdown, Texas. Raleigh Brown picked up 2 huge blocks and burst into the end zone, a 9-yard touchdown run.
5: Craig Way on Learfield, Texas, a winner at Tennessee, 20-17. Number 11, Texas Tech played host to Sam Houston this afternoon.
7: Dickey in the backfield gets the handoff, but he comes left and bounces it to the 10-5. Touchdown, Red Raiders! Cam Dickey went against the grain. Everything was supposed to go right. He cut it left, and, well, the Bearcats went the other direction, too.
5: Ryan Jensen on Learfield, Texas Tech, wins easily over Sam Houston, 49-14. Wake Forest played at number 16, Louisville this afternoon. The Demon Deacons trying to pull the upset.
8: Here's a play fake, dropping Lopez. Looks right, lets it fly, wide open is Hernandez, and he's ahead by 4 lengths to the 10-5, touchdown Wake Forest. 77 yards. He got behind the secondary, and nobody was going to get to him.
5: Great visual. Sam Cotton on Learfield. Wake with the upset at Louisville, 30-27. Games in progress. Georgia leads Oklahoma 7-0 in the first. Likewise in the first, Florida 10, Ole Miss 0. Second quarter, Utah a 14-0 lead at Iowa State. College football around the state today. Toledo a big win at home over San Diego State. Rockets roll 41-16. UNLV a winner at Akron, 38-10. Kent State with a win over Ball State this afternoon, 26-13. Fourth quarter, Youngstown State up on South Dakota, 26-21. Second quarter, UConn, a 14-0 lead at Miami. And second quarter in Athens, Ohio 7, Stonehill 6. Ohio State defeats Illinois this afternoon, 42-19. 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
6: Joining us now is Ohio State safety, Jalen McClain. Jalen, what did it take to begin the Big Ten season 1-0 today?
7: No, it took everything, and it took everybody, you know what I mean? Coach Dale always talks about how it takes everybody. You know, it always starts in practice, you know, the scout team and, you know, the looks we get from the offense as well. So we have one of the best offenses in the country, so that gives us the best look every week. And, you know, it's a good thing to start out 1-0 in the conference.
6: How much has the defense fed off the offense today?
7: You know, it fed off a lot. Obviously, you know, Jeremiah, you know, having a big game, and, you know, us wanting just to get off the field so we can put the best offense in the country back on.
6: What's it like watching Jeremiah from your point of view?
7: Yeah, you know, it's amazing. I would say, you know what I mean? The way he's able to get open, no matter, you know, what the circumstances are.
6: Let's go back to that fourth down play. Illinois is in the red zone. You're playing single high. Ball's in the air. You're coming on that far sideline. What are you seeing, and what allowed you to make that big play and take the ball over on down?
7: Just being a ball player, you know what I mean? Being able to see the quarterback and break on throws, you know, was why I was able to make that play.
6: You saw the ball come jarred loose after the fact. Your first reaction was what?
7: Thank God, you know what I mean? We got off the field, you know what I mean? That was a big play, and I'm just happy that happened.
6: What did you like about the defensive performance, and what does the defense need to do better heading into next week against Iowa?
7: I feel like, you know, we played hard, and I feel like we finished in the fourth quarter. And one thing we need to work on, obviously, you know, I feel like we let up too many yards. And obviously, we're going to watch the film, correct things.
6: What has Jay Timmons brought to the secondary, and what's it like playing with him?
7: You know, he's got a lot of juice, you know what I mean? He's a really good player. You know, he's able to, you know, play man, zone, blitz, and all those types of things. So he brought, like I said, a lot of juice, and yeah.
6: What did you see from Devin Sanchez, and what did you see from Jermaine Matthews Jr. today?
7: That they could play, you know what I mean? They could play cover one and just, you know, lock up, you know what I mean? That's, you know, that was one thing, you know, we wanted to do, and I feel like we executed it.
6: Riley Pettijohn with another sack and another big day. How cool is it to be playing with Riley, knowing that your dads play together at Syracuse?
7: No, it just shows, you know, it's a small world, you know, a full circle moment, you know what I mean? So it's cool. I get to, you know, share the field with him and see him make plays.
6: What does your dad, Maurice, think about you guys playing together?
7: No, like I said, a full circle moment. And, you know, it's just funny that, you know, same way they was on the field, we on the field too.
6: So what do you guys need to do to go out to Iowa City and come back with a victory?
7: Just have a great week of practice, you know what I mean? It's gonna, like I said, it's gonna start, you know, starting practice and scout team, you know, the looks we get from the offense, and the looks that we get our offense as well. So it'll start practice.
6: My guy's safety, Jalen McClain. Jalen, thank you so much.
7: Thank you, I appreciate you too.
6: Guys, back to you.
5: All right, Jimmy, you said it last week. Jalen McClain has just been very consistent, very steady when he's been out there.
8: And today he was awful steady. I mean, he came up with a leading team tackler for the team. He had 8 tackles. And then, you know, as Tyler just mentioned, the pass breakups, he had 4 of those and led the team in that category. So, you know, being the farthest away from the football doesn't mean you can't make plays. You know, he certainly found a way to make plays. And some of that happens because they did have some big plays down the field. And he's our last line of defense, so he's got to stand up there and get it done. So very dependable football player. We saw a little bit of that last year, you know, kind of step into a role, and this year it's nice to have him back and expanding that role and even playing a little bit better football than he did in the past.
5: 42-19 the final, Ohio State over Illinois. We'll have more of the Encova Insurance postgame show coming up here on the Ohio State Sports Network from Learfield.
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8: What did it take to come away a winner in the Big Ten opener?
9: Yeah, it was awesome. You know, first game in conference play. And I think the guys, you know, we did a good job up front. Especially offensive line, they played really well. And then, you know, the receivers made some great plays. And running backs ran hard. Tight ends played well. Defense did a good job. So it was fun to see all of them on both sides of the ball. Have a good day.
8: Luke, you just heard your quarterback talk about the offensive line play. What was working so well for the unit?
9: Yeah, you know, I think we just played really well together. You know, like compared to last week, we got to be better every week. So just start out with that. Start in practice all week, and, you know, we just got to keep rolling. So,
8: as somebody who's protecting him, how cool is it to see Julian, who's on your right, use his legs and find the end zone yet again?
9: Yeah, no doubt. I told him I was probably the most excited I've ever been on a touchdown. To see him run and do that was pretty cool. So it was awesome.
8: What did you see on that touchdown? When did you think you had the end zone?
9: Yeah, the offensive line did a great job of protection. I had it all day back there. Ended up taking off. Nate was over there blocking his man player, so it was awesome to score.
8: The first big run you had, Julian, was when you ducked out of two tackles. When you've got pressure coming in your face, what were you thinking in that moment?
9: Yeah, you know, I really think it comes down to the offensive line was straining in protection. You know, guys were chasing, but they kept playing. You know, we're able to make some blocks, so I was able to get out of it and get the first down.
8: Talking to Ohio State quarterback Julian Sand and left guard Luke Montgomery. Luke, what did you think of the five that were out there today between you, Carson Hinsman, Ian Moore, Austin Sarenveld, and then Gabe Van Sickle, who continues to make those starts at right guard?
9: Yeah, I think we had a solid day. You know, I think at the end of the day, we got to go and see what we did, what we had wrong and stuff like that, and figure that out. But overall, it was a solid day. Like I said, there's always going to be issues. The issues are there, and you got to figure that out when we watch the film. So I think it was a solid day overall, though.
8: What's been pushing the offensive line these last few weeks in practice heading into games?
9: Yeah, I think just, you know, our defense. Our defense is a great defense. Coach just does a great job. You know, shout out to our scout team. They do a phenomenal job as well. And I think that's been most of the case. And then, you know, we get criticized a lot, but that's part of the job here at Ohio State. And at the end of the day, we got to be better week in and week out and keep growing.
8: Luke, there was a moment in the game in that second half when Carlos Lachman, running backs coach, brought the whole offense together. What was going on in that moment, and how much did that determine the offense heading into Jeremiah's fourth touchdown?
9: Yeah, it just gathered us and was basically saying, you know, we just got to continue to focus. We got to make this next drive go, score a touchdown, and, you know, that's what we did. But, you know, just staying focused and on to the next one. So
8: we're talking about Jeremiah Smith's fourth touchdown. Julian,

0: What was it like to throw to Jeremiah on a day like this where he ties the single game program record with four scores?
1: Yeah, he just kept finding the end zone, kept getting open. It was awesome to see. I think it doesn't happen without all 11, though. You know, everyone did their part in those plays, but it was awesome to see him keep finding the end zone.
0: Now, he did have over 200 receiving yards, but how much did you think he opened things for the other wideout weapons and tight ends?
1: Yeah, I think he definitely did that. You know, whether they had to put two guys on him, and, you know, our other receivers got open, and they made some great catches today, too. So it was awesome to see, you know, Chris, Brock, Devin, Brandon, they made some, you know, good plays today.
0: Also in that moment, Coach Lachlan, when he brought the whole offense together, you also spoke to the guys. What were you telling them in that moment?
1: Yeah, we had gotten stopped the drive before and just needed a little something to get going. So, you know, we went back out there and scored on a long drive the next drive, so it was cool.
0: Your high school head coach at Carlsbad, Thad McNeil, said that they called you the dragon in high school, like a Game of Thrones character. Where does that competitive intensity really come from, Julian?
1: Yeah, I think, you know, just the desire to win. You know, you just refuse to lose mentality. And I think, you know, that's something we're building as an offense. I think a lot of the players in the offense have that mentality.
0: Last one for you guys. Luke, how would you describe getting to hold the yellow buck and see it again after winning it for a second year in a row?
2: I think it's the only trophy we have with another Big Ten team. So, you know, you enjoy it, but at the end of the day, like, besides the pants, I mean, we'll count that, but obviously, but yeah, like, I mean, it was great, but, like, you know, we got a big one next week, so, you know, I think that's what we're focused on now is just get rolling, watch some college football the rest of the day, watch them, they're playing right now, and go to Iowa. It's going to be a big one. It's got a lot of respect for them. It's going to be a lot of fun.
0: Buckeyes left guard Luke Montgomery and quarterback Julian Sain. Luke, thank you.
2: Yeah, thank you so much.
0: Julian, thank you so much. Best of luck.
1: Appreciate it. Thank you.
0: Guys, back to you.
3: All right, that offense at times, Jim, really played at a high level today.
4: Yeah, they did, and yeah, you can tell how smart Julian is because he's hanging out with his offensive lineman, which, you know, I highly recommend. But, you know, to see how this offense, you know, continues to go out there and make big plays and kind of solve some of the issues that, you know, people were talking about last week, especially the third down conversions and the fourth down conversions. They were 75% in third downs and 100% on fourth down. So they got that figured out. So Arthur Smith, you know, put him in position. They worked on it hard all week, and they went out there and made the plays. And then the other factor with the offense, you know, we can talk about Jeremiah every day because he was just unbelievable, and we'll probably never see another receiver like him. He's obviously the best receiver in college football right now. But to see, you know, Julian, you know, kind of take it underneath his belt and say, hey, I'm going to get these tough yards, whether it's a third and one, you know, quarterback sneak, or, you know, when he's able to tuck the ball when some things broke down and scramble and get in the end zone. Those, you know, for teams that see that in the future, they got to say, oh, man, now we got to commit a man because he does have the ability to run the football. But, no, I thought the offense took steps in the right directions. We found eight different receivers to step up and make plays. You know, I thought Nate Roberts, the tight end, you know, had one of his better ball games of his career. And it's just good to see him continue to grow because, you know, he played a little bit last year. But, of course, we had Max Clare out there and Will Kazmarek. Both those guys were the two go-to guys at tight end. But now Nate, you know, fourth game in, you can see him taking a growth. And, you know, that growth obviously is going to have to continue to get better and better and better as the year goes.
3: 42-19, the final, Ohio State over Illinois. We'll have more of the Encova Insurance postgame show coming up on the Ohio State Sports Network from Learfield.
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8: For 50 years, Sherrod Brown voted how he was told. 1975 to today, different presidents, different issues, but Sherrod Brown's vote never changed. Higher taxes, Brown voted for them. 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Sex changes for kids, Sherrod Brown supported that too. When Washington Democrats needed Brown's vote, he gave it every time. Sherrod Brown voted with Biden. 97%. Schumer, 95. Bernie Sanders, 92. That was the Democrat Party he joined 50 years ago. But times have changed. Now extremists are taking over. They're not asking for your vote. They're coming for your country. And Sherrod Brown will fall in line. He always does.

0: Sherrod Brown. Times changed. His vote never does. 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SLFPAC.org. SLF PAC is responsible for the content of this ad.
1: This is Lieutenant Governor Jim Tressel. 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
4: 42-19, the final, Ohio State over Illinois. You gave some of the stats earlier, Jim. How about the rest of them?
5: Yeah, I'll focus on our receivers. I didn't get to that. Jeremiah Smith, obviously 12 catches, 217 yards, 4 TDs. I think the last 4 TD game was Noah Brown at Oklahoma. So it's been a while since we've had a receiver get 4. Nate Roberts had 4 catches for 36 yards. Devin McCune, 4 catches for 34 yards. Bo Jackson, 3 catches for 16, and we had 4 different receivers that ended up with 1 catch. Individually now for Illinois, Caitlin Hauser had 21 of 37, 263 yards, a TD. Their leading, LaFerie was their leading rusher. He had 11 carries for 113 yards, a long of 37. Khalil Valentine had 10 carries for 47 yards, a long of 12. Jordan Anderson had 2 carries for 20 yards. One of those was a touchdown. The leading receiver was Hudson Clement. He had 5 catches for 87 yards. Overall, they probably did a pretty good job on Colin Dixon today. He had 5 catches for 63 yards, but remember, he's averaging 8 catches, and I think he had 7 or 8 TDs coming in.
4: 7, yeah.
5: Ty Robinson had a TD. He had 4 catches for 45 yards. Braden Trimble had 4 catches for 28. Leading tackler for Ohio State, we mentioned it, was Jalen McClain. He had 8 tackles. We had Devin Sanchez and Jermaine Matthews, both with 7. Earl Little, who was our leading tackler coming in, had 6 tackles. Christian Allegro, 6 tackles. And Peyton Pierce had 6 tackles. For Illinois, well, we could have guessed this one. Matthew Bailey was their leading tackle. He had 14 tackles, 7 solo, one of those a tackle for losses. So, overall, pretty good day. Special teams-wise for Ohio State, we didn't have any field goals. Joe McGuire had 2 punts for a 43.5 average. Illinois, Lars Rao had 2 punts for 95 and 47.5, and they had one field goal that, or actually 2 field goals that were good from 43 and for 44 yards.
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5: It is a challenge, and, you know, playing in Kinnick Stadium. And of course, you know, Coach Day was the offensive coordinator the last time that we played there, so he understands what it's all about. They got a good football team. You know, it's 10-7 right now with Michigan having a lead. So we know that you're going to be good on all three phases, you know, offense, defense, and special teams. They had a special teams kickoff return today for 99 yards. Phil Parker, their offensive or defensive coordinator, always done a fantastic job of coordinating defenses and usually have a strong offensive line and a good rushing attack. So they're going to look at the film today against Ohio State, seeing that they gave up some rushing yards and thinking that's probably going to be the way they'll try to attack us. But, you know, some of the keys that we talked about before the game, third down improvement. We saw third down improvement today, so that's good. Getting pressure on the quarterback. They ended up with 3 sacks in today's game. They had 4 sacks in the first 3 games, so that's a step in the right direction. And the rushing attack, you know, we ended up with 151 yards. We're averaging 158. But we didn't need it. We had, you know, enough for the passing game, and that was kind of the way they decided to attack today. So, all in all, good day.
4: That's a wrap from here. We'll see you next Saturday in Iowa City. Again, the final score, 42-19. Ohio State with a victory today here in Columbus over Illinois. A reminder, as always, all rights to the material contained in this broadcast are retained as the copyrighted property of The Ohio State University and may not be reproduced or rebroadcast without express written authorization. The commercial advertising.

0: 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Hale, statistician, D.R. 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

0: 22-19, retaining the Illibuck over the Fighting Illini of Illinois today, 42-19. I am Brandon Beam. He is Justin Zwick. Jay-Z, happy College Football Saturday to you, my friend, and which is a glorious best day we've had in a long, long time.
1: I'll tell you, Columbus was showing off today with the weather coming into this one. It's nice to go out on the patio and have some coffee, a little brisk air in the morning, knowing you got college game day or whatever you watch prior to the games coming up, and you know, the Buckeyes didn't disappoint. Going out and getting the first Big Ten test of the year, we knew Bert and his team were going to come in and play some good football, and we played better. And that first half was something special. The J&J show.
0: It was pretty spectacular. Again, 42-19, the final score. Jeremiah Smith started the day 5 touchdowns away from Chris Olave for the all-time touchdown leader in an Ohio State career. He exits the day only 1 shy now of Chris Olave tying that record. Jeremiah Smith today, 12 catches, 217 yards, 4 touchdowns, and his running mate, Julian Sand, 27-36, 367, and 4 touchdowns as well for him. 1 on the ground. It was the JJ show. You're absolutely right. It was. I know I just heard Jim Lachey say like he's starting to run out of superlatives and adjectives for Jeremiah Smith. All you need to say is wow. He's just special, and enjoy the ride.
1: Yeah, coming into this, I didn't know what that would look like defensively because, you know, we heard about the 3-3-5 defense, and, all right, they're going to have a bunch of corners and you guys in that back end. They're probably going to try and take him away. It didn't seem that way today. Or maybe they did, and he's just that good, and he puts these cornerbacks in blenders, and they just don't know where he is. And
0: Julian put a couple in blenders.
1: He did, and Julian just does a great job of finding him, and you know, Art Smith doing a great job of calling these plays that give him the opportunity to go out and have, a first half like that. So, the toe tap on the one, I mean, it's just everything he does is just spectacular.
0: I went to the right, he went to the right. I went to the left, he went to the left. I went back to the right, and then he went into the stands and got a hot dog. Him in open space, too, there's just, I don't know, man, he gets that motor gets going, and he is hard to slow down.
1: Yeah, I mean, the long one. Free release. The safety's looking at him like, uh-oh. I got a free release Jeremiah Smith coming at me. I got him man-to-man in the middle of the field. This is not going to go well.
0: I'm about to get cooked.
1: Yeah. I mean, you can see the guy on the replay kind of like just threw his hands up like, what do you want me to do?
0: I agree.
1: I think everybody in the stands was like, that poor kid.
0: Yeah. You're going to be on every highlight reel from now until eternity. Yeah. Which is pretty cool. You made it on a Jeremiah Smith highlight reel. Also, eight different receivers caught balls today from Julian Sand. I know that we have talked about being able to find a number 2 wide receiver, even a number 3 wide receiver, just spreading the wealth around. And I thought Julian did that very well today, even with JJ having 12 catches for 217 and 4 touchdowns.
1: Yeah, I think, the last week as well, I mean, Julian came out taking what the defense was giving him. I mean, I think a first pass was a little dumped down to Bo today. And, you know, just finding these other guys in their spaces and getting them the ball is huge. We've been wanting to see who it's going to be. I don't care if we have a number 2. I just want to see us use and incorporate all the other athletes that we have.
0: And they did.
1: You know, 8 guys getting catches, some in big spots. Phil Bell, I think, was a 3rd down catch that he had to get down inside the red zone. You saw Brock Boyd later in the game catch a nice ball, turn it up, seeing a little bit of his speed. Chris Henry early in the game.
0: Tight
1: end's doing a great job catching the ball. So, I mean, the more confidence Julian has in these guys and when he gets out there and he's doing it, and it's against a Big Ten team that I thought played pretty well today for the most part. I mean, they're just overmatched. He's confident. We saw him running the ball. I mean, that's just going to bring more confidence to him. And, you know, just what a great game. I mean, it seems like every week we say the same thing about Julian because he's so he's just so good. I mean, his completion percentage is always a good high, and he's always going for a bunch of yards. But what a day he had.
0: We can talk about his run game a little bit later on. Let's get to the Ohio State defense today. 462 yards allowed. 199 of those came on the ground, and I thought that Caden Hauser actually played a really good game. I think he's unlucky to only be 21 of 37 with 263 and only 1 touchdown. I don't think his receivers were doing him any favors, Jay-Z, but the alarm bells have to start going off when you're allowing 462 yards, almost 200 on the ground, against basically what you just heard Brett Bielema say is a makeshift offensive line at this
1: point. That's the thing. Coming into this game, you knew their offensive line was kind of, you know, they had guys out. They were trying to piece it together. And then, you know, you heard him in the press conference. He's like, well, we lost a guard. So we had 2 guys in there that weren't really on the depth chart that we weren't expecting to play. And somehow they were able to put it together. So they're, and that's a little bit alarming that we weren't able to shut that down a little bit better. I thought maybe coming

0: into this that Hauser was going to, they were going to have to rely on him to throw the ball and create plays downfield, which he did. And I thought he played really well. He probably made himself a couple bucks here today just watching him go against this defense and the way he was able to place these footballs. But his receivers at times didn't help him out. He didn't help himself out on the one. He had a receiver put Devin Sanchez in the blender a little bit wide open across the middle. He'd probably love to have that one back, but he placed some balls that had really tight coverage, you know, really all throughout the day.
1: What were you noticing about this Ohio State defense, specifically in the run game? I mean, we have Iowa and Michigan. Iowa, of course, is coming up next week. Iowa is a better rushing football team than Illinois is, and they do it at a better clip than what Illinois is. And, you know, you have to go to Kinnick next week. What specifically are you looking at that allowed Illinois to rush for almost 200 yards?
0: Well, I think we did a decent job of kind of bottling things up. These running backs, I thought they ran really hard. I mean, they ran through some arm tackles. They got off some stuff. And, you know, they were patient and waiting for things to open up. We felt like at times we had some good pressure on them, or that we were going to bottle them up and get them for a loss. And, you know, they just were able to find out. I think, you know, they probably heard Ryan Day talking about our running backs wanting to run angry, and they said we're going to come out and run angry.
1: I think that still might be the message.
0: Well, I think there's going to be a little bit of that going into the week. But, yeah, defensively, it's tough. I mean, I think they do a good job of scheming us up on a few plays. I mean, and on the one touchdown, you know, nobody was over there.
1: No.
0: You know, I mean, so they were going to do that. And Ryan has a lot of respect for Brett and his staff, and he knew that they were going to put some stuff together. But there's going to be a lot of, we got to tackle. We got to, when we get that pressure, we got to bring them down. And I thought as far as pass rush goes, we had 3 sacks today. You know, that's something that we've kind of been looking at. We've been getting pressure, but we hadn't gotten to the quarterback. So that's a positive, I think, just being able to have 3 of those. But, yeah, the run game, we're going to have to figure that out. It might be a different scenario next week going into Iowa.
1: Different styles.
0: A different quarterback that you're maybe not worried about. I mean, they had a receiver that had 7 touchdowns coming into this game, and I don't think he had one today. So did a good job shutting that down, but, you know, definitely lacking there on the run game.
1: Things to work on, for sure, on the defensive side.
0: It's always good to have something to work on coming out of a big win.
1: Yeah, and especially getting to home the turtle for another year. That's great.
0: I mean,
1: you and I were talking at our local show this week, the history of the Yellowbuck, and it stays here in Columbus at least for another year, or whenever Illinois is back on the schedule. I don't know if they play them next year. I'm not looking at the 2027 schedule just yet. Again, the final score today from the Horseshoe, Ohio State defeating Illinois 42-19. Coming up next, we'll be joined by the man, Jeremiah Smith, is the Encova Insurance. Buckeye postgame show continues on the Ohio State Sports Network.
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5: Back here on the postgame show, Buckeyes move to 1-0 in Big Ten play, defeating Illinois 42-19. We are now joined on the postgame show by the man of the hour, had a great day today, keeps racing up record boards. He is Jeremiah Smith. Jeremiah, congratulations on the win and a massive day over at Ohio State.
6: Yes, sir. It was a good win. Got our first win in conference play. On to the next, Iowa.
7: You're coming into this game. The 3-3-5 was talked about all week. Maybe some of you guys hadn't seen a lot of. Were you surprised that you were open so much today? Did you think maybe you're going to see a little bit more double coverage? Or, you know, how did that go into this game? Or did you guys script them up just really well?
6: Yeah, I thought we'll see things differently this week. I mean, they play what they play, and I'm going to guess it backfired them until losing the game.
5: Yeah, it sure seemed that way, at least watching and listening, you know, from the studio. He is Jeremiah Smith with us here on the postgame show. 12 catches, 217 yards, 4 touchdowns. You said it last week after the game, Jeremiah, that you're obviously aware of the records. You went into today 5 touchdowns behind Chris Olave. You find yourself now just one shy of the all-time touchdown record. Again, you have 4 of them today. Does one stand out to you? Because all of them looked pretty special from the television coverage.
6: Yeah, I don't really think I have a favorite. Touchdown. I don't think I have a favorite today, to be honest with you.
7: Yeah, they were all amazing on our end just watching it. But give a little love out to your quarterback, because I'm an old quarterback, so I know it takes 2 to tango. You know, he stayed in there, took a big shot on the 1 touchdown to you. I mean, using his legs, getting in the end zone. Just how big is that for this team, you know, moving forward the rest of this Big Ten season?
6: Yeah, it's very big. I mean, I'm very proud of Julian, how he's been playing up to this point of the season. But, you know, we got a lot of work to do. And, yeah, that's it.
5: I saw that you were very proud of your guy, Philip Bell, on that big third down conversion. Had a nice snag. When you see younger guys like that, Jeremiah, making plays, how proud does that make you as one of the leaders in this team?
6: It made me very proud. I feel like we got so much depth in this receiver room that anybody can go out there and make plays. So I'm very excited for all the young guys, anybody that's out there at the receiver position, and I'm not out there. I'm rooting for them to make plays always.
7: Eight different receivers a day had catches. How many times are you leaving the huddle telling Julian, hey, just throw it up?
6: No.
5: Jeremiah, before we get you out of here, what are you thinking when Julian's running around back there in the pocket and then breaks the line of scrimmage and finds himself with some green grass? He did it a couple of times today, one on a touchdown and one on a big third down conversion.
6: Yeah, he did. I'm very proud of him using his legs. A lot of people say he can't do it, and he's showing a lot of people that he can. So, I mean, just go keep doing what he's doing and playing football. So I'm happy for him.
5: Well, we appreciate your time today. Big congratulations on the win. Congratulations as well on the personal achievements today. Best of luck next week against Iowa, and we will check in again down the road, all right?
6: Thank you. Appreciate it.
5: Buckeye wide receiver Jeremiah Smith with us here on the postgame show. 12-217, 4 touchdowns. Dude is all about his
7: team. He's just like, yeah, touchdown's a touchdown. No big deal. Just doing what we're supposed to
5: 3-3-5. Do you think that worked for them? Like,
7: they played what they played.
5: They're going to play whatever they want to play.
7: And they lost.
5: He's awesome. Have a favorite touchdown? Because I'm pretty sure everyone in Ohio Stadium, and again, we're watching the TV broadcast, like that toe tap right before halftime, they pan to the crowd, and I don't know, I mean, I'm sure this guy has a million text messages from his buddies.
7: He's like,
5: and
7: what?
5: His mouth is agape, his hands are on his head, just absolutely flabbergasted at the catch. And then, you look at a couple more. I mean, broke safety off a couple of times, and that last one, just his release to get open is spectacular.
7: And he's so smart as well, because he'll see, like, two guys kind of bracketing him, and he'll just kind of sit down in the hole, and Julian does a good job of seeing that as well and putting the ball where he needs to. But he has such good body control. He can do a little bit of everything, that guy.
5: Yes, he can. I know one of our producers over at the TV station that is over here at the studio as well, he's a Iowa grad, and we're watching the game in here with him. He's like, that guy, I'm scared what he's going to do to us next week.
7: I'm scared of him.
5: Like,

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0: Again, the final score today from the Horseshoe. 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
10: Two wide to the left for Ohio State. Now one of them, McCune, will go wide to the right with Jeremiah Smith. Zan out of the pistol set, back to throw from his 18-yard line. He's zipped that one deep down the right side. Jeremiah Smith, he gathers it in at the 25 of Illinois. Wiggles his way by a defender to the 10, goes wide to the left again, and into the end zone goes Jeremiah Smith. A 72-yard scoring pass through the air. He showed the Illini some hip wiggle and able to get into the end zone untouched to put Ohio State up by two scores, 13-0.
0: That poor safety from Illinois is going to be on every highlight tape because that was... Inside, outside, inside, outside.
11: Yeah, he showed no wiggle.
0: And I get it. Like we just talked about, you know, you throw your hands up in the air. Yeah. What am I supposed to do?
11: This guy's running full speed at me. I got to turn my hips and run with him? No, thanks.
0: What can I do against him? I cannot do

0: anything. So told you his stat line today, Jeremiah Smith. How about this as well? Jeremiah Smith joins a pretty illustrious club. Obviously, he's in that illustrious club. But what he did today, specific to this game anyways, joins Noah Brown, Dane Sanzenbacher, Terry Glenn, and Robert Grimes. He is now the only fifth Buckeye all-time to score four touchdowns in a game. The latest one to do it was 10 years ago. Noah Brown had four down in Oklahoma on the road. So hadn't seen that in a decade, and probably the best one to walk through here. Made sure that he got on that list as well.
1: Yeah, I was kind of hoping they were going to try and get him one more there at the end when we had that last drive. Like, just put him in, have him be five. Just have him the only one with five, because he's that good, he needs to be on the top. But what a day. I mean, you don't think you come into this game thinking that's going to happen, but it just kind of goes that way sometimes. And
0: well, I think he goes into every game probably thinking that's how it's going
1: to happen. Well, it can happen, yeah. he knows that. But, yeah, they did a nice job feeding him the rock. And, you know, Julian, again, another great day offensively. We didn't really need the run game, and that's probably a good thing, because it didn't look like the Illinois run game. You're right. So we did it through the air today, and, you know, trying to figure things out here as we head into Iowa.
0: Absolutely. Speaking of Iowa, all-time Iowa next week. Last time he went there was not so good. They are currently playing in the Big House right now. Game is 50 seconds away from going to halftime. Michigan with a 10-7 lead over the Hawkeyes. Looks like Iowa's going to call a timeout. Might be a fourth down now for Michigan. Tight game. We knew this was going to be a tight game today.
1: Yeah, I thought this might be just a game of punters today, and it started off that way. I think we had three punts in the first 8 minutes of the game, but they were moving Bryce Underwood around, had some like jet sweeps with him throwing the ball. Like, they're trying to get creative up there to create some kind of an offense.
0: How about this? Finals from the top 25 a little bit earlier. Louisville suffers their second loss of the season. Unranked Wake Forest clips them at home. The 16th-ranked Cardinals go down 30-27. Lincoln Kienholz, by the way, 27-36, 324 yards and one touchdown.
1: That's not a bad day.
0: Surprising, but it's a loss.
1: Yeah, that's surprising with those numbers coming from him. Maybe just the one touchdown is what got that done. But I think they block a field goal at the end of the game. Mm-hmm. Louisville was trying to tie it up, and they said, no, thank you.
0: We're just going to win right here.
1: We're just going to go ahead and take this.
0: How about number 11, Texas Tech, all over Sam Houston today, 49-14. I don't know how many of you were aware, but going on the same time as Ohio State had a really good college football game going on down in Knoxville in Neyland Stadium. Number 1, Texas survives and advances past number 14, Tennessee, 20-17.
1: Yeah, that's, I imagine, a tough place to go in and play.
0: They were all hopped up on everything.
1: And had some president was there. You had the Air Force One do the flyover, which was pretty cool. But, you know, tough to go in and get a win there. You know, Arch, they get it done. I don't know if he looked great today. We were watching the Ohio State game a little bit more, but we'll catch some highlights of that, see how it went. But go in there and get a win. That's all you got to do.
0: Other games going on in the top 25 are right now. Number 3, Notre Dame all over Purdue, 49-3. Less than a minute left to go in that game. Halftime, Georgia all over Oklahoma, 28-0, down in Athens. John Mateer had one of the worst plays you'll see this season, rolling out to his left. Oklahoma's getting ready to score to make it a 14-7 game, and the ball just straight up slips out of his hands. Georgia returns it the other way. That's a 14-point swing.
1: Yeah, he must not have had that chalk on his hand like these quarterbacks are doing nowadays. I don't know. I wish I'd have had it back in my day, because I just like put three wristbands on to try and keep the sweat from getting down there.
0: It looks so strange.
1: It does look strange, and I bet he wishes he had some of that, because that's a tough one. That's a big play the other way, going down 21-0.
0: Other games going on in the top 25. We've got our eyes on this. Ben Hill Griffin Stadium down in Gainesville. Florida favored in this game against number 4 Ole Miss. There's a reason for that. Florida is leading 10-3, 3.5 minutes left to go before halftime, and Florida's on the Ole Miss 1 yard line on second and goal, about to make it at least 13-3, maybe even 17-3.
1: I don't know how the city in the desert does it, but they're four-point favorites coming into this game, and they're about to go up 17-3 here right before halftime. Maybe a little bit of a hangover from last week's game for Ole Miss. I think their running back isn't playing tonight, but a little surprising to me.
0: Yeah, a little sluggish.
1: On that one, number 4 team in the country.
0: A sluggish start from Ole Miss, sure. Number 15, Utah up over Iowa State, 24-3. That game is at halftime. Number 25, Houston, 6.5 minutes left to go in the second.

0: quarter tied up with Georgia Southern, and then Penn State and Wisconsin just getting underway. Game's currently tied at nothing-nothing, 13.5 left to go. Games from last night in the Big Ten, really good, fun college football game. Indiana survives against Northwestern. Back and forth there down the stretch, 29-23. Hoosiers move to 4-0. Rutgers with their first win of the year, 58-7 over Howard. And how about this? Maybe the most shocking thing to happen today in the Big Ten, UCLA traveling across the country to College Park, Maryland.
1: It's hard to do.
0: For a noon kickoff. Mm. That's a 9 o'clock kickoff for them, body clock game. UCLA 54, Maryland 3. That is a disaster for Mike.
1: Maryland didn't give us the six games that they usually do.
0: He gets the middle of October.
1: They threw it in early this year.
0: I think James Franklin had them rattled for a couple of weeks.
1: Had them rattled, and they're just not figuring it out.
0: Good on
1: UCLA flying across the country and putting it down.
0: That is not a good day at the office for the Terps. Nebraska and Michigan State just getting started as well, underway. How about games from the MAC currently going on? You have UConn and Miami tied at halftime. What a great college basketball game that would be. 14-14. OU up over Stone Hill at halftime, 14-7. Bowling Green at home against South Florida and Brian Hartline. Game just underway. That is 0-0 with 11 minutes left to go in the first quarter.
1: Couple Buckeye alumni coaching up there in Northwest Ohio today, huh?
0: Absolutely.
1: See if Eddie. I think they've had a pretty slow start there in Bowling Green, so we'll see. It'll be interesting to see how that one rolls out.
0: Toledo all over San Diego State today, 41-16. Akron goes down to UNLV, 38-10. Kent State, 26. They defeat Ball State, 26-13. Other games going on in the top 25 a little bit later. Two really good 7:30 games. Texas A&M and LSU, which third week in four that we get primetime Lane Kiffin. Hopefully they lose again. I enjoyed that very much last week. And then opposite side, classic Big Ten rivalry game, Oregon in the Coliseum to take on USC. Both those games going off at 7:30 this evening.
1: Classic Big Ten game right there. Be tuned into that one. And, we'll probably keep an eye on Lane just to see. It is kind of fun to watch him melt down on the sidelines if things aren't going well.
0: I enjoy it.
1: I just do as well.
0: From a personal standpoint, I enjoyed all that Ole Miss LSU.
1: At some point in time, they're going to have to stop doing it, right?
0: Yeah.
1: I mean, unless he just goes on a tear and they start winning. But. Well. It's always a show down there.
0: Better start
1: That's
0: now.
1: That's what they like viewers.
0: Yes, they do. Also at 11 o'clock tonight, if you're still up, Minnesota traveling out to Washington to take on the Huskies. That is an 11 o'clock Big Ten game. Again, the final score today from Ohio Stadium. Ohio State defeats Illinois 42-19. Coming up next, we're going to hear from head coach Ryan Day as the Incova Insurance Buckeye postgame show continues on the Ohio State Sports Network. 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
6: Smith and Henry wide right. Bo Jackson to the backfield to the right of quarterback Julian Sam. Buckeyes at the 7 of the Illini late in the second quarter. Sand in the shotgun, receives the snap, looks to throw. Sand now rolling to right, slides to his left. Sand with an avenue, runs to the 10, to the 5. He dives to the pylon and should get in. Julian Sand, yes, he does, for his second rushing touchdown of the season. Julian Sand on a 7-yard scamper as the seas parted, and his scramble makes it 27-10 Ohio State.
7: He was mixing it up with his legs today. I mean, about got sacked on the big third down conversion, almost ran back into the coverage.
8: The magic man.
7: He was using his legs.
8: Somehow he got out of that one.
7: Between that, he had a touchdown, QB sneaks.
8: Yeah, I mean, he's, you know, I don't want to say he's hearing everybody talk about it, but
7: I think
8: his coaches talked about it. Yeah, I mean, all offseason into camp, like, we want that to be the next, kind of step in his game. And, you know, to be able to go out and do it and have some success with it, you know, maybe that just helps him feel more comfortable doing such things. And, you know, it can always be good when that defense has you covered and you can just slip out on them and they don't account for you. So,
7: yeah,
8: it was nice to see him get that. I think he was looking at that pylon. He's like, I just want to fall to the pylon.
7: He did a nice job shielding, making sure that he got there.
8: He did a good job, yes.
7: And you and I were talking, I mean, because so many times last year during his quarterback sneaks, he would kind of go like dead legs. And, you know, from playing the position, like, you got to get in there, you got to drive your legs. And on those sneaks today, I think he did a much better job of actually digging his legs into the turf.
8: The last couple he did better. The first one, I'm like, is he just leaning on the center, hoping to fall forward? Like, you got to go a little bit.
7: Ever watch Josh Allen play football?
8: Like, my buddies were like, he probably didn't do any quarterback sneaks in high school.
7: I doubt it.
8: I know. He was just throwing the ball all over the place. But it's like, he's getting it now. I mean, you get a rushing touchdown in, all of a sudden he's going to become a runner.
7: That's right.
8: Yeah, we're going to want him to throw the ball. Stay in the pocket.
7: Yeah, come on, stay in the pocket. Don't run too much, all right? You got Jeremiah down there somewhere. Yeah. Big storyline from today, Ohio State defensively allowing 199 rushing yards to Illinois. Here was Ryan Day talking to Paul and Jim after the game about the explosives in the run game today.
9: Right, that's right. Yep. Yeah, I think, you know, the quarterback had a few yards, but the rest of them, I think, there was a 37-yard rush, and then there was a 22-yarder, and I think, you know, the quarterback had a 25-yard rush. So that in and of itself, you're talking about over 70 yards of rushing. So a little uncharacteristic. You know, we played a little bit more man in this game, and as you know, when you play man and it gets to the next level, you know, it can squirt out and create explosives. So, you know, we played a little more man. And so because of that, you know, there was some explosive play. So we got to play through that and get those things fixed. Because if you don't, if you don't call them, if you don't, you know, start calling more man coverage, if you don't start blitzing, then, you know, we don't work through some of those things. There was a miscommunication on the wheel route to the tailback, some of those things. So, we got work to do, but we want to be aggressive and keep mixing it up.
7: A lot of explosives today. 7 explosives for Illinois on the ground, which is just a gain of 10-plus yards, totaling for 140 out of their 199 yards on the ground.
8: Yeah, I mean, you go to man, and you know, you talk about it. We did a little bit more of that than we're probably used to, or what they're.

0: you know, been doing so far this year. And when that happens, yeah, if that one, you know, guy, if they break a tackle, then they're off to the races, and you know, everybody else is trying to get back into it. So it's, you know, something to look at. Maybe, you know, you want to show man, you want to put that on film. We have the secondary to play man, you know, in my opinion. I thought they played pretty well today for the most part. You just got to be able to get those guys down. I mean, I thought we bottled them up at times, and then they would be squirt out on us. So, you know, tackling and, yeah, get them to the ground. But, you know, it's good to see something different. You know, it's a different defense than what we had seen in a way, you know, playing man. And, you know, that's something we're going to probably need as we move forward in this Big Ten season.
1: Ohio State running the ball today, 151 yards on the ground. Here was Ryan Day in his press conference evaluating that run game.
2: I mean, there were times there where I thought it was good. There were times where I thought, you know, and that's the run game. I thought there was maybe a little bit more. We'll watch the film and see. I did see a couple on the iPad, and there was one there in the fourth quarter where I think, you know, there was a guy there at about 3 yards. Bo dropped his shoulder, kept his hand down, and scrambled for like maybe 9 yards. That's what we're talking about. So it's there. We got to keep building on it. We got to get on the film and recognize where we did it well and where we can do it better.
1: He was pretty adamant in his last week's press conference, Jay-Z, on Tuesday, that he wanted to see angry runs today. And I'm guessing that's going to be still really harped on this week, heading to a tough place to play in Kinnick Stadium.
0: Yeah, I mean, the Big Ten's tough conference. You're going to need that kind of running, and there's definitely going to be some when they go back and watch this film of we left some yards out there. We had some holes. Offensive line was doing a good job getting you through there. You got to do something on that second level and break a tackle. And, you know, if you do, then there's going to be some big games. We're going to be talking about our 22, 37-yard gainers instead of, you know, the 8-9.
1: Again, the final score today from Ohio Stadium. The Buckeyes defeat the Fighting Illini 42-19. Coming up next, we're going to wrap things up, hand out some Buckeye leaves as the Incova Insurance Buckeye postgame show continues on the Ohio State Sports Network. 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
5: First and 10, Ohio State with the ball at the Illinois 26-yard line. Sand out of the shotgun. He's going to throw this one with pressure coming. Fires deep down the right side in the end zone. Smith got it for six. Jeremiah Smith, 26-yard TD pass through the air from Julian Sand. The fourth time those two have connected for a touchdown pass through the air, and that will increase Ohio State's lead to 34-13.
6: You hear Jim just chuckle in the background when he paused.
7: It's unfair.
6: It is.
7: It really is unfair.
6: Before we do Buckeye Leaves, just got this from Ohio State. Jeremiah Smith obviously joins company of four other former Buckeyes to be in the four-touchdown club. He is the fifth Buckeye to do that. He started the day five touchdowns away from Chris Olave to tie the record. He is now one away from tying the record. How about this as well? 196 career receptions with his 12 today. He needs 10 catches to now break Emeka Egbuka's mark of 205. There is a very real possibility of us doing our postgame show around 8 o'clock next Saturday that Jeremiah Smith could have all of the records through five games of this season.
7: I mean, and going into this one, you're like, 22, so we need 22 catches.
6: Yeah.
7: And like,
6: 22 catches.
7: We're more than halfway there after one game.
6: And five touchdowns.
7: That's insane.
6: He needed 22 catches and five touchdowns, and now he needs 10 and two.
7: Yeah, and that, I got to imagine he's averaging somewhere around 8 or 9 catches a game so far this year, right?
6: Yeah.
7: Yeah, with maybe a touchdown or two. So this is very real that he might do that in Iowa next weekend.
6: I think there's
7: going to be awesome.
6: He gets 9-1. He ties it. Gosh. He ties both records.
7: It'll be 2 years and like under half of a season break
6: every record. He didn't play in a couple of games last year.
7: Well, and he didn't play in the second half of multiple games this year.
6: Kent State. Yeah. Ball State. Yeah. I mean, he is just pretty spectacular. All right, let's do some Buckeye Leaves.
8: It's time to hand out some Buckeye Leaves.
6: I think we've talked enough, JJ, today. He's obviously...
7: Yeah, he gets one.
6: Yeah, he's going to get some Buckeye Leaves. I thought the offensive line played really, really well today for Ohio State. I think a challenge will be issued yet again from Ryan Day and this offensive coaching staff to the running backs. I thought they had room today against Illinois, and I thought, for the most part, Julian had a pretty clean pocket. And they did some interesting stuff with that 3-3-5. They tried to speed him up, but I thought Ohio State answered the bell on the offensive line today.
7: Yeah, I was going to go with the offensive line as well. Anytime you have the success through the air like we did today, they are a big part of it, and Julian would be the first one to tell you that. So I think they've been playing pretty good football here to start the year, in my opinion, the offensive line.
6: How about Nate Roberts and Philip Bell?
7: I was going to go with Philip Bell and having a nice catch on third down. That's somebody that, you know, maybe we weren't thinking of being somebody that we'd go to. And, you know, he's getting that playing time now. He's getting the trust of the coaches and, you know, trust of his quarterback, making a big play there. And the tight ends, they seem to be catching everything. I mean, Nate Roberts has some really sticky hands. Mm-hmm. And, you know, that's a nice option to have, you know, on those third and medium, you know, third and short passes that we go to have a big guy like that.
6: Yeah, absolutely. I also thought Brock Boyd, Chris Henry Jr., nice job.
7: Yeah, some flashes, right? You see the young kids, they get in there, you know, Boyd, nice. Mm-hmm. 10-yard out, turns it up. And you see some of his speed on the sideline. And, of course, Chris Henry. We've seen what he can do last week with the 75-yard touchdown pass. But, you know, getting a catch early in the game. And, you know, that confidence in both those young guys is just going to continue to grow.
6: I thought this Ohio State defensive line actually played pretty well as well. I thought they were getting a good dent in the Illinois offensive line. I know we talked about 199 rushing yards. I thought the defensive line did their jobs because they were pretty much bottled up. Yep. And then we talked about running backs were bouncing out. They were kind of breaking some tackles. But I thought the Ohio State defensive front did a decent job.
7: Yeah, I think they did as well. And I, for as many good balls as Hauser threw today, I mean, we had some tight coverage on there. You know, he had to make the spectacular pass.

0: hits, and he was able to do it on a few, but I thought the secondary was one that we kind of leaned on, especially playing man. Like, they're on an island when they're doing that, so I thought they held their own today.
1: Also, big Buckeye leaves to Jay Timmons. Speedy recoveries. We don't know what happened with that. Looks like he was going down, some sort of right leg injury. He was trying to get Caden Hauser to the ground.
0: Yeah, so. I heard that he was on the bike after going to the tent, so hopefully that's a good sign that it's not going to be something that's too long.
1: Yeah, didn't go to the locker room. Yeah. You know, he's all good. Didn't have to get carted off or anything. So hopefully it's a quick recovery time for him. Jay-Z, had so much fun with you today. Let's do it next week for a big road game against the Hawkeyes of Iowa. You good with that?
0: I am good with that. Can't wait.
1: Everybody enjoy the rest of your Saturday. It is drop-dead gorgeous outside. I know that I am. The executive producer of Ohio State Radio Sports is Skip Mossick. And on behalf of our great studio producer, Panama Teddy Holbrook, and for Justin Zwick and Brandon Beam, inviting you to join us Monday night at 6 for Buckeye Roundtable, and then Thursday at noon for the Ryan Day Show presented by Roosters. Next week, the Buckeyes are at Iowa. We're going to be on the air with the AEP Energy Buckeye pregame show beginning at 2 p.m. Ohio State football has been brought to you statewide by Encova Insurance and by Bob Evans Farms. Once again, the final score today, Ohio State retains the Illibuck 42-19, a victory over Illinois. 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From Learfield, this has been Buckeye Football on the Ohio State Sports Network, presented by the Ohio State Wexner Medical Center, the team physicians for Ohio State athletes.
2: Earlier, Colin Simmons, 5 sacks as top-ranked Texas beat Tennessee 2017 for coach Steve Sarkisian.
3: Tonight it was the defense. 4 weeks ago, we needed to score 21 points in the fourth quarter to beat Ohio State. Like, you do what you need to do to win.
2: 10 Longhorn sacks overall. Ohio State beat Illinois 42-19. Jeremiah Smith, 12 catches for 217 yards, 4 touchdowns. Notre Dame and UCLA improved to 4-0 with blowouts. Bears quarterback Tyson Bagent has cleared concussion protocol and could play Monday against the Eagles. He's questionable. Caleb Williams is officially out.
4: 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I'll recap it all in my Upon Further Review at 7 a.m. Eastern. 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
5: If we were a Knicks fan, by the way, last year the Rockets were second, and, you know, in this future power ranking.
6: I think that came out before Fred tore his ACL.
5: Of course it did. Yeah, of course it did. What I'm saying, though, is that, like, I would not have regarded us as last year as a step forward for Houston. And, you know, they're still fourth. So with different voters, just for the record, for the large part, except for Bobby. All this was his. Nobody contributed it. This is all but Justin. Uh-huh. If you're a Knicks fan, you're screaming, excuse me, where are the champions?
7: Yeah.
5: Where are the champions?
7: The Knicks went from third last year to fourth this year and won a championship in between.
5: Third to fifth.
7: Third to fifth, with a championship in between. Boy, that championship was a step back from the Knicks.
5: Listen, this is an incredible compliment to Mitchell Robinson, because clearly losing him. I will say this. I was just talking with an executive the other day. Mitchell Robinson is going to be a very interesting season, because the Celtics really think Mitchell Robinson is a valuable player. And really prioritize getting him in the offseason, and prioritize getting him off the court when they played in the playoffs 2 years ago. And they obviously love what the analytics say about Mitchell Robinson, and they didn't love what the analytics said about Jaylen Brown. Not to say one is better than the other, just to be clear, but it sort of puts what they value, it sort of really puts what they value out there. And look, their track record has been really good. So we'll see. All right, the Knicks at 5. Now, players rank 3rd, management ranks 4th, market ranks 2nd. Obviously, all great. They don't have much draft capital at all, because they're still paying off, you know, how they got Karl Towns and Mikal Bridges. The money is 27, Bobby. And so this is really the Karl Anthony Towns thing is interesting. So Karl Towns has been eligible to sign an extension for 2.5 months. There's been nothing really said out there a lot. Karl has given a couple of interviews this offseason. He has not said anything about it. This will obviously come up at Media Day in a week and a half here. He can be a free agent after this season. Maybe the Knicks don't believe he'll become a free agent. Maybe they don't believe he'll opt out of what's the

0: option here, Bobby.
1: 61.
0: Yeah, maybe the Knicks don't feel that pressure because maybe they don't think they'll do it or he'll opt out of that. But he can be a free agent. And, like, let's be honest. If Karl Towns was an unrestricted free agent, he would have offers like that. He can't be your – he's not going to be your number one. But this – and, by the way, he just had an awesome performance in the playoffs.
2: He's proven that he can be a major piece of a championship team. Like – say whatever you want. He's proven that.
0: Yes. So, Bobby, I think a four-year max extension is in the neighborhood of 275-ish million.
1: Yep, correct.
0: It's an enormous number. Obviously, if the Knicks felt that way, they would offer him that. He'd have signed it already. So the discussions that they've had have very clearly not have not implied that. And whatever, you know, I don't want to use the word offer too liberally here because that triggers people, but whatever they've discussed hasn't advanced it with Carl to this point. So the ball will be in Carl's court to see what he wants to do with this publicly. But if they sign Carl to, Jim Dolan is on the record as saying he's not going to the second apron. Now, it's not a court of law. He can change his mind, but Bobby, if the Knicks stick to the Jim Dolan edict of no second apron, and they've gone up to the line 3 years in a row and not crossed it, if they stick to that and they sign Karl Towns to an extension that's, you know, in the neighborhood of that $60 million a year we would get next year anyway, they're not going to be able to keep this team together.
1: No, they're not. They're going to be a second apron team next year. And that doesn't even include Deuce McBride, who's a free agent. They'll still have some of their depth. I think Landry, Shamet signed a, three or four year contract here. But no, the reality is it's just the numbers. You know, I think there'll be like $12, $13 million over the second apron if he comes in at that $61 million number.
0: So that affects this future power ranking. Not that, they're a very good team. They got a lot going for them. But, and look, every championship team has the challenge of keeping their team together. You know, the Thunder are losing some digits. You know, it's the nature of it. This is what happens. But the Karl Towns extension is a huge moment for this particular Knicks core being able to stay together. But look, they're going to be together this year. That's one thing they really got going for.
2: Well, you've got the Cat extension, and then in the not too distant future, you're going to have the Brunson extension, which Brunson did him a huge favor. He got what was his max at the time, but by taking his max at the time, he gave them a discount. He gave them a significant discount. I don't know if he's going to be in the business of giving repeated discounts, especially after being a Finals MVP for a team that ended a 53-year championship drought. But like you said, Dolan is on the record, wasn't asked about it, wanted to be on the record about how firm he is about the second apron absolutely positively not being an option. Whereas in Oklahoma City, Clay Bennett's not a guy who goes on the record, but you do have Sam Presti making it clear that, hey, we did these financially motivated roster cuts now to set us up to spend in the near future. And so the second apron not being that roadblock for the Thunder.
0: Yeah, that's a really good point. Okay, 6 and 7 are going to be talkers here. Okay, 6 is the Detroit Pistons. And the interesting thing about this, and this sort of goes to the methodology, one of the reasons why Bobby, I think, dreads this every year, is that
1: there are storm clouds out to sea. my coworker sees sunny skies. I see storm clouds.
0: Well, in the rankings, the Pistons rank 12th in players, 15th in management, 12th in their draft assets, 7th in money for the moment, because they haven't done the Jalen Duren deal yet, and 24th in market. That's not that. I see no sixes are in there, or fours or fives, and yet they finished sixth.
1: Must have been the Russian judge.
2: Right. And listen, this Jalen Duren thing, we've talked about it a lot. There's nothing really has happened. I think we talked about it a couple of weeks ago. Nothing has happened since then. There's the October 1 deadline. If he makes the unprecedented decision to play for the qualifying offer, which has never happened for a guy of this status and for a

0: guy who would be leaving this kind of money on the table. That is an absolute disaster in Detroit, because if the only way you take that is to leave.
1: Let's take it to the next step there. Let's just be honest. The Pistons cannot allow him to sign for the qualifying offer. Okay? If he signs for the qualifying offer, he's gone.
2: Yeah.
0: He's gone.
2: Yes.
1: And not only that, you now are going to have a player who's playing on the qualifying offer and is going to make decisions based on that. And
0: yeah, every time there's a bump or a bruise, he's going to err on the side of caution. You really don't even get him this year. You get a shell of him this year.
1: Right. And so he knows that, and his agents know that. And the max is a huge number for him, obviously.
0: That's not even the conversation, because the max is 30%.
1: Right. He's not going to get that, because
0: he's trying to get 200 plus mil, not 287.
1: His leverage is that another team is going to offer him the max next year. Maybe the Sacramento Kings, if they're still in position, for example, who he met with during the summer. It could be another team, by the way, too. Or Sacramento could acquire a different center between now and then. But it's, you don't find players like this with this size in their 20s. This is why the Lakers paid so much for Walker Kessler. You can debate about whether or not that trade was worth it, but the reason Walker Kessler was able to drive that value is you just can't get your hands on players like this in their early 20s. It's just hard.
0: In the Pistons' defense, Dern is trying to get, forget the picks, Dern is trying to get 8 figures annually more than Kessler is getting paid by the Lakers.
1: Totally agree. I didn't mean to imply that was apples to apples, but obviously the Lakers paid two unprotected firsts and two swaps to have the right to get Kessler. And that the reason is because it's hard to find big men. I mean, Jock Landale is a number two big man, or a third big man on some teams. He signed a $14 million contract with the Hawks this year because it's so hard to find bigs. Bigs are really in demand right now. So The Pistons know that, and if he signs that qualifying offer, it's a terrible situation for Detroit. Oof.
0: And it's a situation that puts everything at risk. Everything.
1: And obviously he'd be leaving money on the table, and he would be taking a risk. Like, it's not a simple decision, but
0: he would have to get a max next summer just to break even.
2: Yeah.
0: Based on the offer that's on the table.
1: Assuming avoidance of catastrophic injury, and he'll buy insurance and all that stuff. He knows that that's going to be there.
0: And you know, Sacramento, for example, can't promise him anything.
1: Yeah.
0: But he knows it's going to be there.
1: I think we all heard. By the way, even if it wasn't, I know everybody and their brother says Sacramento. Even if it wasn't Sacramento, if he was an unrestricted free agent and he has another good year, he's going to get the offer.
0: There'll be a market for him that is at or near max.
1: It's a tough position to be in.
2: The market, I'll tell you what, the market's better next year, next summer. I know things can change and guys can extend.
1: Of course.
2: But the market right now is, it's probably the most we've had with teams with room in a while.
0: Bobby, what are we looking at? 5 or 6 teams with max money?
2: Right now we got 8.
0: Okay.
2: Yeah.
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5: Good afternoon. This is Paul Keels. They're playing a doubleheader in Boston today with the Red Sox and Chicago Cubs because of concern of weekend weather. They're in the ninth inning of the first game at Boston, a 4-3 lead. This series has playoff implications as far as seeding. Another doubleheader for the same reasons is getting ready to start shortly. Baltimore and New York to take on the Yankees. Cleveland Guardians begin their final regular season series tonight in Kansas City against the Royals. This after the Guardians and manager Stephen Vogt clinched a playoff berth with their win last night in Boston.
6: Yeah, it's such a good testament to our player development and our organization as a whole. Our guys come up, they're

0: ready to go. They're going to learn. They're not finished products. And then that can be some of the growing pains you watch. But when you get this champagne in your eyes, it makes it all worth it.
1: Tonight, Gavin Williams to pitch for the Guardians against the Royals' Noah Cameron. Cleveland still maintains a one-game lead over Chicago atop the American League Central Division standings. The White Sox, begin a series at home of Colorado tonight. Cincinnati Reds start their final series of the season this evening in Toronto. Nick Lodolo to pitch for the Reds. Jose Soriano will be on the hill for the Blue Jays. College football tonight in the Big Ten. Fifth-ranked Indiana hosts Northwestern. Rutgers is at home with Howard. Other games this evening, Army at Temple, Navy at UAB. And in the ACC, it's Clemson at Cal. Seventh-ranked Ohio State at home, entertaining Illinois tomorrow at 12 noon. Four-time Pro Bowl running back Nick Chubb today signed a one-day contract to retire as a member of the Cleveland Browns, an organization he spent 7 of his 8 NFL years with. 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
3: Your Skynet overnight forecast calls for clear skies, a low of 49 degrees. For Sunday, beautiful. Sunshine, a high of 72, a 8-mile-per-hour northerly wind. Sunday night, clear skies with a low 51. For Monday, mostly cloudy but gradually becoming sunny with a high 73. Tuesday, sunny 75. Wednesday, partly sunny 74. For Skynet weather, I'm Max Crenshaw, ESPN Radio, 1430 AM and 105.7 FM.
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0: All right. So, Bobby, number seven comes in the Charlotte Hornets.
1: So, sweethearts of the draft assets, money.
0: I guess. So, because let me just say this. Last year, they were 23rd in this. Okay. They have this, they have their best year in 5-7 years, whatever it is, depending on can they make the play in. They trade two of their three best players.
2: Two of their four.
0: They trade two of their four best players. And they go up to seventh, Bobby, because of their draft capital. What about their draft capital is making somebody so excited?
1: Well, they wind up picking up an unprotected first from Phoenix in the Bridges trade. They picked up an unprotected first from Minnesota in the LaMelo trade. And you can make the argument, well, wait a minute, Bobby, you just said this thing's about for 3 years. Those picks are in 32 or 33, right? Like down there, I think 33, right? They've got
2: the picks are 31 and 33, I believe.
1: They've got the potential to have three firsts this next June in an average draft, I would say, projected to be average draft. It's a Dallas first that's top two protected and a Miami pick that's top 14 protected. They do have a lot of picks going forward. They've got some flexibility. Brandon Miller's extension, another guy who's extension eligible, that's going to be an interesting one to watch there. So their money could be trending a little bit down. They ranked high, and I think they ranked pretty well in management here. But yeah, I mean, seven is high for them for a team that hasn't. If they were okay, like a team that had just gotten to the first round and made some noise, I think you could make it. You could justify it a little bit more. But seven's a hard one for me on them.
2: I liked what Charlotte did this summer because they have a very clear direction for their franchise. They accumulated assets, but what they did this summer didn't make them better this year. It was a step back move to try to give them a higher ceiling. If this was a 7-year outlook, which is a ridiculous timeline in the NBA, I could see them being seven. Five?
1: I would probably put Utah. I think you could make a better case for, I'm not saying Utah, that should be the high, but I think you could make a better case for Utah at that number than Charlotte.
2: This is way too high. I don't like, are they going to win a playoff series in the next 3 years? I think that's a pretty risky bet to make.
0: My biggest admiration for what they did this year is they did not believe the team that they

0: they had was a team that they thought could win at a high level. And so they took two players that had increased their value in LaMelo and Miles Bridges, and they sold them. Our analysts believe they sold them well because they've ranked their draft two and money three, even though there's a very good chance Brandon Miller is going to get an extension. I think that they are committed to getting that deal done. And part of the reason why they got LaMelo's money off was to clear out the flexibility to make sure they could pay Brandon and still have a good spot. I just think seventh is aggressive here because ultimately this team still needs cornerstone players.
1: They think they have two, but I don't think either of those guys are like first-team All-NBA in the future type of players, and Conley and Brandon Miller.
0: Well, there was a time when people thought LaMelo was that type of player, and they don't believe that he is, and so they moved on. So we'll see. The 76ers rank eighth, I have no idea how long LeBron's going to be there. This is really more of a belief in the triumvirate of Maxi. I also don't know how much Embiid's going to play. Bobby, I don't know. When you vote on this, obviously they finished sixth in players because, you know, but when you're talking about the next 3 years, like LeBron is this year, you know, you can't look past this year. How many games is Embiid going to play in the next 3 years? I have no idea.
2: It's hard to put a crystal ball on them.
0: No kidding.
2: The only short bet is probably Maxey and Edgecombe, right? Those are your two guys who were. And how much better VJ gets.
0: And Jalen is under contract.
2: Yeah, and Jalen for next. Yeah, but listen, you could say, like, the likelihood is, you know, Jalen's extension eligible this summer. He's got for 1 year. The likelihood is that they're not going to extend him by October 19th. And then you could say, well, wait a minute, what happens next year when he's got 2 years left? Are they going to extend? Like, there's a lot of ifs. They're like, you know, Philadelphia is like great on paper. Like, if I just came from somewhere else and I didn't know what was going on, I looked at the roster, I'd be like, wow, this is really good. But I think there's a lot of questions as far as where they are. I would say they're in a better spot than they were probably in April, but there are questions as far as where this is going to go.
0: This is not a two timeline thing, but they kind of LeBron is this year only. But meanwhile, they have Maxey and
1: LeBron's this year plus maybe.
0: Right, but they have a core to go forward with too.
1: Well, that's the thing. They've got two former MVPs on the roster, LeBron and Embiid. And it's the other three starters that are by far the more important players in terms of the franchise's future.
0: Let me say this about Philly, and we'll talk about more when we get closer to the season. But I am very interested and excited about what Philly is going to be this year. They may win 58 games, which I think will probably get the number one seed. They may win 44 games. I don't know which it's going to be. I'm just going to point something out. They have seven new players. Okay. They have seven new players. Several of them are the type of players that require a lot of adjustment to in Jalen and LeBron, even though I think both of them have proven that they can play with other star players effectively. Just as a reminder, and not that the team is built around LeBron like these other teams were, but just as a reminder, the Miami Heat in 2010 started out 9-8. The Cleveland Cavaliers in 2014 started out 19-20. They were under 500 at midseason. The 2018-19 Lakers missed the playoffs. Okay?
2: What about the 13-14 Nets?
0: Well, that's a
2: 10-21 on December 18th. How about that?
0: Yes, and then Garnett got hurt, right? And then
2: Lopez got hurt.
0: But this is a LeBron thing. This is like when LeBron has arrived, his new teams haven't. It's taken a while. Now, I'm not arguing that 2014 LeBron is the same as 2026 LeBron. Also, there's some dynamics to this team that are different. But just keep that in mind as you evaluate what the Sixers are going to be, especially out of the gate.
1: And plus, Jaylen Brown might be the highest usage player on that team. Like, that's going to be a major adjustment. I mean, Joel Embiid has had everything revolve around him his entire career. Now he's what? Third or fourth in the pecking order?
0: Yeah. Well, Maxey was one of the highest usage players in the league last year. LeBron had his... I mean, this is not a stunning stat. Is not. But LeBron had his lowest usage of his career last year. My guess is it will be lower again this year. The Atlanta Hawks ranked ninth. management 7th. I don't know about that.
3: Well, they were going to be higher.

0: cap, they just got a new projection this last week, Bobby, right? And it was slightly better than before.
1: An extra $2 million will be added to the cap from where it was projected.
0: Yeah, so every year the cap is, you know, projected to go up, what, 7 or 8%? And his contract goes up 0%. So his contract gets 7%, you know, roughly, gets 7% better every year. And when you're talking about apron stuff, that matters.
2: And, you know, we're ranked 8th in money. That's interesting. As far as playoff caliber teams, I'd have to look. I can't imagine too many playoff caliber teams are ranking higher than the Hawks in money. And, you know, I talk about NBA vultures kind of swirling around situations ready to pounce. The Hawks are vultures. The Hawks, like, Bontemps was hired because nobody's better at sniffing out gloom and doom than the urine-soaked wet blanket. Bontemps is looking for situations for the Hawks to pounce because, Bobby, as you pointed out here, they're set up to be a cap space team next year. They've got three sizable expiring contracts this year. They do have a decent amount of picks, and they are hunting for a star to play alongside Jalen Johnson.
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2: 15 yards, Tony Simeone on the Notre Dame Radio Network. Ohio State's Julian Sain, 4 touchdown throws, all to Jeremiah Smith, including a 72-yarder. Then this one in the fourth quarter.
3: Sain out of the shotgun. He's going to throw this one with pressure coming. Fires deep down the right side in the end zone. Smith got it for 6. Jeremiah Smith, 26-yard TD pass through the air from Julian Sain. The fourth time those two have connected.
2: Paul Keels on Learfield. Ohio State's beat Illinois 42-19. Smith, 12 receptions for 217 today. Linebacker Austin Romaine of Texas Tech returns interceptions for touchdowns on back-to-back plays from scrimmage. The final, Texas Tech 49, Sam Houston 14.
4: 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So can Jalen Hurts continue to silence his doubters? 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

0: Welcome to the College Game Day podcast. Dan Wetzel here with Max Olson and Mark Schlabaugh in his car somewhere, points unknown outside of Oxford, Mississippi, as he drives himself back to Georgia. We'll find out where he is, but first, remember to always download your podcasts, this podcast, wherever you get your podcasts, or even better, subscribe so you never miss a single episode. Schlabaugh, where are you?
1: I believe I'm going to butcher the hell out of this, but Pontotoc, Mississippi, not far from Oxford, but clearly the football capital of the world, the state of Mississippi. They hadn't been this excited since Dak Prescott was taking snaps for the Bulldogs.
0: I would go with that. 30, Ole Miss 32, LSU 24. Unbelievable. A night and likely fan hangover as we speak for the ages up in Oxford. Quick recap. Trinidad Chambliss absolutely shined. A Guardian helmet helped knock down the LSU's final pass to seal it. Pete Golding wore a hoodie sweatshirt in 96-degree heat, plus a healthy dip. Called a near-perfect first half, not so good third, and then rallied the troops and even got aggressive late with the two-point conversion. Called a great game. Unbelievable victory for him and Ole Miss. The fans, meanwhile, drunk on bourbon and hate. I think the speed limit on campus is now the collective blood alcohol level of the pregame grove. Could win Talladega without hitting that thing. Ole Miss band played Neck after. That was pretty good. The part which I can't say. They replaced Tiger with Rebel. So there's like, you know, there's a part of the song they demand something is done to something that belongs to a Tiger is now done, now belongs to a Rebel. That was creative. Got that good. Governor of Mississippi, very gracious in victory. Wrote on social media. I mean, we got the governors involved. I mean, the governor of Louisiana was there. Governor of Mississippi, what does a $54 million buyout for the old coach, a $91 million contract for the new coach, and a $50 million roster get you? Riddle me that, I guess. An ass whooping in Oxford, Mississippi. Hashtag hottie toddy. This is about the mood. Meanwhile, in defeat, Lane Kiffin said it was more intense maybe than he expected, although he still took a crack at Ole Miss fans saying they finally showed up because he left. He said, you're

0: welcome.
1: You're welcome.
0: He then also claimed he was human and has emotions. Now, I once worked at the city desk for the Chicago Tribune, and they would have said, go get a second source on that. But regardless, an absolutely perfectly bizarre, emotional, crazy night in college athletics. Please stop trying to save this sport. It's perfect as is. Hell yeah. Damn right. Mark, how was it?
2: It was electric. It was amazing. And, you know, Oxford's one of my favorite places in the world. I'm not sure that's the same when they have 300,000 people in town. But, I mean, it's like you said, it's the perfect college football scenario. We're serving court papers on Tuesday. Lane's playing shenanigans with the injury report on Wednesday. You know, I thought there was some more gamesmanship on Saturday when the coaches' elevators didn't work. Unfortunately, it was all the coaches. So, you know, Charlie Weiss and those guys still had to walk up to the stairs to the press box. But, you know, I wrote this morning, LSU might have been better served saving their legal money to try to get NFL guys back by trying to get Trinidad Chambliss' court injunction overturned. And they might have had a chance to win this game because it's no secret that Lane really wanted Trinidad Chambliss to come to LSU with him and Kwon Lacy. And Chambliss, you know, I don't care how tall the guy is. If he's 5'7", 5'8", he's better than anybody on the Atlanta Falcons roster. And the guy is magical and made play after play, made a couple of big mistakes, you know, the poor interception, not sure where he was throwing it, the 20-yard sack. But when he had to make plays, he made them, and he's done that for 2 years at Ole Miss now.
0: Officially six foot tall.
3: Don't you guys think it's like, I guess Kyler was kind of an exception when he went number one. Don't you think there's just going to be, by the end of the year, these franchises will get it, and he'll go like top 10, and it'll just be like, we don't care about the age or the size, like he's just a dude.
0: This is going to set the draft culture off. Yeah. This is just going to set him off because it's like it's all going to be hand size and he's too old and stuff like that. But the way he throws over the middle is incredible. And he's so much more advanced than a lot of the quarterbacks in college football, maybe all of them at that part. It just makes it so much more exciting and so much more daring.
3: Yeah, Lane called him the hardest guy to play in America. That's right. I mean, you know, he's 14-2 as a starter now at Ole Miss. That was his fifth game against a top 10 opponent. He's got a bunch more coming up. You know, guys, I went and tried to count it up here. You think about the go ahead drives he had. You know, he has the go ahead last night where he runs it. They had Louisville to set up the field goal to win. He had, you know, go ahead against Miami. I tried to count it up. He how many times in the fourth quarter he's led a go-ahead drive for Ole Miss, and he hasn't been there that long. I counted 9. And wow. It's still early in year two. I mean, I just don't think, you know, and he's gonna have his showdowns with Arch and with Gunnar Stockton and other guys coming up here. But, like, there's nobody else you'd want to bet on in that spot than him, right? If you're tied or behind in the fourth and you need it, like, that guy just does it over and over again.
2: I mean, if I'm an NFL GM, do you want to take the guy who had to fight for everything in his life, who was completely overlooked coming out of high school? No offense, Dan, ends up playing Division II ball in Michigan and, you know, has been doubted his entire life, showed up at Ole Miss as a third stringer for the most part, and ends up winning the job from Austin Simmons, who, by the way, isn't that bad when you look at him playing at Missouri. I mean, Lane said that last night. He said, ask Kirby Smart how tough the guy is to defend. You know, they scheme for him, and he makes Houdini's plays over and over again. And made a few of them last night.
0: So, to me, the key to this game, I mean, look, Ole Miss, the first half, pretty much, until LSU finally scored. But even then, they come back with that incredible touchdown pass of Chambliss to Deuce Alexander, where he's on the fly, and he just bullets it in. Verlander-type, you know, fastball, Matthew Stafford fastball. But the first half was incredible. And then LSU just makes the adjustments, comes out. This whole game had turned. LSU missed a field goal. It's 24-24. And you could just, it felt like the whole stadium was like exhausted. emotionally, probably physically.

0: basically, you know, they were coming down off the high, and it looked like it was going to be, it was going to be a crushing defeat, like historically crushing, like where do we go from here defeat. And Chambliss, and to their credit, the play calling got better, the whole team got better. I mean, Lacey is out, the whole thing. What was it like, Mark, in the stadium when all of a sudden Ole Miss just kind of popped back? They were on the ropes. They were on the ropes and showed that resolve. What was it like there?
1: There was a ton of puckering going up, that's for sure. I mean, it's like, oh, hell, here we go. He's going to, you know, he fell behind 24-7 at the half, and here he comes, and, you know, it's going to hurt the worst way imaginable when he pulls it off at the end. It probably kind of feels like Dan after that 24-pack of Milwaukee's best or whatever it is the next morning. I mean, it was going to be brutal.
0: Yeah.
1: And, you know, I give Ole Miss credit, you know, to come back, and then to, you know, look, they got it all the way down. LSU got it all the way down to the 6-yard line, and, you know, they made some adjustments in the secondary coming into the week, swapped a corner and a safety, and they got back Sharif Denson, the kid from Florida, and I thought they played a lot better in the first half. There weren't as many communication back downs, but, you know, give Sam Levitt credit. You know, he's not the most accurate throw in the world, but the dude is tough as, you know, timber, and over again. I don't know that he can continue running that much in the SEC and survive till the end of the season. But, you know, they had a shot, and everybody in the stadium was holding their breath. And then when the ball bounced off the kid's helmet and was intercepted in the end zone, you start hearing calling Baton Rouge, and the place is going absolutely nuts. I thought that was a tremendous parting shot on Ole Miss's behalf.
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4: A half, and then LSU's getting the ball to start the second half. He thought it was going to be a two for one there, a big change in momentum. And Chambliss takes him right down the field. And that throw, I think it was to Alexander, right, on like a skinny post. It looked like he backs up, and then he goes, it looks like he's going to run, and then all of a sudden he just throws it on a dime to the streaking receiver in the end zone. I'm like, whoa, where'd that come from? I mean, it was tremendous.
5: Not just, I mean, Alexander, we know he's awesome, but really impressed by Traylon Ray, really impressed by Caleb Odom. Like the connection that Chambliss has with his guys, I know some of them are new, but like, I think that really showed up. And I think that showed up on the other side too, where, you know, especially when you take Tre'Davious Green out of the game, and that's a huge loss for LSU. You know, there's just a bunch of like really critical moment throws for Leavitt that are just a little high, just a little off. Interested to see kind of who eventually emerges as his guys besides Winnie Watkins at receiver that you can really count on in those spots. And I think with Chambliss, like he had no fear throwing. It looked like, even in those big moments, it looked like he's been playing with those guys for years. And it was great drama. I wonder, Mark, I know you were in the post game press conference with Lane. Did he say what were the halftime ChatGPT prompts that helped them turn it around?
4: Yeah, I think he called our buddy Tom Mars for some halftime motivation advice. He said, look, I think I said earlier in the week, I thought the team that would win would be the team that handled the first 10 to 15 minutes best. And it didn't do something stupid and wasn't overwhelmed by the crowd and the emotion and the atmosphere. And he said, look, we walked into a storm and didn't handle it well. And I think it was a matter of just getting his guys in the locker room and calming everybody down. You knew they were going to come back in the second half. You knew Ole Miss wasn't going to blow them out 45-7 or something. Sure. You know, LSU's too good of a football team. But I thought it was just mostly Leavitt was not good in the first half. I thought he played much better in the second half. You know, losing Green is a tremendous loss. And Lane didn't offer many specifics after the game, but said it doesn't look good. I guess now we know why he wanted Daquan Wright on his team.
6: Yeah. If only he had those pros, they would have had a chance. Hey, look, this is still a 12-team playoff this year. They haven't wrecked the regular season yet. They're dying to. They want to save everything but the regular season. So this loss matters. And LSU's got one now. And anything more than two is you get real, real, real nervous, which means they might not want to lose again, or maybe they can lose one. They've got Texas A&M next week, who did not play well in the loss to Kentucky that we'll discuss. And I don't know, maybe they're wounded and coming in. I don't know how you respond from the emotion of this night. It's such a unique event. They kind of have a little bit of time, but man, Kentucky, Mississippi State, neither of these are gimmies anymore. And then they got a late deal with Bama, Texas, and Tennessee. All in a row. What do you think of LSU's playoff chances at this spot, Max? We'll do the same for Ole Miss in a sec.
5: Yeah, I think it's treacherous. And I, you could say, okay, yeah, A&M is not the team we thought.

0: thought they would be. You certainly got exposed by Kentucky yesterday. But that's going to be a really tough one. I think Mike Elko is going to, whip his team into shape this week after a game like that. And what a brutal loss at home. You're right, Dan. You go through the schedule and there's just not a lot that you're just sort of writing off as automatic wins. Especially if Leavitt, obviously what a miracle that he was able to play in this game after all of his ailments, but you got to keep him healthy and you got to, the Trinidad's Green injury, I hope it's not severe, but I mean, you're going to need some injury luck to kind of get through this run because this is a team that, you didn't get that second portal in the spring to go fix all your needs. You tried the NFL portal and it didn't work, but I think you've got, this is the team you got and they're still learning on the go. And you are seeing guys step up, I think, on both sides of the ball, but I don't know if LSU, the level we saw against Clemson, that's going to be the question. It's just like, can they, and obviously we know a little more about Clemson now, but can you sustain that level of high play here over 12 games? I think it's going to be really tough to do. I'm not saying that they're going to go 6-6 by any means, but they're going to be one of those teams, I think, that's kind of right on the fringe there of if you're a 9-3, like Texas was last year, and you've got a loss to an opponent people didn't expect, then it's going to be you're probably campaigning to try to get into this thing.
1: Yeah, and Mark, same question about LSU and Ole Miss. Ole Miss is at Florida next week, at Vanderbilt, Missouri at Texas. They still got Georgia late, and who knows what Oklahoma is going to be. And then they get the Egg Bowl way at the end, and Mississippi State's pretty good. So, but they've got that advantage at 3-0. So, playoff thoughts on both teams from your perspective.
2: Yeah, I kept LSU in, I think, at number 10 for this week just because A&M lost and, USC's defense didn't look great. And, Penn State hasn't played anybody yet. I did have Penn State in there. But, I moved Ole Miss up to number 2 behind Texas. I just think they've got one of the better wins in the country. I think they've got the two best players in the country when Lacey's healthy. I think Chambliss might be the best player in the country, but they got to be careful next week going into the Swamp. I think the early line is the Gators by 1.5, which is surprising, but John Summerall's got them playing well. They got one of the best receiver rooms in the country, and we know how Ole Miss's defense has struggled at times. Buster Faulkner's been drawing them up for Aaron Filo, who's played well so far. So that's suddenly a huge game in Gainesville next week. And, Pete Golding said this wasn't our Super Bowl, but it was for about 10 months. And for the fans and the program and Keith Carter, the athletics director, they wanted this one bad. And, it's emotionally, they've got to rebound pretty quickly.
1: Yeah, I think that for Ole Miss, a loss would have been just devastating. Again, for the program, Lane would have had this advantage, even a greater advantage over the program in recruiting. And then, momentum for everything. They do an incredible job with their collective and trying to build the program up under these new rules to where they could be a powerhouse in the SEC, which they struggled to do for decades before. And that's why this new era is a little better for some of these other teams that have that will. But I do love that this game mattered has real meaning beyond just the emotional meaning of what was just a fabulous night. It was the Ole Miss fans showed out. They did everything you would expect. Again, the fact that Lane Kiffin had been back to a number of these games, including the Tennessee one where he got golf balls and mustard bottles thrown at him, and he seemed overwhelmed more by this. Obviously, there's not that there was no buffer of time. It's the players pointing at him, all of that. Just an absolutely fantastic night for college football. It's just, I don't know. You almost can't explain it to other people how this went down or all the little stuff I mentioned. Earlier in the day, although not much earlier because of all the lightning delays, Alabama, FSU, Florida State 21-6, they were up. I've seen teams play better when they fire their coach, never when an AD gets fired. That was kind of weird. See, kind of pro sports, but they were playing great. And then there was a lightning delay, and then Keylon Russell just went crazy, 320 yards, three touchdowns through the air, 57-yard run.

0: run on his own. He can absolutely fly. Really, really good win for Bama. I know Florida State, you can say they're not going to have a great team, but they're playing really well there. Max, what are your thoughts on the Tide win?
1: Keelan Russell's coming. I mean, if you go watch that house call from 57 yards out in the third quarter that ripped that game open, like there's just not a lot of guys that can do what he can do when he's really clicking and figuring it out. And when we're watching him kind of grow up as he goes here, but 23 of 33 of the air against Florida State, playing from behind, as you said, for a bunch of that game. You know, I think that you see the run game is starting to come together with their true freshman Crowell and Brown. They ran it well against Florida State in the fourth quarter when they needed to. And I just think, you know, like when you watch like Chandler and Levitt go head to head, you just like you see all the experience and savviness and all that kind of stuff. Like Bama is younger, and you know they're probably, you know, they could get into more of these types of shootouts. They could get into some traps and some trouble. But God, the trajectory of where DeBoer's got that offense going right now, I think is really exciting. And I just think by the time we're seeing Keelan Russell play his best football, like I think it's going to be Heisman level football.

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2: Good afternoon. This is Paul Keels. They're playing a doubleheader in Boston today with the Red Sox and Chicago Cubs because of concern of weekend weather. They're in the ninth inning of the first game at Boston, a 4-3 lead. This game, this series, has playoff implications as far as seeding. Another doubleheader for the same reasons is getting ready to start shortly. Baltimore and New York to take on the Yankees. Cleveland Guardians begin their final regular season series tonight in Kansas City against the Royals. This after the Guardians and manager Stephen Vogt clinched a playoff berth with their win last night in Boston.
3: Yeah, it's such a good testament to our player development and our organization as a whole. Our guys come up, they're ready to go. They're going to learn. They're not finished products. And then that can be some of the growing pains you watch. But when you get this champagne in your eyes, it makes it all worth it.
2: Tonight, Gavin Williams to pitch for the Guardians against the Royals' Noah Cameron. Cleveland still maintains a one-game lead over Chicago atop the American League Central Division standings. The White Sox, begin a series at home of Colorado tonight. Cincinnati Reds start their final series of the season this evening in Toronto. Nick Lodolo to pitch for the Reds. Jose Soriano will be on the hill for the Blue Jays. College football tonight in the Big Ten. Fifth-ranked Indiana hosts Northwestern. Rutgers is at home with Howard. Other games this evening, Army at Temple, Navy at UAB, and in the ACC, it's Clemson at Cal. Seventh-ranked Ohio State at home, entertaining Illinois tomorrow at 12 noon. Four-time Pro Bowl running back Nick Chubb today signed a one-day contract to retire as a member of the Cleveland Browns, an organization he spent 7 of his 8 NFL years with. 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
4: Your Skynet overnight forecast calls for clear skies, a low of 49 degrees. For Sunday, beautiful. Sunshine, a high of 72, a 8-mile-per-hour northerly wind. Sunday night, clear skies with a low 51. For Monday, mostly cloudy but gradually becoming sunny with a high 73. Tuesday, sunny 75. Wednesday, partly sunny 74. For Skynet weather, I'm Max Crenshaw, ESPN Radio, 1430 AM and 105.7.

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2: In 13, Iowa 7, early in the fourth. Malik Brown, two touchdown runs. In between, Arch Manning took a pounding, sacked six times. But this touchdown gave Texas a 10-point fourth-quarter lead.
3: And it's a handoff. Brown off right tackle to the goal line. Touchdown, Texas. Malik Brown takes it across for the score. And the Longhorns have their largest lead of the day.
2: 4 yards, Craig Way on Learfield. Texas wins 20-17. 10 Longhorn sacks, 5 by Colin Simmons. Wake Forest led by 3. Louisville's Nick Keller lined up a 57-yard field goal attempt late.
4: To tie it, snap, spot, kick is blocked. Wake Forest blocks the kick and scooped up the 50-yard line. Blocked with 15 seconds to go.
2: Stan Cotton on Learfield. Gabe Kersky made the block. Wake Forest wins 30-27. NFL Bears quarterback Tyson Bagent clears concussion protocol, questionable for Monday against the Eagles.
5: Hey, it's Michelle Smallman. Coming up Monday, Jalen Hurts and the Eagles head to Chicago looking to stay hot. So can Jalen Hurts continue to silence his doubters? We'll talk about it on Sportsmanlike, 6 a.m. Eastern, right here on ESPN Radio, ESPN2, and ESPNU.

0: this Bama team, you know, I had questions about the offensive line coming into the year. I had questions about the offensive line coming into the year. And look, last week against Kentucky, they got off to a slow start and then blew out Kentucky in the second half. I think they're just looking for the consistency. DeBoer and Ryan Grubb. I got to give a shout out to Ashton Daniels, the Florida State quarterback. His father, Juan, took my starting job in high school when I was a senior, and he was a freshman. He ended up playing the NFL, and I didn't even end up playing in college. But, you know, he's a kid that's bounced around from Stanford to Auburn and now to Florida State. And I think he had four total touchdowns, threw for 377 yards, had some turnovers. But that Alabama defense, I thought, was going to be better. And they've got to find some consistency as well. But, yeah, it'll be interesting to see what Florida State does with DeBoer, because I think they've got an off week maybe after they play Miami, and they could be 2-5 at that point. And I was talking to David Hale, who was at the game with me last night, and he said that probably is the most logical place for it to happen. But, man, Florida State is struggling so much financially. I just still don't know if they want to write a $49 million check.
1: Yeah, with North.
0: Only if Jimbo comes back.
1: DeBoer's.
0: Only if Jimbo comes back. Yeah.
1: Jimbo.
0: If Jimbo comes back and coaches, you know, you only have to pay him for each win, is what I've heard, which would be amazing.
1: Jimbo will work.
0: That's a way to save some money. Yeah. Yeah, I'd love to. There's no way.
1: Especially late in Jimbo's career, but he yeah, man, that'd be tough. Like last year, the UMass coach would have been on like food stamps. I mean, if you don't get that going, can't make the mortgage.
0: Hey, no disrespect. Disrespect to the three and oh Minutemen.
1: He's kidding me? Tall Cotton now. He's probably buying a Lexus if he's getting paid by the win. I mean, it just goes. I tell you, quarterback who's playing a lot better, Lincoln Keenholz for Louisville. 14 to 23, 219 yards, three touchdowns. His total slugfest. Louisville beats SMU 41-31. This is a huge game in the ACC. Seven lead changes. The game was absolutely crazy. There were multiple touchdown runs of 50 yards. Kendrick Raphael had this huge game. Jennings threw for 257, but two picks. The interceptions get him. Louisville wins the game. They move to 3-0 in a big ACC game. What say you, Max?
2: Yeah, I think, you know, I have a piece this week on ESPN of like the September surprises of like the guys out of the portal that have, you know, exceeded expectations that were not top 100 guys.

Boy, I got a tough call between Lincoln Kienholz and Michael Hawkins Jr. for the QB spot there, man. Kienholz has been awesome. You know, that was, you know, they invested a lot of money there and bet on Lincoln Kienholz, a guy that had only thrown 36 passes over 3 years at Ohio State. And you just kind of didn't totally know. But Jeff Brohm doesn't miss when it comes to transfer quarterbacks, and certainly not in his time at Louisville. You know, two really big tests in their first three. Really fun to watch. And, you know, I think that was probably for Brohm and for...

0: Welcome to the Bet365 Guardians warm-up show tonight from Kauffman Stadium, Kansas City. It's the Guardians and the Kansas City Royals in the second-to-last game of the 2026 regular season. Jim Rosenhaus along with you tonight on what could be another special night for the Guardians as a win tonight and a White Sox loss at home against the Rockies, and the Guardians will win their third consecutive American League Central Division crown. That's after last night's wild 12-9 win for the Guardians over the Royals, keeping them one game ahead of Chicago in the American League Central standings with just two games left, including tonight. The Royals, meanwhile, tough season going for Kansas City. They find themselves at the bottom of the American League Central Division, but as we saw last night, they have been a handful for the Guardians all season long. Stay tuned. We'll have more to come after this.
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0: Festus pitch. Massey banks one on the ground to first. Lowe gloves it. Goes to the bag. Ball game. And the Guardians stay in first. They hang on to beat the Royals 12-9. Welcome back to Guardians Warm-Up. We're joined by General Manager Mike Chernoff as the Guardians and the Royals get ready for action here. 2 days remaining in the regular season. And Mike, a lot decided from the postseason standpoint. You're in. But man, for 2 days to go in the regular season, there's still a lot going on with the division hanging out there. And how challenging has that made it for everything that the front office tries to do to put the team in a good spot?
5: Yeah, I mean, this is the good kind of challenging as opposed to the, you know, if you're out of it by 10 games. So we'd way rather have these types of challenges. But you're right, there's still a lot that is undecided. And so we have to be planning and contingency planning and backup planning to the contingency plans and sort of working through, you know, five or six steps ahead to make sure we figure out, okay, how might tonight's game go? How might the next day's game go? What happens if we're in a wild card and going into a certain spot or not in a wild card and not

0: go into that spot? How do we line up our pitching and all the potential options that we would have? So there's a lot of meetings and planning that has to go on in the background right now.
1: And I know Tom's going to talk to Voter in just a little bit on the warm-up show, and Voter's going to tell him everything that's going to happen tomorrow. But in all seriousness, so that must be the most difficult thing right now. Who do you start? What do you do with the guys who you want to have lined up?
0: Yeah, that's exactly right. I mean, so much of it is around the pitching and how you have to think about, okay, if we're in or not in, or in the division or not division winner, make sure you're lined up. And then, you know, if you end up in a wild card series, you just have one day off and then you're back into it with a three-game series in that wild card. So we're just making sure that we've really thought through every possibility and that we have enough kind of backup contingency plans in case we need to tap into that.
1: It seems so simple that, okay, you want to win the division and have that almost week off, and for so many reasons that would be advantageous, but take us through the flip side. If you're in the wild card series, what are the pluses to that can be beneficial?
0: Yeah, I mean, first off, just getting into the postseason, right? Obviously, that's our goal, is to find a way into the postseason and advance in the postseason. So you don't ever take that for granted. But like you said, there are real benefits, especially this year. There are real benefits if you can get the bye, because you can go with an extra off day in the AL this year, in the DS, in the second round of the postseason. You can get by with just three starters. You don't have to go with four, and your top two guys, if they're rested, can potentially have four of those five starts. So there are real advantages to that, and we're really hoping for that. But like you said, we're planning for everything, and we're just happy to be in the postseason and have that shot at it either way.
1: Because of those advantages, do you play these games differently to try and take advantage of that, or do you have to be careful just in case it works out where you're in the wild card?
0: Yeah, I mean, that's the dilemma, right? That's what we have to discuss, is given each scenario, how will we plan to play it from a pitching standpoint? How much do you sort of step on it and use all of your bullets now versus try to save some of those for if you end up in a wild card series? There's no easy answer on it, but those are the conversations that we're having.
1: We'll have more with General Manager Mike Chernoff after this short break.
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3: Let's take a look at the numbers tonight. Next, the last game of the year, the Guardians, slight favorite. They're minus 115, and the total is 8. And it's been a great season. Another winner on the Guards on the money line last night. And let's get another one. Let's stack it tonight with the Rockies and the White Sox to go over 8 runs. Now, there's just a lot of pass for this one to get there, starting with Colorado's Jose Quintana on the mound. He's got a 5.40 ERA. He's walking 3.6 batters per 9 innings. That is just too many base runners to give a good hitting Chicago team. Davis Martin, he's been solid, but Colorado does average 4.7 runs a game, and their bullpen is weak. 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
1: Welcome back. It's Guardians warm-up. Mike Chernoff joining us, Guardians general manager. Mike, there's so many pieces and parts to this team that have led to its success. The trade deadline, well-documented, the acquisitions you made that have been so helpful. But a trade early in the season at an unconventional time brought Patrick Bailey to this team. And I know when he arrived, you talked about the defensive impact he could make. As you look back on it now, what have you thought of the contribution that he has made to this ball club?
0: Yeah, it's funny. You know, there's so much attention brought to what happened at the deadline, and we almost forget that a couple of months before that, we acquired Patty. He's been exceptional, both defensively, also offensively. You know, really after that first week where he was sort of acclimating to the clubhouse here, he's been really a very helpful contributor for us offensively, and he's just tremendous in the clubhouse. I mean, you see the way that he runs a game out on the field. He is of equal impact in the clubhouse, just in terms of his leadership and presence, and he's helped us tremendously since he got here.
1: Anything jump out that maybe you didn't know? Because I know you're very thorough about when you acquire players, trying to find out as much as you can, but has there been anything that's been surprising?
0: Well, I think anytime you acquire a catcher mid-season, you never know exactly how that's going to translate. You know, your starters don't have a chance to pitch to that guy in spring training. He doesn't have that chance to really get to know them and know kind of what makes them tick and what their strengths and weaknesses are. But really, he's been so good, and he is such a good defender and leader and game caller, that he hit the ground running, and from day one has been exceptional in that way, and has really taken upon himself to get to know each of our pitchers

0: and figure out how does he help each of them get through a game.
1: Speaking of getting through games, try and get through these next two somehow without a nervous breakdown at some point in time. It might be tough, huh?
0: Yeah, I keep reminding myself, trying to remind myself, this is the good kind of stress, Rosie. This is the good kind of stress that we want. So I'll keep telling myself that for the next couple days.
1: That's Mike Chernoff, General Manager for The Guardian. Stay tuned. More to come after this.
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8: Quiet weather through the evening hours. We're going to chill down a little bit. So if you're going out and about, temps falling through the 60s into the 50s by late evening. Overnight lows tonight about 56 with a mainly clear sky all night long. Sunday, it's sunshine mixing with scattered clouds. Tailgate time, you're in the 50s. Afternoon highs near 70. From the 3 News Weather Center, I'm Mark Johnson.
1: Another big night for the Guardians as they take on the Royals. Second to last game of the regular season with an American League Central Division crown still hanging in the balance. Tom Hamilton talks about it with manager Stephen Vogt. The KeyBank Managers Show next.
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1: Again, everybody, with Cleveland manager Stephen Vogt, this is Tom Hamilton. It's the Manager's Show. It's brought to you by KeyBank. Stephen, as you and I were talking about before we started this, style points are maybe for swimming, diving, whatever else, gymnastics. You don't care, do you, as long as you win?
2: No, it's that time of year. You know, it's like my dad said when we used to play golf. He's like, it's not about how, it's how many. And that's all that matters right now, getting that win. And our guys found a way tonight, despite, you know, not one of our best performances, but we found a way to win.
1: Voter, when you think of the club getting to bed about 4 o'clock, you had a celebration, which you should have when you get to the playoffs and whatnot. What are you most proud of when you look at a game like last night?
2: I thought there was many times where that game could have just gone off the rails, or we could have, you know, given up. And you know, neither team played a clean game. Neither team gave up. It was a down to the wire, and that's what two good teams do. And we, at the end of the night, all that matters is we end up scoring more runs than the other team.
1: Everything okay with Gavin Williams, or was it just one of those games?
2: Yeah, he was just off. You know, I think, you know, all the pitchers said that the mound was a little bit funky from the rain, and, you know, so that's part of it. But that's, again, that makes it sound like an excuse. There's a number of reasons as to why. Just Gavin just didn't quite have his best stuff last night.
1: Is this where being a catcher at the big league level for 10 years is so advantageous for guys that go from catching to managing? Do you think you sense it or see it because of your days catching?
2: I think I get alarm signals, and then I talk them out with Carl and Joe and Brad and the pitching coaches in the dugout. I talk it out with Hedgie, and making sure that what I'm seeing with my eyes, I'm not seeing something off. And but yeah, I definitely think that, you know, I've watched a lot of baseball, and I've watched it from behind the plate mostly, and you start to see some things. But, you know, we know our guys too by this point. And again, Gavin still found a way to get some outs for us, just wasn't as sharp as we normally see him.
1: I'm not harping on Gavin, but when you see something early in the game, what are you seeing that tells you, uh-oh?
2: Well, I think sometimes, you know, obviously we can see the metrics on the fastball. We see the velo. But from the side, I kind of know by now how when the guys are sharp, what their stuff looks like from the side. And when I'm seeing something a little bit different, that's when I start asking questions to Carl and Joe and Brad. And so I never just go with what my eyes are telling me. I make sure that what I'm seeing matches what, you know, the experts are seeing. But I definitely feel like at this point, I kind of know when our guys have it and when they don't.
1: What is it about Angel Martinez and his ability to keep getting big hits?
2: He's just ready for the moment. I mean, I think we've seen it with Angel. He's having a tremendous year. This is a big-time baseball player, and he wants the moment. He wants to come through for his teammates, and he has for a majority of the year. But those were two huge, huge hits last night.
1: All right. Two games left. Are you scoreboard watching? You have to be, right?
2: Tonight might be the first time I ever admit. Absolutely,
1: really?
2: Yeah, I'll be scoreboard watching. I mean, you know, the outcome of that other game determines kind of how we go for this game and all those different things. So I will say I've been peeking a little bit more this last week, but tonight will definitely be a night where we're curious, because we have an opportunity to get in and win the division today. And we got to go out and take care of our business first, and can't control what happens on the other side, but it's good to know.
1: Maybe the understatement of the day comes from me. You need length, don't you, from Tanner Bibee?
2: Today's a really good day for Tanner to give us some length. Yeah, it's we've relied on that bullpen all year. We've relied on that bullpen heavily, heavily these last couple weeks, and they're taxed, and there's a lot of them that aren't available today. So go get them, Tanner. It's your night.
1: I think you can sense it when you're around this ball club. The other night in Boston is like a distant memory. They really do want this division title.
2: Yeah, absolutely. I mean, we had a couple steps to get there. You clinch your postseason berth and you celebrate it and you have a blast. But this group wants that division really bad. And we know that we just need to go out and win two games. But guess what? We can only do one of those tonight. So that's all we're focused on, is going out and playing the best of our ability tonight and hopefully get a W.
1: That's Cleveland manager Stephen Vogt. Tom Hamilton inviting you to stay tuned for the Royals and Guardians next on the Cleveland Clinic Radio Network.
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6: Good evening once again, everyone. Welcome back to Kauffman Stadium, Kansas City. Guardians and the Royals getting ready for the middle game of this three-game season-ending series, and it's time now for the starting lineups. First for the Guardians and manager Stephen Vogt leading things off, Stephen Kwan in center field. Jose Ramirez, the third baseman, bats second. Chase DeLauder in right field hits third, with Joe Adell, the designated hitter, batting cleanup. Travis Bazzana, the second baseman, will hit fifth. Nathaniel Lowe at first base bats sixth. Angel Martinez, the left fielder, hits seventh. Patrick Bailey does the catching, bats eighth. And Brian Rocchio at shortstop will hit ninth. On the mound tonight for the Guardians, right-hander Tanner Bibee. Now for the Royals and manager Matt Quatero leading things off, Carter Jensen. He'll do the catching. Bobby Witt Jr. at shortstop bats second, with Jack Caglione in right field hitting third. Salvador Perez, the designated hitter, bats cleanup. Vinny Pasquantino at first base will hit fifth. Michael Massey, the second baseman, bats sixth. John Rave in center field hits seventh. Batting eighth, the third baseman Josh Rojas. And Isaac Collins is the left fielder, batting ninth. On the mound tonight, for the Royals, right-hander Michael Wacha. Those are your starting lineups. Now stay tuned. When we return, Tom Hamilton has tonight's first pitch on the Cleveland Clinic Radio Network.
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Chapman Stadium in Kansas City, Missouri. It is game number 161. Tonight, the Cleveland Guardians and the Kansas City Royals play on this Saturday evening under overcast skies. We've had rain off and on all day. We've had light rain this evening, even with the tarp off. But obviously, the forecast is good enough. They haven't put the tarp back on, and so at times we get light rain falling. Looks like we're good to go right now. No rain at the moment. It's just been that kind of a week here in Kansas City. We'll have a light breeze tonight blowing out toward left. A lot of humidity in the air. A little bit warmer, though, than it was last night. Hi again, everybody. This is Tom Hamilton, along with Jim Rosenhaus. We've got Jerry Chafin. He's in the booth here with us in Kansas City. And, of course, Brian Motze in Command Center in downtown Cleveland, Ohio. Will there be another champagne celebration tonight? It could happen. Cleveland's magic number to clinch their third consecutive Central Division title is 2. They can't clinch with a win tonight and a White Sox loss to Colorado. I think everyone in that Cleveland clubhouse believes they have to win out when you visit with them. They really don't expect any help from the Rockies. That's the way you have to approach it. You have to continue to control your own fate. Right now, Cleveland does. One game better than the White Sox with a record of 84-76. But because the White Sox have the tiebreaker, having won the season series 7-6, Cleveland must finish a game ahead. Same record. White Sox win the division. And then Cleveland's headed to somewhere in Texas, either Dallas-Fort Worth or Houston. Those two clubs are still tied for the top spot in the West. And Houston does own the tiebreaker. So Texas has to have a better record in order to win the division crown. And right now, the Texas Rangers are playing the Minnesota Twins and lead 4-1 in the third. Houston plays later tonight in Sacramento. Both Houston and Texas lost last night. Now, as far as anything else is concerned, it's really seeding in the National League in the wild card, and we'll get into that as the night goes on. Meanwhile, Kansas City has lost 10 out of its last 12. Their record 68-92. Umpires tonight, John Lipka behind the plate, Ron Culpa, the crew chief at first, Scott Berry at second, Tom Hanahan is the third base umpire. And oh my, does Cleveland need length from Tanner Bibee tonight. They have 4 different relief pitchers not available to go tonight because of the amount of usage here on this road trip to Boston and Kansas City. The problem for Cleveland, the guy on the mound for the Royals in the all powder blue jerseys and pants with a white trim. Talking about the veteran Michael Wacha, you could argue he's having as good a year as he's ever had. Maybe not with the win total, but with everything else. And he's doing it at age 35 and has flat out dominated Cleveland this year. How about this, folks? Tanner Bibee and Michael Wacha are matched up tonight for the 4th time this year. Wacha is 3-0 against Bibee and the Guardians and has a 1.23 earned run average against Cleveland this year. Doesn't throw that hard anymore, but man, can he pitch. Fastball, sinker, cutter, curve, slider, and changeup. Stephen Kwan will lead it off. Wacha, 35 years of age, 6'5", 215. The right-hander into the wind, and tonight's first pitch in their strike and run away in Kansas City. 74 degrees, our game time temp. Wacha dealing. Kwan fouling it back, 0-2. Michael Wacha only has a record of 9-9, but it's a tremendous ERA of 3.33. Career-high 32nd start tonight. He delivers. Kwan takes up and away, 1-2. And Michael Wacha already with a career-high in innings pitched, 194 this year. Now the 1-2.

0: Quan takes, it's down in the dirt, threw him the changeup, 2-2. Michael Wacha goes six innings to start. He averages seven strikeouts, two walks per nine. Team's batting just .224 against him. The pitch, and it's a little bit high, missed with another changeup. And Quan with a 3-2 count. Stephen Quan batting .279, three homers, 31 RBIs. Now the payoff pitch. And it's high, and he's walked to start the game after getting behind in the count. And so now Stephen Quan has walked 23 more times than he has struck out. That'll bring up Jose Ramirez, a lifetime batting average of .192 against Michael Wacha. Really the only guy in the lineup with any success against Wacha, Patrick Bailey. Wacha misses up high, ball one. Wacha out of Texas A&M. The 1-0. There's the strike. In his career against Kansas City, Jose Ramirez, 33 homers, 49 doubles, 113 RBIs. Now the pitch, and he bangs one on the ground to second. Massey to second one. Bobby Witt's throw got him. Double play. The 15th ground ball double play induced by Michael Wacha. And he got him with a changeup. And Cleveland has struggled all year long when they have to face a guy with a good changeup. Two down, nobody on, no score in the first. Here's Chase DeLauder in right field. Wacha into the windup and the pitch. And it's swung on and popped up. Third baseman Rojas, foul ground, makes the catch. Michael Wacha has a 10-pitch first inning to wipe out the Guardians with Kansas City coming to bat.
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0: Cleveland will try to figure out a way to cool off this guy, Carter Jensen. Two homers, a career-high five RBIs last night. Right-hander Tanner Bibee in the bottom of the first, no score. Delivers, and the Royals catcher takes high. Never has Cleveland needed more length from Tanner Bibee than they do tonight. Bibee, fastball, sinker, cutter, curve, slider, change. He delivers, and it's swung on and missed. There was a good slider, and the count 1-1. Bibee and Wacha matched up for the fourth time this year. What are the odds of that? Into the motion, now the 1-1, and it's waved at 1-2. Tanner.

Ivey in those three previous matchups against Waka this season. A no decision, two losses, a 3.68 earned run average. He hasn't pitched badly, just hasn't had any run support. Now the right-hander lets it fly, and it's high, 2-2. What a month of September for Carter Jensen, batting .329, 8 homers, 20 RBIs in 20 games this month. OPS almost 1,200. Now the 2-2. Inside, and this has been an issue and something Cleveland's worked a lot with Tanner Bibee on. Try to have a mindset of getting hitters out on three pitches. Now, though, the count is full. He got ahead, but Jensen now in the driver's seat. Payoff pitch, and he pulled it foul into the Kansas City first base dugout. Angel Martinez in left, Stephen Kwan in center, Chase DeLauder in right. Nathaniel Lowe at first, Travis Bazana at second. Brian Rocchio at short, Jose Ramirez at third, infield to the right. And the catcher, Patrick Bailey. Now the 3-2. Fouled it back. Good at bat for Jensen. Full count. Our game time temp, 74 degrees, brought to you by Gusto. Higher pay, grow your team with Gusto. Jensen, what a rookie year. 27 homers, 33 doubles, 81 RBIs. The 3-2. Swung and drilled, deep right field, down the line. It'll short hop the wall. Bare hand grab on the carom by DeLauder. Throws in, but a stand-up double for Jensen, his 34th. Boy, he is some kind of hot. And on an 8-pitch at bat, a double for Carter Jensen. That'll bring up Bobby Witt Jr., the right-handed hitting shortstop. And he has torched Tanner Bibee in the past. Three home runs and a 370 lifetime average against Tanner. Right-handed hitting shortstop. The set, the look back, the pitch. And it's high, ball one. Tanner Bibee is working with extra rest. Normally 4 days rest. He has 6 days rest. And for him, that's been a good omen in the past. He looks to second. Now the pitch. And a swing and a miss. Good curveball. In his career, when pitching with 6 days rest, Tanner Bibee, 8-2. With a 2.75 ERA, and that's what Cleveland needs tonight. Now the 1-1, swung on, fouled out of play to the right, and the count 1-2. Bobby Witt batting .282, 18 homers, 32 doubles, 54 RBIs. Kansas City leads the American League in doubles. Jensen with a leadoff double at second. No score, nobody out. The pitch. And a swing and a soft liner to right. That'll get down for a base hit. Stopping at third is Jensen. What a great piece of hitting. Slider away. And Bobby Witt just went out and flicked it the other way. And immediately the Royals are challenging Tanner Bibee. Runners at the corners. Nobody out for Jack Caglione. A left-handed hitting right fielder. He is 10 for his last 20. And what a terrific year he has put together. Left-handed slugger out of the University of Florida. Runner goes, pitches outside, throws sails into center. That'll enable Jensen to score. Witt to go to third. 1-0 Royals. As Bailey airmailed his throw into center field. Deanna's not sure why you're trying to throw off Bobby Witt. Not many people ever do. Bobby Witt has steal number 45. He's now at third. Infield is now in. 1-0 Royals, nobody out. The set. And the pitch. And it's in there, a strike, 1-1 the count.

So, not a very good start for Cleveland here. A double, a single, a steal, a throwing error, and the Royals have a chance to have a big inning. Infield in, the 1-1 to Caglione. Swung and ripped to first. It's by low down the right field line toward the corner. That'll score Witt. Caglione, he's in standing with another double. Three straight hits off Bibee. And it's 2-0 Royals. And again, the best team in the American League when it comes to doubles. And they've ripped two of them off Bibee. And again, on a night where you have to have length from Tanner Bibee, this got a chance to get out of hand in a hurry. Here's the DH, Salvador Perez, who hit a moonshot to left last night in the ninth inning. Right-handed hitter DHing. Nobody out, 2-0 Royals. Runner at second, the pitch. Swinging a jam chop toward first. Low, way off the line, goes over to get it. Underhand flip to Bibee covering. But Salvador Perez gets Caglione to third. That'll bring the infield in once again. One down. Royals have been very displeased with how they have played the last 2 weeks. They've lost 10 out of 12, but more importantly, they have not played good baseball. And that's not the case normally with Kansas City. But boy, do they look sharp here in inning number one. 2-0 Royals, runner at third, one out. And remember, it's Michael Wacha that you're giving this lead to. Vinny Pasquantino, the first baseman, with the infield in, takes high, ball one. Colorado's jumped on the White Sox for three in the first inning. And they're still batting. The heck's going on here? Now the set, now the 1-0 pitch. High, 2-0. The difference is the White Sox are not facing Michael Wacha. And the Rockies have a lot of leads. They very seldom keep them, but we shall see. Royals up 2-0. We're in the first. Runner at third, one out, infield in. Now the 2-0 to Pasquantino. And it's in there. On the year, Tanner Bibee is tied with Brady Singer and Shane Boz for the most losses in baseball, 15. Bibee, a record of 6-15, ERA 4.35. He delivers, and Pasquantino takes on the outside corner, called strike to even the count. Pasquantino got off to a terrible start, but decent numbers, not where he normally is. Batting .246, 15 homers, 60 RBIs. Now the 2-2. In tight. Came with the hard stuff and missed. It was 95 miles per hour. Well, this is where Tanner Bibee needs a strikeout. Another deep count. Pitch number 22 of the inning. Here it comes. Strike three called. Painted the inside corner and a mammoth strikeout for Bibee. Second out in the inning. Keeps that runner at third. That's a comeback sinker that starts off the plate and works its way underneath the arms and back onto the inside corner to the left-handed hitter. Here's another lefty, Michael Massey, the second baseman with two down. Infield drops back, and the pitch is in there, called strike on a changeup. 2-0 Royals. Jack Caglione still at third, two down in the first. All of the runs this inning will be earned, at least to this point. Now the 0-1 pitch. Swung on line to right. He got himself another changeup, and it was a bad one. It was hanging over the middle of the plate saying, hit me, and Massey rips a two-out single to right, 3-0 Kansas City. And that's RBI number 50 for Michael Massey. And here's John Rabe. And here's pitching coach

0: Carl Willis. Well, last night, the stunner was Gavin Williams, who only went three-plus innings and just didn't have it. And now it's Tanner Bibee on a night where you have very few people that you'll be able to go to in the bullpen. So Tanner Bibee's going to be out there no matter what. And right now it's 3-0 Royals with a runner at first and two down. And with Cleveland bats in the first four innings, Judy Serva from Brunswick will be the Conrad score for win for new tires contestant. Judy trying to get the Bridgestone tires from the great folks at Conrad's Tire Express and Total Car Care. Center fielder John Ray, left-handed batter. Two down, runner at first, 3-0 Royals. First inning, the pitch, and it's a little bit outside, ball one. And one thing about this last week here in the regular season, Cleveland's not doing anything the easy way, that's for sure. Light rain falling again. Now the set, now the 1-0. And it's swung on, banged to first, low, gloves it. He'll make the play unassisted. And the Royals do some damage. A 26-pitch inning for Tanner Bibee. 3-0 KC after one on the Cleveland Clinic Radio Network.
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0: Joe Adell, the cleanup hitter in DH. Takes up an in ball one from Michael Wacha. 3-0 Royals. Adell batting 239, 22 homers, fifth in the league, and runs batted in 93. Right-hander lets it rip, and Adell takes a strike. Michael Wacha in his 14th Major League season, and he's trying to become the third pitcher in baseball this year to pitch 200 innings. Now the 1-1. Swung on. Ground ball to short. Witt gobbles it, boots it, and on with a rare error is Joe Adell. That's as routine as it gets. And the Gold Glover with his 10th error.
6: Wow.
0: So, maybe that'll open a door for Cleveland. The problem is with Wacha, he gets so many ground ball outs with that sinker, which is why now 15 times he's had a batter hit into a double play. Here's Travis Bazana hitting fifth, fouling it upstairs, strike one. Bazana batting 243, 15 homers, 57 RBIs. Way in at third on the grass, and well off the line is Rojas. Infield pulled to the right. Lozano fouling it back again, 0-2.

0: 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Great cause. Now the 1-2. Swung on and hammered towards the gap in right center. It'll get down and go all the way to the track. Adele will be stopped at third, and Bazzana in with a double. That's as good a ball as Travis Bazzana has hit here in over a week. He was down in the count and got a fastball and ripped one up the alley in right center for his 22nd double. So the Guardians down 3-0. Have runners now at second and third. Nobody out in the second for Nathaniel Lowe. Lowe batting .251, 17 homers, 60 RBIs. The pitch, and it's in tight, ball one. The next delivery. Swing and a foul tip, and the count 1-1. In Michael Wacha's 3 previous starts against Cleveland this year, winning all 3, he's given up 3 runs total in those 3 games. So giving him a 3-0 lead after 1 is playing with fire. See if Cleveland can scratch and claw their way back into it. Long way to go, second inning. The pitch swung on, line shot to right. Back as Caglione makes the over-the-shoulder catch. Tagging and scoring Adele. Tagging going to third is Bazzana. Oh, what a good at-bat for Nathaniel Lowe, and he scalded that line drive to fairly deep right. He got him in, got him over. Give Lowe RBI number 61. Cleveland takes advantage of the Bobby Witt error. They now trail 3-1. And that'll put Bazzana at third, one down. Rojas in on the grass at third. The rest of the infield will play back. Ground ball here gets you another run. Angel Martinez, the batter. 2 more hits last night. 4 more RBIs last night. Switch hitter, the pitch. And he pops one up on the infield. First baseman Pasquantino in the coaching box makes the catch. Wow, is that a massive out on the first pitch. A changeup. And Martinez is out number 2, and that runner is still at third base. That'll bring up Patrick Bailey. Really the only Cleveland Guardian that can say he's done pretty well against Wacha. Small sample size, but 5-for-10 lifetime. Bazzana at third, but now 2 down. The pitch, and it's in there. 3-1, Royals have the lead here in the second inning. Colorado leads the White Sox 3-0, second inning on the south side. The pitch, and it's swung on, hit pretty well to right. Down the line, it's going toward the corner. It is gone! A 2-run homer! We are tied at 3! His 9th home run. And Kansas City says it's a foul ball. We're challenging the call. Well, it didn't take long for manager Matt Quatrero to say that that ball was foul. So at the moment, the game is tied at 3. And we'll see what the replay review says. I mean, it can't be much closer to fair or foul, right down that right field line, right by the foul pole.
1: Confirmed home run.
0: It is a home run. The call is confirmed. The Guardians are back to even on Patrick Bailey's 9th home run. How about that? They scored three runs in the second inning tonight. They scored three runs in the first three games against Michael Wacha this

0: year. Here's Brian Rocchio, shows bunt, takes up and away, ball one. Boy, what a trade this has been, getting Patrick Bailey from the Giants. Now the wind and the 1-0 pitch, and it's in tight, 2-0. Patrick Bailey's batting average, 80 points higher with Cleveland than the Giants. His OPS, almost 300 points higher. Now the kick and the 2-0. Outside, 3-0. For Waka, he, like Tanner Bibee, has now given up 29 home runs on the year. 3-3 game. The pitch is in there, and the count 3-1. And that groan that you just heard coming from the south side of Chicago. The pitch. Swung on. This is smoked. Deep right center. Caglione racing back over his head. One hops the wall. Rocchio will pull into second with a double. And Cleveland here in the second inning with two doubles and a home run off Waka. And by golly, Michael Waka tonight actually looks human. He was just sensational his first three times against Cleveland. This is already the most innings he's ever thrown in his career. And at age 35, might the tank be close to empty? As Stephen Kwan will bat with two down, the go-ahead run at second, 3-3 in the second.
1: You mentioned that, Tom. It's interesting because he's coming off the most pitches that he's thrown in a game this season, 113 his last time out. He did get an extra day, but boy, at this stage of the season, maybe that is coming into play here because pitches have been up and out over the plate.
0: Boy, this club just keeps responding. Every time they get knocked down to the canvas, they pop back up. Now Kwan, the batter with two down. The set, the pitch. And he takes it in there, a called strike. What an incredible month of September again for Cleveland. The 0-1 in tight, 1-1. Under Stephen Vogt, his third year as manager, Cleveland has been the best team in baseball the last 3 years in September. The 1-1, and it swung on line to left field, near the line, on the run, diving is Collins, ball got by him, it'll roll to the wall for extra bases. Scoring the go-ahead run is Rocchio. Kwan into third base, standing with a triple, and the Guardians lead it 4-3 in the second inning. Kwan slicing one down the left field line. Collins diving toward the line. Couldn't make the catch once he left his feet and didn't grab it. Ball was by him and went to the wall. And Cleveland, after two men were out, Patrick Bailey, the two-run home run. Brian Rocchio, the double. Stephen Kwan, his third triple. And Cleveland on top, 4-3. And Jose Ramirez at the plate. The pitch. And he looks at a curveball strike. In this inning against Waka, a homer, a triple, two doubles, and a mammoth error. The pitch swung on, popped him up. Got him lunging on the changeup. Shallow center, shortstop Bobby Witt makes the catch. But oh, did Kansas City pay for a rare Bobby Witt mistake. 4-3 Guardians in the middle of inning number two.
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6: Okay, how does Tanner Bybee respond? Now he has a 4-3 lead. Bottom of the second, the number 8 hitter, Josh Rojas, left-handed batting third baseman, shows bunt, takes high, ball one. All of the runs are unearned due to the Bobby Witt error to start the inning. But Cleveland earned those runs with the base hits. Rojas batting .238, couple of homers, 14 RBIs. Four to three, Cleveland. What a turnaround. Bybee lets it fly, and it's in there. Tanner Bybee last time out against the Athletics. He got the big lead, couldn't hold it. Gave up 6 runs, 12 hits, and 4 plus innings. The pitch down low. And they count 2-1. It's been a frustrating year for Tanner. So many times he's pitched so well and had no run support. Lately, when he's had run support, he's had a tough go of it. Now the kick in the 2-1. Swung out, a ground ball to second. Routine. Lozada had a little bit of a problem initially, but then hung on, throws him out. That might be a big out for Tanner Bybee just to get the first out in the inning. Here's Isaac Collins, switch hitter, batting left-handed. But Tanner Bybee, a really bright young man. He knows better than anyone they need quality length from him tonight. Collins fouling it off. Stunning when you only get 3 1/3 from Gavin Williams. And you're literally down 4 guys in the bullpen. 4 of your key guys can't go tonight due to the amount of usage on this road trip. Now the 0-1 pitch. And it's a curveball and a beauty. Might have been a changeup. But boy, did that have downward action. We're off angled to the right side of home plate. Now the windup by Bybee, the Cal State Fullerton product, delivers high, ball one, 1-2. Should Cleveland get there, tickets for the American League Division Series are on sale at CLEGuardians.com. Now the 1-2. In tight, spun him out of there, 2-2. Collins came from Milwaukee with Nick Mears in the Angel Zerpa trade. Then Zerpa got hurt for Milwaukee. Collins, .214 average, 6 homers, 40 RBIs. Little guy. He hits a check swing tapper to third. High bounce. Came up about the top of the cap of Jose Ramirez. Fielded it throughout Collins. 2 down. Here's Carter Jensen, leadoff man. Started the Royals first with a double to right. Man, is this kid some kind of rookie. 27 homers, the most ever by a Kansas City Royals rookie. Had 34 doubles, 81 RBIs, and a catcher. The pitch, and he drives one into deep center field and off the top of the 8.5-foot wall. And another double just to the right of center. And Carter Jensen came inches away. If the wall is 8 feet high, he has a home run. It's 8.5 feet high, and he just missed. Man, can that kid swing the bat. His 35th double

0: And it's a two-out double here in the second. 4-3 Cleveland. Bobby Witt with a single to right his first time up. Bybee the high hold and the pitch to Bobby Witt Jr. Curveball got a big swing and a miss from him. Meanwhile, White Sox on the board. 3-1 Rockies. Chicago batting, bottom of the second. Bybee sets. Checks second and delivers. Another off-speed pitch down low with a curveball. Thing about Bobby Witt, he doesn't chase much. 1-1 the count. Bobby Witt, an 803 OPS. Fifth year with the Royals. Second pick in the draft of 2019. Behind Adley Rutschman, the pitch. And he slices it down the right side, foul. 1-2 the count. Kansas City will have their new ballpark that is being built here in the very near future, near downtown. And they'll have that park open before they have a big-time decision coming from Bobby Witt. The 1-2, down and away, 2-2. Bobby Witt signed an 11-year contract. It could be a 14-year contract, but he also has an opt-out. The first time he can opt out of that contract is 2031. May seem like a long ways away, but the Royals will hold their breath from now till then. This is one of the game's finest players, and the start of his career is Hall of Fame caliber. 4-3 Cleveland. Runner at second, two down. Now the 2-2 pitch from Bybee. Swing and a foul down the right side. Again, going with a slider away. And the count stays 2-2. He came out of high school. Of course, his dad, Bobby Witt Sr. His pops pitched 16 years in the big leagues. Now the 2-2. And he cuts and misses at a good changeup. Bybee with a huge strikeout and a big zero to put up on the board after Cleveland gave him the 4-3 lead. Third inning next on the Cleveland Clinic Radio Network.
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0: Well, Michael Wacha gave up more runs last inning than he had given up against Cleveland in his first three starts this year against

0: Guardians. 4-3 Cleveland. Third inning. Chase DeLauder in the three hole. The pitch to him, and it's a curve outside, a ball. Madeline Yemek of Cleveland is tonight's Hyundai Grand Slam contestant. Waka's pitch. Swung on, smoked. Deep right center. This ball gone. Chase DeLauder hits his 16th. And Cleveland has a 5-3 lead. A laser to right center. Off the bat of Chase DeLauder. 400 feet to right center. And that ball was sizzling off the bat of Chase DeLauder. Here's Joe Adell. Reached on an error to start the four-run second when Bobby Witt booted his ground ball. The pitch. And it's in there, called strike. And now Waka has given up 30 home runs this year. That's about the only blemish on his resume in 2026, the home run ball. The pitch. Swung on, pulled foul, third base side. And the count is 0-2. Boy, on a night, if you score five off Mike Waka, you got to find a way to win. The pitch down low, one ball, two strikes.
1: All right, Tom, you mentioned it last night with Gavin Williams. No matter how good your stuff is, if your command is not there, it's tough. And he's been up with everything.
0: The 1-2. Swung on, fouled out of play to the right. Well, again, career high in starts, career high in innings pitched. And he's 35. So, just maybe, Michael Waka is pitching on fumes. Royals pen is quiet. The pitch in tight. Change up way off. 2-2. And, of course, the Royals bullpen is the third worst bullpen in all of baseball with an ERA of over 5. And we got a firsthand look at that last night. And the pitch swung on. Bang to short. Diving towards second. Witt has it. Up throwing. Gets him. Oh, what a play by Bobby Witt. A one-hop smash. And he dove towards second, made the play, and took a hit away from Joe Adell.
1: And he makes it look so easy, but anything but a diving stop, and then just takes his time and makes a good, accurate throw.
0: Travis Bazzana doubled to right center and scored last inning. Cleveland really hitting the ball hard. And that pitch on the inside edge, a called strike on a changeup. Third baseman Rojas way off the line. The pitch tapped foul to the right. And the count 0-2. Cleveland, 5 runs, 5 hits. Kansas City, 3 runs, 5 hits. Rockies now lead the White Sox 4-1 in the third. Now the 0-2. Fouled it back. Looking at that White Sox-Rockies game tonight, White Sox pitching Davis Martin, who's had a nice year for them. The pitch, Bazzana pulled it foul, but he didn't get out of the first inning. So the White Sox into their bullpen in the very first inning. 5-3 Cleveland, third inning. If Cleveland would win tonight and the White Sox lose, it's over. The pitch in the dirt. Cleveland's magic number to clinch their third straight division crown is 2. They could clinch tonight with a win and a White Sox loss. Down the 1-2. Fouled it upstairs. And then there would be no discussion about Parker Messick. He is slated to pitch tomorrow. Now the kick and delivery. And he got him swinging. Cleveland's got a real dilemma on their hands. Parker Messick slated to go tomorrow. 2 down now. 5-3 Cleveland. And what do you do? Do you pitch Parker Messick?

0: 0-2. That becomes a moot point if Cleveland wins and the White Sox lose, but both games are in the third inning. And the way this month has gone, we know nothing will be normal before the night's over. The pitch, inside, didn't miss by much. One ball, two strikes on Lowe, who lined out last inning, but it was a sac fly that got Cleveland on the board. Waka's 1-2 pitch. High, ball two, 2-2. Texas still leads Minnesota 6-1 in the sixth. The 2-2. Swung on. This is lined to right field, but right at Caglione, shoulder-high catch to end the inning. Boy, Cleveland is just squaring up everything off Michael Waka. And Chase DeLauder hammered one out of here to right center to give Cleveland a 5-3 lead here in the third.
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0: 5-3 Cleveland. Jack Caglione takes the strike from Tanner Bibee. Bottom of the third inning. Caglione, RBI double to right, his first time up. Royals got 3 in the first. Cleveland 4 in the second, 1 in the third. The pitch. Swing and a miss. And Brian Motze reminds us, Judy Serva of Brunswick. Hope you still have that car because you have 4 new Bridgestone tires. Thanks to Conrad's Tire Express and Total Car Care. Cleveland with that 4-run second. Now the wind and the 0-2 pitch. Swing and a miss. Bibee with his third strikeout. One down. That'll bring up Salvador Perez. Grounded out. His first time up. 4-2. Rockies lead the White Sox. White Sox score and still batting in the third. Salvador Perez, 10th year of 20 homers or more. The pitch to him. Outside. How big a deal is that? The immortal George Brett, the greatest Royal ever, had 8 20 homer seasons. Perez, 10. The 1-0. Inside, maybe high, challenged by Patrick Bailey. He thought it was a strike.
1: Pitcher's called the ball, catcher's challenging.
0: It was high.
1: Cleveland has one remaining.
0: 2-0. Austin Hedges was saying in the Cleveland clubhouse tonight, Salvador Perez is his all-time favorite player. Just the way he's gone about it, this incredible Hall of Fame career that he has had. Now the 2-0 pitch.